0: the ability to just watch a good game of footy.
1: And Canberrans are being encouraged to get vaccinated for RSV as cases in the territory continue to rise. The ACT government has made RSV vaccinations free for some members of the community. AMA ACT President Dr. Betty G says everyone that can get the jab for free should.
2: I would like to encourage our older population, particularly the age 75 and above, and our First Nation people above 60 years of age to have that conversation with their GP because they're eligible for the free RSV vaccination this winter.
3: Sports update.
1: The Canberra Brave have defeated the Bears in a thriller in Sydney, winning 7-6 in overtime. Down 4-2 in the second period, the Brave fought back to lead 6-5 with less than 2 minutes to go before the Bears sent the match to overtime. But 16 minutes into overtime, the Brave found a winner through Justin Malan to take 2 points back to Canberra.
4: Here's Malan, drops it off now for Cox. Cox thinks about a shot, finds some support on the left-hand side, and Malan in front nails it. And the Brave take 2 points home to Canberra in OT.
1: That call from the AIHL. The Brave are back in action against the Bears at the AIS this afternoon. Puck drop at 2 p.m. That's the latest from the Capital Radio Newsroom.
5: 2CC weather. Alexander Watson Insulation. Canberra's cold. Your house doesn't have to be.
1: Morning frost and partly cloudy today, a max of 12 degrees. Cloudy to start the week tomorrow, windy conditions, another top of 12. Morning frost and the chance of fog Tuesday morning, a sunny afternoon, max of 14. Then more frost Wednesday, partly cloudy and 13 degrees. Right now it's 7 in Bonner, 7 in Reid and 8 degrees in Banks.
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12: It's 6 minutes past 10 as we go into the second hour of the City News Sunday Roast on this rather pleasant Sunday morning, a nice typical winter Sunday morning here in Canberra with temperature around about something. I've doctored off the page. Hang on, I'll tell you what it is.
13: I've got seven.
12: Yeah, 7.8, so say eight degrees, heading for 13 today. Now, one of Australia's leading road safety experts has criticised the ACT government for suspending a $200,000 community road safety grant program. Lachlan McIntosh says the community program directly supports local prevention work. You'd wonder why they would skimp on $200,000 when it can actually go to quite a bit of good. Lachlan McIntosh, thanks so much for coming in. Good to see you.
14: Oh, good morning. Good morning.
15: Good morning to you too.
14: Yes.
15: All right, $200,000 in the context of a government budget is a drop. What's the matter with them?
14: Well, it's hard to say. It's almost surprising that, a government should actually take money that's normally handed out to the community to leverage government work, in effect, and say, oh, we're going to put it on hold while we do some reviews. They collect about $1 million or more from motorists through a road safety levy in the ACT. And normally they hand out $200,000 to a range of groups. And last year they said, oh, this is fantastic. We're doing great things with this. And this year they said, oh, no, we're going to put it on hold. We won't put it out this year. We'll just we'll keep it and we'll have a review. That's some of why it takes a
13: which
14: year.
13: Which means you'll never see it again.
14: Well, exactly. Yeah. Why does it take a year to do a review?
13: Exactly.
14: I mean, one person could do it in a week.
13: Exactly.
15: So they trouser the 800,000. They put out 200,000. The 200,000 they said was money well spent last year, and it was a terrific thing.
14: Yeah.
15: This year, well, we're going to review it.
14: Well, we review what we've done in the past, and surely they've been into some continuous review. I think, you know, I know of quite a few of the people in the department. They work hard at this, and they help out, and the. The money goes to small groups who do good things like KidSafe, who help mums and dads put their seatbelts, their child seats in the car, for instance.
15: Yes.
14: You know, and groups that help with vulnerable people, or there's all sorts of community groups who want to do good road safety stuff. Some programs in schools and things. Now those small groups rely on those small grants, $10,000 or $15,000, $20,000 here and there, and that then leverages the work the government's doing. So there's a spin-off for the government in doing it. If you stop doing that, if you don't have continuous investment in road safety, things get worse.
15: Well, but what's the government doing in lieu? What clues did you get from the budget that the road safety levy in toto? Is going to go to what? Have you got any comfort?
14: There's a list of, you know, roadworks that are being done. There's a list of some special areas that are doing some work, and that's a good thing. Of course, they should be doing those.
13: That should
14: things.
13: Be covered in the budget anyway.
14: Absolutely. There's other money. There's a lot of federal money comes in for that. They have their own money from registration. I just see yesterday there's a suggestion that the ordinary people's cameras have allowed the police to collect another $800,000 worth of fines. So, you know, there's money. There's plenty of money, and there's plenty of activity, but there doesn't seem to be any more in the ACT. The focus on road safety that there used to be. I think I just mentioned a while ago that in 2016 we had a major road safety conference here, a national, international one. Katie Gallagher was involved in that. And, you know, it was really interesting to see how the ACT, which has a good road safety record compared to a lot of other places, has sort of slipped and lost the ball in or appears to have. I just think it's a matter of perhaps of complacency a bit, that I hope it's not incompetence, but they've just don't realise what the benefit of continuous improvement and investment in road safety brings. It means less people die and less people are seriously injured. We often forget that for every person that's fatally injured, we have about 5 or 10 times as many seriously injured who are in our hospitals getting our doctors to do work they don't have to do or shouldn't have to do. So we should be continuously investing so that we get to a stage where people don't have to die unnecessarily on the roads or be seriously injured.
15: But is it cumulative, Lachlan? Can you, by continually spending, is the effect growing? Do you get a better effect? Or if they duck out for a year or so and have their review, will we lose momentum?
14: I think so. The reality is there are new people getting licences and driving on the road every year. It's like education at school. You know, there's always another third grade coming up. There's always some new people. So the teacher has to keep. You can't say to the teacher, "Well, we won't teach the kids for a year. We'll have a break." We saw that in COVID. You know, where once you stop doing something, things fall behind. So yes, in road safety, and there are new ideas. There's new technologies. That's why. I mean, the speed camera that picks up where you're not wearing your seatbelt is a new technology. It's provided a windfall of money for the government, but also the reality is people still aren't wearing their seatbelts. We have 10 or 15, maybe up to 20% of people at times who die haven't had their seatbelts on.
15: That's
14: crashes.
15: Astonishing.
13: It's amazing.
15: 2026, it's a reflex.
13: I can't get into the car. I can't drive a car.
14: You know, it's true.
15: Some cars will shout at you anyway.
14: It is, despite people work out how to stop the beeper and they'll sit on their seatbelt. They don't use them properly. It is. I mean, I've been astounded at this for years, actually. I think in South Australia we got to one stage where 30% of the people who died one year didn't have their seatbelt on. Mm-hmm. In Canberra it's about 15%. But equally, for those who die, there's also those who are seriously injured. Mm-hmm. And so we have a lot of those people who, because they elect not to, do have those things. Now, you have to find a way to enforce it. Now, everybody hates enforcement. You know, we all don't want to be caught in the camera. I understand that. I get that. But the technology works. And occasionally there's people say, oh, it's terrible. I was doing something. But for the 99% of the time, it's correct. So we should use it. So there are new technologies. There's new ways of making the cars safer. There's new ways of making the road safer. We know how rumble strips help so that you don't run off the road at night when you're a bit tired or something, or the wider centre line.
16: Yeah.
14: There's all sorts of things we can and should be doing, and so you can't stop. Road safety needs continuous improvement and continuous investment.
16: Just to go back on something you said a second ago, Lockdon, why do you think in Canberra we do have such a relatively good safety record?
14: Well, I think it's because it's a small jurisdiction, really. I mean, you compare yourself with New South Wales.
16: And the roads aren't too bad anyway.
14: Yeah, that's right. We're very good roads, very good new roads. We don't have, you know, we're relatively new, we're built with purpose, whereas we don't have a very big rural area. We don't have so many different towns and different situations. And the car fleet is pretty new. People are generally wealthier than whatever. But there are some towns and areas in Australia that have better road safety records than Canberra. But they're not called a state or a jurisdiction. You know, there are some towns of about 150,000 people. They have no fatality for a year or more. So we have got some competition, but we put our competition up against big states, which is really not a good comparison.
16: It's apples and oranges. Yeah. Yeah. You're going to ask a question?
15: No, I was transfixed by the answer.
16: Okay, let me go back another step. I can sort of, while you guys have been talking, I've been thinking, well, you know, if we've got such a good safety record, et cetera, et cetera, et cetera, and for all the reasons you outlined before, $200,000... You know, they probably said, oh, well, you know, it's not really saving lives, so we might as well keep it. And as Ian, to coin his phrase, they pocket it.
14: Well, I guess that's right. It happens all around the world. But here, this is a levy that's raised deliberately as a road safety levy. Mm. So $1 million, it's there. What right does the government have to say, oh, we're not going to spend it this year?
16: Well, by extension then, where does it really help these community groups? How does it...
14: Well,
16: you mentioned
14: think,
16: a couple like...
14: If you look at all the various grants, and as a result of this interview, I went back and looked through a lot of the grants.
16: You never do research on this program. We don't.
14: No, well, you'd be surprised how many little school programs where the teacher doesn't have enough resources to tell the kids how to cross the road properly. Really simple things. Or I'd say the Kids Safe is probably one of the best good examples, where everybody... along comes a supermarket, sells a lot of cheap car seats, but doesn't tell you how to put them in.
16: Yeah.
14: Kids Safe tell you how to put them in, and they're not easy. You know, I'm in the grandparent role.
16: Yeah.
14: I got the seat, and I had to struggle. So I thought, oh well, and off I went to Kids Safe, and this young woman out there showed me. She showed me how to do it. I would have taken 3 days to work it out. You know? But you need that. So organisations like that do make a difference. And there are a lot of other for people, vulnerable road users, people who are suffer from some sort of allergies or not allergies, some sort of physical problems, need help to do that. So there's a lot of small programs that are put together that take the grants. Now, the government analyses those grants every year anyway. They've been doing it for the last 10 years or more. We had the NRMA Road Safety Foundation, which had twice as many grants before. Mm. Remember, Don Aiken ran a lot of those. That was a fantastic program, probably one of the best in the world. And what happened? It got knocked off. They said, oh, we're going to have a different way of compulsory insurance, so you'll get cheaper rates. Well, the grants have dropped off. And the ACT's road safety improvement hasn't improved in the last decade. It's steady. It should be getting better. There's no reason why we shouldn't have a better road safety than we have. Why should anybody be seriously injured or die on our roads?
15: Who do you blame for that? Who do you blame?
17: Well,
14: Sorry?
15: Who do you blame for that?
14: Oh, I think the bureaucracy of government, if you like.
15: Not says, politicians, per se?
14: Well, I think it's a no-win situation often for ministers. Nobody wants to be sort of held accountable for road safety. And when I look around the world and in the States, it's a difficult role. There's been a few ministers over time who've taken it on and made a difference.

0: not, and learning from other jurisdictions who are doing different things in different ways.
1: So these community groups that who are affected, directly affected, yep. What are they going to do now? Are they looking at seeking alternative sources of revenue or sources of funding?
0: Well, I guess I've been doing some other voluntary work lately, and it's really tough in the voluntary business, yeah. You know, and I bet some of them will do nothing. Some of them may even become insolvent because they don't get the $10,000 or $15,000. I don't know enough about them individually, but there's no doubt that if you're in a small group of 10 or 20 people doing a program with schools or with a youth group or to sort of try and encourage young kids not to steal cars or do something, you know, then what do you do if you don't get your $20,000 or $30,000? That's the difference between being good at it and not doing it.
1: Well, that puts it in perspective. Lachlan McIntosh, road safety expert, is our guest. We'll take a break and come back in just a moment.
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1: 22 minutes past 10 and Lachlan McIntosh, the leading road safety expert, is our guest in the studio. Did you want to lead in with medicinal cannabis?
14: Medicinal cannabis, Lachlan. New South Wales is in the throes of allowing people who are taking prescription medicinal level of medicinal cannabis to drive with comparative impunity, whereas now they would be picked up and presumably processed and fined in a traditional way. You have concerns about that?
0: Yeah, I do. I've got a friend who's a leading and very active trauma doctor at Liverpool Hospital, John Crozier. He's also president of the trauma surgeons, or on the trauma surgeons college in Australia. Mm. He says that the new drugs that are, he said, are listed as medicinal cannabis. He said there's no such thing really as medicinal cannabis. He said there's cannabis and cannabis, you know. And apparently the New South Wales government, and I understand maybe even Canberra, is considering bringing in a provision that if you have a prescription for medicinal cannabis or so-called medicinal cannabis, that you're

0: allowed three times when you, if you blow, if you show when you're drug tested, that you're let off. And whereas you said there's no indication that we know how long cannabis in your system affects your ability to drive. And he said it's well known that it does affect your ability to drive. And so there's no reason for any sort of reason to be let off just because you have a prescription. It's like saying you have a prescription for alcohol, and if you've caught,
1: I've been trying to get one for years.
0: On the third time you get booked. You get the first two times you get let off, and he says this is really ridiculous. And apparently, he says to me, and I've seen the results, that a large number of medical colleges have written to the New South Wales government expressing their concern about this, and it shouldn't necessarily happen here. He said there are no, he can't prove, he said, that the real benefits of so-called medicinal cannabis are there, and apparently it's available by prescription through the internet, through MediHealth, and apparently there's huge numbers of prescriptions handed out this way, not by going and seeing your local doctor.
2: But isn't it one of the virtues of bringing medicinal cannabis in, putting aside the debate about how medicinal it might be, but it isn't one of the virtues is that it is distilled, or it's adjusted in a way that it doesn't carry the drug effect of the illegal version?
0: I'm not exactly sure, but he said that there are two or three different molecules.
2: Yes.
0: And he said none of these are actually really approved by the Drug and Administration organisations, and so he said it's not clear exactly what's happening. There are some the whole thing, he said, is very unrealistic, and he's the guy that puts together people who come in been drug affected.
1: Yeah.
0: And he's on the front line. So.
1: Well, I can speak from some personal experience on this one, because for some time, as a pain reliever, I was using these. It's a hemp type thing,
0: right.
1: And it's in the capsule. And I thought, oh no, I can't drive. Oh yeah, you can, because it hasn't got that magic ingredient.
2: I forgot what it is. Yeah.
1: Yeah, tetra. Blah, blah, blah.
2: That's right.
1: Yeah, something like that. And therefore, you know, in fact, I had an argument because I was worried in case I did get pulled up,
0: sure,
1: and tested. And no, it's not. It doesn't affect it. So when you say there's cannabis and cannabis, this isn't actually cannabis. It's a cannabinoid, is it?
0: Well,
1: I don't know
0: it's
1: either.
0: It's an issue. I'll leave you the paperwork to have a look at, but John's certainly very sort of concerned about this, and he says, and I look at the number of the groups who are. But there are other issues, I guess, around, really, that in the road safety space.
2: Well, what about e-scooters?
0: Well, I think certainly that's one locally there, where e-scooters or what they call e-devices, which includes the bikes as well. Mm. You know, in some places, young kids are running riot with these devices, and we put the local chapter of the College of Road Safety here put a proposal to the ACT government to run a forum to talk about how can we do something about it. You know, it's tough for the police. The police have got no authority to catch the kids or the people, and people are running riot with them. In Queensland, they've just brought in a huge number of regulations and requirement for legislation. And we said, or the local chapter said to the minister here, why don't we run a forum to talk about this? Let's get all the people in together and do something about it. And it's been rejected. And you wonder, why wouldn't you do it? You need, they're a new technology, they're a new device.
1: And they go with the speed of 40, you know what.
0: Well, that's right. And they're very good for some people. They're very important, you know. Mm. But we should encourage them where they work. But they are, as you say, dangerous. I know people who've fallen off them and they're in again.
1: Well, we had a fatality out at Canberra just some months ago.
0: Yeah, that's right. Mm-hmm. Injuries, people break their ankles, they fall over, break their arms. You know, I saw a luminary doctor a couple of years ago, and he said, what are you doing about these things? And I'm seeing more people for these things than anything else, you know.
1: Agreed.
0: And you need to have a discussion in the community. And for some reason, the ACT have said, well, the minister said, well, it's too hard, we're not to bother about that. Why not? Queensland just brought in really tough legislation, and I see on the internet people are saying, oh, it's no good for this, it's no good for that. But, you know, it's no good having these people on these bikes and scooters running other people over.
2: But the genie's out of the bottle.
0: Sorry?
2: The genie is out of the
0: bottle. Yeah, absolutely. So we've got to do something about it. And we should be encouraging the benefits of those things. You see people who can't ride bikes doing it, but we don't want to see a whole raft of kids on these big fat bikes or scooters running you over. I mean, I walk my dog on the street and some guy nearly ran me over yesterday. It just comes up behind you at about 100 miles an hour.
1: And you can't hear them.
0: No, you can't hear them. Zoom, you know. But anyway, I mean, there's pluses and minuses. So what... in the government as a community running for the community should be doing, talking to others about it to try and get a proper conversation, and that's what we need to see.
1: I'm going to stretch the time a little bit because I just wanted to touch, if we could, fairly briefly, unfortunately, on cameras.
0: Oh, yes.
1: Now, there's a story in the paper the other day, I think you might have sent it to me, Ian, about the reliability of these cameras. They're being challenged for their accuracy. And people are, you know, paying up and paying up and paying up, and of course the coffers are getting bigger and bigger and larger for the government. But some of them, there's no review. There's no actual review.
2: These are the phone cameras.
1: Yeah, the phones, yeah.
0: Yeah, there is a review, I understand. Monash University are doing one, and I have to say...
1: Yeah, but if you complain or appeal,
0: sure.
1: There's no actual system of reviewing...
2: In the ACT.
1: In the ACT.
0: Yeah, I'm not sure exactly how that works, but I know the cameras, and I know the people who have invented them and working them, they've done a lot of work on the reliability of them, and I suspect, you know, there are some odd bits and pieces that need to be picked up. But again, that's a matter of, if the government's honest about it, it should have a proper review. Mm. It's not. I'm not opposed to that. And I'm sure the manufacturer's not opposed to that.
1: No.
0: So we should, it's a part of, why wouldn't you have a conversation with the people about it? Why wouldn't the government want to take on that sort of investment, having a look? Because you say they're taking a lot of money from it, and there's no doubt about it, it's a good thing to encourage people to wear their seatbelts. That's good. Yes, we should do that. Mm. But if there are flaws in the system, well, it should be
1: fixed. Yeah.
0: Of course. Why not?
1: Good to see you, Lachlan, and thanks so much for coming in. Yes, much appreciated.
0: Anytime.
1: Well, don't say that because we'll get you
0: in. No, there's other people who do a better job than me.
1: I don't think so. I've got your number, so...
0: I'll flick you to other numbers. Yeah.
1: Lachlan McIntosh is a road safety expert. In fact, one of Australia's leading road safety experts. It's 29 minutes to 11.
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1: Just passing 27 minutes to 11. And time to check the news headlines once again. James Wybrow, good morning once again.
12: Good morning, Rod. Good morning, Ian. Biosecurity teams have launched emergency protocols after the world's deadliest bird flu strain was detected in New South Wales. Researchers on Australia's Antarctic base continue to unlock secrets of the Earth's climate history, and there's a new exhibition on show at Parliament House. In sport, it's an opening round win for the Green Machine in the NRLW, smashing the Dragons. Full bulletin at 11.
1: Thanks, my friend.
2: He's killing me. What exhibition in Parliament House?
12: Oh, you'll just have to listen. It's very easy to find, though. You just walk up the stairs, you'll run straight into it.
2: What a tease you are.
1: All right. Dismissed. Thanks, mate. Okay, he'll be back with a full bulletin at 11, back in the studio at 11:30 with some news headlines. It's 9 degrees in town, heading for 13 today. Now, the vexing problem of bird flu.
2: Yeah.
1: But they call it H5N1 bird flu. And, they've picked up a version of it, or picked up a case of it, which has now been confirmed up in the mid-north coast. I think it was, what was the name of the place?
2: Correct.
1: Yeah. It's Hawk's Nest.
2: Yes. Yeah. Just out of Sydney.
1: And, it's up the coast a fair way.
2: Oh, you think?
1: Oh, a little bit. Anyway, let's not go into the pedantics of it. We'll take a break and then come back and talk to Dr. Carol Booth, who's Invasive Species Council Policy Director. That's coming up next.
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1: It's 22 minutes to 11, And it was probably inevitable that the cases of H5N1 bird flu would migrate east after several cases were identified in WA and South Australia over the past week or so. And as we mentioned before the break, a fifth case was identified at Hawke's Nest on the mid-New South Wales north coast. And that's since been confirmed that, yes, it is bird flu. Well, Dr. Carol Booth is Invasive Species Council Policy Director. She's on the line with us now. Carol, good morning. Thanks for making time.
18: Good morning.
1: So how should we still be alert but not alarmed on this one?
18: Definitely. That's the best approach at the moment. I mean, it's obviously a really nerve-wracking time, given that we've got now six confirmed cases across three states, plus another suspected. But at this stage, there's still some room for hope that it hasn't spread, because there's been no confirmation of infection either in mainland wildlife or poultry. All the infected birds have been southern ocean birds that come up from the southern ocean, and there's no indication that it has spread from these birds into wildlife. But obviously, we need to be prepared for what could be a really devastating time.
2: Carol, Ian here, you do say, and in some notes I have, that Australia has spent years preparing for this moment. I suppose it's a moment you didn't want to come, but it's come. How prepared are we?
18: Yeah, it's something we've been looking at for years as it has spread around the world. Mm. It got to South America in late 2022, and then it jumped over into sub-Antarctic islands. So it's now everywhere and converging on Australia. We were the last continent free of it. But that time we had has been well spent. There was substantial funding from the Australian government to help Australia's governments really prepare. There have been plans prepared for wildlife and sites, you know, important sites like wetlands. And obviously we've seen from the response that Australia's governments have got surveillance plans to activate with these detections. So, yeah, that's been one positive outcome. We've definitely invested in preparedness in Australia.
1: Well, the fact that the cases so far, the six that we've mentioned, or you've mentioned, the fact that they're on coastal areas, does that give us some, not immunity, but it gives us some more hope that we won't be saddled with it here in the ACT?
18: Well, it's a very mobile virus. It's jumped from sub-Antarctic islands that are more than 6,000 kilometres apart. So because it travels with wildlife, you can't be complacent because you're not on.
1: Well, we do have wetlands here too, of course, out at the southern side of town. Exactly. I guess that's where it would be. It could be potentially vulnerable.
2: But Carol, it's forever, isn't it?
18: Yes, it can be, that's right. Once it's in wildlife, there's no way of eradicating it. I mean, Australia's had lots of experience with bird flu of a different type, the H7 type, which has caused multiple outbreaks in poultry. And in poultry, obviously, you can get rid of it. Unfortunately, you have to kill poultry to get rid of it. But yeah, this one, because it's in wildlife, there is no way of getting rid of it.
1: Well, what's the difference between the H5 and the H7 version?
18: So they've both been, it's a highly pathogenic form of these two different types of bird flu, and they have different receptors, and that's the where you get the H5 from, and then they have, yeah, so that's a naming convention. But the big difference is that H7 has only ever infected poultry when it's become highly pathogenic. Normally, bird flu circulates in wild birds as a low pathogenic form. But yeah, H5 has differed because it's now the highly pathogenic form has jumped back into wildlife, and it is now spreading spread around the world and has caused mass mortality, and that's unprecedented for bird flu.
2: And farmers are being told to bring in under shelter into enclosed areas free-range chickens and hens at the moment. So if it gets into the poultry stream, it's back on again, given its virulence.
18: Exactly, yeah. It's lethal for poultry. So that's, yeah, and it's really important, obviously, that not just for their own businesses, that poultry farmers really enact strict biosecurity, but also we don't want to spread from poultry business to poultry business. Mm.
2: Because if you can see it in the poultry industry, you can see it, and as you said, implied earlier, you can manage it. The harder call is when it's sitting in trees and in areas that you have less control over and you're uncertain about where it's coming. I mean, we say the six birds have been affected, but it could be a multiple of that many, many times, couldn't it?
18: That's right. So the big concern is that these infected birds, A, that there's more birds out there infected than have been discovered, and then if they're sick and die and they're scavenged, then that is one way it could get into wildlife. And yeah, once it's in wildlife, there is no way to stop it. Mm. And I mean, that really adds a huge dimension to a disease outbreak. We've seen mass mortality of millions of wild birds overseas, tens of thousands of mammals as well. Mm. And so we can't stop that. We can try to limit the risks that come from disturbance, for example, but the very best thing we have to do for our wildlife is to reduce other threats. And that's the basis of our call and the call of other environment groups to the Albanese government to invest in resilience, which is about reducing other threats to wildlife so that they've got the best chance to survive recover from disease outbreaks.
1: Carol, with all the preparation that we've referenced here this morning, and it has been for the last week or so, yes, we're prepared for it. We've been. What about the research? Is there any kind of research going in for any kind of, what's the word, inoculation that could work? Certainly to mitigate some of it. I mean, you can't go around giving these chooks jabs, but maybe something in their food or something like that?
18: So, there has been an awful lot of research around the world. There are vaccinations available. Australia has been investigating the use of vaccination for poultry, but there's implications for the industry and exports, etc. So that decision hasn't been made. For wildlife, also, there has been investigation about vaccination and tests in captive populations. The Australian government will potentially approve vaccination in captive wildlife populations, particularly for threatened species.
2: What's that, zoos? Are you talking about zoos and wildlife parks?
18: That's right. So there's a lot of threatened species in Australia. Unfortunately, we've got a very large number of threatened species, and some of them have captive populations for breeding to release into the wild to boost wild populations, and they would be the ones targeted for vaccination.
1: I wonder why this one's so virulent. I mean, you know, like I'm thinking of koalas, they can get chlamydia and all this sort of thing, but that seems to be hit and miss, and it's here one moment and gone the next. This one, this bird flu, is incredibly virulent.
18: Yeah, it's the thing we see with viruses. I mean, one of the reasons it has become so virulent is that there are multiple strains out there circulating in the world, and when these strains come together, they swap genes, and so you get emerging new strains that are more virulent than the previous strain and take over. And I mean, we saw this in COVID, obviously. So we've got this sense of viruses as just being incredibly adaptable and able to mutate and evolve and adapt. And so, yeah, that's what we're facing with this virus. unfortunately, that's just the nature of viruses.
2: As humans, we have a conscience and we want to prevent and help wildlife, particularly through this terrible period. But standing back and being sort of slightly distant from it, isn't it just nature?
18: Well, it's not just nature in this case, no? Because this virus wouldn't exist in nature. It's only because it got into chooks and mutated. That's what has caused the virulence, for it to become virulent. So it naturally circulates in wildlife, but not this form. So I think we do have a responsibility to act, but also because wildlife is already so vulnerable, so many of our species are threatened, which means they're extra susceptible to disease, and that also means humans have a responsibility to try to ensure that they survive.
1: Carol, could I get you to hold the line for a couple of minutes? We'll just take a break and then we'll come back and wrap it all up.
18: Sure.
1: Dr. Carol Booth is Invasive Species Council Policy Director. Back in a moment.
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1: Dr. Carol Booth, Invasive Species Council Policy Director, is our guest. Ian?
2: Carol, we have people flapping about, not buying eggs and avoiding chickens and the usual sort of knee-jerk reactions. The emphasis has been around birds. But in some of the comments you've made, it runs deeper than that. There is a profound risk to mammals. And I think you mentioned, or I read somewhere, that penguins in Antarctica were affected by it. What sort of animals are vulnerable in Australia, the day-to-day animals that maybe aren't as at risk?
18: Yeah, so birds are particularly at risk, and particularly seabirds and wetland birds, which congregate together. Mm. Because the virus has been shown to be infective in something like 600 bird species overseas and something like 100 mammal species, We should expect that almost any bird or mammal species is potentially susceptible.
2: Could kangaroos be affected?
18: It would seem they could potentially, except they're probably not highly susceptible because they don't come into contact necessarily with wild birds that are infected. Mm. So the mammals that are infected that are highly susceptible are seals, so elephant seals, and
2: yes.
18: sea lions in particular, but also scavengers. In the ACT, I think the dingo is recognised as potentially susceptible because a dingo is likely to eat a dead infected bird or a sick bird. So almost any bird or mammal could be susceptible, but the greatest risk is for those that either congregate in wetlands or on beaches or that scavenge those species.
2: Mm. The Invasive Species Council has pressing the Albanese government for another $200 million in a wildlife resilience package. What's the plan there? Why would they need another $200 million?
18: Yeah, so because we can't do much to stop it in wildlife, the very best defence we have is to eliminate other threats.
2: Oh, you mentioned that earlier, right.
18: Yeah. So things like predators, cats and foxes and rats, other actions include restoring wetlands,
2: yes.
18: Implementing recovery plans for threatened species, improving habitat quality. I mean, it's like humans. If you're already unhealthy, then you're much more susceptible to disease. So, yeah, this is about just doing the best we can by wildlife that's already highly susceptible.
1: Well, to revert to my initial question, I guess, about be alert but not alarmed, this obviously people will be, we haven't promulgated it ourselves this morning, but what about panic buying? This is obviously a byproduct of it. People are going to go...
2: Toilet rolls?
1: I'm thinking eggs and chickens.
2: Yeah, I think you're right.
1: Carol, yeah. What do you reckon? You shouldn't...
18: Yeah, I mean, it's always hard, obviously, to talk about risk, but yeah, the risk for poultry at the moment is low. I mean, certainly the risk of people getting infected to start with is very low. But then, yeah, it would be known if it was in poultry businesses. Mm. It's really evident. So there's no need for panic buying. But obviously, you know, a really important message for your listeners is that people need to avoid contact with sick or dead wildlife. Yeah. It's also their duty to report any suspicious sickness or death in wildlife. And there's a disease hotline, 1-800-675-888, that people should be aware of. And they should take photos or video if it's safe to do so.
2: Right.
1: Okay.
2: What about humans?
18: Yeah,
2: At worst, it's a cold, isn't it?
18: No.
2: No?
18: There's not much chance of infection because it's globally, it's really only people who have had close contact with poultry that have been infected.
2: Yes.
18: But it's a dangerous disease if people are infected. So the really strong message is avoid contact with sick or dead poultry or wildlife.
2: Or don't work in the chicken industry.
18: take precautions, yeah, I think so. Message is there.
1: Yes, there's trouble in the poultry industry. 5,000 chooks have gone out on strike and 6,000 eggs have come out in sympathy. I'll leave it at that. Carol, on that note, it's been very serious, but yes, turned up on a light note, so be it. Carol, thanks so much for joining us this morning.
18: You're very welcome.
2: Thanks, Carol.
1: Dr. Carol Booth is Invasive Species Council Policy Director. I was more wondering if maybe the, you know, with the panic buying and if the worst comes to the worst, whether the prices are going to go up. Which is a byproduct of that one, too.
2: Yes, we blame Donald Trump.
1: Yeah, why not? Okay, we'll take a break, and then James has all the news, weather and sport. And then Dr. Hughes joins us after that. We're going to be talking politics just after the 11 o'clock news. Don't go away.
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12: It's 8 degrees in Canberra, but feels like 1, heading for a top of 12. From the Capital Radio Newsroom, good morning, I'm James Wybrow. Biosecurity teams have launched emergency protocols after the world's deadliest bird flu strain was detected on the mid-north coast. The migratory seabird found dead near Hawk's Nest is the state's first and only confirmed case of the H5N1 strain. New South Wales Agriculture Minister Tara Moriarty maintains although they're treating the cases seriously, there's no need for panic.
27: So there is no crisis, there is no need to panic. People should continue buying chicken, continue buying eggs in the usual way. The processes that we have in place, I'm very confident, will continue to work.
12: The public is being urged to avoid touching any sick or dead birds and report sightings to the Emergency Animal Disease Hotline. In other news, Nationals leader Matt Canavan has used his first major address at the LNP conference in Brisbane to hone in on key areas of concern. Senator Canavan delivered his speech yesterday, focusing heavily on issues surrounding immigration, energy and tax. Speaking separately, he took aim at Energy Minister Chris Bowen, arguing Australia is falling behind under his leadership.
28: You can see the Googles, the Amazons, the Microsofts of the world are all building nuclear or supporting the building of nuclear power stations to power their data centres. So why has Chris Bowen got it right and Microsoft got it wrong? Why is Chris Bowen right to say no to nuclear but Google is supporting them in the United States? I think we might just have to drop this bloke who just remains obsessed with a failed plan.
12: Researchers on Australia's Antarctic base continue to unlock secrets of the Earth's climate history. The team has analysed the latest cores drilled from deep within the ice with the trapped atmospheric gases dating back to the last ice age 13,000 years ago. Scientists expect they'll be able to measure the world's climate dating back around 1 million years. In local news, Canberrans are invited to experience winter in the woods at the National Arboretum. Winter walks, stargazing and village markets will be held at the the Arboretum throughout the colder months, with visitors able to see the venue's iconic warm trees wrapped in winter scarves. Jane Simon, Senior Director of Events and Community Engagement, says they have lots of school holiday activities planned.
8: A clue hunt through the gardens or orienteering, following a map on the hillside, which is free. We've got some, obviously, the amazing pod playground, and you can explore our bonsai collection and they can look for mini scarves. There's a delicious food hub operating these school holidays, so they can toast marshmallows over the fire.
12: And there's a new exhibition on show at Parliament House. The Yarning Exhibition celebrates and showcases the winners of the 2026 Yarning Competition, one that raises awareness of Aboriginal and Torres Strait Islander cultures through artwork created by high school students. House of Representatives Director of Engagement and Content, Jessica Robbins, says there's three pieces on show.
9: Three beautiful winners, Jade, Charlotte and Lila. Their works are now up on display in Parliament House until February. So we've got some beautiful weaving and then two amazing artworks that tell stories of their countries, of their families, and they'll be on display at Parliament House until February next year.
10: Sports update.
12: It's an opening round win for the Green Machine in the NRLW, smashing the Dragons in Kogra. Taking some time to get going, the Raiders scored four unanswered tries to run away 20-4 winners. It was also a milestone game for Raiders captain Samima Taufa, who recorded her 50th appearance. She says she's excited to see where the team's heading.
11: It's only the beginning for them, and I get to sit back and see what the girls are going to do in this jersey long before I'm gone. I'm just extremely proud that we've played a small part. We're going after this competition week in, week out, and I'm looking forward to it.
12: That's the latest from the Capital Radio Newsroom.
25: 2CC weather. Alexander Watson Insulation. Canberra's cold. Your house doesn't have to be.
12: Frosty today, then partly cloudy, 12 degrees. Cloudy tomorrow, another top of 12. Frosty, then a sunny afternoon on Tuesday, 14 degrees. Then more frost and partly cloudy Wednesday, 13 degrees. 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
1: It's just passing 6 minutes past 11 as we move into the final hour of the program this morning. Great to have you along on this Sunday, the 5th of July. Mm. Well, 2 weeks of federal parliamentary sittings have wound up, and our federal pollies will be hibernating for 5 weeks during the winter break. Well, Angus Taylor isn't planning on hibernating. He's going on a national listening tour. Where have we heard that before? And Dr. Andrew Hughes is lecturer in politics and marketing at the ANU and political columnist for the City News. We could probably start on that one, couldn't we?
2: Do you feel sorry for wider Australia that they've got 5 weeks of Taylor barnstorming them?
3: Yeah, I do. It's not necessary. You don't need to do listening tours. It's like saying I'm not listening already. But then suddenly I am.
2: They're desperate for numbers. They've got to try to move the news poll numbers, surely.
3: Yeah, but they've got to do work in, as Nikki Sava, I think, was the one who termed the coin the Menzies seats in a metropolitan Australia. Mm-hmm. So, yeah.
1: Blue ribbon, I think.
3: Blue ribbon seats, the ones which are liberal in the cities. That's where you need to do the work, and the policies need to reflect that. No good having listening, and then nothing happens afterwards on the policy front. Absolutely no work in the policy
1: front. It's a flag-waving exercise, and that's about all.
3: Exactly. And the Liberal Party election review, that now infamous one slid across the table by the Prime Minister to Angus Taylor.
2: That you recommend everybody reads.
3: Yeah. Well, in that, it says the same thing, which is basically you can't keep on doing this. We need a policy team to work on policy specifically for people we've lost because they did once vote for you. So why work on trying to get new voters when you get the existing ones you can get back? That's it. They're there. They're just with One Nation. Then I haven't gone to Labor. If they're with Labor, that's more of a headache because that means then there's a lot more work to do to try and get them back.
2: You're just going to find reasons to bring them home.
3: Exactly. Exactly. You don't need listening tours for that. You need policy tours. Hey, here's our policy for you people. Here's our policy for you people.
2: So he's got nothing to sell.
3: Correct. That's the thing. He'll go around and he'll go, the Prime Minister's this, that and the other and all these horrible things and Labor have done this and Labor are doing that. But it's a bit like Mark Parton, who about a week ago put up a post going, look at these 14-year-old teenagers up to no good in Canberra, being, let out again on bail sort of thing. Mm-hmm. And the first question someone put on under that post, well, Mark, what do you do about it? And guess what? Crickets. Oh, there was silence.
1: Tumbleweed.
3: Don't do stuff like that unless you're going to say. Exactly. See, if you want people to put trust in you, give them a reason for that trust and that confidence in the first place. And at the moment, it's just not there.
2: But
3: it's,
2: if you're going out blank, you're going out with nothing other than abuse or usual political machinations to offer, that's not giving people who are listening and giving you a go, not giving them much to work with.
3: Yeah, see? And that's the thing. You've got to give your candidates and your team things to work with. You've got to give them policies to work with. Yeah, people talk about Pauline Hanson being this, that and the other. One she gives people is policy. Even though it might not be very good policy at that. She gets up at press club and she went, I'll do this and I'll do that if elected. And most people are going, don't do that. You'll do this or do that. But see what we're doing now?
2: Debating policy.
3: Well done. See? And that's what the Liberal Party game is well behind in. That's why we're comparing the Libs to One Nation and not One Nation to the Libs. because they've got to keep, I keep on saying that, but they've got to fix that, right?
2: Well, do they need a rebrand?
3: They need to reconnect.
2: But Melissa McIntosh got hammered.
3: Yes.
2: For sticking her head up.
1: Okay, it should have been Melissa Manchester, don't cry out loud.
3: and touted as a future leader, by the way, Melissa McIntosh, from the old ScoMo faction where it used to be about 20 of them, now there's down to 5. So, the centre-right faction.
2: But she took a walloping.
3: She did, and she shouldn't have taken a walloping because she's the...
1: But she didn't back down. She doubled down.
3: No.
1: She doubled down.
3: No. She would have checked with her boss, Alex Hawke, and said, hey, am I good to do this? And he would have said, yep, green light's from us. So, in other words, that's why Andrew Hastie suddenly came active again as well. Mm. He's hearing her say that. They have the power base behind Taylor. So if the centre-right faction goes, you know what, our numbers will drift across back to Andrew Hastie, not yet, but, we heard talk this week that, we'll give him until Christmas. And I thought,
2: that's
3: that was one of the moderates saying that. But I'm thinking to myself, okay, that means that over the summer break, unless Taylor gets those numbers back the other direction, that talk will become more serious again about replacing
2: Taylor. Well, wouldn't you be on your bike cycling around Australia trying to drum up some interest?
3: I'd love to, but, you know, my legs are getting old. but at the same time, they need to get interest and also get donors and get volunteers, because that's the other concern here going forward is, you know, running a seat campaign, Rod, you know, how many volunteers did you need? Hundreds,
4: tons,
3: right?
4: Tons.
3: And they're not there if you're not there. So if you have nothing to talk about, nothing for them to, you know, volunteer their time and effort for, it's a lot of hard work
4: especially on election day at the polling booths. If you, the more people you've got, people come in and say, oh, look, they've got a lot of support.
2: They look successful.
4: Yeah, it looks successful.
3: See, and I think that's what One Nation are doing right now. They're sowing the seeds for getting the volunteer base up, right? There's some smart minds in One Nation getting together and going, okay, let's get the people required to do this thing properly. So they've had state elections to help them out, SA, Victoria not too far away, New South Wales early next year. Yeah. So they're getting the team, so to speak. But that's coming from the Liberal Party. So my concern isn't just for the Liberal Party on policy front and engagement on the primary vote side of things. It's also getting the people behind the scenes who make a party a party.
2: Because they look like a 16%
3: party. There you go. Yeah. Have you ever seen the Greens when they do their polling booths? There's one or two people and they're usually there for 4 or 5 hours. They look tired by the hit hour five. They don't care anymore about, you know, they'll stand 10 metres away from the booth because they just don't want to be given a hard time anymore.
4: I was just thinking about Melissa McIntosh. I nearly said Melissa McIntosh. I did see that. I just wonder if there was a little bit of context missing here.
3: Yeah.
4: Because I did see that when she came on Sky News.
3: Yeah.
4: And they just finished this very glorified promo for their rebranding to News 24.
3: Yeah.
4: And she sort of came in the tail end of that. She said, well, maybe that's something the Liberal Party should be looking at, the rebranding. That's where it came in.
3: Yeah.
4: But I just wonder if she might have meant something else, it was tying in with the, it was like a segue.
3: Yeah, and so that's the question. I got asked this a bit during the week about what's a rebrand really?
2: Yeah.
3: Is it, and I said, well, if you want to do the full rebrand, that's everything. That's party name, the logo, your policy front, your leader, everything gets changed. It's like a rework. Everything up behind the scenes you keep, obviously. So all the people, all the connections, your broad platform on ideology is the same. But what would be a partial rebrand is what they did here with the health system. We'll just change the name. But everything else stays the same.
4: But
3: policy,
4: yeah, but I mean, you know, even
2: at that, see? Through it.
4: It doesn't matter what party you're looking at here. To actually change the logo, the letterhead, everything else, you're ditching something that's, you know, so established.
2: You're a professional.
4: Hang on.
2: I thought you'd finished.
4: No.
2: You were dwindling off.
3: No, hang on, I need the bell. Ding, ding.
4: Seconds out. Yeah, it's just counterproductive is what I'm trying to say, to change something and create something else. And people say, what the hell is that?
2: Then you've got to sell it in.
4: It's like the Bureau of Meteorology with their new website.
3: I think the point she was making too was, nice work, Rod. Yeah. These two are going quiet, everyone, because they're agreeing with each other. So I'm going to live with that.
4: I wound with my eyes.
2: Don't be distracted by him, Andrew.
3: I think she was trying to say too, like, if you don't want to be part of us, go.
4: Yeah.
3: You know, get out of here now, or we can't keep on rebranding ourselves as conservative or this or that. We're liberal. So I think she was saying we should rebrand ourselves as a way of saying we are liberal and proud of it.
4: Mm.
2: Stop selling the brand.
3: Yes.
4: That's it.
3: Yeah.
2: Rather rebranding it.
3: Correct.
2: If you were you're a professional in this space, they give you a ring, Andrew, it's Angus. What do you think we should do, mate?
4: Hang up.
3: Number one, yeah. Too hard basket. look. Forget
2: off the
3: listening.
2: Top of your head, if you needed to refresh them.
3: Don't stop saying listening to us. It sounds as though, as I said before, it sounds like you don't listen already, and suddenly I am. Mm. Like, I'll pay you special attention this time.
2: Yeah, we paid you to pay
3: attention.
2: Well,
3: you know, that makes me feel like you haven't cared at all until now.
4: How many politicians actually listen, and how many actually listen
3: See?
4: And do something with the listening that they've required?
3: So then set up policy committees, which is what Susan Lee's idea was about, was to make sure that you had the policy there. That was a good idea. It got bogged down, though, because it became factionalised.
2: Yeah.
3: Mm. So in other words, sit down and go, okay, right faction, you guys will work on this policy, defence, home affairs, immigration. Go away, come up with something workable. Don't do One Nation. It's going to be Liberal brand. So then come back to us. Okay, and there's plenty of space there, by the way. Then go off to the moderates and go, all right, you guys want to talk about social welfare, climate change, all that type of thing. Come back to us with ideas and policies which are going to be effective against Labor. We're up against Labor. We're not up against One Nation. The One Nation vote will move as soon as we tell people we're considered ourselves as an alternative government. So at the moment, that's part of the rebrand I think she was also getting to. They see themselves as an opposition. Opposition to One Nation and to Labor.
2: Well, they're opposed to everybody.
3: Okay, well, we've got to rebrand yourself to be an alternative government again. We have the shadow minister for the shadow alternative prime minister. We have all these people who you want to do the job. We need to tell Australians we are the alternative government because that way they'll vote the existing government out and us in. That's what you need to do. That's
4: okay, just before we go to a break and before we move on to other things, what about the last 2 weeks in federal parliament? For the coalition, it hasn't been great, either in the polls or in the parliament.
3: Yeah, that's true. Look, they have to do work here. Again, they've got to get united. They've got to stop some of these questions in question time. For example, when we wrapped up on Thursday, question time was still about housing. I'm thinking, let it go. Let it go because then in the background, walking past, doing this little thing, was $29 billion of overspend on defence. Come on.
2: Yeah.
3: You know, if you want to pick on a government being ineffective, hey, Labor, in 4 years, what have you done to pull back the $29 billion in overspend on defence?
2: It's what we call low-hanging fruit.
3: By comparison, the revenue raised from your tax things on housing, which has caused all the drama, is $8 billion. But you're spending so it's $8 billion a year, right? They get $29 billion on defence. And who knows how much bigger that's going to get in the future, considering how much our increase on defence is going to be in the future. $53 billion over 10 years has been approved, right? See the numbers? I'd be focusing on, hey, the numbers of this government don't add up. We don't need to be a year seven kid at school to understand the mathematics here. Mm-hmm. This government isn't governing when it comes to numbers, and we're paying the price for it all around the nation. So that's how you do the messaging.
4: Okay, we'll take a break. 19 minutes past 11.

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8: 21 minutes past 11 is the time.
9: Yes.
8: What were you chuckling at on air? On air?
9: Just chuckling.
10: We're talking about defence spending and how the world's changed, right? And how... It was one of the other notable things this week. We had, for the first time in a long time, the three chief of our defence forces were new people.
8: Mm.
10: Right, a really quite unique time. I can't remember too many other times in Australian history where we had, you know, all three new people did the whole formal thing. Mm. And then they came out and basically contradicted government policy in a way. And one said, oh, you know, autumn's here and winter is coming. And everyone went, oh, what's that code for? And then the chief of army said basically it's a degraded environment. And this is backing on Mike Burgess's general statement. So we have a theme here that this government's very weak when it comes to defence national security. They like to say otherwise, of course, and that was what Conroy's job was at the press club address this week as well, was to say, hey, we're not weak at all, we're doing our best, we spend all this money. And then, of course, you guys have the Ukrainian ambassador in here a lot, and one thing he talks about a lot is how they do so much with so little. Yeah, very strategic strikes at the moment. We're seeing those drones of 20K, you know, flying 1,500 kilometres and hitting St. Petersburg. Amazing, right? They're putting the pressure back on the Russians again because the Americans walked away from them and they had to go, hang on, what do we do? And we do this. But also it's changed how warfare is seen across the world now.
8: Yeah.
10: You know, really, and so...
9: So it was Iran, you know, Iran was almost could be the last big drop where Trump is dropping $2 billion a day of missiles into them. You wonder how long that's ever going to go on when now with the drone technology.
10: Correct.
9: Subtle, it's clever, it's unrelenting.
10: See, it's one of my policy committees. I'd say to Andrew Hastie, Andrew, your defence is your bread and butter. Off you go. Do your thing. Come out with policies for us. Make us look good. If it makes you look good, brilliant, fantastic. I'm all for that as well because we need our team.
8: Just a quick one before we move on.
10: Yeah.
8: Pat Conroy at the press club.
10: Yeah.
8: He drew quite a bit of ire, especially in the Conservative parties, for describing Menzies as a Nazi appeaser.
10: Oh.
8: That was the grubbiest comment that I've heard from a minister for a long time.
10: Yeah.
8: And, you know, I mean, he's just twisted, rewritten history out of context, totally out of context. And I thought it was not only disgusting, but it was also very offensive.
10: Yeah, but there's a week for it from Labor of getting to this really personal stuff at the moment, and I think that's too grubby for them. They should stay away from that. You know, stay away from the personal name-calling.
9: Which scares people.
10: Yeah, but also it's not necessary. I know what Conroy was under the pressure of. I'll say something really controversial. We'll talk about that and not talk about my management or $29 billion
9: of overspend. It's a distraction. Stupidity is a distraction to me.
10: Yes, yes.
9: Well, explain the Prime Minister and his confessions of his bonking
10: That's
9: habits.
10: Terrible. Really.
9: What was that?
10: You know, if I was his chief media person,

0: So I'd be going, what is going on? Number one, no, we're not doing that. You're the Prime Minister. Well, respect the office.
1: He doesn't know. He turned up on a podcast with a comedian, female comedian, and then explained how often...
2: Well, he was asked the question, who would he prefer to bonk? Yeah.
1: Yeah, who would he prefer to bonk if his wife wasn't his wife?
0: Yeah, I mean...
1: And the frequency in which he couples with his wife is appalling.
0: I've never heard a Prime Minister ever in this nation or leader of any state talk about their partner like that.
1: It was locker room.
0: It doesn't matter if it's jest or whatever. You just... That's your partner. You know, if you want... You have respect for that sort of thing, and also how that's going to come out in the media. You're the leader of the nation. So if you say it's okay to get your partner like that around buddies, work, whatever, what are you saying? I'm sure it happens every day of the week, but that said too, what do we think of those people when they do say things like that?
1: Well, I'm certainly going to be watching the football more often because you see where the south's wind because apparently that's an aphrodisiac. Stimulant to him.
0: It's just unbelievable.
2: I had so many lines to go with that. I wouldn't be, I'd be thrown off the air.
1: You would be, tempting as it is.
0: And the list of names of people he'd want to be with and, you know, come on, walk away from that stuff.
1: It's grubby.
0: Yeah, it is.
2: Okay, locally, Joe Clay has become the Greens leader.
0: Yes.
1: Surprise?
0: Well, Andrew Braddock as deputy says it all too, what's going on inside the Greens.
1: Rebecca Vazzarotti would be surprised.
0: She was, because it means now that the hard left inside the Greens are going hard left. And that out from Joe Clay too about fighting fire with fire says that they're going to look at things differently, they're going to take a harder stance. That's going to be some troubles there for Labor, I think.
1: So they won't be, but they've got the balance of power. They've got the numbers.
0: Well, this is the thing. What do? You stay inside the tent and get policy wins. That was Rattenbury's idea. And then now and again, go outside on certain issues, which keep the base
1: usually
0: happy.
1: Before the next election, yes.
0: Yeah, right. Yep, just for the differentiation strategy before the voters, so they know there's no difference.
1: There's a real problem for Andrew Barr then if Joe Clay digs in ideologically.
0: The problem comes after the next election too if the independents get up and more numbers.
1: Yeah.
0: You know, because then it's only going to take a few Liberal Party. Let's turn it around there. Maybe, who can know on this? This is so fascinating in a way. Let's say Tom Emerson gets 5. Let's say the Greens get 4 or 5. Let's say the Libs go down in numbers a bit. What do we have then?
2: Mm.
0: That's going to make things... That's a headache for Labor.
1: You'd have a true minority government.
0: Correct.
1: Whatever government.
0: We'd have like what's going on in Tassie at the moment where no one's got the numbers to rule by themselves and everyone needs someone else to get into power or keep it. And at the moment, the only way Liberals in Tasmania are keeping their power is because the Greens made a promise to the electorate not to put up a no-confidence motion again, even though they had rights to in the last couple of weeks. But, you know, you look at that down there where it's a minority government which governs by issue. So,
1: yes.
0: What a nightmare, right? Because it's lost a few things because the other parties went, okay, we'll run numbers against you on this.
1: That could happen here right now.
0: See? And I think that's going to be fascinating to watch. Will the Greens do it, though? Will they live up to what they're talking about?
1: Because Ratner's had a history. Rattenbury had a history with Barr.
0: Yeah.
1: So, I mean, they'd been working together for a long time. That's, Clay has none of that. She was never in the ministry.
0: Nope. And Braddock's there as well. And that's a reminder, too, that she might be, you know, the person who's the leader. So protect the brand image there in terms of the leader's image and the party image. But have Andrew Braddock do some of the heavy hitting behind the scenes.
2: Meanwhile, in Victoria, to finish up.
0: Oh, fascinating Victoria. Wow.
2: Jess Wilson, the leader, the Liberal leader, she can't take a trick.
0: No.
2: You've got Moira Deeming. She's won a 2 weeks reprieve anyway.
0: Yeah.
2: And she's now backtracking a fair bit, saying she's wanting men fences, et cetera, et cetera. She's suddenly realised.
0: And on Moira Deeming, you know why, Rod? It's because the reason why she's backtracking so quickly, there was an interview last week with Pauline Hanson on 3AW. And
2: they don't want a bar of her. One Nation won't take her.
0: And I think Moira Deeming thought she had leverage in the Liberal Party because she could go, oh, I'll go off to One Nation, I'll become their leader in Victoria, and I'll be their lightning rod. And Pauline's going, no way are we touching you. And I'm thinking, wow, okay, it must be some really
1: You take a long, hard look at yourself, wouldn't you, if Pauline turns away?
0: Well, now she's going to have to go back to the Liberal Party committee, and now they've got her. They can say to her, right, you'll drop the debt because she wants 1.5 mil off Pursuto, which has been guaranteed through the party itself. So they might say to her, you can wipe off half that debt. Thank you very much. And also your pre-selection will control it, or will put
1: it on
0: the top
1: leash.
0: What if
1: she just thumbs her nose and says, no, I'm going to go onto the crossbench and I'm going to make your life miserable on the run-up to the election? And she's still got leverage.
0: She's then up against three other parties, Labor, Libs, and One Nation.
2: Well, she's from what I gather, and this is just reading between the lines and talking to a few people, like Terry Barnes, who's right up against it down there. Well, you know, he's close to it. That even her own supporters are diminishing in big numbers.
0: Yes. Yeah,
2: so
0: I heard that.
2: I mean, where's she going to go?
0: Yeah, exactly. There is nowhere else to go. As Ian said, she could go indie. She could maybe go upper house in Victoria because they have the old system, which is the last year it's in place from memory. I think it changes at the next election. But this is the last time you can be, you know, the preference whisperer and getting 1,500 primary votes sort of thing.
1: But if you look at it another way, the deeming issue is handled properly, it could be a plus for Jess Wilson, the opposition leader.
2: Show strength, leadership, all the rest of it.
0: And I think that's the thing. It'll be a compromise deal reached where they'll say to her, not another whisper or peep out of you into after the election for any reason. I mean, what Matthew Guy did was pretty stupid too. He shouldn't have put, you know, his hand on her like that. I mean, but at the same time,
1: it was noisy.
0: That CCTV saved his career.
2: Yeah. Oh, yeah.
0: That really did. He should have known better.
2: Well, saved his career, but it's buggered hers.
0: Yeah, absolutely, 100%. I mean, in a way, it's good for Jess Wilson because I think she was probably wondering, how do I deal with this issue on the side here and try and come across as a leader of a, you know, united party, not a divided one.
1: She's dealing with another woman's complaint.
0: Correct. And Jess Wilson is doubling Jacinta Allen at the moment. So Ben Carroll doesn't want to be Premier. So that was the rumour out of Victoria as well this week, that he was asked and he said... Ben Carroll, who's the Deputy Premier at the moment. Oh, okay. Right? Now, he's leader of the right faction in Victoria.
1: It's too late.
0: Allen's head of the SL Socialist Left, which is dominating in Victoria. But, yeah, it's getting too late now.
1: There was a flirtation with it, wasn't there?
0: Yeah. Oh, undoubtedly so. But now, you know what? He's gone. Too toxic. I'm out of here. I'll wait until after the election.
2: My tip is that they'll wipe Deeming. She's gone.
0: Yeah.
2: From the Libs, anyway.
0: Yeah.
2: I don't think they'll compromise. I think they said,
1: they've got to let their tyres down pretty quickly.
2: Yeah. All right, well, that's about it. But you know, the last time you were in here, I was telling you about what you get when you play a country music song backwards. Well, I've been watching some films, some old films, and I came across Jaws the other day.
1: Yep.
2: So I thought, wonder what that looks like backwards. And really, it's a very heartwarming story. Stop it. I haven't finished yet.
1: It's
2: a very heartwarming story about a shark that goes around. You got me giving arms and legs to people who really need them. Thank you for coming in, Andrew.
0: I'm just going to leave it at that.
1: Is it over yet?
2: Dr. Andrew Hughes is lecturer in politics and marketing at the ANU and political columnist for Canberra City News. It's coming up to 27 minutes to 12. We'll take a break.
3: Michael McLaren. 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
2: 25 to midday, let's check the news headlines. And Andrew, no it isn't, it's James. I can't even see him in the screens there. James Wybrow, good morning.
9: Good morning, Rod. The Prime Minister is making his way to Fiji as part of a week of diplomacy with Pacific nations in India. A statue of Nicky Winmar outside Optus Stadium has been removed this morning, and there's been an ugly incident at the FIFA World Cup after France defeated Paraguay 1-0. In sport, the ACT Rockets are once again national indoor cricket champions, destroying Queensland in the final by 82 runs. More news at midday.
2: Thanks, James. It's coming up to 24 minutes to 12 and 10 degrees in town, heading for 13. We're almost there. And not a bad sort of an afternoon ahead. A little bit chilly, but quite pleasant. This is the City News Sunday Roast. Back in a moment.
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2: 21 minutes to midday is the time. And a recent article in the Canberra Times, which seems to paint former Director of Prosecutions, Public Prosecutions, that is, Shane Drumgold, as a victim of an infamous case which caused his resignation. We know which one that was, of course.
1: Mm-hmm.
2: And that's been challenged by retired barrister and City News legal affairs writer Hugh Selby. And Hugh writes, he was taken aback, or I was taken aback, by a Canberra Times article that, to be blunt, attempts to rewrite history about an infamous case and its aftermath. The article, as I said, paints our former DPP, Shane Drumgold, as a victim of each and all of Murdoch Media, Walter Sofronoff, local politicians, and the ACT Bar Association. And Hugh says he was not a victim. Rewriting history, Hugh, good morning to you.
14: Good morning, everyone.
1: Morning.
2: Rewriting history?
14: That's what that article attempted to do.
1: Well, wasn't it? But if you were in his shoes, isn't that how you would see the history of the events of the past 3 years? In your own time.
14: If you were in Mr. Drumgold's shoes 3 years after the events, and that was how you still saw what had happened at the time of the preparation for the Lambman trial and the conduct of the Lambman trial, if at 3 years later you still see the events in those ways, you have a problem.
1: Wow. Okay, well, he in the article he seems to blame everybody. He was a victim of each and all, as you write, of Murdoch Media, of Walter Sofronoff and his inquiry, of local politicians and the ACT Bar Association, as Rod said in the intro. I mean, were they all banging onto him? Are they all guilty of this? Is Murdoch Media guilty of what they did? You can be very critical of particularly the Australian in your columns. Were they wrong?
14: No, they weren't wrong. And the facts came out all too clearly when Mr. Drumgold was in the witness box. It was a very sad story about the way in which the DPP of the territory, for reasons that I cannot ascertain, determined on multiple occasions to behave improperly.
1: Well, the other observation, which is in the Canberra Times story, was that he took some degree of umbrage when Shane Rattenbury, then the Attorney General, phoned him up at home and said, "Sorry, Mush, it's over. You can't. It's untenable for you to remain in that position." The reportage there suggested he was surprised at that decision.
14: Yes, the reportage of the Canberra Times went even further than that he was expecting a phone call where the attorney and the government would stand by him to resist or counter the findings made against him by Commissioner Sofronoff. The findings made against him can have been no surprise whatsoever to anybody who watched Mr. Drumgold's performance in the witness box.
1: Well, it was a surprise to him, clearly.
14: So it would seem. But again, I can't offer any explanation as to how he failed to see what was the bleeding obvious to everybody else.
1: Well, he continued to fail to see it in the sense that he then appealed, did he not, the Sofronoff decisions or rulings. There were eight, and I think he subsequently lost on this appeal seven of them and got a smaller one up. Well, isn't that vindication that he was adrift?
14: That he was, well, let's assume that he took top quality legal advice when he went off to the Supreme Court.
1: Yes.
14: And that they must have told him that he had good reasons to take off the findings. And at one level they were right, because it was found that the interactions between the commissioner and the journalist at the Australian gave rise to a reasonable apprehension of bias.
1: No, but that was a bit of, wasn't that a sideshow?
14: Yes.
1: That the essence of the Sofronoff rulings remained intact even That's under right. the subsequent scrutiny of the Supreme Court.
14: Yes. So even though there was an apprehension of bias, the actual reasoning with respect to the facts found and the law applied by Sofronoff was impeccable in seven out of the eight findings.
1: Hmm. Well, can we talk about some of the problems you found in the Canberra Times? It's more a column than a report or an interview. You say that Drumgold called for an inquiry, but it was the into the police conduct, not into his conduct.
14: But he did. He called for an inquiry well before the Barr government announced an inquiry, and he wanted the inquiry done by a Commonwealth body which could inquire into AFP officers' conduct, but not his.
1: It's curious but he had this misgiving about the police, which is curious because they came out smelling of roses, didn't they?
2: Well, there's a couple of victims in there, and they were probably Shane Drumgold's victims by the sound of it. Mm. Would that be right, Hugh?
14: Yes, there's no love lost between a number of police officers and Mr. Drumgold. He said very unflattering things about them, was particularly unsupportive of what they were doing during the investigation, and he clearly thought that, for whatever reason, that some inquiry by a Commonwealth agency would fight in his favour, and for reasons that have never been shared, the Chief Minister decided on a local inquiry, and that brought Mr. Drumgold into focus.
2: Yeah, well, he still claims, as you write here in the column, he still claims nearly 3 years later that there was no good reason to be, quote, pushed out of his job. So that would seem to signify or seem to indicate a feeling of I'm in denial.
14: I think many of us could think that, but lacking sufficient medical psychiatric insights, I can't go there.
2: No, I mean, you know, it's a tough one because obviously this journalist, Jenna Price, who's quite a good journalist, a very good journalist, but obviously, you know, to have an interview with Shane Drumgold, you want to hear what he has to say, obviously. But, you know, the only thing I'd say that, you know, as a journalist myself, it just lacks a bit of balance.
14: Well, as I understand it, the interview was prompted by the publication of a book in the last 2 weeks by two former journalists looking into the the Murdoch Empire.
2: Oh, that's right, yeah.
1: It's called Getting Murdoch.
2: Obviously Murdoch, yeah.
14: Yeah, and that book has been getting a lot of publicity, which is not unexpected. And presumably it occurred to somebody that Mr. Drumgold might stand out as an example of being Murdoch's. But sadly, he wasn't.
2: Well, not by a long shot, from what I recall from the whole thing, and I was watching it.
1: Oh, the Australian were pretty unrelenting and acerbic in some of their coverage.
2: That's true, but I don't think they overstepped the mark. No. Pardon me, I don't think they overstepped the mark at all. Janet Albrechtsen, of course, yes, she did have a sort of professional relationship with Sofronoff, and that wasn't probably a wisest thing on Sofronoff's part, but. In the overall scheme of things, no great damage was done to the outcome of that case or the outcome of that hearing.
14: No, it wasn't. There was a logical gap in the steps taken by Mr. Drumgold after the inquiry. As I said, he had a case for apprehended bias. In fact, straight up and down, obvious case. But he apparently didn't have anything that he could put before Justice Kay, who was the judge who heard the case, that rebutted the factual findings made against it.
2: Hmm. Okay, well, we'll take a break. Hang on for a sec, Hugh. We'll get back to you in just a tick, and we'll take a break with time at 12 and a half minutes to midday.
3: 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Of Australia's greatest sporting rivalry.
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2: 9 to midday, retired barrister and legal affairs writer for the Canberra City News, Hugh Selby, is our guest. Ian?
1: Hugh, we've focused in the previous section about the going to the Supreme Court because we know about it. But readers of the Canberra Times article on this a very favourable one to Mr. Drumgold and his feelings, it doesn't make any mention of his performance when either being cross-examined at the Sofronoff inquiry, nor that he went to the Supreme Court, who found him adrift.
14: Yes, it's somewhat surprising in 2026 that a newspaper of record such as the Canberra Times would publish an article on its front page and continue it inside the paper, in which for some reason there's been no checking whatsoever of the surrounding facts. I'm sure there's a good reason, but I don't know.
1: You don't know. I've just dropped in a question from a listener in Bali, of all places, who said one should ask you about Mr. Drumgold's decision to make the statement about Britney's bravery after the initial trial collapsed.
2: Good point.
1: And he knew Luhrmann could not be prosecuted again. That arguably, the questioner asks, that arguably denied him the right of reply, Luhrmann, I presume, the right of reply against the allegations made against him outside the court by the DPP. Your thoughts?
14: I don't recall Mr. Drumgold saying that. I'm not saying he didn't. I'm saying I don't recall it.
1: He did make a statement about Braves Brittany, because at the time we were all a bit slack-jawed about it.
14: Well, any such statement, in my view, would have been inappropriate, as the Bali caller is indicating, precisely because it was an abuse of power by Mr. Drumgold, in that he knew or ought to have known that it was improper to make a statement of that sort, which could not be adequately rebutted by the person who was the, quote, alleged assaulter, unquote, of Ms. Higgins. And, of course, all of this predates the defamation case that Mr. Lehman then took in the federal court, in which he famously went back for his hat. and in which Justice Michael Lee of the Federal Court found on the balance of probabilities that he had unlawful sexual intercourse with Miss Higgins. I mean, she was in an almost comatose.
1: You probably discarded your wig by now, but it would be in double curls. At the prospect of this story just keeps going on and on and on. Is there an end ever in sight?
2: Probably a miniseries.
14: Sadly, I think most of us are well and truly over it, but it just keeps on raising its head.
1: Mm.
14: And I wish it wouldn't.
2: Yeah. But it's got so many dimensions to it. I mean, this is just the latest in the whole thing. I mean, you know, I think Lerman is still fighting his fight. Brittany is still fighting her fight against Linda Reynolds by not paying. Linda Reynolds is fighting the fight, trying to get paid. So, you know, it's the music goes round and round, as I say, and it comes out here.
1: Fortunately, the lawyers do get paid.
14: Well, the lawyers get paid, and we still have what promises to be a really fascinating development when and if the former Chief of Staff, Ms. Fiona Brown's civil action against the Commonwealth goes ahead in the federal courts. I mean, of course, it may settle, and we may never know what it's settled for, but if it goes ahead, it's going to be front page news.
1: If you're advising the attorney, you'd settle it. Surely.
14: Why would one bother to advise an attorney?
1: It's our money.
2: On that note, Hugh, thanks so much for joining us. I know you're out of town at the moment. Otherwise, we'd have you in here. But thanks for joining us, and safe trip home.
14: Goodbye, everybody. Thank you.
2: Hugh Selby, retired barrister and legal affairs writer for the Canberra City News. Now, normally I'd be going out with my theme, but I thought in your honour this morning, just a little bit more about Ellen Vannon.
1: Yeah, it's Celtic for Isle of Man.
2: Isle of Man, and this is the unofficial national anthem of the Isle of Man, celebrating its National Day.
1: That's right.
2: Today. Okay. Thank you. And we'll do it all again next week.
1: Great.
2: And I look forward to that. And thanks, folks, for listening this morning. Hope you've enjoyed something that we might have done in the last 5 hours.
1: You've got to explain that joke.
2: Not a chance. Have a good weekend, what's left of it. Catch you next week.

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6: It's 10 degrees in Canberra, but feels like 3, mostly sunny, heading for a top of 12 degrees. From the Capital Radio Newsroom, good afternoon, I'm James Wybrow. Biosecurity teams have launched emergency protocols after the world's deadliest bird flu strain was detected on the New South Wales mid-north coast, the sixth case in Australia. New South Wales chief vet Dr. Joe Coombs says although the disease is yet to impact wildlife and commercial poultry, early prevention will be critical.
7: If it were to spread, then if it got into the wildlife population, unfortunately it's never been possible to contain anywhere else in the world, and we have to be realistic about that.
6: The nation's largest poultry producer, Ingham's, locked their farms a fortnight ago as a precaution. In local news, the Greens have called on the ACT government to step up and take immediate action on gambling advertising. The move comes after Anthony Albanese released new laws to Parliament which limits when betting ads can run on TV and radio, with sports grounds and athletes barred from promoting wagering companies. But Greens Deputy Leader Rebecca Vassarotti argues that the reforms don't go far enough.
8: Here in the ACT, we know about 10% of people are being impacted by gambling harm, whether it be themselves or family members. This is actually a significant issue that we're seeing across the community that's just not being recognised. And what we know is a lot of gambling products are actually designed to be addictive. We know that people are getting themselves into heaps of trouble.
6: Meanwhile, the Prime Minister is making his way to Fiji as part of a week of diplomacy with Pacific nations and India. Here's federal politics reporter Nelson Scott.
9: The PM will travel to Suva, where he's expected to sign a long-awaited security treaty with his Fijian counterpart to limit China's strategic influence in the region. On Tuesday, Anthony Albanese will fly to the Solomons to celebrate the nation's 48th anniversary of independence and advance talks on a separate defence deal. He'll then meet with the leaders of PNG, Tonga and Samoa in Brisbane, which includes taking them to Wednesday's State of Origin Decider. Mr. Albanese will meet with his Indian counterpart in Melbourne on Thursday.
6: In other news, RSV cases continue to rise in Canberra, with medical professionals urging locals to get immunised. Cases remain high for the Territory's older population, which can cause devastating consequences. AMA ACT President Dr. Betty G says infection numbers are similar to last year.
10: This year we've already seen 117 cases reported for people aged 65 and over, and this number is similar to what we had last year, and that says the infection rate is still high in this population cohort.
6: Also making news, a statue of Nicky Winmar outside Optus Stadium has been removed this morning after he was found guilty of domestic violence offences. And there's been an ugly incident at the World Cup after France defeated Paraguay 1-0. French player Kylian Mbappe refused to shake the hand of Paraguay's goalkeeper at the end of the game, with the goalie then throwing the ball at him. The incident is likely to attract a sanction.
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6: Unleaded is $1.65 at the 7-Eleven in Melba, $1.69 at the Metro in Farrer, and $1.75 at the BP in Fishwick.
12: Sports update.
6: The ACT Rockets are once again national indoor cricket champions, destroying Queensland in the final by 82 runs. Setting a record target of 112, the Rockets took control from the first ball, restricting Queensland batters to a higher skin of just 11. This is the Rockets' fourth title in a row, equaling Queensland's record run of national titles. That's the latest from the Capital Radio Newsroom.
13: 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Alexander Watson Insulation. Canberra's cold. Your house doesn't have to be.
6: An overnight low of 3 degrees, cloudy conditions to start the week, light winds with a maximum temperature of 12. A frosty start Tuesday morning, fog predicted, then a sunny afternoon reaching 14 degrees. Frost and the chance of fog on Wednesday, mostly sunny in the afternoon with a top of 13 degrees, then patchy frost on Thursday, the chance of fog in the morning and light winds, another top of 13.
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0: across Australia. It's back to Weekends with Trent Nicolich, filling in for Luke Grant.
1: Trent Nicolich with you on 2GB in Sydney, 4BC in Brisbane, and of course now 2CC in Canberra. So welcome to our listeners down there in the nation's capital. And now in episode 101 of What Could Only Happen on Talkback Radio, Charlie Brown has called in, who is the host of Life and Technology with, I can't call it a traffic report. Charlie, how are you, mate?
2: I'm well, thank you, Trent. I was listening to Will Bottom then just doing the traffic.
1: And yes.
2: Listeners need to be aware, before the Picton turnoff heading south on the Hume Freeway,
1: yes,
2: before Douglas Park there, there is a sheep on the freeway. Mm. He wasn't in the middle of the road. He was on the side of the road.
1: Yep.
2: But he didn't look comfortable. He didn't quite look like he knew where he was going either. So it is in the roadwork zone. So
1: okay.
2: Everyone was going slowly anyway.
1: Yep.
2: Just keep an eye out because he, you know, they're not the smartest animals around. He could be running anywhere.
1: Yeah, absolutely. I tell you what blew me away, Charlie. I was just telling the team during the news. I was driving back up from Goulburn last week, and further south than where you are, there was a stretch there where the median strip's quite wide. There would have been 40 or 50 goats just wandering around in there, babies eating. I don't know where they came from or how they got there, but they were right next to the edge of the road. Now, they're obviously a bit smarter than a sheep, but yeah, it's a bit of a worry, isn't it?
2: It is. We did make sure we looked to see if there was the owner of the sheep nearby. Couldn't see anyone.
1: Okay.
2: We saw one. There could be others. Just be aware. Look, everyone was being very careful, I've got to say. Full shout-out to all the drivers who were taking their time and due care. But, look, that's things you need to look out for these days on the freeway, my friend.
1: Charlie, I speak to you often, but I would not have had on the list that I would speak to you live on air about a sheep on the side of the road.
2: No, and so run a note down to Will Bottom. He's a legend of traffic reports.
1: He is,
2: but he didn't pick this one up.
1: we've had the Will Bottom fan club on the line this morning, welcoming him back from his operation. Maybe he's just sort of, you know how an athlete needs a bit of a run just to get back to full fitness. Maybe he just needs that.
2: Look, and I just want to make sure his head is straight and
1: yes.
2: back on the game.
1: Yes.
2: Bit of time off.
1: All right, so I'll go and talk to him during the next ad break, mate. Thanks, Charlie.
2: Love your work. See you, Trent.
1: See you, mate. Bye-bye. That's Charlie Brown, host of Life and Technology with a roadside sheep traffic report, believe it or not. Helen messaged in to say at 10 minutes past midday, Trent, sorry, but motor neurone is not said as neuron. I didn't say neuron, or if I did, I said it by accident, Helen. The professor actually pronounced it neuron. I've always said neurone, but when the professor said neuron, I thought, maybe I've been saying it wrong, but there you go. We've got a lot of messages here, a lot of messages about how and where our money goes. Rod saying, my daughter's undertaking cancer research at the ANU as a PhD student. She tells us they're scratching for money from the government, but if you mention climate change research, there's millions of dollars available. Rod, I couldn't agree more. I don't think there's any doubt at all, that governments are mismanaging our money and the way they spend our money and the way they spend our taxes. I couldn't agree with you more, Rod. I know it sounds like I'm sort of looking for the right words, but I couldn't agree with you more. Now, the illustrious Camilla has joined me here in the studio. Now, your mic's on. Okay, good stuff. Now, we've got a message here just before we get to you, Camilla. Trent, could you please wish Mr. Judd Henry from Cherrybrook in Sydney a happy birthday? So, Mr. Judd Henry from Cherrybrook, happy birthday to you. Now, Camilla, just don't get too excited, Dylan. Hold fire, Dylan. Camilla, why are you in the studio? Apart from the fact that you work here and I couldn't do the show without you, why are you in the studio?
3: I'm here to wish my beautiful mum a happy birthday.
1: And you know what? Look, my mum will be listening because mums always do. They're our biggest fans. Mums are like VIP status, right?
3: Oh,
1: they're the number one. So
3: number one.
1: What's your mum's name?
3: Adriana,
1: and we want to say happy birthday. Now, if I'm understanding correctly, your mum is from a part of the world where she might barrack for two sides in the World Cup. Is that correct?
3: Well, she's a hardcore Australian. Okay. She wasn't born here,
1: okay,
3: but she adores Australia with all her heart.
1: So it's Australia
3: one. So it's
1: one.
3: Always Australia number one.
1: And number two.
3: But now that we're kicked out,
1: yeah,
3: she goes for Colombia.
1: And they won against Ghana yesterday,
3: they did,
1: right?
3: Okay. Which is very good.
1: So we have to say, you say it, you go ahead, say happy birthday, Mum.
3: Happy birthday to my beautiful mum. I love you so much and I'm so lucky to have you.
1: And I tell you what, Adriana, you've done a good job because your daughter is a very, very good egg. Now we can play happy birthday to

0: That's it. I think that's our birthday nominations for today. Done. Terry saying I did say neuron. Terry, you're descending into pedant territory there, mate. I said to you I don't remember saying it, but if I did say neuron once, it was because the professor said it and I was following on from him. I usually say neuron. Let's move on from that. Russ saying, Trent, talking about goats, they're good eating goat meat, and I've had a few curried camel pies as well. Yeah, you're right. Goat, when it's cooked, I've eaten goat. Morocco, I think, was the first place I ate goat. And the way that they do it in those northern African countries is amazing. Absolutely. And Doug saying, Trent, near Yass now, the goats were still on the Hume Freeway near Berrima. Yeah, that's right. Thank you, Doug, from down in Wagga there. They were. Absolutely. That's absolutely right. 13 and a half minutes past midday. Let's take a break and then we'll be back with Jim Haynes.
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7: Trent Nicolich with you for Luke Grant on 2GB in Sydney, 4BC in Brisbane, 2CC in Canberra. 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Very important one for any kids starting university. Now, a quick news update before we go to Jim Haynes. The New South Wales Liberals and Nationals, you'll remember I mentioned this off the top of the show at 9 o'clock this morning. They've called on the Minister for Regional New South Wales and Agriculture, Tara Moriarty, to return to work and, quote, do her job after media reports she intends to take 2 weeks' leave just days after the first confirmed case of H5 bird flu in New South Wales. For weeks, we've been warned of the significant biosecurity risks posed by H5 bird flu and the frightening impacts it could have on New South Wales. Minister Moriarty should be ensuring every effort is focused on containing the disease and protecting producers not taking annual leave. This is where I think the important line is. There are times when your duty to the state must come first. This is one of those moments. Shadow Minister for Agriculture Brendan Moylan said our poultry industry, egg producers and regional communities deserve to have their agricultural minister on the ground engaged and overseeing the response to what is one of the most significant biosecurity threats Australia has faced. He said, at a time when producers are understandably anxious, the minister's absence sends the wrong message. It reflects poor judgment at the very moment that calm, visible leadership is needed, Mr. Moylan said. Now, I said to you off the top of the show, if this was a Liberal minister and we had a Labor Party in opposition, we would not be hearing the end of it. Just a very quick one. Where's Luke? Someone asked on the text line. He's just on holiday for the next couple of weeks. So I will be filling in for him. It's time for this. Yeah.

0: been there for a long time.
1: Yep.
0: Because a lot of people go to Trappers down the other end near the big merino just because it's easier to get to if you're stopping for fuel on a road trip. But Bryant's in town is well worth going to.
1: And if you miss that and you keep going, the Morgan Street Bakery in Wagga Wagga.
0: I've been there.
1: The best steak and kidney pies.
0: I tell you what was terrifying. When we did this over summer, Jim, the number of them that I went, I've been there. Someone would go, there's one in Narandra. Yeah, I've been there. There's one in Forbes. Yeah, I've been there.
1: Yeah, I know crazy. That one.
0: Yeah, not good.
1: I don't know if you know the Yankalilla Bakery in on the Florio Peninsula.
0: I have seen.
1: It's a classic.
0: I've seen reference to that one. I haven't been there yet, but that's on the list to get to. Now, speaking of things that people should be interested in, this fascinates me because I remember looking at a lot of this in regard to regular racetracks, but you're talking today about lost speedway tracks specifically because back in the day, I'm talking probably in the 20s and the 30s, speedway racing in this country was huge.
1: Look, it was huge. And I have to say, when I know I'm going to be with you, I think, I've got to find something to do with automobiles. Or something, and I am not a petrol head. I drive a Hyundai i30 hatchback.
0: Nothing wrong with that. Nothing wrong with that at all. Very good
1: my car. Wife is more of a petrol head than me. But you know, the one thing that I do remember is going to the speedway, and you know, I wasn't a car kid at all. But the speedway, wow! We used to go to the Showground Speedway, and I don't know if I'm allowed to say this, but we used to. There were a small group of us, and we would put our money in, and we'd buy. You could buy a packet of 10 cigarettes.
0: Yes,
1: Ardis. Do you remember?
0: I don't, but I've had my parents and my grandparents have told me about the easy access. To such things in that time that wouldn't be quite acceptable now.
1: And, of course, you know, I'm not advocating because, you know, I quit a long, long, long, long time ago, but that was part of the thrill. We used to get up the back of the grandstand and smoke cigarettes. And a couple of times adults came up and told us to, you know, they were the days when any adult,
0: someone else's parent,
1: a figure of authority could come up and say, you boys should not be doing that and I'm going to, dob you into, I don't know
0: kick
1: who.
0: Kick you in the backside or whatever,
1: Yes. So, anyway, but the smell of I don't know, you all know what it is. And I was talking to someone about this the other day and they said, similarly, they weren't particularly, you know, car type fellas, but the speedway and the thrill of those little midget races and the guys who used to hang off the side of the motorbike, and there's no other smell like it.
0: No, I think what they'd be referring to, if it was two-stroke racing, if they were two-stroke engines, it's the castor oil that they mixed in with the petrol.
1: There was something mixed in with the dirt, I think.
0: Into the clay, maybe, so like a traction compound or something.
1: Someone will know, smell of the speedway.
0: Yeah, because I love the smell of a two-stroke exhaust, which is probably, you probably also can't say now because it probably causes cancer.
1: Of course. You know.
0: I've got a couple of old motorcycles that run two-stroke engines, and I actually use castor oil in them because I love the smell of it.
1: Yep.
0: We've got modern synthetic oils now, but I obviously go back to the old castor.
1: Well, castor oil can't be bad for you because I had a lot of it shoved down my throat.
0: Didn't
1: in
0: we?
1: A teaspoon.
0: It was a solve all.
1: It solved everything.
0: Yeah, fixed everything. Fixed everything. Now, I the one that I know about, and you'll go into detail a little bit, I know a bit about Maroubra Speedway because I've seen old photos of it right near the beach.
1: Yes.
0: Now, it was a banked oval speedway like you see in the United States. Were a lot of these dirt tracks back in the day?
1: Yeah, it was different because it was like, I guess the one I don't know much about this, but I'm certainly not an expert, but the famous Daytona with a bank
0: on the beach.
1: Concrete.
0: Yep.
1: And Maroubra was like that. It was concrete, not dirt, or dolomite was the other surface, evidently. But it was twice as big around as evidently as the Sydney one, but it was extremely dangerous, and they closed it fairly quickly. I think it only lasted about, someone will know, only lasted about 2 years. I know where it used to be. If you go from Maroubra Junction and then you're looking down before you turn right to go down to the beach, it was that area there.
0: Right.
1: It's all housing now, but that's where it was.

0: And it was deadly because, you know, so many people were killed there in that very short time that they did away with it.
1: Very dangerous, right? And we've got a couple of messages as well. Speedway motorcycle racing is an international sport that originated in Australia at West Maitland Showground. That's from Jack.
0: Wow.
1: I didn't know that it originated here. Russ from out in Wagga Wagga saying he used to drive stock cars in a speedway. When I was 13, I went for my licence at 17 and the bloke failed me. Roger saying Castrol M is the oil that they used. I reckon that might have been Buster because someone else has said Castrol R as well. Right. Terry said that. I think that's the smell of the exhaust. But what's fascinating to me with the racetracks is I know that in the 20s, Maroubra was a lot further from the city than it is now, but they were close to the city in real terms.
0: Yep.
1: They were close to the city.
0: Yeah, they sure were. And there were lots of them, you know, that we'll have a look at in a moment. But the thing that drew my attention, now, Luke makes fun of me over this because
1: he makes fun of a lot of people.
0: I haunt cemeteries.
1: You haunt them.
0: I haunt
1: them.
0: You're
1: supposed to be being haunted when you're in them.
0: I just love cemeteries, and I've got some favourites, and we've talked about that a lot in the past. But the thing that drew me to the whole business of Maroubra was Phil Garlick, who died there on the 8th of January 1927 in a horrific accident. His grave is at South Head Cemetery.
1: Right.
0: And the tombstone is marble. I think it's marble.
1: Oh, I've seen a photo of this before.
0: And
1: of course.
0: It's him in his midget racer.
1: Yes, of course.
0: And it's the most amazing. You know, I've talked about strange tombstones, and this comes up all the time. So Phil Garlick, and Phil is a member, I think, you know, the Garlick family, also famous in rugby league. I think there's a relationship there. So you know, his grave, which is at South Head Cemetery, is him in his little racer. And now, here's a trivia question for somebody who knows more than speed. Every time we talk about speedways, and I checked, it's been 5 years or so since we talked about it, there's always a lot of phone calls, and I'm not sure why.
1: Well, we've got a phone call here.
0: Something about them.
1: Trent's called in from Kellyville, my namesake. It's not me ringing in. G'day, Trent. How are you, mate?
2: Yeah, good. Yourself?
1: Yeah, good, mate. What did you want to say to Jim?
2: The smell that you get in the air when you're at a racetrack, whether it be there might have been something in the clay. I've only been to the speedway clay tracks a few times in my life, but I've spent a lot of time in my younger days at, like, Tarmac, Amory Park back in the old days, or Park, all that, right?
1: Yeah, me too.
2: In the old sports sedans and all that stuff. They used to run Avgas in them.
1: Of course they did, because it was higher octane, that's right, yeah.
2: Yeah, okay, so, and it was the smell of the fuel, and it has that sweet smell just similar to the
1: E85.
2: Mm-hmm.
1: That's absolutely
2: that they run
1: right.
2: These days.
1: Yeah, absolutely.
2: So, yeah, it was the smell in the air from, like, you know, 20-odd cars going flat out.
0: Very distinctive. I can, you know, and smell is associated with memory, isn't it? So, you know, it just brings it all back.
1: Yeah, that's what I was saying. Thanks for your call, Trent. That's exactly what I was saying. It's like me with the castor oil. I love the smell of it. It's almost 12:30. Let's take a break and we'll be back with Jim Haynes.
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7: 26 and a half minutes to one. Trent Nikolic with Jim Haynes. Anthony's called in from Colo Heights. G'day, Anthony.
8: Yes, g'day. How are you guys going?
7: Good, thank you, mate.
8: The speedways. I grew up in the Hawkesbury, and that was before my time. In, I think it was the 50s into the 60s, there was the Windsor RSL Speedway near the train lines crossing into what we call Dodge City. And I can always remember as a kid cruising through there on the motorbikes and in the bushland, you could see the remnants of the big oval that was there. And we used to have great fun in there.
7: Had you heard of that one, Jim?
9: No, but it's amazing how many there actually were.
7: Yeah.
9: Now, I think we're just down to one, which used to be the Eastern Creek, Sydney International Speedway, I think now, because the Granville one closed.
7: They closed the Granville one down.
9: A few years
7: ago.
9: That's
7: right, yeah. Anthony, is there anything left of that one in Windsor now, or is it all gone?
8: No. In the past 10 years, they've turned it into an industrial sort of estate. Now. But there was another one out at Londonderry on Devlin Road.
7: That's right, there was,
8: And I think it was more like a drag strip, but you could still see the remnants of the grandstand.
7: Yep.
8: But there's properties there now. Yeah.
9: Right. It's the same in Brisbane. The one at Brisbane is gone, and that was the one with the Bee Gees. I was just saying to Trent off air that the Bee Gees used to perform there in the back of a truck, and people would throw money onto the track, and then they had to get off and go around and pick it up before the cars
7: came
9: back.
7: Absolutely crazy. Just before you go on, Jim, Ernie's called in as well. Ernie, you're out in Oakdale. What do you want to say to Jim?
10: As regards the Sydney Speedway, as a child, Mum used to, like an Aussie family of six, Mum used to take us kids to the Speedway, you know, fairly consistently, and we attended a lot of the races or the competition between the English team and the Australian team.
9: Oh, was that the motorbikes?
10: Yeah, and the leader of their team was Jack Parker.
9: Right.
10: Now, Mum immigrated as a child from England to Australia, and Mum never, ever gave up her support for the Pommies.
9: Oh.
10: Right. Anyhow, Dad was a devout Australian. and there was literally, us kids were reared, the Pommies against Australia.
9: Right.
10: Anyhow, we'd go to the Speedway, and Jack Parker was their captain, and Mum would be up there barracking like hell for the Pommies, and all us kids were either hiding under the seats, we were all Aussies.
7: And
10: another thing too, You could always tell someone that was new to a speedway. You never stood near the fence.
9: That's right.
7: Showered with mud, yeah.
10: Yeah, you got showered with mud.
7: Yep.
10: And back to the Maroubra Speedway, I was an apprentice mechanic at the PMG, and one of our foremen used to race there. And he had an impediment in his speech, which I suppose we shouldn't have laughed about. But one of us apprentices' favourite tricks was to get him talking about racing at the Maroubra Speedway.
7: and can't do that in 2026, mate.
10: His name was Jack O'Rourke. Yeah, and he was quite good at it. And then moving on from there, I'm pretty sure there was a speedway at Liverpool.
7: Yeah, there was, yeah. Absolutely. Ernie, thank you for your call, mate. You had that on your list,
9: Trent,
7: didn't you?
9: I've got the list here.
7: Yep.
9: Liverpool closed in 89. Wentworth Park, Westmead,
7: Wentworth
9: Windsor,
7: Park as well.
9: Penrith, Kembla Grange, Sydney Sports Ground and Cumberland Oval.
7: So Wentworth Park is in the inner city one, right, where the greyhounds
9: yes,
7: run now?
9: Yeah, well, it's the fish market and right next to the fish.
7: Tony saying, hi Trent, the speedway at Windsor operated between 49 and 68 at Argyle Street, Windsor. That's Tony. Dave saying the Eastern Creek's a disaster. Mike Raymond would be rolling in his grave. Yeah, the way that they've done that now, not the way it used to be. Michael saying Cumberland Oval was the best speedway. Mick, I think that's tongue-in-cheek.
9: Well,
7: as in driving on
9: actually,
7: the oval when you shouldn't be driving on the oval?
9: 1930 to 1959, Cumberland Oval was a speedway, and there were actually three deaths there. Now, there have been some near deaths in rugby league games at Cumberland Oval. there were three on the showground. And just on the deaths, I don't want to be morbid, but 28 people died at the showground from between 1926 and 1996. But Maroubra's was very brief, that 2 years, and seven people died, which is why they closed it.
7: Bill called in from the Sunshine Coast. G'day, Bill.
3: G'day, mate.
7: How are you?
3: Yeah, good.
7: What have you got for Jim?
3: Jim, I'm 78 now, and my mum, when I was 6 years old, used to drive stock cars. Her name was Ruby O'Rourke, and she drove at Windsor, Westmead, Bankstown, and the showgrounds.
9: Wow. There were genuine races, weren't there, where you actually tried? But then there were the other ones where you just smashed into everybody.
3: Yeah, that was stock cars where you just smash into one another.
9: Right.
3: And they had Australian championships, and the guy who won the championship's name was Beau Guest.
9: Oh,
3: and
9: right.
3: My dad bought Beau Guest's car for
7: what was your dad's
3: drive.
7: Name, Bill?
3: Bill O'Rourke.
7: He was Bill as well, right, yeah. Because Ernie mentioned an O'Rourke before, and I was just wondering if it was the same O'Rourke.
3: That, but no relation that I know of. But
7: right.
9: But so you're up in Queensland now, and I believe Archerville's long gone, and it's out at Willowbank if you want to see Speedway. Is that right?
3: And there was also one up here at Corroy on the Sunshine Coast, but that's closed down now.
9: Right.
3: But Mum was the second lady to drive stock cars in Australia.
7: What a great story.
3: I'm 78 and I used to be 6 years old, and she made me a set of white overalls to run around the pits like, you know, I knew everything.
7: Like you knew what you were doing.
3: yeah, and I knew all the drivers, and we used to go to the meetings and God knows what. And
9: must have been cool at school. Cool at school saying my mum drives stock cars.
7: Yeah, how good. Bill, thank you for your call, mate. Really appreciate it. And one last call we got here, Jim. Ross has called in from Wiseman's Ferry. What did you want to say, Ross?
11: How you going, boys?
7: I'm really good, mate. How are you going?
11: All right, mate. Mate, on Richmond Road between Blacktown and Richmond, just before Stony Creek Road.
7: Yes, I know where you mean, yep.
11: There's a brick commentary tower standing beside the road there.
7: There is too.
11: So there must have been some sort of speedway there.
7: Yeah, there is too. It's like a control tower off to the side of the road. There is too. That's a good point.
9: So where's that exactly?
11: I've never known what it was used for.
7: Just before Stony Creek Road.
9: Oh, okay. Yep.
7: Sorry, Ross, go on, mate.
11: And there was also Nepean Bike Track, which is like a Speedway short circuit track.
7: That's right.
11: It wasn't just an oval track. It had a, like an S shape in some of the corners.
9: Wow.
11: I don't know if you knew about it. They used to ride the sidecar bikes there too.
7: Thank you, Ross, for your call, mate. Appreciate you listening in. I'm going to have a look next time I'm driving out there, actually, to see. Because that I used to go to uni out that way.
9: Right.
7: And I remember passing it a long time ago now and looking at that, what looked like a control tower,
9: yeah,
7: and thinking, what's that from? Because you can still, it's Catalina Park, the one at Katoomba, which was the circuit racing.
9: Yep.
7: There's still a lot of that left there, the control tower's part of it. But even at Warwick Farm, where they used to have the races in the 60s, there used to be part of the control tower there. I don't know if it's still visible or not.
9: Right, that was a big deal, Warwick Farm.
7: Yeah, yeah, they used to have, I think they had Formula One there, yes, or Formula One drivers used to come out. Yeah.
9: Now, we might have to revisit this.
7: We've got too many calls.
9: So many calls.
7: I tell you what, in the next couple of weeks, I'm on for the next 3 weeks for Luke. Let's do that.
9: Yeah, we've lost so much from OH&S, yep, or OHS or whatever it's called.
7: Yeah, absolutely.
9: I did a thing, I won't keep you, but I did a thing at Manly Gallery, and that was a display of all these things that had happened in the northern suburbs in the Fairfax newspapers. And well, I went around with the curator and we had a group of people there, and she said to me, "Now, what do you think of this, Jim?" And I said, "Well, the interesting thing is that all the things depicted on the wall here, you can't do any of them anymore."
7: You get arrested. Jim, thank you so much.
9: Pleasure.
7: For coming in. I'll talk to you next week, mate, and we will revisit this.
9: Yeah, it's fascinating history.
7: Thank you, Jim. Appreciate it. A couple of good texts as well. A few of you saying that the tower before Stony Creek Road is actually from a greyhound racing track, not Speedway. So that's a really good update there. And then also a few of you saying that the first 24-hour car race in Australia was at Mount Druitt. I remember we had a race circuit at Mount Druitt, a sealed circuit as far as I'm aware, a historic chaotic endurance event held at the 3.8-kilometre Mount Druitt circuit in Sydney's west. So, yeah, really long history. Another one, Mark saying it's from a greyhound racing track, and Paul saying it was called the Berkshire Park dog trial track. So thank you for all your feedback. We will revisit this. Thank you, Jim. We'll talk to you in a couple of weeks. We'll take a break and we'll be back with what's coming up in the continuous call team, and also we'll find a winner for the quiz.
12: Feel the power of Australia's greatest sporting rivalry.
13: Hang on, he's tapped it back. It might be a tie.
12: Intensity.
13: He gets up and goes again.
12: Ferocity.
13: He is lightning.
12: The ultimate fight for state pride.
13: Oh.
12: When the Blues take on the Maroons.
13: Keep your eye on the ball.
12: State of Origin 2.
13: They won't deny him this time.
12: Wednesday night, 7:30.
13: Get that, India.
12: On 2CC.
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7: That's right, Trent Nikolic filling in for Luke Grant. It is time for the quiz. Don't forget, we're giving away one family pass to Taronga Zoo, thanks to LG. You need to call in now, 131873. So get online if you know the answer to our three quiz questions that we had earlier in the show. And we will come back and revisit sprint cars and old racetracks in Australia, because we get, I cannot tell you how many messages we've got. I'm reading them all. I just can't keep up with them all to read them on air. Now, we've got to get to what's coming up on the continuous call team. The great man Gavin Pitchford has joined me in the studio. Hello, mate.
23: Hello, Trent. How are you?
7: I'm well, and I'll tell you why I'm well at the moment. I'm feeling something today that I haven't felt very often in the last 12 months.
23: Oh, yeah. Getting deep here.
7: I'm winding you up.
23: I might have something in common with you.
7: Coming in off the long run. Now, what it is the feeling of victory.
23: Yeah.
7: Because my team, that hasn't won very often in the last 12 months, mm-hmm, beat your team, didn't they?
23: Oh, you were Dragons, man.
7: What I am is a Dragons tragic.
23: Oh.
7: Because we're tragic, those of us that support.
23: Thanks for bringing that up, yeah. What about Piggy? Piggy last night waited an hour.
7: Yes.
23: So he thought, he's been feeling bad for the last hour. I'll wait an hour until he forgets about it
7: then
23: a little bit, relaxes
7: out
23: a little bit.
7: Knife came
23: he
7: out.
23: He sent me all the words to, oh, when the Saints go marching in. Yeah.
7: Look,
23: so
7: that to me seems like the right thing to do.
23: That's spiteful.
7: It is spiteful.
23: The timing of it as well.
7: I understand
23: an hour
7: that
23: later.
7: I understand that. I get that. But you've got to strike when the iron's hot.
23: Mm.
7: And the iron is hottest when the reality of defeat sinks in. I'll tell you something. Even as a Dragons fan, how do you think I felt earlier in the week when I was in the studio and I got cornered by John Stanley and Mark Taylor?
23: Oh, yeah, good luck.
7: I couldn't get good out luck of there. They were talking about the 99 grand final.
23: Of course
7: final,
23: they were, yeah.
7: Talking about Reg Gasnier.
23: What he was
7: Langlands
23: doing in OnlyFans with him, was he?
7: He was doing an OnlyFans
23: he was
7: with him. Yeah, I got absolutely cornered. Now, you're on with, you've got the big man. You've
23: yep
7: got Mark Riddell. You got Neil Breen out there. Usual chaos is going to ensue.
23: We do. A lot of chaos. A lot of good topics today.
7: Piggy would be in good form after that win last night, I would have thought.
23: He would be, but yeah, his girls went down. So he's in that sort of mixed mood at the moment. So we've got to try and pep him up a bit.
7: I get that. Parramatta Eels versus Manly Sea Eagles.
23: Mm-hmm.
7: That's at Combank Stadium.
23: It is. That's a 2 o'clock game. So we'll give you score updates there. And then it's really a big game, isn't it? The Knights up against the Dolphins at McDonald Jones Stadium. So
7: as a neutral, how good have the Dolphins been to watch this year?
23: Amazing.
7: Unbelievable.
23: I think they can go all the way.
7: You reckon they can?
23: They can challenge Penrith.
7: Plenty of people have started saying that, haven't they?
23: But how good have Newcastle gone?
7: They've been really good.
23: Yeah.
7: Fletcher Sharp.
23: Yeah.
7: Knows how to play.
23: They all know
7: that,
23: how to
7: that
23: play.
7: That guy called Ponga, he
23: a
7: knows how
23: bit
7: to play.
23: Well, they're out, but
7: yeah,
23: with Queensland duties.
7: That's
23: but
7: right.
23: I think it's going to be a cracker of a game, so stay tuned.
7: And you boys are on till 7 o'clock tonight. Just before you go, in the spirit of the great Mark Piggy Riddell,
23: mm-hmm,
7: Can you just tell me the score from last night? What was it again?
23: The score from last night was 24-10.
7: That was the Dragons winning over the West Tigers.
23: It was.
7: The Dragons have been, look, even as a Dragons fan, they've been reprehensible this year, the Dragons. Mm. So what does that say about the Tigers and where they're at?
23: Oh, well, They can't make the eight now.
7: He's speechless.
23: I said to the guys as well, don't bring it up because it's, you know, we were top four at the start of the year, and it's all just gone to pieces, haven't it? And even Appy Coruscant now, he might have done his peck, so he might be out for the season. So.
7: You know, I love you like a brother, and you know I'm only doing this because we've only won two games.
23: Oh, of course.
7: Yeah, all right. Okay, we've got to get to the quiz. Thank you, mate. Listening to the continuous.
23: See you, mate. Well done on your new show as well.
7: Thank you, mate. Appreciate it. Looking forward to working with you. It is time to find a winner. Yes, you know what? Play it just before he leaves the studio. Give him a little bit. He's dancing out there now as well. He's loving it. Poor old Gab. Like I said, if your team's only won twice this year, you got to take it when you can get it. We have Lynn on line three. Hello, Lynn. How are you?
0: Oh, hello. How are you?
7: Have you got the three answers for the quiz?
0: I sure do.
7: Okay, let's start with question one. How many hot dogs, heaven forbid, imagine watching this, Lynn. How many hot dogs did Joey Chestnut eat?
0: Oh, you'd be sick, wouldn't you? 66.
7: Yeah, I'm sick at the thought of it, let alone actually doing it.
0: I can't eat one hot dog.
7: Yeah, well, I've been to a baseball game in the States and eaten one. I don't know that I could eat 66. Question two. I spoke to the great Mark Holden earlier. What popular reality TV show was he a famous judge on?
0: He was on Australian Idol.
7: That's right, correct. And then question three, State of Origin Game 3 takes place next week. The winner of this game wins the series. Let's hope it's New South Wales. Where will the match be played?
0: They're going to play at Suncourt Stadium in Brisbane.
7: That's it, Lynn. Good on you. You are the winner. Thank you for listening. Yay. So good. So LG's partnered with Taronga to support the Hatch Accelerator program, which helps conservation startups create real-life solutions to better our planet. Life's good when we do good together. It absolutely is. And Lynn, you win a family pass to Taronga Zoo. Thank you so much for calling in. Thank you for listening. We love giving away prizes, and Lynn is getting a very, very good one. Now, don't forget, I said that the continuous call team is on after we wrap up here today. Gavin Pitchford, Darryl Broman, Mark Riddell, Neil Breen. They may or may not get into him again about the Dragons and the Tigers. I don't know. As a Dragons fan, I would hope they would. 2 o'clock, Parramatta Eels versus Manly Sea Eagles. They'll have score updates from that game. And then from 4 o'clock, Newcastle Knights versus the Dolphins with Matthew Thompson, Darryl Broman and Mark Riddell. Special comments. That'll be a good game, that one, the Knights versus the Dolphins. It'll be one well worth watching. We're running up to the 1 o'clock news. We'll take a break and we'll come back and wrap it all up.
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7: That's right, Trent Nikolic with you on 2GB in Sydney, 4BC in Brisbane, 2CC in Canberra, wherever you might be listening around Australia, around the world on the app. I actually listen to the app when I'm overseas. I love it when I'm in Europe or the US. If I'm over there, I'll put the app on and listen. And we know people are listening on the app everywhere, so stay tuned because, of course, the continuous call team comes up after we go off air at 1 o'clock. I can't believe how quickly the 4 hours goes by. I'll be filling in for Luke for the next few weeks, I think another 3 weekends after this. And then I'm also this week coming from tomorrow. I'm filling in for Mark Levy on his show, who was filling in. Luke Grant was filling in for Mark. So I'll be filling in for Luke for Mark for the next week from 9 to 12. And then on this show for a couple of weeks. And just a little bit of happy news to round out the day. The world's most premature baby has just celebrated his second birthday. It was fantastic when we saw this earlier today on the TV screens. Little Nash Keen was born at a gestational age of 21 weeks, if you can believe it. He arrived a whopping 133 days earlier than anticipated. As a newborn, he weighed in at a mere 285 grams, less than a grapefruit. Baby Nash had to spend the next 6 months at a neonatal intensive care unit before he was discharged. On his first birthday, he was officially recognised as the world's most premature baby. Fast forward another 12 months, and his mother, Molly, says he's doing better than ever. She says, "I've been so focused on his everyday milestones and his health at the time has just flown by. I look at him and can't believe he's two already. We are just so excited to surround him with the village that has helped him get here." What a fantastic story. Little Nash Keen, born at a gestational age of 21 weeks. It's hard to believe, isn't it? Late text message from George saying, "Hi team, did you know that the Dragons have never won the wooden spoon in their 105-year history?" George, don't remind me, mate, please. Please don't mention the war, George. Look, thank you to my team. Dylan here in the studio with me and Kitty and Camilla out there in the studio. Love your work. Couldn't do it without you. It's been an absolute privilege to spend my Sunday morning with you. Thank you for all your support and all of your text messages that I couldn't get to. I did read them, but I can't read them all out on air. Thank you so much for listening in. Thank you to the team for all their hard work. That's me signing off for this Sunday. Continuous Call team is up next, and I'll see you again on Luke's show next weekend or the Mark Levy show tomorrow morning.

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2: Good afternoon, I'm Jack Hahn. Australians are being urged to not panic buy after bird flu was detected on the east coast. Lab results revealing a seabird found dead on the New South Wales mid-north coast had the most deadly strain first found in WA. The state's Agriculture Minister Tari Moriarty maintains although they're treating the case seriously, there's no need for panic.
3: So there is no crisis, there is no need to panic. People should continue buying chicken, continue buying eggs in the usual way. The processes that we have in place, I'm very confident, will continue to work.
2: This strain of bird flu is different from the H7 strains that were detected on Victorian farms in 2024 and 2025. A man's body has been found near the border of Victoria and New South Wales. Emergency services locating the remains of a man in a river in Barragura, a town near Cobram. A crime scene has been set up with officers now working to determine if this was a drowning or foul play. There's been a silent protest as the Prime Minister addresses the New South Wales Labor Party conference. A woman wrapped in the Palestinian flag springing from a seat as Prime Minister Anthony Albanese was mid-speech. She stormed out dramatically. The PM showing his support for his state counterpart, Premier Chris Minns, as he rallies party faithful for an election next year. And once that conference concludes, the Prime Minister will then travel to Fiji as part of a week of diplomacy with Pacific nations and India. Our nation's leader will ratify long-awaited security treaties with his Fijian counterpart and advance talks with the Solomons on a separate defence deal. Mr. Albanese will then also attend Wednesday's State of Origin decider with his PNG, Tonga and Samoan counterparts. Fireworks and festivities have taken over America for the nation's 250th birthday. The US president using his historic address to warn of what he describes as communists rising in popularity. Donald Trump claiming migrants are bringing ideas aimed at dismantling US democracy. He says they must be stopped at all costs.
4: The godless communist morality states that anything is justified to bring about inhuman visions. They don't love God and they don't want God. They don't love religion and they don't want religion and they won't have it. But we will not let them win.
2: Back home, Uber is facing criticism and concern over its plan to allow passengers to pay for their rides using cash. The tech giant says the change follows customer demand, noting that cash is still used in 15% of everyday transactions. But the taxi industry warns the move could create a black market for rideshare services. And in other news, a woman has been charged with the murder of a four-year-old on the New South Wales Central Coast. One Australian dollar currently buying 69 US.
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2: AFL ladder leaders Fremantle have finally been defeated in a crushing 109-88 point loss. Dockers coach Justin Longmuir says his lineup did not put up enough of a fight.
6: Game started around the contest and thought they were tougher than us. And then once they got their hands on it, they worked harder than us.
2: This afternoon, Essendon and St Kilda, while Port Adelaide will take on North Melbourne. In rugby league, the Dragons have recorded a much-needed victory over the Tigers. This afternoon, the Eels up against the Seagulls, the Knights taking on the Dolphins. You're now up to date with news and sport.
1: 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Your house doesn't have to be.
7: An overnight low of 3 degrees, cloudy conditions to start the week, light winds with a maximum temperature of 12. A frosty start Tuesday morning, fog predicted, then a sunny afternoon reaching 14 degrees. Frost and the chance of fog on Wednesday, mostly sunny in the afternoon with a top of 13 degrees, then patchy frost on Thursday, the chance of fog in the morning and light winds, another top of 13.
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26: Gets an offload away to Tedesco, who kicks it ahead. He's been watching the World Cup too. So Cherry Evans plays his 35 out. Robson goes left. Oh, throws a cut-up ball. Savala, he's got no one in front of him. Walsh comes across, jumps it over for Billy Smith, and he tips on for Sam Walker. And finally, the pressure has paid off, and what a try from the Sydney Roosters.
21: With Gavin Pitchford, Daryl Broman, Mark Riddell, and Neil Breen.
27: The Dominican Republic of Congo beat Uzbekistan 3-1.
28: Can I have the notes you just read from?
27: Please.
28: What? So what did you say, DR Congo? Who are they?
27: I asked.
29: That's so Dr. DR Congo.
27: Okay.
29: Yeah, so that's
27: wrong?
29: Is it doctor?
28: No, good on you. You call them the Dominican Republic.
27: I asked. What it was stood
28: they're
27: what
28: the
27: what
28: Democratic Republic of Congo.
27: Yeah. Oh, what? You would know. Yes, I don't even join.
28: The
27: that's
28: Dominican
27: why I don't even
28: Republic.
27: Join.
28: That's why I've been
27: no
28: a
27: way.
28: Different country.
27: Yeah. What are you laughing
28: it's
27: at, Daryl?
28: It's a different
27: Let's
28: country.
27: Let's go to line one.
29: So disrespectful.
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30: Short ball on the outside to Sukar. He got a bit of wind up there. He had a bit of wind.
28: He got a bit of wind up.
30: He went straight through the middle there. Slammed it down. That's what getting a bit of wind up is.
28: Get a bit of wind up,
30: mate. So I'm Daryl Broman, and get a bit of wind up, yeah. There you go, champion.
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27: Jermaine Asako, he joins us on the line. 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
31: Hey, mate.
30: I was surprised when I read that you were going to jump ship and go to Melbourne. That's a great move for you. And it's not as if you're going to a dud club either, is it? Well, the great Cooper spent many, many, many years there. He played four games with...
28: mate, it was 11. Yeah, Jermaine, don't worry. I'm sure I was part of the pitch to get you down there. And mate, when you walk through the locker room next year, mate, you'll see my name up in lights there.
0: 100%. 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
30: You know what? 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
1: Yes, hello and welcome to the Continuous Call Team on this Sunday afternoon. We're live from the Harvey Norman Interactive Studio, and thanks to Maccas, we've got a huge afternoon ahead of us. We'll call the game between the Knights and the Dolphins kicking off at 4:05 from McDonald Jones Stadium with Matt Thompson, Daryl Broman and Mark Piggy Riddell to bring you all that action. We'll also have score updates from the game between Parramatta and Manly kicking off at 2 p.m. from CommBank Stadium. But last night, the Dragons picked up their second win of the year, beating the Tigers 24-10 at Jubilee. The interim coach of the Red V, Dean Young, will join us shortly. And the Sharks got it done against the Broncos 28-16 at Suncorp. And State of Origin 3 isn't far away. Brad Fittler will give us his thoughts on the decider later today. As always, we'd love to hear from you throughout the afternoon. 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Let's welcome in the Continuous Call Team. It's the old team back again today. Yeah, Daryl, the big man, Broman, good afternoon to you.
30: It's great to be here, Wayne Owen. Great stuff from you. I'm looking forward to some more gold from you, as I'm hoping you don't weaken towards the end of the day, because you've had to do yesterday and today now.
1: It's big weekend.
30: It's not easy backing up doing what you're doing, because you've got to start the introductions and all that stuff.
1: Keep your live on live reads.
30: Keep it. Your live
1: starts already.
30: That's your mate pre-recorded.
1: They're but solid, aren't they?
30: It's good. For, yeah, I mean, they're not solid.
2: He probably did the family co-op shopping this week, too.
30: He would have done that. Well, he's going on a little break, which he thoroughly deserves.
1: Thanks, big man. On Tuesday, mate, off to Fiji for 10 days. So.
30: Beautiful, mate. He's going with a lot of the co-op members. How many did you say are going? 25?
1: There's about 25 of us going, but no co-op members.
30: Oh.
1: No, it's not the street. We've just got friends. Friends going. I'm not saying that
30: have
1: our co-op
30: really
1: members
30: friends?
1: Aren't. Yeah. Hard to believe.
30: How do you do that? Anyway, good afternoon to everybody here, to Breenie and Piglet. Footy yesterday, well, we called the Tigers game. What a bludger of a game it was.
3: Jeez, it sounded exciting.
30: Oh, mate, it was awful. It got exciting probably in the last 20 minutes when the Dragons started playing a bit of football and the Tigers just dropped off completely, probably on the back of Appy Coruscant going off. I mean, I hope he won't be all right, because he's done a peck. Mm. So I'd say he's probably out for the year. So he's a big loss for them. But, geez, they were awful, the Tigers. The Dragons weren't much better until the end. And in the end, I thought it was Val Holmes who was the difference. He scored, what, two tries? I think he had one disallowed. He didn't kick that many goals, but he kicked okay. But it was enough to get him home. And congratulations to them. It's a tough season for them. I mean, to win your second game in round, what, 16 or 17, or 18, actually, it is a tough season. In the other game, I must admit, only watched a bit of it. The Sharks looked like they were okay without being outstanding. Brisbane under strength. I didn't think they played that poorly, Brisbane, last night, but the Sharks, you know, clearly are a top eight outfit, and the Broncos at the moment aren't. The Sharks, I don't know, what have they won? They won three or four in a row now, the Sharks? I can't remember, and the Broncos have lost
1: eight in a row now.
30: Eight in a row, and they're counterparts of 1-8 in a row, so
1: yep. You know, the Sharkies lost to the Roosters last week, but
30: they did, so
1: they've won three out of their last four.
30: They've been pretty good, haven't they? They're just a solid side. They're going to be around the mark. Whether they can win a comp or not is questionable. I don't think they can, but who knows? I'd love to see them do it, because I live in the area and they're a good bunch of blokes, so we'll see what happens. But footy today, how good's it going to be? What game are we doing?
1: Knights and Dolphins.
3: Well, the Eels and the Seagulls are on it too, and
30: yeah,
3: then
30: that'll be good.
3: Knights and Dolphins after that.
30: Yeah, he said to me,
3: great research. Yeah. Although, big moment, I'm going to stick up for you here. You were distracted pre-show.
30: By what?
3: With these two blokes.
1: Why?
30: What were they playing?
3: All they wanted to do was practice their golf swings. Golf these.
1: Good, listen, you guys don't have to be distracted by that, because we walked away.
2: We went to a private area.
1: Yeah, no, you did.
2: For a private lesson.
30: He did. So who was giving who lessons?
1: I was giving him a few tips on a few swings.
2: One iron can play.
30: Are you a better player than him?
2: Oh, way better.
1: Yeah, I don't know these days.
30: So what handicap do you play? No, seriously, tell it. Like, what do you mean you don't know?
2: I got to talk to. What was your best handicap when you played properly?
1: Scratch, yeah.
3: Yeah. You played off scratch.
2: He was
3: scratch.
2: A scratch
3: yeah.
2: golfer.
3: Yeah. I left school to be a pro golfer, yeah. So,
0: oh, right.
3: Yeah.
0: Clearly it didn't work out.
3: Nah, it wasn't good enough.
0: Well, mate, please don't underestimate your
3: Well,
0: you've got
3: to be pretty good, mate, like to do
4: obviously,
3: that.
4: Obviously, yeah.
0: So you had a crack at it, did you?
3: Yeah, I had a crack, yeah.
0: So
3: for a year.
0: Did you just not make any money?
3: No, like you're
2: a trainee. You would have been a trainee.
3: Yeah, so I was working at a pro shop, and
0: who was mentoring you?
3: Well, the pro at the shop. But the problem is when you start working and learning all the other stuff, you don't get much time to practice. So that's what I found.
0: So were you there, like trying?
3: Well, it's hard to support yourself.
0: Stuff.
3: Yeah, it's hard to support yourself. Working in the pro shop, you know, doing tee times and everything. It's hard to actually get out and play.
0: Did you ever play in a?
3: Yeah, I played in some tournaments.
0: Pro
3: yeah.
0: tournament.
3: Not in a pro tournament, no. Just in amateur stuff.
0: Hmm.
3: Yeah.
4: Win any?
3: Well, it was a funny story. I
4: want to be funny.
3: I did, well, not funny for me, but I did win one tournament. Well, but the guy I was playing with, he left the course because he was having a shocker and didn't sign my card before he left. So I got disqualified, yeah.
0: Man, I don't know.
3: Huge blow ups at that
0: more
3: day,
0: bad
3: yeah.
0: luck than you.
3: Well, that was only one bit of bad luck.
0: What else was happening?
3: No, that was it.
0: Oh, like, golf.
3: I've been pretty lucky, to be honest. Get to work with you guys.
0: Yeah, you have been lucky in that area.
3: Yeah, but not so much these days, mate. Golf's one of those things. It's a mental game.
0: So you've got a
3: look
0: family
3: at me,
0: to
3: I'm
0: support.
3: No good. Yeah.
0: Will you play in Fiji when you go over there?
3: Definitely, yeah.
0: Have they got good courses?
3: They do, beautiful courses.
4: Where are you staying?
3: We're staying at the Outrigger on the Coral Coast.
0: Beautiful.
3: It's got the water slides and all the water parks and everything.
0: Is there
3: like
0: much coral there?
3: I think they're, oh, I don't know. It'd be called the Coral Coast for some reason.
0: Yeah, no. That's so.
3: And then we're staying at the Sofitel for 5 nights as well. So
4: nice.
3: Beautiful.
4: Beautiful.
0: Well, let's hope
3: anyway.
0: The Sofitel curse doesn't happen there.
4: What's the Sofitel curse?
3: Oh, don't put one on it. If there is,
4: where's that in Denver?
2: There's no,
3: it's on the Coral Coast as well. Yeah.
2: There's and that's no Sofitel curse.
3: Mate, you can't you just let me be happy? Because I think there's a bit of inclement weather as well, so I hope with cyclones. Like, there's
4: is there really?
3: There is a little bit, so imagine if I get over there and it's just a washout.
0: My daughter went to the Cook Islands for a honeymoon. That's nearby, isn't it? Because I think they invite you. Do you go to the Cook Islands via Fiji?
3: I'm not sure.
4: I don't know.
0: Not sure either. Anyway, it doesn't matter. Anyway, carry on. This is a great show.
4: It's a travel show with one mile.
3: Anyway, thanks for your... We haven't even got to Piggy yet, and we've gone off on
4: well,
3: that.
4: Good afternoon,
3: I am looking forward to it. Piggy, welcome to Sunday.
4: Yeah, good afternoon, Oney. Good afternoon, Big Man, Breeny, and to all our listeners. What about the games last night, eh?
0: Let's talk about them. Did you watch any of them?
4: Well, I did, yes.
0: Oh, that's right, you're at the Dragons.
4: Yes. But it was probably more enjoyable the text after. Well, the text exchange, actually, between myself and One Iron.
3: Yeah.
0: What happened?
4: Well, I just...
3: Can I tell you my side of it?
0: Okay. Well, is there a drama here?
3: Because I find it a little spiteful what he did last
4: night.
3: Well,
4: I don't think it's spiteful
3: at
4: all.
3: It is. So he waited for about an hour.
0: Ill feeling.
3: So the game finished. He waited probably an hour. So I was sort of over it then. I was, you know, I'd forgotten about it.
4: That was because I was halfway through my glass of red wine.
3: Yeah, they came through in a flood.
4: So once I'd warmed up.
3: He decided to send me line for line the verse of the Saints go marching in. Like, just my phone
0: that's
3: just kept buzzing and going and
4: but
3: going.
4: But not all at once, Big Man. No, I'd send it like, oh, when the Saints.
0: And then
4: he'd respond and I'd go,
0: go marching in.
3: Oh, man. A great night for me last night. They were terrible, weren't they, Big Man?
0: I didn't think either side were that great, but the Dragons
4: but
0: had a nice last 20 minutes.
4: At the end of the day, the Dragons just need the win, you know, with the season that you just mentioned
0: absolutely.
4: That they've had. And, you know, I probably get a little bit of an insight into how hard they're working and trying to turn things around and everything like that. So
0: they've been pretty competitive.
4: They have. Well, you look back the week before, there was that situation with the bunker where they had to make the apology for getting it wrong.
3: Against Canberra.
4: And they lost, what, they lose 22-16 there. So, you know, they've been there or thereabouts, but I just, you know, I'm really happy for Dina. I'm really happy for the staff and the club that they were able to get a win and enjoy themselves. So that was really good last night.
3: Did you see any of the Broncos game?
4: Got back to see a little bit of it. What I am worried about, and putting the game aside for a moment, Suncorp Stadium.
0: How was it chopped up, was it?
4: Awful. And then they've tried to actually relay ready-to-play turf in parts of it. And
3: patchy, wasn't
4: we're
3: it?
4: We're going there Wednesday night for the series decider, and I think it's going to be shocking. Underfoot.
0: I'll give you something to blame anyway.
4: Yeah, well, that's true.
3: Spoken by a true horticulturalist as well.
0: Oh, yeah, he loves the horticulture side of it.
3: We'll blame something, yeah. Neil Breeny Breen, how are you, mate? Good
2: really
3: afternoon.
2: Good. Really good. One Iron, Big Man, Piggy, great to have you in on a Sunday again, Piggy.
4: Thanks, Breeny.
5: I watched a stack of footy on the weekend, and I also listened to a lot because I was watching a bit of the All Blacks and France. And
30: who won that game?
5: The All Blacks won, but France really stuck it to them.
30: Right.
5: It was in the balance with like 10 to go when they sort of scored late and got away. And then I watched a bit of Wallabies last night as well. So I listened to quite a bit of your call yesterday afternoon, Big Man. And
30: was it good?
5: Like, I don't feel sorry for people often. I felt sorry for Chris Warren at one point. You blokes.
30: And he brings it on himself.
6: It starts before he's even on air as well, when we're just pointing at him through the windows. He just knows that he's... It's
4: like didn't J-Moz go and get his budgies out of his bag or something?
5: But I'll say this about the footy. The West Tigers and the West Tigers fans have every right to be bitterly disappointed with how things have turned out after about, what was it, about round six or seven when they were 4-2 or something like that
4: flying.
5: At the start of the year, and they were going good. They were playing a good brand of football. Now they're playing no brand of football. It's like it's all fallen away and not happening.
30: It has fallen away.
5: It's awful.
30: They get no attack at all.
5: They couldn't. They didn't know how to convert points. They were playing against a team that had won one of its previous, 19? They were terrible. And I honestly cannot, and I know I go on about it like a broken record and people might tell me to get over it, I cannot believe how bad the

0: That I just think I know what it's like to work at News Corp and work for big companies, and Lachlan mightn't want anything, but people think he wants something. People, you know, like they people who work there will put things through the prism of, you know, oh, what would Lachlan think about this? He mightn't be thinking anything. He just enjoys his football. He enjoys the fact that the majority shareholder, he gets to a few games, and it's all because of his heritage of when he first came to Australia in 1994. His dad sent him to the Courier Mail to learn the ropes of the business when he was a young
1: guy.
0: Does
1: he live in Brisbane?
0: No, he doesn't. But he lived there for that first year, and that's when he... Because at the time, the Courier Mail sponsored the Broncos, and so he kind of fell in love with rugby league, and he was a sporty guy because he was going to be a professional rock climber. He had to decide whether to be a professional rock climber or go into his dad's business, so he decided to go into dad's business. And so I think there's a bit of second-guessing about things like that, and I also think the fact that they are just this big club in this town. Like, I know the Dolphins are big too. The Dolphins don't get anything like the publicity the Broncos get.
2: Yeah, but Bruni, what are they second-guessing, though? They won a comp last year. Like,
0: I don't know. I don't know, and then...
1: Mate, have a look. Let's just put it down.
0: It's just odd. It's odd, right? They make odd decisions.
1: Have a look at their team that was listed there compared to their side. I know State of Origin's on.
2: Yeah.
1: But compared to the side that won the comp last year, there's probably five players.
2: Yeah, it's totally different. Yeah. And they've had injuries all year and things like that. Like Adam Reynolds, again, was sidelined.
0: I know, but they don't have depth.
2: Yeah.
0: Like a lot of the basics aren't there.
2: They're missing Billy Walters. He was good for them as well, yeah.
0: Like, explain to me why you win a premiership and then one of your top two players says, I'm out of here. Payne Haas doesn't even want to hang around the blokes who won the premiership. Now, Payne Haas might want to come down to Sydney to explore his religious beliefs more and be closer to family, and I totally get it. But even the way that was done and the way the Broncos didn't let him talk, and then when they did let him talk, it was a 90-second piece on the Broncos website where it was all about him defending Michael Maguire. It wasn't anything about why Payne Haas wanted to leave. It's like, oh, make sure we all get behind. You know what I mean?
2: Yeah.
0: It's just a... it's really hard. People think I'm rambling. It's very hard for me to put my finger on it. Like, why do they nearly win the premiership in 23? They don't make the 8 in 24. They win the premiership in 25 and they go like busters in 26. Like, Penrith's not going up and down. Melbourne's not. Oh, well, Melbourne's out of it this year, but they've made the last 10 final series in a row. The Sharks have made 9 of the last 10 final series. The Roosters are always somewhere near the top. There's consistency, right? They're consistently good. The Broncos aren't.
2: 131-873 is the open line number, 2gb.com. Click onto the feedback icon if you'd like to join us, 0460-873-873. If you would like to, send us a text. Around the grounds we go for the NRLW. And there's 4 minutes to go in the second half, and the Tigers are leading Parramatta 28 points to 16. After the break, we got St George Illawarra interim coach Dean Young joining us. 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
2: 131-873 is the open line number, 2gv.com. Click onto the feedback icon if you'd like to join us, 0460-873-873. If you would like to, send us a text. Now, St George Illawarra recorded just their second win of the season last night, beating the Tigers by 14 points in front of just over 12,000 fans at St George Venue's Jubilee Stadium. Dragons interim coach Dean Young joins us on the line right now. G'day, Dean.
3: How you going, guys?
2: Great victory last night, mate. Hard fought, but good to get away with the 2 points.
3: Yeah, it was nice to have a win going into a bye, and especially for our fans who have been turning up and hasn't been a lot of rewards of late, so it was really pleasing.
4: What about that second half, Dino? You would have been happy with that, the way the boys came home strong?
3: Yeah, we've sort of been... sort of feel like we've been the better team the last probably 4 weeks and just haven't got the results that we wanted, but the boys stuck at it and hung in there and the points come late. So credit to the boys for sticking to the plan.
5: Hey, Dean, is it about patience? I suppose, you know, you're getting a crack at the coaching and the fans are anxious and they want wins, but you know that you've just got to put in the yards at training and the combinations, dealing with setbacks like last week against the Raiders. Is it just about being patient to get this group into a position where they can win consistently?
3: Yeah, look, we have focused on our training. We've been stacking some really good training weeks on top of each other, and that's why our performances have been more consistent. And we feel like we've been in every game right at the end and been playing a style of footy that puts ourselves in a position to win. But each week there's been something that we need to work on, and our work on from the Canberra game was our execution close to the try line. And I felt like we're a little bit impatient in the first half last night. We sort of tried to, you know, put them away straight away, and we forced some errors, you know, on tackle three and didn't build enough pressure on the Tigers. So, well, you can look at that on Saturday when we come back into training and make sure that we're better against the Warriors, which we're going to need to be.
6: Yeah. Hey, Dino, I actually think your team, considering your position on the ladder and the fact you've only won the two games, I think you've been pretty competitive all year. I mean, yeah, you very rarely got smacked. And in most games, you've been alive with a real chance in it. You haven't got beaten by much. And you know, the thing, you've been in the game long enough to know. I mean, things will change one day, and it can happen so quickly. You know, you might, who knows, you might go through and win the rest of your games. Who knows? But it can happen so quickly in rugby league, can't it?
3: Yeah, it definitely can. And if you just look at our last probably 4 or 5 weeks, like, we were pretty dominant against the Broncos, I thought. I mean, we invited them back into the game in the second half, but we controlled that game well, and then you go to the Sharks game and we fully controlled the first half and gave the game to them in the second half. And the Knights game, we scored more tries than them and got beaten. And then Canberra, we got some really tough calls. So we feel like we're improving, and that's what we've been focused on every day.
5: Dean, it's been a hard run for fans, but there's things happening at the club. The form of the team's been better. You're in the new high-performance facility now. There's cavalry coming next year in a few signings. Has it felt different at the club? Is there a different feeling there now that things could be on the up?
3: Well, the club is definitely on the up. We're in a really good position moving forward. I know that's hard to see with the position that we're sitting on the ladder, but we've got a really good group of young players that are really dedicated to their craft, and yous are getting to watch them every single week now, and I'm talking about our young forwards. We've obviously got the high performance centre now, $70 million facility that is state of the art. Our pathways is, you know, really heading in the right direction under Daniel Anderson. I'm sitting out here at the moment at Albion Park watching our New South Wales Cup team play, and we've got some really good kids coming through that grade as well. And Aaron Gorrell's coaching our flag side at the moment, and they're playing some really good footy. So the club's in a really good spot, especially with that talent coming next year.
5: You talked about Daniel Anderson there. What's the support staff at the club like? I know that the women's program has a few deficiencies with guys like... No, I'm only kidding. Piggy Riddell's very dedicated to his craft. I can tell you that for a fact, Dean.
3: As long as the weather suits.
4: Hey, hey, hey. Are you going to be in this week, Dean?
3: Listen here, Piggy. It's nice and sunny down here at Albion Park. You'd be out and about, but if it rains, you don't see the pig.
6: He hasn't got far to go, has he?
4: No, what Dino's talking about is that there was one night there where it was torrential rain at the Bruce Gordon Centre. Like, couldn't even see outside. And we were scheduled, the girls, to go out onto the field. Mm. And I was in charge of that night. And I smartly organised that we stay inside and just do a big wrestle session instead of going out onto the field.
6: Mate, his
4: record. And ever since then, Dino brings it up.
7: He's a fair weather player.
6: His record's no better here, mate. He missed the grand final in a State of Origin. I mean, no one misses a grand final.
4: No, I was sick.
3: I thought the pigs liked the mud, but obviously not.
7: Well, put the feet up, mate. You got the bye next week, but congratulations.
6: Mate, what about the future for you, mate? I mean, when are they going to make a decision, do you think, on the coach? When do you expect to know one way or the other?
3: Yeah, I'm not sure, Daryl. I've just focused on preparing the boys each week, and that's all I can control. So I haven't been giving it too much thought, and whenever they make the decision, I'm sure they'll let me know either way.
8: Beautiful, mate.
6: Well, Peggy's thrown his hat in the ring, you know. Yeah.
5: No thanks.
3: he's doing a good job with our NRLW, that's for sure.
5: Well, yeah, I'll tell you something honestly from the rest of the members of the team. He's dedicated to it.
6: Yeah, he loves it.
5: Yeah, he absolutely loves it. Watching video while we're trying to prepare for a show, he's watching video of the girls.
3: He's doing a really good job. Him and Crossy are doing great things down there, so they'll be on the improve, no doubt.
7: Thanks, Dino, mate. Enjoy the rest of your afternoon, mate.
3: No worries. Thanks for having me, guys.
7: See you, mate. I'd love to hear from our listeners as well, you Dragons fans. 131-873. It's thanks to your local club.
6: Mate, don't please wish for that. I mean, the Dragons fans. They punish you.
4: Come on.
7: I'd love to know this.
4: But it could be tight. Let's hear from the Tigers fans.
5: I got to say.
4: Let's hear from Tigers. The Tigers fans over there. He wanted to fire up outside.
7: No,
4: I'm not going to say anything. Benji's in the firing line. Who else is in the firing line?
7: Taruva's
4: in the firing line.
7: Buller's
4: in the firing line. Front office is in the firing line.
7: Terrell, mate. All of them, mate. They're all in the firing line.
6: Has Rolsey got massive or something? Or has Kirsten Duke just miniature?
4: I think she's tiny. Mm. He's a big man, Rolls.
5: She's not that small.
4: But Rolsey's a massive human. He's a big boy.
5: He's a huge man.
7: But I would love to hear from Dragons fans as well. What do they think of Dean Young?
5: If he didn't get the job, I'd be gutted for him.
6: Yeah, I'd agree. I think he's got to get
5: the bloke
6: job.
5: Stuck his hand up in difficult circumstances. Mm. He's got him going better. He's a great statesman for the club. He's a brilliant communicator. Mm. With fans, like, he's the best thing they got going for him.
6: Mate, while we're speaking of Dragons fans, we should mention today's David Morrow's birthday.
8: It is. Yes.
6: You know, so I sent a text to Chris before and the girls, and they're good, which is good.
8: That's
6: so
8: good.
6: The great man, I don't know how old he would have been today.
4: I think he was 73 today.
6: Really?
4: 73
6: today. I thought he was older than that. I'm 70. I thought he was more than 3 years older.
4: I think 73 would have been today.
7: I tell you what, though, big man, we're going to play a few packages of David to reminisce.
6: He loved his packages.
7: Because we do. Yeah, he did.
4: He loved his packages.
7: He just can't like. He loved it. Starts off so nice.
4: Gundagai.
7: He did.
4: He loved the Dragons' red jerseys.
7: Hey, guys, NRLW around the grounds and the Tigers, that's full time. The Tigers have beaten Parra 28 points to 16. We'll take a break and come back with plenty more. You're listening to the Continuous Call team.
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1: 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This is...
7: Boys, let's go straight to callers. Michael's on line one. G'day, Michael.
13: G'day, boys. How are we?
7: Good, thanks, bud.
13: That's good. Mate, I just want to know, why are the Queenslanders, like, even when they win the State of Origin, they're still searching for excuses? I heard a good one from... who's the guy that always called out Queenslander?
7: Yeah, Billy Moore.
5: Billy Moore.
13: Yeah, he came out this morning saying that they get it more, they want it more, because they've only got four NRL teams in Queensland and we've got nine in the NRL. I believe the majority of the State of Origin team plays in the Southern, you know, for Southern clubs, not so much the Queensland clubs. So I just don't buy into it. I just think they're always... looking, mate, they're not happy even when they win, to be honest.
5: No, I agree with you, two on the panel
7: mate,
5: here
7: I
5: today.
7: Agree with you, mate.
6: You're off your head, mate.
5: 100%.
6: I mean, we're great winners. Don't worry about that, champion.
5: Well said, Noah.
6: Queenslanders.
5: I can tell you what it is. It's not being a Queenslander. It's not about, oh, we've only got four teams, they've got nine. It's got nothing to do with that. It's a chip on the shoulder. Queensland's not as big as New South Wales. Sydney's the biggest city. It's about how our competition in Brisbane... used to have all the players stolen. People think that's just ridiculous. That's the genesis of it. That's the genesis of it, right?
6: Do you think that's why State of Origin came about?
5: Mm. Yeah,
6: Queenslanders
5: chip
6: pushing
5: on the shoulder
6: for it because there was plenty of players. Well, mate, there were, look,
4: well, wasn't it
6: I'm
4: also big man that before State of Origin and
6: there
4: when
6: were
4: you
6: Queenslanders
4: played
6: for,
4: right,
6: New South Wales.
4: For New South Wales? Yeah, that's right, and that would be part of it as well, wouldn't it?
5: That was what it was all about. I remember in 1980. Queensland thought they had a team that was going to beat them in the residence game because Queensland had two kids, had Wally, had Mal, and then now these other guys built around them. And they thought they had the team. And I think game two, I think New South Wales won something like 10-2. It was a really tight match, and John Rebo scored and sealed the game.
4: Right. On the wing.
5: On the wing. You know, and it's like, well, hang on. Is one of our own's knocking us over. You know what I mean?
6: Yeah,
5: and then
6: right.
5: That's where it all came from.
6: Mate, it is a chip on the shoulder. I mean, I'm 70. You're what now, old you
5: 58.
6: Are?
5: 58.
4: You're 58.
5: I'm 58.
4: You're looking well, Bruni.
6: I thought he looked a bit older than that.
4: That's a low blood.
6: That's exactly what it was. There's a chip on the shoulder because I was around those days when all the good Queensland players would come to New South Wales, and then a lot of them, if they were good enough, would represent New South Wales. Like Beetson's a prime example. Mm. Number one example, Arthur Beetson, playing for New South Wales against Queensland. And then when State of Origin started in 1980, he was way past his best, but they picked him in the side. I mean, it was one of the greatest things they ever did. You know,
5: it was the smartest thing they did was make him
6: young
5: captain
6: blokes
5: coach.
4: And he came out with the white chalk, didn't he?
5: All
4: remember
5: over,
4: that?
5: Yeah,
4: all
5: yeah.
4: over
5: but
4: him.
5: Mate,
6: young blokes in that side like Wally, Mel. Yeah. Mm. I don't know if Gene Miles was in the side. I can't recall.
5: I don't think he was in
6: but
5: the
6: there
5: first
6: was a,
5: one.
6: There were so many blokes. You know,
5: there was John Rebo.
6: You know, other blokes, I think the front row...
5: was Rowan
6: they
5: Hancock
6: played,
5: in the
6: they
5: team?
6: They played for the East, Morris Brothers.
5: Yeah, the Morris Brothers.
6: Rod Morris. I think Rod was down here at that time. So they
5: Johnny Lang was the hooker.
6: You know, there were so many. And that's the reason. And the Queenslanders, they never forget it, mate. Yeah. They, it is. I do think it is different being a Queenslander, the way we look at State of Origin to New South Wales. I've always said that. You know, and I'm not – I won't – no one can convince me otherwise. I don't know what you think, Brenny.
5: I mean,
6: the New South Wales blokes think it's rubbish. I don't think it is.
5: It's a chip on the shoulder. You know, it's like my wife's from Sydney, and she was horrified one Christmas when my uncle, who's from Mackay, said something that came up, and he goes, well, I'm a Queenslander first and an Australian second. That's how a lot of them think. Right?
6: It is different. But they're a different beast.
5: Why does he think like that? I don't know, because he's from Mackay. Yeah. That's how he thinks.
6: Queenslanders are a different beast. They you know that.
4: Yeah, I know. Yeah,
6: and we know
4: course,
6: that.
4: Of course. Yeah. I've got family that are Queenslanders as well.
5: One time we went camping and I'd been covering New South Wales Origin, and Laurie made a presentation to all the journos, and he gave us all a blues sloppy Joe, and he was even joking when he gave it to me that looked about wearing the blues. I took it camping to Moreton Island, and at night when you're sitting around the campfire having a cold stubby of 4X gold and you've been fishing all day and you've just had a Barbie dinner, it gets a bit chilly. And so I went and put the blues thing on, and my uncle Jared.
4: No,
5: he would not. He didn't talk to me till about lunchtime the next day. I said, mate, we're just camping and it's just a sloppy
4: just a jumper.
5: He goes, you can't do it, mate.
7: You can't do it. Hey, guys, Shane's been in contact with us. In memory of Thirsty, I'm going to have a few reshes, few fireballs, and watch a documentary on the world's great rivers and drop a few names.
6: Did he like a fireball?
7: Peace.
6: I can't recall him.
4: I think we got him onto the fireball one night. I got him onto the espresso martinis one night. That was at Paddington. Remember that night? Yeah, we went out for lunch to celebrate his induction.
6: That's right, I do remember it.
4: SCG Hall of Fame. Yeah. And then he was into his wine, and we're at a pub at Paddington, and I'm like, it's time.
6: He wasn't
5: espresso martinis.
6: He wasn't hard to get, though, was he?
4: No.
6: Pretty easy to get when there was a drink involved.
4: Oh, yeah.
7: As I said, we're going to play a few clips to go down memory lane for Big Debut celebrating his birthday today. We'll take a break and come back with plenty more. You're listening to the Continuous Call Team.
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7: Bernie, let's get straight into it, mate. You had a little bit of drama this morning.
6: What's happened?
5: Airport nightmare.
7: Airport nightmare, yeah.
5: So,
4: what'd you fly in today?
5: No, my daughters, who are 19 and 21, at the end of their uni semester, they went over to Vietnam and then Laos and then up to Bangkok. and just had a bit of a trip around.
4: Can I get a little recap? I thought one of your daughters was overseas studying.
5: No, she's back.
4: She's back now.
5: She's doing honours now.
7: Yeah,
5: she's a really
7: out.
5: Smart kid. But she did not drop out.
4: I shouldn't have brought it up.
6: You are joking. How dare you? This is a proud father over here.
5: No, but I picked them up. And they're on, and a typical, young people, they're on Vietjet.
4: I've never heard of it.
5: Well, I think you go south to Jetstar and you keep going south.
7: Okay.
6: It's a budget airline.
5: Yeah,
4: do you get a seat?
7: It's a blimp.
5: The seat's the only thing you get. Anyway, they're landing at 7:25. It's delayed. They land at 7:45.
6: This morning.
5: Yeah. I go to the airport. I come off the M5, I go past the domestic airport, cruising up at 7:30 on a Sunday morning to the international airport, then bang, about a kilometre short, the whole left lane stopped. And I've gone, there must be an accident, right? And so I've gone, well, I can go in the second lane because I'm going to the car park when I get down there. Anyway, the airport, I have never seen more people at the international airport in my life. And it was because it was the Sunday of school holidays starting. Mate, domestic arrivals, domestic departures. There were people, they had like security guards and staff directing you into the car parks and up to different levels. It was a big day. It was pandemonium. So I'm waiting for them. Their plane lands and everything. And then they're... Custom searches. Anyway, my daughter goes, oh, they made me put the plane, my luggage on the plane. I didn't have carry-all because she was, of course, had 12 and a half kilos and the 7 kilo allowance. Anyway, she's there. And so they've been landed for an hour and a half, still no bag,
7: And
5: I'm sitting outside going, this is a nightmare. Every second person at the airport's coughing. Anyway. So eventually she goes, the carousel stopped. I've gone, right. And she goes, there's five other people. So she goes up to the missing desk. Bag yep. and they go, oh, okay. And they go, oh, yes, is that Juliet Breen? And they go, yeah. No, they've informed us your bag got left in Vietnam because there was too much weight on the plane and it'll arrive tomorrow. And so why didn't they tell those five people
4: beforehand.
5: It was all registered.
6: And they had to wait till it all
5: finished. They had to wait till the whole baggage carousel stopped. So it was like 100 minutes after she landed.
6: Please tell me they'll get it delivered to your house.
5: Oh, they will, yeah.
7: Hey, Breeny.
5: But I'm just sitting there at the airport, honestly.
7: Breeny, why would five bags make such a difference in the weight
5: An aeroplane? But there was Juliet and four others. So Matilda came through. My younger one, and we're just sitting outside just for hours, just waiting. Just a nightmare.
7: Yeah.
5: But why wouldn't they tell you?
6: You know.
7: Oh, because their airports, 131873 is the open line number. I'd love to hear your airport dramas. Because I'm going travelling as well on Tuesday.
6: Well, I've got a separate issue that I had on Friday. I had to go and do a gig up the coast with Blocker, and I drove with Blocker and Liam, his son.
7: Mm.
6: So my sat nav, I got in the sat nav to get to Blocker's place. He's at Ride.
7: Yep.
6: Okay. And I know how to get to Ride, but I thought, I'll put the sat-nav on. And the sat-nav took me via the airport to get on the M8
5: to
6: his thing.
4: Yep. Easy.
6: Easy. Yeah. Do you think when I got to the airport I could find the right turn off for the...
5: Oh, yeah.
6: I did three laps of the international.
5: Oh, yeah. I know.
6: I did three laps. Because the sat-nav, there's all these different roads.
5: I know. You've got to look at the arrows. For
6: which one it says go left... There's four different breakaway things going left. I couldn't work it out. I was looking at my sat lab and I was trying to look at the signs. Mate, I did three laps. And I had to be there at 7:15 because we were going to Tuncurry. It was a fair drive.
4: Yeah.
6: But I didn't get out of the airport until 7:15. I reckon I drove around for 20 minutes.
5: Trying to work out how to get in the M8.
4: So how did you go to the airport?
6: Just by
5: he's driven us from Cronulla,
4: took you down into the airport to go to Ride.
6: Yeah,
5: to get on the M8. It's going to throw you in the M8 on the other side.
6: The M8's very good once I got on it.
4: Mate, it's great because I use the M8 coming here.
6: But I should have just used my old school thinking through my head and just gone out through Parramatta the way I'd normally go, get to Ride. But I thought, no, I'll go by the sat-nav.
7: I should have gone by the Gregory's.
6: No, well, Gregory's...
4: They're not around anymore.
6: Mate, you can't read the Gregory's and drive at the same time.
7: We used to be able to do it back in the day, mate.
5: Yeah, but
6: well, that's illegal now.
7: No,
5: but I reckon with the Gregory's, you'd normally have a co-pilot.
6: Yeah, oh, your missus. Yeah.
5: You do it together, two people. Yeah.
6: Women so that's, good at reading Greek.
7: You know you're in trouble when they turn the book.
5: That's a recipe for disaster. Giving the Gregory's to your wife.
6: Well, don't worry, it's
5: a recipe for disaster. No, no, you make her drive and you do it. That's a recipe for disaster. Then you're crapping your pants the whole time.
6: Which do you want?
5: I mean, that's shocking. What would you rather?
6: But I got to say, this sat-nav, I'm nearly over sat-navs. I find every time I go on them, particularly when you're in a place where there's four or five different ways where there's roads going in every direction.
4: You've got to be careful.
6: It's a get in the left lane. I got in the left lane. Mate, I broke every traffic rule in the book. I went over
5: and also
6: I went over everything.
5: They wig out in the tunnels too.
6: Oh, mate,
5: you got to know where to get out of there. Yes. You need to know where to get out of the M8.
7: I was driving home from Cronulla. We were there at Shark Park and ended up at Mossman.
5: Oh, did you?
7: Yeah. You know how all the roadworks now going over the bridge and
5: on the north side.
7: So it ended up costing me $5.50 in tolls. That was awesome about 100 meters of
6: it. Stop your bleating.
4: I pay way more than that a week.
6: Yeah, he plays a lot.
7: Heaps more than that as well. Lane Cove Tunnel, mate.
5: On the north side of the Harbour Bridge.
7: I'm a toll payer, mate.
5: That's been going on 5 or 6 years.
6: Well, I've got another issue that I mentioned yesterday. $2.80 for a Coke in the machine over there, the vending machine. When you pay it, it's
5: $3.10.
6: $3.10,
5: I agree.
6: I don't know. 30 cents must be got done.
4: That machine is that.
6: It's a rip-off.
4: It's a rip-off, but it's so fiddly.
5: Can I raise something?
6: Please do.
5: So $2.80 is the advertised price. They charge you $3.10.
6: Yes.
5: This network is owned by some of the great drink sellers in the history of Sydney now.
4: Mm.
5: They might be involved in that 30
6: Tapped
5: cent.
6: Media.
5: Tapped media.
6: Too archy.
5: I don't want to throw accusations around and allegations.
6: How dare you beg, Archie?
5: There's 30 cents going out of people's...
4: Every drink's gone. I thought the same thing because I use it all the time, that drinks machine.
6: Well, I don't. I very rarely use it.
4: But the other thing I would say is 3.10's not bad for a can of Coke.
7: He got desperate, though. He got desperate yesterday.
4: It's all right.
6: It ended up costing me $12.40. I had a look today, but they've refunded it.
4: Yeah, they refund it.
7: You have to do it four times.
4: Yeah, but... One minute it cancels, then it goes, and it cancels. It's very pedantic, that machine.
7: We'll take a break and come back with plenty more. You're listening to the Continuous Call team.
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7: 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It's a Who Am I quiz on Sundays this season. Don't call now. You need to hear all three clues we give out across the afternoon and then listen for your cue to call if you think you've got the correct answer. Clue one, I have played for three NRL clubs in my career, including the Dolphins, where I am currently at. And boys, we've got team changes coming through for the Eels. Luca Moretti is out. Sam Tuivasa, he starts at prop in jumper number 15. Tony Mataletti, he joins the bench in jersey 22. Simeone Lafai, he starts at prop in jumper number 17. And Kobe Hetherington moves to the bench. We'll take a break and come back with plenty more. You're listening to the Continuous Call Team.
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30: Good afternoon, I'm Jack Hahn. The Prime Minister is heading to Fiji after addressing Labor Party faithful. Anthony Albanese rallying his troops in Sydney, arguing One Nation, the Liberals and Nationals are in a race to the bottom of the right. The Labor leader also using his speech to defend changes to capital gains tax and negative gearing. Mr. Albanese says he's proud of the major changes.
31: For the first time in a generation, first home buyers are getting a fair crack. This is what delivering real change looks like.
30: Australia's largest airport has been hit with delays and disruptions amid the school holidays in some states. Air traffic controllers calling in sick in Sydney today, forcing departures to be spaced 4 minutes apart. The knock-on effect, flight radar showing nearly 140 services are running late today, most by at least half an hour, many between Melbourne and Sydney. Biosecurity teams have launched emergency protocols after the world's deadliest bird flu strain was detected on the New South Wales mid-north coast, now the sixth case in Australia. New South Wales Chief Vet Dr. Joe Coombe says although the disease is yet to impact wildlife and commercial poultry, early intervention will be critical.
1: If it were to spread, then if it got into the wildlife population, unfortunately it's never been possible to contain anywhere else in the world, and we have to be realistic about that.
30: The nation's largest poultry provider, Ingham's, locking down their farms a fortnight ago as a precaution. Testing of any suspected birds in Victoria will be carried out at the CSIRO facility in Geelong. A man's body has been found near the border of Victoria and New South Wales. Emergency services locating the remains of a man in a river in Barragura, a town near Cobram. A crime scene has now been set up with officers working to determine if it was a drowning or foul play. More than 10 million people, including representatives from more than 100 countries, are in Tehran for the funeral of slain Supreme Leader Ayatollah Ali Khamenei. He was killed along with family members at the start of the US-Israel war on Iran. These mourners saying there is a strong sense of unfinished business with the United States.
5: We are sad and it's a great sorrow, but our message to America is you can't do a damn thing. What do you think you've achieved by killing our leader? Our leader has grown young.
30: That translation thanks to Sky. Tensions do remain high in the Strait of Hormuz after several cargo ships were forced to turn back. Iran is working with Oman to introduce new shipping service fees, promising special treatment for its biggest oil buyer, China. And in the United States, US President Donald Trump is delivering his speech ahead of the fireworks display to mark 250 years of American independence. Speaking of, one Australian dollar buying 69 US cents.
6: For Canberra's best coverage of the NRL, join the Continuous Call team every Saturday and Sunday from 1 p.m. Now a sports update on 2CC.
30: France has locked in a quarter-final spot at the FIFA World Cup after beating Paraguay 1-0 in round of 16. The score was locked at 0-0 for 70 minutes until the penalty shot. This afternoon in AFL action, Essendon and St Kilda up against each other. Then it's Port Adelaide facing off against North Melbourne. In rugby league, the Ills and the Seagulls before the Knights take on the Dolphins, and Australia's Wallabies have fallen short to Ireland in the Nationals Championship 33-31. That's news and sport.
29: 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Alexander Watson Insulation. Canberra's cold. Your house doesn't have to be.
8: An overnight low of 3 degrees, cloudy conditions to start the week, light winds with a maximum temperature of 12. A frosty start Tuesday morning, fog predicted, then a sunny afternoon reaching 14 degrees. Frost and the chance of fog on Wednesday, mostly sunny in the afternoon with a top of 13 degrees, then patchy frost on Thursday, the chance of fog in the morning and light winds, another top of 13.
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1: Yes, welcome back. Second hour of the Continuous Call Team on this Sunday afternoon. Around the grounds we go, and Manly are in front of Parramatta. 2-0, that's 7 minutes gone in that first half. And last night, it was the Dragons getting over the Tigers, 24-10. Yeah, and the Sharks defeated the Broncos, 28-16. It's now time for...
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1: What's happening, Breenie?
4: Let's get straight into it. We'll do an injury report thanks to You Can Do It this week, Daryl.
5: Because one is hopeless at it.
1: No, I'm not.
5: Well, you are hopeless at it.
1: You said last week that it was my best one, and the week before was better than the week before. Yeah, so you can only get better.
5: You've got worse. I understand it took you about five times
1: to I haven't even done one today.
4: Well, why do you think I benched you today?
1: Why?
4: Because I don't think you've been going well with the deep.
1: Oh, you've joined. Oh, okay, awesome. Yeah.
5: All right, mate, we're all the same.
6: Don't kick him when he's down, all right?
4: He's last night.
6: Now he's back and he's deep.
5: Now he's only looking after the girls who play for the Tigers.
1: I am.
4: Can I go on?
5: Sorry, mate.
4: Yeah, okay, Deep Heat Ice Gel, now available in extra strength. Feel at work, always read the label and follow directions for use. Now, the big injury is Abbey Corrissau. So the pec muscle last night, he's having scans. We're expecting some results maybe later this afternoon, and I'm on a hotline to the Sydney Morning Herald to find out as soon as we know. The West Tigers are optimistic. Abbey himself said it felt okay after the game. They're hoping it's a strain, not a tear. You know what? I reckon you just wait for the scans with this one. Sometimes players injure themselves, Piggy. They go, you know what? I don't think it's that bad. And it is bad.
1: Yep.
4: And it is bad. So we'll see what happens there. But I'd say the Tigers season hangs on that news with Abbey Corrissau. For the Dragons, Terrell Sloan suffered a hamstring injury late in the first half. He didn't return. He'll have scans. Dean Young is hopeful it's minor. But you think, well, they got a week off. You know, you'd be doing well to come back after 2 weeks with a hammy. Benji Marshall for the Tigers also confirmed Jerome Luai will return from concussion on Friday against the Warriors. And Samuela Finu is also a chance to return from a foot injury. For the Broncos, Brendan Piacura failed his HIA midway through the first half, didn't return. They got the bye next week, the Broncos, so he'll be okay for their next game. Michael Maguire confirming Ezra Mam, Adam Reynolds and Billy Walters were all in contention to return from injury after next week's bye. And Sharks fans, good news for you. It's all good and all clear. The judiciary for Bryden's Lawyers, with over 50 years of experience, they are the lawyers you need on your side. There's only one from yesterday. Jesse Ramian, high tackle, careless. It's just a fine with an early plea, $1,800. So there we go there. What about old mate Cody Walker? He'll get the week for the kicking. If he contested, it'll be 2 weeks. He won't be contesting that.
1: No, you can rule
4: him out for the 1 week, not the two. And in Blues news, look, the Blues have relocated from Kingscliff today to Brisbane, having a day off training and everything, and they'll train in Brisbane tomorrow. And all eyes are on Ethan Strange. And the news today hasn't changed from yesterday. There's still 50-50 chance of being fit for the Origin decider. He hasn't trained at all. They had a training session at Somerset College on the Gold Coast yesterday, and he's having treatment for that left ankle injury. So we'll just have to wait and see whether he's there or not on Wednesday night.
5: What have they brought anyone else into the squad in the last few days?
4: Yeah, Matt Burton came into the squad. That's to cover him if he can't play. So he'd obviously go onto the extended bench if he can't play.
1: Guys, Kalmar Tuolangi has just gone off for an HIA here. Around the grounds we go. 10 minutes gone in that first half, and Manly still leading Parramatta 2-0. Hey guys.
5: Yeah.
1: Yesterday it was all over the news. Taylor Swift got married.
6: Yeah.
4: Every child won a prize there.
1: Yeah, they did. You're not keen? You didn't get an invite?
4: No, I didn't get an invite, but everyone else did.
1: Well, there was 1,000 guests.
4: A thousand?
1: Yeah, there were 1,000 guests, and, you know, NFL players.
4: They rented out Madison Square Garden.
6: Yeah, I know. Bunny just told me that.
5: Didn't you know that?
6: No.
5: Have you been under a rock or something?
6: Yeah, well...
5: I know you live
6: I
5: down
6: just try to stay in my own little bubble.
1: Concentrating on NRLW.
6: He mate, doesn't I don't need to.
5: Mate, I'm happy for them, but it doesn't really matter.
6: It doesn't
5: me.
6: Ruin me.
1: No. The thing that did, the thing that took the cake, though, okay?
6: What else?
5: What did?
1: So the master of ceremony, so he did the nuptials, okay, for the wedding.
6: Yeah. Yep.
1: The great Adam Sandler did it.
4: Did he?
1: Wouldn't that be the best?
4: That's
1: Brini.
6: That's gold.
4: And did he
1: like
4: sing?
1: Like for Brini, Bruce Springsteen would be your one as well, mate. Could you imagine? So I'd love to hear from our listeners. And we got that $100 digital gift card to be won. Who, anyone, any celebrity ever, who would you love to MC your wedding? Because there'd be some great, you know.
6: Oh, I've had a couple of thoughts.
1: Well, you'd have Eddie Murphy. He'd be one of them.
5: How many times have you been married?
6: Just once. Okay. Yeah. Just once.
5: Yeah, okay, carry on.
6: I wouldn't mind Morgan Freeman just because of his voice.
1: Oh, that now you're talking. Now you're talking.
6: Purely the voice and the way he would say your nuptials.
1: Oh, I love it.
6: I think he would be brilliant.
1: How good would be like the golf reporter Jim Nance when the bride's coming down?
5: Well, he's not only the golf reporter, he does other stuff.
1: He does, but here she comes.
5: He's very good, isn't he?
1: Very good. Great voice as well. Brini, yours would be Bruce Springsteen for sure.
4: No. I'd go straight for my favourite comedian from when I was in my 20s, Eddie Murphy.
1: I said Eddie Murphy,
4: I
1: mate.
4: Love
1: that was my
4: Eddie
1: one.
4: Murphy. Yeah, yeah. Oh, do
5: you? You stole mate, you that can't. Of him, mate.
1: What about
4: I
1: this?
4: Love
1: when's
4: Eddie
1: your
4: Murphy.
1: Day? Hey? Yeah.
4: Mate, he's the
1: big
4: funniest
1: man, who
4: bloke.
1: Would you, mate? Who's yours?
5: I don't know, mate. I'm not sure. If it was going to be a big American star.
1: Well, it doesn't have to be.
5: I'd probably like a singer. I'd go Elton John. I've always loved Elton John.
1: There we go.
6: I thought you might have said Abba.
4: What about the bloke you sat next to on the plane? Eric Carmen or whatever.
5: Eric Carmen, yeah, I did sit next to him. I embarrassed myself on the plane with Eric Carmen.
1: well, he didn't know him.
6: Can I ask you a question about this, right? 1,000 guests. Do they sting him for a present?
4: No, they said no. There was a request, no presents.
6: Yeah. No,
4: mate. She's worth. I read all the reports. She's worth $1.2
6: billion. Yeah.
4: And the description was she had this, that, and the other, and an eye-watering real estate portfolio.
6: Yeah.
4: Right.
6: Yeah.
4: And he's worth like $100-150 million, and they donated $30 million to 20 different charities.
6: Oh, that's great.
5: Is he only worth $150 million? I thought he'd be worth more than that.
4: No,
6: that's about right. Yeah, sounds about right.
1: That's clear money, though.
4: Money
1: like
4: he's got taxes and all that sort of stuff.
6: But I reckon if I was a guest at that wedding, it'd be more fun to bring, like, I'd love to bring, like, a Breville toasty.
1: 100%. Yeah, a new knife set. A new knife set.
6: No, you know, like the toasty,
4: you know,
6: mate.
1: Yeah, of course.
4: And you know what? He'd probably use it for the next 15 years, going, this Breville toasty Piggy Riddell got us is deluxe.
1: It's a new invention. Where are these been? Are you talking about a Jaffel maker?
6: Yeah.
1: Good.
6: Just purely because of the...
1: Of course,
6: know, they've got
1: their normal life. Yeah.
6: I think it'd be hilarious someone turning up with a toaster.
1: Gotta be good.
5: Have they been living together for the last 4 or 5 years?
6: Yeah.
5: They have they?
4: Maybe not that long.
6: Oh. Yeah. So, well, when living together when they can, I would say.
4: Yeah.
6: Because she's always away and then he's away.
4: Although she's had an extended break now after that massive tour.
6: Yeah, right.
1: Well, there's only so much money you can put somewhere, to be honest. It's a great tour.
4: She couldn't jump over it.
1: No.
4: Fair dig.
1: Guys, here, people are saying Ricky Gervais would be the greatest MC.
4: Oh, wouldn't he? What?
1: He'd just bag everyone.
6: He'd be good.
1: He'd be so good. Let's go to line two. Dez. G'day, Dez.
7: It's great to be back again, fellas. You know what I'd have? William Shatner.
1: Brilliant.
4: William
5: Shatner.
1: Brilliant.
5: Why? I don't understand why
1: voice
5: William
1: as well.
5: Shatner.
7: Because he's such a... He's incredible. He's even done some songs where he actually talks. And he's just a great man. He's Captain Kirk. You've got to have William Shatner.
4: You've got to have him.
5: You've got to have him?
1: I wouldn't have him.
5: Was he invited to the wedding, William Shatner?
4: No. I don't think so. Mm. Lots of celebrities were.
5: Famous son?
4: Shatner?
5: Yeah.
4: No.
1: Right. Where are we going,
5: no,
1: Darryl?
5: No, well, I just wanted to be... Did
4: no.
5: I just
4: yeah.
5: wanted to
4: he's
5: get a
4: going
5: bit.
4: Somewhere.
6: No, he does. I think of Shatner.
5: Yeah, that's it.
1: This is where we're going today, is it?
5: This is good. Of course it is. Why do you think this show's number one?
4: His cousins don't know why.
1: Can you get the flake out of your throat as well, if that's all right?
5: Mate, you know, while we're speaking of the flake, I know this is not funny for you guys, but my friend over
1: thanks,
5: there,
1: Dez, by the way.
5: G.
1: There.
5: Mr. G came up with something that I'd never heard of before. You know, with a flake, if you put it in the microwave and like cook it for 3 minutes on high or whatever.
4: No, a minute it was.
6: A minute on high though.
5: It's
6: in a melt.
5: Doesn't melt.
4: Mm. How does a flake not melt in the microwave?
5: What if you do it for 3 minutes? Will it melt then?
1: We need to find out.
4: We need to do another test.
1: Actually, do it for 2 minutes and then let's see.
4: But why did Mr. G put the flake in the microwave
5: because
4: for 60 seconds?
5: He wanted to check it out whether it was true.
6: He said to me
5: that they don't melt in a microwave, whereas any other chocolate, I would think, would melt.
6: Gone in a minute.
4: That makes me wonder what's in a flake.
1: Mm.
6: The chemicals.
1: Whatever it is, it's good.
4: Stuff.
5: Well, it's on the base here. It says on the thing here, mate. What's in them?
6: All right, let's read the ingredients.
5: Do you want to know what's in them?
4: Cocoa. Emulsifier.
6: And then a heap of letters and numbers.
5: Ingredients. Full cream milk.
6: Oh.
5: I ripped a bit off here. Sugar, cocoa butter, cocoa mass, milk something. Emulsifiers.
1: Well, what do you mean, milk something?
5: Well, it's been ripped off, you idiot.
1: Okay, there you go. Yeah.
5: Well, I ripped it off to get into them. I can't read the other bits. Milk chocolate contains cocoa solids, set 26%. Milk solids, minimum 24%. What about the other stuff? Milk chocolate contains cocoa solids, 26%, and milk solids, minimum 24%. What about the other 50%?
4: Well, it's the stuff that doesn't melt's the other 50%.
1: Yeah, but see, I think that it was a cold flake going into a microwave. It hasn't been given enough time.
4: Can I ask a question here?
5: What do you mean it hasn't been given enough time? What time do you want to give it?
1: Gave it a minute. Well, I want to see how it goes in 2 minutes.
6: Because it's been in the packet here.
4: No, but
6: what do you give me that for?
1: Air temperature.
4: Can I ask an honest question here?
5: Please do.
4: Hannah gave us that bag of flakes, and there's 12 mini flakes in it.
6: Yeah.
4: It's empty. Yeah. How many did you eat, Darryl?
1: I got given one.
5: No, honestly,
1: I got two. No, I got one.
5: You got two. What do you think that one is that got cooked?
1: Oh, well, how is that my one if you take
5: it
1: and microwave it?
5: Well, it was your one because you took one for the team.
4: So we got one
1: that's
4: each.
1: Fair enough.
5: You got one.
4: I got one.
5: He got two. He got two. And you got two.
6: Yes.
5: So that's...
4: You had five.
5: I don't know.
6: It's just like,
4: you ate five.
6: I mean, what has happened?
5: I thought I only had maximum three.
4: You've had five.
5: No, maximum five. How do you know there's...
4: How do you know there's 12?
5: How many do you have?
1: We're counting you.
5: How many do you have?
6: Two.
5: How many do you have?
1: Well, I haven't had one.
5: Yeah, but you gave me one and gave one to the microwave.
1: Yeah.
4: So you might have two to Mr. G. Well, you might have had.
5: I didn't have five.
4: You might have had eight.
1: We've done the math.
5: No, I didn't.
4: You might have had seven.
5: I didn't, and I don't even believe I had five. I think at max, absolute max, I had was three.
1: No. What? Two? One more than all of us? You're kidding. Please. 131-873 is the open line number. Who would you like to MC your wedding? Adam Sandler did it for Taylor Swift. We've got a lot of good...
4: Have you guys
5: you
4: MC'd
5: and Andrew,
4: weddings?
5: You'd need Andrew there to MC the wedding, tell you what to do.
4: Big man, have you done many weddings?
1: Oh, now he's getting... Like, have a look at him, mate.
5: I'm fired up now because of what you said. Grubsville.
4: Big man, have you MC'd many weddings?
6: You've done a heap.
5: I did Hadley's.
6: You've done a heap, haven't you?
1: Oh, did you do Hadley's, did you? MC'd it. How'd you go?
5: Brilliant.
1: Couple of good jokes.
5: We're back on side, me and the BTPG.
4: Have you done any TPC? I've done about.
5: Do you do it? You know, for financial.
4: No. I've done it for friends. I've probably done 12 or 14.
5: Have you really?
4: MC'd weddings?
1: Jeez.
4: Yeah, for all my friends.
5: I've done a few, but I can't
4: heaps.
5: Remember who for.
4: I did Yvonne Sampson and Chris O'Keefe's wedding.
1: Did you start with some jokes and that?
4: Yeah, you just come out. Just
1: nailed it.
4: You just come straight out. You got to be like Michael Holding off the side screen. You just got to come out and you just got to pick targets and just go bang, ball bounces.
1: Hit them between the eyes.
4: And then you're away.
5: So who did you bag?
4: Weidler.
1: Easy target, straight off.
6: That's an easy target.
4: I know, I bagged Weidler, Kenny Sutcliffe, Gordon Tallis, Wally Lewis. They're all there. Easy targets.
1: Hey, guys, we got...
4: The Johns Brothers. The Johns Brothers... let me say they were in attendance.
5: They weren't really
1: physically.
4: There. But I'm not sure. I'm not sure if they were there or not.
1: We might leave it there, I think. 131-873 is the open line number. We have that $100 gift card to give away. Who did you want to MC your wedding? We'll take a break and come back with plenty more. 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
3: 1318 is the open line number, 2GB.com. 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
4: I need to retract like to something.
3: What?
4: I didn't do Hadley's wedding.
3: Oh.
4: Darling just told me I did his daughter's.
3: Seriously. Oh, there you go.
5: Oh, gee, like not much difference between those two occasions.
4: Hey, guys, I also did Paul Gallen's.
3: Oh, did you?
4: Mm.
3: Hey, we can answer your question
4: That's
3: as well.
4: Free.
3: It turns out William Shatner's daughter got married to a German bloke called Eric Pants. She became Mary Shatner Pants, so it's a good one there. How good are our listeners? Let's get straight to line one.
4: That's
3: Gabriel.
4: Not true.
3: Gabriel is on line one. G'day. Sorry, Charbel.
4: Oh, is it Charbel or Gabriel?
3: It's Charbel. Hello.
6: Good day, guys. How are you going?
3: Good, thanks, buddy.
6: I'm going to go with Kanye West.
3: Oh, that'd be interesting, wouldn't it?
6: Yeah.
4: Well, he just wanted to bring his missus along.
7: His missus is going?
5: Yeah.
4: He might, is he the Aussie?
5: But he mightn't be allowed in the country, Kanye.
3: Yeah.
5: Be the problem.
3: Yeah, that would be the problem.
5: Let's get married in Fiji.
3: He would. Let's move on. John from Picton's on line two. G'day, John.
8: Yeah, how are you, mate?
3: Good, thanks, bud.
8: I'll go with Albo. Imagine all the lies and that you could tax everyone when they walked in.
5: Oh,
4: no, this is 2GB. How dare tough. You bag labour?
5: That's tough.
7: I saw him on Friday night.
4: You saw Elbo?
5: Where
4: you say g'day to him?
7: He was at the footy. He walked past our box.
4: Oh, yeah. He was
7: about 100 security blokes.
5: Oh, really?
4: He's with his wife and also the boss of South, wasn't he? He sat
7: Nick
4: next
7: Pappas?
4: To, yeah, Nick Pappas. Is it, yeah.
5: You know at the State of Origin in Melbourne, he was in the main function room.
7: Right.
5: And the function room at the MCG doesn't have its own men's and women's toilets. You got to go out of the function room, go out to where the public goes. And Albo's had to go out. And I thought to myself, the poor bugger, like, he just needs to go to the men's room, right? Oh, he's having a beer or two with the State of Origin. Mm. He had to be escorted by four blokes into the public toilets and then get escorted out. You know, there's some things you just want to do just on your own in there.
4: Maybe just wear a pad or something.
3: Don't go down this road again. Sorry, you had Nick Ashman yesterday. You had Nick Ashman yesterday wearing nappies.
4: Well, he's decided he wants to do it, Nick Ashman.
3: We do. Thanks for your call there, John. Let's go to Mick from Ballina. G'day, Mick. Hey, Mick.
9: Hey, there.
3: How are you, buddy?
9: Yeah. All right. I'd do Clint Eastwood because I'd want him to make my day.
3: Now we're talking.
4: Beautiful, beautiful. Are you currently married, mate? Have you got a wife?
9: No.
4: Okay. We won't go into that. I just thought.
7: Sounds like there's some issues there.
4: What about you wanting to know all about his personal
3: life? It's you, Daryl, and it's not me. And then I have to pick up the pieces now with Mick. Thanks for your call there, Mick.
4: Thanks, Mick.
3: Good on you, mate. We've got another good one through here, boys. What about the 12th man? To do it.
5: Oh, yeah.
7: Billy Birmingham.
4: How's he going? Has anyone ever heard
3: from him? Yeah, he's good.
5: Yeah, I reached out to him about a year ago. He just, you know, he's not getting any younger. He does his own thing these days. But I think he's going pretty good. Hey, we report back on the...
3: The test has been done. So how long did you put it in for, Mr. G?
4: 3 minutes.
3: Three minutes you put the flake in and nothing.
7: No issues.
5: It didn't melt.
7: Yeah. No, Sabrini and I... analyzed it.
5: I've got it here
7: closely.
5: Now.
7: Yeah. And I had the pen on it.
5: Mm. It broke up like
7: broke
5: a flake
7: up,
5: would break up.
3: Crumbled.
7: But
3: yeah.
7: It's not melted
5: but
7: one bit.
5: It hasn't melted one bit. Like none of it has.
4: You find that amazing?
3: I do. Yeah. I do.
5: Is Julius Sumner Miller still alive?
4: Mm. Why is it so?
5: Why is it so? Is there a scientist listening who could.
3: Yeah, why is that? Because
5: 131873.
3: Well, we had Mr. G go on the hunt for some information about it, and he's saying that they take all the moisture out of a flaked chocolate, so that might have something to do with the fact that it can't melt. But yeah, I find that hard to believe because on the directions it said that it had milk in here, didn't it?
5: Mm. Yeah, but it might be milk, and then they just
4: you know what? There's another bigger issue in.

0: Yeah.
1: What?
0: I think they don't give you 12 pieces.
2: No. Oh, listen, are we going back?
3: Smothering. Everybody listening needs to know that halfway through the last ad break, when we were talking about other things like how the Dragons women's are going, or this or that, or what you're going to do in Fiji. In the middle of the conversation, Daryl goes, I didn't have five flakes, by the way.
2: Started going through the whole thing again. Tried to get himself down to three flakes.
0: I did not have five flakes.
2: Well, where are they
0: going? You had one. Hold on. Andrew had... Now he's...
2: No, so he had one.
0: Well, that's another one. So he had one. You had two. That's three. You had two. Five. You had...
3: One.
0: I only gave you one, six, and you had two.
4: So you had four.
0: Eight. So I may have had an extra one than the three. I may have had four.
2: Well, two more than me. Selfish.
3: Did you actually have two?
2: Well, I haven't had one yet. He handed me one here.
3: Well, where's the other one?
2: It went on the microwave. I had to sacrifice my one.
3: So you ate two and microwaved one?
2: Yeah, my one.
3: No. Yes,
2: oh, he's back to five.
3: Yeah, back
2: you're
3: to back five.
2: To five.
3: We're back to five. Yeah. One there and two
2: that's
3: there.
2: That's all I got, Daryl.
0: No,
2: that is all
0: that's
2: I got.
0: Not right.
3: You know what?
2: It is.
3: You know what?
0: I'm going to cop four, but I didn't have five.
2: You did.
3: I'm going to get Andrew to get the security.
2: Yeah,
3: and we're going to go through the CCTV.
2: See how many he pops into his
3: mouth. And we're going to go through and forensically analyse.
2: That's what happens when you eat them like Tic Tacs. You lose track. Hadley?
3: Good on you, Hadley. Where's Hadley come from today?
2: Actually, boys.
0: What?
2: There it is, the GoPro.
0: Oh, let's get Michaela.
2: Pointing right at you. Yeah. Okay. Michaela, can you come in here, please?
0: This
2: and can you please
0: in,
2: do
0: mate.
2: The count?
0: She's just got to do a count out there when she's sitting there with Big H.
2: Yeah, but she's got to get the footage. I want to know if you had five
0: she
2: flakes
0: have to
2: or
0: take
2: not
0: the footage out of there because it goes directly via the internet.
2: She sees it on the laptop.
4: Well, fair enough. Yeah. I'm sure she'll be stoked when you go out and tell her.
2: That's great.
4: Can you watch the first hour of the show to see how many flakes pick my name? Come on.
2: It's a great job.
4: It's not what she drove in here to take to be worrying about.
2: Come in here and learn.
3: Who'll
2: trade.
3: Do it? Yeah. Big H will do it.
2: Yeah, Big H will do it. He'll be in there forensically. You're probably at
0: Big
2: six.
0: H.
2: We're probably missing.
3: But you know what? But he's also on Big Man's side, so he'll doctor the vote.
0: No, I'd want Big H to do it because he's my man. I'd talk to him and we play games and everything.
2: Let's get back to callers, guys. Dave from Wollongong is on line two. G'day, Dave.
5: G'day, boys. How you doing?
2: Good, thanks,
0: good.
2: Bud.
0: Good, Dave.
6: Dave.
5: Bud, I'd love to have Carl Barron MC my wedding.
3: Yeah. Oh, yeah.
2: One
3: so
2: of the
3: dry.
2: He's
3: so
2: good,
3: dry.
2: Isn't he?
5: And don't even give him a target. You know, one of the in-laws.
0: Yeah, one of the in-laws. Exactly. Brilliant.
6: Give it to him.
0: That's a brilliant idea.
3: Yeah.
0: Are you married at the moment, Dave?
2: Oh, mate, didn't you learn your lesson from Mick?
5: 34 years.
0: How long, mate?
5: 34 years.
2: Oh, congratulations, mate.
0: Are you, like, still as much in love now as you were when you first got married?
5: Oh, it's a toss-up between that and the cold beer, mate.
0: You know.
2: 34 years.
4: Wife will be stoked with that comparison.
0: I think he's wife.
3: I love my wife as much as the cold beer.
0: It's almost got the same body.
2: Thanks for your call, Dave. Let's go to John. Oh, yeah. G'day, John.
7: Stuff. How you doing, boys?
2: Yeah, good, mate.
7: You sound like a bunch of siblings arguing over lollies all the time.
2: Yeah, we are. It's a big topic, though.
0: We've had some lollies here today, and there's always the...
2: It means a lot to us.
0: It does.
7: Okay. My MC would be Billy Connolly.
3: Oh, yes.
0: Yeah, he'd be
7: funny. How funny would he be?
2: Oh,
7: he
2: so funny. You
7: understand the word he was saying, and he'd have everybody laughing.
2: Yeah.
0: He was so funny, wasn't he?
3: Did you ever
0: How
3: watch
0: old
3: those?
0: Would he be now? He'd be 80, wouldn't he?
2: Well, he died.
0: Oh, did he die?
2: I think Billy Connolly died, didn't he?
0: There was no point having him as MC.
3: I think he was very sick.
2: He was. He's got
4: no
2: very
4: good
2: sick.
0: Can you look it up, please?
3: He was very sick.
0: I didn't know
3: have
0: he
3: you
0: died.
3: Ever, if you want to get a laugh, you've got to watch the various interviews. He did several on... did several interviews with Michael Parkinson over the years on British television, and Parkinson couldn't interview him.
0: Laughing?
3: No, he'd walk on set and then he'd just completely disarm Parkinson and the whole thing would just be a comedy
4: Billy
3: show.
4: Billy Connolly's still alive, is he?
0: You think he's dead?
4: He's 83.
3: But I think he's had Parkinson's
4: he's got,
3: or something.
4: He's been living with Parkinson's disease since 2013.
2: There you go.
4: Yeah. He retired from his stand-ups
0: in
4: 2018.
0: It's understandable because, it's hard to know some of the celebrities who are around that age.
4: Well, it's a great
0: whether
4: game,
0: they are
4: mate,
0: still
4: isn't
0: alive
4: it?
0: Or not. You know?
4: Dead or alive.
2: I swear I thought he was.
0: He was so funny.
2: He's so good,
3: so
2: isn't
3: funny.
2: He? Hey, guys, there's a bit of a sort
0: What's
2: of...
0: happened?
2: they're all comedians that people are coming up with, not too many. Other ones, sportsmen or anything like that.
3: Yeah. You know, I reckon it'd be good to be Fatty Vaughton.
2: Yeah, Fatty.
3: Fatty's a funny guy.
0: That is great.
1: But it's hard to beat Sandler. Adam Sandler.
2: It's the best of all time, mate. It's the best of all time. Hey, guys, after the break, we've got the great Brad Freddie Fittler coming up. Stay tuned. You're listening to the Continuous Call team on this Sunday afternoon.
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2: Around the grounds we go. 9 minutes to go in the first half, and it's Parramatta leading Manly 6-2. Now, we're not far away from kickoff, a huge edition of Sunday afternoon footy between the Knights and the Dolphins in Newcastle. You'll hear every moment on the Continuous Call team with Matt Thompson, Big Man, and Mark Piggy Riddell, but you'll also see all the action on Nine's Wide World of Sports, and I'm pleased to say the great Brad Fittler, who will feature in commentary for Nine, joins us this afternoon. Freddie, good afternoon to you, mate.
7: Good afternoon.
2: Mate, we haven't talked too much footy today. We were talking Taylor Swift's wedding yesterday at Madison Square Garden. Yeah, very important topic. Adam Sandler was the MC there, mate, which we said was probably one of the best MCs that you could possibly get. But I throw it over to you, Freddie. Who's your perfect MC if you could have got it for your wedding?
7: No, well, I haven't been married, actually. I've been engaged for 26 years, so...
2: Really?
7: Haven't quite made my mind up.
0: I thought you did, but you never got married.
7: No, I haven't been married. I pretty much got engaged after 9 months of meeting Marie, and then never married.
2: Oh, this is a perfect question then, Freddie.
7: Yeah, well...
0: What if he doesn't want to get married?
7: I was made aware of the question, and straight away I thought Snoop Dogg.
2: Snoop Dogg.
3: Snoop Dogg.
2: Oh, yes.
7: Because I thought everyone would be nervous, you know. Like, I reckon the one thing about weddings is, you know, you build up to this day and everyone's so nervous. I reckon Snoop Dogg's just got that ingredient just to calm everyone down.
3: Yeah, he's got the ingredients all right.
2: All right, wouldn't it?
3: He'll be rolling a few up.
2: Talk about hotboxing, eh? That'd be good.
3: Your problem would be you'd have to find him out the back with all your old Penrith mates to start at the time.
7: I reckon we just have the wedding in the car park.
0: Oh, this is beautiful stuff.
2: What do you think about this afternoon's game? It should be a cracker in Newcastle, Freddie.
7: Yeah, it is. I'm just sitting here in upper Newcastle and the weather looks torture. It's got a massive southerly blowing through. There's a bit of rain, so there'll be a loyal 20,000 here, which is going to be pretty tough conditions. And no one knows these conditions better than Newcastle. I reckon the Dolphins are flying at the moment. Even with 6 or 7 out and they're their best, their team... Their depth has been incredible, so
1: Really enjoying watching them play, but I reckon if there's an upset, I've got to say, like, your home ground advantage comes out today.
0: Yeah, they've all, just having a look at the stats here, they've also won their last five against the Dolphins. Are you a believer in that sort of stuff? I mean, do you think that that sort of, you know, washes regularly?
1: Yeah, well, it only gets to that level because of that. And sometimes, I remember there was a St George and Canberra one, it got to about 13 or 14, where it just, it ends up in your head. So I don't know if five's enough to be in your head at the moment, but the one thing I do know is the Dolphins are mostly the most improved team. I think their discipline's great. They obviously can score plenty of tries. But, it's their improvement in their discipline, I think, has astounded me.
3: Freddie, Newcastle Knights obviously, you know, had a few tough seasons, but their depth seems to be unbelievable now. So Kalen Ponga is out because of Origin. Bradman Best is out because of Origin. And in the number one jersey is Fletcher Sharp, and in the number four is Fletcher Hunt. Like, they're in a pretty good position depth-wise, aren't they?
1: Yeah, I think sometimes you go through those periods where you might see them as good years and you might make a semi. But what you do is you blood a heap of players that end up coming through and understand what losing is. And when you start to win, they don't want to stop winning. And, you know, that's the real key to the good club. So I think they're just feeling an example of that, where they had all those blokes just playing when they were getting towed up. And now they've got that feeling of winning and they just don't give it up.
4: Hey, Freddie, what about the loss of Katoa for the Dolphins? Do you think they can cover that for a while with Schneider and Nikorima?
1: Well, they have over the last couple of weeks. I know he hurt himself in the last game, but prior to that he missed a few games or missed a game. Mm. I just feel like Nikorima's having the season of his life.
0: Yeah.
1: They played, was it last week or the week before, where they gave up plenty of errors early. I think it was the West Tigers, and they just sort of came back and found a way, and Nikorima and Hervey Farnworth just settled everyone down, and they scored one try and they just got their confidence back. But I just feel like Nikorima's form at the moment, if I'm Newcastle, I'd just be getting him as fatigued as possible, because I reckon he's the one standing between winning and losing.
0: It's a strange comp, isn't it? I mean, the Dolphins won eight in a row. I mean, that's hard to do. That's really, really difficult to do. But I've got to say, the Knights have been more than impressive as well. Geez, they're a good side. I love the two coaches. I mean, I think they've both got to be in line for Coach of the Year. They've got to be, because, what are they, 3 and 4 in the competition at the moment, the two sides?
1: What do you think? Yeah, they're 4 and 5. So the winner will go into the four.
0: Right.
1: What do you think of last week, though? I thought last week, it's the only time, I reckon, this year that any club's been able to say they've had no injuries.
0: You're talking
1: and
0: about...
1: The Knights. I sort of thought they let that opportunity go, and that's the thing that worries me today. I thought last week they were a bit flat. They scored a 100-metre try on the bell.
0: Right. That was against the Tigers. But Tigers can bring you down to their level sometimes.
1: Mm. Well, you're right. They did that yesterday with the Dragons.
0: Wasn't it a low game?
1: That was torture.
2: Was like, you couldn't have said it any better, Freddie.
1: It was like going to a wedding in the car park.
3: hey, Freddie, Wednesday night, it's obviously a massive game for New South Wales, for legacies, for all sorts of things. I just got some news out of the camp that they have gone up to Brisbane. They're going to train at Ballymore tomorrow. Ethan Strange has to run tomorrow to be any chance to play. So take his injury out of it. Can the Blues win?
1: Well, of course they can. I've got no doubt they can win. I think they've got to play a game that we haven't seen from them. You know, but if you go through their players, you've got multiple premiership winners, you've got origin winners, you've got test players. So I think, you know, when you think about Queensland, what they've done is sort of, been intimidating what they've been able to do in the first two games, but still a game of footy. You know, all of a sudden, you know, the Blues are the massive underdogs. Queensland are in front of their home crowd. If you can just put enough pressure on them early and just put a little bit of doubt into their minds, and, you know, they might start dropping a few bombs or throwing a few forward passes. You know, a game of footy can change really quickly with pressure.
0: Yeah, I agree, mate. I'm a Queenslander. I want them to win, but I'm never confident going into a State of Origin game. I'm really not. And I hate Queensland being favourites. I don't like them being favourites. Anyway, I'm Darryl
1: Brown. When was the last time they were favourites, Dean? Like, never. Yeah. Even when they've been a superior team, they've never been favourites.
0: Probably not. I mean, maybe in the old days when they had, you know, the Smiths and, you know, those blokes playing for them, you know, they're a hell of a side.
3: A few times they might have been favoured.
0: But not many, you're right.
3: See, the thing is, the thing about the New South Wales team, I just, you know, Freddie, Tedesco, Stephen Crichton, Nathan Cleary, Payne Haas, Liam Martin, Hudson Young, Ozadie Yo, Cam Murray, Fanua Blake, Ola Kawatu, Strange. Like, it's a good team.
2: Mm.
3: It's not a dud side.
1: Oh, good. Yeah, absolutely. I think what they've got to do is they sort of defensively, they, you know, when you looked at the standard of some of their defence, you look at some of those tries with Harry Grant running through the middle, Hamaso coming off his left foot and just palming people off. There was something in our mindset, you know, we're sort of a little bit slow. Everything we did in defence was a bit slow, and I'm not sure why. A little bit of lack of confidence maybe, but we need to be fast. Like, we need to be getting off the ground, getting to marker, anticipating when they're going to shift. You know, if we don't do that, they're just too fast and they're just, you know, they're too fluent at the moment, the Queensland team. So, yeah, we've just got to be a little bit quicker in everything we do.
2: Well, let's hope they are, Freddie. Good luck to the Blues on Wednesday night. Don't forget, you can hear it all with the Continuous Call team, the game today between the Knights and the Dolphins, and you can see it on Channel 9. Always a pleasure, Freddie. Thanks for your... look forward to your Sunday afternoon, mate.
1: And when I get married, you're all invited.
3: Yes. We're not leaving the car park at your wedding.
2: Especially if Snoop Dogg's emceeing.
4: Oh, no.
2: Hey, guys, team changes if you'd like to get out.
0: Yeah. Take your time, mate, because we're slow. Okay, what is it?
2: Okay, so
4: hold on.
0: I've just got a text from Harry Breen. He said, I've just looked at the video, you only had three.
2: No, we've got our best people on the job at the moment. So for the Knights, guys, Trey Mooney is out after suffering a minor calf strain at training this week. Cody Hopwood starts at prop in jumper number 16. Kyle McCarthy joins the bench in jersey number 20. And for the Dolphins, Ray Stone has been ruled out. Sam Elliott joins the bench in jumper number 20. For a potential debut, guys, around the grounds we go. A minute to go in the first half there, and Manly and Parramatta are locked up at 6-6.
0: Wasn't he a movie actor, Sam Elliott? Wasn't he a bloke with
3: he's the grey whiskers? The grey haired bloke, and he was very good. He was just in Landman.
0: Oh, I didn't see Landman.
3: He was in the last. Was there two series of Landman or three?
0: I'm not sure.
3: Whatever there was, he was in the most recent of them.
0: What's Landman about?
3: He was really good. It's about Texas oil.
0: Oh, yeah.
3: Billy Bob Thornton.
0: Oh,
3: it's excellent.
0: Okay.
3: It's really, really good.
0: Is that like
3: good.
0: On normal TV, or do you got to get that on?
2: No, it'd be pay-per-view if Breeny's got it.
3: Yeah.
0: You are. Breeny's an elitist. Yeah.
3: That's not... Listen,
0: how dare you?
3: I'm not elite. I've only got KO, Stan, Disney, Paramount,
0: Plus,
3: Prime... And Netflix.
0: Yep.
3: They're the only ones I have.
4: You need the Fire Stick,
0: what about,
4: bro.
0: You have the one where you can watch...
4: You need the Fire Stick.
0: Where you can watch the races.
4: I'll explain that later.
2: No, don't explain Foxtel? It later, please.
3: No, I don't have that.
0: You don't have Foxtel?
3: No, like, I let Foxtel go.
0: KO?
3: I got KO, of course.
0: Okay, fair enough.
3: But I can watch racing.com.
0: Okay. Mm.
3: And I can watch the races on Channel 7.
0: Can you watch racing.com on television?
3: Yeah.
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2: 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If you would like to send us a text, and it's half time. And I think Manly's just kicked a goal. So, yeah, 2 points in front. Manly leading Parramatta 8-6 there. Time for the clue two in the continuous call team Sunday footy quiz. Each week we have $150 Lowe's digital gift card to be won. Clue two is I've represented New Zealand and Samoa in my international career. I have represented New Zealand and Samoa in my international career.
0: What was clue one, mate?
2: Clue one was three clubs.
3: He's at the Dolphins now and he played for three clubs.
0: Okay.
2: And just quickly around the grounds we go again. 29 minutes to go in the second half of the NRLW, and it's the Warriors leading the Bulldogs 18-0.
0: Does he have like three names?
2: No, he does not.
0: Okay.
2: So you're wrong. Hey guys, we did talk that it was our great mate Davey Morrow's birthday today. 73 years old he would have been. Here's just one of his highlights that he gave us over the years.
23: Over three decades on air. The continuous call team.
24: Well, as we welcome David Morrow, his career reached new heights last night. There's wonderful words, big words, little words that he's used over the 173 years he's been broadcasting the great game of rugby league. But last night, ladies and gentlemen, have a listen to this.
25: Vincent attempted 40-20 here from...
26: It's not
25: from
26: a bad attempt.
25: I think it'll hold up.
0: Oh, so close.
26: Gee. If he hit it with a bit more oomph and the ball went the other way,
25: well, he should have put forward spin on it.
26: Yeah, should have had foreskin. Four.
25: That's why this is award-winning radio. Davey, one of your best.
24: Mr. Foreskin and Mr. Morrow, very good afternoon to you.
25: This is it.
24: We've rattled
25: it. This is it. He's walked in the great mood. His hips are pretty good. Everything's good. You hit him with one foreskin and he's gone.
24: How are you, Davey?
26: I'm very well. I haven't taken a backward step. I'm still trying to work out how I came up with it, but anyway, I was thinking of top spin, forward spin, anyway.
25: Foreplay?
26: No, that going on. I wasn't going down memory lane, Gary.
2: One of the great.
0: He was funny when he didn't think he was funny.
2: Of course he was.
0: He didn't know he was being funny. Didn't he enjoy his life when he changed from the ABC over here, though?
2: He was so much fun.
0: He loved it.
2: So much fun.
0: Good man.
2: He could take it as well, couldn't he? All the pranks we used to do.
0: I don't think he liked it that much.
2: Well, it depended on what sort of day you had at the pub.
0: Remember the time we had the end of season drink at the pub in the Rocks or whatever it was, Piggy, and we kept... He was watching the NFL.
4: No, I went... He kept watching the NFL. He wasn't being sociable.
0: Yeah, he was just looking at the NFL.
4: I went and saw the bar manager and I got the remote control for the TV and I didn't tell him. I just kept turning it off and on.
2: Every time there'd nearly be like a touchdown, I'd turn it off.
0: He wouldn't be talking to anybody. He obviously had a bet on it. He's just sitting there transfixed, looking at it. Then it'd turn up. He'd pull the bad head off. What the hell?
2: I think at one stage he tried to manually tune it.
0: And then he said he didn't want to do karaoke because it's a karaoke bar.
4: Oh, that's right. Yeah.
0: And we ended up carrying up there and he started singing karaoke.
4: Gal carried him up.
0: You couldn't get him off once he got up there. He's singing.
4: Oh, he's got it. He's got the karaoke.
0: Let's have a listen.

0: just the fans loved him.
1: Great
0: David Morrow. What a great man he was.
2: Around the grounds we go. Half time. It's Manly leading the Parramatta Eels 8-6. We'll take a break and come back with plenty more. 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
2: Guys, might have an answer to the Cadbury Flake Bars here, okay? Ooh, so one of our, Roz has sent through. It seems to make sense.
0: Well, mate, are you trusting Roz?
2: I am. Cadbury Flake Bars won't melt because of the way they're made. The chocolate is processed to have a unique arrangement of fat and cocoa solids. This tight structure means that when heated, the melted fats cannot coat the cocoa particles, so the chocolate crumbles instead of flowing as a liquid.
9: That makes a lot of sense, and it just sounds right.
10: I've got to say this one.
2: It didn't quite crumble,
10: but as soon as you sort of prodded it with the pan, it broke up really easy.
2: Mate, the fact that it didn't sweat at all.
0: R-O-S.
2: R-O-Z.
9: Roz.
0: Oh, Roz, okay.
9: Why?
0: It's funny how it can change. Like, Rose is R-O-S-E, but Roz is R-O-S or Z.
9: Mm.
0: Would you agree that's funny how the English language works?
2: That's how they spell. Mate, if we need to go into the English language with me, that'll open up a can of worms.
0: What don't you think? I mean, Roz is a strange... It's not a strange name, but it's a different name.
9: Well, it's probably short for Rosalind or something.
0: Could be short for Roseanne.
2: Yep.
9: Mm.
0: Could be short for Rosalind. Could be short for Rossi.
2: Rosie.
0: Rosie.
2: No. I'm not sure it'd be short for Rosie. I think Rosie would be.
10: Rossi's a
0: Roscoe. Exactly. Mate, there's a lot of shortening going on.
2: Roz. I know there's a lot of shortening going on. One sitting next to me.
0: What's the score?
2: 23 minutes to go in the first half. NRLW, the Warriors are leading the Bulldogs 22-0. We'll take a break and come back with plenty more. You're listening to the Continuous Call team.
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0: Sunday NRL with the continuous call team. At 4:05, the Knights take on the Dolphins. 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
1: Steve says on the text line, guys, happy birthday, Davey. It's so good your friends and colleagues remember you with such fondness. We miss you from Stevie. Yeah, we do miss the big man. And just hearing some of those clips there brings back such great memories for the old mate there. Don't forget, guys, 4:05, we've got the game kicking off between the Newcastle Knights and the Dolphins with the big man, Mark Piggy Riddell and Matt Thompson calling that. We're going to take a break for some news, then back with the third hour of the continuous call team.
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3: Good afternoon, I'm Jack Hahn. A mother is this afternoon accused of killing her own 4-year-old son on the New South Wales Central Coast. The 32-year-old has been charged with murder, police describing it as one of the worst crime scenes they've ever attended. Tuggerah Lakes Police District Commander Superintendent Chad Gillies says the woman went to the station on her own accord.
4: I won't go into specifics except to say that there were some discussions and conversations had with police, and through those conversations, police formed genuine concerns, and that's what triggered our response yesterday afternoon.
3: Meanwhile, a man's death in a Brisbane park is being investigated as a possible assault. A 66-year-old dying after being found with critical injuries in West End. Whoever is responsible remains at large. Nearly 160 flights have been delayed at Sydney Airport today due to sickness in the air traffic control tower. Planes are now being spaced out to ensure the remaining controllers are not overworked and that the staff shortage does not lead to a disaster. Flights to Brisbane, the Gold Coast and Melbourne have been impacted by the delays and the disruptions. Two men are now before the courts after being charged, accused of pointing a fake gun at a synagogue. Donna Sirimana brings us this report.
5: The incident unfolded yesterday afternoon when witnesses reported the occupants of a Toyota SUV pointing a firearm at the building on Kiora Road in Double Bay. Police tracked down the vehicle at King's Cross, where an imitation pistol was discovered and seized. A 22-year-old man is facing several charges, including using an offensive weapon with intent and stalking to cause physical harm. A 25-year-old has been charged with possessing an unauthorised pistol. Both were refused bail and will appear in court today. Donna Sirimana, Sydney.
3: Bird flu has been detected north of Newcastle, which now means the deadly strain is coast-to-coast in Australia. Consumers are being told there's no need to panic buy eggs or chicken. Six cases have now been confirmed across the nation. Victoria, Queensland, the Northern Territory, the capital and Tasmania, the only jurisdictions that have escaped the current outbreak. The Prime Minister has wrapped up his address to the New South Wales Labor Party at Sydney's Town Hall. There was a heavy security presence in the CBD as Anthony Albanese took aim at One Nation, the Liberals and also the Nationals, accusing them of racing to the bottom. The Labor leader also using his speech to defend changes to capital gains tax and negative gearing. And it's been fireworks, festivities and fighter jets leading the show as America celebrates its 250th birthday. Donald Trump using the milestone to warn his citizens to reject what he describes as communism creeping in from migration. The commander-in-chief also overseeing a world record with 850,000 fireworks set off over Washington, D.C. Turning to finance, one Australian dollar is buying 69 US cents.
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3: France has locked in a quarterfinal spot at the FIFA World Cup after beating Paraguay 1-0, while Morocco has pulled off a major upset against Canada, eliminating the co-hosts 3-0 in Houston.
7: Brahim Diaz, and now Rahimi to put the gloss on it.
3: That's the final goal, scored seconds before the whistle, that call on SBS this afternoon. The West Tigers over the Eels in the NRLW. In the men's, the Eels trailing the Sea Eagles 8-6. And in the AFL this afternoon, Essendon and St Kilda before Port Adelaide face off against North Melbourne. That's news and sport.
2: 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Your house doesn't have to be.
8: An overnight low of 3 degrees, cloudy conditions to start the week, light winds with a maximum temperature of 12. A frosty start Tuesday morning, fog predicted, then a sunny afternoon reaching 14 degrees. Frost and the chance of fog on Wednesday, mostly sunny in the afternoon with a top of 13 degrees, then patchy frost on Thursday, the chance of fog in the morning and light winds, another top of 13.
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14: Wow!

0: Welcome back, third hour of the Continuous Call Team. Last night, the Dragons defeated the Tigers 24 points to 10, and it was the Sharks getting over the Broncos 28 points to 16. Broncos coach Michael Maguire was asked whether his team could go on a run and win every match on the run home to make the eight. Here's what he had to say.
1: Why not? I've got a lot of belief in the team. I've got a lot of belief in the group. We've got a lot of guys that have been coming into the game. When you've got everyone healthy, they wouldn't be playing. But we're getting a lot of blokes that are getting experience now, and we'll get obviously a lot of people coming back over the next couple of weeks. So that's the reason why I believe in him.
0: He's got to stay positive, Madge, but season gone, big man.
2: I think the season's gone as well. Of course he's got to stay positive, mate. He's coaching the premiers, yeah. And they're going like bastards, and they have got a lot of players out, not only just through State of Origin commitments, but injuries as well. But, mate, they've played poorly all year, and they're getting what they deserve. A little bit what Benji said yesterday. They did get what they deserved, the Tigers, and so are the Broncos. I actually thought the Broncos last night tried pretty hard, but they just haven't got it. By the way, there's been a couple of tries scored in the other game that's on at the moment. Parramatta did lead, but the Eagles have hit back.
0: Around the grounds we go, and it's... we've got 35 minutes to go in the second half. It's Manly now leading Parramatta 12 points to 10, Darryl.
2: Yeah, I must admit I haven't been watching it because I've been concentrating on eating flakes.
3: See that kickoff?
4: Yeah, I was going to say, is that a little short kickoff?
3: Yeah, he grubbed it to himself and jumped on it at the 10-metre line.
4: Nailed it.
0: Piggy, what do you think is going on at the Broncos, mate?
4: Oh, off the back of what the big man said, obviously so many players out and injured, and I think... What we say with the Dragons in terms of losing and being a habit is probably similar. They got themselves in a massive hole there. They've never had their best players continuously on the field, and they just haven't been performing well. So, mate, it's going to be so interesting to see what happens up there in Brisbane and over, first of all, the back end of this season and then going into next year.
0: It does. Guys,
3: forward, they need a new half.
0: Yeah,
3: and Pezzett's going to go there, but he's been in reserve grade most of the year at Parramatta.
4: Well, Duffy's there. He played last night. I don't mind Duffy.
0: He's a good player.
4: I like Thomas Duffy. I think he can play.
0: Yeah. And we know your thoughts on Brizzy.
3: He's
2: not weird.
0: No, I said he thinks it's all weird.
3: I'm not being critical of any individuals there. I just think collectively, it's just. Something just doesn't quite click there on a consistency basis, because you can't explain. How can it be explained that in the second half of last year they could be that good a football team? Like, they were that good. I know sometimes some things happen for them, and Reece Walsh caught fire. Reece Lightning became Reece Frightening, and he just slaughtered everybody. Mm. But they just can't build a consistency, and they haven't for a long time. They've been up and down. And everyone will go, Madge. Well, it was the same under Kevy.
0: Mm.
3: They were bad. Then they were really good. Then they were bad.
4: Bad again, yeah.
3: It's just it's a thing.
4: So are they going to be good next year then?
3: Maybe.
0: Maybe. Put them on to win the comp.
4: That's what they're trending.
0: Yeah, they are.
4: They're trending that way. Mate, they're going to go back up.
2: They will be good next year. Have they bought anyone?
0: Well,
2: they
0: got Mitch. No pain ass.
4: Yeah, but they got Mitch Barnett.
2: Yep. He'll make a difference. Don't worry.
3: And they got Pezzett going.
2: Pezzett's lost. Who else have they lost?
4: Payne
3: Haas.
0: They lose Billy Walders.
3: Jesse Arthurs is going to. I think he's going to Catalans. Jesse Arthurs.
2: Payne Haas is a wonderful player, but I think it's fair to say he hasn't had an outstanding season for the Broncos. Mm.
3: No, I think you're right.
2: He's been okay, but he hasn't been the influence that would be. They get Carrigan back at 100%. I'm talking next year. I mean, this year's gone. Mm. If they get him back, they get the fullback back at his best.
4: Yep.
2: They're hard to beat again.
3: Do you reckon they're in for a tough off-season, Piggy?
4: good luck.
0: Well, who knows?
3: Well, you know what it's like.
4: Good luck.
2: You reckon he'll be there?
4: Madge, I don't know. Yeah. That's why I asked Breeny the question in the beginning.
3: He has to be. You can't jettison a bloke who took you to the promised land for the first time in 20 seasons. We can't forget that. Mm. They didn't win one between 06 and 2025. Yeah. They made two grand finals in that time and lost them both, and both of them were under dramatic circumstances.
4: They were. Yeah.
3: Both those grand final losses were last-minute sort of
5: weren't they? They've had a couple of shots.
4: 2015 and then 2023.
3: 2015, they were home.
4: Well, yep.
2: They were home. Who won't beat them in 2015?
5: Yeah, North Queensland.
4: Cowboys. Remember? I remember Cole being. I was on the sideline night, and that was the corner that I was in.
5: Wow!
4: I actually was sitting right behind where JT missed the conversion to win the game.
2: The one against Penrith.
5: Yeah, remember Ben Hunt? He dropped off the kickoff.
2: Yeah, that's right. Yeah, that's right.
5: And then Penrith, like Cleary, goes on that 20 run the last 20 minutes and
4: destroys them.
5: Oh, didn't they? Mm. Absolutely. Hey, guys, I think I need a little bit of help here as well.
2: Sure you do.
4: We know that.
5: The kids are starting to come out with a few terms, and I need to go to my mate over here because your kids are a little bit older than mine, and I just want to know what I'm in for here because...
2: What are like, things like stuff you, Dad? Like what?
5: Yeah, they say that sometimes. They're getting a little bit cheekier.
2: Are they really?
5: Honest. Yeah.
2: They're questioning you.
5: Well, I've got Finn calling me bra at the moment.
4: Yeah, well, that's that about? Well, that's normal.
5: Is that normal?
4: So my boys rarely either call me dad or that's rare.
3: Oh, really?
4: Really rare.
5: But what did he get?
4: Even in text messages, it'll be, what time are you coming home, lad?
5: Lad.
4: What time?
3: Really?
4: What are you doing, bro?
5: Yeah, well, I'm getting bra. So I get like, if I go and ask him to do something, he'll go, oh, settle down, bra. And I'm just like...
2: Mate, you need to show some discipline.
5: Well, I said to him, I said, I've worked very hard to be called dad, okay? So as long as we're here, it's dad, it's not bra.
2: How hard did you work to be called dad?
5: Well, we work hard as dads. So I think... Show respect, and it's the best name to be called, I would say, to all the fathers out there, isn't it, Breenie?
3: Yeah, it's great.
5: Is Dad?
3: Although my older
5: it's
3: daughter,
5: than bra.
3: My older daughter sure. calls me Ned.
5: Does she?
3: Ned, which is a play on Neil. And then on the Netflix and Apple or whatever TV, you know how you got your own icon? My name's in there. I'm Ned, and then I'm a character from Queer Eye for the Straight Guy.
5: Oh, really?
3: I'm all these different faces.
5: Okay, so do you know what my character is?
3: What?
5: So out of all the animals in the kingdom, my daughter put me up as the sloth. that is my caricature of what she thinks of me.
2: How old's your daughter? How old's
5: She's 10.
2: 10. Yeah, mate, I think you should show a bit more discipline. You should get them to show a bit more love to you, and I think your discipline's lacking as a father.
4: I thought I'd go back through my text messages.
5: I love it.
3: This will be good. This will be good.
5: Because I need some help, Piggy.
4: So this is in a text message interchange between me and my son, Harry.
3: How old's Harry now?
4: Harry's 15.
3: Okay. Yeah, okay.
5: He's been through it.
3: Here we go.
5: Veteran.
4: This is me asking him how he went at footy. This was back in May.
2: How'd you go, bro?
4: How'd you go today, mate? 2 tries. Yeah, pretty good, bro. I said, what about your defence? Yeah, we really didn't do too much. How'd you score the first try? Dummy step fullback under the post from like 15 out, bro. Great work, mate. Thanks, my G.
5: But he's called you a G.
3: What's my G? What's that?
5: Well, gangster. That means gangster. That's what it means.
2: You're interfering with his time with his mates.
4: Well, he brought a girl home. He brought our girl home yesterday.
5: Can I just say to all the rest of the team,
4: I'm just
5: when we say
4: him on air too,
5: Piggy, hold on. Yeah. Let's just make this a rule. When I come in and say, "Oh, has anyone got anything to tell us?"
2: Yeah.
5: This is the sort of stuff that I want to hear. Okay, I mean, what?
2: So he's 15. He brought a girl home. What do you mean by he brought a girl home?
4: Well, he brought a girl home
5: to meet Piggy.
4: Well, obviously, last night or yesterday afternoon, I was at the footy.
5: Yeah,
4: and then I drove home. I was on my own. I drove home and. When I rang Carly on the way home, she said, "Oh, Harry's here." Yeah, I was just checking on the family. I'm on my way home. And
2: her name
4: she
2: wasn't
4: said,
2: Sally, was it?
4: I'm not going to say what her name is, just out of respect.
5: Yeah, for initials?
4: No.
5: If it was me, I'd have to say, yeah. So,
2: what do you mean out of respect? I mean, there's no respect here.
3: So what time did you get
2: puppy
3: home?
2: Love.
4: So I got home, I don't know. Well, I was listening to Daryl and the guys called the Dragons.
5: Let's call it 6:30.
4: 6:30, 7 o'clock.
2: Really good
4: had a glass of red there waiting for me and then... Yeah.
3: And he's got a girl. What are they in there?
4: They're in his bedroom.
5: Oh, what?
4: Door locked.
5: No, you can't do that.
2: No way.
5: You're not allowed to do that. I'm not allowing it.
2: Hold on.
4: What's wrong with that?
5: There's no way. Maybe for Finn, but there's no way Grace is.
3: There's no way.
2: It's okay for your son, but not your daughter.
3: You made that up.
2: You're a disgrace.
5: No, doors, it can't be locked, mate. 15 years old. Nah.
4: Why not?
5: Sorry, mate. No.
4: I was just watching a movie. Hand.
5: Oh, well, yeah, I bet.
3: Why couldn't they be in the, you know, the video room?
4: Yeah. Well, they could have been in the front, because my house, where Harry's bedroom is, there's actually a front lounge room as well.
3: Well, they should have been in there watching.
4: That we don't even use.
2: You know where this comes from? I was listening to a promo for this show You said last week that you were 13, you'd knock six beers over you passed a Sheila.
4: No, that was year eight or year nine, Dan.
2: Well, you were only 13 and you had six beers and you were passing a Sheila. Now, we've got your boys 15. They were probably knocking off. They were probably having some cowboys together. Him and his girl in the bedroom. Is that possible?
4: Open up a can of worms, mate. I'm not going there.
2: Father like son.
4: I'm not going there.
2: Hey, so how long did she stay in the bedroom with him?
4: She stayed the night. No, she didn't stay the night. She had friends pick her up and everything like that. So
5: what friends? They're 50 like what?
4: Well, friends and the
5: parents. And the mum, okay. Yeah,
4: pick her up.
5: Did you go and have a chat to the mum?
2: She said, look, there's a few issues here, mum.
4: I was having a wine.
5: You would have looked a bit intimidating yesterday because you were all suited up.
4: I was in my suit.
5: What did you do? Did you shake her hand, make her feel nice and welcome and everything?
4: Said hello. How you going?
2: Mate, well, he was pashing chicks when he was 13. Yeah. Pashing chicks and knocking over six cans.
4: Do you want to know that story?
5: I do. I want to hear it.
2: Please do. Tell us the story again.
4: Mate, it was year nine, I think, or year eight. I can't remember which year it was.
2: Yeah.
4: I was going to a school right in town here.
5: Yeah.
4: Don't need to name it.
5: Yeah, no, you don't need to.
4: I don't want to get him in trouble. So me and the boys ended up getting a few beers at Hyde Park.
2: Yeah.
4: And we went and had a few beers and then went to the school dance.
5: Awesome. And then had your first kiss there, was it?
4: Correct.
5: Oh, how good. Remember the old blue light discos when you just grab like four mates and just walk around the crowd, just basically trying to find someone?
4: They're no more, are they? Blue light discos.
5: I don't think so.
4: Remember them? They were at the local YMCA.
5: Yeah, I went to Froggies in Gosford. Yeah,
4: is that what it was?
3: That's why they were blue light.
2: Mate, just explain that to me. What is blue light? Was no grog, right? Was that what it was?
4: No, in there. Yeah.
2: But this is for kids.
3: They were run by the police at the YMCA.
5: Breeny, in Gosford, they needed to bring in breathalyzers.
3: For the parents or the kids?
5: No, it was for the kids. It was for the kids.
2: And what was the age? Was there an age? Breathalyzers for the kids.
5: Yeah,
2: I think. And what was the age, sort of?
5: Oh, roughly? Sort of. What was it? Yeah, around that sort of age, sort of 14 to 16, you reckon? Like,
4: about
5: 14. You're not 9 to, 8 to 10, I guess.
2: And what did they have? They have like...
5: Well, you had music.
2: Pashing table and stuff?
5: No, you just sort of stand around the sides.
3: Dance.
5: Dance. Well, no one really danced.
3: I went to a co-ed school and there'd be the junior dance and the senior dance at Brisbane State High School. And the senior dance was for year 11 and 12. Junior dance was for 9 and 10, not the year 8s, because there was only 5 years in high school back then. We got busted in grade 10, my mates and I, with two bottles of Passion Pop in a bag that we bought at the Plough Inn down the road. And also at the year 10 dance, it might have been late 1982, the school principal walked on stage, Col Mason, and turned the DJ off in the last song, which was, he said, okay, that's the end, go home, is all he said after he turned the music off, because they were playing Rock the Casbah, and we weren't singing Rock the Casbah. If you know what I mean. He just unplugged it.
2: Queenslanders.
4: Queenslanders.
2: Uncouth. Yeah.
3: What a song. Rock the Casbah.
2: How old were you then?
3: 14.
2: Were you a bit rebellious as a teenager?
3: I wasn't rebellious, but I played up a bit. Like I got I got in massive trouble in year 9 at State High. When they used to teach us how to row, and we rowed down to near the Regatta Hotel, and I got the boys to steady the boat. And
2: jump out and get a six pack.
3: No, I revealed my buttocks to people on the bank of the river.
4: Ooh.
3: In the Brisbane River.
4: Rebel.
3: Anyway, the next morning, I didn't reveal my buttocks once, so it was about six times to various people. And the next day I got to school and the rowing master came out and got me and took me to the deputy principal's office. He was sitting there and he had 13 cards in front of him, each one of which represented a phone call of complaint to the school about it. I got six cuts for that.
5: I can remember.
3: Two on each hand and two on the bum.
5: I did Marines.
2: Really?
3: Yeah.
4: Two on the bum?
3: Yeah, two on each hand and two on the bum.
5: Imagine that. Yeah, please.
3: I deserved it, though.
5: We did Marine studies and the kids would go out. We had canoes at our, because we were right on the water there at Gosford at the Brisbane Water. And we had the kids and they went out and we had a little sort of outboard motor dinghy that we could take out to look after the kids and everyone. So they thought it was a good idea because I said I had my boat license, which I didn't. Can you go out, Gav, because the teacher can't go out anyway. I was going so close to everyone that the wake of my boat actually sunk two canoes. Four kids ended up going on someone's yacht, you know, that's being moored.
4: It's moored there.
5: Obviously, the person's looking out, seeing what are the kids doing on my yacht. Oh, massive drama, mate, going back in there.
2: Mate, I don't know how you were like at school, but I would think you would have been a bit rebellious.
5: I was all right. I was all right.
4: It's a bit of trouble.
2: What do you mean
4: there
2: when you say I was all right? What do you mean by that?
5: Well, when I did things, I did them right. So if I got in trouble, it was worth it.
3: Yeah, and like I if there was

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7: I absolutely love these topics, guys. We've got Greg on the text line. Hi, lads. I'm a high school teacher and we've had students put goon bags in the system of the toilet the day of the disco.
8: Yes.
7: Oh,
8: that's a beauty.
7: Isn't
8: that's, that's a beauty. 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
8: I like that.
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9: Read?
7: Yes.
9: Okay.
7: Well, Nick's not here today.
9: Okay, well, you do it.
7: Remember yesterday? Yeah. What are you really gambling with? Head-to-head odds, Newcastle, $1.95. The Dolphins are $1.85. 5-1, Knights overall. Dylan Brown has scored in his last two games versus the Dolphins, and Nick has sent through his tips. 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
7: And just before we get to your story here, mate, 131 873 is the open line number. It's all thanks to your local club. We'd love to hear some of the things that the kids are saying these days, because I've got another one that I want to bring up after your story. It's a different language, isn't it, Pig?
11: Different. The kids are all different.
7: And I'm just coming into it at the moment. But to your story about the science teacher.
11: Well, we were talking about schools and, you know, doing some silly things, so... We had, and I won't say what school I was at because I went to a few different high schools.
8: Were you asked to go to different high schools or did it just happen that way?
11: Just sort of happened. Footy and different things.
8: Yep.
11: And anyway. So we had a science teacher and used to give us grief. And one of those teachers that always used to walk into the classroom, you'd already be talking with your mates, you know, and he'd throw the books down on us. Right, everyone sit down, you know, all yelling and ranting and raving. And he always used to give me a fair bit of grief. Mm. Anyway, so I'd been getting into trouble. I'd been getting sent to the library, talking too much, you know, this, that, the other. And I'd had enough of it. So I packed a screwdriver.
7: This
8: escalated.
9: Screwdriver and submachine gun.
11: Every class, he'd walk in and he'd throw his books, big pile of books.
8: Did he do it in every class? Like he was just a grumpy
11: one.
8: In our one.
11: He'd throw it down and he'd go, right. So I thought, I'm going to get this bloke. Hmm. So I went in at lunchtime into the science classroom and I unscrewed every screw on the desk and left them in there.
8: Are you joking?
11: No. So we had science after lunch. We all knew, all my mates, all the boys knew. We're all sitting there.
8: What year are you in?
11: I'm not saying.
8: What year?
11: I'm not saying. But anyway, old mate comes in with his books. He goes, right, everyone sit down. He throws his books on there. The whole desk just collapsed in front of me. We're in stitches. In tears. He's like, who's that? We're like, what are you talking about? The whole desk fell apart. There was two drawers and they just collapsed.
9: Oh, my God.
11: And I was like, winner.
7: That's the best.
8: That was one of the best.
9: You were very best.
8: Mate, that's one of the best.
7: Mate, what about some of the punishments at school as well when they'd make you write?

0: lines.
1: Oh.
0: So we had a guy at school that had sort of crafted like eight pens together, stuck them together, but perfectly, so you could still hold it.
2: Oh,
0: so
2: do
0: you
2: the
0: get,
2: whole.
0: You get eight lines out at a time. Oh, brilliant
2: I
0: stuff.
2: Know, yeah.
0: I think he hired it out, actually.
2: That was,
0: you'd
2: that
0: hire
2: was
0: out
2: genius
0: the pen,
2: to do that.
0: Wasn't but, it?
1: Oh, my goodness.
2: We did one time, I think we were in year 11 when we found a dead cat in Musgrave Park, which was right next to Brisbane State High School.
3: This is full on. This,
2: and so,
1: this is
2: and
1: full
2: so,
1: on.
0: This is Brisbane.
2: So one of the boys has cooked up the scheme, and anyway, we've managed to secrete it into the one of our mate's school bags. We've got the dead cat into his school bag, and he's come out at lunchtime, and everyone, like you, we all knew, right? And he's come out, and he's gone to his bag, and he could sense something weird was going on.
0: You can always care.
2: Yeah, and he's opened it up, and in his school bag
0: mate,
2: is a dead cat.
0: It's brutal, isn't it?
2: And the poor bugger, he had to go over to the big industrial bin and tip this cat out, and it was stuck in his bag. Anyway, there was all hell to pay over that. Like, I mean, all. And the main culprit, one of the kids, he hit up the top of one of the blocks at school, just had to hide there forever.
0: Yeah.
2: I mean, it was.
4: Did the teachers get involved in this?
2: Oh, absolutely.
4: So he went to the teachers and blew up about it.
2: It was I'd say in the time that I was in high school, that was the biggest operation amongst teachers I ever saw, was to
1: really
2: find out who was responsible for this cat.
4: Were you responsible in any way, shape or form?
2: Yes.
1: Okay. He was involved.
2: I wasn't the chief culprit, but I was...
4: You played a role.
2: I was the chief cover-up agent.
0: Yeah. I've seen someone put those cakes from the urinal in someone's bag before. That was one that we used to do at school. That's when you
1: put them in someone's mouth.
2: Oh, that's shocking.
1: That's when you really push
2: it. That's shocking.
0: That's South Coast
4: you
0: style,
4: don't think
0: mate.
4: That hasn't happened before.
2: Happened. Oh, yeah. One of the classrooms had a massive fish tank in it.
0: Oh,
2: and one of the kids at school brought a big thing of Barocca in that his parents had. So on the Friday afternoon, we played this competition to see if you could flick the Barocca from your desk into the fish tank. And so when it hit the fish tank...
3: That's anyway, a beauty.
2: No, anyway, when it hit the fish tank, this thing would be going... When we came in...
0: Oh, Mucka,
1: that
0: I want to hear that.
1: One. You've we killed all
2: the Barocca in a fish
0: tank. Oh, the Barocca's the best.
2: We came in on Monday and every fish was
1: yellow.
0: Oh, no.
1: That stuff's like bright yellow.
0: It is.
1: I have Baroccas pretty much every morning.
4: You think that'd give them a bit of a boost,
0: wouldn't
4: you?
0: Oh, man, imagine it. Yeah, not kill them.
2: I'll tell you.
1: I remember
2: that
1: one.
2: That was Wayne Fastnut Robson.
1: I'm remembering the Barocca one. That's a good one.
2: Oh, the Barocca's a beauty.
0: Yeah, tell Harry. He'll love that one.
2: We'll kill the fish, though. Watch out.
4: We went on a footy trip away in my early days at Penrith. And we went to, I'm trying to think where we went to, but it wasn't great.
2: Were you in high school? Or?
4: No, I was older by then. I was about 20. Anyway, we went on the trip away, and one of the blokes who was just quite rebellious, he was a very good footballer, he's no longer with us, unfortunately. He went on the trip away with one pair of shorts. That's all he took.
1: That's
4: take
1: it.
4: A bag. Just had a pair of stubbies.
1: He was wearing
4: a T-shirt. That's all he took. Didn't take any clothes. We went to Vietnam, or I can't remember where we were, one of those places there. It was a bit different. And, mate... Oh, no, I can't say this. You know those yellow things in the troughs?
1: Yeah.
4: He ate one.
2: Oh. Yes. No wonder he's not.
1: Was it fresh or old?
0: Really.
1: Was it a freshie or it was old?
4: I can't remember. I wish I had said it.
2: He's lucky it didn't kill him.
1: Oh,
2: that could have killed
4: him. He's no longer with us.
1: Yeah,
2: got him in the end.
4: Yeah.
0: I want to hear from our listeners when you bring up the Barocca thing. There's got to be so many pranks that people played on their teachers.
2: As long as they're clean enough,
0: we've still got that $100 gift card to give away as well, boys. But there'd be so many good ones. But for Harvey Norman, hey guys, just getting back to a few more of these words as well, Piggy.
4: Because one
0: that came out the other day when I had to take the two kids somewhere, and the first shotgun got yelled out.
1: Oh, yeah.
0: Which means you get the front. Do you guys know this in Brisbane? I'm not sure if you would. But
4: shotgun as in what, you have a shot of drink?
0: No, it means that you get the front seat of the
1: front
0: car.
1: Front seat of the car, your bags
2: in
1: the
2: car. I don't know shotgun.
0: Yeah, it's a children's unwritten law, I would say. So
1: literally from the time one he says, we're going to get in the car or we're going to this place, kids can call shotgun.
0: Now, do you have to be inside of the car, though? Because there's more rules about that as well, to I give it a fair...
1: I think it's a...
2: Or can each family
1: each
2: have
1: family
2: its own
1: has
2: rule.
1: Their own okay. rules.
4: Does your missus have to play shotgun to get in the front seat, or does she have to sit in the back?
0: Hey?
2: There's a song, shotgun.
0: Like the kid, mate, if the kid yells out, mate, Laura sometimes yells out shotgun, because she knows she's going to be thrown to the back. Because there's no arguing, is there, Piggy?
1: No, but I will say, when my boys call shotgun and my wife Carly's there, she's getting the front seat.
0: Ah, really?
4: Well, that doesn't seem right. I mean, that just ruins the game.
1: Why? What, you think Carly should be sitting in the back?
4: I reckon. Sits in the back. I'm
0: with
4: you.
0: Yeah, mate, you got to call it.
4: Carly needs to be a bit smarter.
1: No.
4: Yeah.
1: They've got to have respect for their mother.
0: Yeah. Around the grounds we go, guys.
4: His kids don't.
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5: 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At 4:05, the Knights take on the Dolphins. This is 2CC.
0: Oh, we got some great stories coming through here. Thanks for your text here, team. This afternoon is the best. Laughing my guts out reminds me of high school for me, which is great. It's great reminiscing, isn't it? Aaron says, boys, I remember a class above me at high school stuck a tuna fish they got from the seafood shop and put it in the aircon vents. And then, hi, boys, I'm 67. Back in high school, in our class, we put a whole lot of paint on the ceiling fans and turned them on. So there's so many good ones that are coming through here at the moment.
2: So bad, isn't it?
0: So bad.
2: Oh, my God.
0: So much good stuff. Let's get to callers. Barry's there from Alexandra Hills. Hey, Barry, how are you, mate?
11: Not too bad, thanks. They're playing up a school. A teacher bought a brand new Mini Miner. Must have laughed, little brats figured out it was about 2 inches smaller than the gap between these two posts. We, about 20 of us, picked it up and put it in between the posts.
0: So he couldn't get his car
2: out. Couldn't get his car out.
0: He was doing an Austin Powers trying to get out of the thing.
2: So that's many true. Good ones. You could move a car that size.
4: Kids were mongrels
2: love
4: in
2: it.
4: Those days.
2: Oh,
4: they?
2: Shocking, mate.
0: Then, the best. Thanks for your call,
4: do you
0: Barry.
4: Do think they're as badly behaved these days?
0: No way.
2: I don't think so.
0: No.
2: And just the pranks and the things that would go on at school in those days. Like,
0: I'll tell you how it is.
2: Every day at my high school, every day something happened.
0: I'll tell you how it is now, Daryl.
4: Tell me, please.
0: I was at an assembly where the principal said they're not allowed to bring in their Pokemon cards now. Because there's too many fights.
2: Oh, really?
0: I mean, back in the day,
1: you can't
0: mate,
1: do anything now at school.
2: When I was at Villanova College, which is right near East Rugby League in Brisbane, I was there in primary school, and there was a thing called Student Council Week where there'd be all these celebrations on at the school, and it was always known for the pranks. And so we got to school one morning, and there was a big statue of... of St. Augustine out the front of the school. And right in the middle of the school, there was a big statue of Mary, you know?
0: Yeah.
2: And so it was a Catholic school.
0: Yep.
2: And someone, like, they didn't do it in real paint, but they did it in, like, this chalky-type paint. Painted footsteps from St. Augustine into the toilets and Mary into the toilets and ended up the footsteps.
0: That's clever.
1: That's a disgrace.
4: That's sacrilegious.
1: That's a disgrace.
4: Mate, you are.
2: But you got ahead.
4: You're a grub.
2: I didn't do that.
4: Yeah, but you
2: I was only in it, but I did.
12: The whole school, the whole school was agog with this prank.
0: How good's this one from Sandra? They had a substitute music teacher who had no idea about music, so they changed the name list. And so we presented our names for the roll call as Susie Quattro, Alice Cooper, Maggie May, Stevie Nicks, Carole King, and we'd just yell out, "Here, miss."
2: Well, this is the true story, and my mates will back me up. In year nine, I didn't do any form of religion or anything like that. You could do a religious thing because at State High, there's Greek Orthodox, there's Catholic Church of England. Yep. I just went to the library, but my friend said, "Oh, you got to come to the Anglican Church. It's really good fun, and the teacher's nice, and we just go over there and we muck around and stuff." So I said I would. So I spent the whole of year 10, 1983, in the religious class on the rollers, Chris Close.
4: Was he your idol?
2: Yeah. Oh, mate, 1983. Oh, we thought Choppy Close was the best thing. So I was Chris Close. So the whole she go, "Chris," I go, "Yes, miss." I've told Choppy about that subject.
4: What about this one? This is I know this is a bit out there.
0: Yeah.
4: When you go to high school, like, and you go right through to, say, year 12, I don't know what year they go through to now. And so you're about 17 and you're going through a period of your life that it's very traumatic at times. You know, there's a lot of things going on with your body and urges and feelings and that stuff. Mm. One of your teachers is about 21 or something in a real good sort. I mean, you think, what about those stories? You ever heard any stories about that?
1: I could tell you one. I've got a couple. I'm not going to.
4: You blokes are despicable. Why aren't you telling us what happened?
0: Well, because I think it's illegal.
1: Yeah,
0: and people are getting into trouble.
4: Legal
0: but thanks for trying to get us all put in jail, Daryl.
4: What am I getting us in jail for? I haven't done it. What?
0: Because
4: no
0: you
4: stories.
0: Bring them up and I'll then you just let you... us go and then eventually we're going to say something that we're going to regret.
4: Are you really?
0: But I did know a couple of but... mates at school that, yeah.
2: Really?
4: Yeah, what?
0: Yeah. They were like...
4: With their teachers?
0: Hey?
4: Got with their teacher.
0: Dangerous territory. I'm not going.
1: Very dangerous territory.
4: Dangerous territory for you. One on. I can't believe you brought this up.
1: The tone.
0: Wasn't me. It was you.
1: Have one
0: around the grounds. We go. Parra's gone in for another try here. Didn't he bring it?
4: Mate, they're
0: 6.5 minutes
4: Parramatta.
0: To go in the second half. Parramatta leading Manly 22-14. We'll take a break and come back with more.
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17: 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This
1: yeah, welcome back to the continuous call team. The One Iron's just got a great story.
18: No, I do not have a great story to tell us, but I do have clue three for the You Are.
2: Hit the eject button.
4: I didn't know there was such a thing as the dark room.
1: Yeah.
4: No, go
1: tell
4: away.
2: Tell us about the dark room, One.
18: Let's just say I did really well in photography. Clue three, guys. I am a goal-kicking winger with the leading point scorer in the NRL this season so far. Who am I? I am a goal-kicking winger and the leading point scorer in the NRL this season so far. Who am I? If you think you've got the correct answer, call the prize line on 1300 722 873. It's all thanks to Lowe's. Lowe's menswear, great range, great value and great service.
4: Great
18: and guys,
4: people.
18: We need to come up with a caller of the day as well. We've got John from Picton. He talked about Albo to officiate. Charbel, who I was calling someone
4: Charlotte.
18: Else. Yeah, from Parramatta. Mick from Ballina, he was Clint Eastwood with the guy, the emceeing there. Carl Barron, Dave from Wollongong, John from Minnow, Billy Colony.
4: No, I'm going to let you choose,
18: yeah, mate. I think John from Minto.
12: Okay.
18: Billy Connolly, everyone's happy with that?
4: Yeah, I'm happy with that.
18: Well, congratulations, John. You have won a $100 voucher thanks to Harvey Norman. Sale extended, Harvey Norman half-yearly clearance extended to Sunday. Shop TVs, fridges, laptops, mobiles, furniture, bedding, and more in-store and online. Hurry ends on Sunday. And a few texts coming through here, guys. Mm. I went to an all-girls school and we had a very strange maths teacher. Some of the girls put super glue on his chair. Another teacher had to come to the classroom to cut his pants off him to get him off the chair. Brutal, isn't it?
4: Girls would be
18: on fire.
4: You reckon they'd be worse or better?
18: Yeah, they'd plan it. They'd plan it.
4: No, I don't think they'd be worse. They couldn't be worse than blokes.
18: Afternoon, boys, someone at work put prawn heads in a bloke's hubcaps. Could not work out where the smell was coming from for weeks.
1: Mate, we've done that.
18: That's an oldie but a goodie, is it?
1: Put him in just, the air vents.
2: I'm just watching Max Plath be interviewed here.
4: What a player he is.
18: Well, yeah, great player.
2: I got a tip for you.
4: What?
2: At my school, his dad, John, was the biggest prankster.
4: I coached John.
2: The most mischievous bloke you've ever gone to school with.
4: He was up to no good the whole time.
12: No good.
4: Mate, he's a good player and a good bloke.
2: He's a good player and a great man.
4: But I must admit, my coaching was off a bit. I probably a little underperformed as a coach.
2: 24/7, though, he was up to mischief.
4: All right. What are you going to do?
18: When I was at Bonnie Rig High School, a group of...
4: Did you pre-read this?
18: No, I didn't. Entice the first form kids to go on strike for their rights. Nearly half of the first form crossed the road and stayed out for about 2 hours. Then we went back to class and continued our studies.
2: Went on strike?
18: Yeah, they went on strike. Well, if we ever did that, our teachers, mate, they would not
2: they
18: have.
2: They just would have shut the gates
4: on
2: us.
4: They wouldn't have strike in those days. Not school kids. How old is that?
2: They would have told us to go home and tell your parents.
18: They would have. As soon as they would have threatened, oh, we're going to ring everyone's parents, they all would have come back in. How's this game going, guys?
4: Yeah, well, Parramatta are going to win, mate. They're leading 22-14 with two
18: incredible.
4: And a half minutes to go.
18: They're a tough team, Piggy. What he's done here with this year and the amount of injuries that he's had. To come up against Manly as well.
12: Well, I think
18: who's been in form.
12: They turn up. They don't have the players. As you mentioned, they've had so many players out all year, but they turn up, and for the most part of the season, they're having a go. And you know, two and a half minutes, they hang on here. This is a great win for
18: Piggy, if the Tigers had a go like Parramatta, I'd be really happy. There you go. Win or lose.
4: Mate,
18: if they turned
4: like
18: up
4: New
18: and
4: South
18: had a crack.
4: Wales supporters, you just bag
12: don't
4: your team
12: bag
4: and they
12: your
4: lose.
12: Team,
4: money. I mean, you've got to stay
2: he's
4: solid,
2: very
4: mate.
2: Negative
12: he had him in the finals earlier. Yeah. Now he's
2: up and about top fours.
18: Piggy, also, the crowd has stayed with him as well, mate. 18,778 there at CommBank Stadium.
2: Did you see that story we ran on Friday that the new CEO, Mr. Mielekamp, they wanted to have a final at Leichhardt if they finished fifth or sixth. Well, that didn't last the weekend.
18: Good luck. We'll take a break and come back with plenty more. This is the thanks for that one, Brody.
4: Yeah,
18: this is the continuous call too.
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0: Around the grounds we go. 15 seconds to go in the second half, and it's Parra going to get away with it here over Manly. 23 points to 14. And a big congratulations to Greg from Blacktown. He's won the Lowe's quiz. And guys, the game kicking off in about 10 minutes is that game between the Knights versus the Dolphins. Let's have a listen to Dolphin star Jermaine Asako.
25: Jermaine, it's been such a joyful period for your Dolphin side, especially when you realise how disruptive it's been with Origin footy and a few injuries. What's the chat between the playing group around that resilience and the depth that you're finding?
26: Probably just to come out here, everyone execute their roles. Everyone knows they've got a job to do today. Obviously, we've got a fair few players out for Origin, so... The best part about this is that obviously we've been able to play together during the Origin period, and the boys that have come in have done a job for us, and I think we're 3 from 3 at the moment, so it'd be good to get a win today.
25: On a personal level, your game's looking pretty good at the moment. It seems like you're soaking up all these last couple of games that you've got. Well, you hope it's a fair few games into the back end of the season in this Dolphins jersey before you head south next year.
26: Yeah, 100%. Obviously a little bit more of an experienced player when it comes to this side, and with all the young and up-and-coming talent within our back line here, I guess for myself it's probably just to lead by example and show these young fellas not to take the jersey for granted. So hopefully we can do a job today, and looking forward to a big contest against the Knights.
0: Well, they're confident, mate. It should be an absolute cracker this afternoon, big man.
4: Oh, absolutely. It should be. There's no doubt the Knights can. I mean, are the Dolphins favourites in this? I'm not
0: sure. $1.85 to $1.95. Yeah, so not
4: I mean,
0: much
4: no one knows. Yep. I mean, anything could happen here. The Knights are playing great footy, so are the Dolphins. So it should be a great game. I'm looking forward to calling it with Tomo and Piglet.
0: Very much so.
4: Do you hang around?
0: Yeah, I'm
4: going to
0: hang around, get you a coffee. For sure.
4: Can you do that, please?
1: Of course, I just made myself one.
0: You always do it for you.
4: I know. You got me one before, but you only put one lot of it. It was only half a cup.
0: I didn't make it for you.
4: Who did?
0: I don't know. I think that was my coffee and you've drank it because I made myself half a one. So not only are you taking all the flakes, you're now doing it as well.
4: That's normal. Well, there it is. You can have it back.
0: Hey, Bruni, it's been an absolute pleasure, mate. I'll see you later, buddy.
2: Rightio, boys. I'll see you next Sunday. And you have a good time in Fiji, mate.
0: Thanks, buddy.
4: Say goodbye to Harry for me. I didn't get a chance to say goodbye to him.
0: Yeah, big H as well. Jeez, Tom. Matt Thompson's walked in. Daryl Broman. Daryl
4: Brown. And a big one.
0: Oh, yes, man. He's walked in with Tim Tams.
4: He's gazumped everybody. Tim Tams. Yeah, I got a lot of them. Phil for supplies them.
0: Matty Thompson's walked in.
2: That is the biggest bag of party mix I've ever seen.
0: We don't do things.
12: We can't handle them now.
4: It won't be here.
0: Boys, we need to get to the game. Bruni, it's been an absolute pleasure.
2: See you, mate.
0: Pleasure. Thank you, mate. Matt Thompson's walked in. He's going to be calling the game with Daryl the Big Man Broman and Mark Piggy Riddell. We'll be back with all the action. Knights up against the Dolphins live on the Continuous Call team.
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42: Are you ready for what's coming?
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43: Scores! He steamrolls them, as he invariably does. And he gets the ball down.
32: Daryl Broman.
44: That's the way they should execute them. The ball went in the air. You can see him coming through from a distance there. And he smashed him.
32: And Mark Riddell.
45: Plenty of energy, plenty of momentum. Goes to the line. Play short. They just can't handle him. He's too big, too strong.
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1: And now, live right across Australia, Matthew Thompson.
0: The Newcastle faithful out en masse once again, hoping to urge the hosts onto a seventh win from their last eight games up against the NRL's form outfit, the Dolphins, who are looking for a ninth win in a row. This is essentially a showdown for second place on the NRL ladder, with both clubs looking for their 11th wins of the season. The winner will jump both the Roosters and the Warriors on the wins column and close to within two victories of the Panthers at the top of the ladder. The conditions threatening up there in Newcastle. There's been rain on and off throughout the afternoon, but the ground looks in great conditions. And as always, Sunday footy at Newcastle provides a fabulous environment. Sunday footy here on the continuous call. Matthew Thompson, Daryl Bryman and Mark Riddell to call all the action from the Harvey Norman Interactive Studio. The Knights are without the Queensland strike weapon Kalyn Ponga and recalled New South Wales centre Bradman Best, while for the Dolphins, well, they've got a pack of players missing. Cobbo, Bostock, Hammer, Plath and Flegler all on origin duties, while Izzy Katoa is missing because of a wrist injury. So a very big gap to fill there for the Dolphins coach, Christian Wolf. Earlier, the boys have already updated you on that. A massive win for Parramatta. You can't doubt their bravery this year. 23-14 over Manly, a result which has the Seagulls teetering around the brink of the eight. Still plenty of work to do for Kieran Foran's men if they're to play finals football this year. Big man. Yes. Biggie. Good to see you, buddy.
2: Tomo. Great to be with you, Tomo. This is a wonderful calling group we have here.
0: I agree.
2: Me as an offsider and Piglet occasionally
3: player.
2: Getting back.
3: Just chiming
2: saying,
3: in when
2: saying
3: I
2: stuff
3: can.
2: Occasionally. Yeah. We've had a wonderful afternoon this afternoon, Tomo. I know you would have been listening. What have you been doing? Great, basically the Savo today.
0: A little bit of housework. A little bit of a sleep. I actually had a sleep in this morning, which is unrare for me.
2: Mate, can I ask you a personal question?
0: Well, when if I say no, you'll still ask it, so go on.
2: When you do a little bit of housework, what do you excel at? What's your strength?
0: I'm a good vacuumer.
3: Really?
2: Yeah, I'm good.
3: With a Dyson?
0: I've got a Dyson.
2: Yeah, a Dyson. We've got two.
0: Because we're living in a granny flat at the moment.
2: We're living in a very small, confined space.
3: Yeah.
0: But I'm pretty diligent with the housework.
2: Yeah.
0: I actually don't mind having a day where I set aside to do domestic chores.
2: Like what? Like, I mean, vacuuming,
0: well, for instance,
2: what else?
0: Well, in our house, I don't know if your experience is the same, but the washing builds up over a week. So you've got a full basket of dirty washing, and you've got a couple of baskets of washing that you've washed but haven't put away yet. So when I can get all that done, I feel much better about myself.
2: See, we're a bit... Well, I don't do a lot of washing.
0: No, you don't really do anything,
2: let's be honest. I do it, except Darling...
3: He sits in his room.
2: Darling doesn't like the way I wash clothes.
0: Well, what do you mean? The machine washes the clothes.
2: I'm not arguing with you. Speak to her.
0: Well, what doesn't she like? The way you organise it?
2: She also doesn't like the way I hang them on the line.
3: What, then you don't hang them up the right way?
2: No, yeah, is it correct way?
0: How do you hang them? Do you hang the shirts bottom up?
3: I don't hang anything anymore.
0: No?
2: I hang from, like, where your torso
3: Dryer.
2: Is. Then your arms hanging down.
0: Oh, that's no good.
3: I hang them like you.
2: Well, what's wrong with that?
0: You got to pin them so the bottom of the shirt is on the line.
3: Oh, that's what I do.
0: I thought you meant you folded it in half.
2: No.
0: That's the correct way to do it, Daryl. Well, how does Darling do it?
2: She's a bit different. She does it the way she wants to do it. I don't take a lot of notice. But anyway, we at our place, with regards washing clothes, my daughter's over there quite regularly. Like, she works from home from our place probably at least twice a week. But she'll come over because she doesn't live with us. But she'll do her washing at our place.
0: Right.
2: Like, she'll bring two bags of washing over. It's massive.
3: Why does she do washing at your house?
2: Because it's where she lives. They don't have their own washing machine unit, right?
3: Right.
2: It's a floor. They got one washing machine on the per floor.
3: Right, I understand.
2: Where they
0: communal laundry.
2: Yeah, that's
0: right.
3: That makes sense.
2: So she comes to our place and does it, which I don't have a problem with, but you know, sometimes it creates issues.
3: There's some underlying issues.
2: I'll tell you what my daughter won't do.
3: What?
2: She won't mix her clothes with ours.
3: She won't wash her clothes with yours.
2: No, she'll wash her clothes by themselves.
0: Right.
2: Like, she might come over with whites or colours or whatever. But if we've got a couple of colours sitting there or whatever, I'll say, just throw them in with yours, Ruby. No.
3: Why?
2: That shan't be happening. I don't know. She doesn't
3: Does she not trust
2: she
3: your clothes?
2: She doesn't want to get parents' germs, I don't think.
3: Does she not trust your clothes, mate, like running in the wash, maybe?
2: She will not wash her clothes with ours.
0: That's very odd.
3: That is odd.
2: Well.
3: That is odd.
2: Yeah.
0: Unless she washes her clothes herself.
2: Yeah, she does.
0: I would imagine the majority of people or, you know, younger people that come over to their parents to use the washing facilities would basically just throw the washing at mum and say, there you go.
2: No, unless she does it herself. She does it herself. Yeah. Right.
3: Should we talk about the footy?
4: Nah.
2: We don't have to.
4: I'm enjoying this.
2: Newcastle and Dolphins.
3: We do our washing every day.
2: We do.
3: Every day. We just do a load a day so we don't have to... Don't get that system
0: you
3: where
0: you go through a lot of clothes.
3: Well, I've got three kids. And Ava goes through about five changes of clothes a day.
2: Does she love it? Like,
3: She comes. She takes her own outfits out. Next minute she comes out, another outfit.
2: The great Ruby, besides washing like that all the time, she will come to our place and she'd have at least two showers a day.
3: Yeah. That's normal.
2: Is it? I only have one, I reckon.
3: I have a shower in the morning and I have a shower at night.
2: You have two a day?
0: Yeah.
2: Should we talk about the football?
3: He wants to talk about the football. That
0: will you have a shower when you go home tonight?
2: No, not necessarily. I'll have one in the morning.
3: Oh, I have to. I have to.
0: You've been sitting here for, 7 hours in a radio studio and you feel very grubby.
2: No, I don't. I don't feel grubby.
0: Right.
2: And you know what? When I don't feel grubby, I don't need to have a shower.
0: You sound like Donald Trump there.
2: Well, I don't feel grubby.
3: But I get home from like a day of work here today.
0: Oh, yeah. It's a reset, isn't it? A shower's a reset.
3: You reset, you have a shower, and actually, you then feel good when you go to bed. You feel nice and fresh.
2: We've had this argument with this dribbler before.
3: Oh, don't bring the soap into it.
0: I played golf on
2: Thursday. Do you have your own cake of soap at home?
0: Oh, sorry. No.
2: Do you and your wife
3: liquid
2: share?
3: Soap.
0: Yeah, we have shower gel.
3: Yep, thank you. Thank
0: although
3: you, Tomo.
0: Although my wife does, she's got, we've got a scrubber. What's
3: exfoliator.
0: It called? We've got one each, so she doesn't like it when we cross-pollinate.
3: That's fine.
0: I think that's a bit over the top.
2: Yeah, I agree. I think that's ridiculous.
0: Anyway, Newcastle.
2: Toughen up.
0: Yeah, I agree. Oh, the weather has turned sour.
3: Yeah,
0: I can
3: Freddie
0: tell
3: said
0: you,
3: that.
0: The conditions in Newcastle, and of course, Aria Homes New South Wales, are responsible for our ground conditions. If you're tired of the big builder shuffle, deal directly with the owner.
2: Can't blame them for this.
0: No, I can't. Building together, visit ariahomesnewsouthwales.com.au. It has started to throw it down, and we've got a number of fans in the stands and also on the hill with tarpaulins over their head. So that doesn't bode very well for the rest of the afternoon.
2: That's because they actually live there.
0: Here's our team news. As the Dolphins make their way out, just one change on the bench. Ray Stone's been ruled out. Sam Elliott joins the bench in jumper number 20 for a possible NRL debut for Newcastle. And I was keen on Newcastle to win this afternoon, but the absence of Trey Mooney, I think, is a big blow for them. Hopwood comes in to start at prop. McCarthy joins the bench in jumper number 20. Thanks to Maccas, we're here on the continuous call team for Sunday footy. A player who'll deliver a tip from each of you.
2: Herbie Farnworth, because it looks like he's got a love bite
3: on his
2: neck.
3: He's got a hickey on his neck.
0: I beg your pardon?
3: He's got a hickey covered up on
2: his
3: neck.
2: Covered it up.
0: Oh.
2: I mean, that's why he's going to deliver, because he's going to be at the top of his game, Herbie Farnworth.
3: Who else can you go with?
0: He's very, very excited.
2: I've tipped the Dolphins, but I'm not confident, but I love the way they play. Herbie Farnworth is a player to deliver. And what was the other one? I always forget.
0: A tip. I think you've given us one.
2: I don't care. Just go with Piggy.
3: I'm going to go the Dolphins. Player to deliver. I'm going to go with Cody Nikorima in the halves today.
2: Player.
3: He'll deliver for him.
0: It's still a good team with all those blokes missing. Conway, Bostock, Hammer, Plath, Flegler, Kartoa. I mean, having Trey Fuller to come into the team at fullback, what a blessing that is. Abarillo hasn't played much football this year, but he returns for his eighth game of the season this season in the centres. Nikorima and Schneider, the pack's still good.
2: Yep. Mate, Kurt Donoghue's on the bench.
0: He's an outstanding bench player.
2: Oh, he's a good player. Mate, you know what? I've just seen something that I've forgotten that annoys me. You know when the players run out and there's little kids there with their arms out wanting a high five?
0: Yeah.
2: It can't be that hard for the players
0: to
2: give them a high five.
0: Now, before we get this game underway, which we're about to do a bold prediction thanks to Arrow Transport, who's got one off the top of their head?
2: I have. My bold prediction is Fletcher Sharp, a double.
0: He's back at fullback, and Sander Smith comes in to play at 5'8 as part of the reshuffle. Underway in Sunday footy. Oh, it looks very, very ominous in Newcastle. The rain tumbling down, and...
2: That's a better picture.
0: Yes, very threatening clouds overhead. The Dolphins with the ball first, and it's Conley Limuelu who tackled short of his 20-metre line. Ball sent right away now to Felice Corfusi, another one who's played plenty of Origin and international football. Past the 20-metre line, ball picked up by Marshall King, and then sent to the right edge for Fino Fuiaki, who played in Origin too. So Just another illustration of the great depth the Dolphins have at their disposal. Now Fuller with a quick run through the middle of the ground. Gets up to tackle five. Eight short of the halfway line. Brad Schneider doing the halfback work this afternoon with a clearing kick down that right-hand channel. And Fletcher Sharp back at fullback. He's such a good player. You can play him anywhere, but I reckon this is his best position.
2: Yeah, I agree.
0: Back at fullback.
2: I think he is. I think that's his spot. But, you know, he's got Kalen Ponga in front of him, so he's not going to beat him. But he's a pretty handy 5'8 as well.
0: No, he's just an exceptional player with seven tries in the season. And Darryl exclusively predicting he'll add two to that this afternoon. Dylan Lucas with his first touch for the Knights, 11 short of the halfway.
2: Loathe to wrap myself, but I did tip a double yesterday to my man, the halfback for the Tigers.
0: What's his name? Adam Dewey.
2: Yeah, Dewey. I forgot for a second then.
0: Is Cody Hopwood, his first run on appearance in the NRL. Short side right through the hands of Dylan Brown and then on to Jermaine McEwen, who muscles his way up inside Dolphins territory. Ball played back to Crossland. Brown waiting on the right-hand side. Kicks high in the air. Gee, the wind looks to be playing a factor out there as well. It blows the ball back sharply in the direction of Newcastle. It's bounced off a Dolphin. Is it six more?
2: Yeah, it is.
0: It is six more. Well, no one was keen to catch that at all, given the blustery conditions. The wind favouring the Dolphins quite significantly, but Dylan Brown used that to advantage. He confused the back man and Newcastle with a fresh set of 6 or 11 metres away. No score for Maccas. We've had a couple of minutes of play. Sandon Smith goes to Kobe Hopwood. Tackled 5 metres away by Brad Schneider. Sent right. Oh, no, Croker's dropped it. It wasn't a great ball. It might have been forward, actually. I don't know whether that slipped out of his hands, but Newcastle had made a mistake. A let off for the Dolphins. No score. 2.5 minutes of play gone for Maccas here in Sunday footy.
2: Well, they had them at their mercy then. And Phoenix Crossland, who's a very experienced player, just threw a shocking pass there that really, I agree with you, Tom. I reckon it did go forward. He just, you know, snapped at it like a seal, dropped it, knocked it on, and just gives some relief here for the Dolphins.
0: So back in possession now to Tevita Nafahu for Christian Wolf's team. A 13 short of the halfway line. Marshall King plays it left. And now to England's Morgan Knowles. Held by Hopwood in the tackle. Marshall King away for Felice Corfusi. This blistering Dolphins attacking outfit won't be suited in these conditions this afternoon. Can Newcastle bring this more into an arm wrestle style of game? Ball sent high off the boot. Look at the wind blowing this downfield. He kicked it pretty much straight up in the air, and Marju caught it just out from his goal line. He runs back past the 10, confronted in a group tackle, which includes Morgan Knowles and Francis Molo wearing jumper number 10. Sandon Smith into acting half, and the ball away now to Dominic Young. He crosses the 10, runs straight through the centre of the ground. It was a very dour struggle this time last week, wasn't it, Darryl? Yes. Newcastle and the West Tigers in Sunday footy.
2: Well, Tomo, we called this one, and it was a really crap game, wasn't it? It wasn't much fun, and the Tigers, unfortunately, the Tigers who used to be the entertainers are now in charge of crapness.
0: They are going pretty ordinary after a very good start to the year. So we're just having a look here. We're in the Harvey Norman Interactive Studio this afternoon. The cameras, courtesy of Nine's Wide World of Sports, have shown above McDonald Jones Stadium with a whole bunch of blue sky not too far away. So very strange weather conditions up in the Hunter. Sandon Smith on tackle number 5. Whacks a kick downfield. Ball taken by the great winger, Jermaine Asako, who sends it away to Trey Fuller, playing his sixth game of the campaign this afternoon. No score after 4 and a bit minutes of play. Oh, a juggle from Asako. Piggy, in your experience, in these conditions where you've had showers and that drizzly sort of rain throughout the afternoon, is that harder to deal with than when you normally get a deluge?
3: Yeah, it is. Yeah, it's more annoying rain and obviously slippery underfoot. The ball's very slippery as well. So it's going to be about who can handle these conditions the best this afternoon. We see both sides almost sort of playing within themselves at the moment, just making sure they complete their sets and kick downfield.
0: Adrian on the text says, boys, I don't blame Ruby. I wouldn't want my clothes mixing with the big man's Reg Grundy's either. Thanks, Adrian. Most unkind. Oh, good catch. Now, that's Fletcher.
2: That is most unkind because my Reg Grundy's are pristine.
0: Can we have evidence of that at halftime?
3: Yeah, no, I don't really want evidence. No.
2: No problemo.
3: No.
2: I dropped a pair in the dunny there before. They're still in there.
0: Why did you drop your undies in the dunny?
2: Because I like to change them.
0: Oh, no. That's why they're pristine, because you go through 6 pairs
3: call
0: a day.
3: Call the footy. Call the footy.
0: Fletcher Hunt, back to the 30. That'll do me. Lucas on for McEwen now. Runs towards Nikarima, but is engulfed in the tackle of Conley Limuelu. Neither team taking any risks early on here. Hopwood, that's a good run from the young fella. He's a player of immense potential,
2: local,
0: this guy.
3: He's come through the grades in the last couple of years for him.
0: Big, towering front rower, strong ball runner, and given a run on debut this afternoon. Catch taken by Tevita Nafahu on his own 10. He runs back and Slips over before he's met in the tackle by Dane Gagai and Matt Croker. So earlier around the grounds, if you're joining us late, a big win for Parramatta, 23-14 over Manly. And in NRLW action today, the West Tigers 28 over Parramatta 16. That's somewhat of an upset because they've had a couple of bad years in the NRLW. The West Tigers, great start for them. And the Warriors look a powerful unit in NRLW this year, 32-10 over the Canterbury Bulldogs over in Waikato. Brad Schneider, 10 from the halfway line. Tackled by Sandon Smith after four tackles. No score for Macca. 6.5 minutes gone through. The hands here, they're expanding for the first time in the game. But, oh, that's a good tackle. Dylan Brown with a swooping shot to take Trey Fuller to ground. Last tackle, high kick by Nikarima. Oh, there's confusion again at the back here. Eventually, Fletcher Sharp was able to take it safely, but he's tackled immediately by Tevita Nefahu. 20 metres out from his own line and jammed right in the corner here. No score, Newcastle and the Dolphins, as Dominic Young runs back to be tackled just short of his own 30-metre line. Second in the tries this year, Dom Young. 14 for him, 15 for Greg Margie. So the wingers doing most of the try scoring for Newcastle in this season. Dylan Lucas has got a good try scoring record too. He scored 8 this year, which is excellent for a back row.
2: He's a good player. I feel a bit sorry for him missing out on the stateside, but I mean, it's a vital game, isn't it? I mean, coming up, but he wasn't great the other game, but he was okay.
0: Well, he was playing in the wrong position. That didn't help him.
2: He was on the other side of the field, wasn't he?
3: It's wrong.
0: It's so wrong. A high kick here by Brown, taken by Hunt. Gets the ball around the corner, but it went forward. He's a real aerial threat, this guy, Fletcher Hunt. Back in the lineup and taking the place of Bradman Best at left centre. If you give him an opportunity in the air, we've seen a number of times playing at fullback and on the wing and in the centres today, he can really catch you napping with these high balls.
2: Well, at the moment, it's a bit, you know, after about 8 minutes of play, we haven't seen a great deal of football played, have we? It's been mainly just take it up and I don't think there's been a penalty. Has there been a penalty so far? So
0: no penalties.
2: Been a bit of a battle in the middle here.
0: Marshall King for Herbie Farnworth. What a player he is.
2: He's the best centre in the game.
0: I don't think there's any doubt about that now. He's one of the best players in the game. Marshall King for Limuelu. 5 from the halfway line. Tackled by Jacob Saifidi and Matt Croker. Ball play back to Jeremy Marshall King. Schneider with an inside pass. Put the Newcastle defence awake to that. Crossland running from marker and Molo put down after 5 plays. Schneider with the kick. Down that right-hand channel again. The wind blowing the ball in the direction of the Newcastle goal line. Gee, Sharp's let it bounce again.
4: But he won it.
0: The wind's playing havoc with the back men of both teams at the moment, but it bounces over the sideline. No score. We've had 8.5 minutes of play for Maccas.
2: I was happy for Brad Schneider last week when he played for the Dolphins. I thought he played really well. He's had trouble sort of fitting in, hasn't he? He's never really found a permanent spot, and he hasn't obviously found a permanent spot in the Dolphins' outfit, but he's a handy replacement. Piglet, you with me there?
3: I'm with you, big man. Yeah, 100%.
2: I thought he was good last week.
3: He does a good job. He comes in and plays his role nicely. I was going to ask you, Tomo, have you got any word from Andrew Johns about what's going on with his grandstand?
0: Yes.
3: All the scaffolding and everything that we're seeing in the background.
0: I asked him
3: today
0: on Friday night during the call.
2: Is he involved in building it?
0: Well, it's named after him.
2: Okay.
0: The grandstand's got concrete cancer.
3: Really?
0: Which I think is quite ironic. He says it's sort of followed the same trajectory of my life. It's sort of falling down, but it's been reconstructed. Well, it's in the process of being reconstructed, and it'll be stronger than ever.
3: But it's not that old, is it?
0: No.
2: Gee whiz.
3: So there's some dramas there.
2: So that's the top level. Yeah. The bottom level's okay.
0: I believe so.
2: Okay, well, that's good news.
0: I'm assuming Andrew Johns knows what's wrong with it, given it's his own grandstand.
2: Well, he probably
0: Maybe he's just made it up. I don't know. But there's more scaffolding up in that grandstand than I've ever seen. Here's Nikarima. Scrum feed for the Dolphins. They've won it, and they go straight out to Nefahu on the left wing. Why didn't he put his foot down and go for the corner there?
2: I think
0: he pulled
2: the right
0: up
2: decision.
0: As the defence came over. He stopped 10 metres away, so the first genuine attacking chance of the game. Nikarima plays on, and Limuelu held up around the ball by Crossland and assisted by the back row of McEwen. 5 metres away, tackle number 3 coming up. Marshall King plays right. Morgan Knowles takes on the defence himself after a dummy to Corfusi. Dylan Brown, the defender, 5 metres away, centre of the field, right-hand side. Terrible pass. Terrible ball by Schneider. It bounces off the Dolphins and goes forward. Hang on.
2: It bounced off
0: a Newcastle player.
4: Clock on.
2: Yeah,
0: I don't know about that.
2: They might challenge.
3: Yeah, they should.
2: Here it is. Let's have a look.
4: Chris, captain challenge. On-field ruling is knock on Newcastle. I believe they don't.
2: It's a tough decision because they're both going for the ball at the same time. I mean, the referee, I don't think, has got any idea. And to be honest, I don't think the Knights know either. Let's have a look here.
0: Harvey Norman, captain's challenge coming up.
2: Could well be right here, the referee. Here's the pass. Now, I think it's Sharp. Is it Hunt or Sharp? Pass on the outside. No, it's going to the front man, and it's hit.
5: See, at this point here, Sandon Smith affecting a tackle on the Dolphins play before possession's gained. Challenge will be successful.
0: Okay. So it's not the knock-on. They're appealing early tackle.
2: Will be
0: so
2: a penalty
6: it's a
2: then.
6: Challenge.
3: Now, they get a Newcastle get a successful challenge because it's a penalty against them.
0: Mm.
3: So weird. They keep their challenge,
0: but they give away
3: but they get penalised. Yep.
0: So no score after
2: we've got the cuckoo button somewhere.
0: But that's why they kept it. So they're not going to take the two. I thought they might have been tempted just to edge ahead by a couple of points, but not the case. So Molo now. Put down only a metre away from Newcastle's line, right underneath the black dot. At the trotting track end of McDonald Jones Stadium, Schneider dumps it underneath. And a strong charge by Connolly Limuelu. He's a hard man to put on the turf. He's big and strong.
2: Mate, they've got some very underrated forwards. They've got a lot of them.
0: Well, he's one of them, absolutely. I don't think you'd say Finafuiaki's underrated, but he's a weapon on the other side of the ground, too.
2: This bloke, too, is a good player. Knowles.
0: Yep, the English international. Marshall King for Molo now. He gets within half a metre of the line. Four tackles used. Ball not quite on the turf. Underneath there was Croker to stop it. Schneider sends it right. Now Avarillo. Tackled well by Fletcher Hunt right in the corner. They've done well on their goal line here, Newcastle. Good desperation so far. Picked up by Asako. A looping pass a long way backwards for Schneider, who pops it up in the air. Farnworth. It's touched his hands and gone forward. I don't think they threw too much at them there, to be honest. Newcastle handled it pretty well.
2: I agree. I think there's going to be a great battle here. I think Gay Guy, it looks like he's up against Farnworth, and I think he's got a point to prove, Gay Guy. Like, he's the old fox, isn't he? He's been a great player for so long, and you know how good Farnworth is, so I think he'll be up for this game, Gay Guy.
0: Thanks to the One Iron for delivering a beautifully freshly brewed coffee. The problem is that we're calling the footy. Yeah. Normally, I would get one or two of these double-coated Tim Tams and dunk it in my coffee. Yeah. But nobody would like to hear that, would they?
2: No, I don't think that's a smart thing to do while you're calling the football.
3: Well, we can give him a break, big man,
2: stage. We can actually do it.
3: But we can do it.
0: Yeah, why don't you guys go and enjoy a dunked Tim Tam while I'm doing all the hard yards.
2: Let me think about it.
0: Here's the answer's no. Hopwood, and now a high ball by Brown. Fuller's trying to get himself positioned underneath. It looks like the wind might have died down slightly. That one sort of travelled downfield quite nicely, as you would expect it would in normal conditions. Trey Fuller, 15 away from his own goal line. Picked up by Nikarima at acting half and sent to Jermaine Asako, who comes into this game with 194 points in the season, made up of 14 tries and 69 goals. Now Jake Avarillo passed for 20.
2: You know, he's scored in, like, I think it's something, nearly 90 games consecutively. He scored points. It's an amazing record from him.
0: He's played in every Dolphins game and scored a point in every Dolphins game since they came into the comp. Marshall King up near the halfway. They don't put him down so he can offload. Schneider for Molo. Molo with an awful ball. Bounces three times. And Farnworth has to go back and pick it up on his own 40. He dodges McEwen's tackle, but he's tackled by Croker. Not a lot of fluidity about this game so far.
2: He hurt himself there. He went down awkwardly there. He's holding his right knee.
0: It might be knee.
2: He went down awkwardly. He's going to get up. I think he's going to get up and try and play the ball, but he's certainly injured his right knee here. Now, so there's an injury.
0: So Saifidi.
2: He's gone by the look of it.
0: On the other side of the ground. So injuries here for DP. Thick and fast. Jacob Saifidi off the field on the far side of the ground. So there'll be a change. I'd imagine Frizzell will come out there. And fortunately for the Dolphins, Herbie Farnworth copped a knock to, I think it was his right knee, but he's up and he's able to play the ball. Tackle five, Schneider. Whacks a kick downfield. Caught by Marju. Passed away to Fletcher Sharp, who's met by a wall of Dolphins defenders and pushed back past the 20-metre line. No score after 13 and a half minutes of footy. The Knights and the Dolphins on Sunday footy here on Continuous Call Team right around Australia. Marzu.
2: I think the front row for the Dolphins, the captain, will be out there to prove a point too. Felice Kaufusi hasn't seen a lot of game time. I mean, he's obviously towards the latter part of his career, and he would understand that. I'm sure he's a great team man, Felice Kaufusi, and they need him there. Jeez, he's still out there, the centre. He's okay. He's come up all right, Big Herbie.
0: Yeah, he's trying to rip the ball away from Dylan Brown there. Tackle for Newcastle. They shift from right to left. Sandon Smith. Here's Fletcher Sharp. So dangerous, but shut down, kind of shut down by Schneider. He's able to arrest some extra metres with a tenacious run. up to the Dolphins' 40-metre line. Here's Smith. He gets rushed from the inside, so he dinks a kick in over the top on tackle five. Taken at the back by Fuller, but Brown's down there and hits him well with a solid tackle. I've got to say, Piggy, when he was playing halfback for Parramatta, Dylan Brown, it did not work at all. And I was sceptical that going up to Newcastle and effectively making him a game-controlling halfback wasn't going to work. I think he's done a great job.
3: He has. He started the season in terrific form and continues to do so for the Newcastle Knights. And you're right, Tom. I think a lot of people question whether it'll work or not. But at the moment, for the Knights and the way that they're playing, he's done a great job.
2: Mate,
3: for him.
2: I think he's had a tremendous season. I think his friendship with Kalyn Pong has helped a little bit as well. Like they seem to be very close together. He's still limping around a little bit, Herbie, but I think he's okay.
0: Ball play past the halfway, about a metre in Newcastle territory. Snyder, last tackle, whack, high in the air. Sharp with the catch. It's been a game with very little interruption so far, but neither team looking to chance their arm. No score, 24 and a half until halftime. That's on the Macca scoreboard, and this is the tough-running Fletcher Hunt, who crosses the 30. Met by Corfusi and Nikarima. Sandon Smith waiting. Sends it right to Dylan Brown, then out to Dominic Young. He loves to run across the field and use his pace, and he gets on the outside of Farmworth there, which I think indicates he's not moving as freely as he might like, Herbie. Yeah. Brown from acting half, he finds Dane Gagai back towards the middle, palmed away from Kafusi and Marshall King. And that was a good run by Gagai. He's picked up 20 metres at least on that occasion. Eventually felled by Knowles. Crossland plays left. Smith into the line. Fletcher Sharp turns it underneath to Lucas, who's back through the centre. He stands the fullback up and he goes to score the try himself. And the Jai Arrow, a celebration. He shoots the arrow up into the grandstand. And Newcastle get the first try after 16 and a half minutes through the Origin back row of Dylan Lucas. 4-0 Newcastle.
2: Well, the Harvey Norman replay shows it was a pretty simple move, but geez, they're two quality players. Fletcher Sharp got the ball. He just went to his left and just brought Dylan Lucas.

0: Nice play. They turn him back under. Just catches out some of the middles from the Dolphins, not tying in defence, and able to beat the fullback. He's got great acceleration. Gets around him and gets the first try of the afternoon.
1: They say he's pretty much the fittest bloke in the Newcastle club.
0: He's really? An Albion Park Eagle as well.
1: Yes, another really? One you've let
0: another
1: go.
0: Dragon.
2: He is in charge of the girls down there, yeah?
1: Hey, but me to ask. Jack Bostock will get his debut on Wednesday night. How many Shell Harbour Stingrays have played for New South Wales?
0: He's the first one.
1: The first?
0: He's actually the first NRL player from the Shell Harbour Stingrays because they're only a young club.
1: Mm-hmm.
0: And he's also obviously first State of Origin representative.
1: Isn't that a great result for the Shell Harbour club? 6-0 Newcastle over the Dolphins in Sunday footy.
3: From the cheese down, the Quarter Pounder Deluxe looks familiar, but look up from the juicy beef and a fresh lettuce and tomato surprise awaits you. Available after 10:30 a.m.
2: Well, that is a hell of a solo performance, and that's solo by MYOB, Dylan Lucas. It's telling me here he scored 8 tries in his last 7 games, which is tremendous. It's a standout solo performance thanks to solo by MYOB.
1: Oh, great stuff, Big Mum.
2: Yeah, no, that's okay.
0: Geez, you're good at those.
1: You are very good.
2: So I'd like to rephrase that a little.
0: I heard you last night rephrase it.
2: It's a bit repetitive, but I love solo by MYOB.
1: Well, why don't you just sort of freestyle it a bit?
2: Well, old mate, MG's got solo by MYOB.
1: Right.
2: But he's got everything that anything we advertise here, he's got for nothing.
1: I was just going to say, yeah, does he pay for this subscription?
2: He's one of the greats, MG. One of the all-time greats.
1: Now, you know who used to be the master of freebies on the continuous call team?
2: Who was it?
1: That man is you, Daryl Broman.
2: No.
1: You've been usurped.
2: No way, bro. What about, you know, it would have been Davey's 73rd birthday today.
1: I know.
2: Yeah.
1: I was going to mention that at halftime.
2: No, sorry.
1: That's okay. We miss him dearly. Our mate David Morrow, who passed away almost a couple of years ago on what was the morning of Origin 3 2024. So Newcastle have lost the ball, coming out of trouble. Ball dropped by Tyson Brazel. And that will present the Dolphins with an attacking chance now. 21 and a half minutes until the halftime break. 6-0 Newcastle leading the Dolphins on the Macca scoreboard.
2: You know what, I said before on the show, I'm impressed by both the coaches here, Justin Holbrook for the Knights and Christian Wolfe. I don't know a great deal about it. Geez, they've done a good job, both of them, haven't they? Because they look good sides now, but they didn't look great sides at the start of the year. They've been fantastic this year. Both
1: Newcastle got the spoon last year, mate.
2: That's my point, exactly. I was just about to say that. Did you know Newcastle got the spoon last year?
1: To think they could, as far as wins, they could be second if they win this afternoon. Meanwhile, the Dolphins are down to the 10-metre line. Tavita Nafahu has to cut back in for that's good energy about the Newcastle defence. They got across in numbers and cut off the passage to the try line. 12 metres short, third tackle here, Dolphins. Ball turned underneath to Lee Muelu, who crosses the 10. McEwen and Crossland waiting for him, and he's dropped down 6 metres short, left-hand side of the field. Marshall King into acting half, plays behind Kafusi, finds Knowles, who tries to dummy, but no one's buying it. Lucas with the tackle. Play 5 here for the Dolphins from centre field. Marshall King plays right. Schneider with a kick up out wide to Sarko. He's got the run up, but he went over the touchline.
2: He caught it, but unfortunately landed outside the field of play. The kick was probably about a metre too far. It actually did come off the side of his ball. He caught it. It was out of play when he caught it. It's a brilliant catch from him, but the kick was probably actually about 5 metres too wide, wasn't it, Pig?
0: Yeah. It was a nice effort. I thought he might have even tried to flick it back in, but he was going so fast there. Unfortunate for him there.
1: Marzi now almost on the 30-metre line. Ball goes to Frizzell. Now, an injury update for D. Pete. I can tell you, Jacob Saifidi's done his right hamstring. He's got ice strapped around it, and I would imagine that's his day and probably a few weeks on the sidelines for the Newcastle captain, who's been terrific for this Newcastle team, part of their resurgence this year, as has this man, Fletcher Hunt, who picks it up and dashes over the halfway line and gets a late offload away too late. The held call had already come. He's asked to play the ball. Tackle 4 here for the home team. Ball sent to the centre of the ground with Croker. Straightens off the right foot, and he's hit by Marshall King and Molo. They can't put him on the turf. He plays it 32 short of the Dolphins' line. On the last tackle, Sanders Smith kicks high in the air. Oh, look at this. No one wants to catch it again, boys.
2: This has been happening for a month.
1: Fletcher Hunt taps it back. Lucas picks it up and kicks to the in goal. Nicarima's back there. Why wouldn't the fullback or the winger come through and catch that?
2: Mate, it's been happening in nearly every game I've called, I reckon, for at least 4 or 5 weeks.
1: Oh, Sarko nearly dragged back to the goal line.

0: It goes to ground in the field of play narrowly, only a metre from being pulled back. And now Tevita Nafahu, three tackles gone here for the Dolphins. They're only to their 10. Newcastle have compressed their defensive line and they are racing up. They're right up for the challenge this afternoon, trying to break this Dolphins 8-game winning streak. Marshall King for Knowles. Good tackle again. Crossland up around the ball.
1: Gone nowhere, have they?
0: Absolutely nowhere. On the 20-metre line, it'll be a very deep kick. They're going to run it. Nikarima. Now to Herbie Farmworth. Farmworth to Nafahu. Down the wing. Chips over the top. Ball bounces over the sideline on the full. Well, there you go. There's an indication of the confidence they're playing with. So in their own 20, they run it on tackle number 5.
1: It was a nice play, wasn't it? Nikarima got it. Gave it out to Herbie. Now Herbie dragged in Gagai, gave it to the wing and Nafahu. He's chipped over the top. Originally, the chip looked pretty good, but unfortunately, went out on the full by about probably 6 inches. Well, how many centimetres is that, Piggy? 18 centimetres or something. I'm anti-centimetres. I'm an inch man. What are you like?
2: I'm a centimetre man.
0: Yeah, if I were you, Darryl, I'd be sticking to centimetres.
1: Are you centimetre perfect?
0: I'm definitely.
1: I know the point.
0: I'm a metric man.
1: I know the point you're making there, Tomo. No one thinks it's funny but you.
0: Didn't think so. Mars, you. Well, everyone's chuckling out there and listening to Liam.
1: Okay, 3 centimetres.
0: That's a bit harsh.
3: No worries, 3 inches.
1: I'll take the 3 inches.
0: Crossland to Sandon Smith. Straightens off the left. Gets his legs taken away. They look good in Newcastle. They lead 6-0, by the way, on the Macca scoreboard. Brown for Sharp. Nearly through. Good tackle, Fine Fuiaki. A desperate shot on the speedy Newcastle fullback. Ball played back, 20 metres out. An eternity with which Brown to kick. He's kicking towards Young. They're up. It's been knocked on. He's offside there, Nikarima. Was he in the end goal? Well, you can't be offside in the end goal, so it'll be a goal line dropout to the Dolphins. A pinpoint kick by Brown towards the tall man, Dom Young. The Dolphins have saved the try, but there'll be a restart coming. 16 minutes 50 until halftime. It's Newcastle 6, Dolphins 0.
1: He's had a hell of a season, hasn't he, Dylan Brown? I mean, remember, this time last year when he'd signed and it came out with Newcastle, I mean, everyone was frowning, saying, what are they doing, Newcastle? Well, he's been an amazing effect on the side. He's been tremendous for them. That was a great kick. And in the end, it was little Cody Nikarima who saved the day. If he doesn't grab that, they score for sure then, Knights.
0: Asako, with the goal line dropout, goes long. Caught by Brown on his 40-metre line. And away now to the youngster, playing his seventh NRL game. And Cody Hopwood, and the first time in which he has started. Tackled centre of the 30-metre line. Smith dumps it underneath. Now to Tyson Frizzell. Struggles his way up near the 20-metre line. Morgan Knowles, the tackler, along with Fine Fuiaki. Sandon Smith back to the middle on the right-hand side. Now, and underneath McEwen nearly through. An ankle tap stops him. But they're looking good here for their second try. And they get 6 more tackles, 5 metres short of the Dolphins' line. Sandon Smith. Frizzell now back on the angle. Dragged down 101 by Marshall King. Wants to get up and play it quickly. Crossland there is waiting. Plays behind Croker. Finds Brown. Gets cut off. Throws it back to the left-hand side of the field. Sandon Smith dumps it underneath to Dylan Lucas, who's tackled by Molo. Oh, but he drives his way through the tackle and gets up within 5 metres of the line. Gee, they look the goods to get their second try here. And the Dolphins' defence looks a bit ragged. The ball was lost. It went backwards, though, says the referee. That was fortuitous. He tried to catch it in one hand there, Dylan Brown. Picked up by Sharp. Third tackle on this refresh set. Brown again. And now for Hopwood. I reckon he'd be about 6'5", this youngster.
1: I'll tell you, he's willing. They're in control here, the Knights.
0: Smith over to the right. Gives it to Gagai. Gagai to Young. Early ball. Young flings it back infield as he was about to be tackled over the sideline. Then Sharp flings a pass back almost towards the centre of the ground with Sandon Smith. Gagai's there. They're trying to keep it alive at all costs, Newcastle. And they're being stretched, the Dolphins. 5 and last. Crosland passes hard. Brown kicks through and Trey Fuller gets over there. Well, hats off to the Dolphins for turning them away there.
1: Yeah, it was a great job from them, really. Their defence looked a little bit feeble at times there, but they ended up just covering it. They're exhausted, the Dolphins. There's a few of them here huffing and puffing. They can't get out of their own territory, the Dolphins. Geez, you nearly got through there, Asako, but they're in trouble here because the Knights are definitely, I know it's only 6-0, but they're definitely in control here, the Knights.
0: So Morgan Knowles to the 30-metre line. Marshall King plays left, and this is Donoghue on the field.
1: He'll make a difference. He's a good player.
0: Plays it after the tackle from Matt Croker, and a long kick by Schneider, assisted by the breeze once again. It carries all the way down inside the 20-metre line where it's taken on the chest by the beast, Big Greg Marzu. Runs for 15 metres before he's stopped by Finnair Fuiaki. Played to Salmon Smith. And now the willing Fletcher Hunt. 8 metres from the halfway, 15 in from the Andrew Johns stand side of the ground. And with Sharp this time, works his way up to the halfway line. Marshall King the tackler, played left from dummy half, Croker the link man, and it goes away now to the replacement player out there. I think that's Thomas Cant, is it? In fact, it's the number 18. A ball's been lost here. Newcastle had a chance to go straight through the centre of the field. But they lost it at the last moment. The 18's Lachlan Crouch, by the way, making his NRL debut this afternoon. He's another big unit for a young man.
1: They got plenty of them. Geez, there was an opportunity there for them. Because Tyson Frizzell went through and he's tried to pop a ball around the corner to one of his blokes who were backing him up, but he just missed him completely. And they regained the ball here, the Dolphins. I think they're lucky to be only six down here, the Dolphins.
0: You can certainly tell there's a disjointed feel about the Dolphins this afternoon with that huge group of players missing. Cody Nikorima, ball turned underneath. Farmworth tries some footwork. They get six more tackles here, the Dolphins. 30 metres short from Marshall King. And now to Donoghue, who's capable of playing any number of positions, but he's been sent out there to play lock forward in this first stint for Christian Wolf. On Newcastle's 20-metre line, they head short side right. Schneider turns it underneath for Finnair Fuiaki with a bruising run. Tackled up top by Sharp, who's up in the main line of defence. They're 8 metres away from the Newcastle line now. Donoghue for Schneider. Schneider out there for Nikorima, now to Farmworth. Their defence is good in Newcastle, although Farmworth bumps away from a couple of tacklers and comes back towards the sticks. 5 metres short, two tackles left on the set at 6-0 Newcastle. Can the Dolphins open their account? Schneider for Fuller. Fuller have a relay with a great turn of foot from the standing start. But he's tackled effectively by Sandon Smith right on the goal line. Trey Fuller, Schneider, bisects the line, but the kick gets as far as Croker, who was waiting for it right underneath the black dot. He's a good, willing player, Schneider, but his kicking game early here has been very ordinary.
1: Yeah, that wasn't what they need. They need to repeat said badly there, the Dolphins. It's the first chance they've had to put some pressure on there. Geez, I don't know if he's 100% there, the Matt Croker. He's going to go off there. They're going to replace him here, but I don't know if he's injured or not, but he didn't look too good there. But their back row's been tremendous, Newcastle. Croker, McEwen and Lucas. Geez, they're a good threesome.
0: Oh, look out. Ball's been passed back and it rolls along the deck. That was risky from Sandon Smith. Fortunately for Newcastle, Gagai picked it up. And then he gave it away to Lucas.
1: Piggy loves a threesome.
2: Excuse me.
0: Darryl.
1: Talking about
0: excuse
1: back rowers.
0: Me. Can we be a little more subtle? Here's Gagai.
2: Fair. Happily married man.
0: Where is your mind?
1: He's talking about back rowers.
0: Played by Gagai. Harrison Graham out on the park now. Oh, look, they rush Dylan Brown there again. Have a look at the kick he's put on that. They came shooting out of the line to pressure him. He stepped past one of them and then whacked it downfield into the breeze about 60 on the fly. Tevita Nafahu runs back. Past his 30-metre line, 15 in from the eastern touchline. Nikorima from acting half. The ball away to Trey Fuller, who I know has been courted by a number of NRL clubs to come over and join them, probably as a first-choice fullback. But he actually rejected a number of clubs and decided to stay with the Dolphins.
1: Yeah, but have they re-signed him, have they, the Dolphins? I didn't think they had.
0: Yeah, it might be a couple of years.
2: Signed him for 2 years. Yep.
1: Oh, that's good news for him.
0: He's a walk-up start as a starting fullback, pretty much, for a number of teams around the competition. Oh, ball's been lost again out the back. Nikorima dives on it. 10 until half-time. It's still only 6-0 Newcastle. The Dolphins have shown glimpses of their best as Schneider sends a high kick up in the air. Farmworth chasing down Sharp with the catch, and he's immediately tackled and by the man that has taken the game by storm this year, Herbie Farmworth, well, the last couple of years, really. All now for Dominic Young.
1: They seem to have lifted a bit, the Dolphins, I think, don't you reckon? I just think the last 5 minutes or so, they've looked a bit better.
0: They're trying to muscle up in defence here to pin Newcastle down their end. Gagai. Back to the 20-metre line. 6-0 Newcastle over the Dolphins on the Macca scoreboard. 9.5 until the halftime break. Sandon Smith turns it underneath. And now with Marzu, who backs his way into the defence. Stopped by Schneider and helped out by a couple of his teammates. Donoghue amongst them. He's a bit slow to his feet here, the beast. Harrison Graham, the acting half. Crossland moving to lock forward to facilitate the interchange there of Graham on the field. And now Lachlan Crouch, the 23-year-old, playing his first NRL game. Plays the ball on tackle 5. Kick downfield by Dylan Brown. It was a miss kick. And he was perfectly positioned at the back. Jermaine Asako, who put some footwork on, then flicks a pass away. Jake Avarillo standing flat-footed. He offloads to Snyder. They're keen to attack against the disjointed Newcastle defence, but McEwen comes in and puts an end to that. Big shot on Trey Fuller. 5 metres short of the halfway line. Newcastle 6 lead the Dolphins nil on the continuous call team. This is Finafu Iaki. Pinned in the tackle by Sandon Smith, 43 metres short of Newcastle's line. Snyder back towards the middle of the ground and pops a pass for Sebastian Sewer. Another one on NRL debut today.
1: I was going to say, I haven't seen Sewer before. He's a unit.
0: Now he's been named in a... the ball's been lost. Donahue's saying we should challenge, but I think it was fairly obvious Lucas in the act of making a tackle has dislodged the ball, so the old loose carry, as they'd say. 6-0 Newcastle over the Dolphins. A curious game, Picky. You think one team's about to get on top and rattle in some points, and then it comes back the other way, but just the one try to speak of.
2: Yeah, I think it's a good battle. Obviously know what both these teams have done so far this season, and you know, one stage there or a number of stages you think Newcastle are going to get on top and go further in front, but the Dolphins find a way to hang in there and get themselves upfield and able to fire a few shots. I'd be disappointed with that, though. Turn and over possession there. They had a great opportunity to post points.
0: I think I said Sebastian Sewer on NRL debut. I meant club debut. He actually played one game for Newcastle back in 2024, but playing his first game for the Dolphins, ironically, against the Knights this afternoon.
1: Now, I'm impressed McEwen. With this bloke, McEwen. He's a good player. Mm. I don't know his background or what, but, geez, he's a good player. Well, he's a big thing.
0: He's only 21, Darryl. Yeah. But they've got a lot of emerging young forwards. They've got a really good underbelly of players coming through Newcastle, which has been the criticism of them amongst those in the know. Because the club's had a history of being able to develop talent in the last few years, well, you'd probably say 10 years, if not more. That seems to have been put on the back burner, but a few of them are starting to pop through now. And Harrison Graham nearly does the same thing with that run from acting half. 24 away from the Dolphins line now. It's the Knights 6, Dolphins nil. Less than 7 minutes until halftime on the Macca scoreboard. A shallow... that was an ordinary kick by Brown. Oh, he's pinched it one-on-one, Fletcher Sharp. He goes straight out to Sandon Smith. If they can get it left, they'll score. He's tackled here by Finafu Iaki, 10 metres away.
1: It's great bit of work, wasn't it, there? Just one-on-one, Fletcher Sharp, and now they're heavily on the attack. But their defence has lifted here, the Dolphins. They've been better the last 10 minutes.
0: This is Crouch, 6 metres short. The Newcastle chant billowing loudly around McDonald Jones Stadium.
1: Did you say chant or chant?
0: Chant.
1: Okay.
0: I chant be doing that. Okay. Here's Harrison Gray, and the ball kicks off. Lucas has dropped it. All he had to do was fall on it and score.
1: Oh, he couldn't have got it easier, Lucas. It popped up. He threw an arm at it. It just went behind him, and he dropped it. Oh, I mean, that's a brilliant kick, but what a shocking bit of work from him. He's a good player.
0: He was thinking about putting it down before he caught it. Here's a Harvey Norman replay, a deft kick. It couldn't have been an any better kick by Sandon Smith.
1: It was brilliant.
0: What do you think, Piglet?
2: Well, it even got the bounce. It got the pop up beautifully for him. Oh, that's a terrible miss, that
0: one. They could rue that. 6-0 Newcastle. They've had a number of sustained attacking chances down there, but they've only got one try to speak of at this stage. Ball played here on the right-hand side of the field. Nikarima digs in. It goes to Lee Muelu, who nearly got through. Back to Herbie. Desperate pass. They're going to turn the ball over again here, are they?
1: Oh,
0: it looked to be a knock-on, but the referee said it came off Nikarima's legs and not his hands. The last tackle. Now Gilbert's got it. Tom Gilbert kicks through. It's not a bad kick either. Sharp goes back to the in goal. He's got too much pace for Gilbert, who ran down there to chase his own kick, and Sharp back into the field of play.
1: You know, Jermaine McEwen, who I was talking about before, he's come through the Knights' pathways. He's actually re-signed until 2028, which is a great signing for the Knights. Well done. That's a great stat for whoever does
0: Jack
1: that.
0: Jack Daniels.
1: Yeah, Jack. Good work, Jack.
0: We love Jack Daniels' best statistical work here on the weekend. Now with Dom Young, 6 more tackles here. Centre of the 30-metre line, Harrison Graham for Crouch in 18. Surrounded by defenders among them.
1: You know his father's name, Crouch?
0: What?
1: Oscar. They call him Oscar the Crouch.
0: Boom tish. On the halfway line, Lucas plays it back. Graham, away to Sandon Smith. It's just an endless supply of lines. And now Brown, away now to Fletcher Sharp on the right-hand side. Ooh, is that a cannonball? Well, the fans certainly thought so.
1: Jeez, it looked like it. He's coming to hit him probably around the bottom of his bottom, didn't he?
0: Well, the knee's the... the threshold. You've got to go above the knees. He was certainly below that. Let's have a look at a Harvey Norman replay.
1: I think it was above the knees. I think
2: that's
1: all
2: right.
1: In the bottom.
0: Here's Graham. Brown now on the left-hand side. Links in with Hunt. Hunt goes through. Hunt stands up the fullback. He's over to score. The second try of the day for Newcastle. And Fletcher Hunt with the arrow celebration. 10-0 kick to come for the Knights with 3.5 until the break.
1: Well, the Harvey Norman replay again shows them they went left this time. They haven't gone left a lot here, but they got on the outside of Avarillo, Fletcher Hunt. Then once he got around Avarillo, he just changed tack and cut back towards the inside. The fullback was coming across Trey Fuller, but on both occasions, Trey Fuller's come up short defensively against a player running at him. And on both occasions, it wasn't easy for him because he's coming across at speed. He changes direction. In the end, it was Snyder who got underneath him. He landed short of the line, but momentum took him over the line. And Fletcher Hunt goes in and scores a telling try here with just 3 minutes before half-time.
2: Yeah, I thought Dylan Brown did a great job here when he came down this shorter side. He goes straight at the defensive line, then he kicks to the outside. What that does is it stops the defence from sliding and puts the edge in two minds, whether to come in or stay out. And on that occasion, they all came in. Avarillo came in and Hunt's able to get on his outside there. It's a nice play from the Newcastle Knights.
1: It's a nice try, isn't it? Yep. I mean, he got on the outside of Avarillo. As soon as he got on the outside of Avarillo, the alarm bell started ringing. He just changed direction and once again, Trey Fuller fell over or slipped over coming across. So it's clearly quite slippery there, and it's really difficult. Well, at the moment, it's difficult for Trey Fuller to make a tackle because he just keeps slipping over. Both times he slipped over.
0: This is Fletcher Hunt's 12th game of the season. Mm-hmm. He's scored 8 tries now. It's a great strike rate for someone who, again, is probably an NRL player every day of the week, but he's got to play that fill-in kind of role in a very strong Newcastle back line. Sandon Smith sneaks it inside the right-hand post to make a 12-0 Newcastle over the Dolphins.
3: From the cheese down, the Quarter Pounder Deluxe looks familiar, but look up from the juicy beef and a fresh lettuce and tomato surprise awaits you. Available after 10:30 a.m.
0: Earlier, Parramatta 23 defeated Manly 14. That leaves Manly on 9 wins for the year and effectively in 8th position if you look at this table in respect to the number of games won, which I prefer to do because the buys make things very confusing. So they're actually effectively, they're in 7th. Yeah, they're still in 7th position.
1: Yeah, you're talking about... Oh, sorry, I wasn't listening. You're talking about... Newcastle. Manly. What about Newcastle here if they win this game?
0: Well, whoever wins today goes to 11 wins, which will effectively put them in second position. Penrith are on 13. The Warriors and the Roosters, along with the Dolphins and Newcastle, are currently on 10. So the winner goes to second. Like, it's a huge stakes game. Absolutely. And the Knights are doing well so far. Look far better than they did this time. Last week, it's another one-on-one pinch. Herbie's got the ball back this time. On tackle 4 after Newcastle scored their second try, it gives the Dolphins an attacking chance with 90 seconds until half time. Can somebody tackle this bloke?
1: Mate, he pushes off more players than anybody in the NRL, without a doubt. He's just stolen the ball there. He's probably made no metres in, but he's probably pushed away 4 blokes.
0: Here's Gilbert. Oh, he gets rattled by Graham up around the ball.
1: Was that a Ram Tracks tough tackle?
0: No doubt. And a little fella too, Harrison Graham, who is a former Dolphins player himself. Here's Finifuiaki, tackled strongly again, and Graham, the defender, once more, pushed back past the 20-metre line. Here's Gilbert from an inside pass by Donoghue, trying to set something up here for an attacking play. They're 19 metres away from Newcastle's line. On the advantage line, Donoghue, Schneider on the left edge. Goes to Cody Nicarent. Whenever they've attacked this side, the Newcastle defence has them covered.
1: Well, they're running sideways, mate. They need someone to straighten the attack up, and that's where they miss the halfback.
0: Schneider, last tackle. Another pretty ordinary kick off the side of the boot. And again, Fletcher Hunt gets up above them. They've got to fix their kicking on the last tackle, particularly in attacking positions. Bigger, they've been terrible.
2: Oh, no, they've got to do better there. It was too easy at the end of the day for Fletcher Hunt. And obviously, as Darryl said about missing Katoa, straightening the attack. They're missing his kicking game as well.
0: Hang on, drop ball.
1: Well, there's still a chance for him. There's 20 seconds to go till half-time here. They'll probably get one play.
0: Quick form the scrum.
1: Oh, I think they'll be doing that. I'm tipping a kick.
4: Shot clock still runs.
1: For Asako.
0: They've got to form the scrum. Form the scrum to stop the clock. they've done. They've wasted 10 seconds trying to get to the scrum there. So there's 11 seconds left in the half. One play, maybe two if they're quick. They've gone to the right-hand touchline to open up the left-hand side of the field on the 20-metre line. Marshall King for Schneider. Schneider chips over the top. It lands in the open, but, geez, Fletcher Sharp with all his speed gets back there like he's playing a video game.
1: He caught it on the bounce. I can't believe no one caught that on the full. It was like it wasn't as if it was a bomb. It was like a little dink over the top. There was about four blokes rushing for it. They were lucky to get away with that, the Knights.
0: And they lead 12 points to nil over the Dolphins in Sunday footy on the Continuous Call team, coming to you from the Harvey Norman Interactive Studio. 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And earlier, like I've mentioned a couple of times, around the grounds, Parramatta 23 over Manly 14 in the first game played today. 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
0: Crossland plays left. Smith into the line. Fletcher Sharp turns it underneath to Lucas, who's back through the centre. He stands the fullback up and he goes to score the try himself. And the Jai Arrow, a celebration. He shoots the arrow up into the grandstand. 4-0 Newcastle. Here's Fletcher, Harrison Graham. The ball kicks Lucas has dropped it. All he had to do was fall on it and score. Here's Graham. Brown now on the left-hand side. Links in with Hunt. Hunt goes through. Hunt stands up the fullback. He's over to score. The second try of the day for Newcastle. And Fletcher Hunt with the arrow celebration. 10-0, kick to come for the Knights with 3.5 until the break. Marshall King for Schneider. Schneider chips over the top. It lands in the open, but geez, Fletcher Sharp with all his speed gets back there like he's playing a video game. And they lead 12 points to nil over the Dolphins in Sunday footy.
16: Across Australia, this is the Continuous Call Team.
17: Yes, welcome back to the Continuous Call Team, where it's halftime at McDonald Jones Stadium with Newcastle leading the Dolphins 12 points to nil. And around the grounds we go, it was full time at Combank Stadium. Parramatta getting over Manly 23 points to 14. But a willing first half, big man.
1: Yeah, it was.
17: Don't really know who to pick at this stage, but Newcastle finished the better in that first half.
1: I think the first half was theirs. They do lead 12-0 at halftime. They've scored two tries and both been converted. They look the goods, don't they? They don't look to have too many weaknesses. The Dolphins have tried really hard, but, you know, without those class players that, you know, we know they've got. And the Knights are missing some as well. But the Dolphins have just lacked. I think they're relying a little bit too heavily on big Herbie Farnworth. Trey Fuller's been involved in some good stuff, but he's also slipped over twice at the back when you need him to make a tackle. He couldn't do it, couldn't execute on either occasion. Look, if you want to, you know, if you ask me who I think will win, I think Newcastle will win because if they play the same way in the second half as they did in the first half, they'll win. They'll win. Because the Dolphins are struggling to get through their line. Nikorima has been getting a bit of ball on their left side, but they've been running sideways. They're missing Katoa.
18: They are.
1: Badly in the middle of the ruck because the thing he does so well is he straightens the attack up. And as much as I like Brad Snyder and giving him his opportunity, he doesn't. And that's a problem for them. I think Trey Fuller's trying hard, but, you know, the defence has let him down a little bit. I think at the moment the Newcastle Knights look the goods.
2: Yeah, they do, obviously at home as well, and with that 12-0 lead at half-time. They look like they've got more threats at the moment, and those threats are causing them damage. Dylan Brown's done a great job steering them around. The Fletcher boys, Fletcher Sharp and Fletcher Hunt, they look likely. Dylan Lucas looks likely on that left edge as well. And Darryl's right. Like every time they're sort of setting up their shape, the Dolphins, they're heading to their left edge. And the Knights know it. They know what's coming. And
1: they're running out of room.
2: They've got no room there. Yeah. And when that ball gets to Herbie or goes out the back and then gets to Herbie, the Knights have got their edge set, ready to defend them. It's too late. They haven't done the work to hold them up back on the inside from the play the ball. So I've been really impressed with Newcastle. I think, you know, and we all know that both teams are missing plenty of players, but the Newcastle Knights still look really good.
19: I think Herbie's got a little bit of a cork knee as well, guys. He's not moving as freely as he thought.
1: I don't think he's 100%, but he's still playing pretty good football. He's a absolute danger for the Knights because he's just a danger every time he gets the ball. He's got holds the ball in his right hand, fends with his left, and mate, he must beat in every game. He must beat about 20 tackles, I reckon, a game. He is that deceptive. He's that strong, and he's just such a good player. Now, I think the talking point we might, you know, have to talk about the second half is whether Jermaine Asako could continue the run that he's going on with regards to point scoring. He hasn't scored any points in the first half, and I can't remember the exact number of games, but it's about 80 or 90 games he's played where he hasn't missed a game for the Dolphins, but he's also scored points in every game he's played.
19: Incredible record.
1: I mean, it's an incredible record, and it's under duress.
19: It's under threat, it is. Darryl, you also mentioned the back row of the Newcastle Knights have been great. I haven't seen too much of Jermaine McKeown before, but he's been on fire in that first half.
1: Well, he's been tremendous for them. He's a big thing, and he can play. He runs hard, runs straight. He's made plenty of metres, and he's made the tough yards as well. Dylan Lucas is obviously a quality player. Croker's gone off. Now, I don't know whether he was injured or just taken off, and I think Frizzell took his spot, or one of the other two. I'll tell you, he's a good player. Cody Hopwood, who I don't know much about, but, geez, he could play.
19: Mm.
1: He looks a good player. He's a big thing, and he just looks a good player. Here's the bomb try they're just showing on TV there.
2: Can you believe it?
19: Oh. It was so casual as well, wasn't it? Like, I think he got a bit casual with that.
2: It popped up beautifully for him.
19: Yeah. He couldn't have done any perfect, guys.
1: He'd be dirty on that, Dylan.
19: Yeah. Someone who's rolling the tape back a bit today as well, especially coming out of trouble, Dane Gagai. He's a consistent player, isn't he, boys? Mate, he's made a couple of those hard runs out of their own end.
1: He's re-signed with the Broncos, I understand.
2: He's gone to the Broncos for a year.
1: He's about 100. You know, I don't know how old he is, but I'll tell you what, he can play. And when he puts his mind, well, he does most games.
2: Yep.
1: I mean, I think, you know, when I think about Dane Gagai, I think of what he did for Queensland and the years he played for Queensland, and he was always one of their best players. He's just a fantastic player. He does it in club football, did it in rep football, and today I reckon he took the bit between his teeth with him and Herbie, and he took it personally.
2: No doubt.
1: To take Herbie on. Herbie's done very well, but Gagai's been in his face the whole game. It's a really good matchup, I reckon.
2: So he'd see that as a challenge, wouldn't he, Gagai? And you're right, big man. Like, with everything that he's done in the game, I love him, but he would see that and think, best centre in the game today. Let's see if I've still got it. And
19: you know what?
2: He'll
19: probably change jerseys with him at the end of the game as well, won't he?
2: Yeah, he's been doing that every week.
1: What's his dad's name?
2: Razor.
1: Razor was a legend. He reckons I coached him in Queensland. I said I wouldn't have done it very well, Razor. Made me feel old.
19: Hey, guys, the NRL stands with Jai for the month of July. 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
17: 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And I think the Continuous Call team are going to be out there for that day as well, yep. Guys. So looking forward to that one. Well, it's all set for the second half. Matt Thompson, Daryl the Big Man Broman and Mark Piggy Riddell will be back with all the second half actions. The Knights up against the Dolphins at McDonald Jones Stadium.
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0: Newcastle in control as we are preparing to head into the second half at McDonald Jones Stadium in Sunday footy. The Knights 12 leading the Dolphins nil. A little bit of news around with respect to Origin. Gents, Ethan Strange has been given 16 hours to prove his fitness, with New South Wales confirming their crucial bench weapon must train fully or relinquish his spot for the State of Origin decider. So he rolled his ankle on Thursday, and he'll need to train unhindered when New South Wales trains at Ballymore tomorrow.
1: You know their lethal bench weapon.
0: Yeah, who he used for about 10 minutes.
1: Never got on, did he? Did he get on?
2: He got on right at the end.
0: Yeah, nine minutes.
2: Anyway,
1: I mean, he's a very, very good player. And I think Origin 1, he played great in Origin 80 minutes. 1, didn't he?
0: Yeah. He reminds me, Piggy, remember Michael Morgan and the role he played for Queensland?
2: Played that 14 role and come on through the middle.
0: He'd come on in the first half and just basically play on the ball. Why couldn't you do that with Ethan Strange?
2: Well, he could.
0: He's no doubt he very could. Similar players.
2: Yep. Oh, I've got no doubt. I've said previously through this week that I think one of the most intriguing things for New South Wales from their point of view is the bench players they use and when they use them. That's going to be very interesting to see how they use their bench off the back of how we saw them use it in that game too.
0: Yeah, well, it just defies logic what was happening.
1: How long do you think the hooker will play?
0: Well, he's got to come on
2: in the first half with 10 to go. Yeah.
1: Blake Brown, because he was great.
2: Got
1: to.
2: He's got to come on.
0: I'm not sure the New South Wales team will start the way it's been named.
2: You think there'll be changes?
0: I've just got a feeling there might be. Although
1: are you saying
0: that
1: Blake Brayley might start?
0: No, I think Fenua Blake might start.
2: Yeah. By Barnett back to the bench?
0: Yeah.
2: Or?
0: Yeah.
1: I don't know. I try not to think
0: well,
1: about
0: you don't care about when New South Wales do.
1: We can't.
2: I'll wait till Wednesday night.
1: We know that.
2: Mate, your favourites, finally.
1: Are we really?
2: Finally.
1: That's ridiculous. Where would we be favourites?
2: It's only taken two games.
0: And Chrissy Nicolussi reporting in the Sydney Morning Herald, New South Wales players are backing referee Ashley Klein to hold his nerve in Wednesday night's Origin Series decider in Brisbane and ignore the constant approaches and pleas from set restarts and penalties from Queensland hooker Harry Grant.
2: Yeah. Yeah.
0: He's just been pestering the ref again.
2: Pesters and pesters and pesters.
1: Yeah, the old
2: man.
1: We wins, don't we, the Queensland? What about you lot?
2: I haven't said anything.
1: Harry Grant, one of the greats.
2: Oh, that's good timing, isn't it, that one?
0: We'll talk about this after the
1: Queensland
0: game.
1: Yet?
0: No, that has that's tomorrow.
1: Tomorrow.
0: That's in the schedule for tomorrow.
2: Who do you think? Munster, Walker.
0: Sam Walker, yeah. Mm. We'll talk about it after full time. I cannot see how Queensland can't win. I cannot see how Queensland don't win. I really don't.
1: Mate, and you're not even a Queenslander. I think they're... I hate them being favourites. I hate them being favourites.
0: There is not a world where I just don't see Queensland.
2: They've already engraved the trophy.
1: I've got one word for
2: Queensland.
1: You. Max Platt.
0: Hey, well, that's two words.
1: Oh, okay, well, I've got two words.
0: What about
1: words
0: him?
1: Blue. He's one of the great Queenslanders. He only played one game.
0: Two games.
1: Has he played two?
0: Yes.
1: No, he was great in game two, let me tell you, champion.
0: One of the great Queenslanders.
1: Yeah, he's you know what? This game is going to usurp me by playing three games.
0: Mm.
1: And he's now a great. In fact, I'm going to hand over the chalice to him. Not the poisoned one, the real good
2: what
1: one.
2: What chalice have you got?
1: The unpoisoned chalice.
2: You got one at home, have
1: the
2: you?
1: Max Platt.
0: How many games should you have played for Queensland?
1: 20.
0: At least.
1: It's probably due to lack of ability. Didn't help. No, fitness. There's another
0: issue. Who was your coach? Who were your coaches for Queensland?
1: I had Arthur Beetson and Wayne Bennett.
0: That's not bad, eh? You know, Arthur Beetson has the best winning strike rate of any Queensland coach.
1: It'd be nearly 100%, wouldn't it? How many? And what
0: I think it's like 60 something percent, nearly 70%.
1: Well, Benny's wouldn't be too far behind, would it?
0: I've got it in my notes somewhere. I'll see if
1: Billy's
0: I can pull it out after
1: right
0: full time.
1: Up there.
0: Billy's trying to win a fourth series in five. That would take him into rarefied air. And I think he'll do it. Anyhow, we're back underway for the second half. Newcastle 12 leading the Dolphins nil here on the continuous call team. Graham to Frizzell. A tough run up the teeth of the park. In 18, Sebastian Sua there to make the tackle and helped by Tom Gilbert. Graham sends it left, and on that left edge now, Dylan Lucas grafts his way up to the halfway line. Tackled around the legs by Fino Fuiaki. Played back to Graham. One pass wide to Sandon Smith and then another run for Tyson Frizzell. Good running set to start this second half here for Newcastle. Graham away to Dylan Brown. Up and under kick. The Newcastle chases led there by Jermaine McEwen. And at the back, Tevita Nafahu takes the catch. He's able to evade a couple of them and he's put down by Lachlan Crouch making his debut in jumper number 18. Ooh, I thought he might have dropped that in the play of the ball there. The referee didn't pick it up. A run by Fuller. Advances past the 30-metre line where he's stopped by Phoenix Crosland. From acting half now, Nikarima away to Jermaine Asako. They've been willing in defence, Piggy, haven't they? They've raced off the line. Good line speed, good intensity, Newcastle.
2: Yeah, and you want to set the tone of the second half coming out here, Newcastle, and be really aggressive early. Get off your line, as you say, and be physical with them and sort of set your second half up. So it's been a strong start from them.
0: Played now by Gilbert and now Schneider. Kicks long, and the wind holding that ball up before it arrives in Greg Marju's clutches, and he goes back past the 20-metre line where he's tackled by Kurt Donoghue in 14.
1: See, this is good signs for the Knights, because they've got four of their reserves are out there at the moment. You know, Crouch, who didn't start, Hopwood, Frizzell and Graham are out there at the moment, so they've got four of their forwards sitting on the bench, relaxing. They'll be ready to throw a bit in here.
0: Young's had the ball stolen by Herbie and it falls back into the arms of Fletcher Sharp. That was fortunate for Newcastle. They find themselves on the attack now with a full set of six at their disposal. And now Gagai, who I believe will be 37 next season, Big Mum, when he plays for Brisbane.
1: Just a number.
0: Inside the 40-metre line. Graham looks left and then runs right and then beats a pretty ordinary attempted tackle there by Gilbert. They're up to the 20-metre line. It's 12-0 Newcastle over the Dolphins. 2.5 minutes of the second half gone for Maccas. Sandon Smith for Brown on the right edge. And a hard-running Jermaine McEwen. That was almost a try-saving tackle by Limuelu. Fuller there at marker, so he's got to race back to fullback. Meanwhile, Sandon Smith trying to break away from Schneider. Good tackle one-on-one.
1: Great tackle from Schneider. Need to be made.
0: Here's Brown now, tries to roll a kick in behind. Oh, it was another poor kick, which is picked up by Trey Fuller. Mary said Artie only played one State of Origin game for Queens, and that's correct, Mary. I was talking about as a coach.
1: Yeah, no, he's a great...
0: His strike rate as a coach is
1: don't worry,
0: is very
1: he
0: good.
1: Made an impact for Queensland. He started it off. What a great man he was.
0: Here we go, the most successful Queensland State of Origin coaches. Arthur Beetson, 14 wins, 6 losses, 70%. Mal Meninga 66.7, 20-10. Wayne Bennett 13-11, 52%. Billy can become just the fourth coach in Queensland Origin history to win at least 4 series, following on from those 3 men we just mentioned. A mistake here for the Dolphins.
1: Mate, you wouldn't expect him to. I think it was Jeremy Marshall King. So I think he's been a bit off his game today. Jeremy Marshall King usually leads the way here for the Dolphins. On this occasion, he darts from dummy half. Well, he doesn't dart. Throws the ball across the face of the player playing the ball, and it went forward. I mean, he's not having an impact, Jeremy Marshall King. Normally he does. This is one of his more quiet games that I've seen from him. They need him to lift.
2: It's such a hard pass, that one. When you get out to one side of the ruck, then you want to play back to the other side in between the play the ball and the marker. You've got to be able to turn your shoulders and your hips, and otherwise it's a forward pass. And that's exactly what happened there. And coming out of trouble, they're just going to put themselves under more pressure.
0: We're just getting a shot of the Andrew John stand, which is... packed full of scaffolding. Andrew actually gave me a statement from the government about what's going on there.
1: Oh, really?
0: With the stand. I'll get back to that in a moment because Newcastle are on the attack inside the 30-metre line now. Ball played to Graham by Jermaine McEwen. He goes left. It's Crossland in the centre of the ground. Now Sanders with not a good tackle. Schneider came racing out of the line and nailed him. Tackle three. First receiver, Crossland. Ball turned underneath the Lachlan Cratch. I've been impressed by him.
1: Mate, I've been impressed by both him and the other bloke. Hopwood, they're both good players.
0: Here's Dylan Brown, crosses the 10. Sharp, Gagai, try saver Farnworth. Got him one-on-one and dragged him down 2 metres short of the line. Last tackle in the corner. Sharp sends it for Brown. Pops a kick up in the air. Here comes Hunt. The ball's hit the crossbar. It's bounced back for the Dolphins who've knocked it on.
1: Oh, geez, that's a result for him. I think it's Averillo. I mean, what about the crossfield kick? Hits the crossbar. There were players everywhere. Went backwards there. I think it's Averillo who tried to get it, but Averillo's knocked it on here. What about the kick?
0: Oh. Straight off the crossbar. And Averillo couldn't hang onto the ball. He made an attempt to catch it, knocked it on. And that's going to present Newcastle with another set of 6 right against the Dolphins' line. They lead 12-0, and they're in the box seat potentially to extend that lead. Scrum fed by Sandon Smith. The balls get caught in the scrum. Do they hold it in, or did it get caught in there? Here's Brown. Takes them on. Gives a one-headed ball away to Hunt. He's over the line, but he's pushed back, and there's a penalty.
1: Offside. He's ruled that the Dolphins are offside here, so here's a penalty just to the side.
3: Coming out in the back.
4: Yeah, how do we know it's offside?
3: It comes out back because you got away from the break. So you can repark. The penalty is for 10 metres here.
1: Okay, let's have a look
3: the
1: here.
3: The penalty will be here. What do you want to do?
1: Jeez, I mean, I think that's a tough penalty. The ball sort of got caught in the middle of the scrum there. It looked like they were going to win it for a while against the Dolphins. And then they sort of came up because of the moment, thinking the ball was going to come out, and it got stuck in there. So I think they're a bit hard done by there.
0: I'm not sure you should be allowed to hold the ball in the scrum, Piggy.
2: I think it got muddled up between their feet.
0: I think
2: just bounced around in between the front row and the second rower's feet there. And teams are usually very good at allowing a tunnel or a passage to sort of for the ball to flow. But
0: some teams do hold the ball in deliberately, though, and try to catch the opposition offside. I don't know whether you should be allowed to do it. Anyhow, the Knights have shunned the penalty goal. They've repacked the scrum, and Dylan Brown's tackled 6 metres away, left of the post. Graham back towards the middle. Frizzell with a right footstep as he gets the Donoghue. And he carries Seward to within a metre or two of the goal line. Marshall King in there to help out with the defence, right underneath the black dot. Graham sends it left. Sandon Smith, he's Fletcher Sharp with all his agility up against the big man. Sharp! Oh, he reached out and tried to put it down. Did he lose it? He did.
3: Coming into three, and I've got...
0: Gee whiz. He couldn't resist the temptation.
1: Oh, the temptation obviously was there for him. He had the ball in his right arm. He reached out to try and slam it down. I want to see the head-on of this. He got awfully close. There was about four of them. He's got it there, and you know what? There was just one of them pulled him back, and there was a knee from one of the defenders got in the way. I think it was the 14 who got there. Kurt Donoghue, who probably saved the day for him. That would have been curtains if he scores that. 18-0. They're not going to come back from that.
0: Here's a Harvey Norman replay. He's got such great pace and amazing footwork, but maybe his strength is a little underestimated. Fletcher Sharp up against a couple of the bigger Dolphins forwards, nearly gets to the line. So a let off for the Dolphins. I've got to say, they've been challenged defending their line a number of times throughout this game. And yes, while it's 12-0, it could be a lot worse if not for that determined goal line defence. It's with Herbie Farmworth now, past the 30-metre line.
1: They're a quality side. Mate, they've got a lot of players out here, but they're having a go here, the Dolphins. This is really good. I think they've been pretty good here today.
0: I agree. Yeah, absolutely. They've got a large chunk of their salary cap watching on from the sideline. Now Gilbert up past the halfway line after four tackles. Frizzell, the main tackler. Jeremy Marshall, King waiting. He sends it left for Trey Fuller, who sees a bit of space in behind. He lost the ball.
1: Oh, gee, and it went to... It went to the 5'8 there. It was just straight through the middle of the ruck. Nikarima, I actually thought he popped the ball to him, but he must have just dropped it and bounced into his hands. Yeah, he did. Bounced straight into the hands of Nikarima, who was off and gone.
0: So Andrew Johns' stand. Stadium operators and the New South Wales government have confirmed the works are necessary to maintain the long-term integrity of the structure, with repairs focused on strengthening elements of the roof and associated components. So it's not concrete, cancer, right. It was G-ing up. No exact reopening date has been locked in. The upper sections are not expected to return to use until after this season, and 1,200 seats are out of action.
1: Tom, did I tell you the first time I ever called a game of football, I think, at 2GB a million years ago, was at Newcastle, and we had to go up, and in those days, you climbed over the roof.
0: Yeah.
1: You walked on the roof to get down to the...
0: I did it myself many times, and there was a drawbridge. They had to draw the bridge down to create the ramp to walk over. It was a bit hairy, big man.
1: And the great Mark Warren, who I was calling with there, he knocked his 10-50s out the window.
0: He did.
1: Nearly killed someone.
0: Because I remember turning up there not a few weeks or maybe a little while after that, and there was a sign, please secure your binoculars to your person.
1: You know what he said when he knocked down? He said, oh, there go the 10-50s.
0: Is it true they hit... I'm pretty sure they hit someone on the head.
1: No, they didn't.
0: That's become the stuff of legend. Meanwhile, the Dolphins have got the ball. They're 6 metres from Newcastle's line. They had a set restart in there, so only tackle number three now. Marshall King, Kurt Donoghue, Brad Schneider digs into the line. Fuller, ball on Abarillo to Asako, and they are on the board, and we've got a game now. 12 points to 4 with a kick to come from out wide for the Dolphins.
1: Oh, they don't want to let the Dolphins into the game here, because that is a beautiful... That is typical of what we've seen from the Dolphins basically this whole season. Schneider to Fuller. Beautiful pass from Abarillo. He no sooner touched the ball and he offloaded it to Asako. And Asako's run continues. Scores in the corner. How many tries has he scored like that this year? Awfully close to the touch-in goal. Slams it down. It's a great try. And they're back. I'm calling it. The Dolphins are back.
2: Oh, they've done a great job, haven't they? And big man, I reckon Schneider here does exactly what you've been talking about in the first half. Yeah, he just went to the line and actually committed defenders. Didn't just catch and pass. Because he played so direct, it slowed up the slide defence of the Newcastle Knights. But the pass from Avarillo, what a beauty.
0: He's on board with the Dolphins.
1: I love the Dolphins. They're Queenslanders, mate. I've got a Jack Daniels stat for you here.
0: Yep.
1: I'll tell you in a minute.
0: Look at this. He's taking it back to the 30, Jermaine Asako. That's a monstrous kick.
2: Yeah, it's a huge kick.
1: But I'm not questioning him.
0: No, he's a sensational goal kicker. He starts it out too far right.
1: It's a bad kick.
0: He likes to bring it right to left, but he left that out there.
1: Took it back too far, too wide.
0: 12-4. We've got Daryl Stack coming up after this on the continuous call.
4: From the cheese down, the quarter pounder deluxe looks familiar. But look up from the juicy beef, and a fresh lettuce and tomato surprise awaits you. Available after 10:30 a.m.
1: Well, I've got some stats here for Jack Daniels on Jermaine Asako. Now, he leads the competition in points scored, but now he's scored 198 points He needs 2 points to tie Nathan Cleary as the equal second fastest player in Origin era since 1980 to score 200 points in a season. 16 games. Andrew Johns did it in 15 games in 2001.
0: Hang on, Asako from the ring. Oh, my goodness.
1: Here we go.
0: He tried to dodge the defence and he was about to go over the sideline, then threw it around his back straight into the breadbasket of Jake Averillo. That's in the first play from the kickoff, for goodness sakes.
1: Well, I'll tell you what, they've unleashed them.
0: They've certainly broken the shackles, haven't they?
1: Yeah, that's what I meant to say.
0: I kind of got it. Kurt Donoghue, 5 metres from the halfway, 12-4, Newcastle leading the Dolphins. That's on the Macca scoreboard. Sebastian Sewer tangled up in the defence of Harry Graham. It goes to the left edge. Nick Arima away to the hard running Connolly Limuela, who's been a standout for the Dolphins today. Inside Newcastle's 30, tackle number 5. Schneider, the kicker on tackle number 5. Up and under. Oh, it's taken by Farmworth. Herbie, no! He pulled through the contact and couldn't get it on the line.
1: Jeez, he went close. Yeah, I don't think he scored it.
3: Ruling. We're coming in to tackle 0-4 Newcastle. Knock on short of the line, just confirm.
1: Jeez, he's a danger. What a player he is. I mean, he goes up for this. He chases everything. He competes on every play. He catches the ball here.
3: Dolphins kick chases onside.
1: He doesn't know. I'm not convinced he hasn't got there, you know. I think it'll be
0: a knock-on against Fletcher Sharp anyway, but it's a one-on-one
3: contest. And Herbie takes clean possession of the ball, playing on.
0: All right, well, he's saying that it was a contest. I thought it might have been knocked on by Sharp into Farmworth, who took it cleanly. So here he goes, big man. He's got Graham and Young trying to hold him off. Ball in one hand, stretching. Nah. Short.
1: You know what? He's about an inch and a half short, isn't he?
2: What's that, about 7 centimetres?
1: Yeah.
3: See, at this point, the ball's grounded short.
1: Inch and a half's 5 centimetres, you imbecile.
3: Then Herbie loses possession.
1: 7 inches. Seven.
2: I don't know.
1: Well, there's 3 centimetres and an inch. Do the math.
0: No, there's not. It's 2.5, isn't there?
2: I don't know either.
1: Can someone tell us?
2: I'm not measuring in inches.
1: Can you look it up, please, Mr. G?
0: I'm going to say he was 1 2/3 short.
1: Well, that's 5 centimetres in my account.
0: So they've escaped there. Well, that was breathtaking by Farmworth. He outleaps the fullback and nearly got there with 2 players hanging off him. Amazing. Marzu, 12-4, Newcastle leading the Dolphins, but they've certainly notched it up after halftime. This visiting team from Redcliffe, which is a very famous club in Queensland Rugby League. Big man.
1: Well, Arthur Beetson, mate, he's one. They had a great side in my era up there. They were very tough. There was a bloke called Tony Obst.
0: Yeah.
1: I'm not sure if
2: Tony's still
1: Sam
2: Obst's dad? I played with Sammy Obst.
1: Dempsey, yeah. Tony Obst, mate, he was a fullback, but I was a front row. I was scared of him.
2: Really?
1: Oh,
2: really?
1: He was a blockbuster. He was a good player.
0: Who were some of the other great players in the Redcliffe team back in your day?
1: I was going to say Wayne Pearce, but Bunny Pearce.
0: Right.
1: He's unfortunately no longer with us. He was a centre. He was a great player. Mate, they had a lot of good players, but I can't remember them. Robin Orchard played for them. Remember Robin Orchard, the Kiwi front rower?
0: I can't say I do. Meanwhile, the Dolphins have got the ball back, and Fuller's throwing a speculator around the corner to Asako. Man, they're going for it here, aren't they?
1: Well, why not, mate? That's the way they play. That's how they've got to where they are in the competition.
0: I just love watching them play. When they pin the ears back, they don't even think about the risk. They just play what they see, to use a well-worn, common cliche. Nafahu pushed back near his own 30-metre line. The youngster Hopwood on the ground now after a stint on the bench. He's a giant man, isn't he? 10 from the halfway line, played by Donoghue on tackle 4 for the Dolphins. It comes to Gilbert, who tolls his way up inside Newcastle territory. Hopwood and Graham there to stop him. Play number 5, Marshall King waiting. Schneider to the right-hand side of the ruck. Uncontested, he throws a kick high in the air. The wind blowing it back towards the Dolphins. Again, there's a contest for Sharp. It's still the last. It bounced off the back of a Dolphins player. Yeah. Marshall King went to Farmer. Herbie passed it to your winger. He got the ball away out the back.
1: It's a
0: knock-on by the Dolphins in the opinion of the referee.
3: Chris, captain's challenge. On-field ruling is a knock-on on tackle 5. They believe that there's a knock-on in the contest and potentially high contact.
1: I've got another one. Peter Lease, who was a very good player, is again no longer with us, unfortunately.
0: Mm. I've got a LEIS.
1: LEIS.
0: Is he related to Jim Lease?
1: I'm not sure. I think I played with Jim Lease at Canterbury.
0: But Jim Lease was in the first Origin game.
1: I knew that.
5: Clear the Dolphins kick, chase on side.
0: All right, it's taking the arm of Fletcher Sharp. Well, clearly it's a knock on.
1: It's a knock on for sure.
5: That's the first infringement.
1: First infringement? Well, why don't we play it? Don't we play the first infringement?
0: Yeah, well, yeah. Good point.
6: I think they're worried about a high shot. That's the only thing they might be checking.
5: Dolphins eventually knock the ball on. There'll be no advantage from the first knock on. The challenge is successful.
1: I mean, we must have a lot of Queensland listeners there. Just send us
5: a text.
1: Like don't ring us, but send us a text to some of the great Redcliffe players over the years in the early days, in the early 80s. They were phenomenal players. They had a great team, mate. Where they were very good side.
0: 0460 873 873.
1: That's it.
0: So, if Fletcher Sharp with a knock on, that will hand possession back to the Dolphins. I have to say, I thought that was a pretty ordinary challenge by Donoghue. When I say ordinary, wasn't watching the ball.
1: No, I agree, he wasn't. He was trying to knock the ball back without... I think he was just trying to put the bloke catching the ball off.
6: He did his job,
1: didn't he? But the referee
6: didn't
1: see it.
6: Got the knock on.
1: If they score here, they can win this game.
0: They can win it anyway.
1: A good point.
0: Snyder, Nikarima, short pass, Herbie up against Brown. Good tackle by the Newcastle halfback, but he's 13, 12 metres away from the line.

0: Then he realised he made a blue, tried to put a kick in to rectify the situation. Hit it too hard. If that kick's pinpoint accurate, I know, they probably look after it there. It wasn't a great kick at all.
1: I just think they needed to go through the hands. Right. He cut back on the inside. He just catch pass, and they go over again in the corner.
2: Well, they're creating chances, which is more than what they probably offered in the first half, to be honest. McEwen now, 6 on the halfway line. Third tackle, Newcastle. Sandon Smith for Cody Hopwood. Up to the halfway. Held by Avarillo and Finafuiaki. They go down a short side left. It comes to Lucas with great acceleration from the mark. He's able to play it quickly too. Just the one marker. Graham goes for a run before he offloads to Smith, then to Crossland, and out to the right edge with Sharp to Gagai. He needed to catch him passing one motion there, but Nafahu raced in and cut him off. Tackle number 5. Fletcher Sharp, now to Brown, last tackle kick, up in the air, the chase is coming through. Hunt, he's always hungry when the ball goes. Why are they letting it bounce? It comes back for Sandon Smith again. Newcastle on tackle 5, he offloads. Now to Hunt. Hunt rifles the ball. One bounce picked up, it was forward.
0: Oh.
2: They refused to catch the ball.
0: Mate, it's crept into the game, Tomo. I mean, you call a lot of football. I mean, I've been seeing this for a month. Sides put the ball in the air and no one wants to catch it. I mean, they must be coached that way.
1: They are, big man, because I actually asked some people about this recently because I just couldn't understand it myself. And it's all got to do with kick defusals and the percentages that they're getting, that sometimes they're better off just letting it bounce and then letting the other team catch the ball than tackling the opposition. Yeah. But I'm the other way. I'm like, you're paid to catch those bombs.
0: Absolutely.
1: Get up there and catch them.
2: Catch the ball and kill the play.
1: Yep.
2: Because we're seeing Sam, meanwhile, on the counter-attack here. The Dolphins through Avarillo. He goes into Newcastle half. He's super quick, Avarillo. Oh. Terrible offload. Picked up by Donoghue. He's going to race away to score.
0: Oh.
2: Kurt Donoghue finishes a length of the field break by the Dolphins. He's a local boy too, Donoghue. He's from Charlestown, just up the road. And he scores a try, which goes a long way, maybe, to seeing the Dolphins overhaul this Newcastle lead. It was 12-0 at halftime. It's now 12-8 with a kick to come for Mackers.
0: I'm not sure who threw the pass originally. Was it Donoghue who threw the... He threw the cutout ball to put them into space. It was a great ball from Donoghue. He's a good player. He backs up in the middle of the ruck. He gets a poor pass, I've got to say, back on the inside. I'm not sure who he put into the space. Who was that, Piggy?
2: Yeah, Avarillo.
0: Was it Avarillo?
1: Yep.
0: The pass back on the inside from Avarillo wasn't great. He had to almost stop and catch it. But the pass he got from Donoghue was a beauty. He's thrown it back on the inside. Donoghue's done a great job here to catch it. He lost all his momentum, but he had enough speed to get over there and score. This is a great, great try to the Dolphins, and they're right back in this. By the way, there's a couple of players who they tell me played for Redcliffe in Brisbane, which I don't recall. Greg Kineskew, I thought he played for North because I played with him there. Brian Niebling probably played for Redcliffe. And this is a great one from Ross. Yeah. He said, in regards to Redcliffe, there was a bloke named John, but I can't remember his surname. Thanks for that, Ross.
1: That'll narrow it down.
0: Mark Murray, Ian Tiney. It was a lock forward. I remember Ian Tiney was a good player.
2: See, that was an excellent finish by Donoghue. He had to pretty much stop and catch that in one motion. And then he had the acceleration to power away. 12-8, maybe 12-10 coming up. It's Asako on the right-hand side of the ground. Not quite on the scrum line, just outside of that, but he should be kicking this. He's such a good goal kicker. He strikes it. It bends right to left and it bounces in over the posts. 12-10 on the continuous call.
3: From the cheese down, the quarter pounder deluxe looks familiar. But look up from the juicy beef, and a fresh lettuce and tomato surprise awaits you. Available after 10:30 a.m.
0: It's a great kick. He's a great player, Asako. Look, I hate to reminisce about myself, but I have got another one here from John.
2: Mm.
0: Bevan Bleakley, who was a very... Forrester Grayson. I was scared of Forrester Grayson. Steve Bullo. There was a lot of great names played for Redcliffe. Forrester Grayson, I've got a feeling he might have come to Sydney and gone to Penrith, but didn't cut it.
2: I know what his nickname was. Gump. Forrester Gump.
0: I wouldn't be saying that to Forrester Grayson.
2: Run, Forrester, run.
1: What was so scary about him?
0: He used to run at you and he used to have bad teeth.
2: Oh, bad breath as well.
1: Oh, don't bag his breath.
0: Oh, you said that.
1: He's going to come after you.
0: I'm scared of him.
2: Did he have a mouth guard on? How would you know he had bad teeth?

0: I don't know. He used to growl at me.
1: Ooh.
0: I'm going to bash you, young guy.
2: Was he American, was he?
0: Yeah, he does occasionally.
1: Last tackle here with the Dolphins. Man, they've come alight after halftime. Trey Fuller plays it. Schneider. No pressure on him again. Pumps a kick downfield. The Beast comes along and catches it right on his goal line. Great kick chase again. And Newcastle have been pinned at their own end. It's been... I hate saying this, but it has been a game of two halves. The Dolphins didn't fire a shot in the first half, and they fired all of them after halftime.
0: Well, they're back playing the way they normally play. They've gone back to their same pattern. I mean, it didn't work in the first half, but they've started going directly straight, and it's made a difference.
1: Sharp now from dummy half. Sends it to Smith. Now Croker back on the ground. Good footwork at the line. He's stopped by Molo and Donoghue. Fourth tackle, 10 from the halfway line. On the right-hand side, Thomas Cant in 17 on the ground now. Dylan Brown... across to Jermaine McEwen. Oh, the rain's starting to tumble down. And there's a fair bit of it too at McDonald Jones Stadium. A high ball here. Brown kicks it long. Fuller, the man in question. He takes it nicely and goes straight to ground as Gagai descends to make the tackle. Newcastle 12, Dolphins 10. 18 and a half to play for Maccas here on the continuous call team. Here's Nafahu. Doesn't go anywhere, really.
0: No, they were blowing up. They thought they were offside then. I think he's had a fair game, Nafahu. I haven't seen a lot of him, but he's been pretty good for them.
1: He's another one that does the job when he's called on to fill in for this Dolphins team. So they've had the most players of any club in the Queensland team for the first two Origin games, the Dolphins.
0: Really.
1: That's quite an amazing effort, given how young they are.
0: Great achievement. They've been great since they've been in the competition. I love watching. I'm with you. I love, out of every side in the comp, I love watching them more than anyone.
1: I'm pretty much with you. Schneider. Fifth tap hit to the range. Dead set hammering down now. The ball skids along the turf and Fletcher Sharp takes extra care in picking it up and then running back to his own 20-metre line. Knights 12, Dolphins 10 for Maccas. Played to Sand and Smith. And now Fletcher Hunt. Oh, he wanted to pass there, but he held onto the football. He gets shoved back by Molo. And
0: can I do a crowd for,
1: you can, say, yes, go on.
0: Arrow Transport? I don't know who sponsors it, but it's 16,896.
1: Well done, big man.
2: They deserve a pat on the back in this weather, don't they?
1: They should get a free Garlo's pie, shouldn't they?
2: Warm them up.
0: I put a couple in the heater there too, boys.
1: I actually had a pie when I came in this afternoon. My goodness, it's hot. Did somebody turn the pie warmer up? That's forward.
0: I may have.
1: Oh, that's not good.
2: That hurts.
1: Tackle four. Sandon Smith with a blatant forward pass, and it's going to hand possession back to the Dolphins.
0: Mate, they've lost all their momentum, haven't they, the Knights? They've lost their composure here, and that's because the Dolphins are up and into their face, and they're playing. That's a bad pass. I mean, as soon as you start running across field in rugby league, you're almost doomed to throw a forward pass. I'm Darryl Braman, and that's why I'm calling you.
1: 131873.
0: Yes.
1: Number 19 for the Dolphins, John Fine Anganofo.
0: Oh, is he on?
1: Fine Anganofo, that's him. He's on the ground.
0: Oh, good boy, Fine Anganofo.
1: Repeat after me. Fine Anganofo. Here's Jermaine Asako, tackled around the legs by Fletcher Hunt. Great attacking chance here for the Dolphins. 16 and a bit minutes to go. It's Newcastle 12-10. But from 12-0 at halftime, you'd have to say the visitors have all the running here, looking for 9 straight victories. Fine Fuiaki on the 30-metre line. Now Molo had to bend down to pick up that pass. And Crossland takes him in the tackle along with Hopwood. Fina Anganofo, the acting half in 19, goes to Schneider, underneath now to Farnworth. He gets the Dolphins to tackle number 4. They're 16 away from Newcastle's line with the rain sheeting down on McDonald Jones Stadium. Gert Donoghue playing shot off.
0: Yeah, it was
1: forward.
0: Yeah, I think it was. I think he got it right, the referee. I think he's had a reasonable game, the ref. I think he got that absolutely right there. It's a mistake they could ill afford, the Dolphins, but they're playing that sort of football. They were trying to work probably for a backline.
1: I don't know if that was forward.
0: Yeah, I think it was, but you disagree. What do you think, Piglet?
2: Forward.
1: Fair enough.
0: Tomo, two.
1: Was Wally Fuller and
0: lose.
1: Smith a Redcliffe legend?
0: I think he did play for Redcliffe, yeah. I think he did. Dave Brown, front rower. Dave Brown actually took my spot when I broke my jaw in that State of Origin game in 83.
1: Did he play for Australia?
0: Yes. That night they picked him for Australia. Thanks luck.
1: Yeah, that's right.
0: Yeah, outrageous.
1: Poor big man.
0: Don't worry about it. Yeah, don't worry about my problem. I'll just move on. I've almost forgotten about it. It was 1983.
1: He's nearly over it.
2: He's nearly got past
0: it. Nearly 50 years ago.
2: He's nearly got past it.
0: Just about over it.
1: If we stop bringing it up, maybe you'd finally get over it.
0: Yeah, Paul
1: That's
0: McCabe.
1: A big, big touch finder, wasn't it? With the wind at their back, Dylan Brown's belted this upfield, and Newcastle now 30 metres away. And the crowd feels that maybe this is a pivotal part of the game now. The Dolphins have closed the gap. Can Newcastle stretch it back out? Maybe with a converted try and send it to an eight-point game. Cairns taken high. No, he hasn't.
0: Good, Donnie.
1: It looked high, but it wasn't high in the opinion of the referee. Canton centre field. Molo standing right over the top of him as he plays the ball back. Sand and Smith, look at him racing off the defensive line here.
0: Kurt Donoghue is in a mood here. He wants to bash someone.
1: Smith takes it into the line. Dylan Brown dummies, runs towards Nikarima. He was held out wide there by Limuelu in 11, and then Farmworth did the extra assistance. Croker taps on, can't. I love it when the forwards pass to each other. It comes now to Hopwood, 10 metres away. Last tackle, Newcastle. Crossland races into acting half. Sandon Smith steps. Oh, my God. He's kicked it across the field. Farmworth's picked it up for the Dolphins. Turns Gago inside out. Sharp gets back there. He'll try to pinch the ball, but Gago comes in to finish off. Was that a miss kick? That comes straight off the side of his boot to Herbie.
0: It went straight across the field along the ground. I mean, he didn't kick it for his winger or anybody. His Avarillo is starting to test them as well. He's starting to look dangerous, Avarillo. They're well on top, I reckon, the Dolphins.
1: Oh, yeah, the speed men are causing no shortage of issues for Newcastle's defence. Davida Nafahu. 10 metres over the half. Ah, six again. That was going to be the fourth tackle. They're going to be hard to stop here. Morgan Knowles carries the ball to the 30-metre line. It's Newcastle 12, Dolphins 10 with 13 to play for Maccas. Francis Molo, head down charging. Tackled around the legs by Hopwood. 20 metres short. The dummy half there. Fino Anganofu sends it out left. Nikarima, short ball, penalty. They can level it up. Do you reckon they will? I think so.
0: You give yourself a chance to win the game. I think if you get level, you're a lot closer to winning it than losing it. Hi, I'm Darryl Broman.
1: You're making some fantastic points after halftime,
0: Big Mum. To any of the youngsters out there who's listening to this great call, just have to think about Uncle Darryl and some of the stuff I say. You'll be a better person for it.
1: Do as I say, not as I do.
0: Exactly.
3: Still plenty of time, isn't there? 12 and a half minutes.
0: What's that noise?
1: I don't know.
0: Good stuff.
3: Correct.
0: Thank you. Correct again.
1: So they are going to take the shot. They're going to level the game here. From 12-0 to soon to be 12-all. Jermaine Asako taking a lot of time. He's lining up this conversion, penalty goal, pardon me. 13 metres out from the line, in line with the left-hand sticks. Earlier, Parramatta, 23, beat Manly, 14. I think I heard you say earlier, Piggy, I have such great admiration for that Parramatta team, but they're lacking a bit of quality because they've got a whole bunch of players out, many of them long-term injuries, but they're a very tenacious team, aren't they?
3: Yeah, they keep turning up, don't they? They keep having a go. As you said, so many of their quality players are out with long-term injuries, but we've got a good win today.
1: It's over, and we are locked up at 12-all on the continuous call.
4: From the cheese down, the quarter pounder deluxe look familiar, but look up from the juicy beef, and a fresh lettuce and tomato surprise awaits you. Available after 10:30 a.m.
1: Well, the fans are very happy that you brought up some of the great Redcliffe players. Big man, we're being inundated with texts.
0: Well, I got one here from Angela who says, "Hello, lads. It's lovely, the big man, to hear you talking about the Dolphins of old. We were fans then, so I imagine Angela's probably around my ilk. She's loving this reincarnation. Remember Tony Obstetz, who we spoke about before? Sam Obstetz's dad.
3: Yeah, right.
0: Mate, he was a great player. Don't worry about that. Tony Obstetz.
1: I've often put myself back in time and think how different it would have been to hear Queensland teams picked for Origin purely of players in the Queensland comp, and then the Australian team comes out and there's blokes from all over the country that you never heard of before representing Australia.
0: Yeah.
1: Very, very different era.
0: Geez, they're blowing up here. I think the pass was okay, but the Knights fans are getting a little bit hot under the collar here.
1: I think they're getting a little worried, Darryl. Here's Donoghue. It'll bring the Dolphins to tackle 5. He plays it on Newcastle's 40-metre line. No pressure on Schneider again. He goes aerial. Oh, Margie's a little nervous. Oh, Fletcher Hunt got back there to catch it. Well, he's someone who doesn't like to let the ball bounce, let me assure you.
0: Yeah, good job. It's a really good job. I mean, I can't understand. I can't believe the coaches are telling him not to catch the ball. I can't believe they're doing that. I can't believe it.
1: You cannot be serious.
0: Well, it's not the way to play.
1: Young now for Newcastle. Powers his way out to the 30. Good strong run. I can't put him on the deck that time. Plays it to Crossley. Now to Croker, back towards the middle. Tackled around the legs by Finianganofu and Tom Gilbert. Now a kick from behind the 40 by Crossland on play 4. He's got the angle. He's got the bounce. He's pulled out a big, big play here, Phoenix Crossland. 40-20 with 9 minutes 30 to go.
0: It's a big kick, isn't it? I mean, he's a good player. When you talk about really good Knights players, he doesn't get a mention very often, but he plays a nice role for them because he's got that kicking game and he's often kicks 40-20. Geez, he is a good player.
1: 10 metres out, they've got a fresh set of six here. They're yet to score a point after half time, but they have a golden chance to do so right now. Frizzell 6 metres away. Crosland to Brown to Smith on this left edge. He plays short to Hunt. Good tackle. Averillo comes in, Hunt to his feet, Sharp the dummy half. There's a question as to whether Schneider was onside. The referee let it go. Cant now straightens off the right boot, tackled firmly into the turf. Kurt Donoghue, the last man off the tackle. They head right, long pass. Brown doesn't like what he sees, so he comes back to the left, and then he stands still. And he was let down by all his teammates there because there was no one there willing to take the ball. So the number 7's tackled after 4 plays, 8 metres short of the Dolphins' line. Thomas Cant, Sandon Smith. Now Sharp, now Hunt. Hunt with a one-handed ball, they've run out of the room.
0: Mate,
1: great defence.
0: Did exactly what the Dolphins did in the first half on their left side. They got close to the line, then they started running sideways, and that's exactly what happened then. They threw the ball there to the winger, and the winger... nothing Marju could do. He had no room to move it. He should have just taken the tackle here, the centre, Fletcher Hunt. He gave it to Marju. He had a metre to play, and there were players coming everywhere.
3: Yeah, it was like, thanks for coming, wasn't it, for Marju? Like, what do I do here? I've got half a metre and a defender right in front of me. There's nowhere else for him to go other than go over the touchline. I thought it was a pretty ordinary set, actually.
1: Yeah.
3: Considering 40-20, your energy's up, and you're looking to win the game, I thought it was a pretty unorganised set.
1: Marshall King sends a pass to Donoghue.
0: Can the crowd get them home? I mean, the crowd roaring up there. I mean, we have there 18,000, I think.
1: The crowd is sodden, Darryl.
0: Yeah, I suppose. Good point.
1: Good offload. Molo, Marshall King waiting. Ball goes back to Donoghue. He'll be tackled in successive plays now. Crossland down around the legs. Helped by Tyson Frizzell. 5 metres from the halfway line. Marshall King short to Schneider. He wanted to go back on the inside to Fuller, but he was marked. So the number 7's tackled after 5 plays. Marshall King down a narrow short side. High kick by Nikarima. Taken comfortably at the back by Sharp. There was no real interest on kick chase there. And Morgan Knowles leads the way. So Newcastle inside their own 20. It's 12 all. The Knights and the Dolphins with 6.5 to play for Maccas. What do you reckon, boys? They're a long-range try. Are we looking at field goals now?
0: They'll probably be working for field goals, but their number one priority with the rain and the ball is to hold the ball. Keep possession here. They've got to try and get as far downfield as they can. But at the moment, the Knights are a mile away. They won't be kicking a field goal on this set.
1: The ball handling's actually been pretty good considering the conditions. Sandon Smith busy again. Now to Brown. They've got some numbers on the right. Sharp, right foot step. Beats them. Goes through the middle. Ankle tap. That was a try-saving effort. It was Lee Muelu. He was off and gone, Fletcher Sharp. Play 5 now. Brown takes it down the short side, sends a kick up. Oh, Young attacks, and it's been knocked on, though, by the Dolphins.
0: Yeah, I agree. I think it's a right call here. They might challenge this. It wasn't a knockback. I mean, Trey Fuller's gone up, so that was a knockback. But I think whether he was taken mid-air or not, it depends on whether the winger was playing for the ball here.
1: That's a genuine challenge for mine.
0: I think it is. Dominic Young, what a great break here from Fletcher Sharp, just to give him in a position. Now, he's gone up to challenge the ball. He's tried to knock it back there, the winger, Dominic Young, but he's knocked it on, unfortunately. I think that's a reasonable call, and I think it's the right call. TNT with Dynamite. Remember those good old days at the discos?
3: Those are the days.
0: You ever get to the disco when that was on, Tomo?
3: Blue light disco?
1: No, I was never a disco goer, and to be honest with you, I'm still not. So, I'm very boring. So 10 metres away now. Hello. Newcastle with a chance maybe to win the game. Scrum fair to one. Crossland goes to Brown. He nearly gets over. He offloads. Gagai. Dan Gagai busting tackles. 2 metres short. They got a full set and they are right on the Dolphins line here. Crossland away to Croker. Now to Sandon Smith. Ball goes underneath. Dylan Lucas. He's held in the tackle. It's Fina Fuiaki there, the man to stop the ball. It goes back through the hands to the right-hand side. Now the two halves combining. Brown underneath Sharp. He's the most dangerous player on the field at the moment. So evasive, but he's put down after three plays. Newcastle looking pretty bunched behind the play of the ball, I've got to say.
5: Look awful.
1: Here's Crossland. He goes to Croker, who runs as hard as he can, but he gets jarred in the tackle to Fuller. Two plays left on this set. Four and a half to play. It's 12 all. They thought about a late field goal here. Oh, my goodness. They've mucked that up completely.
0: Well, they tried. He was going to kick the field goal there, the 5-8, but they've now it's gone back to
1: half. Here's Brown with a chance at the one point. He's got it on the wrong side of the ruck. He had to straighten up. He was under pressure, and he's nailed the one point. That's a hell of a field goal by Dylan Brown. He wasn't all that far away, but there was no organisation for him. That was pretty cool. And it never looked like missing off the boot. It's Newcastle 13-12 with 4 minutes to play for Maccas.
0: It's a great kick, isn't it? Under pressure, it's a great kick. Originally, it was Smith who tried to get himself in position, Sandon Smith to kick it, but he sort of slipped over. In the end, it went to Dylan Brown. And that kick alone's worth some of the money that he's got paid. He's put him in front here. Look, they can't be comfortable because the Dolphins have kept coming at him, coming at him, and coming at him. It's 4 minutes to go in the game. You just know the Dolphins aren't going to go away here. They're just going to keep going for them here. They're going to go the short kickoff.
1: Osako, he nails the distance. It crossed the plate. Oh, hang on. What? I think it did break the plane.
2: I did too.
0: I'd challenge it.
1: It's a penalty to Newcastle.
2: Well, he says they
1: kick it? They got you got to challenge.
0: Challenge.
1: Well, it's too late. It's no. Oh, they've done it.
0: Is that
1: here's
0: the
1: Harvey
0: plane?
1: Norman replay. That's
6: challenge, Chris.
1: That's definitely broken the plane.
6: I reckon he
1: tapped it from in front of the line.
0: Yeah, I think he'll. I mean, this is what makes it interesting rugby league because you can't rule on a forward pass in any situation
1: yes.
0: like this, but you can rule whether that went 10 metres.
1: I was just thinking the exact same thing, Darryl.
0: I think that did
7: but
0: go 10 metres.
7: We're ruling that the ball doesn't break the plane, so we need clear and obvious evidence that it does.
1: Clear and obvious evidence. Well, he's just said it.
2: I think it's there now.
0: That's broken the plane.
2: Yep.
1: That's gone over. That's definitely past the 10. I think his hand is beyond the plane, in inverted commas, when he touches the ball.
0: But you know what they do?
2: Yep.
0: They'll stick with the referee's decision.
7: Acknowledge that the Dolphin jumps from past the 10-metre line, but he jumps back towards the line.
5: Yeah. That doesn't matter.
0: Smother. That's where the ball is.
1: He set that up. He set that up
7: this
1: the
7: being
1: moment.
7: Our best angle. We've got nothing clear to overturn.
1: He set that up the moment they went up there. We need clear and obvious evidence. You know that was going to be dismissed the moment he went up.
6: What are you doing, Bill?
1: I reckon they've been dudded there.
6: Up there. Come on.
1: But that is the quintessential perfect short restart.
2: Yep.
1: Wow. 13-12, Newcastle leading the Dolphins. 3.5 to play for Maccas. And a big decision there. It could have gone back to the Dolphins with respect to possession. Instead, it's a penalty, and Newcastle have got it 20 metres away from the Dolphins' line and a chance to score a match-winning try. Dane Gagai to Brown. He's been good for Zell.
0: He has.
1: Really good. Worked himself hard.
0: He's been a good player for, 12 years.
1: He's been longer, I reckon. He's been a real warrior, hasn't he? So Brown now playing short to Lachlan Crouch. Held on the ground in the tackle. Gets up and plays it back. Crossland sends it right now to Croker. Right foot step past Kafusi. But he gets to Fino Fuiaki and he puts him down right in front of the post. 6 metres short. Crossland finds Sandon Smith. Ball underneath. A lot of these inside passes. Thomas Cant busts out of the tackle. He gets within 30 centimetres short. Crossland finds Sandon Smith. Ball underneath. A lot of these inside passes. Thomas Cant busts out of the tackle. He gets within 30 centimetres, maybe less of the line. Last play now. Ball sent deep to Brown. Brown goes short to Lucas. Lucas to Hunt. Hunt out the back. Picked up on the bobble by Marzu. He's surrounded by Dolphins defenders. He gets a ball away. Back to Dylan Brown.
6: 10 metres in.
0: He knocks it
1: on. But he lost the ball. So the Dolphins, with 2.5 minutes left, trailed by one.
0: Well, Tommy, you know they're going to throw everything at them here. There's no doubt. They always do, the Dolphins. They never die wondering. But as you said, 2.5 minutes to go here. That's the first tackle. It's Osako's got tackled. Goes to their captain. He's going to try and burst through the middle. This has got to be tough for them.
1: There's that Newcastle chant again. The fans, despite being soaked to the bone, they're well and truly up for this. The last couple of minutes of play, trying to hang on here by a point. Good tackle. He's been good again, Fletcher Hunt. He flings Jake Avarillo base over apex. 10 metres short of the halfway line now. Schneider playing on to Finnair Fuiaki. Towards the back end of this set now. They've only got two plays left. He plays it 2 minutes.

0: short of the halfway line. Marshall, King, Donahue, Schneider with a juggle. Then out to Nicarima, now to Farmworth. Farmworth with a late offload, back to Nicarima, now to Schneider. Schneider looking up, looking for something to present itself. He goes to Marshall King. They're going losing ground here. Then Fuller floats one over the top. Oh, they are dead. They've lost 10 metres on that play. Now Schneider's got it back. It's tackle number four. Oh, man.
1: Yeah, that was a...
0: That was terribly disorganised.
1: Well, that was a dog's breakfast there, but that's the way they play, mate. They're going the blinded. They got a number of players here.
0: Nicarima, Fuller. Fuller against Gagai. Palms away. Gets the ball away now, and Alimuelu's tackled.
1: Last tackle. He's tried to throw it away.
0: I reckon that's the game. There's a minute to go.
1: Yeah, it's the game for
2: that's
1: sure.
2: That's it.
1: I mean, there was a bit of a mess the last... I mean, it's frantic, obviously, every time you got a score in the last couple of minutes. They were just frantic there, and that was really undolphin-like. They're going to need to be... Well, you wouldn't think they could win from here unless they could find a mistake in the night
0: yes.
1: side.
0: Ball handling is at a premium now. 50 seconds left. Newcastle 13, Dolphins 12 for Maccas. We're expecting a cracking game, and we have got what we wanted. Gagai catches the ball and falls to ground. That's two tackles used. Still 38 seconds left on the clock now. Marju out just short of the 40-metre line. Tackled by Schneider. Picked up by Shannon Smith. Away now to Hopwood, who's had an excellent game in his starting debut in the NRL. 20 seconds remain. Tyson Frizzell now. Jarred in the tackle of Felice Corfusi. Last play of this set. Great run by Frizzell. Ball goes away. It's with Thomas Cant. Cant straightens. He goes into the line, and there will be 5 seconds left when the Dolphins get the ball back. He's got to hand the ball over here. 1 second. Last play of the game. Donahue. Oh, he's had an air swing at it. Then it's kicked ahead by the Dolphins. Margie's got the ball back, and the Knights are going to come away with a very big scalp here.
1: Yep.
0: A one-point win for Newcastle over the Dolphins in Sunday footy. Win number 11 of season 2026. As far as wins are concerned, they are second to Penrith on the ladder. Last year's Wooden Spooners.
1: It's amazing, isn't it? It's been amazing performance. As I said, I don't know the coach, but he looks like the players love him. And the players are playing like they love him, and it's showing on the field. They're doing exceptionally well. For them to be running second in this competition after running last year is a remarkable performance from them. Well done to them. They were great today.
2: Yeah, they did a really good job, didn't they? At home as well, the fans came out to get behind them in pretty ordinary conditions, and they've been able to find a way to win. That's the big one. They didn't let it slip late. The Dylan Brown field goal, they find a way to get in front late and hold on. That's a really gutsy victory for the Knights today.
0: So just having a look at this live ladder. Now, this ladder is put together with respect to points, but you just got to consider the number of wins, which is most important because the buys make it all complicated. But at the moment as it stands, Penrith first on 30, Warriors second on 26, the same number of points as the Roosters and the Knights. But for and against has the Warriors ahead of the Roosters, and the Knights find themselves in fourth position at the moment. Let's go quickly to Dylan Brown with Freddie.
3: Shoot ball. Just win it?
4: Yeah, we actually did. Actually, I think I kicked it 20 minutes to go, so a bit different to that one. But, yeah, first one in and out, so it's good.
5: Looked like a really emotional win. The crowd were emotional. Just looking at the players after the victory, they looked emotional.
4: Yeah, well, it's the third one at home, so it feels pretty good around the town. And what better way to do it with, you know, a one-point game. So we had a lot of pressure on there, you know, Dolphins. Haven't lost a game in 8 games, so we knew they were on, and the boys done well.
5: Coming into the game, you lose a couple of your strike. No Kalen, no Bradman. Everyone looked pretty comfortable out there.
4: Yeah, look, until we got to the good ball. We don't spend much time down there. We're scoring tries from halfway easily, so we've got a bit of work to do there. But, look, it was awesome. And proud of Crouchy too. You know, obviously his debut, he played an unreal game. So.
5: Couple of tries in the first half against the Breeze. So what were you thinking at half-time? Did you think just come out and kick your way to victory?
4: Yes, that's what we were hoping for, but we didn't really do that, did we? We made it hard for ourselves. They sort of done what we done in the first half and a bit of attacking flair. So, we made it hard for ourselves, but happy.
5: Field goals every 10 years. I look forward to 2036. You'll still be here. Marley, over to you.
6: Well, Herbie, this one has got to be pretty heartbreaking. Only 1 point in it. We knew that coming into this match, both sides were pretty evenly matched. Is this what you expected, such a tight battle?
7: Yeah, we did. Obviously, Knights have been great this year, and, yeah, they were... they were very good tonight, especially in that first half. They were very, very good. So, yeah, it is what it is. On to next week.
6: Nick, in the second half, as you mentioned, you guys came out and you regained some of that momentum. What was the conversation like, and how proud are you of the boys to at least have put some points on the board there?
7: Yeah, exactly. We just started going forward a little bit better. We were a little bit too sideways there in the first half, and then probably went back to that same way in the second half, obviously. It wasn't our best game, but for full credit to the Knights, they're very good.
6: Well, unlucky tonight. We'll see you next week.
7: Thank you.
0: All right, Marley and Freddie on Wild Water Sports chatting with a couple of the combatants there. 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Shortly, the three players in the running that Daryl has picked out. If you're in New South Wales or Queensland, 1300 722 873. First caller gets the first choice and so on. Then we'll announce Daryl's player of the match, and the caller that's picked that player gets our very special continuous call team limited edition 40th anniversary jersey. Thanks to Sonali Sports, proudly Australian owned, and they have you covered for all of your sporting apparel. Ready when you are, Sonali Sports. Gear up for performance. Who are your three players, big man?
1: They're all getting interviewed, believe it or not. I thought Fletcher Sharp, Dylan Brown and Herbie Farnworth.
0: All right, Sharp, Brown and Farnworth, the three players in the running. 1300 722 873. They're a really admirable team, Newcastle. It's been an incredible transformation. I think the league needs a competitive Newcastle out here because the fans are just so passionate. They get great crowds whenever they host matches up there, particularly Sunday afternoon. It's their favourite time slot. And finally, after years and years of inconsistency, I mean, let's consider they did make the finals a number of years under Adam O'Brien, but I think this is a different-looking Newcastle outfit, which is capable of competing with the very best teams now. No,
1: they're a great club, and they have been ever since they've come on the competition. I mean, the competition, as soon as Newcastle came in, the competition became better because you've got the blue-collar workers up there, haven't you? All the people work in mines. They're all hard workers. They love their football. This is their thing they do on the weekend. They go and support their team, and they support them win, lose or draw. They're fantastic up there, and they're now having a bit of success, and it's so good to see. They've got a good side. They've got some really good players there. They've got a great coach. They're having a good year.
2: They've got a team to be proud of, haven't they, now? And I reckon they are the best fans that support their club and their team through thick and thin.
0: Yeah.
2: Whether at the top or at the bottom, their fans turn up every week and get behind them. So, you know, for them to have a little bit of success at the moment and be going well, it's great. And I'm sure as they continue on to the back end of the year, if they're doing well and get into the finals, it's imagine a home final up there.
0: Well, I think the positive part about this is it is the first year in, I don't know if it's a rebuild, but it's certainly a reshaping of the club under a new coach in Justin Holbrook, and they've come on leaps and bounds since last year, and they find themselves well and truly in contention for the finals. In fact, you'd say the way things are going, they're going to make it. They're in fourth position at the moment. Before we get to a break, let's hear from Fletcher Sharp.
8: Fletcher Sharp joins us live now. Fletcher, wow, what a win, what a moment. Can you talk us through those final few minutes? You were right by Dylan Brown's side.
9: Yeah, when the big moment needs to happen, Dill put the icing on the cake, so... he's been playing awesome for us. He's getting us around the park, and he earned that little kick at the end to win the game for us.
10: Hey, Fletcher, what was said at halftime?
9: We're really happy with our first half. We spoke about conditions weren't going to sort of be for the side-to-sideline footy. We had to change our plan a little bit, change some angles, short pass. I thought we stuck to that in the first half, and we got some rewards. Obviously, cost ourselves a little bit in the second half with some errors that have been killing us. But we're finding a way at the moment, which is really pleasing.
10: Dylan Brown just got interviewed by Freddie. He spoke about in good ball, it was a little bit not up to standard. Where do you have to improve in good ball?
9: Yeah, I think we just need to spend more time down here. I think when we're down here, we tend to get a little bit frantic. We're obviously good at scoring tries from our own end. We've got a lot of speed on the edges and people that can ice their moments. But I think just spending time down here, staying patient, and we'll get them in the end, I think.
8: A win like that's got to give you guys confidence. Obviously, going into this, the Dolphins, they were in red-hot form. They'd made eight straight wins as well. What does a win like this, even a narrow win, do like for you guys and the entire team?
9: Yeah, Dolphins are a great side. Like you said, eight in a row. When you come in here, it probably comes down to the last minutes of the game, and it did. So I'm just super pleased at the moment. We've got a super hungry team. It's not all going our way, but we're finding a way to stick in there and get the results, which is really pleasing this time of year.
10: And big one next week, you've got South Sydney down here in Sydney, but without Cody Walker, so that's a positive.
5: Hawks?
9: Yeah, obviously he's a great player, so we don't have to go against up against him. That's one threat to not worry about. But they're a great team. We strike all across the park too, and they've been playing some good footy. So we'll have to have another good week at training and go down there and get a win, hopefully.
8: And what about for yourself this year? I mean, you've played a number of positions. You must enjoy playing fullback, especially when your man Kalen Ponga, he's out on representative duties.
9: Yeah, obviously KP, probably the best player in the game. So to come in and try and fill his shoes, Justin keeps it simple for me. He says, just get your hands on the footy, play your style of game, work around the ruck, and when you see an opportunity, take it. So I'm trying to do that at the moment for the team.
8: Well, well done. Congratulations.
0: All right, Fletcher Sharp speaking with our great friends at Channel 9 with Danica and Joey there in the studio. All right, time to announce the player of the match. Daryl, of course, singling out Herbie Farmworth, Fletcher Sharp and Dylan Brown. Neil in Camperdown chose Herbie. Michael in Seven Hills chose Fletcher Sharp. Elsie in Queensland chose Dylan Brown. The winner, Big Mark.
1: Elsie, good work. Dylan Brown, I thought he directed the round the park beautifully all day. He kicked the winning field goal. It was a threat every time he got the ball. There was a lot of good players out there. The two back rowers, well, for both sides, were very, very good. But I think Dylan Brown was the best player on the field.
0: All right, good on you, Elsie. You've got that Continuous Call Team limited edition 40th anniversary jersey, thanks to Sonali Sports, proudly Australian owned. And they've got you covered with all your sporting apparel, ready when you are. Sonali Sports, gear up for performance. And the Jack Daniels Jack of All Trades Player of the Year Award, Big Man, the 3-2-1.
1: I'm going to go, obviously 3 to Dylan. I'm going to go 2 to Herbie and 1 to Fletcher Sharp.
0: All right. 131873, if you'd like to talk to us here on the Continuous Call Team. We're here until 7 o'clock Eastern Standard Time. All the club footy's out of the way now. We've got an Origin decider to talk about on Wednesday night. You might want to reflect on the performance of your team across the weekend, be it positive or perhaps a little negative. By the way, that ends the Dolphins' 8-game winning streak, but they went down swinging, and they did it with a vastly depleted team. They are, in my opinion, the real deal, like I've said here before.
1: Well, they are. They wouldn't say they've snuck up on me, but they've just bit by bit of, you know, build all those wins up, and they've looked so impressive. They've got a good side. They get their best side on the paddock, and if they can all stay fit and healthy, there's no doubt they can win the comp. I don't think
2: no
1: there's
2: any doubt. I've been a massive fan for a while. They played these two games. They played Penrith in Darwin, then they played the Warriors over there. They got beaten, both of them, but they took both of those teams right to the nth degree. And then they went on their winning run after that. So, mate, they'll be there. They get in the top four. Mm. They're going to be a massive chance.
1: There's a very important thing I must do, though, on the emails here, or text, I should say. Mm. This is from Angela in Ipswich. She said, come on, big man. It's my birthday. Can't you do something? Yes, I can, Angela. I'm going to sing you. And would you like to join me, boys?
2: Yeah, please.
1: Let's go.
11: Happy birthday to you. Happy birthday to you. Happy birthday, dear Angela
0: from Ipswich.
11: Happy birthday to you.
1: Hip, hip, hip.
2: Hey.
1: Hip, hip.
2: Hey.
1: Hip, hip.
2: Hey. Hey.
1: Well done, Angela. Happy birthday to you, darling. Hope you have a great day.
0: Good on you, Angela.
1: Yeah. There it is. This
0: I think we deserve that.
1: No, that's for Angela, mate. Stop trying to take the credit. That's Angela's happy birthday clapping.
0: Happy birthday, Angela.
1: Good job, Angela.
0: Have you got a Macca's moment, by the way?
1: Mm. Well, the obvious one, I think, is the field goal to Dylan Dylan Brown. I mean, he won the game for them. You know what? I'm also thinking the one for the second try scored by Fletcher Hunt was a very good try. Wasn't far off half time, and it did give them a comfortable lead, 12-0. It gave them a lead with the kick being kicked. So I'm going to go both of them. I thought the try to Fletcher Hunt was very important. He's a good player, Fletcher Hunt. He's a better player than I thought he was. You know, it's funny because I said, probably 6 or 8 weeks ago, he reminds me a lot of Fletcher Sharp, mainly because they're both names of Fletcher. And they look
0: alike.
1: And
0: they both got mullets. Yes. So we have to go through this again?
1: Do you think they look alike or not?
0: Do we have to go through this again?
1: No one thinks they look alike except for me.
2: Yeah, the mullet. Yeah, I think it's the mullet.
1: What do you mean, Greg? Why are you so negative?
0: We've talked about this 140 times.
1: Well, let's talk about it again because no one agrees with me.
2: Well, I don't think they look alike. I just think they've got the same hairstyle.
0: No, I don't. I don't. I don't think they look at all like each other. Just with this Dolphins team, so of the players that play today, Hammer comes in, Fuller doesn't get a game. You bring Bostock back into the centres, probably.
2: Yep.
0: So that Avarillo's
2: gone.
0: Selwyn Cobber goes onto the other wing. No Nifahu.
2: Yep.
0: They've got Katoa out with that wrist injury, which I think was 4 to 6 weeks. Schneider there in the meantime. Flegler comes back in. Kafusi makes way. But talk about depth.
1: Is there anyone else?
2: Plath.
0: Max Plath.
1: Max Plath.
0: I mean, where does he start at 13?
2: Well, either or, doesn't he?
0: With Niles. Does he start at 9 and then Marshall King from the bench? I mean, it's a great one-two punch.
2: Or play 14 and come on and replace Knowles. At least, you know, you've still got strength through the middle the whole time.
1: Man, they've still got Gilbert Donoghue on the bench. I mean, they're good players. They're very good players.
0: Ray Stone didn't play today.
2: Old Stoney.
0: The whole idea of finals experience, yes, it would be great, ideally, to have it. I don't think it matters with them. The way they play, I just think they're going to just play their game.
1: I agree. Will of the wisp stuff. They play off the back of their, you know, they just play what's in front of them, and they're not afraid to throw the ball about.
2: And the blokes you just mentioned are getting big game experience playing Origin.
0: Yeah. You know, six blokes in the Origin team.
2: I'll be right.
0: So if Penrith are the team to beat, which everyone probably acknowledges they are, where do you have the Dolphins in the pecking order, Piggy?
2: I have them right underneath them. I think them and the Warriors, they're the next ones. But I just think that their game and the way they play, if they're on, come September when it starts to warm up and it's a little bit drier on the field, I reckon they can rattle everyone. I don't think they'd fear anyone, playing anyone.
1: It's interesting, isn't it? There's still time to go. I mean, this time last year, I don't think anyone thought the Broncos would win the comp. No. You know, but they went in, found a purple patch of form, and the fullback did particularly, and they end up winning the comp. I think it's pretty open, but I love watching them play, and I'd be delighted if they won the comp, the Dolphins.
2: Could you imagine
1: there? It'd be phenomenal.
0: It'd be great for the game.
2: Would be. It'd be unreal. I mean, not for New South Wales,
1: though. I'm just thinking, I don't know if the New South Wales people think so, but I mean, I think everybody agrees they're such an exciting side to watch.
2: Yep.
1: They are so good to watch. And they got beaten today fair and square, but I think they showed today they can play in the trenches a bit. I know they didn't win, but they could have easily won the game.
0: He's a good fella too, the coach. He's a real soul to the earth. I've met him a few times. I've interviewed him a few times. He had a long established career in Queensland Cup football before this, so he's a genuine footy bloke.
2: Well, he was in England as well. Went to England. Coached St Helens and had success over there.
1: He coached under Benny, didn't he?
2: And then was there with Benny until he took over.
0: All right, 131-873, if you'd like to talk to us, any club matters. Of course, Origin coming up Wednesday. I've said
1: any
0: before,
1: issues?
0: I don't see a world where Queensland doesn't win again.
2: We can't. It's all, they've won it already. It's all done.
1: We can't.
2: It's all over.
1: Queensland can't win. So it looks like there'll be no winners.
2: Yeah. Well, your favourites.
0: Well, it's a draw, so Queensland win anyway.
2: Queensland's favourites.
1: Yeah. Oh, well, we'll see what happens.
0: All right. If you'd like to give us a call, we'd love to hear from you. 131-873, 0460 873 873. On the text, the break, and back with more on the continuous call.
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17: 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If you would like to send us a text. And around the grounds, we've just seen Newcastle defeat the Dolphins 13-12. And earlier, it was Parramatta getting over Manly 23-14. Let's get straight to the open line. Don't forget, 131-873 if you'd like to give us a call. Plenty of Newcastle fans there. They're on fire at the moment, Newcastle, aren't they? Mm. They're playing well above their average. Find themselves in second now, guys. So a huge year already for them. Let's go straight to Bexley. Alex is on line one. G'day, Alex.
18: G'day, boys. How you going?
17: Good, thanks, mate.
18: Yeah, another good call today. Thoroughly enjoyed that.
19: Yeah, it was entertaining, I thought.
2: Very good. Yeah, it was unreal.
19: Yeah, I think we did well, Alex. Really good. Thank you, mate.
18: Just a couple of questions. One about, you talked about contenders for the title other than maybe Penrith. Mm-hmm. And I wanted to ask, well, I'll give you my opinion. I think the Roosters, I wouldn't write them off. I think they're a bit of a dark horse this year. Mm-hmm. And Cherry Evans, I know he's getting on, but you need experience at the back end of the year. So I'd say other than the teams that you guys named earlier, I wouldn't write off the Roosters.
19: Mate, you know what? I agree with you. I don't think you can ever write the Roosters off. But for mine, they're just not consistent enough. Week you think, oh, they can win the comp, the Roosters. And next week they come out and they put a shocking performance in. And it just, I mean, at the start of the year, I reckon they would have been close to favourites to win the comp. And every year I look at their side, I think, geez, they're going to be hard to beat. And they will be hard to beat, but they're just lacking consistency, and they have for a few years now.
20: The way Walker comes out of Origin is going to go a long way towards that, though. He's an outstanding player. Yeah, if they win on Wednesday, he's probably player of the series, you know, in his debut campaign. So the benefit he takes from that Origin experience could really push them hard when it comes to the finals time. You'd never write the Roosters off.
17: No. I think DCE's starting to warm into the season, though, isn't he?
19: I think he's playing. I think he's having a good season with them.
17: He is.
19: You know, him and Walker, I think, combined pretty well. Yeah. Look, they're a very good side. Teddy at fullback, what a player he's been for them.
17: Unreal.
19: I mean, they're always going to be hard to beat, but they've just disappointed me the last few years because I've thought the same every year for the last few years, and they really haven't given much of a yelp when it came semi-final time. So with other, things will have to change a bit for them, mate, but I think they can do it. You're right.
18: Yeah, just another question. If Ethan Strange is ruled out of Origin next Wednesday, will he be able to line up for the Raiders on the weekend?
2: If he's fit enough, yeah, that's fine.
19: Should be able to. I mean, why should they not? Like, if the Raiders want to, you know, roll the dice and use him, that's up to them.
2: Yeah,
19: I don't see how the NRL or anyone could stop him from playing.
2: No.
18: Oh, okay.
17: No, great call there, mate.
19: Good on you, mate.
17: Thanks, Alex. We'll go to Amanda on the Northern Beaches on line two. G'day, Amanda.
21: Hi, guys. How are you?
17: Yeah, really good. How are you?
21: Good. We love listening to you on the weekend.
17: Yeah, oh, fantastic.
19: So great show, Amanda.
20: It's very entertaining.
19: If I was at home, I'd be listening as well.
21: I even took the advice of the Vegemite on toast this morning after having a few.
17: Oh, yes, the hangover.
19: Oh, did you really?
17: Yeah.
19: Did you have it with with avocado as well or not? I love it with avocado.
21: Just Vegemite. Vegemite, white bread, butter. Very good.
17: Yeah.
19: Good work, Amanda.
17: One of the best.
21: But I wanted to say thank you for not riding off the Dolphins.
17: I don't think anyone's riding off. We're all on board.
19: Yeah, I think the longer the season goes, the more chance they are.
21: I love it.
19: Do you love watching them play, Amanda?
21: I love watching them play. We even went up to Darwin to watch them.
19: Really?
2: Well, that was hot up there.
21: It was very warm.
19: What, you and your husband or partner, or who do you go with?
21: My husband. Yeah. My husband, who's a Manly supporter, but he comes and suffers and sits there next to me in Dolphins gear. It's his second team.
20: Even the big man had a fins up during the game.
19: I did. Amanda, why are you a Queenslander or why are you a Dolphins fan?
21: The CEO asked me that up there and I watched the documentary and apparently there's a whole heap of females that support them after watching the documentary.
17: Mm.
19: What do you think?
21: Seem like a nice group of guys.
20: Yeah, is there anything else you'd like to ask our caller, Darryl?
19: I'm going to ask a lot of info.
17: I'm sure Herbie Farmworth's got nothing to do with it.
19: What about Herbie? I mean, Amanda, I know you're married, but I mean, we can all have dreams.
21: Oh, yeah, my 21-year-old daughter's quite keen on her.
3: Oh, I bet.
4: Of course she is.
19: And the English accent, how good is it?
3: Oh,
19: nothing better. I love it.
3: Yeah, hello.
19: Good on you, Amanda. It's great. Thanks for calling in and thanks for loving the Dolphins, because I love them, as we all love them.
3: We all do.
20: I'll tell you what's interesting there. Darryl was sort of talking about how tired he was after our call just wrapped
19: back
20: up. But he's really found energy after that call.
4: Just on that call, mate.
19: See, Tomo, this is what it's all about, entertainment factor.
20: Yeah. Yeah.
19: The punters out there, they listen in.
20: Yeah.
19: We get beautiful caller like Amanda. In fact, I want to give Amanda a prize. What have we got? We got anything there?
20: Oh, I'm sure
4: he's just
20: find
4: pulling
20: something.
4: The strings
3: now.
4: Yeah.
3: Well, you know what?
19: I'm experienced. What have we got?
3: Yeah, we're going to do her a jersey.
20: What jersey?
3: The continuous call team. The new jerseys. Yeah, that's fantastic.
20: That's our prize. Giveaway.
19: Well, that's what Amanda's getting. She's a prize listener.
3: Prize listener. Amanda, stay on the line there. We're going to send you out one of
20: Darryl?
3: The...
20: Can you sign it, Darryl?
19: Of course I could.
3: Yeah.
19: Right across the front.
3: Is Amanda still there? Can we just talk to Amanda again, please, Mr. G? Are you still there, Amanda?
21: Yeah, thank you. I'm here. Thanks, guys.
3: Would you like Big Man to sign your jersey for you?
21: I would love that.
3: Beautiful.
21: We're very big fans of his, so that would be great.
19: Oh, no problem, Amanda.
3: Well, thanks,
19: you
3: Amanda.
19: Ask, you'll get.
3: Yeah, you do.
19: Well,
3: listen.
20: Whereabouts are you going to sign?
4: Where are you going to sign that, Darryl?
19: Sign it right across the front.
3: Yeah,
19: that's where you sign jersey, right? Right above the chest area.
3: Right, you can't. You're going to ride it on us? Yeah, you can't. What are you pointing
4: at? Jersey's black. You won't be able to sign it there.
19: Get a white thing.
4: Sign across the bottom.
3: Yeah, we're not going to sign that one. We'll get her a new one. Not the one that we're hanging up on the wall.
20: Do you think Amanda will wear that to the footy, Darryl?
3: I think she will.
19: It's up to her.
4: I think so.
19: She wants to be important.
4: She wants your name right across the front there.
19: Anyway, look, stop it. You blokes are making me... I'm some sort of freak.
3: Yeah. Open Line was also brought to us by your local club, guys. So, hey, boys, we did talk a little bit about the Dolphins there, but the Newcastle Knights gone from cellar dwellers to
4: them.
3: Isn't it?
4: Mate, well done to Justin Holbrook and his coaching staff. Like, well, they're all new. They brought them all in and they've created a great environment up there in Newcastle. They obviously had the talent there. Like, we know that they had some very talented players, and then Dylan Brown going there as well, but they've put it together. They've brought them all together and they play for each other.
19: Mate, Kalen didn't play much last year either.
4: No.
19: He's played most of this season, you know, and he's a great player. You know, and he takes up a fair whack of their salary cap. Mm. So when you got someone like that out for most of your games, it does make it difficult. And he's a great, great player. They've got a lot of good players.
20: He did miss a number of weeks earlier in the season, though, remember?
19: Yeah,
20: him and Dylan.
19: Yeah, that's right. Did his head.
3: Yeah, Fletcher Hunt had a... Mm. He came in, played fullback. He was unreal, wasn't he? Yeah.
4: Well, today even, I think I forgot about it, Saifidi.
3: Yeah.
4: They lost him with the hammy in the first... whatever that was, 20 minutes or so. So they've done it. They've done it tough and done a good job.
3: You know that Newcastle's flying because Kalen Ponga signed without any sort of fanfare, did he? He just sort of put pen to paper earlier on in this year.
19: But he seems happy.
3: He does.
19: You know, I think the Dylan Brown signing, did they live together? Did I read or something? Or they're obviously great mates.
3: I think they're really good mates.
19: I think his signing has made, you know, Kalen not a better player, but I think it's made him more content.
3: Mm. Well, he doesn't have to do it all, does he?
19: He's always seemed a bit uneasy to me. I don't know, but now you're right. That's the thing. He doesn't have to do it
4: it's
19: all.
4: It's not all on his shoulders.
19: But geez, he's playing good football at the moment. Queenslander, we can't win.
3: 131-873 is the open line number. There was an earlier game as well, guys. Full time there. Parramatta defeated Manly 23-14. Manly coach Kieran Foran says he wants to get his team back to being more consistent. Take a listen to what he had to say after the loss to the Eels.
22: Yeah, it was a tough watch. Yeah, we were way off with the ball. Just, the inconsistency in our performances at the moment is something we need to fix. That's my job, to work that out. I haven't loved what I've seen the last 6 weeks in terms of up 1 week, down the next, up, you know, bounce back the next and then down. You know, we completed at 93% last week against Melbourne, and then we came out today and completed at 65 odd. Like, you just can't win games of footy doing that. We got to work it out pretty quick.
3: And this is where the real work begins, doesn't it,
19: mate,
3: Big Man?
19: It's a tough gig, coaching. I mean, and your team's going to be up sometimes, or most of the time you'd like to think, and sometimes they're not. And that's just the way it is. You know, we saw Penrith lose two games in a row. I know they had a number of their players out, State of Origin duty for one of them, but the other one they were back there and they got beaten. So, you know, it's not an easy comp, and he's done a great job. They lost their first three, got the job. From then on, he's done a sensational job with them. It'd be a shame if they did fall away late in the season. And, you know, but they could miss the eight. there's no doubt they can miss the eight, but they need to, as he said, they need to lift again and get back to the formula that was winning them games.
20: So they're seventh now on 22 points, nine wins for the year, but it's such a congested competition.
19: Where are Melbourne?
20: Melbourne are in 11th. They're on 18 points.
19: They're
20: going
19: to do it tough
20: wins.
19: To get there. Because they've got a... Melbourne have got a decent... Next week they've got a tough game, I think I read. I don't know, I might be wrong.
20: They've got. They've got the Gold Coast.
19: Oh, told you.
20: Then they play the Roosters. Then they play Souths.
19: Right.
20: Then the Bulldogs. Then they play Manly.
19: They're all fringe sides, all scrapping except
20: then
19: for
20: Penrith, right. Brisbane, the Sharks to finish. So they're going to need to win the bulk of those. It's not the easiest of runs in.
19: Yep.
3: I tell you what, though, Parramatta keeping on as well. Eels coach Jason Rolls gave a good rap to Jonah Pezzett, who returned to the NRL since round five. He replaced halfback Mitch Moses. Let's have a listen to what he had to say.
6: Jonah's he's a pretty resilient kid. He's had a bit of trouble with injury over the last couple of years. He's quite confident and he gets over things really quickly, so which has probably held him in good stead for this period of his career. And again, he's on a long journey. The halves in NRL, like, everyone wants these young halves to play really early all the time, but the reality of it is that it's tough business, the NRL, and that's why you see a lot of the halves in their late 20s start to really play their best footy, because they get all their experience and their lessons early. And he's in that little phase at the moment, and he's taken the long route with his career, and I think it's really good that he's done that. And he's got perspective on where he's at.
3: Piggy Rolls, he's one of your best mates, mate. He's got to, like, when you do talk to him, he's got to be proud with the effort of these boys. I know that he can get a little bit angry when they don't play, but the way that they're playing, as Matty said during the call, with the amount of long-term injuries that they've had, they haven't had a consistent team. But these young players have really put in for him, haven't they?
7: Well, it's an indication that the players love playing for him, isn't it? That they're continuing to turn up and give it everything they got. Knowing full well that they're not going to play finals football. They have a long list of injuries, season-ending injuries, to key players in their team, but they all turn up and they all have a crack, and that's what it would impress him the most, I think, that a lot of these young guys are getting experience now, and that should hopefully hold them in good stead come next year when those players come back.
20: Just having a look here too, I've been impressed that he's made players earn their spots. So I'm fairly sure, let me just check here. Did Riley Smith come back in New South Wales Cup?
7: He's been playing that for a while, hasn't he, Riley Smith?
20: See, you would think they would rush him back in, right? Mm. But clearly he's got a benchmark, and he thinks that De Silva's
7: playing
20: talented
7: very
20: player.
7: Well. Yeah, we were talking about him, weren't we?
20: He is, but Harrison Graham, right? Now, he is a utility forward, but he's been starting at hooker. You could use him in a forward role and bring Riley Smith back, but he's resisted the urge to do that. They are a club that's been rebuilding under Rolls, but they're clearly on the right trajectory. Matter who they're putting in there. They're
19: done a good job for him. The 5'8's done a good job for him. Ronald Volk.
20: Yeah.
19: I think, was he at the Dragons and walked away from them?
7: There was issues with his shoulder and things like that. Then
19: he's
7: it
19: done
7: got
19: a great
7: sorted.
19: Job. Mate, 5'8's a tough position to play. Mm, yeah. And there's not much of him, but he's done a really good job for them, I reckon.
7: Yeah.
19: You know, He's in and about. He kicks the odd goal here and there. He's a good player. They've done exceptionally well considering the long-term injuries they've received. No one's done it tougher than them with injuries, I don't reckon.
3: Nah. 131-873 is the open line number. We'll take a break and come back with plenty more on the continuous call team, including the wrap-up of the weekend.
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5: John paid his supplier account as normal. When his supplier contacted him with an overdue notice, everyone was confused. John had been hacked. His supplier invoice had been modified.

0: But when you get them, all those players back in, they're going to be like, you won't be able to stop them, I reckon.
1: Well, mate, I think they are stoppable. They're a great side to watch, mate. They're a very good side. They've done a great job this year. They've fought their way up. They've won eight in a row until today.
2: Yeah.
1: You know, they've been tremendous. Look, they can win the comp, but geez, they've got a bit in front of them. So there's still a number of sides who are there who are going to create them some problems. So let's wait and see. If they get some injuries, they might be in a bit of trouble.
0: Darryl, can I also say, I think it shows a lot of depth in their team.
1: Yeah, mate, they've done a magnificent job. The coach and whoever's in charge, well, it's Peter, what's his name? Peter Sullivan, is O'Sullivan?
3: He's at Newcastle.
1: I knew that. He used to be there, didn't he? Was he there from the start?
3: Yeah, he was there at the start.
1: Yeah. And they bought some very good players, but they also bought some blokes you'd never heard of, who are playing probably in the Brisbane competition or elsewhere, got them in the squad, and the coach has done a phenomenal job with them.
3: Back to, with respect to signing, they were talking about trying to land that big marquee signing, and they thought they had Munster for a while, but that fell through. So they didn't. Right. They weren't able to sign, you know, a big dog, but they signed Izzy Katoa, and they've turned him into one of the elite players in the competition now.
1: Well, they got him from Penrith, didn't they?
3: Well, he was stuck behind Nathan.
1: He was obviously wanting to leave. He had to go because you don't want to be, you know, stuck behind Nathan.
2: Especially
1: Cleary
2: with that
1: for
2: much
1: your
2: talent. You're like, he's such a good talented player.
1: Yeah. This is a great call from you. I'd like to give you something.
2: Stop giving away prizes. Thanks for your call there. Gary, we've got to get into the weekend wrap-up, guys. Friday night, the Panthers defeated the Rabbitohs 36 points. See what I've got to deal with here on a Sunday now.
1: We'll get some more prizes here.
2: 36 points to 14.
1: Someone give him that cowboy hat over there. Whose hat's that?
4: That's a Jack Daniels hat. That
1: is.
4: From Merch Pack.
2: Yeah, no more prizes, I'm getting told here. Yeah, people are getting angry.
1: Jeez, Andrew. Why is Andrew getting so cranky? It's not coming out.
4: Andrew's getting angry. He'll have to send it out to him.
1: Who's on next?
2: Doctor.
1: Let's get the doctor on next. Get him to send him a pack of something.
4: Send him a stethoscope. Send him a script.
1: Come on, Doc, give us something.
2: Panthers defeated the Rabbitohs.
4: A stethoscope in club's colours.
2: 36 points to 14, crowd there, 15,163 at Combank Stadium. Piggy, you gave the points here. What did you think of that game, mate?
4: Yeah, look, I think the talking point out of that one was Cody Walker kicking Jack Cocker.
2: What's that about? Ran after him as well.
4: As you just mentioned, we called that game and I couldn't believe it.
2: No,
4: did you call that one?
2: Yeah.
4: You came into the box. We just couldn't believe it, could we? For someone so experienced in the game, I just couldn't believe what I was seeing. And it cost not only penalty and sin bin, cost the Bunnies a try.
2: Yeah.
4: In the corner.
2: Yeah, his debut try as well. He was filthy on himself as well.
4: That was the toy. Then the Panthers, Thomas Jenkins, we know he got that hat trick for the Panthers and another win for him. Well done to the Penrith
3: side. You know the thing about Jenkins? He's scoring enormous numbers of tries, but he earned the tries he scored the other night.
2: He's just not putting the ball down.
1: Mate, that's right. He's jumping and catching is amazing. He's offloading. He's a good player. He's become an elite winger. He scored all those tries.
2: He went up for a bomb on Friday. He must have been 2 metres in the air.
3: Yeah.
2: They were all talking about AFL and everything like that, but he launches himself up into the air. It's an amazing spring off that first step, isn't it?
4: He competes for everything. That's the good thing about him. He competes.
2: Piggy, Dylan Edwards back to his best. You gave him three points. Tom and Jenkins, two, and Lindsay Smith. How good is he going as well, Lindsay Smith, for him?
4: He did a great job through the middle for him. I think he played the whole 80 as well.
1: Mate, he's playing better now than he did when he played for Australia.
4: When Yeo's not there, he takes on that role.
1: Yeah, he does.
4: Tips onto his forwards, plays out the back.
2: He's amazing.
4: He did a great job.
2: We move on to Saturday. The Dragons defeating the Tigers, 24 points to 10. Crowd there, 12,431 at Jubilee Stadium. Darryl, the big man Broman, you had a good look at that one. What did you think?
1: Well, so did you. You're a Tigers fan. You were shaking your head every 5 minutes there. I mean, look, it was a crap game. Let's call a spade a spade. It was a really ordinary game. It did come alive probably in the last 15 minutes when the Dragons started scoring some tries. They scored three tries late in the game. I mean, it was always a battle. It was just a slog the whole game. And eventually, I think they did they lead 10-6 or something? I can't remember. And I thought they'd probably get home here, the West Tigers. But in the end, it was Val Holmes who scored a double late. He just came on fire. He went to the wing, and I thought he looked way better when he was on the wing, Val Holmes. He scored those tries.
3: Of the year, I reckon.
1: He kicked a few goals.

0: goals, and in the end they won easily. Mm. Probably, you know, 24-10 is probably not a fair reflection of the game, but at the end the Tigers, if the game went another 10 minutes, they would have got beaten by 30. Mm. They were gone.
1: Matty, where to for the Tigers now, mate? Yeah, they are. Where to for the Tigers now?
2: What are you asking me for?
1: Well,
3: because he's a disappointed Tiger supporter.
2: You're looking for some reinforcement, are you?
3: Yeah, just looking for something. They're going like bastards. Mm.
4: he was calling for Benji's head before the show today.
0: Yeah, he's up to
4: Taruva. He's off him.
0: He wants Taruva gone.
4: Taruva's gone. Who was the other one? Buller,
0: he wants him gone.
4: Wunny,
0: you're a hard sell.
1: Jeez, you're settled down a little bit.
2: They miss the back rowers. They miss Sam Welifanu.
1: Yeah.
2: Because he's a bit of a strike where they can go to him early in the, you know, early in a set. He can create something. And they miss Pierce Paul on the other side.
1: That's one they are
4: missing. Well, that's what they were last night. Pierce Paul.
0: They were Pierce Paul.
1: Yeah. He was out for the he's out for the season as well, isn't he?
3: Big man, he doesn't get it.
1: I think he is.
3: He didn't get it.
1: No, I did. They were Pierce Paul. Yeah. No, I've heard them all, though. Okay. I want to give a rap to Seyfarth, though. I think he's been really good for the Tigers. He's tried hard as well.
0: He's so consistent. He's there every week. He plays the same standard every week. I thought he was good. But there was a number of, you know, pretty good players in the game, but, you know, I thought Adam Dewey was without doubt their best player.
1: He's still busted, for sure.
0: Well, I think he is too. Look, the Player of the Year awards, I gave 3 to Val Holmes because at the end of the day, he scored the 2 tries. He had a try disallowed. He kicked a number of goals. Adam Dewey, I thought, was going to win Player of the Match, had the Tigers won. And I gave Clint Gutherson, who I thought, even though he went to the bin for 10 minutes, it's just his involvement in the game.
1: Yeah.
0: You know, there was a lot of people who played okay in the game, but I thought he was better than okay, Clint Gutherson.
2: They've actually they've improved markedly, the Dragons.
1: Yeah,
2: in the last
1: month. No doubt.
2: They should have won last week.
0: Mate, they've been more than competitive most of the season.
2: Well, there was a chunk there earlier in the year where they were off the pace, but at least the last month, maybe a little bit longer. Like, you've given them a genuine chance to win.
0: Mm.
2: And they've got a much-deserved second win of the year, but they've actually played better than that, than their record suggests in the last month. So I think the trajectory of that team's turned around.
1: Sharks defeated the Broncos 28 points to 16. Big crowd there again, guys. 38,998 at Suncorp Stadium. We've put the red pen through the Broncos, guys. But
0: mate,
1: Darryl,
0: that's a great crowd for them.
1: Oh, it's a huge crowd. They've been turning up
3: second last
1: all the time.
0: They're awful.
3: The Broncos have dropped to second last now, I'm pretty sure.
0: I thought they were better last night.
3: Parramatta's win.
0: I thought they were a bit better last night. I didn't see the whole game. But what I saw, I thought they were better. The Sharks continue to be pretty good, you know, without anyone saying, oh, they'll win the comp, because I don't think anyone thinks they will win the comp. But they're... Braden Trindle just keeps producing. Yeah, he's such a good player. Jesse Colquhoun, they found a really good player in him. And Nicho Hynes is just so consistent. You know, I must admit, as I said, I didn't really see all the game. Josh Morris gave the 3-2 ones. Well, here they are. I'll give them to you now. Jesse Colquhoun got 3. Nicho Hynes 2. And Sione Katoa, who scored... Did he score a double or a treble?
1: Scored a hat-trick.
0: Hat-trick, okay. So congratulations to him. He got 1 point. So well done to the Sharks. They just keep hanging in there and hanging in there. And they're going to be...
2: They've got to do that,
0: gonna
2: big man.
0: There. Yeah. Well, they're going to be there, you think, come semi-final time. I don't think anyone thinks they can win the comp. Well, I don't, do you?
1: No, I don't.
0: You know, so, I mean, that they might use that as a bit of, you know...
1: But they've sort of been that team that's been a bit inconsistent.
3: Well,
1: they could be the Broncos that just hit
3: finals,
1: but they could just hit fire at the right time of the year.
0: Well, they could, but
1: their premiership gap is closing, though.
0: Well, that's got to be. It's got to be. They've been there. They've been the preliminary. The last three years or two years, or whatever. It's been a number of times, but they just can't jump. You know, the hurdle when they need to.
2: So last year's premiers are second last.
1: Mm.
2: The grand finalists, who were beaten last year, in 11th, and the minor premiers are 13th. So the Brisbane and Canberra are gone.
1: Mm.
2: Melbourne could make the 8, but you've got a situation where the 2 grand finalists and the minor premiers of last year might miss the finals.
1: Yeah.
2: How about that?
0: They probably will.
3: It's crazy, isn't
0: it? I think it's a reasonable assumption to say they will.
1: Mm. I think they will as well. And the Eels defeated Manly today, 23 points to 14. Crowd there, another good crowd there for the Eels, 18,778 at Combank Stadium. Boys, what do we think of that game?
0: Well, we didn't really get a chance to watch it because we were giving our guts here entertaining the fans. Look, it was a gutsy effort from the Eels, I mean, really, because they didn't... They probably shouldn't have won that game when you look at their position on the ladder.
1: Mm.
0: But they're a bit like, you know, a few other sides in the comp who just, they keep trying hard like the Dragons do and others who are down the bottom. And they're sort of down the bottom and they're not as low as some of the other sides, but there was a big performance from them. 23-14, 18,000 there at Combank Stadium. I'm just having a look here. Oh, this is amazing. Cooper Johns gave the 3-2-1s. He would have been in the fetal position all day, I would have thought.
2: Well, what's he been up to?
0: He went and got on the drink last night.
4: Well, he was on the drink.
0: Suburb.
4: He was on the drink now.
0: Is he on the drink today?
4: He's
0: as
4: on
0: well?
4: The drink now. Well, is I he? Saw on his social media it looked like he was having a drink.
1: Where is he?
4: Unless, I don't know, he's out somewhere.
0: Anyway, he gave 3 points to Ronald Volkman, who I mentioned before, 2 to Isaiah Yonge, he must have had a good game, and 1 to Turbo, Tom Trebojevic.
2: Yonge did have a good game, the bits
0: did
2: I saw.
0: Okay.
1: And we just saw the Knights defeat the Dolphins, 13 points to 12, crowd there 16,896 in just absolutely tragic conditions out there for them. It's 2 weeks in a row now that they've turned up, the Newcastle fans, but they've got a team on their hands there at McDonald Jones Stadium. Yeah. Boys, what do we think of that one?
0: Oh, it was a pretty good game. In the end, it was a good game. I thought early on it was a bit of a slog. They led 12-0 at half time, and they looked to be in control, the Knights. But to their credit, the Dolphins found a bit of the Dolphins' form that they showed, started throwing the ball about a bit and drew back to 12-all. In the end, I think that Dylan Brown was a difference in the sides. He kicked a field goal with about, 6 minutes to go, I think it was. And they went on with it from there. I think it just shows that the coach can coach. I think it
2: big
0: just
2: time.
0: Shows. He not only they like playing for him, they look like they're mates.
4: Yeah.
0: And that's so important in a football team, isn't it, Piggy?
4: Yeah, it is.
0: You know, 100%. I mean, if you're sort of, you know, just a little bit jealous of someone else or whatever, it does reflect in your performances. Mm. But I think they've really turned the corner, and you would think they'll make the semis for sure. They're playing good football.
1: I think the Dolphins were dudded, guys. That controversial call there with the ball going 10 metres there at the end.
4: Yeah.
1: I think they were hard done by there.
0: I don't know if they're dudded in the game. I think they were hard done by the call, though.
1: No, by that decision.
0: Yeah.
1: I think he actually had a really good game, the ref.
0: Yeah, I thought he was good most of the game. That's a tough one to call. I mean, when you go to the video to have a look at that, it's either over or not. I thought it was over.
4: I thought it was over.
0: But you did too, Tomo, didn't you?
2: I thought it was over, but you've got to consider the angle of the cameras and stuff.
0: Yeah.
2: But I think you made the point, if we can't judge forward passes, why are they referring that to the bunker to judge when it's exactly the same scenario? Mm. Just another point.
0: Yep.
2: Some interesting performances in the tipping this weekend.
0: Oh,
2: I got 4 from 5, which is one of my better efforts.
4: Well done.
2: Where's Mark Riddell?
4: I don't even look at it anymore.
0: I knew you'd bring... Well, he's down the bottom, mate. Look at the bottom.
4: Find the bottom.
2: Big man, 3.
0: 3 from 5.
2: Mark Riddell, 2.
4: 2.
2: 1 iron. 1.
0: Oh, mate, he'd be dirty about that.
4: Oh, he's dirty.
0: He almost lives his life through the
4: tipping.
0: He
4: does.
1: So where does that drop me?
0: What about the leader?
2: You're in 4th, 1 behind Chris Warren and Ugly Phil, with Michael McLaren, the runaway leader, on 91 points.
0: How many did he get this weekend?
2: 3 from 5.
0: And who's doing his tips?
4: Someone else does his tips.
1: A guy called Chook. What's the difference between...
0: He already knows.
1: What's the difference
0: Chook
1: between
0: Raper.
1: Michael McLaren and Piggy?
0: I'm last.
1: What's the differential, though?
2: Well,
1: Piggy's the
2: 64 and Michael McLaren's on 91.
1: That's all we need to know. That's it for the wrap-up. We might come back and see all the press conferences from the Knights and the Dolphins game. 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
1: 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Click onto the feedback icon if you'd like to join us, 0460-873-873. If you would like to send us a text, guys, let's have a listen to Christian Wolf, the Dolphins coach. He's talked to the press after their 13-12 loss to the Knights.
10: Christian, you haven't had to do a media conference for a while. What's your reaction to the team's performance in that one, though?
11: I look disappointed with the result. Happy with the effort. I thought we tried really hard, particularly in that second half, to fight our way back into it. So, yeah, disappointing to lose in the end, but as I said, really happy with the effort.
10: 50-0 at half time. You started the game with that howling wind behind you. Did you get enough out of the first half with that?
11: I just didn't think we quite nailed our chances. We probably played a little bit sideways early and, as I said, didn't quite sort of nail our opportunities that we did get, but I like the way we corrected ourselves in the second half, and I thought we had plenty of running there. And yeah, we did put ourselves under a bit of pressure with some errors at different times, particularly the start of that second half. Our goal line defence was outstanding, so a lot to be happy with.
10: To push a full team on their home deck for 480 minutes without your origin players, without Isaiah Katoa, I know you just wanted to lose, but you must look, we've had a pretty good performance with a fair bit of stop missing.
11: Yeah, as I said, I'm happy with the effort that we tried really hard, and there's a couple of things that we can clean up that give us a bit more of an opportunity, but overall, yeah, not disappointed with that at all.
10: Christian, you think that...
1: Yeah, I don't think he's too disappointed, guys. They came there, bad conditions, ended up only losing by 1 point, but far out, they put in a good effort, didn't
0: Mate,
1: they?
0: Mate, he seems a pretty level-headed bloke, yeah. Doesn't he? I don't know him, but I mean, he's a realist. They went there with, you know... half their side out, really, and the Knights had a number out, but they were competitive there.
4: Yeah,
0: you know.
4: He's disappointed that they lost, but you couldn't fault their effort. They went there and give it a red-hot crack, and that's all you can ask. And with so many players out, to still get a performance like that, I think he'd be extremely proud of his team.
0: Sometimes you win, sometimes you lose.
4: Yeah.
0: You know, they've won 8 in a row. They've done pretty well, so... He sounds like he's contented enough.
1: Guys, it's time for a ladder update. Thanks to Ducks Hot Water and on 30 points out in front. It is the Panthers there in first. Then there's a little bit of a logjam there. 3 on 26 points. That's the Warriors in second, the Roosters in third, and the Knights in the top four, guys, on 26 points. Then two teams on 24 points, the Dolphins and the Sharks. Then it goes Sea Eagles, Rabbitohs and Cowboys. The Sea Eagles in seventh. The Rabbitohs round out the top eight there, and the Cowboys in ninth place. Then you've got the Bulldogs on 20 points. Then it goes Storm and Tigers. They're both on 18 points. The Storm on 4 and against in 11th, and the Tigers on 12th. The Raiders in 13th on 16 points, with the Eels in 14th place there. The Titans move into 15th place. They're on 14 points, with the Broncos second last. And then you've got the Dragons on 8 points there in 17th. Now, the Jack Daniels Jack of All Trades Player of the Year Award out in front. He's got a bit of a gap now. Nathan Cleary from the Panthers, he's on 26 points. Then he's got his fullback there, his Penrith fullback, Dylan Edwards, on 22 points. Scott Drinkwater from the Cowboys, he's on 17 points. Then we've got 3 on 15 points there. James Tedesco from the Roosters, Hamole Olakau'atu from the Seagulls, he's on 15. Adam Dewey from the Tigers, who's just come back from injury, he's on 15. And Braden Trindle finds himself in that list as well on 14 points. We'll come back with plenty more. You're listening to the Continuous Call Team.
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17: price. Always guaranteed. Yeah, the first half was obviously terrific. I thought we defended great and took some opportunities. And, probably unlucky not to get another one with Dill Lucas on the grubber kick, which would have, you know, been a great half. But then the second half, you know, the Dolphins even missing who they're missing, they just get on with it and they chance their arm, but they, you know, they back themselves. And obviously then to get to 12 all just shows what, you know, great, I guess, grit the side's got and the will to win and the will to want to play for each other. And then to have Dill Brown, you know, kick his field goal the way he did and then the boys hold on is awesome. Yeah, so we're getting used to those tight wins, but the main thing is we're winning.
10: We all know what the Dolphins have been able to do in attack, aided with that first half breeze behind them. To keep them to nil, what did you say to the team at halftime after doing that?
17: Yeah, well, obviously doing everything well, but we knew we had to continue that, and we also kept sort of getting us with those one-on-one strips, which was sort of change of momentum of the game a few times. So, but yeah, for our boys to work as hard as they are, and we're getting rewarded for it. So, yeah, it's excellent, and to obviously lose, you know, JSAF so early, 14 minutes in, and then to have the young front rowers, in particular Lachlan Krause to make his debut, you know, him and Hoppy, the young front rowers from Maitland. So it's awesome to see them out there and for us to get the win for him on his first NRL game.
10: Given you just mentioned him, you might tell us about the presentation the Chief just made to your debutant today.
17: Yeah, so good having Chief around. You know, we know what he's been for this club, you know, the first premiership winning captain and a front rower, so to have him at the game today and then to have him, you know, be more than happy to come into the sheds and present that to him, and just for our fans, you know, having a guy like that still around and just loving what we're doing, and you know, the big fella got emotional, which shows how much it means to him to present that. So yeah, there's good feeling in the camp and that's why we're winning those games.
10: Jacob's hamstring.
1: He's got a level head on him, doesn't he, Justin Holbrook? Yeah. I really hope they go far into this comp, guys.
2: Imagine being
1: a strong Newcastle is a great comp.
2: Sorry,
1: isn't it?
2: Imagine being presented your jersey by the Chief.
1: Yeah, but by an emotional Paul
2: My
1: the Chief
2: goodness.
1: As well.
2: Wow.
1: That would have been unreal. Hey, guys, it's now time for everyone's favourite part of the weekend. Let's have a listen to the carve-up.
18: And now on the continuous call team, the Sunday carve-up.
19: I had a dislocated finger and the physio put it back into place.
20: Challenge will be successful. And finger back in place.
21: Oh, what a win for the Bunnies there.
20: That finger put in report thanks to DP. Ever had one had to be put back in yourself?
21: Finger?
20: On the run? Yes. Yes, your finger, you nincompoop.
1: Patrick from Huntley's Cove. He is an anatomy lecturer. Good afternoon to you, Pat.
3: Yes, good afternoon, fellas.
1: I've seen people with one brown eye and one blue eye.
5: David Bowie.
1: What does that come down to?
3: The eye colour comes from a place in the eye called the iris.
5: Yes.
3: And the colour in your eyes is actually to do with anti-glare. It stops the glare from the sun. So if you've got blue eyes, you're going to have more affected by glare than if you've, say, you've got dark eyes, like
5: brown,
3: you know,
5: brown
3: you've
5: eyes.
3: Got to have more reflection. You know what I mean? So,
1: yeah. He didn't hit it off. I told him not to. Hey, guys, yesterday it was all over the news. Taylor Swift got married.
4: 1,000 guests. Do they sting him for a present?
20: There was a request, no presents.
4: I reckon if I was a guest at that wedding, it'd be more fun to bring, like, I'd love to bring, like, a Breville toasty.
1: 100%. Yeah, a new knife set. A new knife
4: set. You know, like the toasty,
1: you
4: know, mate.
1: Yeah, of course.
20: And you know what? He'd probably use it for the next 15 years, going, this Breville toasty Piggy Riddell got us is deluxe.
1: It's a new invention. Where are these been? Are you talking about a Jaffle maker?
20: Yeah, of course. A short restart by South Sydney. And it makes negative 1 inch. It actually lands on the halfway line.
4: You'd know about negative 1 inch, would you?
20: Maybe when it's cold.
1: Bradman Best. Bradman, how are you going, mate?
22: Yeah, good, mate. Going well.
4: Braddy, I know the first night in camp, there was a 1996 reunion going on. Uncle Joey was in there, Andrew. Did they enjoy themselves? Did you guys get to sort of share a drink with that old 96 team and chew the fat with them?
22: Yeah, definitely got to enjoy, you know, a few beers with them all, and, you know, Joe was just talking about himself.
1: Boys, how many Jacks have played NRL over the years?
0: Gary?
1: Yeah, there is. Jack DeBellin, Jack Bostock.
0: I reckon if you went through the history books, the people who've ever played first grade since, let's say, 1950, I reckon there would be 50 Jacks.
5: Oh, more than that.
0: Okay, more.
1: I should have probably told you this is a live read, and I didn't need you to pop in with all the different Jacks and everything. Because it says, boys, how many Jacks have played? That's the start of the year.
20: Are they nines or G's? Andrew Lucas has just walked in.
23: He's just rolled in with a crowd figure, 38,998, I think.
20: Well, you've done well there, Josh, because he's written it in Wingdings. I don't know how you've deciphered that.
23: 3BGGB.
20: Oh, we love our staff with the continuous call team. There's not a whole lot of team solidarity over the last couple of weeks, has there?
23: No, there hasn't been.
20: Knives in the back everywhere.
23: Hey, it's you versus PTL, mate.
20: How this has been constructed for me in a Levy feud is beyond me. I was just reading out text while you and Piggy were going to town, and all of a sudden I'm coming for the chairman's job.
0: Is he invited to the wedding, William Shatner?
4: No, I don't think so. Lots of celebrities were.
0: Famous son?
1: No. Where are we going,
0: Daryl? No, well, I just wanted to be, you know,
20: he's going somewhere.
4: No, he does. I think I've Shatner.
0: Yeah, that's it.
1: This is where we're going today, isn't it?
0: This is good. Of course it is. Why do you think this show's number one?
20: His cousins don't know why. Dragons with the ball now. Setu Susu is very, very close. Setu 2. And he'll play the meter in from touch.
0: Setu Susu.
20: Shush.
1: Nick Ashman, where do we find you today, Nick?
24: I'm back home now. I went for lunch at a Persian restaurant.
5: You are the best, isn't he?
0: Oh, the Persian.
1: Who'd you go to lunch with?
24: Just a few
1: just a few Persians. Love it.
24: I'm off the booze at the moment, so
5: dry July.
24: Well, not really. I've actually grown a moustache, so I've got it all wrong.
1: Here we go. We've got Vern from Scone on line one. He knows all this stuff. G'day, Vern.
0: You don't know Vern. Right. He could be a mate. So, Vern, is it possible that a budgie could mate with a McCoy?
5: Oh, no.
0: Or
5: no,
20: Daryl.
25: Hey, Daryl. Yeah, Daryl. Honestly, I lived not far from Mark Geyer.
0: Oh, yes. And, so anything's possible.
25: And the bloke up the road, he had pigeons, and he crossbred a pigeon with a budgie.
5: Yep.
25: And its feathers come out backwards.
4: So you're saying it's not a good idea?
5: I'm currently trying to breed some Icelandics. Go out.
0: So hold on.
5: From Dumber Dumber. Hang on.
0: So are you saying it's feathers? Did you say its wings came out backwards? So its head was up where its bottom should be.
25: When it
0: was flying around, it couldn't see where it was going.
5: What? I just want to know what that's got to do with living DV.
1: Oh, what are your best there, Mr. G? There's some good stuff over there. Krusty, will he be back next week? I think he will be.
0: Krusty's an entertainment machine, Krusty.
1: We'll take a break and come and wrap things up here on the Continuous Call Team.
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0: State of Origin Game 3, The Decider.
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4: Can't wait for it, boys. Wednesday night. Thanks, Big Mom, for a great weekend. Piggy, thanks for your time as well. And Matty Thompson, good calling
5: on
4: Wednesday.
5: Suncorp, gents.
4: To you as well. Guys, that's all we have time for today. Thanks to everyone for listening to the Continuous Call team. Thanks to, as always, to our off-air staff, led by our EP, Andrew Lucas, Mr. G pressing all the buttons, Hannah on the phones, and Michaela doing all of our socials. As I said, we'll be back on Wednesday for the Origin Decider live from Suncorp Stadium. Until then, it's bye bye for now.
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6: Good evening, I'm Sarah Wiedersheim. The Prime Minister has just touched down in Fiji to sign a new defence agreement that's been years in the making. The deal will entrench Australia as Fiji's defence partner of choice. Earlier today, Anthony Albanese used an address to the party faithful in Sydney to defend his government's changes to negative gearing and capital gains tax. Mr. Albanese says he's proud of the major changes.
7: For the first time in a generation, first home buyers are getting a fair crack. This is what delivering real change looks like.
6: The skies above Washington have exploded in light with a record-breaking fireworks display to mark America's 250th birthday. More than 860,000 fireworks were launched to wrap up 4th of July celebrations following a speech by US President Donald Trump. His address was delayed by about 2 hours after storms prompted the evacuation of the National Mall. President Trump said he would not be deterred by the weather.
8: This is an evening for the ages, I believe. This is something very special. This is bigger than if we didn't have the lightning blaring. We had lightning blaring, but this is bigger, little more inconvenient, but it's bigger. I think in its own way, it's more beautiful.
6: A mother accused of killing her own son on the New South Wales Central Coast remains behind bars tonight after facing court charged with murder. Jack Hahn reports.
9: Officers describing the crime scene as one of the worst they've ever encountered. The full details are too distressing to disclose on the air, but police have confirmed a 32-year-old woman walked into Wyong Police Station on the Central Coast. Following a conversation, police attended an address and made the discovery of the 4-year-old remains. The woman, who was the boy's mother, now charged with murder. Jack Hahn reporting.
6: Well-known anti-drug campaigner Tony Wood has died after suffering a stroke. His 15-year-old daughter Anna Wood died after taking an ecstasy pill in 1995. Mr. Wood used the tragedy to dedicate his life campaigning against illicit drug use. CSIRO testing has confirmed New South Wales' first case of the deadliest strain of bird flu. It takes the total number of cases of H5N1 in Australia to 6. 500 specially trained staff will now scour the state's coastline for other sick birds and wildlife. And for the first time in 20 years, an Australian man has won the Gold Coast Marathon. The 26-year-old Victorian also breaking the course record along the way, crossing the finish line in just 2 hours and 6 minutes. In finance, one Australian dollar is buying around 69.3 US cents.
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6: In the NRL, the Knights have pipped the Dolphins 13 points to 12. The result moves Newcastle into the top four. Earlier, the Eels beat the Sea Eagles 23 to 14. The result is Parramatta's sixth win of the season. Eels coach Jason Ryle says after so much effort, it's great to see a win.
11: I had to work it out there in the end a couple of times. We gave ourselves some opportunities, which we bombed, but yeah, we found a way to sort of hang in there, and it's always a good experience for the players and the younger players to be put in that situation and work it out.
6: In the AFL, St Kilda thumped Essendon 17-15, 117-7850, while Port Adelaide lead North Melbourne 59-52 in the fourth quarter. And tonight's British Grand Prix will start with Mercedes' Kimi Antonelli on pole. That's the very latest news and sport.
0: 2CC weather, Alexander Watson insulation. Canberra's cold. Your house doesn't have to be.
5: An overnight low of 3 degrees, cloudy conditions to start the week, light winds with a maximum temperature of 12. A frosty start Tuesday morning, fog predicted, then a sunny afternoon reaching 14 degrees. Frost and the chance of fog on Wednesday, mostly sunny in the afternoon with a top of 13 degrees, then patchy frost on Thursday, the chance of fog in the morning and light winds, another top of 13.
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0: Now, right across Australia, it's time for Healthy Living with Dr. Ross Walker and Adam Buncher.
22: A very good evening to you. Thank you so much for joining us for 2 hours of the best medical news breakthroughs, interviews and information here tonight on Healthy Living. Joined as always by Dr. Ross Walker. Mate, lovely to see you. Lovely to be in the studio with you again.
23: It's lovely to be here, mate. And as most people know, I've got thousands of grandchildren. No,
22: thousands. Nine, literally thousands.
23: Nine, in fact. And one of them's sick at any one stage. And so I'm having just at the tail end of my second respiratory tract infection for the year. Thank you, children. And so my voice is slightly dodgy and I apologise for that, but I will certainly push on. And also this is my last week until July the 26th, so I'll be missed over the next 2 weeks. I hopefully dreadfully missed. But the wonderful Dr. Tani Ahmed and Dr. Ginny Mansberg will be sitting in the chair for me, and I thank them because I am going away.
22: And why is that? Why are you going away?
23: I'm going away,
22: Doc,
23: for my 70th birthday celebration, although I look so much younger, of course.
22: I know,
23: so
22: everyone has dropped their cups of tea in dismay and shock at hearing at your real age.
23: Yep.
22: You're doing very well.
23: My biologic age is about 40, but they're chronological age is 70. So
22: now, that's a bit of a forward sell. We will be talking a little bit about biological age versus chronological age in the second hour of the program.
23: We will be doing that.
22: It is an absolutely fascinating topic, answering a very big question across generations and the study that's talking all about that. Won't say anything more. That is coming up in just a few minutes' time. We're also going to be having a look at a supplement that could be a little bit overdue for a rethink, would we say, Doc?
23: Absolutely.
22: What else is on the way this hour?
23: Well, we've got a very special hour because a very dear friend of mine, the wonderful Sarah DiLorenzo, is going to be talking about her new book, The Blood Sugar Repair Plan, and I have a little bit to do with it because I wrote the foreword to the book.
22: Oh, excellent.
23: It's one of the best health books I've ever read, I've got to say. So something that should be a must in everyone's household. And of course, Sarah is live in the studio.
22: That's right.
23: And she'll be taking your calls on anything to do with diabetes, with obesity, with being overweight.
22: And
23: she has
22: diet.
23: All the answers. Yeah, diet, of course.
22: Especially,
23: she's an expert.
22: So absolutely. So if you do have any questions, you can call right now and get on the phones for that. 131-873. Of course, for anything else that you have as well, 131-873. Any questions that you have tonight? What else is on the way?
23: And Future of Medicine tonight, and this is really quite exciting. This is the Future of Medicine. Not available, you can't get it now, but a potential new therapy for people with severe spinal injuries.
22: Bordering on the miraculous.
23: Bordering on the miraculous. So I'll be talking about that. We've got a very big second hour as well.
22: Absolutely. And I should mention as well the text line, if you have a text, anything you want to put into words to get across to us tonight on Healthy Living, 0460 873 873 is the way that you can do that. Plenty to come tonight on the show. Well, they've been part of the landscape of medicine cabinets for decades. I'm talking about calcium supplements. But the questions you're asking to start the show tonight, Doc, should they have been? And should they continue to be? In other words, what, if anything, are calcium supplements good for? And you're starting, as always, with a recent study.
23: I am, but I've been saying what I'm about to say for years, by the way. But this major new study published recently in the BMJ, British Medical Journal, was a meta-analysis of 69 clinical trials involving more than 154,000 adults from all over the world. Its conclusion was fairly blunt. Calcium supplements, vitamin D supplements, or both taken together, offer little to no meaningful benefit in preventing fractures or falls in the general population.
22: Right. Which is quite a pronouncement considering the link that we often draw between calcium supplements and bone health. That's one of the major reasons why people take it. So was this a shock to read, this pronouncement from this study?
23: No, this is not a new finding. It is, in fact, a confirmation of something the evidence has been telling us persistently for the better part of a decade. And I think it's time we took that evidence seriously. Because most specialists in this area are advising people to take calcium supplements with no justification. Over the last 10 years, there have been multiple meta-analyses, analyses which pool data from many trials simultaneously, that have examined calcium supplementation. And when you bring these together, you're looking at data from close to 100 studies, tens of thousands of participants, and the consistent message coming out of all the work is the same. Calcium supplements do not meaningfully improve bone density or reduce the risk of fractures in the general population. Some analyses show reductions in total fractures of somewhere between 0 and, if you're really lucky, 10%. Okay. And that's borderline statistically significant at best and clinically trivial at worst. 5 large trials have failed to demonstrate fracture prevention as a primary outcome.
22: Right. Well, when you're talking about 5 studies showing nothing and several others showing between nothing and 10%, it is pretty underwhelming.
23: It is. But here's where the story takes a turn that I think many people, including doctors, are not fully aware of. So in 2010, a group of researchers from the University of Auckland, led by Professor Ian Reid, published a landmark paper again in the British Medical Journal. They conducted a meta-analysis of 11 randomised controlled trials involving 12,000 participants, and they found something that should have triggered a far louder public conversation than it did. Calcium supplements were associated with approximately a 30% increase in the incidence of myocardial infarction, i.e. heart attacks, along with a smaller non-significant increase in the risk of stroke and death. So that finding was then extended with data from more trials, and the results were consistent across nearly 29,000 participants with around 1,400 incident heart attacks and strokes. Calcium supplements with or without vitamin D increase the risk of myocardial infarction, heart attack, by approximately 25 to 30%, and stroke somewhere between 15 to 20%. Co-administration of vitamin D does not appear to lessen these cardiovascular adverse effects. So we're talking about a supplement that for decades has been recommended as a cornerstone of bone protection, promoted, prescribed, sold over the counter in vast quantities. But the risk-to-benefit profile, when you actually do the math, is unfavourable. Treating 1,000 patients with calcium for 5 years produces more cardiovascular events than it prevents fractures.
1: Jeez. How is it that calcium supplements could lead to more heart disease in the first place?
23: Well, there's a few possible explanations here, Adam, including vascular calcification, effects on vascular cells, alteration in blood coagulation, and the role of calcium-sensing receptors in the arterial wall. These are all mechanisms that make the finding biologically credible.
1: Okay. Well, if this happens with calcium supplements, what about foods that are particularly rich in calcium? Is it time for me to rethink my protein yogurt? Please tell me that it's
23: not. No. And I think food sources of calcium like dairy products, leafy greens, tinned salmon and sardines with the bones, legumes, almonds do not carry this signal. The body handles the sudden intake of calcium from a tablet very differently to the gradual absorption of calcium from food across a meal. So when you swallow a calcium tablet, you get a sharp spike in circulating calcium. When you eat a piece of cheese, that just doesn't happen. That distinction is critical. And we said a few weeks ago, people had a couple of pieces of hard cheese a day, had a 30% reduction in dementia, as one example.
1: Got it. So where does this leave us then? Because bone health is obviously crucial, particularly as we get older. And we said at the beginning, there are probably a lot of half-finished jars of calcium supplements out there. So what should we do right now then?
23: Okay, firstly, please don't stop any prescribed medications without talking to your doctor. I am not your doctor. I'm just presenting a radio show on health. If you're on calcium as part of an osteoporosis treatment regimen, that's a different clinical conversation. But if you're someone who's been taking calcium tablets largely on your own initiative in the belief that it's keeping your bones strong, it's absolutely worth reconsidering based on this evidence. Again, speak to your general practitioner. As for what does work, the answer has not changed and it's not complicated. Weight-bearing exercise, resistance training, balance work, walking, Tai Chi. These interventions speak the language the bone actually understands. Mechanical stress and the evidence behind them is robust. Diet should deliver your calcium. The foods I listed earlier, dairy, greens, tinned salmon and sardines with the bones, legumes, almonds. Ensure adequate protein, get a varied, predominantly plant-rich diet. These are the foundations. And look, I don't have a problem with things like vitamin K2 combined with vitamin D, but you don't combine calcium and vitamin D. And think about practical fall prevention. Review your medications, have your vision checked, remove trip hazards at home, address the actual event that leads to a fracture in the first place. So calcium supplements were embraced by medicine on the basis of plausible biology and early, small, very imperfect trials. A decade of accumulating meta-analyses covering close to 100 studies has changed our understanding. The evidence has now matured. It's just another example of how healthy living is built on movement, real food and honest science, not on what's bottled on the shelf or in the back of your medicine cabinet, though maybe not for much longer.
1: Well, on that last point, Dr. Ross, talking about movement being particularly good and resistance training and all those things, a question from Angela on the text line, 0460 873 873. So she's saying, speaking of aging, do joints, tendons, ligaments versus muscles operate differently in training and aging? So in a postmenopausal woman, should there be a different kind of resistance training used?
23: Look, all of our musculoskeletal system works in unison. So you can't say there's a problem with the bone. If you don't have strong muscles, you don't have strong bones. So it's really, really important that our exercise should be 3 to 5 hours a week, 2/3 cardio, 1/3 resistance training. So you can't just go for a walk every day and think, oh, I've done my exercise. You have to have some resistance training as you get older. But as you get older, you shouldn't go for it hell for leather. You should just tone it down a bit because I say all the time, the only joint you blow over the age of 50 is your hip or your knee. Mm. So you just have to be a bit careful. But
1: sorry, it took a while to
23: finish. Really. So anyhow, it's really important that Angela does do resistance training, but it's going to improve all aspects of her musculoskeletal system, not just, say, the muscles or the bones.
1: And crucially, the image that many people have when they think of resistance training of someone beefy doing a massive barbell squat in a gym, it doesn't have to be that. Of course, resistance bands, bodyweight exercises, these are all awesome places
23: all
1: to start.
23: Of the above, Pilates, yoga, all of these things are fantastic for you.
1: 131-873, Wendy, welcome to Healthy Living.
23: Wendy, good evening.
2: Hello,
23: Wendy.
2: Hi, how are you?
23: Very well, thank you. What is your question, my friend?
2: My question is, I'm a 67-year-old woman with treated blood pressure. I have no diabetes. I don't smoke.
23: Yep.
2: My LDL is 3.4. My HDL is 1.7. My LPA is 7, and my calcium score is 48.
23: Yep.
2: I've recently had a CT coronary scan, which showed mild plaque in 3 coronary arteries.
23: Sure.
2: I've started on low-dose Rosuzet.
23: So that's a 10-10, or what was the dose?
2: 5-10.
23: 5-10, okay.
2: Rosuvastatin, 5 milligram, and
23: Ezetrol 10. Ezetimibe, that's right,
2: is
23: yep.
2: 10.
23: Yep.
2: I'm concerned about side effects, and given my individual risk, the cardiologist told me that my LPA would give me the main concern being an inherited issue, but he sort of fluffed over the 7 and sort of said, the initial conversation was that would reveal all. And then when he said, well, no, it's the mild plaque buildup, which he said, which would be between 25 and 30%. My question is, do I need to be on statins with all that information?
23: If you're my patient, no. The study of 13,500 people over 10 years between the ages of 50 to 75 showed that if your coronary calcium score is below 100 and yours is only 48, if it's below 100, there's no statistically significant benefit from being on a statin. You've got to treat 100 people for 5 years to prevent one heart attack with no difference in death rate. So if you were my patient, I wouldn't have prescribed anything for your cholesterol. And the point is here, that if you practice the 5 keys of being healthy, I'll repeat them because they're so important: no addictions, good sleep, good eating and less of it, 3 to 5 hours of exercise, and most importantly, best drug on the planet, happiness. You do those 5 things, take some evidence-based supplements, that you're controlling this condition. I would have another calcium score done in 5 years' time to see whether you've gone from 48 up to 250, then I'd give you a statin. If you've gone from 48 to 80, I wouldn't even think about it. So there's no evidence that a statin in your case is going to give you any benefit at all, but I'm not your doctor. You have to discuss this with your doctors.
1: But I hope that gives you some kind of guide anyway. Wendy, thank you so much for the call. 131-873, and that is the number you should use if you have any questions for one of the country's most beloved nutritionist, Dr. Sarah DiLorenzo, coming up next, talking about the blood sugar repair plan and her top tips for eating, beating, or even you're really getting on top of type 2 diabetes and metabolic disease. So 131-873, if you have any questions for her, we'll be getting to your calls and to Sarah next.
3: Michael McLaren. 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
23: Type 2 diabetes is one of the fast-growing health crises of our time, affecting over a million Australians, with conditions like insulin resistance and pre-diabetes rising at an unprecedented rate. For decades, a diagnosis often felt like a permanent life sentence of escalating medications and strict dietary limitations, but emerging clinical nutrition strategies are challenging this notion, demonstrating that targeted lifestyle changes can not only manage but actively reverse, and I said the word, Adam, reverse these conditions. This is exactly the focus of clinical nutritionist and best-selling author and good friend of mine, Sarah DiLorenzo's new book, The Blood Sugar Repair Plan. And I'm delighted that Sarah is live in the studio.
26: Thank you so much for having me.
23: Well, welcome to Healthy Living, my friend. Now, unlike other diets, your approach emphasises the specific sequence in which we eat our food, like prioritising protein and fibre-rich vegetables to significantly slow glucose absorption. So do our nutritional strategies need to shift away from just tracking macros towards actively hacking the physiologic way our bodies process meals?
26: Absolutely. I mean, I talk about this all through the book. This is so incredibly important. I mean, you just have to look over the history of even things like calorie

0: olive oil or avocado with the meal. Mm-hmm. And then I would say to my children, now let's just eat this first, and then whatever the choice of carbohydrate may have been, if it was potatoes or whatever it was, I would then give that to them at the end, because I was so conscious back then. Of course, that's my work as a clinical nutritionist. I was so aware of just really maintaining their blood glucose for just things like their inflammation, all that sort of stuff, teaching them healthy habits from a young age. So we do need to really address that. But we also need to look at and this is something that fascinates me, and I wrote about it in the book as well, our circadian rhythm and how our hormones stack up against that. You think we're more sensitive to insulin in the morning, we're more resistant to it at night. Bigger meals should be eaten in the beginning of the day and at lunch, and the smaller meal at night. I mean, we only really have breakfast, lunch and dinner because of the Industrial Revolution.
1: Sure.
0: But right now, dinner's a really big meal, and it's the meal that needs to be smallest. In all my time in the media, I've always said dinner needs to be the smallest meal, and you need to give your body almost that 12-12, where you give yourself dinner until breakfast the next day, a good 12 hours of just really not eating to let everything settle down and to become more sensitive to insulin, which is what we want. So that was a long answer to your question. You know I love to chat. But I really think we really need to really rethink how we eat. And it's
1: okay. Great. Well, look, on that, we've got a question from Greg. So, Greg, your question for Sarah. Are you there, Greg?
2: Yeah, hi, Sarah. Hi, guys. Just a question. I mean, people have been scared of red meat for a long time. I think now that people are eating too many carbohydrates and not enough red meat because they've been scared out of it.
0: Yeah, red meat needs to be, I mean, I always advise people, all animal proteins are 5-star when it comes to actually getting a proper protein source, which has got the right amount of leucine per serve, all that kind of stuff, which is really important for muscle growth. But I do want to point out that, you know, while protein is really important, your question about red meat, in moderation is fine. It just has to be good quality lean cuts. So you want to avoid the processed meats. And that's what I always tell people. But, you know, at the end of the day, there are people who really do need to have red meat in their iron, especially females who may have iron deficiency. So it is important. And maybe it's a once or a twice a week thing. That's what I do with my family. But good quality lean cuts.
3: Well, I have a follow-up question on that, Sarah.
0: Yes.
3: Particularly in regards to blood sugar, because, Doc, we've talked a lot about saturated fat coming from animal protein on the show and its association or lack thereof with heart disease. But what role does saturated fat play in terms of insulin and blood sugar?
0: So saturated fat should make up, like, it's one of those things where it should be less than 10% of our diet when you look at it. So fats are, I mean, the saturated fats, it depends which ones. Mm-hmm. So there's I put them in categories because you can find saturated fats in dairy, and which is really important because it comes also with some calcium and some protein as well. And they're fine. The saturated fats that you find in cheese are good as well. But it's the saturated fats that you don't want that are in fried and fatty foods and those kind of things. So let's just separate it first. And then you've got the saturated fats that you find in medium chain triglycerides that you'll find in things like coconut oil that can also really help. So having those fats with your meal can actually help slow down the absorption of glucose.
3: What you're saying is it's more about the food and less about the nutritional number per se.
0: Yeah, correct.
3: Great.
0: Yes.
3: Okay.
0: Thank you.
1: Now, researchers estimate that unmanaged blood sugar inevitably progresses to severe complications, including widespread inflammation, cardiovascular disease, and nerve damage. Has the general public historically underestimated just how damaging erratic blood sugar and insulin spikes can be to our long-term health?
0: Absolutely. It's astounding. I actually, one of my inspirations for starting to write this book was I had a patient come in and see me, and I think you just have these moments in clinical practice, and it was almost like, and I had warned this patient, it was a weight loss patient, but I had warned this patient, I said, if you don't change the trajectory you're on, you are going to have type 2 diabetes. This is where you're heading. And that patient did get that. And it was like there was this false illusion. Oh, well, I'm on the medication. I'm taking the medication now. Yeah. So I'm fine. And I'm like, no, you can't think like that. Like, this isn't the diet. Type 2 diabetes is a disease of the diet. We need to go to the core and change the diet. I feel it's really normalized. What I do

0: also feel about these blood sugar conditions? One of the things I do feel is, you know, people can have insulin resistance, not really know about it because they've just got a bit of stubborn belly fat. They might feel tired. They might have cravings. They might be a little bit irritable, and they're just putting it down to having a busy life. Mm. And there's way, and they think like that. And even they don't even know they could be pre-diabetic for a long time, and they just put it down. People dismiss those symptoms that aren't directly obvious, and when it becomes obvious, they're devastated when they get that diagnosis. How did this happen to me?
1: I have patients who think they can double their dose of statin and eat what they like.
0: Correct.
1: And it's the biologic nonsense that lowering a number in your bloodstream with a pill is the key to good health. I mean, the key to good health is at least having two or three pieces of fruit per day, 3 to 5 servings of vegetables a day, which tragically only 5% of people do.
0: Those statistics are, I think I was looking at those, I think we've got 93% of Australians do not get their recommended intake, daily intake of vegetables.
1: That's it?
0: Yeah, it was like that. And I think for fruit was better. It was, I can't remember that exact figure, but yeah, that's astounding. But I just, that whole false notion of I'm on the medication, so it's fine. And I'm like, you know, it's not fine. And then anyway, so that kind of stuff is normalized, and people do need to be more aware of it. Now, one of my key hacks is, you've got to get your bloods done every year. Look at your fasting glucose, look at your fasting insulin, get your HbA1c done. Look at these every year and look for changes, trends and trajectories. And this is a gift to yourself.
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2: You're here on Healthy Living. We are here with one of the country's most beloved clinical nutritionists. I almost called you a doctor again. Too many doctors around.
1: Everyone wants to be a doctor.
2: Sarah DiLorenzo in the studio. Now, I promised that I would ask a question about fruit because it just seems to be a big talking point on the internet. Everyone's got an opinion. And I'd like to hear your expert opinion in regards to fruit. Does it raise blood sugar? Should we be having it? Is it bad for people with diabetes? What's the story?
0: Okay, so I actually love this question. It's one of my favourite questions because people go, oh, fruit's bad for you. There's so many things you can't have fruit. It's full of sugar. I am yet to meet someone who is a type 2 diabetic from eating too much fruit. In fact, most of the type 2 diabetics I know don't even eat fruit or vegetables in the first place, and that's how they've got there, and that's what I would see in the clinic. Fruit is really important, and especially with the skin on. What I don't agree on is fruit juice. I don't agree on a cup of fruit juice, 375 mils is 8 teaspoons of sugar. I don't agree on dried fruit. I don't fruit in syrups. None of that. Real food with fiber. So the fiber slows down the absorption of the fructose in fruit. So it's really important for us to have the whole fruit. But I always encourage people, if you want to, you know, to look at the darker colour fruits because they are higher in fiber and are lower in carbohydrates. So I wouldn't be encouraging going and eating like bananas all day long. But I haven't met anyone who would ever eat bananas all day long. And that's the point I'm making. Fruit's also really good when it's enjoyed with yogurt, things like yogurt and nuts. So the fats can even further slow down and put a break on that absorption of the fructose. So fruit, yes, amazing. Enjoy it, embrace it. We don't need it. You know, 2 pieces a day is the guidelines.
1: Absolutely. And look, this is a really important question. We know that poor modern diets combined with chronic stress can severely impact the gut microbiome. Mm-hmm. And I know you're big on this, creating an inflammatory environment that actively worsens insulin resistance. So how much does prioritizing gut health and incorporating fermented foods increase our body's capacity to naturally stabilize blood sugar levels?
0: It is absolutely everything. Of course, you know how much I love, like we've spoken about my book, The Gut Repair Plan. It is so incredibly important. So we know that people who have, when you take care of your gut, you're supporting your gut lining, you're lowering inflammation, and that's because you need that. In supporting your gut with fermented foods, with fiber, you're increasing the production of the butyrate, the short-chain fatty acids that are going to in turn lower inflammation, make us more sensitive to insulin, support the gut lining. So it is absolutely so incredibly important. And I have to say that in the clinic, I do a lot of stool tests on people, and I do see on my patients who have got type 2 diabetes, they you can really see it in that they've got low diversity. They don't have enough of our favourite bacteria. What's our favourite bacteria?
1: Acomansia.
0: We love it. And we also love Rose Burea and we love Bifidobacterium and all of those. You see, we don't see enough of those in these people. I don't see it in my clinic in their stool test. And so we can see that it's so incredibly important. So I always encourage people, fermented foods, kimchi, sauerkraut, miso, tempeh, tofu, kombucha, good one.
1: See the way they just rolled off the tongue.
0: Just like, you have to have them, bring them in every day into your diet and try. My tip for everyone is if you can get 30 different plants over the course of the week, you are improving your diversity. When you're eating well with your gut, you're eating well. It's a flow-on effect. If you're eating gut healthy, you're eating healthy everywhere else.
1: Now, again, Grant's asked quite a few good questions here, so let's go through a few of them. So this is on our text line. Diabetes Australia does not use the term remission in any info, only control. Why are they so stubborn?
0: I'm not really sure about that because when I was writing my book, the only word I can't use and I looked into it deeply was reversal because you can put diabetes into remission. In fact, people, a type 2 diet, research shows that people who change their diet over the course of 12 months who are type 2 diabetic, 46% of them will put that disease into remission. Yep. So remission is the proper language to use. So I'm really not sure about a direct answer for that, but in the research I've done, remission is very acceptable.
1: And he's also asking about the dawn phenomenon.
0: Yeah.
1: So could you explain to everyone what the dawn phenomenon is?
0: So for just some reason, early in the morning, around about 4 a.m, and it goes for a little bit. It depends on the individual, but our blood glucose elevates. I did look into that. Sometimes it can be due to nighttime eating. So when I was doing a bit of research into why that happens, it did often happen to people who were eating later at night. But it's just one of those things that happen that people need to be aware of and people that happens. But it happens between about 4 a.m. and I think it goes to about 7 a.m. where blood glucose elevates. But we're also producing cortisol as well around that time too to wake us up.
1: And so, cortisol puts up your sugar.
0: Correct.
1: And Angela from Melbourne has asked, what are good insulin and blood sugar levels? I suspect she means the levels. The GP seems complacent and I'm concerned about the pre-diabetes range.
0: If she's pre-diabetes for it would be 5.6 to 6.9 for her. It should be that for her fasting glucose. And that should be under, for HbA1c, under 6.5. So you'd be wanting
1: 5.6 to 6.9 for HbA1c.
0: 6.4. Yeah, so, yeah. That's what I look at when I treat my patients. They're the ranges I look at.
1: Okay. Now, to prevent the progression from pre-diabetes to type 2 diabetes, experts like yourself are calling for a complete structural overhaul in how we approach daily nutrition. So why is it so critical to implement the structured 9-week lifestyle intervention that you have in your wonderful book, The Blood Sugar Repair Plan, and use food sequencing as our primary defense system?
0: It is so incredible. Look, for starters, when you do embrace something like that, you're going to be mindful about something, you're taking on a program, you're creating new habits and you're eating in a style and learning about managing your blood sugar well. So implementing a program like this over a 9-week period, I mean, research shows that it takes, I think, 66 days for us to start to change habits. And you want to really give something, you want to stop. And I say to people, embracing something like this, you will stop. You'll have that time to reflect on your old diet, what you were doing. You have enough time to see changes. And in my 9-week program, I actually broke it into 3 sections. So the first of it is just, you know, getting in, for this program in particular, understanding getting into a healthy, I do a mild ketogenic state for weeks 1 to 3.
1: Mm-hmm.
0: I've also got a whole section on adaptations in the middle where I get people to really review their health. And then there's the accelerated bit for the last 3 weeks moving forward. And in each week, I also address some kind of complication. So each week, whilst it's a program focused on managing and losing weight, it also, 1 week will be gut, the next week will be immunity. Then I'll talk about best foods for skin, best foods for mental health, best foods for heart. So we go through there's a theme every week as well. But learning all these different, like I've given everything to this book to really educate people. Little things that you can do, not only the order of eating, but not only it's the order of eating that's really important that we've discussed, but it's great things that you can do just by even doing calf raises, teaching people things at the end of the meal to try and draw some glucose out of the blood, just like sitting there just doing calf raises, just starting to even change your ways by doing a 10-minute walk after you've eaten, 10 to 20 minutes, just to start to really help, you know, flatten that glucose curve and just to really keep the body moving. Little things like that are really important strategies. So there's a lot of that. Plus, I also talk about the all-important, and we've spoken about this muscle. It's a glucose disposal in the body. One thing that has concerned me a lot because I do have a lot, I have patients on GLP-1s. I have been concerned about the muscle loss because it does help regulate our blood glucose. It is a glucose sink in the body and it's so incredibly important. It's one of the best things you can do. And then also, you know, sleep, managing cortisol, managing stress, having a healthy relationship with food. I want to show people, you know, through doing a program like this, and as a clinician and as an author, it is so incredibly rewarding to show people if you change your diet, you can change this disease. Mm. And you know what? You can change it. I do it in my clinic all the time. I have patients that come and see me who have been diagnosed with type 2 diabetes and they didn't even know what to eat. They were just put on medication and and I'll start treating them. And then all of a sudden, I make them, you know, keep the relationship with the diabetes educator slash healthcare provider to manage the medication, because as I start bringing the weight down, it's got to be managed. Everything has to be recalibrated as you go down. But it's showing people how easy it is to do, which is really important.
1: Okay, well, look, I've got to say, Sarah, this is one of the great books about nutrition that I've ever seen. It's so beautifully presented. So I think if anyone's serious about their health and doesn't want to become a diabetic, or if they are pre-diabetic or diabetic, they must go out tomorrow and buy The Blood Sugar Repair Plan by the wonderful Sarah DiLorenzo, clinical nutritionist, not Dr. Adam.
2: Not
1: yet. So thank you so
2: much. Well, according to me, just as good.
1: Thank you so much for being on Healthy Living tonight. Oh,
0: thank you so much. It was such a pleasure. And thank you so much for writing that wonderful forward. I have had so many people message me about it, and the way you wrote it was wonderful, and I'm honoured and flattered, and thank you again, and I love our friendship, and thank you for having me.
1: Thank you.
3: Feel the power of Australia's greatest sporting rivalry.
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3: Ferocity.
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2: 131-873 is the number to speak to Dr. Ross Walker tonight. Joanne.
1: Joanne, good evening. Hello, Joanne.
19: Oh, good evening, Doctor. How are you?
1: Very well, thanks.
19: And your guest, Doctor, a few weeks ago, you had you were talking about, I know, very positive, you said there was no connection or link between vitamin B and cancer. Was it vitamin B you were talking about?
1: I was talking about B12.
19: Because, B12.
1: Yeah, what I was saying is that in some cancers, the B12 level in the bloodstream can go up. So it doesn't actually cause the cancer. It's a marker that you may have a cancer in your blood bloodstream.
19: What my question, there's two, but what my question is, so if you have already, like if you've been diagnosed with cancer and are on treatment, first up, can you take B12? And secondly, if so, I think from memory there's a B12 sublingual, I think, which is obviously the more potent.
1: Yes, you can. What people who are listening to this, what you shouldn't be doing if you have a cancer is taking folic acid, which is in a lot of multivitamins, because 50% of the population can't metabolise that folic acid, and it becomes what we call strangely unmetabolised folic acid, rises in the bloodstream and can damage your immune system. So it's the folic acid that concerns me, and I believe that all multivitamins around the world should no longer have folic acid in them. They should have what we call activated folate, which I think is a better supplement to have.
2: Thanks so much for the call, Joanne.
3: And now on Healthy Living.
20: We're going forward to the future, not back into the past.
3: The future of medicine.
2: Now, when it comes to the medical meeting, the borderline miraculous, the idea of allowing people who have spinal injury to walk again definitely meets that criteria.
1: Sure.
2: It's something that we previously couldn't have dreamed of, but science is doing more than just dream of it at the moment.
1: Yeah, well, this is a Russian study where they took pigs, severed their spinal cords completely, and then got them walking within 60 days.
2: That is remarkable. How on earth did they do it?
1: Well, they used a gel, a fusogen-based gel containing polyethylene glycol, which most people know as antifreeze, and a thing called chitosan, and they applied this directly to the cut ends of the spinal cord at the time of surgery. And here's the biology behind this. Certain primitive invertebrates like microscopic roundworms can actually fuse seven nerves back together spontaneously, and the researchers were inspired by that. So they essentially asked, can we engineer a material that mimics the fusion process in mammals? And the answer, at least in pigs, appears to be yes.
2: I love it when researchers are able to look at something that exists in nature and try and mimic that. It's just a beautiful thing. So what did the recovery process for these pigs look like in more detail? How did it happen that they could recover?
1: Three treated animals regained sensation within 2 days, bladder control by day 5, all three walking independently by day 60. The untreated control animals, no recovery at all, just scar tissue, fluid-filled cysts and withered nerves under the microscope. And I always say this, pigs are not people. Larger animal studies are needed before anyone talks about human trials, and that's years away. But what this tells us is that the biologic barrier we assume was absolute, that a completely severed spinal cord simply cannot reconnect, may not be absolute at all. So for millions of people living with spinal cord injuries worldwide, and for every clinician who has delivered that devastating diagnosis, there is a generally hopeful signal. We're not there yet, but the direction we're heading is clear.
2: And very, very exciting.
1: Yeah,
2: amazing stuff. Love the future of medicine. Just a really quick one on the text line. Irene is asking a bit of a strange question. Is it bad for your heart to drink water too fast? Is it, I think, what she's asking here. She drinks a glass of water in the morning and she's just wondering, is drinking it fast bad for your heart?
1: No, it shouldn't cause any issues with the heart whatsoever. But why drink it fast? Just drink it slowly. I just can't see the point in drinking it fast.
2: Especially first thing in the morning.
1: Yes,
2: Irene,
1: absolutely.
2: Take it easy. Thanks so much for your text anyway.
1: Come on, Irene.
2: 0460 873 873.
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4: Good evening, I'm Sarah Wiedersehen. The Prime Minister has arrived in Fiji, marking the start of a week of diplomacy with Pacific nations and India. Anthony Albanese is expected to sign a long-awaited defence treaty with his Fijian counterpart tomorrow, aimed at limiting China's strategic influence in the region. On Tuesday, Anthony Albanese will fly to the Solomons to celebrate the nation's 48th anniversary of independence and advance talks on a separate defence deal. He'll then hold meetings with the leaders of PNG, Tonga and Samoa in Brisbane before talks with the Indian Prime Minister in Melbourne on Thursday. Liberal frontbencher Dan Tehan says a coalition with One Nation is not part of party discussions. The minor party surge in popularity has raised questions about whether the Liberal Party could form a coalition with One Nation to win back seats from Labor. But Mr. Tehan has told the ABC it's not the party's focus.
5: We're not entertaining, we're not discussing, we're not thinking about being part of a coalition with One Nation.
4: A woman charged with the murder of her four-year-old child on the New South Wales Central Coast has been refused bail. Officers found the body of the child at a unit in Wyong after the 32-year-old woman turned herself into police yesterday afternoon. She's been charged with domestic violence-related murder. Australians are being urged to not panic buy after bird flu was detected on the east coast. Lab results revealing a seabird found dead on the New South Wales mid-north coast had the most deadly strain first found in WA. The state's Agriculture Minister Tara Moriarty maintains although they're treating the case seriously, there's no need for panic.
6: So there is no crisis, there is no need to panic. People should continue buying chicken, continue buying eggs in the usual way. The processes that we have in place, I'm very confident, will continue to work.
4: This strain of bird flu is different from the H7 strains that were detected on Victorian poultry farms in 2024 and 2025. Residents and holidaymakers along Victoria's Great Ocean Road have been rattled by a 3.8 magnitude earthquake this afternoon. It struck between Apollo Bay and Port Campbell just after 1:30 and had a depth of 10 kilometres. Geoscience Australia received more than 85 reports. And US President Donald Trump has declared the American dream is back as the nation celebrated its 250th birthday. 4th of July celebrations have wrapped up with a record-breaking fireworks display in Washington. In finance, one Australian dollar is buying 69.3 US cents.
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4: In the AFL, St Kilda have eased victory over Essendon with a 67-point win at Docklands, while Port Adelaide have claimed back-to-back wins with a hard-fought 21-point victory over North Melbourne. In the NRL, a field goal to Dylan Brown has secured a 1-point win for the Newcastle Knights over the Gold Coast Titans. Coach Justin Holbrook says he's proud of the grit his side showed today.
8: To get to 12-all just shows what, you know, great, I guess, grit the side's got and the will to win and the will to want to play for each other. And then to have Dill Brown, you know, kick his field goal the way he did and then the boys hold on is awesome.
4: Earlier, the Parramatta Eels beat the Manly Sea Eagles 23 points to 14. At the FIFA World Cup, France and Morocco have won their round of 16 matches to set up a quarter-final clash, and Australia's Alex de Minaur is into the last 16 in the men's singles at Wimbledon. That's the very latest news and sport.
2: 2CC weather, Alexander Watson Insulation. Canberra's cold. Your house doesn't have to be.
9: An overnight low of 3 degrees, cloudy conditions to start the week, light winds with a maximum temperature of 12. A frosty start Tuesday morning, fog predicted, then a sunny afternoon reaching 14 degrees. Frost in the chance of fog on Wednesday, mostly sunny in the afternoon with a top of 13 degrees, then patchy frost on Thursday, the chance of fog in the morning and light winds, another top of 13.
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3: Very good evening and thanks for joining us. 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And plenty more of your calls as well. 131 873, the perfect time to get on the phone and get through to us and ask anything you want of Dr. Ross Walker. 131 873 or the text line 0460 873 873. Doc, what else do we have on the way?
15: Well, before I do, many people are ringing in and also sending in texts asking for us to repeat the name of the book. It's The Blood Sugar Repair Plan by Sarah DiLorenzo. So We're going to get to your calls very, very soon, and then we'll have an interview with Dr. Sandra Vale talking about food allergies for babies. In the body of evidence tonight, this is one that I know fascinates you, Adam.
3: Very much so.
15: Because you are in the younger generation, that it appears that younger generations are aging faster than older generations, and it's reflected in the way that they're getting more solid tumours, which is a bit disturbing.
3: Yeah, very keen to know what we can do about that.
15: And we'll be talking to our dear friend Dr. Tanvir Ahmed, who is covering for me next week when I'm away, about MRIs and major depressions. Very interesting stuff. And of course, everyone's favourite, the final word.
3: The final word for a while. You've got to savour it because Doc's going away.
15: I am.
3: You'll miss it when it's gone. 131-873. Melinda, what can we do for you?
15: Melinda, good evening.
16: Yes, good evening, Dr. and Adam. I've got a question regarding calcium.
15: Sure.
16: Firstly, I'll start with just letting you know I had a calcium score done recently. And it's 268, which I wasn't very happy about.
15: How old are you, Melinda?
16: I'm only 67.
15: Yeah, that's far too high for a 67-year-old. So if you were my patient, I'd be certainly practicing the 80-10-10. 80% is how you look after yourself. 10%, I would be giving you statins because the calcium score is so high, treating your blood pressure. You don't need low-dose aspirin, and I'd be giving you all the evidence-based supplements that I'm not allowed to mention on air. But I'd be doing all of that. So anyhow, keep going.
16: I'm in between having been to the GP and going to a cardiologist. Good. So, but the GP put me on to atorvastatin, 20 milligrams.
15: Yeah, I'm not a great fan of fat-soluble statins. I would have given you rosuvastatin, which I think has less long-term side effects. That's just my opinion. A lot of doctors don't agree with me, and they do use a lot of atorvastatin. But rosuvastatin is now the most commonly used statin around the world.
16: But yeah, anyhow, keep going. My brother listens to you, and he said, Dr. Ross said take rosuvastatin, so I'm going to go on to that.
15: 10 milligrams of that. It's the same as 20 of atorvastatin. Yeah. Your other questions? Great.
16: So the other question was, you're talking about calcium, and I've also got reflux, gourd, and I often take Gaviscon or Mylanta.
15: Sure.
16: And the old Mylanta, well, I can't get it anymore, had calcium carbonate, 550 milligrams in it, but the new one doesn't seem to have any calcium carbonate. It's got various other things like aluminium hydroxide, magnesium hydroxide, and thymethicone.
15: Yep.
16: So should I take that rather than
15: Look,
16: either the other
15: Mylanta? Can I say, the way I tend to manage reflux, there's these PPI drugs that I don't like people taking every day. So you keep those in reserve for the days when you have very bad reflux. But there's a bunch of drugs called H2 blockers. The old style drugs, things like Zantac, have been taken off the market, but there's Tizac and Narzac, which are highly effective. You just take 300 milligrams if you get most of your reflux when you're asleep or overnight. You take it before you go to bed. If you get it during the day, take it in the morning. But 300 milligrams daily as a baseline, and then on the days you have bad reflux, you could take a PPI like Nexium or Pariet or Somac. And that's the way I do it. Then you could top it up occasionally with some of the reflux liquids like Gaviscon or Mylanta. I think it's the best way to do it.
16: Oh, the liquid, okay, because I quite like taking the peppermint flavoured ones that you just suck on.
15: Well, that's fine as well. Whatever works for you, the only thing is not to take PPIs on a regular basis.
3: Thank you so much for the call, Melinda. Mark, your question.
15: Mark, good evening. Hello, Mark.
17: How are you?
15: Fine, thanks, mate.
17: Good, thank you. Exactly the same field as the lady just prior. Just got a score back for calcium of 140.
15: How old are you, Mark?
17: 60.
15: 60, okay. Again, that's
17: RCA of 70.
15: Yep.
17: Which is what they're concerned about, having a possible stent put in after they have an angiogram.
15: Right, so you haven't had an angiogram yet.
17: No, it's what's next. We're mainly checking on to find out what can we do as like a preventer.
15: Yep.
17: For the calcium build-up afterwards or prior to.
15: Yeah, yeah, and putting the stent in only fixes up the localised blockage. It does nothing to the underlying process, which is exactly what you're very intelligently asking. And it's exactly what I said. It's 80-10-10. 80% of the five keys are being healthy, no addictions, good sleep, good eating and less of it, 3 to 5 hours of exercise and happiness being the best one. 10%, you want to be on a statin to get your LDL cholesterol below 1.8. That should be the what you're really aiming for. And that can actually start reversing the disease, having your blood pressure treated. And the final 10% is the evidence-based supplements that I'm a great believer in, but the TGA will not allow me to comment on that on air.
17: Fair enough.
15: Okay,
17: but where would all those things find the link?
15: You could send an email through. But let me say, Mark, that I've had many people who've had calcium scores 4, 5, 6, 10 times worse than yours, who have followed the 80-10-10 over 25, 30 years and have never had a vascular problem by doing it. So it's not as if you're headed towards a heart attack if you follow that program.
17: Yeah, that's fine.
15: Good on you, Mark.
17: That sounds great.
15: Lovely to talk to you, mate.
17: Thank you.
3: No. Thanks so much for the call. Mark, Tony in Canberra.
18: Hey,
15: Tony, good evening, man.
18: Is that Dr. Roth who doesn't yet need a walker because he really understands about maintaining health?
15: Oh, you're very good, Tony, very good.
18: But then again, on the downside, some of your dad jokes and puns reduce the level of health.
15: They make everyone happy, mate.
18: Oh, they do, no. And just by the way, I think this show and your interactions with John Stanley during the week up there with the best radio in this country, seriously, because they're educative.
15: Oh, you're a good man, Tony. I'll send you that $50 I owe you. That's lovely.
18: Double it. You owe me $100, remember?
15: What's your question, mate?
18: I've got a couple. I'm gratified to hear what calcium score is about, because I'm going to do a test, because I've been on atorvastatin for about 14 months, and I'm concerned about the long-term effects, but if there's an alternative possibility, that's good. Number two, and this
15: you haven't had a calcium score yet?
18: No.
15: And you've never had a heart attack, a stent, or a bypass?
18: No, not yet, until I listen to your show, but anyway.
15: I love this guy. You should ring back every week, mate. This is great.
18: I've tried to the last 3 weeks, but I've been in hospital too many times recently. Now, I've got a major concern which has led to screaming pain over far too many months. I'm just holding back the tears. I had an amputation in my foot, removing the big toe and the second toe. And that was, inevitable. However, the nurse who was extracting the staples when the wound was healing about 6 months after the operation, which was in December 2024, failed to extract the last of those, And that has gone sort of rogue, and it's causing tethering and discomfort right in the wound area, which is where all the gravity goes, where all the pressure for every step. And so, the pain, I'm seeing nursing 3 times a week to dress the wound. I've had multiple dermatological problems. And
15: are you diabetic, mate?
18: No, that's the interesting part. Touch wood, thank goodness.
15: So did they tell you why you've developed the severe peripheral vascular disease needing an amputation?
18: Look, legacy of self-medication over many years of teaching and other stresses and psychological issues, big time. Also smoking.
15: Smoking.
18: The devil.
15: Yeah.
18: So, I get that. So this staple, they've been x-raying it, MRIing it, whatever, and the surgeons have finally agreed that it might be causing chronic infection. I've been on antibiotics for the last 14, 16 months, and they don't seem to have any effect. Intravenous, whatever, tablet form, and there's still, evidence of cellulitis and, ulceration, blah, blah, blah.
15: And the staple's definitely out. All parts of the staple are out. There's no evidence that's left.
18: No. This one, I think it was this outlier, it was one of 20 staples within the operative process. and it's sort of...
15: Has anyone mentioned hyperbaric oxygen to you?
18: No, only you, sir. You're a good man.
15: Yeah, so I'd be exploring that because that can actually promote healing when you've got something like this. So I'd be thinking about that.
18: Okay.
15: For the pain, really all we can offer people things like Lyrica or gabapentin, those sort of things, also some medical cannabis may help as well. So something you need to speak to your doctor about, Matt.
18: Well, that was psychological, sir. And just as a last thing, Ross.
15: Yes, mate.
18: You should go into politics after your medical career because
3: don't give him license to do that.
15: No,
3: giving him too much credit and too much power.
15: The last thing I'd
3: want
15: to do would be to turn up at a meat factory with a hard hat on and pretend to be interested. No, thank you. No, I'm not, certainly not going to do that.
3: Tony,
15: thank you, Tony.
3: Yeah, thank
15: Call
3: you so
15: us
3: much.
15: Back again, mate. I love speaking to you.
3: It's been a pleasure having you on the show, Tony, and sorry to hear about the pain you're in, mate. And we certainly wish you all the very best here. You're welcome here anytime. 131-873. This is Healthy Living.
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15: With food allergies now affecting 1 in 10 Australian babies, navigating the transition to solid foods has become an increasingly daunting task for new parents. While updated clinical guidelines emphasise the importance of early introduction to common allergy-causing foods, particularly for infants with known risk factors, things like eczema, parents frequently find themselves caught between this advice and the very real anxiety of triggering a severe response. So to help bridge the gap between clinical recommendations and everyday parenting, the National Allergy Council has launched the new Food Follower app as part of its Nip Allergies in the Bud program. So joining us on Healthy Living tonight to discuss this is the CEO of the National Allergy Council, Dr. Sandra Vale. Sandra, welcome to Healthy Living.
4: Thank you for having me. It's great to be here.
15: So the statistics surrounding food infant allergies in Australia are concerning. 1 in 10 babies now affected. For parents whose children have existing risk factors like moderate to severe eczema or have already experienced a mild reaction, how significantly does fear and uncertainty affect the process of confidently introducing new solid foods?
4: So we know parents are anxious about introducing these common food allergens, particularly peanut and egg. And so what we wanted to do was give them the information in a meaningful way, allow them to track the introduction of all of the common food allergens that they plan to introduce, but also allow them to also keep notes and provide them with the practical information of how to do it, what to look for if they think their baby's having a reaction, and what to do. So this app does cover a lot, but it actually provides the information based on the individual child, what age they are, so what their likely feeding developmental stage is, and also for their family, which of those common food allergens they usually eat and therefore are likely to keep in the baby's diet moving forward.
15: So the interesting question here is that things like peanut and well-cooked egg, how soon should they be introduced into babies' diets?
4: Yeah, so when we talk about early introduction, we're talking about watching for the signs that the baby is ready to eat, because that's the most important thing. We don't want babies being force-fed food. So there are the signs of readiness, or what parents should be looking for, the baby watching them eating, reaching out for food. They really do start to show a lot of interest in food when they're ready to eat. And then parents should introduce what would be a normal first food for their baby. So it might be a baby cereal, it could be pureed vegetables or pureed fruit. And once the baby is eating, then they can start to introduce something like smooth peanut butter to offer the baby peanut, or use well-cooked egg. And when we talk about well-cooked egg, the whole of the egg needs to be cooked through. So it could be a hard-boiled egg, which is then pureed up and then added to, say, mixed vegetables and offered in that way.
15: What sort of age are we talking about here?
4: So it's different for different babies. Generally, babies are eating somewhere around 5 or 6 months.
15: Yep.
4: So again, it's just watching for those signs. Most babies are eating around at least by 6 months. And also, of course, we want mums to continue to breastfeed if they can while they're still introducing solid food. So that's really important. And just not rush feeding, wait until the baby's ready.
15: Yeah. Now, the new Food Follower app is designed to alleviate the mental load on parents by tracking introductions, sending reminders, and offering practical food ideas. So how much does the ability to log reactions and instantly share these personalised feeding records with partners, with grandparents and daycare centres increase the likelihood of successfully establishing these dietary routines?
4: Yeah, so the great thing about this app is that it does allow a parent to create an account for their child and then share that with the other parent or with grandparents. They can also download the information from the app to give it to, say, their doctor, particularly if the child's had a reaction and they're not sure if it's an allergy or not. We do provide information through the app if they are logging that they think their child's had a reaction, what that might look like and what they should do. We encourage parents to actually go onto the website anyway and actually have a look at that information so that they are prepared. Because we know that some babies will still develop a food allergy. Mm. This will definitely help prevent food allergies from developing, but it won't be for all babies. Some babies will still be allergic. So it is important for parents to be prepared. But what this app does

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13: It's always one of the biggest questions in mental health, isn't it, Doc, about how much is actually hardware, how much is actually derived from the brain. Well, we're going to be talking to Dr. Tanvir Ahmed in a little while, and he's going to be talking about some new evidence coming from scans and what that reveals about depression. Stick around.
14: And now on Healthy Living, it's time to uncover the body of evidence.
13: But this is a very attention-getting question. Are younger generations aging faster than their parents and grandparents did? And is that accelerated biological aging driving the alarming rise in cancers being diagnosed in people in their 30s, 40s and early 50s? I'm sure you've seen some of the headlines talking about that. And that question is what we're examining the evidence for right now.
15: Yes, Adam, this is something that genuinely concerns me, both as a clinician and as someone who thinks deeply about where population health is heading, with real implications for how we approach prevention, how we screen for disease, and frankly, how we're living. And the answer to that question, are younger generations aging faster, is based on a major new study published in Nature Medicine from Washington University in St. Louis, appears to be yes.
13: That is not the answer that we're looking for. So tell us about how we reached it.
15: Okay, well, the researchers analysed biologic ageing data from over 164,000 individuals, which was more than 154,000 from the UK Biobank and over 10,000 from the NIH's All of Us Research Program in the US. So this is a population scale science. And what they measured was the gap between chronological age, how many years you've been alive, of course, and biologic age, how old your body actually appears to be at a cellular and biochemical level.

0: And they use multiple validated tools to do this, including something called PhenoAge, which measures 9 blood biochemistry biomarkers, including things common things like albumin, creatinine, a few other more Mickey Mouse markers, as well as age scores and blood protein markers tied to specific organ symptoms.
1: Okay.
0: Systems, I mean.
1: Yeah, okay. So what is it that they found?
0: Well, the findings were quite sobering. People born between 1965 and 1974 showed biological aging profiles that were measurably older than those born a decade or so earlier at the same chronological age. In the American cohort, those born between 1990 and 1999 showed systemic aging nearly a full standard deviation higher than those born between 1965 and 1969. So each successive generation is carrying an older biologic body than the generation before it at the same age.
1: It's absolutely bizarre to think about, isn't it?
0: Maybe.
1: Why is this significant?
0: This matters enormously for cancer risk. Those with the most advanced biologic aging had a 15% higher risk of early onset solid cancers compared to those aging most slowly. Lung, gastrointestinal and uterine cancers were particularly prominent. And when they zoomed into organ-specific aging, advanced immune system aging predicted early onset lung cancer and fat tissue aging predicted early onset colorectal cancer. These are not random associations. They reflect real biologic pathways.
1: Well, it's time to stop dancing around the biggest question of all here. Why is this happening?
0: Well, understandably, the Washington University team is appropriately cautious about identifying the causes. They acknowledge the drivers remain under active investigation. But when I look at this evidence alongside everything else we know, a picture emerges, and I think it's one that we really need to be honest about. So let me walk you through what I believe to be the key contributors here. Firstly,
1: yeah, please.
0: The obvious one, the true pandemic of the 21st century, diabetes. Mm. So obesity and metabolic dysfunction sit at the top of the list. Rates of overweight and obesity have risen dramatically with each successive generation. Excess visceral fat is not inert tissue. It's metabolically active, pro-inflammatory, and drives accelerated cellular aging through oxidative stress, insulin resistance, and chronic low-grade inflammation. The finding in this study is that fat tissue aging predicts colorectal cancer risk is entirely consistent with what we know about adipose inflammation cancer axes.
1: Okay.
0: Number two, Adam, ultra-processed food consumption.
1: There it is. That's one we'd all have on the bingo card, I imagine.
0: Of course. It's exploded over the past four decades. The industrialization of the food supply, seed oils, refined carbohydrates, artificial additives, emulsifiers, has fundamentally altered the gut microbiome of younger generations. And gut dysbiosis drives systemic inflammation, impairs immune surveillance, and disrupts metabolic signaling. We're only beginning to understand how profoundly a damaged microbiome accelerates biologic aging.
1: Right.
0: And then this is another shock.
1: Yeah.
0: Physical inactivity and sedentary behaviour, another major driver. Younger generations are, on average, less physically active than their predecessors. Exercise is not merely good for the heart. It's one of the most powerful anti-aging interventions we have. It stimulates autophagy, preserves mitochondrial function, which I talk about all the time, reduces inflammatory cytokines and maintains telomere length. When we remove that biologic stimulus across an entire generation, the consequences accumulate. And here's another one. Chronic psychologic stress and sleep deprivation must also be named. Cortisol dysregulation accelerates cellular senescence. Poor sleep impairs immune function, disrupts circadian rhythm, and reduces the nightly cellular repair processes the body depends on. Younger generations are reporting high rates of anxiety, depression, loneliness, and, of course, disrupted sleep with all these damn times on the mobile phones and their iPads than any previous cohort. And the biology of chronic stress ages us measurably faster. But here's another one we really must consider, and that's environmental toxin exposure. This is a factor I think remains underappreciated in mainstream medicine. Microplastics, endocrine disruptors, PFAS chemicals, herbicide residues. The chemical burden carried by someone born in 1990 is fundamentally different from someone born in 1950. Mm. These compounds interfere with hormone signaling, mitochondrial function, and DNA repair mechanisms. The long-term epigenetic consequences are still being mapped, but the early signals are not reassuring. And finally, this is one I think is most confronting, early life programming. Yeah. Now, I've spoken about, recently. This. The Developmental Origins of Health and Disease Framework tell us that the intrauterine environment, early childhood nutrition, and even the mode of delivery shape metabolic and immune trajectories that persist for decades. If Generation X carried a higher allostatic load into adulthood, Generation Z, if you want to be American about this, may have started with a higher baseline burden still.
1: That is a lot to reckon with, some of which you can intuit things that we can do.
0: Sure.
1: Others are a little bit more tricky, they're a little bit more systemic. But overall, what's your recommendation? What should we do with this information?
0: Well, there's quite a few things we need to take from this. First, the traditional age thresholds for cancer screening need to be reconsidered. If biologic age is diverging from chronologic age across the population, then screening programs anchored to fixed birthdays are going to miss an increasing number of people at genuine risk. Mm. Colonoscopy recommendations in the US have already shifted to age 45, and I think they should do so in this country as well. I suspect that in the next decade, we'll see similar recalibrations across multiple cancer types. Secondly, this research vindicates a biological age framework over a chronological age framework for risk assessment. Measuring markers like pheno-age, inflammatory cytokines, metabolic biomarkers, and organ-specific protein panels gives us a far more accurate picture of where someone actually sits on the aging spectrum. Third, and most importantly, biological aging is not fixed. The study authors themselves describe it as a measure of how modern environments become biologically embedded, and what is embedded by environment and lifestyle can, to a significant degree, be modified by changing that environment and lifestyle. Mm. What I rabbit on about all the time, I hammer this, exercise, dietary quality, sleep, stress management, targeted nutraceutical support. These are not soft lifestyle suggestions. They're interventions with measurable effects on biological age. The rise in early onset cancer is not inevitable. It is in large part a consequence of how we're living. That means prevention, not just early detection, must be the primary strategic response. So this is exactly why everything I've built my clinical philosophy around for over four decades still holds. 80% lifestyle, the fundamentals are not negotiable, and the science is telling us they never were.
1: Healthyliving at 2GB.com, the place to send your emails, as Evelyn has done. Dear Dr. Ross, I had a calcium score done when I was 64 and the score was 40. I had another one done recently now that I'm 74 and the score is 125. Evelyn says that she eats a healthy diet, walks for 30 minutes a day. So I was wondering, what else does she need to do to take care of her heart health? Firstly, let's take a look at the difference between those scores. 40 to 125 over a 10-year period.
0: It's not much. It's a very slow progression.
1: Okay.
0: And in fact, it's well below average for her age. So the average calcium score for a woman of 74 is probably getting close to 200. So I wouldn't be that concerned about the 125. So whatever Evelyn's doing now is obviously working, and just practice the five keys, take some of the supplements I talk about, which I can't mention on air because of the TGA, but basically the five keys are being healthy. No addictions, good sleep, good eating and less of it, eat less food, eat more natural food, 3 to 5 hours every week of moderate exertion, most importantly, happiness.
1: People are often pretty concerned about the baseline for coronary calcium scores in terms of where they sit in the general population.
0: Sure. Yep.
1: Is that information readily available online?
0: Oh, sure. It is. And the average calcium score for a 70-year-old male is 200.
1: Got it.
0: For a 70-year-old female is about 100. Mm-hmm. But obviously then you look at 75 and the average calcium score for a 75-year-old male is getting to 300 to 400. For a 75-year-old female is getting around 200 and Evelyn's sitting at 125. And going from 40 to 125 is not much of a change over 10 years. It's below what you'd expect. So when you look at calcium scoring, it should increase by about 20% per year. So if you do the sums on that with compounding interest, it's 40 to 125 is not much.
1: But completely understandable when you look at that to see a jump from 40 to 125. It is a big increase in numbers by percentage.
0: In someone's head it is.
1: Oh, absolutely.
0: For someone who pioneered this in 1999 and have done thousands and thousands of these scans over that time, that's not much of an increase.
1: There you go, Evelyn. Thanks so much for messaging in. We got some good information out of that one. And if anyone was curious, Doc, if they just Googled average coronary calcium score by age, they'll be able to find out.
0: There's plenty of algorithms out there.
1: Good to know. This is Healthy Living.
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0: Major depressive disorder is a globally widespread psychiatric condition characterized by persistent sadness, loss of interest, and debilitating low energy. For decades, diagnosing and treating depression has relied heavily on behavioral observation and self-reported symptoms, as the unique physical and neural signatures of the disorder within the human brain have remained largely elusive to the medical community. But a groundbreaking new study published in Nature Mental Health is changing that landscape by conducting a massive large-scale analysis of MRI scans from over 12,000 individuals worldwide. Researchers have uncovered significant structural differences, specifically cortical thinning in the brains of those suffering from depression. So joining us to discuss how this high-resolution mapping could revolutionise future diagnostic tools and treatment models is our wonderful psychiatrist and mental health commentator, Dr. Tanvir Ahmed. Tani, good evening.
14: Great to be with you, Ross. And look, as you've alluded, now, for years we've argued whether depression overlaps with extreme sadness. Now, this study reminds us that major depression, it's not just feeling sad. No. It appears to leave subtle fingerprints in the brain itself. Now, it's one of the biggest MRI studies ever conducted in depression. 12,000 brain scans from 64 research centres around the world. And what it's found, as you alluded to, adults with major depression have slightly thinner cortex in several brain regions. But importantly, those brain regions are the ones involved in emotional regulation, right, decision-making, attention, motivation, self-reflection. These are exactly the types of symptoms that come up in a biologically based depression. Now, importantly, they didn't necessarily find differences in brain surface area, only thickness. Now, the differences were small, but they were statistically robust, especially given it was such a large study. And again, as something as you indicated, you know, often my discipline gets criticized for relying purely on symptoms or behavioral signs. Now, studies like this, if not proved, they lend evidence that there are genuine biological changes associated with severe depression.
0: Right. And should we be shifting our attitudes for the way depression physically impacts, say, the adult brain versus a developing teenage brain?
14: Actually, that's a great insight here, Ross, because what this study found, the same markers, the statistical significance was not borne out for adolescent depression. And this suggests what happens in adolescence is likely to be a little bit different. And this is something borne out clinically. Often adolescents, they come in with slightly different symptoms. Sometimes we call their symptoms atypical. It can have opposite effects on things like sleep and appetite. And because we know it is still a developing brain for adolescents, that gives us a clue why this study did not necessarily find statistical changes in the adolescent brains with depression in the same way they did for adults.
0: Right. And researchers noted that cortical thinning was slightly more prominent in the brains of patients taking common antidepressants like the SSRIs and SNRIs, though the effect was modest. Will this change the way we treat depression in the long term?
14: I don't think so. It's what it's really saying, it doesn't necessarily mean antidepressants damage the brain. No. More likely, people prescribed medication often already have severe or longer-lasting depression. So it's one of those kind of associations where I guess the people with more severe depression are also the ones most likely to have more intensive treatment with antidepressants.
0: Right.
14: So it doesn't really prove whether it's antidepressants are causing. In fact, it's highly unlikely that antidepressants are causing this.
0: So how much does this highly specific structural insight help researchers map out the unique neural signatures of depression and increase our capacity to understand the root mechanics of the condition, which you've sort of already alluded to?
14: Information. Again, we can't suddenly do this as a test and tell us, hey, this is depression, but it gives us further weight. There are genuine biological changes in depression. And this is why it's different for something like, say, extreme sadness or grief, because these sort of changes you would not get in that type of scenario. And it lends more evidence that sometimes these biological changes need biological treatment, such as antidepressants, sometimes other types of treatment. Talk therapy can also impact this. But I guess it's a further weight that it's, even though we get criticized for dealing sometimes in symptoms because that's what's easily measured, this gives us kind of a bit more ballast that there is a strong biological component to this.
0: And look, finally, and so two questions in this one. Why is it so critical that we continue validating these preliminary findings? And could this structural mapping eventually lead to a complete overhaul in how we use MRI scans as an early diagnostic tool? Which gives me my last question there. Should it be routine in people who have severe depression to do an MRI just to, A, look at the changes of cortical thinning, but also someone who just has, say, for example, severe grief and they're incredibly depressed because, say, their lifelong partner's died or whatever, would that make any change to how you treat them?
14: Not yet, Ross, but that could change. For example, we're trying to target treatments like transcranial magnetic stimulation. Mm. Some of these electrical-type stimulation therapies, we're getting better and better at targeting this, better at using MRI. So I think as we get more and more information like this, that's the type of therapy that is going to get more and more tailored. And remember, the future of all medicine, we hope, is more tailored treatment to individuals. And this type of study, I think it pushes us further in the direction where we can do things like that in psychiatry also.
0: Mm. Yeah, it's wonderful information. It's absolutely fascinating study. Tanny, as always, thank you. And I've also got to thank you for covering for me next week when I'm away to celebrate my 70th birthday.
14: Happy birthday, mate. Thanks, huge milestone.
0: Thank you.
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5: The final word.
7: But you need to savour this one, folks, because it is the last final word, the final word that we'll be getting for at least a couple of weeks with Dr. Yep. Ross heading away.
9: Yeah, well,
7: no pressure, Doc.
9: As I've said at the start of the show, and I'll say it again, I'm away for the next 2 weeks having my 70th birthday celebrations overseas with my family and some of my close friends. So because there'll be no final word for the next 2 weeks, I thought I'd tell everyone one of my favourite jokes.
7: Well, before you do that, I'm sure that everyone listening would join me in saying happy birthday for next week. It's an incredible milestone. I hope you have a absolutely fantastic celebration with all of your friends and family and all those people who mean the most to you. I hope it is a magical night and everything you hope it to be.
9: Thank you.
7: Happy birthday, mate.
9: I'm very much looking forward to it and I really appreciate your comments. So let me go.
7: Yeah, go for the joke now. Go on.
9: Go for the joke. All right. I want to tell you the story of the inflatable boy.
7: Okay.
9: So the inflatable boy was sitting in his inflatable classroom with his inflatable classmates, and he said, "I've had enough of this, I'm leaving." So he stood up and the inflatable headmaster said, "What do you think you're doing, boy?" He said, "I'm leaving." He said, "No, you're not, get back in the classroom." So the inflatable boy takes a safety pin out of his pocket, sticks it in the inflatable headmaster, and he's just going, he's hitting the inflatable walls, hitting the inflatable house. He runs up the inflatable road into his inflatable house, sits down on his bed. He says, "Oh, my God, what have I done?" And all of a sudden, there's a knock on the door and it's the inflatable policeman who walks and says, "You're in trouble, boy." He says, "Oh, no, I'm not. Got the safety pin stuck into himself." So he's resuscitated and taken to the inflatable hospital. He wakes up in the bed next to the inflatable headmaster. Mm. And the inflatable headmaster looks at him and says, "I'm very disappointed in you, boy. You've let me down. You've let your school down. But worst of all, you've let yourself down." Ladies and gentlemen, I hope we haven't let you down. Listen, don't miss me too much. Join Dr. Tanny Armand next week and Dr. Ginny Mansberg the week after. And I'll be back in 3 weeks for 2 hours of more healthy living.

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2: Good evening, I'm Sarah Wiedersehen. Prime Minister Anthony Albanese has arrived in Fiji to seal a landmark treaty in a bid to counter China's influence in the Pacific. The Vivale Union Agreement, to be signed tomorrow, will entrench Australia as Fiji's defence partner of choice. Mr Albanese will travel to the Solomon Islands on Tuesday to progress negotiations on a separate defence agreement with Honiara. A 27-year-old footballer is receiving end-of-life care tonight after suffering a serious head knock in a collision with another player during an Aussie Rules match in Melbourne's North yesterday. Nathan Fitzgerald clashed heads with a teammate from the Epping Football Netball Club during a tackle in a reserves match. In a social media post, the club says Nathan's condition has deteriorated overnight and is now receiving end-of-life care. A mother remains behind bars accused of killing her 4-year-old son on the New South Wales Central Coast. The 32-year-old has been charged with domestic violence-related murder after officers found the body of the young boy inside a Wyong unit yesterday afternoon. Police have described the crime scene as one of the worst they've ever attended. Tugra Lakes Police District Commander Superintendent Chad Gillies says it was the accused who alerted officers.
3: I won't go into specifics except to say that there were some discussions and conversations had with police, and through those conversations, police formed genuine concerns, and that's what triggered our response yesterday afternoon.
2: America's 250th birthday celebrations have come to an end with a record-breaking fireworks display that almost didn't go ahead due to severe weather. Thousands of people have gathered to watch the annual display in Washington. This man says the 4th of July is a time to come together.
4: We have shared it with many different ethnicities and different cultures throughout the day in our nation's capital in D.C. It's been nothing but love and harmony the whole way through.
2: Fresh data shows a steep rise in cheating among HSC students in New South Wales is being fuelled by artificial intelligence. The New South Wales Education Standards Authority says there were more than 1,000 incidents of misconduct recorded in timed exams, take-home tasks and practical assessments last year. Artificial intelligence was behind 61% of misconduct recorded among take-home assignments. And a nationwide public holiday is being observed in Iran on the second official day of funeral ceremonies for the country's former supreme leader. In finance, one Australian dollar is buying 93.98.3 US cents.
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2: The Parramatta Eels have rebounded from last week's loss to beat Manly, 23 points to 14, while the Knights have downed the Dolphins in a one-point thriller to wrap up round 18 of the NRL. In the AFL, wins to St Kilda and Port Adelaide. Wimbledon is at the halfway mark with Novak Djokovic first up on centre court, followed by Aryna Sabalenka and then Jannik Sinner. Craig Gabriel reports.
6: Another piece of Wimbledon history could fall Novak Djokovic's way. Right now, he's tied with Roger Federer for the men's record of most Wimbledon victories at 105. If he beats Roman Safiulin, he'll stand alone with the men's record, with Martina Navratilova only ahead of him on 120. Aryna Sabalenka takes a 3-1 record in against Naomi Osaka. The three wins were all this year. And Jannik Sinner plays qualifier Shintaro Mochizuki, and he's never lost to a qualifier at a major. Craig Gabriel, Wimbledon.
2: And at the FIFA World Cup, Morocco has beaten Canada 3-0.
1: 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Canberra's cold. Your house doesn't have to be.
7: An overnight low of 3 degrees, cloudy conditions to start the week, light winds with a maximum temperature of 12. A frosty start Tuesday morning, fog predicted, then a sunny afternoon reaching 14 degrees. Frost and the chance of fog on Wednesday, mostly sunny in the afternoon with a top of 13 degrees, then patchy frost on Thursday, the chance of fog in the morning and light winds, another top of 13.
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1: A great big warm welcome to your Sunday night family. 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Coming up soon, as Australia marks NAIDOC Week, we'll be talking with Indigenous author, filmmaker and traditional knowledge holder Victor Stephenson about his remarkable book, The Knowledge. We'll explore what caring for country really means, why ancient Indigenous wisdom still has so much to teach us today, and how all Australians can deepen their understanding of the world's oldest continuing culture. It's a thoughtful conversation about land, history, connection, and the lessons that could help shape our future. Then, after 10, I'll be speaking with G.S. Johnson about his powerful new novel, For a Moment More. It's a moving look back at Sydney's HIV/AIDS crisis in the early 1990s. That's a time of immense fear and heartbreaking loss, but also extraordinary courage, friendship and resilience. Drawing on his own experiences working as a pharmacist on Oxford Street during the epidemic, Johnston shares why these stories still matter and what they can teach us today. And in our last hour, we'll be taking a closer look at the secrets families sometimes carry for a lifetime. I'll be joined by acclaimed Australian author Sue Wolfe to discuss her new novel, The Girl Who Climbed on Roofs, inspired by an extraordinary discovery about her own mother's past. We'll talk about hidden histories, the lasting impact of childhood trauma, and what happens when the truth only comes to light years later. This week, across Australia, communities are celebrating NAIDOC Week. For some people, it's an important date on the calendar every year. For others, it's simply another week that passes by. So, let me ask you a simple question tonight. What does NAIDOC Week mean to you? Is it something you celebrate? Is it a chance to learn more about Australia's Aboriginal and Torres Strait Islander peoples? Or, if you're completely honest, doesn't it really mean much to you at all? Whatever your answer is, we'd love to hear it tonight. This year is particularly significant because NAIDOC Week is celebrating 50 years of Deadly. It's marking 50 years of recognising and celebrating the history, cultures, achievements and contributions of Aboriginal and Torres Strait Islander peoples. 50 years is a long time, you know. Think about how much Australia has changed over these five decades. Think about the conversations we've had, the progresses we've made, the challenges we've faced, and the people who have helped shape our nation along the way. Have you noticed your own understanding change over the years? Maybe you grew up knowing very little about Aboriginal history and culture. Maybe school didn't teach much about it. Or perhaps you've had experiences later in life that opened your eyes in ways you never expected. Have you worked alongside Aboriginal people? Gone to school together? Played sport together? Had neighbours, friends or colleagues whose stories have stayed with you? What did those experiences teach you? Australia is home to the world's oldest continuing culture. For tens of thousands of years, knowledge, language, art and traditions have been passed on from one generation to the next. When you stop and think about that, isn't that something worth recognising? So tonight isn't about political point scoring. There are plenty of places for that. Tonight's about people. It's about stories. Maybe you've travelled through remote Australia and met communities that left a lasting impression. Perhaps you've worked in education, health, farming, mining or emergency services and built friendships you'll never forget. Or maybe you're an Aboriginal or Torres Strait Islander listener. If you are, we'd especially love to hear from you. What does NAIDOC Week mean for you and your family? What are you celebrating this week? And what would you like other Australians to better understand about your culture, your community, or your experiences? Because sometimes the best way to learn isn't by reading a book or watching a documentary. Sometimes it's simply by listening to another person's story. And isn't that one of the great things about Talkback Radio? People from all walks of life can pick up the phone, share their experiences, and perhaps help someone see the world a little differently. So tonight, whether NAIDOC Week has been part of your life for years, whether you've only recently started learning about it, or whether you've never really thought much about it before, this conversation is for you. What does NAIDOC Week mean for you? Has your understanding changed over the years? Have you had experiences that challenged your thinking? Is there an Aboriginal or Torres Strait Islander person who's made a real difference in your life? Or perhaps you think we don't talk much about it enough already. Or maybe we talk about it too much. Whatever your view, as long as it's shared respectfully, we genuinely like to hear it. So give me a call, 131 873 and let's have a conversation.
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1: Have you noticed it? It's happening quietly, almost cheekily. The words we use every day are starting to shift under our noses. Once upon a time, Aussies went to maths class. Now, more and more, it's just math. We used to grab a bag of lollies. Now we say candy. We strolled along the footpath, not the sidewalk. And the groceries, straight into the boot, not the trunk. So what's going on here? Are we just picking up a few new phrases along the way, or are we slowly giving our Aussie English a bit of a makeover? Now, language has always been a bit of a magpie, borrowing, adapting, changing. That's nothing new. But these days, American culture is everywhere. Streaming, TikTok, YouTube, games, movies. It's like a 24/7 American language buffet. Aussie kids soaking it up for hours every day. So really, is it any surprise they're asking for candy instead of lollies, going on vacation instead of holiday, or taking out the trash instead of the rubbish? Some people just shrug and say, relax, they're only words. Fair enough. But are they really just words? Language is part of who we are. It's woven into our culture and our identity. When someone mentions a servo, a ute, bathers or a snag, you don't need a passport. You know they're Australian. So if those words fade away, do we lose a tiny bit of that Aussie flavour too? Then again, maybe this is just the natural cycle of things. Every generation had a whinge about the next one's slang. Maybe today's kids are just cooking up the next version of Australian English. And who knows, it might be a ripper. Or should we be doing a bit more to hang on to our own expressions? Should schools stick firmly to Aussie spelling and vocab? Should parents gently steer kids back to lollies instead of candy? Or is it like trying to stop the tide with a teaspoon? It's a fun one to think about because language isn't just about getting your point across. It's about belonging. It's about history. It's about who we are, with a bit of personality thrown in. So tonight, we're mixing things up. We're also taking a poll. Are we losing our Aussie way of speaking? SMS us on 0460 873 873 with your vote. Send yes if you reckon we are, no if you don't think so, or on the fence if you're undecided. Are we losing a bit of our Aussie voice, or are we simply turning the page on the next chapter of Australian English? And if you got more to say, and I know you probably do, come on, give us a call on 131 873. And in NAIDOC Week, what else would we start with but my island home, the Wurrumpi Band?

0: Oh, I love that song. Siv, welcome to the show.
1: Great to be here, Bill. How are you going, mate?
0: Good, mate. Good.
1: That's good to hear. Yeah, look, story that went through in the news, apparently kids are using, students are using this artificial intelligence AI to cheat in the exams. Now, that's not to say that hasn't gone on for ages and so on. It has. But the thing that bothers me about this whole AI, and it's a good thing that there are innovations and so on, is that's all great. But you know, the fact of the matter is that although there's efficiencies in there and you can do you can have a report done for you in 15 minutes as opposed to taking 2 hours, are we using less of our brains just by letting the thing copy and paste and, you know, just relying on it for answers? And I know I sound old-fashioned by saying that, but if you use less of your brain, what are you going to become? What are you going to become if you're using less of your brain? I mean,
0: what's the answer you've got?
1: Well, I wish I had an answer. I don't.
0: No.
1: I'm not that wise, unfortunately. But
0: hopefully, it will encourage you to use your brain more because you can find out more information to write something even better or do something even better.
1: Well, that's a very good point that you make, and I want to sort of hone in on that. Yes, I think that's probably wise to use it in that way. I also think it would be wise for us to check its work. I mean, if you're going to let it write you some report that took it 15 minutes to, you know, compose for you and all the rest, wouldn't it be great to just check its work and make sure that it's accurate?
0: But are we a nation of cheaters, Siv?
1: Well, that's a very provocative question. I don't know that. I don't know that we are. I think that's a bit unfair to say I think that's a bit unfair to say a nation of. But
0: would the majority of people cheat, do you think?
1: I guess if they were given, if they thought there was an incentive in it for them, yeah, I suppose they would.
0: Oh, that's a bit of an indictment, isn't it?
1: Is that a fair enough answer for you?
0: Yeah, that's a bit of an indictment, isn't it, Siv? Because that's one of the questions. But you see, AI can't match. AI can give you the knowledge, but it can't give you the knowledge of the knowledge, why we want to do these things, you know? So
1: that's true.
0: There's missing bits in it all.
1: Yeah, and one more thing I'd say is that, there have been some very funny and bizarre stories of people using these chatbots for companionship and life advice.
0: Oh, yeah.
1: Please don't do that. Please don't do that, and don't follow it. An algorithm is not going to help you in your time of need. Good to talk to you, Bill.
0: Good on you, Siv. Thanks for your call.
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0: Hey Maria, what made you pick up the phone?
11: It's been a long time and I turned on my radio and I thought, oh, it's been a long time. So, yeah,

0: takes time to heal, depending on, what I'll say, it just takes time to heal, and if understanding, showing understanding and respect, it will help the journey along, and it's better for society as a whole. And I feel even generally as a society, we should understand it. I wrote it down because I'm horrible at remembering what I'm thinking before I want to say it. We should understand that even if we don't understand or agree anyone on anything, whether it's on people's opinions, no matter what the culture or subject or whatever it is, show respect, just avoid confrontation, flare-ups, you know, yeah. That kind of thing. And that way, even if whoever is at fault, no matter what, you know, so no matter what the culture, colour, we should respect everybody. I mean, at the end of the day, what was I say? At the end of the day,
1: mutual respect
0: wrong,
1: and mutual
0: wrong will show wrong. If something's not right, it will show up. You know what I mean?
1: Mutual respect and mutual listening, isn't it?
0: Yeah, it's what's missing. The word respect has gone out the window.
1: Good on you, Maria. Thanks for your call.
0: Thanks for your time.
1: Thank you.
0: Have a good week. Bye-bye.
1: Bye-bye.
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1: This week marks NAIDOC Week, a time to celebrate the history, culture, and achievements of Aboriginal and Torres Strait Islander peoples, while reflecting on the knowledge and wisdom that has been passed down through generations. But beyond the celebrations, it's also an opportunity to ask what we can learn from the world's oldest continuing culture. Our next guest has spent decades helping Australians reconnect with country through Indigenous knowledge. Victor Stephenson is an Indigenous writer,

0: filmmaker and traditional knowledge holder from North Queensland, whose work on cultural burning and caring for country has inspired communities across Australia. His latest book, The Knowledge, explores the deep relationship between people, culture and the land, and why those lessons are more relevant today than ever before. And as we celebrate NAIDOC Week, we'll talk about the importance of sharing Indigenous knowledge, what all Australians can learn from caring for country, and why understanding the past can help build a stronger future. Welcome to the program, Victor.
1: Thank you. It's a pleasure.
0: Mate, what does NAIDOC Week mean for you personally?
1: Well, for me, it's a special week. You know, we're celebrating the First Nations of this beautiful country, and you know, what a rich, amazing culture, and you know, that's shared right across the whole continent. So it's such a special week.
0: So what do you hope Australians can take away from it?
1: I hope that everyone understands that it's a big part of who we are, no matter if you're Indigenous or not. You're on the land that you know, that you're so privileged to live on, and so beautiful it is, and to know that the culture and the knowledge of this landscape is really a big part of the future as well.
0: So what encouraged you to write about the knowledge?
1: Well, it was like a life's work, and like going back to, you know, when I was young, I was always interested in traditional knowledge and the work that, and my pathway from there, from leaving school, was, you know, always with elders and out on country and exercising that knowledge and recording that knowledge. And I saw how important that knowledge was. And that turned into doing a lot of fire work and helping a lot of communities to restore their fire knowledge, and also the broader community to help with understanding the land better for, you know, extended benefits, and writing the knowledge. You know, was a follow-on from Fire Country, the first bestseller that I wrote, and so that was for me to finish things that I missed in Fire Country, but also to expand further in terms of how important you know, one of the oldest knowledge systems in the world is for our futures, and not just in Australia but also abroad.
0: So what does it mean to you? What does caring for country mean to you from an Indigenous perspective?
1: Oh, caring for country for me, and you know, it means everything. You know, the feeling you get from looking after the land, like just today, I've just been burning all day today and looking after land with a group of young people who are part of our crew. I've been training, and such a beautiful day we've had, caring for the land and putting beautiful fires across the landscape, and it's more than just supplying fire. It's understanding all the trees and, you know, all the landscape, and giving it, knowing that what you're doing is helping it to improve its health. And not only that, you're getting young people that are improving their lives as well, and it's such an important thing to care for the land. And I think, you know, that's something that humans are going to need to do into the future. Yeah. And it really is about realigning ourselves with nature, to be a part of nature so that we can fit back in and take good care of it for the next generation to follow.
0: So, mate, does the country talk to you?
1: Oh, yeah, all the time. You know, it talks to me all the time. And how it talks to me is through the language of indicators, the trees, the type of trees, the soils, the different grasses, the ecosystems, and all that knowledge that comes with it, each individual plant, and all this knowledge that comes with that, like medicine use and food use and craft use and how we care for those places. There's so much information, and it's just like a book. And when you're out on the land, it's like reading a book when you have that wealth of information that's just, you know, running through your head as you look things, you know, each day. And it's such a healthy way to exercise your mind, and it's such a beautiful way to share and to pass knowledge on to, you know, other people.
0: Now, cultural burning, how does that differ from just setting a fire?
1: It's a big difference, and it's like so different to any other way, you know, like hazard reductions or just lighting a fire to burn off to get rid of a bit of rubbish. it really is about restoring the identity of those landscapes and being able to be like a doctor in a way, to see the land, see its condition, and know what it needs. And, you know, today, even more so with weeds and what we've got on this landscape now, you know, there's a lot of problem plants that don't come from this country. And we also have a management system that's not aligned with how the land has been managed for generations. And so, yeah, you know, it all boils down to a whole different ballgame. And I've been doing this for, you know, most of my life now, and it always comes with a different situation wherever you are to burn. And it's just like dealing with a patient in terms of a person or human form. So you're really out there trying to help that land and trying to get it to restore the right plant, restore its identity. And that is when it retains its animals, its plants, and its health. And when it's healthy, it's more resilient. And when it's more resilient and healthy, then there's more opportunity with a healthy landscape as well, as you know, as well as being safe. Yeah.
0: These are things many of us have kind of stopped noticing.
1: Oh, for sure. I mean, people, humans, you know, in this world now, they don't see very far at all. You know, their depth of knowledge about the land is very shallow. And, you know, that's not a criticism. That's just the way it is. And it is pretty sad, actually, that people don't see the land the way that, you know, that I see the land, and how my mentors have always seen the land as walking encyclopedias. And, you know, and it shows. It shows in the landscape that, you know, people are not connected to the land anymore. They don't know the land. They just see sticks and bushes. And in the end, the land suffers from that. And it really is our ignorance and our disconnection from Mother Nature that's causing all the problems that we're seeing today.
0: Do you think Australians are becoming more willing to learn from Indigenous knowledge and perspectives?
1: Oh, yeah, I think so, for sure. And, look, I work all over the country and, you know, also abroad. And I work with farmers and, you know, council members and, you know, people who live in urban city areas right out to the bush and, you know, who are non-Indigenous and who really appreciate the support and help, because they're getting hammered by wildfires, or they got no understanding, or their livelihoods are slowly fading away, you know, with maybe with agriculture, because, you know, the weeds and it's not so productive, the land anymore. And so we're working on multiple levels of different projects that we're working with communities and setting examples of how we can improve landscapes, to improve lifestyles, to improve livelihoods. And, you know, and people are listening, but it's just, you know, still really slow, because, you know, our governments aren't listening. And so if our governments aren't listening and really pushing it, then the people aren't getting the message either. So it really is just those communities on the ground and what we're doing on the ground to work with people and setting an example that really is the shining light. And, you know, and it's working. We get so much support and we're so busy helping so many people around the country with restoring healthy landscapes. And not just that, but socially as well, with good relationships, getting regions to work together and Indigenous people to work with non-Indigenous people and you know, and abroad, yeah. So it really is important work.
0: So, mate, Australia's listening now. What do you want to say to it?
1: I just want to say that, you know, like, we really need to look after our country. Australia is up there with one of the leading countries in the world of, you know, mass decline in our plants and animals. You know, it's a real big shame to see that the way that we behave sometimes with each other. It's so important that that we mature up and start to really work together and start to look at, you know, respecting this land and respecting the people from this land and respecting each other in a way that builds a positive future, you know. And that's why I wrote The Knowledge, is to share that perspective in a positive way and to give people, you know, that insight that they would not often see any otherwise, you know.
0: Victor Stephenson, author of The Knowledge. Thank you so much for talking to us tonight, mate.
1: Thanks so much.
0: NAIDOC Week, and Victor gave his point of view about the land, and I've been really amazed at that. I remember taking a whole group of homeless kids out into the bush to meet with elders, and the elders took them into the scrub, and all the way driving out in the van with the homeless kids, there was a lot of activity going on, as you can imagine. They were all shy-aching up and down, playing one another in the bus and having goes at one another and all of that, all these homeless kids. And we got with the elders and they started doing that. And then the elders walked with them into the bush, you know. And then they showed them the bushes and the flowers and the, listened to the birds and all of that sort of stuff. And slowly, slowly, slowly these kids settled down. And then I saw they actually felt part of the land. You know, these kids who had no one became part of the land. And I saw how this culture, this thousands of years old culture, the good it does, you know, the goodness of it and the good of the elders who took these kids. And coming back to Sydney in the bus, the kids were all silent, and it's just wonderful. And I'd love to get your comments. 131 873.
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3: 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Anthony Albanese wouldn't have a clue.
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0: Welcome to the show, Patrick.
12: Yeah, good evening, Bill.
0: Hello.
12: Look, I teach at the university in medicine, and I've been telling students there, you know, I know I'm on an electronic device talking to you now, Bill, that's true, but to get off their devices and go and sit outside and watch nature and just watch the night sky and just observe how beautiful it is. But then I told them a story about Leonardo da Vinci, who was a great painter and inventor. He watched one day, watched a hoverfly, a dragonfly hover over a pond. And you know what, Bill? He developed a helicopter from that just by watching that.
0: Yep.
12: You know? Because he could see the dragonfly hovering above a pond, and he developed that. So we've just got to get amongst nature and just reconnect with it. It's much better for our soul. It's better for our spirit.
0: Yeah. I remember once being in the bush, Patrick, and there were all these trees, and they were all swaying in the breeze, and I started swaying with the trees, you know. Suddenly just, it just connects, and it's the most amazing feeling. And
12: I crossed the Nullarbor one day. I went across to Western Australia from Sydney, and when my car broke down, I just stood there, and I felt I was the only person in the whole world because I could feel the breeze from the Nullarbor just coming through. And you know, I wasn't frightened, Bill. I just felt so connected to nature.
0: Yeah,
12: it was very peaceful. Correct. Yeah. Very.
0: And what do your students say to you?
12: A lot of them say, you know, I'm telling sort of tales. Well, I'm not. So you can actually go on the internet and check it out. But some of them do connect to that. And they go, I just say, go and sit outside just quietly at night, watch the night sky and just observe, you know, how beautiful it is. And they do. Yeah, some of them do, yeah. Some don't. Some think I'm just talking a bit of nonsense, but I know I'm not.
0: But it's all part of feeling connected, which is really healthy, if you get what I mean.
12: The other thing I tell them, Bill, is that if you look at the lunar cycle, it's actually connected to the menstrual cycle because the moon travels around the Earth about a monthly cycle. Then they really connect because that's about medicine, see? So I say, now another one, just quickly, Bill,
0: is,
12: I say that our bodies are about 70% fluid, like urine and water and sweat, etc. Now, I say to them, the tides, if you go to Bondi Beach and watch the tides come in, what causes the tides? And they go, the moon, there's a gravitational pull. And I said, we are about 70% fluid. Do you think the moon has no effect on us?
0: Yeah.
12: Come on.
0: Yeah.
12: And then they say, I say, and look at the connection, menstrual cycle, you know, very connected to it, about a monthly cycle.
0: Yeah.
12: And, you know, Bill, and then they start to really connect and think. Look, learning's about thinking. It's not about learning all the anatomy names. That's all very well, muscle this and ligament that. But when you start critical analysis and thinking, that's when you're learning, Bill, you know.
0: Yeah. God bless you, Patrick. God bless you, and thanks so much for ringing in. God bless you. You've given us a lot to think about. Ricky, hello.
13: Hi, mate. How are you?
0: Good, mate.
13: Good to speak to you. What I want to say is I live at Enfield, which is only probably 3 k's away from Burwood.
0: Yeah.
13: It was about 3 years ago we built just down Burwood Road from Belmore Road.
0: Yeah.
13: From the police station, we built 27 stories high.
0: Yeah.
13: And I parked my car and I'd go down, walk down Belmore Road, down from the police station.
0: Yeah.
13: And there was this Asian bloke sleeping on the footpath.
0: Yeah. Yeah.
13: It's actually disgusting. You know, I can't believe how people are living these days. And then it was only
0: you mean homeless people sleeping on the street?
13: Yeah, he's sleeping on the footpath.
0: Yeah.
13: Anyway, it was about 3 weeks ago.
0: Was he homeless?
13: Yeah, he was, yeah.
0: Yeah. Yeah.
13: Anyway, I went down to it was about 3 weeks ago, I went to the OTA to do my eye test.
0: Yeah.
13: And I walked under Burwood Station.
0: Yeah.
13: Where the train goes over the top.
0: Over the tunnel, over the bridge, yeah.
13: Yeah, and there's a tent there with another person in there.
0: Yes.
13: Mr. Cruz, I don't understand. These people who are coming from overseas, like Albanese, he's bringing all these people in. Are they getting a house for free or what?
0: Well, not if they're sleeping on the street, mate.
13: No, what I'm saying is, sir, they're bringing all these people from overseas.
0: Yeah.
13: So they might not...
0: Oh, are you talking about homelessness and people being forced onto the street?
13: What I'm saying is, sir, sorry to interrupt, but they're bringing all these people from overseas, and where are they getting housed? Who's housing them?
0: Yeah. And that's what's causing a lot of people on the street. That's what you're thinking.
13: Yeah, well, sir, the point of the matter is we have to look after our own first. It doesn't matter what nationality they come from. They're Australians. We need to look after these people first.
0: Well, the good thing, mate...
13: People from overseas. And yeah. Like, Albanese, he wants to bring all these people.
0: Yeah.
13: The, 100,000 or whatever it is. And there's no housing for them, but they house them.
0: The thing our country should be able to do is look after our own and others. God bless you, mate, and thanks for your call.
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0: NAIDOC Week gives us a chance to relate to our Indigenous brothers and sisters and share this country, just talk about it and share it, because so many people think all Indigenous people think about drugs and drink and all of those sorts of things, and it is not true. There are so many people, and What's happened has been we're gradually coming to terms with the horrific history of colonialism in this country. Love to hear from you on this on 131 873.

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2: Good evening, I'm Sarah Wiedersane. Anthony Albanese has promised more reform despite a two-month battle over its contentious tax changes. The Prime Minister has told the party faithful in Sydney today he wants to be part of a long-term government.
3: We're not here to occupy the space or pass the time. We're here to change our country for the better.
2: Mr. Albanese is now in Fiji to sign a landmark security agreement. New South Wales police officers are describing the scene where a four-year-old boy was found dead as one of the worst they've ever encountered. The boy's 32-year-old mother has been charged with murder and remains behind bars after being refused bail. Police found the boy's body inside a Wyong unit on the New South Wales Central Coast yesterday afternoon. Tuggera Lakes Police District Commander Superintendent Chad Gillies says the scene was confronting.
4: I'm prepared to say publicly at the moment it was an extremely confronting scene. It's been confirmed the child has got injuries. I'm not going to speculate further on what those injuries are.
2: New South Wales has become the third state in Australia to confirm a case of H5N1 bird flu. The migratory seabird found dead near Hawke's Nest is the state's first and only confirmed case of the highly pathogenic strain. Agriculture Minister Tara Moriarty maintains, although they're treating the case seriously, there's no need for panic.
5: So there is no crisis, there is no need to panic. People should continue buying chicken, continue buying eggs in the usual way. The processes that we have in place, I'm very confident, will continue to work.
2: The public is being urged to avoid touching any sick or dead birds and report sightings to the Emergency Animal Disease Hotline. Unpaid fines and even toll road invoices could see Victorians sent to jail. Brian Wilson explains.
6: The Dickensian laws have been put on hold for another 2 months as the state government tries to unwind the awkward legislation that threatens jail time for people to work off their outstanding fines and even unpaid invoices for driving on toll roads. If not repealed permanently, the state's depressed economic conditions would likely see thousands of people having to front the magistrate, bogging down the court system. The law has also been widely criticised by welfare advocates and lawyers who say that vulnerable and disadvantaged people would be unfairly affected. Brian Wilson, Melbourne.
2: And residents of the US Pacific territories of Guam and the Northern Mariana Islands have moved to emergency evacuation centres ahead of the arrival of a super typhoon. The National Weather Service has described Bavi as very dangerous and warns it could cause catastrophic damage. It's expected to make landfall Monday morning local time, generating winds of up to 250 kilometres an hour.
7: For Canberra's best coverage of the NRL, join the Continuous Call team every Saturday and Sunday from 1 p.m. Now a sports update on 2CC.
2: The Newcastle Knights have moved into the NRL top four after a one-point win over the Dolphins. Earlier, the Eels beat the Sea Eagles 23-14. Eels coach Jason Ryle says after so much effort, it's great to see a win.
8: I had to work it out there in the end a couple of times. We gave ourselves some opportunities, which we bombed, but yeah, we found a way to sort of hang in there, and it's always a good experience for the players and the younger players to be put in that situation and work it out.
2: In the AFL, St Kilda thumped Essendon 117-50 and Port Adelaide have beaten North Melbourne. At the FIFA World Cup, Morocco has beaten Canada 3-0 while France was too good for Paraguay. An Australian women's cricket team will go head-to-head with England in the ICC's T20 World Cup final at Lord's early tomorrow morning. That's news and sport.
9: 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Canberra's cold. Your house doesn't have to be.
10: An overnight low of 3 degrees, cloudy conditions to start the week, light winds with a maximum temperature of 12. A frosty start Tuesday morning, fog predicted, then a sunny afternoon reaching 14 degrees. Frost and the chance of fog on Wednesday, mostly sunny in the afternoon with a top of 13 degrees, then patchy frost on Thursday, the chance of fog in the morning and light winds, another top of 13.
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1: Welcome back, dear listener. 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Coming up this hour, we'll be joined by author G.S. Johnson to discuss his powerful new novel, For a Moment More. Drawing on his first-hand experiences as a pharmacist on Sydney's Oxford Street during the HIV/AIDS epidemic, Johnson takes readers back to a time when fear, loss and uncertainty shaped everyday life, while friendship, courage and hope helped people endure. We'll explore why this chapter of Australian history remains so important to remember, what young Australian generations may not know about the crisis, and the remarkable resilience of those who lived through it. And after 11 p.m, we'll be talking to one of Australia's most respected authors, Sue Wolfe, about her compelling new novel, The Girl Who Climbed on Roofs. We'll explore the remarkable true story that inspired the book, the hidden family secrets that can shape generations, and why some painful chapters of our past remain unspoken for a lifetime. Have you noticed it? It's happening quietly, almost cheekily. The words we use every day are starting to shift under our noses. Once upon a time, Aussies went to maths class. Now, more and more, it's just math. We used to grab a bag of lollies. Now we say candy. We strolled along the footpath, not the sidewalk. And the groceries? Straight into the boot, not the trunk. So what's going on here? Are we just picking up a few new phrases along the way, or are we slowly giving our Aussie English a bit of a makeover? Now, language has always been a bit of a magpie, borrowing, adapting, changing. That's nothing new. But these days, American culture is everywhere. Streaming, TikTok, YouTube, games, movies. It's like a 24/7 American language buffet. Aussie kids soaking it up for hours every day. So really, is it any surprise they're asking for candy instead of lollies, going on vacation instead of holiday, or taking out the trash instead of the rubbish? Some people just shrug and say, relax, they're only words. Fair enough. But are they really just words? Language is part of who we are. It's woven into our culture and our identity. When someone mentions a servo, a ute, bathers or a snag, you don't need a passport. You know they're Australian. So if those words fade away, do we lose a tiny bit of that Aussie flavour too? Then again, maybe this is just the natural cycle of things. Every generation had a whinge about the next one's slang. Maybe today's kids are just cooking up the next version of Australian English. And who knows, it might be a ripper. Or should we be doing a bit more to hang on to our own expressions? Should schools stick firmly to Aussie spelling and vocab? Should parents gently steer kids back to lollies instead of candy? Or is it like trying to stop the tide with a teaspoon? It's a fun one to think about because language isn't just about getting your point across. It's about belonging. It's about history. It's about who we are, with a bit of personality thrown in. So tonight, we're mixing things up. We're also taking a poll. Are we losing our Aussie way of speaking? SMS us on 0460 873 873 with your vote. Send yes if you reckon we are, no if you don't think so, or on the fence if you're undecided. Are we losing a bit of our Aussie voice, or are we simply turning the page on the next chapter of Australian English? And if you got more to say, and I know you probably do, come on, give us a call on 131 873.
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1: This week, across Australia, communities are celebrating NAIDOC Week. For some people, it's an important date on the calendar every year. For others, it's simply another week that passes by. So, let me ask you a simple question tonight. What does NAIDOC Week mean to you? Is it something you celebrate? Is it a chance to learn more about Australia's Aboriginal and Torres Strait Islander peoples? Or, if you're completely honest, doesn't it really mean much to you at all? Whatever your answer is, we'd love to hear it tonight. This year is particularly significant because NAIDOC Week is celebrating 50 years of Deadly. It's marking 50 years of recognising and celebrating the history, cultures, achievements and contributions of Aboriginal and Torres Strait Islander peoples. 50 years is a long time, you know. Think about how much Australia has changed over these five decades. Think about the conversations we've had, the progresses we've made, the challenges we've faced, and the people who have helped shape our nation along the way. Have you noticed your own understanding change over the years? Maybe you grew up knowing very little about Aboriginal history and culture. Maybe school didn't teach much about it. Or perhaps you've had experiences later in life that opened your eyes in ways you never expected. Have you worked alongside Aboriginal people? Gone to school together? Played sport together? Had neighbours, friends or colleagues whose stories have stayed with you? What did those experiences teach you? Australia is home to the world's oldest continuing culture. For tens of thousands of years, knowledge, language, art and traditions have been passed on from one generation to the next. When you stop and think about that, isn't that something worth recognising? So tonight isn't about political point scoring. There are plenty of places for that. Tonight's about people. It's about stories. Maybe you've travelled through remote Australia and met communities that left a lasting impression. Perhaps you've worked in education, health, farming, mining or emergency services and built friendships you'll never forget. Or maybe you're an Aboriginal or Torres Strait Islander listener. If you are, we'd especially love to hear from you. What does NAIDOC Week mean for you and your family? What are you celebrating this week? And what would you like other Australians to better understand about your culture, your community or your experiences? Because sometimes the best way to learn isn't by reading a book or watching a documentary. Sometimes it's simply by listening to another person's story. And isn't that one of the great things about talkback radio? People from all walks of life can pick up the phone, share their experiences and perhaps help someone see the world a little differently. So tonight, whether NAIDOC Week has been part of your life for years, whether you've only recently started learning about it, or whether you've never really thought much about it before, this conversation is for you. What does NAIDOC Week mean for you? Has your understanding changed over the years? Have you had experiences that challenged your thinking? Is there an Aboriginal or Torres Strait Islander person who's made a real difference in your life? Or perhaps you think we don't talk much about it enough already. Or maybe we talk about it too much. Whatever your view, as long as it's shared respectfully, we'd genuinely like to hear it. So give me a call, 131 873, and let's have a conversation. Charcoal Lane. Archie.

0: One of the great honours of my life was to know him, Archie Roach, for Charcoal Lane. Sorry, I got a bit upset. I love that song. Love it. Love it. I work with people like that every day. Every day. Somebody sent me a message asking about... here it is. Michelle in top right. Michelle used to ring in a lot. She was quite sick. I rang her a while ago and had a talk to her, and she was quite ill. She keeps listening to the program. So, Michelle, I'm sending you a lot of love. A lot of love. And all the listeners will remember you, Michelle. A lot of love for Michelle. Let's go to Pat. Hello, Pat.
1: Wow, what an incredible segue you had out of the news and what you were leading into and what you were talking about to have the conversational piece come through. You were actually... Things that I was going to say, you actually said it all for me.
0: Well, so, say it again, mate. There's a lot of people need to hear it.
1: Well, I wish when I was growing up in my schooling period that I had more knowledge about the Aboriginal culture.
0: Yeah.
1: I think it would have been so much more important. So now I'm touching on towards 60, and there are a lot of things that I should have really been shown. So when I was growing up, there was a film Walkabout and yep. so forth, and I went to see it, and I found it quite moving. It was very, very well done. And what that I believe when I was seeing it, I thought, wow, it's quite... But I wasn't taught it at school, you see. These were the links that led me through to thinking, how am I going to be progressive and thinking about what's this movie actually about? And what I'm trying to get to also was in 1978, 79, I think 12 or something, and a neighbor was an apiarist, did bee work, and took myself and my brother away to go to the country and learn about doing apiary and so forth. And we went out to a country town called Forbes Bridge, which is way out west. And I'm a little boy from the city and going out there and you know, I was working with my brother and we were doing apiary work. And we went to this country town called Forbes Bridge and there was a community dance that night. And we're listening to, you know, there was a dance, and so we all got up and all the kids were dancing and the parents were watching and so forth. And there was all Indigenous kids there as well. Everyone was dancing. And this was 1978, 79.
0: Yep.
1: And we're all into it. And no one was thinking anything else about just doing it and just having some great fun and doing whatever. And it wasn't until many years later I was driving up Victoria Road, and there's a building on the left-hand side as you head towards Gladesville, and they've got these beautiful Aboriginal paintings in there and so forth. And it brought me back to thinking about, what have I missed out on? I've missed out on the education
0: yep.
1: of knowing what I should have been taught at
0: yep.
1: school.
0: Yep, yep.
1: And I could have gone on and done some really important things to yep. help that, because
0: yep.
1: I actually learned it when I was really younger.
0: Yep.
1: And so I missed a lot.
0: Yep.
1: And I think a lot of people have missed a lot.
0: Yes, they have. And they've been fed all the lies too about Aboriginal people.
1: And that's all I've got to say. I think I've missed a lot, and I should have been taught not Dickens or Dickensian English background things. I should have been taught about where I actually am and who I am and who has been here before me. This is what it's about. And I think I've missed that. And can I make up for it? I can. And I do support organizations in the fraternity of that. But I've missed a lot. I've missed a lot, and people should have been teaching me earlier on what I've knowing now, but what I could have made up for when I was younger.
0: There's a lot of us, mate. A lot of us, Pat.
1: Thank you so much.
0: God bless you, Pat. Thanks so much for ringing in. You've touched a nerve. God bless you. Thank you for ringing.
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2: Now, it's back to more stimulating...
16: So they cover it all up.
2: With Reverend
16: and then, of course, now everyone's proud, or a lot of people are proud or have that. So it's a reverse of everything, which is for the good, I suppose.
0: Yeah. I cannot understand why people would be ashamed of that.
16: Not now, but it was different before. Before they had, you know, everyone knows it was very much more racist. There wasn't any fairness, and of course they put you in the on the camps. You know, you'd go to in Yass. I come from the Yass area. I'm Ngunnawal. Yeah. They put you on the Hollywood, and that was a joke. You know, it was just like a concentration camp. So what I'm saying is the side that stayed with their Aboriginal.

0: at dark year and dark eyes. My grandmother had dark year and dark eyes. But what I'm saying is, the whole thing is, it's a lot. It's kind of very emotional in a lot of ways. It's all when you find out what happened, you know, it's kind of horrendous, and all the irony of everything. It's all, you know, the sadness. Even in Yass, they had curfews of the Aboriginal people there, and you know, because I found out from Agnes, and I just think it's very sad, the whole thing. It's, it's, you know, I don't know how to put my
1: along with John Singleton, I went to Charlie Perkins' funeral, and John had to speak at the funeral. And he got up and he said, Charlie was banned from every RSL club in New South Wales, he said. Yeah, and then he looked around and he said, they should have done it to me. And the place just dissolved into laughter, mate.
0: I think of him actually, John Single, in that massacre. I think it was his daughter was killed. I don't know the same name.
1: Yes, it was. Yes, it
0: was. I'm very sad. That made me very sad to hear that. Yeah, there's so many things. It's all you could talk about it for ages. They had the thing on SBS, and it was the irony of the whole thing, and they put it much better than me. But they're talking about the kind of funny parts things to everything. This, first of all, I'll just tell you about the hospital here. Sometimes they come about because whites. So I was told, I went to the meeting every year. I was in the AGM of the Ngunnawal and Yass, and even though I live in Canberra. But the point is that they had the Yass Hospital. And they had two sections. This is going back in the 60s. So they had the Aboriginal first section and they had the white first section. And it was ironic because mainly white anyway, you know, other than that, but I'm proud of Aboriginal descent. But the point is that just by chance, the white women, so the Aboriginal women were always last to get served, and they always had more base. The service wasn't very good. It was much better with the white ones, but one day, apparently, just by chance, the white section was full up with births too, more than the Aboriginal part. And the Aboriginal woman got attended to first. Normally that wouldn't happen.
1: Yeah.
0: And then the white woman put in a complaint, you know, why wasn't she served first, you know, because
1: really?
0: Whatever. Yeah, really. Yeah, I was told by the people, you know, I was told by the bells, and there's a whole lot of famous people here that I'm, you know, related to. On the Lewis, but he was telling me, so they shut that part down because of the complaint. I'm laughing because of the irony, whatever you want to call it. Yeah. They shut that part down but it actually resulted from a complaint from the white. Sorry. But there's so many things. There's all the stockmen just going out from that. I was watching on the SBC. They all went on strike, and because they were paid nothing, as everyone knows, and then they thought, oh, they're going to get hungry because they gave them food. But they didn't realise they can live in the bush, so they could stand out a strike better than the white men.
1: Yeah.
0: And also the bombs. They had the atom bomb, in the 50s.
1: Yes.
0: And that was all on Aboriginal land, and a lot of people were killed by that.
1: There's a big scandal about that, John. A big, big scandal because the government's been taking blood from those people for well over 50 years and denying they've been doing it. Because they wanted to see what would happen to people in an atomic war. Yes, yes.
0: Yeah,
1: it's a big scandal that one day will come out.
0: Yeah, there's just so many things. It's just, they just rock you to death. I don't know that I should have the right words for it. You've got better words than me. But, there's so many things that just keep on saying.
1: So how do you feel, John, at 80 years old in the world as it is?
0: Oh, Bill, I told you before... I can't take it all in. I've never taken drugs or anything. I'm okay. You know, I've had a good education. I've got degrees and things. But, I can hardly take it all in.
1: It's a tough world. Yeah. God bless you, mate. Yeah. And thanks for ringing. Please ring in again, John. Yeah. Ring in again.
0: Yeah, thanks, Bill.
1: Thank you. Bye.
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6: For younger Australians, HIV is often seen as a manageable medical condition. But there was a time when an HIV diagnosis felt like a death sentence, when fear, stigma and loss touched almost every corner of Sydney's gay community. A powerful new novel, For a Moment More, takes readers back to Oxford Street in 1993, capturing not only the heartbreak of the HIV/AIDS crisis, but also the resilience, friendship and determination of a community that refused to give up hope. The novel is written by G.S. Johnston, who worked as a pharmacist on Oxford Street throughout the epidemic and witnessed many of these events firsthand. Tonight, we're joined by Greg to talk about the stories behind the novel, why his chapter of Australian history still matters, and what today's readers can learn from one of the nation's most challenging periods. Welcome, Greg.
7: Thank you very much for having me. It's an honour to be here.
6: Thank you, mate. It is. It's an honour to talk to you. So, mate, what inspired you to write For a Moment More?
7: Well, it was obviously a number of things, but I think when COVID struck and these words were being bandied around again of, you know, people testing positive with talking about viral loads and seroconverting, these words washed back at me and set depth charges off, really, that I'd, and it made me start thinking about HIV/AIDS again in a way that I probably hadn't thought about for a long while, really.
6: Why'd you use fiction?
7: I guess I'm hardwired to writing fiction, so that was one thing. But also, you know, fiction allows you to get at the emotional content of something, which was the thing that I was much more interested in.
6: So the emotional content, because you were a pharmacist on Oxford Street, so that's what would have stuck with you over all the years?
7: Oh, for sure. Like the, yeah, like definitely the stories I heard, the things that people told me, the activism that was happening around there, all of those things fed into the novel.
6: There was a lot of pain and resilience and as you say, activism, wasn't there?
7: Oh, definitely. Like it really, you know, one of the major things that I think came out of it, it reformed the drug licensing process. So people were able to get early access on compassionate access to drugs that would have taken decades to have got through the system. And that saved many lives by that. And
6: people don't know what it's like to face death every day, do they?
7: Yeah, well, I think it was, I mean, one of the things I remember when I first went to the pharmacy, and I think I'd been a little bit sheltered from it, was that these were young men, you know, they were not, and they were coming into a pharmacy and walking out with bags of drugs in the way that, you know, perhaps older people did in suburban pharmacies. And just that struck me, but also just the number of it, of people who were infected.
6: So for those who weren't around in the early 1990s, what was everyday life like for people living with HIV?
7: Well, I guess it depends which part of the journey they were on, because it, from infection to death was on average about 10 years. So for people who had developed AIDS-related conditions, I think their lives were pretty much a series of appointments with health professionals to try and keep, you know, their health intact. So, you know, one example of that, I think of the toil that people had to do to get the HIV drugs that were active against the virus, people had to go to hospital pharmacies to get that. So hospital pharmacies were only open kind of business hours. Yeah. Our pharmacy was open 15 hours a day, so we were much easier to get to. So people had to go to a hospital pharmacy to get one set of drugs and come to us to get another set of drugs. So in a way, their health became their hobby. You know, they really just were doing everything they could to maintain that.
6: And it must have been terrible when all of a sudden somebody didn't keep coming anymore.
7: Well, this was one of the things I remembered during the research, because I went back and found the newspapers, the community newspapers that were around at the time at the State Library. And I'd forgotten, I don't know how, but I'd forgotten the pages and pages of obituaries every fortnight that were in the Star Observer. So a lot of those people were our clients, and some of those people were my friends. So, yeah.
6: Sobering times.
7: It was definitely that.
6: Now, it doesn't just focus on tragedy, your book. It also celebrates friendship, humour and community. Why was it important to include those moments of joy?
7: Well, I mean, the irony of the whole thing is that I don't think I've ever met people who were so funny and so naughty, really, to be honest. So humour really did buoy everyone through this terrible time. And so to not have the humour in the novel would be a kind of misrepresentation of that time to a certain degree. And, you know, a novel needs contrast, it needs colours, so It would have been a bit dire, I think, if I hadn't kind of included some of the humour.
6: Now, Oxford Street. Gosh, Oxford Street. What made it such a unique place during the height of the pandemic?
7: Look, I think it was, there was a village atmosphere. Yeah. People knew one another. There was a lot of support. A lot of the judgment was gone. You know, people were able to lead fairly functional lives. So there were definitely those things. There was definitely the caring that went on, which was, you know, exampled in things like the candlelight rally that was held each year to remember people, in the quilt project, which is a thing that has been forgotten.
6: Where is the quilt now?
7: I'm not sure where it is. It is folded up somewhere, but I couldn't tell you, sorry. But, I mean, huge amounts of money, were private money, were raised to support people and care for people. So, I mean, you know, it's easy to gild the lily, because Oxford Street was also quite a harsh place. You know, there was a lot of drug use. There was, you know, clear evidence of prostitution and crime. All of those things existed there. But it was a very vibrant and exciting place.
6: It was a unique village, wasn't it?
7: It was, yeah. It was very exciting.
6: Now, 35 years after, now HIV transformed as treatments and everything, how different is the reality for people living with HIV today?
7: Well, I think it's obviously a hell of a lot better in the Western world. People at the height of it were taking, you know, having to take 60 tablets a day to kind of survive. A lot of people now are down to one tablet once a day. So that's a huge transformation. The drugs are a lot more effective and a lot less side effects, and they're not having to take a lot of other medication to support their lungs and other things like that. But, you know, it's a very different situation in the third world, where it's largely a disease of women. Donald Trump wiped out the funding that was paying, and drug companies had come to the party and were supplying drugs at a cheaper rate for the third world. So, you know, Donald Trump taking that money away has really just, you know, killed off a lot of people, I think.
6: It's tragic, isn't it? And the Australian government was so helpful at that time.
7: Of the epidemic?
6: Yes.
7: Oh, we were so lucky that we had people like Neil Blewett in place, that we had a Labor government who were pragmatic about the whole thing, because they really acknowledged very early on that it was going to cost a lot less money to have campaigns to stop people getting infected than it was to try and treat people who were infected. And it was completely pragmatic, but it was the right thing to do.
6: Shame and stigma are recurring themes throughout the novel. Do you think we've made enough progress in overcoming these attitudes?
7: Oh, look, it's definitely changed. I think, you know, young people I meet now seem to, you know, not really have a sense of it, to be honest. And, you know, I think Woody Allen said that bisexuality kind of increased your odds of getting a date on Saturday night. So a lot of them, a lot of them seem to cross the barriers that were not crossable when I was younger. But I, you know, I'd like to think it is a lot better, yeah, than it was, yeah.
6: What surprised you most while revisiting this period through the process of writing the book?
7: A lot of things did. I think one thing that just happened recently, I read a book by Douglas Stewart called John of John, which is doing the rounds at the moment, and it's set in 1996 on an island up in the Hebrides. It's about these men who engage in sex with men. They're fairly shame-filled people, but there's absolutely no mention of HIV/AIDS in the whole book. And I just found that startling, and I've been thinking about why would the author have left this out, and I can't actually come up with an answer except that he was too young when it was happening, so it really didn't happen in his life and he's forgotten about it.
6: So what affected you personally most in this time? What do you remember? What comes to mind as soon as you think about that time?
7: I guess the pain is the main memory, really, yeah. Or just the sadness and the sorrow and the, like, there's one point my character, Chris, who volunteers for the HIV/AIDS hotline where people could ring in to get information, and he says to the woman that he works with, you know, that he feels impotent in what he can do to actually stop this, and this is one of the small things he could do. So that feeling of hopelessness was very pervasive, that it was just, you know, so big and so harsh.
6: What would you like younger readers to take away from reading your book?
7: I think there's this huge legacy for the freedom that they have now. And I think, you know, many people fought a lot of wars on a lot of fronts with HIV. So I think people need to kind of know about that and acknowledge it. I think also HIV/AIDS hit an educated community first, so they were able to fight back. And that caused a massive transformation of how the discourse of medicine is carried out. Like, an example of that is when people went from being a victim of HIV or any other disease state to living with HIV. That was a huge step, you know, and it transformed the way medicine was practiced. And I think a lot of other conditions, like, you know, breast cancer, psychiatric illness, have not acknowledged that a lot of their rhetoric that they have fought with came from HIV.
6: And beyond its historical setting, what do you hope readers remember most after turning the final page?
7: I hope the novel shows them to appreciate community and to respect people for their foibles and their problems. I think a lot of the notion of community is lost now, you know, particularly with social media and things. So, you know, maybe, as Chris does in the book, you know, get off your screen, look someone in the eye on the street, so, you know, even run the risk of saying hello to them, and just value community, because, you know, valuing diversity in all its forms is really the answer. I don't see that as the problem. And, you know, mono that we seem to be talking about all the time at the moment used to be a disease from kissing. So, you know, maybe we should just keep that where it is, really.
6: Greg Johnson's book is called For a Moment More. God bless you, mate, and thanks so much for talking to us.
7: Well, thank you very much for talking to me about it.
6: Thank you.
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6: I can remember working in King's Cross in the 80s, I think it was, or might have been 79, 80, and a couple of people were saying, oh, there's some disease in New York, but it won't come here, it won't come here. And after that, I spent most of my time in hospitals with people dying. Terrible time, terrible time. If you've got any memories of the time, the AIDS epidemic, give me a ring now on 131-873.
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6: A couple of months ago, a few months ago, I came across a series of drawings from an Aboriginal man in northwestern Western Australia. Now, these were drawings for Stations of the Cross. Now, most of you will know in Catholic churches there are Stations of the Cross along the walls. Well, this Indigenous man in northwestern Western Australia had drawn the Stations of the Cross with Jesus as the most beautiful Indigenous bird and his followers and all that as birds, Indigenous birds. And Jesus had the most beautiful, beautiful heart. Now, the series of drawings he wanted to put up in the Catholic Church, and the Catholic Church didn't want to do it. So I put them up in my church, and we had this wonderful experience today. We launched them. We had the smoking ceremony and all of those. People were playing the didge, all of those sorts of things. A wonderful experience, and it just shows how NAIDOC Week is so important. And these drawings weld historical Christian culture with Indigenous spirituality, and it's just such a beautiful thing, and I'd love you to come and look at it in my church if you can, at 180 Liverpool Road, Ashfield, New South Wales.
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6: Yeah, NAIDOC Week. I'd love to get your perspective on it. Did you do anything today or are you going to be doing things during the week? I'd love to hear from you. We're going to make a big, big, big dot painting which we will put up in the grounds. What are you doing? 131 873.

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1: Good evening, I'm Sarah Wiedersehen. The Prime Minister has touched down in Fiji to sign a long-awaited defence agreement. The deal will entrench Australia as Fiji's defence partner of choice. Earlier today, Anthony Albanese used an address to the party faithful in Sydney to defend his government's changes to negative gearing and capital gains tax. Mr Albanese says he's proud of the major changes.
2: For the first time in a generation, first home buyers are getting a fair crack. This is what delivering real change looks like.
1: A woman charged with the murder of her four-year-old child on the New South Wales Central Coast has been refused bail. Officers found the body of the child at a unit in Wyong after the 32-year-old woman turned herself into police yesterday afternoon. She's been charged with domestic violence-related murder. Mass evacuations are underway in Guam and the Northern Marianas as a super typhoon makes its way towards the US Pacific territories. Barvi is expected to make landfall early Monday morning local time, packing winds of 260 kilometres an hour, which is the equivalent of a Category 5 hurricane. The US National Weather Service is warning of possible catastrophic damage near the centre of the system. The skies above Washington have exploded in light with a record-breaking fireworks display to mark America's 250th birthday. More than 860,000 fireworks were launched to wrap up 4th of July celebrations following a speech by US President Donald Trump. His address was delayed by about 2 hours after storms prompted the evacuation of the National Mall. President Trump says he would not be deterred by the weather.
3: This is an evening for the ages, I believe. This is something very special. This is bigger than if we didn't have the lightning blaring. We had lightning blaring, but this is bigger. Little more inconvenient, but it's bigger. I think in its own way, it's more beautiful.
1: A humpback whale entangled in fishing gear near Nora Head on the New South Wales Central Coast has been successfully freed. A marine rescue vessel first spotted the 14 to 15 metre whale on Saturday morning. New South Wales National Parks and Wildlife says favourable conditions and the use of drone footage all contributed to a rapid and successful disentanglement operation. New South Wales has become the third state in Australia to confirm a case of H5N1 bird flu. Officials say a migratory seabird found near the coastal town of Hawke's Nest has returned a positive result of the highly pathogenic virus. And well-known anti-drug campaigner Tony Wood has died after suffering a stroke. His 15-year-old daughter Anna Wood died after taking an ecstasy pill in 1995.
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1: St Kilda have eased a victory over Essendon with a 67-point win at Docklands, while Port Adelaide have claimed back-to-back wins with a hard-fought 21-point victory over North Melbourne. In the NRL, a field goal to Dylan Brown has secured a one-point win for the Newcastle Knights over the Gold Coast. Over the Dolphins, coach Justin Holbrook says he's proud of the grit his side showed.
5: To get to 12-all just shows what, you know, great, I guess, grit the side's got and the will to win and the will to want to play for each other. And then to have Dill Brown, you know, kick his field goal the way he did and then the boys hold on is awesome.
1: Earlier, the Parramatta Eels beat Manly. At the FIFA World Cup, France and Morocco have won their final round of 16 matches to set up a quarter-final clash. That's the latest news and sport.
0: 2CC weather, Alexander Watson insulation, Canberra's cold, your house doesn't have to be.
6: An overnight low of 3 degrees, cloudy conditions to start the week, light winds with a maximum temperature of 12. A frosty start Tuesday morning, fog predicted, then a sunny afternoon reaching 14 degrees. Frost and the chance of fog on Wednesday, mostly sunny in the afternoon with a top of 13 degrees, then patchy frost on Thursday, the chance of fog in the morning and light winds, another top of 13.
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1: Well, you know what it is now? It's the bewitching hour. That's when every line into this building comes to this microphone. And I'm here to talk to you. That's why I'm here. Come and join. Join us. Join in. Join in our congregation of kindness. My God, the world needs kindness today, doesn't it? 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And you can actually join it by going to revbillcruise.com. But I'm here to talk to you. And if you're lonely and isolated and think the whole world's left you behind, give us a ring. Give us a ring and we'll all hold you. Give us a ring. 131-873. Coming up this hour, have you ever discovered something about your family's past that changed the way you saw everything? I'll be speaking with acclaimed Australian author Sue Wolfe about her powerful new novel, The Girl Who Climbed on Roofs. It's inspired by an extraordinary discovery about her own mother's hidden childhood, and we'll be talking about family secrets, buried histories, trauma, and why some stories remain untold for generations. You're going to find this a fascinating conversation. But give us a ring, 131-873. This week, across Australia, communities are celebrating NAIDOC Week. For some people, it's an important date on the calendar every year. For others, it's simply another week that passes by. So, let me ask you a simple question tonight. What does NAIDOC Week mean to you? Is it something you celebrate? Is it a chance to learn more about Australia's Aboriginal and Torres Strait Islander peoples? Or, if you're completely honest, doesn't it really mean much to you at all? Whatever your answer is, we'd love to hear it tonight. This year is particularly significant because NAIDOC Week is celebrating 50 years of deadly. It's marking 50 years of recognising and celebrating the history, cultures, achievements and contributions of Aboriginal and Torres Strait Islander peoples. 50 years is a long time, you know. Think about how much Australia has changed over these five decades. Think about the conversations we've had, the progresses we've made, the challenges we've faced, and the people who have helped shape our nation along the way. Have you noticed your own understanding change over the years? Maybe you grew up knowing very little about Aboriginal history and culture. Maybe school didn't teach much about it. Or perhaps you've had experiences later in life that opened your eyes in ways you never expected. Have you worked alongside Aboriginal people? Gone to school together? Played sport together? Had neighbours, friends or colleagues whose stories have stayed with you? What did those experiences teach you? Australia is home to the world's oldest continuing culture. For tens of thousands of years, knowledge, language, art and traditions have been passed on from one generation to the next. When you stop and think about that, isn't that something worth recognising? So tonight isn't about political point scoring. There are plenty of places for that. Tonight's about people. It's about stories. Maybe you've travelled through remote Australia and met communities that left a lasting impression. Perhaps you've worked in education, health, farming, mining or emergency services and built friendships you'll never forget. Or maybe you're an Aboriginal or Torres Strait Islander listener. If you are, we'd especially love to hear from you. What does NAIDOC Week mean for you and your family? What are you celebrating this week? And what would you like other Australians to better understand about your culture, your community or your experiences? Because sometimes the best way to learn isn't by reading a book or watching a documentary. Sometimes it's simply by listening to another person's story. And isn't that one of the great things about talkback radio? People from all walks of life can pick up the phone, share their experiences and perhaps help someone see the world a little differently. So tonight, whether NAIDOC Week has been part of your life for years, whether you've only recently started learning about it, or whether you've never really thought much about it before, this conversation is for you. What does NAIDOC Week mean for you? Has your understanding changed over the years? Have you had experiences that challenged your thinking? Is there an Aboriginal or Torres Strait Islander person who's made a real difference in your life? Or perhaps you think we don't talk much about it enough already. Or maybe we talk about it too much. Whatever your view, as long as it's shared respectfully, we genuinely like to hear it. So give me a call, 131 873, and let's have a conversation.
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1: Have you noticed it? It's happening quietly, almost cheekily. The words we use every day are starting to shift under our noses. Once upon a time, Aussies went to maths class. Now, more and more, it's just math. We used to grab a bag of lollies. Now we say candy. We strolled along the footpath, not the sidewalk. And the groceries? Straight into the boot, not the trunk. So what's going on here? Are we just picking up a few new phrases along the way, or are we slowly giving our Aussie English a bit of a makeover? Now, language has always been a bit of a magpie, borrowing, adapting, changing. That's nothing new. But these days, American culture is everywhere. Streaming, TikTok, YouTube, games, movies. It's like a 24/7 American language buffet. Aussie kids soaking it up for hours every day. So really, is it any surprise they're asking for candy instead of lollies, going on vacation instead of holiday, or taking out the trash instead of the rubbish? Some people just shrug and say, relax, they're only words. Fair enough. But are they really just words? Language is part of who we are. It's woven into our culture and our identity. When someone mentions a servo, a ute, bathers or a snag, you don't need a passport. You know they're Australian. So if those words fade away, do we lose a tiny bit of that Aussie flavour too? Then again, maybe this is just the natural cycle of things. Every generation had a whinge about the next one's slang. Maybe today's kids are just cooking up the next version of Australian English. And who knows, it might be a ripper. Or should we be doing a bit more to hang on to our own expressions? Should schools stick firmly to Aussie spelling and vocab? Should parents gently steer kids back to lollies instead of candy? Or is it like trying to stop the tide with a teaspoon? It's a fun one to think about because language isn't just about getting your point across. It's about belonging. It's about history. It's about who we are, with a bit of personality thrown in. So tonight, we're mixing things up. We're also taking a poll. Are we losing our Aussie way of speaking? SMS us on 0460 873 873 with your vote. Send yes if you reckon we are, no if you don't think so, or on the fence if you're undecided. Are we losing a bit of our Aussie voice, or are we simply turning the page on the next chapter of Australian English? And if you've got more to say, and I know you probably do, come on, give us a call on 131 873. Roy Orbison, she's a mystery to me.

0: That was written by Bono, you know, and I could find just one time, just once he sung it, just once he sung it, and he sung it just as well. But when I first heard that from Roy Orbison, I just couldn't believe it'd be a song that beautiful. She's a mystery. Elaine, welcome to the show.
1: Thank you.
0: Yes, darling. What's up?
1: Is the minister there?
0: That's me.
1: Oh, that is. I just wondered if you could say a little prayer for me.
0: Yeah?
1: I've just lost my husband.
0: Oh, darling. Oh, gosh. What did he die of, sweetheart?
1: Oh, well, it was his age, I think.
0: Yeah.
1: He was 103.
0: 103? Yeah. My God, he's lived a life, hasn't he?
1: He has. He's had a lovely, lovely life.
0: Yeah. Lots of children?
1: Yeah, well, he had three children, and we have grandchildren and great-grandchildren.
0: Gosh.
1: And he's been a very happy man and a very wonderful person.
0: Gosh.
1: Has helped so many people, worked very hard for legacy and helped so many people over the years. He fought for his country and he's done a lot.
0: Yes, he has. And how long have you been married to him, Elaine?
1: We've been married. I get mixed up with the time.
0: Yeah.
1: What year were you? 76 years.
0: 76 years.
1: Yes.
0: Gosh.
1: And he was a wonderful man, and I love him dearly still.
0: Yes, darling.
1: And I just wondered.
0: But he'll be around you all the time. He's around you all the time, isn't he?
1: He is, that's for sure. Thank you so much.
0: And what's his name?
1: His name is Ken.
0: Ken. Let's everybody, like everybody listening, will be praying for you, Elaine.
1: Yes,
0: everybody.
1: Well, thank you so much. That is
0: so
1: very
0: let's say a little prayer.
1: Thank you so much.
0: Dearest God, we know you've welcomed Ken into your everlasting, ever-open arms, and we know he is now in the sunshine of your smile. We pray that Elaine finds peace and knows you are at peace with God. We pray that in the name that Jesus taught us, in the way that he taught us to pray. Our Father, who art in heaven, hallowed be thy name. Thy kingdom come, thy will be done on earth as it is in heaven. Give us this day our daily bread, and forgive us our trespasses as we forgive those who trespass against us. Lead us not into temptation, deliver us from evil. For thine is the kingdom, power and the glory, for ever and ever. Amen. I pray, Elaine, I pray that gives you comfort, but I'm sure you've got so much comfort from all the love you've had over all those years.
1: Yes, thank you. I have a lovely family, and I do thank you so much, and I do listen to you every Sunday, and I love hearing you, and thank you very much for your help. God bless you,
0: God bless you, too. God bless you.
1: Thank you.
0: Thank you,
1: dear.

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1: $99 million fines are on the way for tech giants who failed to prevent children from using social media.
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10: Every family has stories that are told and others that are never spoken about. But what happens when a secret is kept for an entire lifetime? And what if discovering that truth changes everything you thought you knew about someone who you loved? That's the powerful theme behind acclaimed Australian author Sue Woolfe's new novel, The Girl Who Climbed on Roofs. Inspired by the discovery after her mother's death that she'd spent her childhood in an abusive orphanage rather than the prestigious school she'd always described. The novel explores memory, trauma, family secrets, and the stories that shape us. Now, Sue Woolfe is here looking at me right in the eyes now.
11: Hello.
10: And she wrote the story. Thanks for coming tonight, Sue.
11: I'm delighted to be here.
10: Thank you. Now, tell us about The Girl Who Climbed on Roofs. What's the story at its heart?
11: At its heart, it's about a composer who, at the height of her fame, is besieged by a would-be biographer who's demanding to know what's behind all this music, what's the source of your creativity, what are you thinking about? And she always evades him, but this makes her start to realise that she should talk to the ghost of her mother who's been dead many years. And she realises that she needs to get something off her chest.
10: This book came out of your experience, didn't it?
11: Yes, yes. And I didn't realise the truth of my experience until the Royal Commission into Institutional Responses to Sexual Abuse in 2017. And all through the year on our TV sets were victims of those orphanages talking, and things they were saying were ringing bells in my head, and I'm thinking, oh my God, what's the truth of this? And finally I got to talk to my mother's cousin, who was much younger than her, and she refused to tell me anything. And then she found she was dying, and she rang up and said, I'll tell you the truth. And she told me that Mum was in one of these terrible orphanages. And that started a whole process, because I went crazy for 3 months.
12: Yep.
11: I went crazy.
12: Yep.
11: I had a deadline for this novel to a big publisher commissioned. And all I could think of was that orphanage. I was in that orphanage with Mum. I could see it, smell it, hear it, imagine it. I couldn't eat, I couldn't sleep. And I went crazy like this for 3 months. I wrote 60,000 words. And the only thing that saved me was a bout of pneumonia.
10: So why do you think your mum never told you?
11: Look, I discovered in my research this 96-year-old woman who'd been in the same orphanage as my mother. And the stories she told me were just horrific. For example, all the children were so terrified, out of their wits, they were always wetting the beds. And when they wet the beds, they'd have their wet sheets, wet smelly sheets, pinned to their

0: with scholars, and the science shows that brain development has to happen in an orderly way at a certain time of a child's childhood. And if it doesn't, the brain does not develop. So my mother's brain didn't have a chance of developing.
1: That's right.
0: So she never grew up. And she had to handle all of life's blows as almost as a child, pretending to be an adult.
1: So in your book, why did you choose music? Why did you choose music?
0: Well, I've been very interested, as I say, from a practitioner's point of view, about creativity. And that's always in the back of my mind. And I've been teaching for 3 years this neuroscience of creativity to composers at ANU. And so I thought, I think I could dare to tell this from the point of view of a composer. I mean, it's always a big thing to pretend to be someone else, and I write in first person. But in Leaning Towards Infinity, I wrote in the first person of a woman mathematician who discovered a new sort of number. And I was always waiting for someone at the back of a hall to say, "You shouldn't do this. How dare you? You don't know what you're talking about." But no one ever did. So I thought I might get away with it as a composer.
1: So how difficult was it to kind of step out of your personal pain to write the novel?
0: It was a relief. Once I'd discovered a composer, I could stop going round and round in circles because I was stuck with my own life. And I could put it aside and imagine. And I'm very comfortable in the imagination. That's where I like to be.
1: Now, do you think Australia's becoming more willing to confront difficult parts of its history, including the experience of children in institutions?
0: You know, one of the books that really helped me was a book by Joanna Penglaze, and it's called Orphans of the Living. So it came out in 2005.
1: Yep.
0: And it got one rave review, and then no one noticed it.
1: Yeah.
0: And it's 2026. And you're talking to me, so maybe the world has changed. I mean, a lot of terrible things have happened since then. And maybe it's so many people have suffered so much that we're all willing to look at this.
1: But those kids deserve to be heard, don't they?
0: Absolutely. Absolutely. Well, there were, between 1920 and 1970, there were 500,000 children going through those orphanages, and most of them weren't orphans. Like in 1955 in Queensland, out of 2,018 children, only 18 were orphans. So it's very likely that someone everyone knows was touched by this.
1: So you've told us you've done a lot of neuroscience sort of thing.
0: Yes.
1: How did that influence the book?
0: Well, I suppose it always influences the way I write. I start off, I meditate to start off with, and I go to a place where I know nothing. And if I can get there, that place, there's a brain network that goes all over the brain and accesses remote memories. And that network needs the brain to know nothing. So if I can get into that network, it's called the default mode network, a lot of memories will come up. So I know that I've got to do that. And the other thing I know is I've got to respect whatever comes up. It may be stupid, it may be irrelevant, but it's what the brain wants to talk about, not me.
1: I know this sounds a bit funny, but your story is many people's stories. And the more you talk about it, the less shame those people feel.
0: Yes.
1: That's
0: true,
1: isn't it?
0: I think that's true. There's no reason for this shame. The shame, if anything, belongs to the people who were the perpetrators. And possibly they were victims too, because it might be that a lot of the people in orphanages were themselves brought up in orphanages. So they are also victims. And there seems to be this thing that it's very difficult to love if you weren't loved. Well, to start with, your brain hasn't been developed properly.
1: What do you mean by that?
0: Well, certain parts of the brain need this orderly development that I mentioned.

0: of such and such, you have to get here by about six, and you have to get here by about puberty, and etc. If that doesn't happen, it never happens. Well, it can happen. It can happen with psychiatry, and I think it can also happen if, as well as having therapy, you can find your calling. Because one of the things I read for this book that was wonderful was James Hillman's The Soul's Code.
1: Yeah.
0: And he argues that if you find your calling, that's as potent as therapy.
1: Mm.
0: You need therapy, but you also need to find your calling. And if you can find that, it might be a calling to be a tennis player or a surfer or a carpenter or a singer or a dancer or a writer, as in my case, but it lifts you out of that dreadful morass.
1: So what do you hope readers will take away from your book?
0: I'd like people to try to understand those around them that are tight-lipped about their childhood. And if they're having erratic, if they're behaving erratically, maybe it's because they're carrying, hiding a burden that no human being should be asked to bear.
1: So what about someone who's listening to this and you're pushing buttons like happened with the Royal Commission?
0: I'm sorry if I am, but it must...
1: What should they do?
0: Okay, start to research, because you can lead yourself into it gradually. Find out things. Ask older relatives. Start reading the Royal Commission documents and see if something keys in with your experience. Start asking questions. Ask everyone before it's too late.
1: Sue Wolfe's book is called The Girl Who Climbed on Roofs. God bless you, Sue, and thanks so much for talking to us tonight.
0: Thank you very much.
1: Thank you.
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1: If Sue's stories touched you, I'd love to hear from you on 131 873. Now, in 1971, I was a 26-year-old electrical engineer. I was really interested in solid-state physics and was studying all of that and cosmology, all of those sorts of things. I was really interested in that. I worked in a physics laboratory as part of AWA Microelectronics, and I discovered King's Cross through a whole series of things where the Wayside Chapel was. And what staggered me, just even to today, in 1971, was the number of homeless and runaway and abandoned kids living on the streets around there. In those days, most of the homeless kids or the runaway kids would go either to King's Cross or the Gold Coast. And they would come, and gradually over time, I got to know them and started to try and work and help them. And the work was endless, you know, and I gradually went up the pole at the Wayside Chapel and started running the crisis centre and then eventually all the social work programs there. And there were all of these kids, and over and over and over again, they would tell the same story of being abused and running away and being dragged back and being abused again. There's actually a memorial at Central Railway for the kids who were taken, particularly Aboriginal kids, who were taken from one country town through Central Railway to another. And there's a memorial there. But anyway, I particularly remember there was one little girl. Some of these kids were 11 and 12, younger than that. And I remember Mary, she used to come and sit with me on the veranda when she'd run away. She'd sit with me and she'd talk, you know. And she'd talk about rubbing her skin against the wall, against the stone walls of where she was, just rubbing her skin, hoping that the black, because she was a little Aboriginal girl, would rub off and she'd be white. And I'd be sitting and listening to her story, and she'd say, "Don't take me back, don't send me back, don't send me back." And of course, the police would come and they took her away. And one lot of police, so I think she was 13 by that time, the police raped her in the back of the police car. This is 50 odd years ago, so it's a long time ago. And Mary and I became good friends, and she became, when she got out and become an adult, you know, she was one of the big movers in the whole segment. But like, and I talked to Bill Langshaw, who was the head of the, child welfare department at the time, and we'd often talk about these things. And he put me on an advisory committee to change the Child Welfare Act. So I went in with a whole lot of plans to change the Child Welfare Act, and it was run by this old Catholic priest who wouldn't change. And every idea I put up was knocked back. One way or another was knocked back. I had no chance of doing anything at all. There was no change. The minister responsible for children used to brag all the time about how he was the foster father for like thousands of children. Well, he let them all down. He let them all down big time. Like, the government let them down. Everybody let them down. The thing that shocked me, just shocked me, because I'd just come from a normal middle-class home. I'd never seen anything like this. Just shocked me. And here I was, being told all these things and finding all the abuses being carried out by the nuns and the Salvation Army officers, and I'm thinking, what? You're supposed to be looking after these kids. You're supposed to, you know, do something to look after these kids. And nobody did. Nobody did. And over time, I got really cynical about it all and just helped as much as I could. And there was also the abuse of the young kids who were having their children taken from them. And I can remember being in, I think it was St. Margaret's Hospital, where young kids were having their babies taken from them, you know. And I remember one little girl in there having a baby, and the social worker was talking to her saying, you know, you've got to give your baby up, do the noble thing, give your baby up. And she finally did. And all this stuff about young women having babies behind sheets was true. So this young girl asked, and the social worker said, do the noble thing and give the baby up, which she did. And then she asked that very same social worker, did my baby go to a good home? Which is what a good mother says, right? Good mother says that. The social worker looks at her and says, you gave your baby up, why do you care? Like, true, true, true. And you sit there and you think, my God, my God. So when I came to Ashfield as a minister, I went to Central Railway and started talking to the railway police. And they said, oh, we'll give you 15 kids a night every night, no trouble. And the graffiti squad said, we'll give you another 15. And every night from that day, the police were bringing homeless kids to us at Ashfield Church. And I had nothing. At those days, I had nothing. So we used to sleep them all in the church, and the railway police would be there. And I had 10 old ladies in my congregation, 10 Methodist old ladies who all wore hats to church and all called one another Miss. And they became my aunts, you know. They became my aunts. And together we looked after them, together. And they kept saying to me, Bill, you got to look after them. You got to look after them, Bill. And they'd bring these homeless kids and these runaway kids and all of that. They'd bring all these kids morning tea. And morning tea was these lovely little cucumber sandwiches, you know. And they did all that. They said, Bill, you got to look after them. You got to look after them. And the kids, in gratitude to the old ladies who are all gone to God now, painted the ceiling of the church blue with stars as an honour. Now, of course, our church, the ceiling starts to peel now after all these years, and I've got to try and preserve that because it's such a lovely thing that these kids did. And these old ladies, mainly old maids, they took these kids in with me and they said, you got to look after them, Bill. And I said, you don't know who you're getting here. You got a minister like me and you're all. They said, that's all right. That's all right. And they became like my aunts, those old gals. And I promised them I wouldn't leave until I buried the last one of them. And God bless me, I did. I stayed and made it all together. And together we looked after them. And don't ever tell me old conservative ladies are conservative, because they ain't.
11: Michael McLaren.
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1: One day we found this dear little boy who was going to be deported from the country. The psychiatrists all said if that boy gets deported, we can't guarantee his mental health because he'd been traumatised through lots of things in his life in different countries. And anyway, what happened was the old girls came to me and they said, you go down and you tell Philip Ruddock, if that boy gets deported, we will lie on the tarmac and the plane will have to take off over our bodies. So I went down to Canberra and I told him that, and he had the silliest look on his face you've ever seen in your life, but the little boy wasn't deported. That's the strength of conservative ladies, that they can move mountains. The thing is, what they need is somebody like me to stir them up. And we had such a good time together. And I miss those old gals every day. Every day I miss them because they made my life so wonderful.

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10: I got to tell you, the answer was 100% yes. They're feeling too many Americanisms are slipping into our language, like using math instead of maths, or lollies instead of, or candy instead of lollies, or that. Just too many Americanisms in our world. And it's a shame, isn't it? Just a shame.

0: on the rain. I'm not afraid. This a rover crossed over. If I never have a say, I'd be rich as Rockefeller. Gold dust at my feet on the sunny side of the street. Well, as my old grandma used to say, Billy, it's time to sling your hook and get out of here. I really want to thank you for listening tonight. Hope you can join me again next Sunday. And until then, God bless and good night.
1: 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Keep your home warm with Rinnai Heating from the Energy People, Fishwick.
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3: Hello, I'm Sarah Wiedersehen. The Prime Minister has touched down in Fiji to lock in a landmark defence deal. Nine's political editor Charles Croucher reports.
4: Like after 2 months of battling on the home front, the Prime Minister will sign a new defence agreement with Fiji. This has been years in the making, and significantly, it entrenches Australia as the defence partner of choice for our most influential Pacific Island nation. It's a blow to China's aspirations in the region and should win Australia more favour with Donald Trump. It will be a week of international engagement from the government. It starts with our Pacific neighbours, finishes with neighbours from the other coast. Indian Prime Minister Narendra Modi here in Australia.
3: A mother remains behind bars accused of killing her 4-year-old son on the New South Wales Central Coast. The 32-year-old has been charged with domestic violence-related murder after officers found the body of the young boy inside a Wyong unit yesterday afternoon. Police have described the crime scene as one of the worst they've ever attended. Tuggerah Lakes Police District Commander Superintendent Chad Gillies says it was the accused who alerted officers.
5: I won't go into specifics except to say that there were some discussions and conversations had with police, and through those conversations, police formed genuine concerns, and that's what triggered our response yesterday afternoon.
3: New South Wales Chief Veterinary Officer is calling for calm after lab testing confirmed the state's first case of H5N1 bird flu. The positive result marks the sixth case in Australia. Dr. Joe Coombe says early prevention will be critical to contain the spread of the virus.
6: If it were to spread, then if it got into the wildlife population, unfortunately it's never been possible to contain anywhere else in the world, and we have to be realistic about that.
3: The public is being urged to avoid touching any sick or dead birds and report sightings to the Emergency Animal Disease Hotline. Residents and holidaymakers along Victoria's Great Ocean Road have been rattled by a 3.8 magnitude earthquake. It struck between Apollo Bay and Port Campbell just after 1:30 this afternoon and had a depth of 10 kilometres. Geoscience Australia received more than 85 reports, with the quake being felt near Ballarat, Geelong and Melbourne. And for the first time in 20 years, an Australian man has won the Gold Coast Marathon. The 26-year-old Victorian, also breaking the course record along the way, crossing the finish line in just 2 hours and 6 minutes. In finance, one Australian dollar is buying 69.3 US cents.
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3: Wimbledon is at the halfway mark with Novak Djokovic first up on centre court, followed by Aryna Sabalenka and then Jannik Sinner. Craig Gabriel reports from London.
8: Another piece of Wimbledon history could fall Novak Djokovic's way. Right now, he's tied with Roger Federer for the men's record of most Wimbledon victories at 105. If he beats Roman Safiulin, he'll stand alone with the men's record, with Martina Navratilova only ahead of him on 120. Aryna Sabalenka takes a 3-1 record in against Naomi Osaka. The three wins were all this year. And Jannik Sinner plays qualifier Shintaro Mochizuki, and he's never lost to a qualifier at a major. Craig Gabriel, Wimbledon.
3: The Parramatta Eels have rebounded from last week's loss to beat Manly Sea Eagles 23 points to 14, while the Knights have downed the Dolphins in a 1-point thriller to wrap up round 18 of the NRL. In the AFL, wins to St Kilda and Port Adelaide, and at the FIFA World Cup, Morocco has beaten Canada 3-0. France was too good for Paraguay.
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9: Alexander Watson Insulation. Canberra's cold. Your house doesn't have to be.
10: An overnight low of 3 degrees, cloudy conditions to start the week, light winds with a maximum temperature of 12. Frosty start Tuesday morning, fog predicted, then a sunny afternoon reaching 14 degrees. Frosty and the chance of fog on Wednesday morning, mostly sunny in the afternoon with a top of 13 degrees, then patchy frost on Thursday, the chance of fog in the morning and light winds, another top of 13 degrees.
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1: So I was lying in bed and I thought, gee, it must be cold and raining outside. And I looked out the window and it was. And I thought, wow, feels about 2 degrees out there. And I was lying in a warm bed and I thought, why don't I get out of bed, drive across town in the rain and come in and do a radio show? And here I am, sitting in for Tony McManus again for one more week and also sitting in for Mike Jeffries on his usual Monday morning show. But in all honesty, happy to be here and looking forward to chatting with you throughout the morning. 131-873 is the phone number, 0460-873-873 on the text and overnights at 2gb.com if you'd like to send us an email as well. And with everything working well, and hopefully it will, touch wood, you'll be able to call through on the phone and the doobie-likey will be plugged in and we'll be able to have a chat. 131-873. So it is day number 129 in the Iran conflict. What's the difference between and day 128? Nothing really. Same as it ever was, as the talking heads would be happy to say. However, of course, we've had July the 4th as well, so Donald Trump made a few speeches. I'll get to those in the meantime, but let's talk about the lunar moon. That was a pretty interesting full moon that we had last week and certainly was very instrumental in some of the unusual phone calls we had from midnight till dawn. But that's always fun. It's always a roller coaster. This week, we are back to a different moon, and this is a period of female energy. Uh-oh. That means my wife's going to want me to do more housework. The symbol of the day today is the Ganesha. Am I saying that right? I think that has Indian origin. Today's a day of wisdom and knowledge. Well, forget that for the next 5.5 hours. Today, in terms of your health, take care of your pelvic girdle. Good morning, Tom Jones, if you're listening. Fasting's not recommended today. Well, that's good news. Today's a day of provocation and temptations and also surgical manipulations. Wouldn't recommend any of that stuff that you try that at home. Today, let's have a look and see how many people have been born and then we'll get to one of my favourite statistics. The current world population is 8,302,885,554 and going up every half a second. Although, since midnight, there's only been 1,186 deaths in the world. So that's a good thing. But let's get to the kind of statistics that make my liver quiver. Here we go. The TV set sold yesterday around the world. 4,832 TV sets sold worldwide. That's not very much, is it, at all? If you'd said to me before, I'd check that statistic. Hey, Phil, how many TV sets do you think they've sold in the world today? I'd say a billion. Or maybe 500,000. But no, I'm quite disappointed in that. What else have we got going around the world? As I said to you, Donald Trump had his 4th of July speech and he slammed communism. And he said that America don't need no reds under the bed.
2: America will never be a communist country. Won't happen. Communism is a loser, and it always will be. The communist system is the opposite of the American system, and the communist system has never worked. Our warriors did not fight communism on battlefields across the world, only to have that menace rear its ugly head right back here in America. We're not going to let it happen.
1: Right. And also some amazing fireworks, although I'm led to believe one of the 4th of July fireworks set the Brooklyn Bridge on fire. It's okay, though. In other news around the world, to Iran, where the funeral of the former Supreme Leader Ali Khamenei has been happening, has begun, following his death at the start of the Iran conflict by bombing from the US and Israel, and this report from CNN.
3: Massive crowds that have turned out here, and we're right in the middle of thousands of people who have come to commemorate Iran's late Supreme Leader Ayatollah Ali Khamenei. If you pan around this way, then you'll be able to see that there's a stage over there with the caskets of Ayatollah Ali Khamenei, as well as several of his family members, who of course were killed in early stages of that U.S.-Israeli bombing campaign and a massive airstrike on February 28th.
1: Now, we'll bring you updated on more of that throughout the morning. I think that's enough of that. Thank you. Yeah, some more of that throughout the morning as well. Also getting locally, Prime Minister Anthony Albanese spoke to the party faithful, saying he'd like to see more reform despite the two-month battle over the budget. Here's what he had to say.
4: We're not here to occupy the space or pass the time. We're here to change our country for the better.
1: Also, Albo had this to say about his perception of right-wing parties.
4: It is the race to the bottom that all three right-wing parties are caught up in. They are the axis of grievance.
1: Axis of grievance. Axis of grievance. Also, talking about choosing a different path, Albo.
4: We choose outcomes over outrage. We choose real change that makes a real difference.
1: And also we've got the Liberal Party, Dan Tehan, talking about Tony Abbott and the comments from Tony Abbott about the immigration.
5: It's the coalition party room that sets the migration policies of this nation going forward. And that's something that Tony Abbott respects and he respected when he was a member.
1: And also a little bit more on that as well.
6: How much of a tin ear this Prime Minister has. I mean, the Australian people do have some legitimate grievances.
1: So let's bring you up to date with what's going on around the world, and we'll break that down throughout the morning as well. Also, we'll go to Wimbledon later on this morning with our favourite tennis commentator, Craig Gabriel, to find out how that's going. I think there's been some kind of fallout with the Williams sisters. Don't know what happened there, but I'll talk to him about that. Football. Well, we'll have to talk about Australia and the really unfortunate exit that Australia had from the World Cup. I still wonder why Popper had to replace Patrick Beach in goals when he was playing so well. I mean, I understand that perhaps the replacement keeper might have been better at dealing with penalties, but nonetheless, I'll say it again, I've said it before, I'll say it again, cruel way to leave the World Cup via penalties. My team, England, is playing later on today, so we'll talk to George Denikian about that, Mr. Football, a little bit later on this morning. Albo was also talking about rough sleepers, and there's an initiative in New Zealand. It's a move-on order for rough sleepers to make the city safer. Is this fair, or is it reviving some kind of Victorian-era cruelty? And I'm not talking about Victoria the state. So we're going to talk about that a little bit later on. Also, the government plans to boost home ownership. We'll talk about that. Bit of fun with Sarah Swain. Places to go on holiday with travel. And also, this ongoing Iran conflict. How far back does it go? I'm going to speak to somebody who's a professor in ancient history from the Macquarie University, wanting to know whether or not this peace deal with Iran and the US will hold. Maybe there are some lessons to be learnt from ancient Rome and Persia. We'll break that and a whole bunch more down throughout the morning. Be great to hear from you. You know the number, 131873.
0: Feel the power. Oh! Of Australia's greatest sporting rivalry.
7: Hang on, he's tapped it back and might be a try.
0: Intensity.
7: He gets up and goes again.
0: Ferocity.
7: He is lightning.
0: The ultimate fight for state pride.
7: Oh.
0: When the Blues take on the Maroons.
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0: State of Origin 2.
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7: Get that, India.
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7: Hello, Philip. How are you? Thank you for the text. I would like 50 cents from everybody on Earth, says Philip. If you got, incidentally, Philip, 50 cents from everybody on Earth, I still don't think you would be as rich as Elon Musk. Joseph says, Phil, while I watch the T20 cricket, go Australia. I've also got you on in the background. Joseph in Townsville, good to hear from you. 131873 is the phone number. Tony says on the text, hasn't Albo been critical of the Libs and Nats for using simplistic three-word slogans? And that grab you played from Albo's speech featured several simplistic rhyming three-word slogans, says Tony at Warrnambool. Maybe he's going down the idea that we've had of the best message is the simplest. It's the old Occam's razor thing. So just like Donald Trump, where the best slogan is Make America Great Again, and that worked, maybe that's what Albo's thinking of. Probably a little too late now for that. I think the slogan's already in place. Although, what do Labour have as a slogan? I don't think they do, do they? Hello, Michael, how are you? Have you heard Albanese's speech yesterday? He's talking about how helping first-home buyers with these tax changes by devaluing our homes and pushing up rents in the process. How does this, his government, make real changes? Does he believe what he's saying, or is he delusional? Well, I think he's more delulu, to be honest, if you have to use his own words. And Julia, you just sent me a long one. Give me a sec. Where do you source your daily information from, Phil? Now, for the TV units sold today, are they from the same source? Well, yeah. There's only one place I go, and I'll find that for you again. It's a website that somebody actually sent through once before, and we had the world population website. The idea behind it, Julia, was when Australia was going towards the 28 million. We were all extremely excited about that. And then we went down a portal of population websites, found one that had the world's population. And then somebody sent me an email going, Phil, have a look at worldometers.info. And that's got how many cigarettes people have smoked today. And I thought straight away, that's got to be part of the show. So that's where we got that from. Let's go to Karen, who's listening through 3AW in Melbourne. How are you, Karen, in Altona Meadows?
8: Yeah, not bad in Melbourne. It's a bit cold, though.
7: Bit cold everywhere.
8: Yeah, I think so. How much is spring?
7: Are you lying in bed there, or are you sitting on the couch with a nice blanket around you?
8: I'm sort of sitting up in bed watching Wimbledon. I'm listening to you, but I've got that on the background, you know.
7: That's all right. And we'll talk to Craig Gabriel later on. So if you can think of a question you want me to ask him, let me know.
8: Yeah, I've been watching it all most of the week, but there was a really good match on yesterday between the world number three, I think she is, or four, Iga Świątek, who always wins. She's actually a defending champion. And she played a Filipino lady who's well known in the Philippines, Alexandra Iala. And she was so on fire. And of course, and she did not see it. I think she's number 62 or something like that. You know, she's way down. She's smasher. She won the first set. And she didn't like it. Iga Świątek. Oh my gosh. And
7: I tell you what, by the way, your pronunciation of the names is really good.
8: Yeah, she was throwing a tennis racket in the air and carrying on like a pork chop. And then when the second set came, she hardly got any points. The other one went straight through the set like wildfire, and she won the match. I was so happy she was crying. I guess 3 seconds and marched off the court. You should have seen the way she marched off.
7: Oh, okay.
8: Tennis racket in the air, etc. There's been some other good matches as well. It's really good, you know, and I love watching it. I love the finals the best because that's when they really have, you know, it's just better. I think that Arena Sabalenka is going to play Naomi Osaka, which will be a really good match tomorrow. But I want to quickly say, if I can, too, I've been watching on YouTube the heat wave in Europe. And apparently 7,000 people, according to the television, 7,000 people died in France last week alone, and there's no room in the morgues.
7: Apparently they don't like to have air conditioning in France, and they find it a bit rude if you go to someone's house and they've got air conditioning.
8: Really?
7: It's seen as being quite sort of not, I guess it's kind of not posh, but not French. It's a bit like being un-Australian, but it has a lot more rules if it's un-French.
8: Oh, dear. Well, probably why there's so many deaths, especially among the elderly.
7: Yeah, that's right. Well, they're not used to it. I mean, they've had, you know, 40-degree weather and the same thing in the UK, and they're just not used to this. And maybe, I read an article the other day, Karen, that said that maybe the whole dynamic of the world's weather will change, and Europe, and especially places like England, will become really warm all year round. I wonder if then that means we'll go the other way and Australia's weather will be a bit like England and we'll just be cold and cloudy all the time.
8: Yeah. I know that in Warsaw, in Poland, they said it was 51 degrees last week.
7: Yeah.
8: In one day.
7: Crazy weather.
8: Days. And it's been 44 nearly every day, 42, 43, 44 in Europe for weeks and weeks. That must be so hard to manage. I know they've got sprinklers set up in the townships. And they sprinklers and they're spraying everybody and everything, which is a bit of a relief. But, It would be very hard to endure, though, without air conditioning.
7: No, that's right. Same as us when it starts getting cold here. You know, if somebody from Europe will come here and they'll be wearing a T-shirt and we'll be shivering.
8: I can't wait for summer.
7: Yeah. Well, no, hang on. I'm looking forward to a bit of winter. I like winter. But then I always say that every year until you get to a few weeks into it, then I go, oh, God, I'm over it now. I'll have a chat with Craig Gabriel in about a couple of hours, and I'll mention that, that you're listening too, Karen.
8: Well, Djokovic is playing at the moment. I'm not sure who he's playing, but he's winning.
7: Oh, well, that's good. Well, that's an upside. Have a good morning, Karen.
8: I've been listening to you. I've just got the down turned down.
7: Okay.
8: Thanks,
7: okay. Karen. Have a good morning. Take care. Bye-bye. 131-873 is the phone number. Last time I spoke to you, Tony, you said that if I wanted to support England in the football, I couldn't because I had to support Australia.
9: No, look, what I said earlier, Phil, is you can support who you want to support. It's not about the team. It's about culture, the subculture. And I had a discussion with a lot of Islanders today, nearly got into a fight. They're never going to support Australia. Australia, this multicultural of Al Grasby boarding, that including Islanders, Pacific Islanders, Maoris, Tongans, that's in it. Don't ever forget this. Not just Italian Greeks and Yugoslavs and Lebanese, and people talk about Muslim. See, Phil, I get irritated. Why people say, oh, the Italians and Greeks, they come to the country, now they're civilised, and they support Australia. No, like I said to you before last week, they call themselves cause Greeks or they cause Italians. Same with Yugoslav Macedonia. No, I'm Macedonian. No, I'm not Australian, I'm Macedonian. And same with the islanders, Pacific Islanders and Tonga and Samoa. Where was the... All these islander people, they support Ireland. They don't support Australia team. They don't support Australia. They like Australia. They don't take advantage of Australia's country the way it is. I mean, Australia's bad, but compared to other countries, it's much worse. What are the Kiwi and Maoris and Tonga and Samoa? So it's not just about Islamic people. And Asianised this country too. There's too many Asians in this country. Now, if people think I'm a racist, I don't give a damn. I'm not a racist. All I'm saying is that... Look at the evidence of proof, Phil. Kempsey, Burwood, Hurstville, Chatswood, Hornsby, Stratfield, list goes on. Where's the Anglo-Saxon Australians there? Even the suburb of Sydney, the population's less and less. Multiculturalism, Al Grasby, is ruining this country by Greeks, Italians, Islanders, everyone. Everyone who's not... The only two... My opinion, Phil, you there?
7: Yeah, I'm listening to you.
9: Yeah, the only opinion my people, Australians, are two. The Anglo-Saxon, Anglo-Celtic, and National Indigenous.
7: Okay.
9: They're the only three parts...
7: Let me ask you a question, because last week we said that, and
9: Phil,
7: you disagreed with me...
9: I ask this question to you.
7: Oh, okay.
9: Phil, if I speak to an Australian...
7: Get to ask a question, yeah.
9: If I confront an Australian Aborigine, he says, I'm Australian Aborigine, right? He's Australian Aborigine. If I speak to an Anglo-Saxon person, Australian or Anglo-Celtic, he's an Australian, right? All the other nationalities, even Kiwi, every other nationality, from even Islanders, remember, Pacific Islanders, they never talk about Islanders and Maoris. You know why? Because Australians are scared because one of the big boys might bash them up.
7: Can I ask a question now?
9: Yes.
7: Okay. So last week I said that I had no problem with people being Greek Australian, Italian Australian, and we argued about that and really didn't get anywhere. But can I go back to, and I know you're going to disagree with me, but what about all of the skills that immigrants have brought into Australia in the past and how we've benefited from that?
9: No, we haven't benefited because Australians have lost their jobs because of these Asians and these over the Italians and Greeks. No, we've misbent it. We should have created manufacture. The Al Grasby is ruining this country. The Liberal Party started multiculturalism. I'm against multiculturalism. You've got a culture and a subculture, and when you divide people into quarters and your people start their own enclaves, have a look at all that. Like I said, have a look at the areas. It doesn't matter what they speak, it's what they believe in. Phil, if you... All right, put it this way, Phil. If I get a person and I looked at that person and I said, that fellow, he's Australian and he's got Asian appearance. He's not Australian. You can ask him one-on-one, is he Australian? No, he goes, I'm Chinese. That's the bottom line. If it's Asians, Islanders, Greeks, Italians, Lebanese or whatever, that's not matter if they speak English. That's not matter if they're born here. It's entirely in their bloodline. You can't change it, Phil.
7: I know people who are Chinese who have been born in Australia, same as Japanese people, Koreans, yeah, and they call themselves Australian and they speak with Australian accent. They don't?
9: They do not. They always sell because Asianized. They're still Chinese.
7: No, I know people who are of Asian origin who've been born in Australia who call themselves Australians.
9: You're pretty sure about that?
7: Absolutely.
9: No, I don't think you do. Well, what I'm saying is that if it's so, if you're right, look, Phil, you're a great talkback announcer, love a talkback announcer. I'm not going to put an argument on you. I'm just letting you
7: know. No, you have every right to have your opinion.
9: Phil,
7: that's what we're here for.
9: You as an announcer and the other radio station studio and to be able to listen. What I'm saying here, forget about what I'm trying to get is that the fact of the matter is they will never interact with this country because the race is a different type of race breed. Like I said, they're never going to be Australians. I don't care how much citizen they are. They're never going to be Australians because they divide and conquer and subculture. You got too much of these multiculturalism and you hijack the areas. You tell me, where's the Australian emphasis at Hurstville and Chatswood?
7: I don't know. I haven't been there in ages. I'm going to leave you there, Tony, but Hurstville Shopping Centre, actually, while we mention it, one of the great visiting places if you've got a few hours to kill and you want to get lost inside it. A little bit like the shopping centre, Macquarie Shopping Centre in Sydney too. Anyway, that was Tony who rings, and I could sit here arguing with him all day, but I feel like I would never win the argument, even if I'm right. But that is the nature of the show, incidentally. You want to ring up, you want to say whatever you want, you have every right, as long as you're not mean, as long as you're not not overtly racist or sexist, or as long as you don't say, you know, a naughty word that's going to get, you know, Aussie Frank in trouble, and he'll have to be held responsible. Well, there, that's it. Apart from

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9: I believe our listeners through 5AA Adelaide have joined us. Morning, Adelaide. And also, of course, through 6PR Perth and 3AW in Melbourne for one more week for Tony McManus's listeners and for our regular listeners through 2GB4 BC, 2CC Canberra, and also regional. It's great to have you here as well. We're trying to get some people on to talk about the killing of the Brumbies, incidentally, because we had a lot of texts about that last week. Somebody mentioned Tom Burlinson. I don't know if we'll get Tom on, but we'll get somebody. Aussie Frank just said to me, well, whose side are we on here? And I said, well, what do you mean? He said, well, you know, are we for or against? And I said, well, obviously we're against shooting horses from helicopters. And I said, but having said that, it's also, if you've got somebody on who's a farmer, they will say, well, here's the reason why we're doing it. So what we'll do is we'll get somebody who can give us both sides of it, as is usually the case on this show. We'll make up our mind at the end of it. Hello, Isabel. How are you? Good to hear from you. Victor says, about Tony, Phil, I was born in China. I came to Australia when I was 3 years old. I live in Maroubra all my life. I'm an Aussie for real, mate. Talk to me on the phone if you think I'm white, he says. Okay, this one, who's this fella shouting and crying about racism? He'll have a heart attack. It's loud and he's cranky. Another one here for Tony, from Tony. Question for Tony. Would he have the same xenophobic view towards Jewish Australians, especially Israeli Australians? Paul says, dump him. Well, I wouldn't do that because, as I said to you, everybody's entitled to their opinion. You'll hear a caller and you'll disagree and you'll ring me up and you'll tell me why. Or I'll disagree, although I couldn't get a word in with Tony. But anyway, isn't global warming fun, says Joe. Oh, it's getting pretty cold, isn't it? I don't know if you want to blame global warming. Well, let's get a few people ring up and they can yell at global warming and some clouds. 131873 is the phone number. Good to hear from you, Jack. How are you this morning in Ringwood?
10: Oh, you know, fair to middle and the fair. I like to use that slogan because everyone says not too bad, and I really don't know what not too bad means.
9: Well, I don't mind. I mean, it's better than bloody miserable, actually. Phil, I'm having a terrible time. Because from that point on our conversation, it would be my job to try and make you happy.
10: Well, I find it interesting, Phil, that, you know, you watch the news and, look, just so you understand, I've spent a lot of time on the land myself doing contract work and lived on my uncle's

0: cattle farm for many years. But when they always whine about the weather, oh my God, it's not sunny, you know, like it's got to be sunshine all the time. But if it never rained, we'd all be bloody thirsty.
1: Well, that's it. Can I just quickly, on the subject of which, and you don't have to talk to this if you don't want to, but having lived on the land, from a farmer's perspective, this whole Brumby issue, where do you think... Okay, again, you don't have to talk about it if you don't want to.
0: No, I'd like to.
1: Okay, go on.
0: My grandfather was in the last charge at Berrishima. I've got a number of relatives, uncles and relatives that fought in the Second and First World War. I've also, my bloodline runs back to the Crusades, mate. So, you know, but when you talk about horseback, it boils my blood. You know, we rode these poor ponies into the ground and then they became cart horses until they died in the streets. And that's how it happened in most countries. You know, as soon as they weren't good enough to ride, you put a cart on their back and they pulled a cart until they actually died in the street. And then now you've got these people that carry on. I mean, we lived on the horse's back just like Australia was built on the sheep's back.
1: Mm.
0: And then you've got these peanuts that think they've got the right to just say, no, we don't want these things anymore. I mean, for God's sake. That we've fought battles on them, we've done everything on them, and like how many tens of thousands of horses we took over to fight in the First World War, and how many did they bring back, Phil?
1: Yeah, you know, I'm so glad I asked you this question because that's given me another perspective. Because you often hear when you talk to farmers about culling of kangaroos, they go, look, we don't want to do this, but we have to, because in a lot of ways they're a pest. So you've given me a completely different perspective on this from somebody that works on the land.
0: So, you know, like, let's be honest, look at the great story about the horse, the famous horse called Jack the Bastard. Do you know the story about
1: Jack the
0: Bastard?
1: No, I don't. No.
0: Okay, so Jack the Bastard was a horse that got taken over to, I think he got broken by, who's the great mountaineer that wrote a lot of poetry? What was his name again? It'll come to me in a minute.
1: I think it was one of Banjo Patterson's mates. Right.
0: Who broke in Jack the Bastard, but don't quote me on that.
1: Mm.
0: But I'm pretty sure he was one of Banjo Patterson's mates that broke in Jack the Bastard at a place in Egypt, and no one could ride him, so he ended up being a pack horse. But in the end, a fella, when he got injured at some stage, I think in a fight, he might have got winged. A guy tended to his wounds and actually got on his back, because everyone that used to get on his back, he used to throw them.
1: Mm.
0: But this fella finally rode him, and he ended up being a gun horse he'd get on his back, and you know, when you didn't have telephones in the old days, so he'd rush a message through to in the trenches, you know, like.
1: Mm.
0: So he rode into heavy gunfire. I'm pretty sure it was at Gallipoli. He rode into heavy gunfire during those Boer wars. And he used to rescue a trooper who was injured and so on, jump on his back. But the reason why he became famous is because he rode in one day where there was four troopers were in trouble, and then five guys got on the back, not just the rider, and rode them to safety under heavy gunfire.
1: Is that right?
0: So, you know, so stuff like that, people need to remember that these horses are magnificent. Some of them, they've got a personality and a strength like a good dog.
1: I believe in all animals having personalities, and you know, and I don't eat meat, but that's not the reason. But you know, if I wouldn't eat meat for that reason anyway.
0: To think like during the last charge of Berrishima, which my grandfather was in, you know, I don't know whether you know the story about that at all. Do you, Phil?
1: Which one was that? Sorry.
0: The last charge of Berrishima. It was our last great charge on horseback, where we they rode them for, I'm trying to think, I think it was about 800 k through the desert during the night, because they didn't want to ride them during the heat to make it to this particular spot. And then they finally got to this spot at Berrishima, where there was the wells that were crucial in the First World War to secure a certain part of Turkey. And so they rode these horses, they had no water left, and then on a spot on the flank where it was like 2 k's of open field where the Germans never thought anybody would attack them for. Well, there was 800 guys on horseback, and they charged the front and got those wells back. But, you know, it was only a few. I'm trying to think how many deaths. If you look it up, Phil, there was only a few deaths and they lost a few horses. It's one of the greatest victories in the First World War, and my grandfather was in that. You know,
1: let me get a historian on to talk about that. And by the way, can I just mention too that we're going to have a professor tomorrow.
0: But I really wanted to talk about a couple of other things, but I just wanted to
1: appreciate that.
0: On that last fella, Tony.
1: Go on
0: now, Tony. I'm sorry, mate. I partly agree with you just in the smallest little fragment. I understand where he's coming from because I actually believe it's not what he's trying to talk about. It's tribalism. Now, it's like I come from Ringwood at the minute, and I'll defend Ringwood. I was born and bred in East Doncaster. I'll defend East Doncaster. You know, but, you know, when I was a young bloke, I'm 62 now, you know, I used to go out in the bars and so on, and just it was always, and I've got nothing against them, but it was always a group of Italians, quite often, that wanted to fight me. I'm a big bloke, but it's funny how when you're a big bloke, people want to actually attack you to try and make themselves look good, but it's always in a group. Now, because they love making themselves look good in front of whether it was five, half a dozen or more. Now, I can tell you, Phil, I'm quite handy. And I used to be able to, I'm very good with words. I used to quite pull a packet of cigarettes, you know, they come and attack me. But, you know, I don't want to go into that because it would just sound pathetic. But anyway, all I'll say is I believe it's tribalism. I'm from Scottish, Irish.
1: Well, then you would know about tribalism in terms of you could go to any pub anywhere in the world and find a fight with somebody.
0: And I still feel very connected to, if I told them my surname, which I don't want to say over the radio, but let's just say my bloodline goes back to the Crusades. So, you know, I'm related to all the first kings of England. But I'm not an anti-royal or any of this crap that people go on about. It. And the reason why they bitch and whine about that is because, oh my God, like, it's just so pathetic, all of this stupid argument that if any of them had royal blood in their line, like my family, if I said my family name, it was only because of King James the First that took the throne of England as Scottish king and English king, that my family all of a sudden had to flee to France, and at the time we were the wealthiest family in England. But do I whine and be about that, you know, we should be sitting on the throne?
1: No. Well, that's it. And you know what? You never know. You might be in due for a castle there too, right? If you can perhaps, down the track, you might find you've inherited one. If you have, make sure you let me know. We'll have a housewarming at yours. Jack and Ringwood, good to talk to you, my friend. 131873 is the number. Back with more of your calls after this.
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1: All right, I'm going to have to get through these callers a bit faster, otherwise people will be on hold for ages again. So bear with me, Justin and Paul, Jennifer and Nicholas and also Steve and Peter. I can see you on the line there. And Nathan and Donna. John's in Canberra. Cold enough for you?
13: Yep, that's pretty good, actually. It's not too bad at all.
1: You've got 6 degrees at the moment, but I bet it feels like zero.
13: No, 6 degrees is good. Mm. It's good. That's warm.
1: Yeah.
13: T-shirt.
1: At least they've had some snow, and that's good.
13: Tiny bit. But look, that guy, I can't remember his name, who talked about bloodlines, and I wonder if he knows, I wonder if he understands that the King of England is actually more German than he is English.
1: Mm.
13: I wonder if he knows that. I wonder if he knows that the bloodline of the English monarchy from whom he serves is actually German. I wonder if he knows that. If he rings in, he might want to talk to you about that.
1: Yeah, I'd be interested to know how much longer we're going to put up with the monarchy in this country as well, because I think it's time that we moved on and stood on our own two feet. That's my personal opinion.
13: Yeah, me too. But Phil, look, I listen to 2GB. I don't think I vote in the same way, but I don't mind listening to the conversations and a lot of the stuff. But I heard you talking about the climate and 2GB in general. You just don't want to accept that the climate is changing. I mean, you talk about 6 degrees in Canberra. Mm. That's warm for us. It's getting hotter, Phil. It's getting hotter in Australia. It's not going to get colder here because it's getting hot. I just wish 2GB would say, yeah, there is climate change, whether it was done by humans or not. Climate change is here and we've got to do something about it.
1: Can I give you my opinion? But I can't speak on behalf of the whole radio station. But here's my opinion. I think it's cyclic. I think that climate change continues as the Earth revitalizes and essentially every 100 years or something like that, we have a period where we go through something like climate change.
13: Well, that's fair enough. You're entitled to that opinion. And that's, at least, if you said that, instead of generally speaking, and the way you spoke to that lady about, you know, it's going to be warm in Europe and maybe it will be cold in Australia, it's almost like, no, it's not here. Don't worry. Don't worry, your little head.
1: I was being facetious when I said that, incidentally.
13: I'm hoping 2GB just says, look, guys, climate is changing and we've got to do something about it.
1: I believe climate change is happening, but I don't necessarily think that it's, and this, I'm not a scientist, so I'm only giving my opinion on things that I've read, and my opinion, having read as many things as I have on this, but again, I'm not an expert, is that it's cyclic. That this happens, maybe 100 years, I just grasped that out of nowhere. Maybe every 1,000 years, I don't know. But I think the Earth heats up and I think the Earth cools down. Regardless, obviously, I think we have put a great deal of input into heating the planet up. But is it permanent? I'm not so sure.
13: Look, good on you. If 2GB starts talking like that, then we'll be doing something about climate changing. And it doesn't have to be one way or the other. As long as we say, you know, I grew up on a farm and grape farm. And now you can't work out when to pick the grapes because it used to be at the end of February, early March. Now it could be any time. Mm. It just depends on the year. Things are changing. Things are changing everywhere. Good on you, Phil. Thanks
1: good
13: for your
1: to talk
13: time.
1: To you, John. Thank you so much, my friend. Let's get to Nathan, who's at Dalston. How are you, mate?
14: Hi, how are you, Tony? It's Phil.
1: How are you, Nathan?
14: What do you call soccer football for? I was just asking.
1: Because I call it football because it's the world game. And the actual name for it is football around the world. Internationally, if you were to say football around the world, they would know you're talking about soccer. Maybe not so much so in Australia, maybe not so much so in America, but most other countries will go with football.
14: That's what I thought to ask you, because we call Australia here, we play football here.
1: Yeah.
14: Not over, like AFL, but what's I know soccer's different than AFL, but what's the difference of they say it over there and we say AFL here? You know what I'm trying to say?
1: Yeah, I know what you're saying, yeah. And I mean, but then again, you call in New South Wales, you call footy football. You could call in New South Wales the footy, they mostly call it NRL, but you could also call it football. And the same thing in Perth, you could call AFL, as in Melbourne, football. So there's two different codes as well, also falling under the football banner.
14: Okay. And I was thought to ask you that because you said football before and I went, oh, I thought you were talking Aussie football.
1: That's just me being AFL. That's me being a snob, Nathan.
14: Okay. you don't like AFL that much, Australia AFL, do you?
1: I don't mind it. I used to follow the Swans. I've seen them a few times, yeah.
14: Okay. And what Francis Barry fall in the footy?
1: Francis is a Carlton fan, so he...
14: He's happy this weekend, last week.
1: Oh, two thumbs up, he's really happy. As for Hudson with an H, I'd say soccer would be his one, which he would call football, perhaps. So, but I'm telling you, soccer in this country, Nathan, is a lot bigger than people give it credit for.
14: I'll call it soccer, not football, because I know... And then because I know the difference of which is which.
1: Mm. But you can call it whatever you want. You know, you can call it the round ball game.
14: Okay, yeah, and that's all. I reckon in years to come, I reckon AFL will be like turning to soccer. I reckon they should turn to soccer, not for play football.
1: Well, here's the interesting thing I've noticed that, and maybe people will disagree with me, but driving around, I've noticed lately that a lot of parks have turned into soccer pitches, and rather than putting up, rugby posts or putting up, four posts, which you wouldn't see in New South Wales as much, but I'm seeing a lot more soccer goal posts in parks than I'm used to see. Hey, Nathan, got to get to that news, mate, but I really appreciate it. I'll get to some more calls in a sec. Robin said it's European football. I'm happy to throw that on the front if you want. Where's the research and proof that green emissions renewables are working, saving the planet and bringing down the power energy bills? No proof on that one. That's Robin that said that. Neville says, Phil, on climate change, naturally there's climate change, and there has been since the Earth began. We would still be in an ice age if not, but spending billions or millions will not change it. As for picking fruit times, cherries are still picked in young in the same 6-week period as it has been now since I was a kid, and I'm 60 years of age now, says Nev. Mind you, we have moved on from being really vehement and quite zealous about climate change to move on to immigration. So, people's topics and people's areas of concerns are cyclic as well. More of your calls after the news, that's coming up.
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1: As you know, I welcome your calls about anything you would like to talk about. We're here until the sun comes up, or doesn't, depending on what part of the climate change you believe. Mick says, "I checked footy tipper Michael's results. You may have to bring him into the office." Well, yeah, we'll talk about that tomorrow night, but he did do another terrific footy tipping pick. And also, quick one here from Joe. We're coming out of a mini ice age, so it's entirely natural for the climate to gradually get warmer. There's no evidence that's ever been produced that ties climate to carbon emissions, says Joe. Let's get to the news and back with more of your calls.
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26: Hello, I'm Sarah Wiedersheim. Prime Minister Anthony Albanese is in Fiji to seal a landmark defence treaty in a bid to counter China's influence in the Pacific. The Vivale Union Agreement will entrench Australia as Fiji's defence partner of choice. Mr Albanese will travel to the Solomon Islands tomorrow to progress negotiations on a separate defence agreement with Honiara. A mother charged with the murder of her 4-year-old son on the New South Wales Central Coast remains behind bars this morning after being refused bail. Jack Hahn reports.
27: Officers describing the crime scene as one of the worst they've ever encountered. The full details are too distressing to disclose on the air, but police have confirmed a 32-year-old woman walked into Wyong Police Station on the Central Coast. Following a conversation, police attended an address and made the discovery of the 4-year-old's remains. The woman, who was the boy's mother, now charged with murder. Jack Hahn reporting.
26: A 27-year-old footballer is receiving end-of-life care after suffering a serious head knock during an Aussie Rules match in Melbourne's North. Nathan Fitzgerald clashed heads with a teammate from the Epping Football Netball Club during a tackle in a reserves match. The club says Nathan's condition has deteriorated since he was first admitted to hospital on Saturday afternoon. Residents in the US Pacific territories of Guam and the Northern Mariana Islands are moving to emergency evacuation centres ahead of the arrival of a super typhoon. The National Weather Service has described Barvi as a very dangerous system and warns it could cause catastrophic damage. It's forecast to generate winds of up to 260 kilometres an hour. The skies above Washington have exploded in light with the world's biggest fireworks display to mark America's 250th birthday. More than 860,000 fireworks were launched to wrap up 4th of July celebrations following a speech by US President Donald Trump. His address was delayed by about 2 hours after storms prompted the evacuation of the National Mall. President Trump said he would not be deterred by the weather.
0: This is an evening for the ages, I believe. This is something very special. This is bigger than if we didn't have the lightning blaring. We had lightning blaring, but this is bigger. Little more inconvenient, but it's bigger. I think in its own way, it's more beautiful.
26: A nationwide public holiday is being observed in Iran on the second official day of funeral ceremonies for the country's former supreme leader. And a 15-metre humpback whale has been successfully freed from fishing nets after becoming entangled in waters off the New South Wales central coast.
3: For Canberra's best coverage of the NRL, join the Continuous Call team every Saturday and Sunday from 1pm. Now a sports update on 2CC.
26: The Newcastle Knights have moved into the NRL top four after a one-point win over the Dolphins. Earlier, the Eels beat the Sea Eagles 23-14. The result is Parramatta's sixth win of the season. Eels coach Jason Ryles says after so much effort, it's great to see a win.
4: I had to work it out there in the end a couple of times. We gave ourselves some opportunities, which we bombed, but yeah, we found a way to sort of hang in there, and it's always good experience for the players and the younger players to be put in that situation and work it out.
26: In AFL action, St Kilda thumped Essendon 117-50 and Port Adelaide have beaten North Melbourne. Australia's Alex de Minaur is into the last 16 in the men's singles at Wimbledon. And at the FIFA World Cup, Morocco has beaten Canada 3-0 while France was too good for Paraguay.
23: 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Canberra's cold. Your house doesn't have to be.
5: An overnight low of 3 degrees, cloudy conditions to start the week, light winds with a maximum temperature of 12. Frosty start Tuesday morning, fog predicted, then a sunny afternoon reaching 14 degrees. Frosty and the chance of fog on Wednesday morning, mostly sunny in the afternoon with a top of 13 degrees, then patchy frost on Thursday, the chance of fog in the morning and light winds, another top of 13 degrees.
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1: Oh, I forgot that's important. The bloke that composed The Good, the Bad and the Ugly died on this day, July 6 in 2020. Ennio Morricone. I thought I'd just mention that because we're playing the music, of course. I thought, oh, I should give him a mention as well. Okay, so I'm Phil O'Neill, sitting in for Tony McManus, and also this morning for the great man Mike Jeffries. Mike will be back in his usual Monday morning slot the following Monday, and also Tony McManus will be back normally next Monday as well. But everyone's been really kind and nice with the texts and emails so far. It's very kind of you. Thank you. Stephen says on the email, Phil, there are two games. There's wog ball and there's football. Glenn, how are you, mate? Nice to hear from you. If you wish to call soccer football, Phil, says Vincent, in Australia, then we need to have a bit of a problem with the name of our football team, our national team. Well, that is a good point, actually. You bring it up. That certainly put me in my place. How are you, Gene? If you get Andrew Thaler on, he seems to be a spokesperson. They're going to get people to go to court about the Brumbies. Gene, we haven't forgotten about you. And yes, we are going to talk more about this tomorrow morning. Julius says, I have one ear with you, but the other is with Silverstone on the F1. Oh, is that on now? Well, shouldn't our official Silverstone Scottish reporter Graham be reporting from his hotel room in Singapore? Because that's one of his jobs that was, as allocated by you. When Graham went on holidays, he had to do a whole bunch of things apart from enjoy his family and have a holiday. And one of them was to report on Silverstone. So I'll see if I can get a hold of him so we can get an update. Chris says, Phil, I'm Albo. Here is money from the highest taxed Australians. They cannot stop me. I tax them heaps and give it away to any country overseas. And also, another one that came in from Alec Land, did I mention you? Ryan says there were movies like Tim Burton's The Nightmare Before Christmas in 93 and Roald Dahl's James and the Giant Peach in 1996. Maggie says, Phil, climate change is real, but I agree with you, it's cyclic. But consider evolutionary evidence. And Phil, in my mind, it's mankind. Why do some succumb to health issues? Comes down to genetics, environmental and other factors, says Maggie. Good to hear from you, Maggie. Hope you're well. Let me get to a couple more here and I'll get to the phones. 131873 is the number. I think I mentioned your one, didn't I, Joe? Let me just get to a couple more. Climate's been changing psychically since the year dot, says Tony, listening in from Warrnambool. How are you, mate? It's been changing constantly. If it hadn't, we'd still have the ice age. None of the climate doomsday predictions going back to the 50s have ever come true. I wonder if, it'd be great to hear some talkback radio from the ice age, though. People ringing up going, bloody hell, mate, climate change. Is it ever going to get warm? Neville says, though, on climate change, naturally there's climate change, and there has been since the Earth began. We'd still be living in the Ice Age if not, but spending millions won't change it. As for picking fruit, cherries are still picked at young. I think I mentioned that one too before as well, but appreciate that text. 131873, as I mentioned, is the phone number. I want to just get through all of the texts that people have sent through, because obviously you've sent it, and so I should do them. Because you sent them. Where's Chris? I didn't hear him last week. Hope he's okay. And Wendy, says Viv. I don't know where Wendy is, but I certainly agree with you that we haven't heard from Chris from Laylaw in ages. Philip likes Ringwood Jack. Let me get to the phones as well, because there's loads of people on. I don't want to keep people waiting on the phone for ages like I did last week, because it's given me sleepless nights. Actually, no, it's given me sleepless days. Where am I going to go to here? I think it's Donna who's on the phone. Hello, Donna. How are you?
2: Hi, Phil. Good, thanks.
1: What are you up to? Cold? Warm?
2: Well, I've got two blankets on the bed and the aircon on, so I'm a bit warm now.
1: You're having a bit of both worlds there.
2: Oh, yeah. Oh, right. Well, you've got to. It's cold enough to do that.
1: Right.
2: Now, I'll talk about what Tony said.
1: Just to remind everybody, this was Tony who rang up before, who was talking about multiculturalism.
2: That's right.
1: Okay, go on.
2: Yeah, he's partly right. He's partly right. He's right about, I'm in Sydney, he's right about Hurstville, Chatswood, Burwood. There's a lot of Chinese there, a lot of Asian people living there. There wasn't before, of course. The areas have all changed now. 30 years ago, the Chinese people moved into Hurstville and they've never left. More people have come. So there are less Australians living in these areas now. I was there last week because I was brought up in Peakhurst, so Hurstville was the closest shopping centre. Mm. And for 25 years later on in time, after I got married and that, I was at the, living in the St George area, so Hurstville Westfield was still the closest shopping centre and I still shopped there. So I don't live there now, but I still go back there once a week. So I went there last week, as I normally do, but on a different day. And I didn't have a lot of shopping to do, but I was there for a couple of hours and I went to have lunch upstairs in the Westfield with the food court, you know?
1: Mm.
2: And I thought, oh, I usually buy KFC or whatever. And I thought, oh, God, I'll go to Muffin Break. I'll buy this big sausage roll, you know, which was not much really, but $7. I thought, oh, my God, $7 for a sausage roll on a plate. She only put it like on a little bread and butter plate. That was it, with a little sauce, which I didn't open because I usually spill it when I squeeze it.
1: Yeah.
2: I'll be with sauce all over my clothes for the rest of the day.
1: And
2: why
1: is it going to be so hard to peel the corner off? Why do they have to make it so hard on the corner?
2: What you do? I didn't.
1: Oh, you weren't doing that. Oh, that's one of the reasons.
2: With it.
1: Okay.
2: I wasn't game. I've seen other people do it, but they're experienced. I'm 67. My hands are a bit shaky.
1: Well, it's hard enough to do anyway. Take it from me, trying to peel that corner off. Anyway, carry on.
2: So I'm up on the podium part, which is the nice little part where you got the table sort of where people walk past. Mm. You know, it's in a circle.
1: Yeah, I know. Yeah.
2: So the tables are around. So I've got two chairs there first. I've got the chair I'm sitting on and a chair opposite me. So first of all, I go to eat the sausage roll and a Chinese woman comes up and I thought, oh, what are you doing? And I looked up and said, oh, please have your chair, you know. I said, yeah, take it. I felt like saying, don't take the one I'm sitting on, love.
1: Okay.
2: Anyway, I wasn't there too long. I was eating the sausage roll. And a Chinese man with a big striped bag on his shoulder walks past me. I didn't think much of it. He stopped where I was, right in my face, because it's so close, you know. And he pointed to this empty bottle I had on the table, empty water bottle. He was collecting bottles and he wanted my bottle.
1: Mm-hmm.
2: He didn't say anything. He just pointed and I went, oh, take it. I thought, God, if you... They might steal your underwear while you're wearing it if I stay here.
1: Well, it depends on how much you want for them.
2: Well, I didn't ask him for any money. It was a big bottle I was about to put in the bin because I had a new bottle I bought in the supermarket downstairs. I felt like saying, if I'm not careful, he's going to grab that too and drink my water.
1: Crikey.
2: I mean, that's terrible while you're having lunch.
1: Mm-hmm.
2: I just felt like I'm never sitting in this part again, because I normally sit at the part which is just opposite Kmart on the bigger tables, because I go in and shop at Kmart.
1: Yeah.
2: And I've never had a problem there.
1: Yeah.
2: But this is just convenient for them, just walking so closely past you. They're almost in your face.
1: I just think
2: it's an invasion of privacy.
1: Yeah, I haven't been to a Hurstville shopping centre. I used to live in Oatley.
2: Oh,
1: so
2: change.
1: That was in the late 80s when I lived in Oatley and used to go to Hurstville.
2: Oh, it's all changed.
1: It'll change a lot.
2: Oatley's changed. Oatley's changed. My son's best friend lives at Oatley.
1: Oh, okay.
2: The Asians are moving in there too now. They're buying the houses there. Because he's been there all his life. He's 46. It's his mother's house, but his mother died. You know, he's still single.
1: Mm.
2: So he still lives in the big, you know,
1: well, I tell you what,
2: a lot of money.
1: If you bought a house in the 80s in Oatley for, you know, maybe $300,000, that would have made you a millionaire back then. Now, that house is probably worth $2.5-3 million.
2: Oh, he knows that. That's why he's still there.
1: That's it. Donna, have a good morning.
2: He's married, so whoever marries him is going to be rich.
1: Donna, have a good morning. It's lovely to talk to you. Thank you so much. I've got to mention, by the way, that my radio girlfriend just texted me. Prue McSween, how are you? Lot interesting callers this morning, Phil. You played the Albanese grab where he wants to change Australia. Where's his mandate for change? And what does he really have in mind, says Prue McSween? It appears to be a march towards socialism, with his pathetic government wanting to control every aspect of our lives. So far, it's been a train wreck. Well, as I go back to Albo, and I've said before, you can't have socialistic or socialism ideology without sharing the wealth around, which means we should all be allowed to go and spend, the weekend in the fabulous Copacabana suite. 131873 to go to Castle Hill. Peter, you're there. Hello, mate. How are you?
3: I'm good, thanks, Phil. How are you?
1: I'm good. Good to talk to you, my friend. What have you got?
3: Well, good to hear from Prue McSween as well. Of course, Prue is a national treasure, really. If you go back to Stan Zemanek and Beauty and the Beast.
1: Oh, yeah.
3: And the contribution that, I'm glad to hear Prue's listening. Prue McSween is one of the great Australians, and good morning, Prue, and good morning, Phil.
1: Can I mention this, incidentally, just on the subject of that, Peter? I'm sorry to interrupt you. Mm-hmm. But in the UK and also in parts of America, not all parts of America, but in America, they absolutely revere the people who have become celebrities, and they remain celebrities throughout, whereas here we have a tendency to churn through people, and once we've given them a use-by date, then we no longer, and especially the case with female presenters, where we no longer consider them to be relevant. That's not the case, especially in the UK, where if you've had some success, you still remain relevant, and even a lot of the older stars are still revered and brought back on the television. This is why there's such a big issue with television now. It's because they're not remembering the people that have all of the skills of broadcasting, and so we end up with influencers and people like that. I don't know why I threw that in, but I wanted to. Anyway, sorry, carry on.
3: No, well said, Phil, and hopefully that changes, because I think ageism is like a cancer, and, just because someone turns 40 or 50 or 60 or 70, whatever it is, no one's really old if you're 95. And even then, if you ask a 95-year-old, they say, oh, I'm not old. A 96-year-old is, that's an old one. I didn't coin that. But it's true, isn't it? Because, and this isn't why I called, but people actually usually gain more value, more wisdom as they get older. Not everyone, but it's something that I think that I've heard you talk about before, and I've heard people like Angus Taylor talk about before. I think we should talk about more. But the reason for my call was that one of your callers, who was ranting about casual racism, made a statement that multiculturalism was introduced by the Liberal Party. That's not true. That's a lie. The fact is that it was brought in by Al Gradsby, who was a immigration minister under the Labor Whitlam government, just to correct the record there. Not that I'm about fact-checking callers, but that's the truth. Other than that, people are entitled to their views around race and immigration and food and all the rest of it. The fact is, Mr. Albanese yesterday was desperately trying to change the topic. The topic, from the two-month campaign about his Labor lies, about the fact that they lied to Australians. He said that he wouldn't touch negative gearing or capital gains, and then he went ahead and did it anyway. He doesn't want to talk about that. So what they do want to talk about is climate change. They want to talk about anything other than their lies. Australia contributes still 1.1% of carbon dioxide emissions to global emissions, and China builds between 10 and 20 coal-fired power stations per month, and they have hundreds of nuclear reactors. So when the election campaign comes on, if it's next Saturday, or if it's in 100 Saturdays, or 500 Saturdays, or two, it doesn't matter. There's still going to be a landslide. And the thing about election campaigns, Phil, and I'll conclude on this, we don't need, on the conservative side of politics, we don't need to get into a frenzy. We just put this to the Australian people. Do you want more Labor? Yes or no? Do you want a competent Prime Minister who will work for you and put Australians first? Yes or no? That's it. We don't need to get into a frenzy, a circus. That's the question. do you want more Labor? And the question in Melbourne is, this disastrous Jacinta Allen, who's on the run, who doesn't even have the guts or the courage to front the media because the CFMEU and their antics and their alleged corruption, that's the truth, Phil.
1: Can I talk about just a couple of things here, incidentally?
3: Yeah, you go, Phil.
1: Yeah, incidentally, the November election, the problem there is that the Libs are, you know, basically sabotaging themselves. Also, the other thing...
3: No one cares about that. That's nonsense. Phil, that's insider baseball. The voters who will decide this election and elect Jess Wilson as the premier that Victoria needs and wants, do not listen to that crap.
1: No, but they're not doing themselves any favours, is my point about the Victorian.
3: That's just nonsense. Well, I respect your point of view, but things are so bad in Victoria that Jacinta Allen, who is, I understand,

0: then being investigated by the AFP, that's on the public record, you know, she has a lot to answer for, and Victoria will decide what sort of future they want, and it's not more Labor.
1: Well, this brings me to my second point. Nothing is guaranteed. If everybody thinks it's a fake and plea that Albo's going to get voted out in the next election, don't take
0: Albo
1: that.
0: Won't be the candidate.
1: But don't take that as a given, because it's never a given with any election. There are always surprises. And the other thing I quickly wanted to mention was that when we're talking about ageism, I think ageism is less prevalent in Australia than it used to be, because people, as you said, are now getting older. So I'm now 60
0: Do you agree, Phil? Yes, Phil, I agree. But do you agree that it is the case that Albanese is desperately trying to change the topic from the fact that they lied to the Australian people?
1: Yeah, people have seen that, but...
0: The worst budget in Australian history.
1: Don't count it out before it's happened.
0: He has no integrity. He has zero integrity.
1: Don't count your chickens before they hatch, is my point.
0: I don't, mate. And he'll be gone by Christmas.
1: Well, you just counted your chickens before they hatched.
0: No, I didn't. They're not chickens. They're Labor liars. And he's done.
1: But then you're taking that as a certainty. It's nothing
0: not
1: is certain. Well, you are. You
0: not
1: said he's done.
0: The Labor Party are made up of gutless rats from the CFMU.
1: Yeah, but you think that people are going to vote them out. It's your opinion, but it's not a certainty.
0: It's based in 30 years of experience, and the Australian people deserve better than the scum of...
1: I agree with you, but don't believe the polls.
0: Labor have trashed this country, and Australians deserve better.
1: Good on you, Peter. Good to talk to you. It's nothing. It's, you know, I don't want to see a return of an Albanese government, but don't write it off as a fake and play, because nothing is guaranteed on election day, on election night. You know that. Nothing's guaranteed. You may think there's this tour de force going on at the moment. Sure. But there's this wave. Sure. But things change on election night. I just want to quickly go back to the ageism point too that I was trying to make there. Thank you, Peter, for your call. And that is that Australia's perception of age has changed now, as has the world. Now, as I said, I'm 63 now, but considered when I was a kid or when I was younger, somebody 63 would be considered ancient. Now, somebody this age isn't considered ancient, neither are people in their 70s. But we still have an issue where we have an entire workforce where positions could be replaced with older people with experience, and that's being passed over, not just in the entertainment industry, but in all industries, and also in general, in life. You have people who have years of experience and years of knowledge, which you can't learn that in a university. You can only learn the lessons of life by having lived life, and that we need to listen and employ more people who are able to bring new experiences, old new experiences, into the workforce. So ageism still exists, fortunately not as much as it used to. Let me get to this, and then I'll come back with more of your calls after this. 131873.
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3: 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The arrogance is breathtaking. The mismanagement is laughable, and this Prime Minister has got to go. Fancy celebrating controversial tax reforms, which will restrict negative gearing to new builds and remove the 50% capital gains tax discount from July of 2027. Anthony Albanese wouldn't have a clue.
2: Weekday mornings with Mark Levy on 2CC.
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1: Yeah, I'm Phil O'Neill sitting in for Tony McManus. He'll be back on Monday next week. And also Mike Jeffries has a regular Monday morning slot, but he's also on holiday. Phil, talk to some Australians. This is an email from Jeffrey. Talk to some ordinary Australians about this federal government and then get yourself invited to a friendly dinner party, including representatives from most of the media. You'll think they're talking about two completely different governments and two completely different prime ministers who happen to have the same name. Well, that's it. You know, you're going to get a different narrative if you listen to a different radio station and if you have dinner with different people as well. Although, can I just say from a personal perspective, I couldn't think of anything worse than being invited to a dinner party, to be honest. If I'm invited to anything, I never want to go anywhere. And yet I'm so polite. And it's always the case. I go, yeah, sure, I'll turn up. And then I spend most of that day having an anxiety attack about how I don't actually want to go. And why Sam says, why didn't you say no in the first place? And I go, why didn't you say no on my behalf? Because you know what I'm like. Glenn says, that guy Tony is not a nice man and not very well informed, says Glenn. Does he understand that if we didn't have the Italians, Greeks and Maltese, the Snow Mountain Scheme and the Warragamba Dam wouldn't have been built at all, he says on that text. And also, of course, yeah, what did the Italians do for us apart from plumbing and irrigation? And, apart from that, thank you to Monty Python. Maggie says, yes, having socialism. Phil, can you define socialism and communism? Also, this one, Phil, good to hear you on air. Well, thank you very much. Maureen says, in a small town in Western Victoria, there's a shop with a photo of Jacinta Allen-headed band. Again, don't take anything for granted because anything could happen. Peter's talking about Labor in Victoria and saying the same things about Allen as they did about the bloke that replaced, that she replaced, but they elected him anyway. Again, that's right. Don't believe everything that you read in the polls or also on the radio until, you know, the fat lady sings. Phil, ageism is old news, says JJ. That's very good. Thank you. Immigration's here to stay. It's not within Australia. It's affecting the whole world. We just have to learn to be tolerant and kind. That's nice. I like that. Tolerance and kindness. Where would the world be if we had more of that? Thank you so much for that text. Did you see Eddie Izzard's one-person version of Hamlet? I didn't know, but I imagine it would have been good. Phenomenal feat of memory, but some good bits were cut. The original was over 4 hours long. Eddie's was 2 hours. To be honest, 2 hours of anything, I think, is a bit of a stretch too. It's about there where your bum starts to hurt and you want to get up. Maureen said, if you believe climate change causes seas to rise, then why would you buy a mansion opposite the sea? Yeah, Albo. And Dave from Cannon Hill says, football's coming home. Well, let's wait and see. There's a game on later. We'll talk to George Sneakian about that. Shame about the Socceroos. And also, notice that Donna didn't get the Chinese for lunch, said Brett, talking through a bit more earlier on there. Listen, more of your texts in just a sec, but I want to get to your calls as well. 131-873. Let's go to Justin in Frankston. How are you this morning? Did you have a good weekend?
14: G'day, mate. How are you,
1: good,
14: mate?
1: Good. How'd your team go on the weekend?
14: We won. I actually went to my local

0: Tina is absolutely killing them in the football. I mean, you've got Lionel Messi, you've got, I can't remember who the others are, but...
1: we don't need any other players, that's it. He's the whole team at the moment.
0: Definitely, yes. And I've actually got an Argentina top that I wear when I go out, because, you know, I go for Argentina.
1: Who's on the back, Messi?
0: No, it's just the Argentina top.
1: There's no number.
0: Yeah, it's just the supporters' jersey.
1: Right. Well, the way they're going at the moment, but they haven't had really anybody difficult. So we're getting to the difficult stages now.
0: Yes. Now, you're doing your sports correspondent. Who's doing that?
1: Well, we've got MG will be doing footy this coming Friday morning. And I think that Aussie Frank is going to be doing an AFL update. Our local footy tipper, Michael, will be on the show later. And also later this morning, we're going to talk tennis with Craig Gabriel. So there's a few things covered there.
0: Could you ask Craig Gabriel who is Alex Dimitar playing next? And is it going to be live on TV?
1: Yep, D-Menor playing next, and will it be live on the telly? Yep, that'll be in the next hour, buddy.
0: All right, thanks, man. And can I just say I will definitely be ringing next Saturday because it's my birthday next Saturday.
1: Oh, okay. Okay, well, we'll ring Friday too, so I can say happy birthday to you ahead of the event.
0: Well, I'll be out on Friday and Saturday, but I'll definitely ring Saturday early Saturday night.
1: Well, be kind to yourself, my friend.
0: I will, thank you. And can I just say before I go, can I just send out my deepest best wishes for the football player from Epping who's in the hospital at the moment, had a head clash with his teammate.
1: Yeah, definitely. I appreciate you saying that.
0: I actually had the same thing happen to me, and thank God I'm here because, you know, I... almost broke my collarbone and had fracture in my back.
1: By the way, somebody says, I bet you look neat in the Messi shirt. That'll be one of your fans as well. So somebody's happy that you're wearing the Messi shirt.
0: Now I've got a fan club in 2GB as well as over in Adelaide. Thanks for that.
1: Hey, absolutely. Good to talk to you, my friend. Talk to you before your birthday, all right? Thanks so much, mate. 131873 is our phone number. Something I wanted to tell you about really, really quickly before I completely forget on international politics, and that is that Putin is now apparently eyeing off Poland. And there's concern, and I sort of dismissed it when I read it over the weekend. I went, oh, yeah, sort of in one eye and out the ear. I thought, oh, yeah, I should probably talk about that. But then it came up as a second story about how Putin currently, the gist of it is he wants to challenge NATO to challenge NATO's resolve. So that's a very serious story if that happens. I'll keep an eye out on that and also more of your international news throughout the morning as well. Let's stay in Melbourne with Paul through 3AW. How are you, mate?
2: Not too foul.
1: Good to hear.
2: I want to talk about multiculturalism, but just quickly, your call last hour about the Battle of the Sheba, which was the last successful cavalry charge in history. And yes, the Anzacs did have an absolute blinder that day. They overran Turkish position, having marched through the deserts. If he likes that kind of thing, he might want to look up the Battle of Alcatraz, which happened in 1946. Some prisoners on the rock there, they took control of D Block. The guards were overrun. They captured their armory. They didn't know what to do. They called the government. The government said, posse comitatus, we can't send in the army. However, that act back then specifically said that government cannot use the army on its own citizens, but it hadn't been updated and it didn't say anything about the Marine Corps. So Alcatraz is an island we've heavily defended, and the Marines had just spent 4 years going from one side of the Pacific to the other, clearing out the islands. It wasn't a very one-sided battle when the Marines were unleashed onto Alcatraz.
1: Yeah.
2: The prisoners, they trapped three prisoners in C Block in a corridor there, and they poured in literally 512 grenades into the cell block, so there wasn't much left. In fact, they cause so much damage.

0: they started using mortars as well.
1: Is that right? Wow.
0: And it led to that Clint Eastwood film in 1962, Escape from Alcatraz.
1: That's it.
0: Where they made their own papier-mâché heads and then they chipped through the walls. And they believe it was all the damage the Marines did to the walls of the prison. That was what made them able to chip through the concrete and everything, because the Marines broke all the sewage pipes, the water pipes. I mean, you know, they just really went off.
1: Can I tell you just very quickly my Alcatraz story? Would that be all right?
0: Sure.
1: So Sam and I went to Alcatraz. Amazing, amazing. Well worth going to see. Great history lesson. And at the end of it, they said, oh, you're so lucky because one of the original people who escaped, or maybe did they all survive, the escapees? I think he was either a survivor, the one of the few that survived, or he was in Alcatraz. One of those. Anyway, he was there, fortunately, on that day that we'd gone to Alcatraz, and he was signing a book. And I went, wow. I said to Sam, well, I mean, this is, you know, history, right? We've got to get a copy of the book. Bought it. It was about $50. Guy signed the book. Probably never read it. I don't remember reading it. I don't think she did. And then about a year later, I said to somebody who went, oh, yeah, we went to the Alcatraz, prison. I said, oh, you won't believe this. Well, the day that we went, one of the people who was there, one of the original people, was there signing the book. And a friend of mine said, yeah, he's there every day. And he goes, he's been there every day for about 20 years. I went, oh, crikey. So anyway, got my $50.
0: I never trust a con. Multicultural.
1: There's the quote of the day.
0: Multiculturalism. So I was listening to Tony. He's partially correct. It is often the law of diminishing returns often gives the falsehood of some is good and more is better. For instance, some wine is good, too much wine is not. Some radiation is good for a diagnostic x-ray or a cancer treatment. Mm. Too much radiation is not good. Same for chocolate, same for most things. Which then lets us raise the question, how much is the optimal amount of multiculturalism, assuming some is good, too much is bad? And this leads us to the problem that's confronted every Western government in our lifetime, of which precisely zero had managed to find a workable solution, and that's called the tolerance paradox. But the idea is we all want to be tolerant. Like you said to the previous caller, let's all be kind and nice to each other. Mm. Nothing wrong with that. Perfectly good idea. But if you want to be more tolerant or as tolerant as possible, then you have to increase that circle of tolerance. You're going to have to take in groups which are more and more different. And indeed, you'll reach a point where you might get a group or a culture or a religion which is at least intolerant of one other group, or maybe intolerant of all other groups. And that's the paradox. The more tolerant you are, the more intolerance you suck into the community. You see where I'm coming from?
1: Yeah, that's right. And exactly how how long's a piece of string, really?
0: You know, well, maybe.
1: Because there's no way that anybody could put a limit on what is the level of multiculturalism you should have in Australia, because you can't. I mean, how do you judge levels of multiculturalism unless you're talking about ethnicities?
0: Well, no, multiculturalism, well, we already do put limits on it. Well, we used to put limits on things like ISIS brides. You know, there's certain neo-Nazi groups or neo-Nazi propagators.
1: Yeah, but this is like saying, okay, we've got enough Italians now, so now we only want Greeks, or we've got enough, you know, Muslim people, now we want more sort of, you know, you can't put a level on it like that.
0: But you have to. Managing a society.
1: No, but you can't, because that wouldn't work.
0: So, fundamentalist Afghan Taliban, we have to let them...
1: No, but you're talking extremists here. I'm talking about
0: Well, no. One man's extremist is another man's brother,
1: because we wouldn't let an extremist into the country, one would hope, if they've written down what's your ethnicity. Extremist, people would immediately see that and go, well, probably no.
0: No, well, I mean, you want to take Syrian refugees who've grown up in a war zone under a dictatorship all their life. Now, as an individual person, they've done nothing wrong. But, you know, there's problems.
1: But that's assuming that all... that's assuming all the Syrian refugees are radicals. And you can't make that assumption without evidence.
0: So that's the question. How many Syrian refugees before, you know, the societal benefit starts to experience diminishing returns? I mean, you've heard your callers, you know, and not one of them wants to be unkind. We all just want to live in harmony and peace. And that's why we keep, not just us, every Western country in the world has its strong opponents to multiculturalism, because people have said, we're at a point where this is too much.
1: I mean, it's good that we're having the conversation. It's good we're having the conversation, but, you know, let's not go to too many extremes in whittling down who we want and don't want. Paul, I've got to go. You know, you're welcome to ring anytime, my friend.
0: You're welcome.
1: There you. That's Paul there in Melbourne. The Alcatraz inmate, the ex-inmate, must have been Jim Quillen. Yeah, that's the guy. I don't know who sent that text, but yeah, that's the guy. Making a bit of coin on the side there too. Especially $50 for a signed book. When you asked what the Italians have done, and well, what about concrete? And we would have had the Valiant without the Greeks. Yeah, okay, well, that's fair enough. But then again, you know, what about the Romans? What have they done for us apart from aqueducts? Well, and sanitation and roads and irrigation. But apart from that, and medicine and education and wine. Thank you, Monty Python. Back with more of your calls after this.
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1: All right, back with more of your texts in just a second. I've mucked up my timeouts here as well. Hello, Julie. How are you this morning?
9: Well, I'm good because I speak to him when the TV's on all the time, and then I can listen to the radio all night.
1: Wow. So you are multitasking. Isn't that something else?
9: No, I fall asleep. The TV does, it just puts me to sleep all the time. and it does. I don't listen to you before, about 11:30, and then I start listening to Talkback Radio. And
1: It's a pleasure to have you here.
9: No, I like listening to people in Western Australia and Northern Territory and Queensland if they ring through,
1: People are interesting, aren't they?
9: Yeah, because I live in Victoria.
1: Mm. Just people in general, It's just people, everybody has a story.
9: Yeah. Well, my story is that I've forgotten now. What was I going to say?
1: You were going to mention Albo and Copacabana, I think.
9: Oh, yeah. No, okay. But anyway, he's just living in New South Wales and that, near where his wife's new wife's mother lives.
1: Mm.
9: But they just want to be close to where she lives. That's all it is. It's nothing to do with politics or anything. Where she wants to go is where he wants to live.
1: Same thing with my wife.
9: I know he's married somebody a lot younger than him, but good on him as far as I'm concerned.
1: Well, I think the issue is that, while we're all having so many problems trying to buy houses, look what I say, not what I do. It's a case with Albo of, everybody's trying to get themselves a decent house to pay the mortgage and what have you, and to just flagrantly go and buy yourself. And every has every right to do what he wants with his money, but it doesn't, to use that old adage, it's un-Australian to be able to, go and flaunt your $4.5 million mansion on the coast on the side of a cliff, and then claim to be a common man. I think that's...
9: Well, I understand that, but she might have money of her own too, that they might put both into it, because we both had to work to buy the house in Victoria.
1: Yeah.
9: No, but that's a long time ago, but then take it by what wages are today to what it was there. They're better off today with the wages they got today than what they had back in the 1979.
1: But you raise a good point, Julie. Should politicians live the way we live? Should we expect them to, have to struggle like we struggle? Or should we just accept that, maybe they've come into money and they're richer than we are and they can afford to have a really expensive house? I don't know what the answer to that is, because
9: Why should he lose if he can buy the house? Why should he lose on his money if he is going to buy it just in the normal suburbs or something? If he wants to buy it up there, that's freedom of choice in Australia.
1: Well, you raise a good point.
9: Look at the Americans. Look at all their politicians for being rich people.
1: Yeah. You raise a good point. Does that make us hypocrites in some sense, or does it make him a hypocrite if he's saying to Australians, well, you've got to tighten up your belts and, you take what you can get, go and live out as far in the suburbs so at least you own a house. But by the way, I've got a mansion on the side of the cliff. Does that make him a hypocrite? Or because he's got the money and he can afford it, good luck to him.
9: I try and get people to do a bit of gardening for me. Mm. And then in Victoria, the price is supposed to be about $44 and I pay $66 or $70 an hour. I can't get anybody to come and do a couple of hours gardening for me.
1: No, I hear you.
9: I'm 18 now. So, the only people that want to, if they get it from the council, all they've got is a motor mail and go around in a square. I don't have any grass at all. I don't believe in lawn.
1: Well, there you go.
9: I don't have it for a sports field, but when you cut lawn and you do it on a sunny day, it lets more hydrocarbon things into the air than ever.
1: That's it. Hey, listen, Julie, I better go. It's lovely to talk to you. And a really interesting hypothetical there too, or even a quandary. What do you think?
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1: There's Kim on the phone. I'll get to her in just a minute after the news as well. I've completely mucked up my hour this hour, so be back to some kind of semblance next hour. I've forgotten that I had to play an ad break, so I'm now catching up. But anyway, and also I saw Kim and Nicholas, both on the phone. Nicholas disappeared off the phone, so hopefully he'll pick the phone back up and we'll have a chat with him as well. And more of your calls on 131 873 and also more of your texts. Very quickly, this text from Rob. Home Affairs Minister Tony Burke owns 4 investment properties, renting out 3 of them. Attorney General Michelle Rowland owns 3 investment properties. Communications Minister Annika Wells and Tanya Plibersek have 1 investment property. All benefited from negative gearing and will continue to. New younger investors don't get the same opportunity these politicians have had with their wealth. All right, let's get to the news in just a sec.
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2: Oh, I'm all over the place this morning. 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I tell you what, I'll go grab a coffee and then I'll get back and I'll get my eye back in. I'll have the eye of the tiger. Hey, Ralph, thank you for the text. Lovely to hear from you, my friend.
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3: Hello, I'm Sarah Wiedersehen. The Prime Minister has arrived in Fiji, marking the start of a week of diplomacy with Pacific nations and India. Anthony Albanese is expected to sign a long-awaited defence treaty with his Fijian counterpart later today. The agreement is aimed at limiting China's strategic influence in the region. Tomorrow, Anthony Albanese will fly to the Solomons to celebrate the nation's 48th anniversary of independence and advance talks on a separate defence deal. Liberal frontbencher Dan Tehan says a coalition with One Nation is not part of party discussions. The minor party's surge in popularity has raised questions about whether the Liberal Party could form a coalition with One Nation to win back seats from Labor. But Mr. Tehan has told the ABC it's not the party's focus.
4: We're not entertaining, we're not discussing, we're not thinking about being part of a coalition with One Nation.
3: A woman charged with the murder of her four-year-old child on the New South Wales Central Coast has been refused bail. Officers found the body of the boy at a unit in Wyong after the 32-year-old woman turned herself into police on Saturday afternoon. She's been charged with domestic violence-related murder. Mass evacuations are underway in Guam and the Northern Marianas as a super typhoon makes its way towards the US Pacific territories. Barbie is expected to make landfall early Monday morning local time, packing winds of up to 260 kilometres an hour, which is the equivalent of a Category 5 hurricane. The US National Weather Service is warning of possible catastrophic damage near the centre of the system. US President Donald Trump has declared the American dream is back as the nation celebrated its 250th birthday. 4th of July celebrations have wrapped up with the world's biggest fireworks display in Washington. President Trump says Americans across the country continue to enjoy the blessings of freedom.
5: We had the American dream. We never had the American dream, however, like we have it right now. The American dream is back. Very strong, beautiful.
3: 500 specially trained staff will scour beaches and waterways along the New South Wales coast after the state confirmed its first case of H5N1 bird flu. It's the sixth infected seabird found in Australia. And fresh data shows a rise in cheating among HSC students in New South Wales is being fuelled by artificial intelligence. The New South Wales Education Standards Authority reports there were more than 1,000 incidents of misconduct last year. Artificial intelligence was behind 61% of misconduct recorded among take-home assignments.
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3: St Kilda have eased to victory over Essendon with a 67-point win at Docklands, while Port Adelaide have claimed back-to-back wins with a hard-fought 21-point victory over North Melbourne to wrap up round 17 of the AFL. In the NRL, a field goal to Dylan Brown has secured a one-point win for the Newcastle Knights over the Dolphins. Coach Justin Holbrook says he's proud of the grit his side showed.
7: To get to 12-all just shows what, you know, great, I guess, grit the side's got and the will to win and the will to want to play for each other. And then to have Dill Brown, you know, kick his field goal the way he did and then the boys hold on is awesome.
3: The Parramatta Eels beat the Manly Sea Eagles 23 points to 14. At the FIFA World Cup, France and Morocco have won their round of 16 matches to set up a quarter-final clash and Australia's Alex de Minaur is into the last 16 in the men's singles at Wimbledon.
8: 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Your house doesn't have to be.
9: An overnight low of 3 degrees, cloudy conditions to start the week, light winds with a maximum temperature of 12. Frosty start Tuesday morning, fog predicted, then a sunny afternoon reaching 14 degrees. Frosty and the chance of fog on Wednesday morning, mostly sunny in the afternoon with a top of 13 degrees, then patchy frost on Thursday, the chance of fog in the morning and light winds, another top of 13 degrees.
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1: Morning, Maureen. How are you? Maureen said, is Mike Jeffrey sick? No, he's taking this Monday and last Monday off because I took 2 weeks off and he did the 5x5 stretch. And I tell you, 30 hours a week on the radio takes it out of you. So I'm filling in for Mike on this regular Monday morning shift, but also for Tony McManus as well for his regular weekday shift through this week, Monday through Friday. So I appreciate that text, Maureen. Nice to hear from you. 131-873 is the phone number. And also text 0460-873-873, overnights at 2gb.com. On the email, Jeffrey sent me an email and said, Phil, I'm still shaking my head over the $7 sausage roll at Hurstville Shopping Centre. Do any of your listeners have horror stories about the price of eating out or takeaway food? I can give you one. I went to Byron Bay and I got a takeaway coffee, and because I don't drink milk, for health reasons, so I drink oat milk. And so I said, I thought I'd be right at home here. I said, I'd like an almond latte, please. And they said, sure, $8. I said, $8 for a coffee? And they went, yeah, the almond milk is $2. And I said, hang on a minute, we're in Byron Bay, and you're charging me $2 for almond milk. Surely in Byron Bay, the almond milk should be free, and you should charge me $2 if I want any of that cow-killing milk that people drink. So there you go, there's a story for me. Incidentally, on the text, can I mention this? Oh, I despair. You know, Aussie Frank Francis is our producer. Well, I use that word lightly. But anyway, and the only reason he's our producer is because Hudson with an H doesn't want to do it. So anyway, here's what Aussie Frank says to me. I said, you know, we need a peeping Tom for this week, don't you? You know, we need someone. We had, Wendy Harmer on recently. We've had John Edwards on last week, international peeping guests. I mean, these are people I organised. And I said, can you just find someone? So he's given me a list, and I'd love you to please comment on the text 0460-873-873 as to whether or not you agree with the people that Aussie Frank wants on as peeping Toms. If you agree, you're more than welcome to. Somehow I don't think you will. Here are the four names that he's thrown up for peeping Tom this week. Sam Frost. Hey, Sam Frost, the bachelor person. Hudson from an H didn't even know she was, and he's of that generation. Rhonda Birchmore. He goes, everybody will like Rhonda Birchmore, and she does theatre for some inexplicable reason. Aussie Frank has been really pushing musical stars on me. He had Natalie Bassingthwaite on, as you know, for Waitress. And he's a big fan of show tunes, and he wants Rhonda Birchmore. I said, nobody, maybe one person, will like Rhonda Birchmore. No one's going to want Sam Frost, to be really honest. Sorry, Sam, if you're listening. Here's two more names he suggested. Rob Mills. What am I going to talk to Rob Mills about? But you're going to love this one. And all due respect to these people who are famous in their career, and taking nothing away, but obviously, you know, we have to cater the show to our audience. Virginia Trioli. Virginia Trioli, isn't she synonymous with the ABC? Yeah, but she'd have some good stories. So there you go, it's up to you. Would you like to reply on the text to any of those peeping Toms to Aussie Frank? And by all means, if you want any of them, sure, we'll get them on. Be interested to see the next five texts and what they say. Hello, Jenny. Phil, I was listening in. I wish we could all talk of the destruction I believe AI will cause, far worse than the internet, instead of politics. Hopefully I haven't missed Joanne from WA, Leanne, Sandra, or Helen's calls, too many to mention. All big members of our overnight family. And also blessings to Jim and Kyra, plus for health, and also Vern, how are you doing? Thank you very much for that, Jenny. Jenny, we are going to talk about the dangers of AI, because you know I'm very, very much in belief, in the belief that AI is very dangerous in so many more ways than we realise. And the horse is bolted, the tail is wagging the dog, and there are systems in place that can't be reversed. And I'm going to talk to an expert about that. It's our Conspiracy Theory Thursday chat, but with a gentleman from Los Angeles whose company's whole perspective and the whole raison d'etre is to try and raise the concerns about AI. So that's later on this week, so you'll get that. Japan has an immigration rate of only 3%, says Gaza, and only let in people if they benefit the country. No refugees. Well, there you go. There's another perspective. Hello, David. How are you? Morning to Ting Ting from the Chugan Billiards Club. Nice to hear from you. Will says, why don't you just get Ian Dicko Dixon on your show, Phil? Oh, don't. Next thing you know is we will have him on. Probably a bigger name than some of the ones that Aussie Frank mentioned, to be honest. JJ says politicians are just better than us. It's time for us to lick their shoes. He says, I'm sure, with tongue firmly planted in cheek. I think I've got to a lot of people on the text. Isabel said, I went to Alcatraz. I couldn't find the book guy. Lucky me. Otherwise, you would have done what I did. You would have bought the book as well. Hey, Kim rang before. Kim, give me a ring back if you get a sec. I have to talk to you, Kim, about the space balls on the Queensland beach. And also the time traveller who's made predictions. Well, he hasn't made predictions. He's been to the future. He's come back and he wants to tell us what's going to happen. Nathan said, how are you going with Craig Lowndes? Well, Nathan, don't think I haven't tried that with Aussie Frank. I gave him the actual text number and the email address of Craig Lowndes. And he comes into me 10 minutes and go and says, well, I think I found Craig Lowndes' address. And I said, I sent it to you. Albo didn't want to bonk Rhonda Birchmore, so you better make it Carly, says Jan. That was some uncomfortable audio, wasn't it? Paul says, Aussie Frank might as well put himself up for Peeping Tom over those duds. Way? How about Natalie Bassingthwaite's relative, Daryl Braithwaite? We'll never get Daryl Braithwaite. Too big a name, unfortunately. Aussie Frank is bang on the money. Hello. Dan from Caboolture says Virginia Trioli and Rhonda Birchmore are both national treasures and would make amazing radio. Well, it's either he's taking the piss or he's serious. James is in Blacktown. How are you, mate?
2: I'm good. How are you?
1: Good to talk to you, buddy.
2: Okay. So, yeah, just wanted to critique what the Liberals and all the opposition, now you say opposition parties, are saying about house prices going down. I mean, I find that incredulous, and I'm a big supporter for prices to go down for the sake of young people. Like, I'm a baby boomer. I own my own place. I've got one investment property. But I'm quite happy to make the sacrifice so that young people can afford a house.
1: That's good.
2: You know, and I mean, I've got a neighbour who is young, and he's, well, I call young, he's in his mid-30s, and he's got one child, and I said, oh, well, when's the second child coming along? He says, well, we're waiting to see if we can afford one, because their mortgage is so high. So it's, you know, people who want house prices to stay high for the benefit of their own investments, et cetera, et cetera. I mean, have a think about what's going to happen to our society when people are deciding not to have children because they can't afford a house.
1: What's happening now?
2: Well, it is, and it's crazy. And it's, you know, like I've heard from living in Blacktown, not as bad, but I've heard in some areas of Sydney, they're closing down primary schools because they're amalgamating, you know, this school and that school. That's what's on the cards because the children just aren't coming through. Well, why is that? So I don't think it's that married couples aren't wanting to have children. They're making a realistic assessment if they can afford them.
1: And the other issue is the social issues as well. Just, you know, and I know that's not necessarily what we're pointing out. The other issue is, though, that parents or you know, people don't want to bring children into the world because they don't like the state of the world. But, yeah, you're absolutely right. It's, you know, if you can't afford to buy a house, then, you know, what kind of world are you bringing a child into? And I think a lot of people are thinking that, a lot of couples.
2: Yeah, and it's, I mean, I find it incredulous that, okay, there are some negative effects of house prices going down. I think there may in the future be a project for, you know, large, you know, townhouses and things like that that won't go ahead because they don't anticipate they'll be able to sell them for a profit. But when that does happen, eventually tradies have to start, because the work dries up, they have to put in more moderate and more realistic quotes to do work, and then they will start up again. So it's sort of like, you know, the best way to become a millionaire these days, if you're just an ordinary person, is become a tradie.
1: Yeah, they're having trouble getting people to get into the trade profession. But going back to the cost of houses, though, I mean, it is incredibly unrealistic, the prices of houses now. You know, it's great if you've got one. Terrific. You know, you're instant millionaire if you can afford to pay off your mortgage, and you've done that. But just to think, the average price of a house in some cities, you're looking about 1.5 million, you know, around 2.5 million for something decent. Around 2.5 million for something decent. 2.5 million. Yeah. That's insane.
2: Yeah. It is nuts. And, you know, it's, you know, people who own those houses because they bought them in the 90s and blah, blah, blah. Mm. They feel rich, but the thing is, you know, there's always that roundabout, where's the cost? Mm. So, you know, but it's also about our economy. Like, people don't realise that part of the reason why our economy, we're not going backwards a lot, but we seem to be stagnating. Well, that's because so much of our income is going to buy these expensive assets that, you know, people aren't going on holidays anymore. People aren't splurging on a really nice car anymore. They're not split. You know, people are becoming very tight because they just don't have the money to throw around.
1: Yeah.
2: And so that's a big hole. That's like a big anchor on our economy. So on the consumer economy anyway.
1: There seems to be this emphasis, though, in Australia to have to own property to get to the early 20s, and you have to own a house. And I think that mentality is changing a little bit, but I've never owned any property in my life. Okay, it was probably foolish. I wish I had done. But I don't feel like I've missed out on anything, okay, because I haven't got kids, so that's one thing too. But there's such an emphasis on get to your 20s, buy a house, have kids. And I think the perspective on that is changing now. Maybe it's a generational thing. But the whole idea of this is what you have to do when you get to a certain age, says who? Who says you have to buy a house? Maybe you can rent your whole life.
2: You can. Look, you know, there's a whole, you know, spiel of people that sort of advocate that, and they say that, you know, with the extra money you're paying off mortgages, why don't you just invest in the stock market or something like that? And that's valid. It depends on what you want. Like, I do have three kids, and so for me, moving, you know, every 2 years to a new rental property just wasn't something that I could really.
1: Of course, and that's understandable. Yeah, I get that.
2: Yeah, but it's sort of. But I think that people do want their own place. I think lots of people do. I think they like the thought, especially when you're older, of having that security of not having to rent. So, but it's also, I think, you know, I think a lot of people who, like, I am a baby boomer, and I just think a lot of the baby boomers I speak to who get so angry about young people complaining about owning a house, look, they, you know, how expensive they are, look, you know, realistically, when I was young, you know, the first house I bought, it was only about 4 years, 5 years of my income. And now it's 14.
1: Yeah.
2: 15.
1: Yeah. So, and people are finding out now the mortgage is worth more than the house.
2: Well, that'll be one of the things when the prices drop. There will always be winners and losers. But you've got to sometimes you've got to take a little bit of pain to get to that right place. I wouldn't care. I wouldn't bother me one iota if the prices of houses drop 20%. something like that. So at least it's only, well, I say only 10 or 11 years of your income to afford a decent house. I really think that it has all these other flow-on effects in our economy and our society. And I think that we're better off. You know, these people that are saying we want to, you know, get rich, we want negative gearing back for existing properties. Hey, look, you know, get a grip. You know, I think that you have to have a solid look at yourself. And these same people will be claiming they have family values. I don't think you do.
1: Yeah. You know? We have become really preoccupied with greed, unfortunately, too, that people see everything as a commodity. You know, and if you don't own a house, you don't think that way. It's good to talk to you, Glenn. Thank you so much, mate. Ring anytime.
2: Yeah, thank you.
1: Thank you. 131-873 is the number. I'll get to some of your texts in a sec as well.
0: Michael McLaren. Home prices in our two biggest cities will fall about 8%, and that's only this year. And a bit of an indication about why this is going to happen. NAB say that there's pullback in investor activity, which will be enough now to move from what was a recently projected yearly peak in investor credit growth of 10.4% to now register a year-on-year fall of 0.8%, following the Federal Budget.
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1: Thanks for the text, Gene. Check. Also, Anthony says, remember the GFC that was caused by Clinton saying every American should own a house? It ended with the phrase, leave the keys in the letterbox. Oh, the old, what was that? That property boom that they had too. You ever seen the film Big Short? Watch it if you get the chance. It's brilliant. Jan, got your one. Thank you for your text. Here's a text that came in as well. Forget Dicko and, you know, people like that for your peeping Tom, Phil. Get Mark Holden. He's got a new album coming out, spent 13 years as a barrister, had cancer, had to relearn how to sing. Just Google him. I don't need to Google him. I know who Mark Holden is. And I'm actually probably old enough to remember some of Mark Holden's biggest hits as well.

0: let's not forget this absolute banger as well. I haven't heard this song in about 40 years. Yeah, he'd be great. Aussie Frank, can you get Mark Holden to come on the show, please? I asked for Mark Holden. We'll end up getting an interview with a local Holden dealer. But anyway, yeah, I like that. Thank you so much. Don't underestimate the role of tradies. Some sectors are highly skilled, especially the dual ticket, says Maggie. Read the Peeping Tom, the choices that you had. This is from Margaret. None of those people are interesting in any way. Aussie Frank, you're really scraping the bottom of the barrel as regards to Sam Frost and Rhonda Birchmore. Who would care about their stories, Aussie Frank? In fact, she also goes to say, maybe it's time to completely wrap up the Peeping Tom segment. It's getting boring. No! Margaret, how could you? We get to hear so many really interesting stories. I thought last week with John Edwards was fantastic. And I really enjoyed the one with Wendy Harmer as well. Come on, Margaret. Don't give up on me. Don't give up on me, Margaret. Dr. John says, no brainer for Peeping Tom, Eddie Izzard. Chance of us getting Eddie Izzard are about as likely as us actually probably having an interview with Rhonda Birchmore, to be honest. Although, Mick says Rhonda Birchmore isn't a bad suggestion. Has Aussie Frank had his haircut grown back to normal yet? Nah. No, and I don't know if the person that gave him that haircut still actually doing haircuts or whether or not they're being chased down the street by a reporter from A Current Affair, to be honest with you. Look who's on the phone. You happy with that new intro still, Glenn?
1: I am, mate. I love Satisfaction.
0: Good on you. How you feeling, bud?
1: I'm all right. Good. Are you allergic to cow's milk, are you?
0: I'm not allergic to it, but due to my health, because I read a lot about inflammatory things when I was diagnosed with MS, and one of the things that came up, just based on the research that I did, and I have to also say, don't forget, I'm not a doctor, so don't take my advice, any medical advice, but for me personally, I cut out milk because I read it wasn't very good for me.
1: Okay. You're an MS sufferer, are you?
0: Yeah. 10 years now.
1: Oh, wow. You managing it well?
0: Yeah, like anybody that has it, every single case is different. It's like when you get diagnosed, you say, what's going to happen? And they go, well, to be really honest, and they mean it, we don't know.
1: Oh, okay. I know a Sam Frost, but I don't think it's the one you're talking about.
0: Not the one that we're talking about that was on The Bachelor and Neighbours or something.
1: No, I know a Samantha Frost. I had her... Her father was a very good friend of mine. He died of kidney disease.
0: Right, okay. Is she Sam Frost from number 16 Johnson Street?
1: No, she came from up this way and she now lives in New York.
0: Right, I was just saying that because the way Aussie Frank's going with, you know, getting actual celebrities on the show, we're just as likely to get the Sam Frost that you know. And, next week it might be Glenn from Penrith is our special guest this morning on Peeping Tom.
1: Geez, I wouldn't know what to say.
0: Well, you know what? You're probably right up there with the quality of Peeping Toms we've had so far.
1: Well,
0: I mean that in a nice... Gee, that was a nasty thing. I didn't mean that as a backhanded compliment.
1: No, I know what you mean. Oh, well, I've got a good suggestion. Maybe Darren Hinch.
0: We've had Darren on.
1: Have you?
0: Yeah.
1: Oh, I didn't know that.
0: Yeah, he was terrific. He was really, really good.
1: Man.
0: Yeah, and so many interesting... So this is the thing. Margaret doesn't like Peeping Tom, but we've got to look back at the career of these people like Darren Hinch and how important they were, not just in the media, but, you know, in terms of, you know, social change, but also just, the things like shame, shame, shame and all those sorts of things.
1: Yeah. But you hear a lot of things about the different people and different aspects of their life and what they've seen and done. And I reckon it's brilliant.
0: Well, thank you. Well, there you go, Margaret. We've got the thumbs up from Glenn. How are you feeling? How's your health?
1: I'm okay.
0: Good.
1: I want you. You ever played the game Euchre? You ever played Euchre?
0: I don't think so.
1: Hard game.
0: How does it work?
1: You have a left and right bower. In hearts and diamonds and...
0: Oh, right, okay, card game kind of thing.
1: It's a card game.
0: Yeah, right.
1: I want a Trump Clinton Maynard if I can.
0: Well, that wouldn't be hard. He's not the smartest and sharpest pencil in the box.
1: He's got Engelbert Humperdinck coming on to his program.
0: So I believe, and you want to hear something funny, Aussie Frank said, I can't believe he's got Engelbert Humperdinck on the show. And I tried to get hold of him, and I said, well, he's obviously not doing our show, is he?
1: Nah. I know a thing about him that a lot of people probably don't know.
0: Go on. It's not something that's going to get me in trouble, is it?
1: No, good.
0: Okay, go on.
1: Definitely. You know, you remember Jane Mansfield?
0: Yeah, the actor, the actress.
1: Yes. Him and her were very good friends.
0: Oh, is that right?
1: Yes. And what he did when she passed away in that horrific car accident, he bought her house.

0: hear from you, my friend. Give me a ring. I'm here all week. And try the fish and make sure that you look after yourself, my friend.
1: I tell you what, mate. Since the accident that I had, all my bones that have come back together, I'm feeling the cold extremely bad.
0: Yeah, I can imagine. Yeah. And how much of you is titanium now?
1: Only my foot.
0: Oh, okay. Because I was going to say, with that, I wonder anybody that's got any kind of titanium, you know, with the hip or the knee and what have you, whether or not the metal in that gets colder in winter and makes you feel colder.
1: It does get very cold.
0: Does it in the ankle?
1: Yeah, it's. I suffered back a few years ago now a diabetes injury.
0: Right. Yeah.
1: I have. It's called Charcot's disease.
0: Right.
1: Syndrome. Mm. And the middle of my right foot, I have no bones. Only, you know, the big wraparound bone that's in your foot, that's all I have.
0: Mm. Is that right?
1: All the small ones had to be removed because of this horrible part of the horrible disease called diabetes. And all those bones were removed, and I have now three titanium bars holding my foot together.
0: Wow.
1: It's difficult to walk, but I get along.
0: I'm going to ask a really stupid question now, but does the body heat, though, that you've got surrounding the titanium, wouldn't that keep the metal or the titanium warm in winter? Does it heat up with the body, or does it always stay quite cold?
1: I don't really know about
0: right,
1: that.
0: Right. But you get a cold, in winter, you get a cold sensation.
1: My right foot feels colder than the other.
0: Right.
1: The left one, yeah.
0: Okay, I might put that out there to anybody that's had a hip replacement or a knee replacement as to whether or not, come winter, whether or not that part of the body does get colder or whether it's an imagined coldness.
1: Yeah. I want to give a shout-out to my friend, Susan.
0: Hello, Susan.
1: In Swan Hill.
0: Yep, definitely. Yeah. Hopefully she's listening in through 3SH, maybe, or listening in through 3AW.
1: Yeah, Sandra in Swan Hill, for her her lovely empathy for me the other day. I really, really enjoyed hearing her.
0: Oh, on the radio, of course, yes. And Wayne, don't forget to say hello to Wayne too, because
1: I always remember Wayne.
0: Yep, and Sandra last week. Mate, good to hear from you, my friend. Thank you so much. Ring me later this week, all right?
1: Okay.
0: Good on you, Glenn. Where's Kim gone? She was on the phone. She disappeared. And where's Nicholas gone? He was on the phone and he disappeared as well. Got a few more suggestions coming through on the peeping Tom here. And if you have any implant in terms of titanium on the hip or on the knee or anywhere, do you find that it gets colder in winter?
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5: Oh dear. Aussie Franks just sent me another email with another creative agency with a whole bunch of people on there that he thinks I should pick. So there's about 500 people that this agency represents, and honestly, I don't want to say who the biggest name is, because then I'm obviously pointing out the agency. But let's just say the agency's biggest star, this is the biggest star for this agency that he wants me to pull out one of the Peeping Tom guests for, was a hit, well, was an Australian singer from a band that had a hit in the 70s. Yeah. Prue McSween. How are you? Speaking of celebrities, she says, I have titanium from the knee to the hip. And she said, makes no difference in heat or cold. Just reckon it adds more kilos to my weight. Well, that's never an issue with you, my... she said, that's my excuse. That's never an issue with you, my radio girlfriend. Causing house prices to drop dramatically, this is from Michael, will have many repercussions. Those first home buyers that used the 5% deposit and purchased a house recently will owe more money than the house is worth. Some are already in that position, Phil. Get an expert on to discuss what may happen. You've got that, definitely. I'll do that this week. Peter says, how about getting Daryl Summers on the show? I'd like to get Daryl on. And I think we've tried a couple of times, but I think there's always issues with getting him on. I can't remember what they were, but I'd love to get Daryl on. I know that I'm talking about the Logies and his name was left out or something. I saw something there. And so he's now trying to do another version of Hey, Hey, It's Saturday online or something. Anyway, maybe that'll be how he'll come on, because he'll have something to promote. Marion says, what about Vince Sorrenti for Peeping Tom, which was a joke we had all last year. Do you remember that, Marion? That we would quickly joke about, who have we got? Well, at best we'll get Vince Sorrenti. And in the end, we couldn't even get Vince Sorrenti. So maybe that'll be good. Paul says, Humperdink claimed he saw Mansfield's ghost and smelled her perfume in his house. He bought. Bet Maynard doesn't know about that. We need him for Psychic Friday. Let me get to a couple more. For Peeping Tom, Phil, you should try and get Rodney Rood on. He's retired, but he's interesting, and wonder what he's up to now. Could he be trusted, though? I guess if we do a pre-recorded one with him, Rodney Rood, would he have... It'd be like getting Dave Hughes on, though, you know what I mean? All you'd hear is... And that could have been Rodney Rood, or that could have been Hughesy. Also, let me get to a couple more. Oh, Phil, Mark Holden was on yesterday with, I think it was Luke Grant, says Margaret. What about Albie Mangles, says Paul. We asked for him ages ago. I don't know whatever happened to that request for Albie Mangles. Mark Holden was on Luke's show, says Heidi, yesterday. Thank you so much for that. I'd still like to get him on, though, but... You know, it's up to you whether or not you want him on. So text me, 0460 873 873. Let's go to Perth. Hello, Joe. How are you?
6: Oh, good morning, Phil. How are you?
5: I'm very well now. I'm talking to you. What's going on?
6: Oh, well, actually, I'm sort of, obviously I spoke to you last week three times on Elbo.
5: Yeah.
6: And I wasn't going to call, Phil, because I can't really talk to you about what's happening in WA, can I?
5: Of course you can. You can talk to me about anything you want.
6: I can, but it's just, yeah, you're in a different state. But anyways, I will actually highlight, you know, I mean, I realised a few months ago that, you know, well, we've got a classy PM when he made a, and if I may, and then I'll, you know, where we're heading. On John Lewis, I actually highlighted, and it gets even better, Phil. I highlighted how classy the PM was running onto the football field, if you recall.
5: I do remember that, yeah, exactly. Just,
6: and the officials weren't very impressed, were they?
5: No, because it had nothing to do with him.
6: No. But, yeah, so anyway, that's that.
5: Because then, you support the team. A lot of people support the team. Doesn't mean you can run out when you know, exactly, there's a ceremony in the middle.
6: Yeah, this is how classy he is. Just when we thought he can't get any more classier. But anyway, and then the other thing, very quickly, when he tells us that, you know, he goes shopping at Woolies for Toto. You know who Toto was, don't you?
5: I don't. Oh, the dog. Oh, you mean Toto, his dog?
6: Yeah.
5: Oh, I thought you were giving me one of those, you know, like going to the supermarket with a banana in your trolley kind of scenario. I thought, oh, Toto might be a code word for something. Yeah, I'm with you now.
6: I'm just highlighting how classy he is till I get to the really classy bit.
5: Go on.
6: And then also, if you recall, you know, some months ago when there was that bomb scare and he had to evacuate out of Kirribilli House. Remember that, Phil? Yeah. And then what? Then he basically put online. He put online that all is well, but Toto is on high alert. And at the time, I did say to John Lewis, I mean, only a fool would do that. And by the way, Phil, I was brought up to respect people, you know, the PM, but I tell you what, not this one. Anyway, what I'm really going to, and obviously I'll be far more classier than he is, so I'm not even going to repeat what he said in the interview, and if possible, it would be great if you could play it. But what a classy PM we've got, and I'm sure you heard the interview or the comments that he made.
5: This is the podcast one? Okay, I'll tell you what, I've got a bit of audio here. Let's have a listen to that and then we'll talk about it. This is Albo on the podcast. Here we go.
7: Shag, marry, date. Kylie Minogue, Nicole Kidman or Rhonda Birchmore?
8: I've just got married. I'm only 6 months in.
7: But if it goes tits up, let's just pretend.
8: Oh, Kylie, clearly.
7: You'd marry Kylie and Shagger and date her?
8: All of the above.
7: All right, it's a triple.
8: She's terrific.
7: All right, that's fair.
5: Do you know, can I say this, though, that he was a little bit caught unawares on that particular podcast, and that perhaps the people that put him in that position, that was Nikki Osborne's podcast, should have said to him, look, she's going to ask you a question which is going to embarrass you. Maybe, again, his advisors should have said, probably not a good idea for you to do this podcast.
6: No, but then again, and also the other thing, Phil, the fact that he said, I think he'd marry Kylie. I mean, that's fine. Well, I hope Jodie wasn't listening. but what I'm saying, Phil, that wasn't the bit that I was referring to.
5: Right. Okay. What was the bit you were referring to?
6: I don't really want to say it on air.
5: Okay. Well, it must be another bit that I missed. I thought that was the most. But again, getting back to his advisors, if you know you're going to go on a podcast, it's like going on a podcast with Alec G, for example, or someone who's playing a character, a caricature of a person. You know that they're not playing the real self. So the whole thing is to try and get people to check out and watch your podcast. They're going to get you with a gotcha question, like going on Kyle's show, for example, going on an FM radio breakfast show. They're going to, you know, get you to say something or do something that's stupid and embarrassing and inane. So I know he wants to be a man of the people, but sometimes you can get trapped doing that.
6: What he was, and two things, does he really, I get what you're saying and I agree, but does he really need to be advised on what to say and what not to say? And sure, he wants to be cool, as I used to say to John Lewis and Fred Mafrica. Sure, he wants to be cool, but really, you're not being cool, you're being a fool.
5: Yeah, that's it. Good to talk to you, Joanne. Thank you so much. Give me a call. I'm here all week, okay?
6: Sure. Sure, thank you. Bye-bye.
5: That's what I would say. I would say to him quite simply, look, you realise this person is playing a character, so as a result, this person's going to try, in case, you know, in this case, Nikki Osborne, she's going to try and get people to want to listen to her podcast, so she's probably going to get you with a gotcha. And do you want to put yourself in that position, or do you want to go, well, you know what, I'll go and speak to Hamish and Andy instead?
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5: Hello, Paul at Grainstains. He says, Phil had suicidal tendencies would say cool is only three letters away from fool on Elbow's podcast. What amuses me apart from that is the fact that you mentioned, suicidal tendencies. The band, that would be the first time they've ever been mentioned on this radio station. That podcast, forget the Prime Minister's answers. The commentator asked the smutty and vulgar questions. Well, that's true. Again, don't put yourself in that position, I think, Robin. Keith the Truckee, is Nicholas advising the England football team? Are they taking Viagra to cope with the altitude in Mexico leading up to the game? Well, Keith, it's on this morning for my team, as you know. And yeah, I think that might be a bit of a game changer as well. The atmosphere, though, in terms of the height of the actual field, might be a problem for breathing, I'm led to believe. Emmanuel's on the line. How are you, mate?
23: Good, thanks. I've completely forgotten what I'm ringing about.
5: You were going to tell me about titanium on the body and whether or not it gets cold.
23: Yeah. Thank you.
5: Correct. You're welcome.
23: So, yeah, I'm a material scientist. So that gentleman talking about having all that metal on the top part of his right foot, that would make sense. Let me explain. That's because metal transmits heat faster than what water would. See, we've got pots made of metal, like copper, aluminium and stainless steel. They transmit heat at different rates.
5: Right.
23: So that's called its thermal conductivity or thermal capacity. So because you've got a part of your foot that's got a percentage of metal, that would obviously, his body could cool down slower than that metal, because his body is technically made out of water, 80% water.
5: Right.
23: But the metal is solid. So that's why we've got kettles that have got elements that have got metals in them that can heat up and cool down very quick. And he can actually tell the difference on that, obviously. And there is nerve endings on the well, you've got nerve endings on most things. Look, I'm not a doctor, but you've got nerve endings on whatever it is, right? The cells in the center,
5: they
23: can actually sense. They can sense the heat.
5: That makes sense. My question was, if you had a titanium hip or a knee, and in winter, would your natural body heat warm up? Would it warm up normally, like the kind of like a core?
23: I like that. You asked him a very good question. And you also asked him, does it stay technically stay the same as your body? Because your body, did you know that 3/4 of the energy that you eat is used up in heat of your body?
5: Well, I believe that, because the body's like an engine, and what you put into it is also what you get out of it. Yeah, so that's why you should eat proper food.
23: Yeah, you're absolutely right. Your body is the same as an engine, a car engine or whatever, and it's producing 3/4 of it is in heat production, heat, not, and then movement.
5: Mm.
23: Okay, and then organs working. But the point is that those parts, he would definitely be feeling slightly cooler or warmer as they, because they're metals, and we don't have. So if you've got a hip replacement, I guarantee you, they would, people who've had a hip replacement with titanium inserts, they would also be feeling a bit cooler or warmer throughout the year because of those metal inserts. Definitely.
5: You're absolutely right. Hey, Emmanuel, I've got to get to the news, but I really appreciate that. And please ring again, because that's fascinating, isn't it? In fact, Joe may have a similar story after the news.
0: Idiot!
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5: Alex First has a movie for us to go and have a look at. 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
13: Hello, I'm Sarah Wiedersehen. Prime Minister Anthony Albanese is in Fiji to seal a landmark defence treaty in a bid to counter China's influence in the Pacific. The Vivale Union Agreement will entrench Australia as Fiji's defence partner of choice. Mr Albanese will travel to the Solomon Islands tomorrow to progress negotiations on a separate defence agreement with Honiara. A mother charged with the murder of her 4-year-old son on the New South Wales Central Coast remains behind bars this morning after being refused bail. Jack Hahn reports.
27: Officers describing the crime scene as one of the worst they've ever encountered. The full details are too distressing to disclose on the air, but police have confirmed a 32-year-old woman walked into Wyong Police Station on the Central Coast. Following a conversation, police attended an address and made the discovery of the 4-year-old's remains. The woman, who was the boy's mother, now charged with murder. Jack Hahn reporting.
13: A 27-year-old footballer is receiving end-of-life care after suffering a serious head knock during an Aussie Rules match in Melbourne's North. Nathan Fitzgerald clashed heads with a teammate from the Epping Football Netball Club during a tackle in a reserves match. The club says Nathan's condition has deteriorated since he was first admitted to hospital on Saturday afternoon. Residents in the US Pacific territories of Guam and the Northern Mariana Islands are moving to emergency evacuation centres ahead of the arrival of a super typhoon. The National Weather Service has described Barvi as a very dangerous system and warns it could cause catastrophic damage. It's forecast to generate winds of up to 260 kilometres an hour. The skies above Washington have exploded in light with the world's biggest fireworks display to mark America's 250th birthday. More than 860,000 fireworks were launched to wrap up 4th of July celebrations following a speech by US President Donald Trump. His address was delayed by about 2 hours after storms prompted the evacuation of the National Mall. President Trump said he would not be deterred by the weather.
28: This is an evening for the ages, I believe. This is something very special. This is bigger than if we didn't have the lightning blaring. We had lightning blaring, but this is bigger. Little more inconvenient, but it's bigger. I think in its own way, it's more beautiful.
13: A nationwide public holiday is being observed in Iran on the second official day of funeral ceremonies for the country's former supreme leader. And a 15-metre humpback whale has been successfully freed from fishing nets after becoming entangled in waters off the New South Wales central coast.
29: For Canberra's best coverage of the NRL, join the Continuous Call team every Saturday and Sunday from 1pm. Now a sports update on 2CC.
13: The Newcastle Knights have moved into the NRL top four after a one-point win over the Dolphins. Earlier, the Eels beat the Sea Eagles 23-14. The result is Parramatta's sixth win of the season. Eels coach Jason Riles says after so much effort, it's great to see a win.
12: I had to work it out there in the end a couple of times. We gave ourselves some opportunities, which we bombed, but yeah, we found a way to sort of hang in there, and it's always good experience for the players and the younger players to be put in that situation and work it out.
13: In AFL action, St Kilda thumped Essendon 117-50 and Port Adelaide have beaten North Melbourne. Australia's Alex de Minaur is into the last 16 in the men's singles at Wimbledon. And at the FIFA World Cup, Morocco has beaten Canada 3-0, while France was too good for Paraguay.
14: 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Alexander Watson Insulation. Canberra's cold. Your house doesn't have to be.
15: An overnight low of 3 degrees. Cloudy conditions to start the week. Light winds with a maximum temperature of 12. Frosty start Tuesday morning. Fog predicted. Then a sunny afternoon reaching 14 degrees. Frosty and the chance of fog on Wednesday morning. Mostly sunny in the afternoon with a top of 13 degrees. Then patchy frost on Thursday. The chance of fog in the morning and light winds. Another top of 13 degrees.
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5: Hello, Jen. How are you? Jen says, Phil, look how popular you've become since filling in. The calls and texts never stop. I even struggled when you first started. Couldn't get used to the format, but now look at you now. Well, yes and no. I also subscribe to that old Woody Allen saying as well, that I could never go and become a member of a club that would have me as a member. Thank you, Jen. Nicholas must have got grumpy and went off for another glass of wine, says Michael. I don't know what happened to him. Same with Kim. She was there 1 minute. Next, not there. Mick, got your text as well. Paul says, I watched a great interview on the weekend with Ted Danson. interviewing Jeff Goldblum. It was a great interview. I know you're a fan, Phil. The highlight being Jeff wanting to do a dancing album with songs like Dancing Queen, Dancing Machine, and Dancing in the Moonlight. I'll have to have a look at that. I saw Jeff Goldblum was doing a concert with the audience, with the orchestra that he had. And that was what we talked to him about when we had him on Peeping Tom, if you remember. And his wife, Jeff Goldblum's wife, is a gymnast. And she was doing all this gymnastic stuff on the piano. And it was absolutely fantastic. I love Jeff Goldblum. And as I mentioned to you before, when somebody noticed that if you were introduced to Jeff and you go, "Hi, you know, my name's Phil." Or Phil O'Neill, whatever, he would go, "Oh, God, yeah, of course you are." And somebody said he went around the room saying that to everybody. So after a while, you realise, actually, you know, it's just his way of doing it. But how special does that make you feel if somebody, if you go up and go, "Hi, you know, my name's Ozzie Frank," and they go, "Oh, yeah, of course you are." That's just great. I just love him. I think he's fantastic. Phil, this is from Neil. That guy, the guy that said you wouldn't care if the value of his house fell, you're never going to sell the house if you wouldn't care, says Neil on the email. I'm not quite sure if I read that the right way. Best Peeping Tom of all time, Michael Caton. Another one, though, would be Ernie Dingo. Funnily enough, you mentioned that, Peter, because Ernie Dingo came up as one of the guest suggestions that we had from Ozzie Frank a little while ago. Mind you, he is just grasping at anything to try and get us a Peeping Tom at this stage. Don't rule out the chance that the Peeping Tom could be some sound engineer from a TV station who's actually once upon a time maybe saw Larry Emden buy a cup of coffee, because that's where we're at the moment. Felicity Urquhart, one of my favourites, lives on the northern beaches. Okay, well, I'll put that one in the running for that. What else have I got here on the text? And I'll get back to the phones. I think I've pretty much got everybody. Jack got your one as well there a moment ago. Joy, you mean to say, oh, we're getting back to this Nikki Osborne, the woman that did that in-character interview for the podcast with Albo. And Joy said, you mean to say, if she said something like that to you, that you wouldn't get up and walk away? The problem is, of course, if you get up and walk out, Joy, that probably would have got even more headlines than if you stayed and tried to answer the question. I think there's probably nothing that the interviewers want more than if you get up and walk out. And I know that if you've interviewed by somebody like an Ali G, then you probably shouldn't put yourself in that position in the first place. I did see Donald Trump once being interviewed by Ali G, who's a character. So like Norman Gunston, you know, they try to get you in a gotcha moment. And Trump, to his credit, handled it really well. He got, look it up on YouTube if you get a chance. He got into about two or three minutes maximum of this interview and then realised. But on the subject of Norman Gunston, you know, you can't do those kind of gotcha interviews anymore to the standard that Norman Gunston did. I mean, he was really fantastic. And there's the English actor, Paul Kay, who had a character called Dennis Penis. If you ever get the chance to go back to, I think it was the early 2000s on the YouTube, Dennis Penis, he was really funny as well. Hello, Joe, how are you?
0: Hello.
5: How are you, Joe?
0: I'm good, thank you. I'm ringing regarding the titanium knees and hips. I had a bad accident, and I've got both knees and one of my left hip. And I've never had pain because it was cold. What does affect pain, I feel, is when you eat bread and milk, cow's milk.
5: Really? And that causes what, some kind of inflammation within the body?
0: Inflammation, right. Definitely.
5: See, that's what I'd heard too, then that's why I don't drink milk.
0: Yes, I heard you earlier, and that's why I'm mentioning, because milk puts a lot of inflammation in the joints, the chest, the sinuses, and also bread. bread is also one of the worst things to eat.
5: Do you think that's because of the gluten as well? I think gluten's an issue too.
0: Yes,
5: gluten,
0: definitely,
5: yeah, right.
0: Yes. And I feel anything with flour does give you inflammation.
5: Yeah.
0: And I've experienced that for a long time. Yeah, and I notice I go right off it. There is times when I'm tempted and I might have a piece of toast or I'm out somewhere and they offer me and I'm too shy to say, oh, no, no. But I notice a difference, yes.
5: Same thing with me. But again, I'm going to make sure I point out I'm not a doctor, so we're not giving you medical advice.
0: No, neither am I.
5: Yeah, I know. It's just important we have to do that disclaimer in case somebody goes, I'm not drinking milk because I heard it on the radio. But for me personally and for you personally, it's the same thing.
0: Yes.
5: When I was diagnosed, I went and I read a book called Overcoming MS, which is written by an Australian professor. And it said, you know, that you should avoid milk and you should avoid meat and you should avoid gluten. Now, again, I don't even know how equipped he was to give that advice, but for me, I thought I'm going to do anything that I can to try and stop this getting worse.
0: You have to help yourself.
5: Yeah, I will do anything that's the magic silver bullet in order to try and stop this. So I did. And whenever I have milk or whenever I have gluten, and I don't eat meat at all, but if I ever have, I'll have a treat, and I have a treat, I notice it almost straight away.
0: You notice the difference.
5: Yeah.
0: Definitely. So do I. And then I'm sorry, I'm not going to do it again.
5: Until you have another chocolate bar and you go, oh, okay, I should have learned my bloody lesson.
0: Oh, maybe I shouldn't have. Yes, and I have my daughter the same.
5: Mm.
0: She can't eat any of those. It affects her terribly as well.
5: Mm.
0: So we stay right off those.
5: But you know, my wife said to me, Phil, you're just a machine. I don't know how you do it. And I said to her, well, what option have I got? You know, I would rather take the option of this, missing out on things that I absolutely love, and hopefully not get sicker. You know, if it means that I can't have chocolate and ice cream.
0: If it makes you feel better, you're better off staying off. What I do personally that I am accustomed to now is I make a very big pot of minestrone and I put in the fridge. And for brunch, I have a nice big bowl of vegetables. The minestrone, no noodles or anything like that.
5: Mm-hmm.
0: A lot of pumpkin. It has carrots, cauliflower, sweet potato. And all I do use is just salt and pepper.
5: Mm.
0: And it's beautiful, it's filling, and it's good for you.
5: That's it. And, you know, they talk about, and it makes common sense. If you've got a motor vehicle, you're going to put, you know, you want to take care of that car. You don't want to put the cheap petrol in. You want to put the good petrol in. And it's the same thing with the body. Yeah. If you want to have a healthy body, you don't put in junk because that. If you've got a garden, don't put weeds in, because you'll have weeds.
0: And it is your best machine.
5: Hmm.
0: And the only one. You can't buy another one.
5: Well, that's it. I call it, you know, my earth vehicle as well, because that's it. You've got to think of your body as being a vehicle, and it's something that carries you around.
0: It is most important, yes.
5: Keep doing what you're doing, Jo.
0: It helps so much, doesn't it?
5: It does. It does. We only get one body. Hey, lovely to talk to you, Jo.
0: Well, that's it. Nice talking to you. Thank you, Phil.
5: You're most welcome. Have a lovely morning. 131873 is the phone number. Oh, hang on. Where is it? Here it is. Oh, I sent off some emails. Morning, Kim, to some really interesting people. Was she there? Hello, Kim. Yeah, I can hear you. Where are you? You've disappeared there for me for a sec.
1: Can you hear me? I had on speakers. Sorry.
5: Oh, that's all right. Yeah, there you are. I've got some really interesting guests coming up for Paranormal Friday, so I can't wait to tell you about that. Can I also tell you, and good morning too, by the way, have you heard about the mysterious space balls on the beach in Queensland?
1: I saw something in the paper. about something that it looked like a little dark, round, greyish thing. I couldn't work out what it was, but yeah, it had come up on a Queensland beach.
5: They closed the beach.
1: Do you have more?
5: Do I, Evs? Yeah. So, following the discovery, the beach sits about 80 k's north of Townsville. They've had to close the beach. Queensland Fire and Rescue shared photos of these round objects. Okay. So, now the object could possibly be a Chinese Long March, which is a rocket upper stage, or something similar. Or it could be a hydrazine propellant tank, but the other option, option three, which, as you would well know, makes absolute perfect sense to you and me, it could be aliens.
1: Yes, absolutely.
5: You and me know.
1: Push for the third one. Yeah, I totally agree, yeah. But they must be able to test it to see if it's a foreign type material that they've used or something. Surely they'll be doing testing on it.
5: Well, they said, here's the interesting thing. It's obviously come through the atmosphere, but there's no evidence of it being scorched at all.
1: That's interesting.
5: Yeah, I know. Have you heard, incidentally, I don't know if you know, but they had, and I'm just trying to find out the information on this because I've got to talk about this, but they had this, they found this strange orb. So the orb is the round, the, you know, obviously circular thing, and they see these all the time in the UFO, UAP videos of this orb flying through the air. Anyway, they've got one, and I'm trying to find out all the information because it's fascinating. Had you heard about this?
1: No.
5: I'll find out more info to tell you more about it tomorrow.
1: Oh, thank you.
5: But they found this orb, and it weighed more after it had cooled down, and they said that's not possible. They put it through a CT scan, and they found inside there were things and elements in there that shouldn't be in there. It has all of these inscriptions on the outside of the metal ball, the orb, which are going back to pre-Egyptian times. And so they're trying to figure out what it is. I've got to find out more info because this is definitely one for us to talk about. I'll find out tomorrow and I'll let you know more. Can you ring me tomorrow?
1: Oh, definitely. What's a good time, Phil? About 12:30 or 12:45?
5: Well, I don't want to keep you awake, but then again, your hours of being awake and asleep are the same as the rest of us. They're all over the shop.
1: Yeah. Thanks to you.
5: Yeah, thanks. Well, don't blame me. It's not my fault. It's, you know, the universe. But tomorrow morning, I've got to tell you about this story if you don't know, and it's really, really good.
1: I'll be looking forward to that.
5: And I'm trying to think of some of the people. I got a couple of emails that went out for this Friday. One of the people, I mentioned The Bible Code, which was a book that came out in the 90s, and they got a computer, and the computer deciphered that if you go through certain grids in the Bible, they match events that had happened. So, for example, one particular column will go diagonally grassy knoll, and then running completely alongside of that, it would have death of president. So I'm going to get somebody on, who's going to decipher,
1: to decode all that and work it out.
5: Well,
1: that's fascinating.
5: I have an expert who's going to get back to me, hopefully this Friday, for our paranormal guest this Friday.
1: Oh, fantastic. I'll be looking forward to that Friday morning.
5: You're going to the movies tomorrow, aren't you?
1: No, I went on Saturday again.
5: Oh,
1: Saturday night I went with a friend, and, oh, look, honestly, he was blown away by the movie, actually.
5: Just talking about Disclosure Day, let's not give any giveaways, any spoilers.
1: The only giveaway I'll give is that I just thought it was brilliantly filmed. I thought it edge of the seat, and it's got everything in it. Incredible car chase and betrayal in a relationship, and the whole story, the way it was put together, I thought was absolutely brilliant.
5: After that chat that you heard last Friday with Mary Rodwell, the UFO lady, and you got to hear that, didn't you?
1: Yes, I did, and everything she said, she was very confident. and so everything she was stating.
5: After that, did you pick up a few more things that she was talking about? Given the fact that she hadn't seen the film, after that, did you see the film and then think, oh, okay, yeah, that makes sense?
1: I think every time I've seen it, I've picked up some little thing I missed before. But, you know, I mean, there's so much in that movie. I just think you've got to see it at least. Are you going to see it a second time or not?
5: I won't go to the cinema, but when it comes out on Prime,
1: yeah.
5: Because I just don't get time. And I know it sounds like I'm making it up, but this show, especially 5 days a week at the moment.
1: Yes, of course, extreme.
5: Consuming so much.
1: Yeah, I know, it would be tiring.
5: Exactly. But, you know, I don't want to come across a martyr, but boy, I'm putting in some incredible hours. And, gee, I tell you what, I'm working my fingers to the bone. And I tell you what, I'm worth every dollar. And I tell you, I'm keeping this radio station alive. And, gee, this network. Oh, sorry, stop me anytime. Kim, love you.
1: I'll call tomorrow.
5: Yeah, you
1: morning.
5: Call us.
1: Yes.
5: All right. Thanks, okay. Kim.
1: Thanks so much. Much, Phil. Thank you.
5: Oh, by the way, thanks for the suggestion of mentioning who the caller was at the end so you would know who the caller was. I appreciate that.
1: Yes. Can I just quickly say, if I've got time, Jack was the caller, but I did phone up Francis because I couldn't remember what the name was from the start. But usually you do say, oh, that was so-and-so who just called, or thank you. And I had to phone Francis. He said his name was Jack. Jack was the one that stood up for the Brumbies and said how ridiculous and how badly we are treating them. And I totally agree with him. And I'd love for you to replay what he had to say.
5: Well, I'm going to get an expert on. I'm going to get an expert on later this week so we can break it down some more.
1: That's fantastic. Can I also just quickly say, while we're talking about the brilliance of Spielberg, he made the movie War Horse. He honoured the war horses that were in that have been in the wars. And have you ever seen that movie?
5: I haven't.
1: Absolutely amazing.
5: And I wanted to go and see the play where they did it with the puppetry too. Apparently that was unbelievable.
1: He saw it in London.
5: Yep.
1: His children have all grown up with horses, and he thought he needed to put it in a movie form, and he did the most incredible job. And the lady that did the training for the two horses, her name is Zelly Stiggles, and she lives in Mount Tambourine, the hinterland.
5: Okay.
1: And she said he was a man of quite a few words, but at the end he said, I thank you for your brilliant training of these horses, because he said, without you, the movie wouldn't be so good and successful as what it is. He said, I'm so happy with it.
5: Brilliant.
1: And I think the last he was trying to buy or get that horse for her to send to Australia for her. That was his extra way of thanking her. So I don't know what came out of that, Phil, but yeah, she trained those horses. It was the most brilliant movie, hard to watch at times, but it shows, like Jack said, what these Brumbies had served in wars and the ones that they didn't bring back from Egypt and other countries. And look, what Jack said, just please play it for the person. If you've got someone,
5: I will.
1: You're going to get someone for the Brumbies and against them. Well, play what Jack said to the guy or female who's going to be all for the culling. Which, to me, I just say sorry when something doesn't make sense and is too hard to believe in a situation like this involving so much cruelty. Follow the money trail and the vote.
5: As always is the case. Kim,
1: it's
5: I'm on the case. Let's talk tomorrow.
1: Oh, thanks, Phil.
5: All right. Thank you. Bye-bye.
1: Thank you.
5: 131873 is our number. I've got to get to some music news and also Alex with the movie update.
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2: Intensity.
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5: Hello, David. How are you? Wasn't it Phil Groucho Marx who said that they don't want me as a club member? I know the Woody Allen quote, but you're probably right. That's probably where it came from the first time. Thanks, Dave. Also, this one from Ray. How are you, mate? Australian women are playing in the Cricket T20 World Cup against England. England made 150. Australia are 2 for 117 after 13 overs. They need 34 runs from 42 balls to win. Awesome. Also, from Steve at Maroubra, how about, as Peeping Toms, any members of the comedy company? Well, who knows? We may end up with Shannon Knoll if we ask for that. Ali G was the one who proposed to drip proof ice cream to Donald Trump. That's right, Paul. And Trump handled it really well, I thought. Today is Monday, July 6. Let's look at some previous July 6s throughout history. Do you know in 1996, Dolly the sheep became the first mammal to be cloned from an adult cell? Do you know who they named it after? Dolly Parton. Because the scientists thought that the country star was the person most synonymous with mammary glands. Wow. I don't know if you get away with that in this woke world that we live now, but I didn't even know that. Here's another one for you. On this day, July 6, 1985, Phil Collins had a hit with Susudio, about a girl with a funny name. Was that actually a real person called Susudio? I tell you what, though, gee, that song sounded a lot like Prince. Have a listen to the two back-to-back, Susudio by Phil Collins and Prince 1999, okay? So this is Susudio from Phil Collins. And what a good song this is too, by the way. But does it sound like Prince with 1999? Well, let's do the comparison. Here we go. This is Prince. And as you can hear there, definitely very close. 1979, the B-52s released their song Rock Lobster. I was going to play that, but I've got a couple of others to play. In 1973, Queen released their self-titled debut album. Keep Yourself Alive was the single off that. I don't even know that song. So there you go. The album wasn't that huge. Tell you, talking about big hit singles, Starship on this day in 1988 released the song We Built This City on Rock and Roll. Don't worry, I'm not going to play it. However, I did speak to Mickey from Starship about that song, and also he taught me something, or he told me something that I didn't even realize was a fact.
11: Obviously, it's very infectious. It's one of those songs that people just relate to automatically, and it seems to touch people instantly and make them, you know, kind of want to get up, stand up, throw your arm up in the air, and sing along with the chorus. And it's kind of a double-edged song, because then the chorus has that sort of uplifting element to it, but then the lyrics and the verse have a little bit of a darker side as well.
5: I knew that Peter Wolf had produced the album, and I knew there was a DJ bit in the middle. I was saying that the DJ was Peter Wolf from Jay Gall's band doing the disc jockey thing, and that's completely wrong.
11: No, Peter Wolf was the producer, but not the Jay Gall's Peter Wolf. Our Peter Wolf is Austrian. He produced hits for Wang Chung and hits for Go West. Yeah, you know, a lot of people.
5: There you go. 40 years I told people the wrong information about that song. 40 years on FM radio. No wonder I was so unsuccessful at it. Mickey Thomas, that was, from Starship. And one more for you on this

0: You were real fans of the band and Bill Wyman.
1: Mm.
0: And I don't know why we didn't end up doing, and I think it was...
2: Forgot our map.
0: Yeah, I can't remember why we didn't do it.
3: I think anyway. At the end of the day it was because we'd had enough of opening for people. I mean, it was a great honour to be asked by the Rolling Stones, but we wanted to own the stage at this point.
1: Perfectly understandable. If you're going to make a point with any band, may as well be the Rolling Stones. Yeah.
2: And they wouldn't co-headline, so we just...
1: Yeah, well, that's understandable. And where are they now? Well, imagine saying no to the Rolling Stones. In excess. What was the song that they had a hit with on this day, July 6 in 1988? Well, it was this one. What a magnificent song too from In Excess. Never Tear Us Apart.

Paul said, hey, Phil, we built the city, was offered to John Farnham, but he knocked it back. Is that right, Paul? Well, there you go. What a terrific song. In Excess, July 6, 1988, they released that song, Never Tear Us Apart. And do you know what? I think we should try and get Kirk Pengelly on from In Excess, because just listening to that sax solo, I was thinking he's a great guest and a really great guy too. One of the very few people who can pull off the pencil thin moustache, him and David Niven. So I'll see if we can get him on for Peeping Tom. Marion loved it. Thank you, Marion, for that. And a couple of things, Phil, from Jason. You should play the mashup of Ghostbusters and I Want a New Drug. Hugh Lewis and the News. That's, yeah, two really similar ones. I think that went to court as well. And also, We Built This City, Phil, was released to radio stations without the San Francisco traffic report, so stations could insert their own identities. Jason, you're telling me something that I know well. Wasn't just traffic reporters. When Starship released that song to radio stations, they got the local announcer in the city. I remember this because I used to work on Radio 10 in Brisbane, which became Stereo 10, and Phil Darkins was the breakfast guy, and he'd put in his own individual little bit there, and I think they did it in Sydney as well. They did it in Melbourne. They did it in Newcastle. So, yeah, I remember that. I remember that mix. And

0: Embarrassing. Yep.
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0: Here's a text. Phil, maybe that's why Mick Jagger wrote the song Angry, because he was knocked back by NXS. Maybe he got knocked back by Angry Anderson as well. All right, let's get this update.
11: And now on Overnight's Entertainment with Alex First.
0: Morning, Alex. How are you?
12: I'm very well, Phil. Your good self?
0: I'm very well. There's a lot of responsibility on you right now because we're getting into week two of the school holidays and there's a lot of parents wanting to know what they can do. And you're the one to help.
12: Well, I've got to say to you that we spoke a few days ago and I mentioned that there haven't been all that many great movies since the Oscars were announced, which was earlier this year. And this week I've got a couple of beauties for the parents.
0: Good. All right. So, perfect.
12: Yeah, I know that the kids are with you and occasionally you need a break. So maybe a date night, yeah?
0: Oh. That's a good, yeah. Okay.
12: All right. So why don't we go to see The Invite? Now, this is MA rated. It's 107 minutes. And I'm not sure what your personal position is on this, but there's a pointed quote from Oscar Wilde that starts it. Now, do you agree with this? One should always be in love. That's the reason one should never marry.
0: I like that. But the only thing that worries me about this is I don't think he meant it about rom-coms.
12: I'm sure that he didn't. But it's kind of interesting because we want the Hollywood gloss, don't we?
0: Yep.
12: You get into a relationship and you want it to last and last. Inevitably, relationships change. And I'm coming up to a zero milestone with my good lady.
0: Well okay? done. Lovely.
12: And, yep, she has been wonderful right throughout. But the moment you have kids, things change, right? Mm. The expectations are great. And I'll give you an example. And I've spoken to a few of my mates about this over the past few weeks. And some are male, some are female. So I'm playing an even field here. And they said, look, you know something? We like to exercise individually. And that's a very selfish pursuit when you have children and your partner expects you to be by their side virtually all the time.
0: Okay.
12: So if you do something like exercise, and what does that constitute when you're talking about exercise to extreme? So is an hour a day okay? Is 2 hours okay? And everybody's got to navigate that. And there's complaints that come out of that. And this is what I find interesting about relationships, because you may move in the same direction, or one may grow and the other may not. So, yeah, all of that goes to the start of this movie. This has got a whip-smart script. I'm talking about The Invite. Some seriously good acting. And these transport us to an eye-opening conversation between two couples living in the same apartment block. So you've got a music teacher called Joe, played by Seth Rogen, and his wife, Angela, Olivia Wilde. Now, their daughter, well, she's sleeping out for the night. The couple isn't exactly on the same page, Phil, when Angela invites their free-spirited upstairs neighbours over for dinner.
0: You're right.
12: Okay, so Angela and Joe, having recently completed a renovation or refurbishment of their place, which is in San Francisco, they are at loggerheads, right? Seth Rogen, Olivia Wilde. And truth be told, their marriage is on very shaky ground. Joe, well, he's regularly miserable. He's got this miserable countenance, and of course that doesn't help matters. And when he arrives home from work that particular day, he's not in the right frame of mind for visitors. But Angela doesn't give him a choice, because she spent considerable time preparing. So they're still fighting, Joe and Angela, when this couple, a psychotherapist and sexologist called Tina, played by Penelope Cruz, and her former firefighter boyfriend, whose name is Hawk, H-A-W-K, Edward Norton plays him, when they ring the doorbell, right? So a really good, strong cast. And Joe's got an axe to grind with them, this new couple, because of loud noises coming from their apartment when they're having sex. I give you not.
0: Mm-hmm.
12: Right? And much to Angela's horror, Joe tells her that he intends to confront them about it. So, hey, what would people do in that situation, right? You're in the same apartment block and there's, hot and heavy noises coming. So Joe doesn't exactly make this couple feel welcome. Surprise, surprise. But as it turns out, Hawk tells Joe he appreciates his candor. And conversation between these couples lurches back and forth from, let's say, awkward and heated to rather convivial, rather pleasant, with an emphasis on awkward and heated. And it's also clear that there's sexual tension in the air, which is going to get a whole lot more charged. And Joe and Angela are about to be shocked. So the screenplay by Will McCormack and Rashida Jones, it's a beauty. And it's based, it's actually an English language remake of a 2020 Spanish film called The People Upstairs by Cesc Gay. Now, I remember seeing that one. And in turn, The People Upstairs was adapted from Gay's play of the same name, and that opened in Barcelona in 2015. And at this point, I've got to tell you this. When you usually get an English language remake of a European movie, it's usually not as good as the original. I'm not saying it's not good, but it's not as good. There are exceptions. The Girl with the Dragon Tattoo. Did you ever see that?
0: Yeah, it was good. That was a brilliant film.
12: Fantastic. There was both the European original, which was probably even darker, and then the American equivalent, and that was also terrific. So that's an exception. But this is a four-hander, decidedly theatrical feel. Well, it did come from a play. Although there's no shortage of twists in amongst the very blunt conversation. And it turns out to be a bit of soul-searching, quite a bit of it, actually. A really engaging film, courtesy of fine performances, none better than Seth Rogen. Now, I'm not saying that he's Tom Hanks, but you remember Tom Hanks started out as a comedic actor, and then he transposed himself into a dramatic actor, so he could do both. And Seth Rogen really shows what he's capable of here. He generates humour. There's a lot of humour in this. There's antipathy and there's surprise as Joe. Tell you what, Penelope Cruz, boy, does she smoulder as Tina. She heats up the screen with confidence and charisma. And there's actually an inherent sadness. There's anxiety. There's disappointment. There's also frustration in Olivia Wilde's portrayal of Angela. And Chersey doubles as the film's director and really accomplished one at that. She actually made a mark back in 2019 with a movie called Booksmart, which was excellent. And this is her third movie. She, as a director, she continues to convey that aptitude with The Invite. And Ed Norton, well, really pleasant demeanour. He certainly cuts to the chase, but that's the Hawk character. And I really appreciated the sound bed here that accompanies the work. Devontae Hines is responsible for what is a really stirring composition that fits the piece perfectly. So no big pardons about The Invite, and that is its great strength. So it starts this Thursday. It's 107 minutes, rated MA, and I'm giving it a full 8 out of 10.
0: 8 out of 10 is pretty good for the last resort. Thanks, Alex.
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0: Hello, Gary Wadalba. How are you? Got your text. Appreciate that. Didn't enjoy hearing Louise's comments last week. But then again, we're going to have different opinions on the show. Otherwise, we all say the same thing. Wouldn't life be boring? Everybody's favourite colour would be blue. And another one that came in here, Phil from Greg. I've got a couple of song comparisons for you here. Taxman by the Beatles and The Jam. Start. Dun. Dun, dun, dun. You're absolutely right. And by the way, Bruce Foxen from The Jam, not well. I think he got diagnosed with Parkinson's disease. He was due to come out and do a tour here in Australia. I think that might be in doubt now. It's a shame. Also, Phil, Australian women won the T20 final against England. Thank you, Ray. We'll get to that in the sports update a little bit later on this morning. There's a toilet that's just been invented by the Chinese. Follows you around the house. It's a self-driving smart toilet. So there are upsides to this and really good ones too. It's designed to improve the accessibility for people with limited mobility. So it's an autonomous toilet. They recently showcased it at an exhibition in Shanghai. The toilet, and again, it makes absolute perfect sense and it's great because it's focused on elderly care, assistive technology, rehabilitation medicine and things like that. And essentially, it works the same way as, you know, the mobile vacuum, the autonomous vacuum cleaners that ride around the house. You know, my wife only got one of those vacuum cleaners. You know, the ones that are shaped like a flying saucer, because she saw on YouTube that cats rode around the house on top of it. So she went and spent about $1,000 for that. Cat won't go anywhere near it. But it has a nickname, of course, as is the case with my wife. Everything that is in our house, even inanimate objects, have to have a name. So the vacuum cleaner is called Zippy. And of course she'll talk to it and she'll go, Zippy. And the thing's got a voice, funnily enough. Anyway, this technology that they're using in this toilet is very similar to what they do with these robotic vacuum cleaners as well. And it can be used with a remote control. Fantastic. Great idea. Two things, though. If my wife got one of these, she'd give it a name. And she'd call it Peter. And we'd have the robotic toilet running around the house. Okay, so I can get that. But lazy blokes like me and blokes who are sitting there watching the football or the cricket, you know exactly where I'm going with this. Rather than getting up and going to the bathroom in the middle of the cricket, they'll go, get Daryl over here, because blokes will call it Daryl. And Daryl, and then you know what would happen next. People would never go to the bathroom anymore.
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0: There's a bit going on at Wimbledon. We should get Craig Gabriel on after the news, and the headlines on the way too.
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6: Hello, I'm Sarah Wiedersehen. The Prime Minister has arrived in Fiji, marking the start of a week of diplomacy with Pacific nations and India. Anthony Albanese is expected to sign a long-awaited defence treaty with his Fijian counterpart later today. The agreement is aimed at limiting China's strategic influence in the region. Tomorrow, Anthony Albanese will fly to the Solomons to celebrate the nation's 48th anniversary of independence and advance talks on a separate defence deal. Liberal frontbencher Dan Tehan says a coalition with One Nation is not part of party discussions. The minor party's surge in popularity has raised questions about whether the Liberal Party could form a coalition with One Nation to win back seats from Labor. But Mr. Tehan has told the ABC it's not the party's focus.
7: We're not entertaining, we're not discussing, we're not thinking about being part of a coalition with One Nation.
6: A woman charged with the murder of her 4-year-old child on the New South Wales Central Coast has been refused bail. Officers found the body of the boy at a unit in Wyong after the 32-year-old woman turned herself into police on Saturday afternoon. She's been charged with domestic violence-related murder. Mass evacuations are underway in Guam and the Northern Marianas as a super typhoon makes its way towards the US Pacific territories. Barvi is expected to make landfall early Monday morning local time, packing winds of up to 260 kilometres an hour, which is the equivalent of a Category 5 hurricane. The US National Weather Service is warning of possible catastrophic damage near the centre of the system. US President Donald Trump has declared the American dream is back as the nation celebrated its 250th birthday. 4th of July celebrations have wrapped up with the world's biggest fireworks display in Washington. President Trump says Americans across the country continue to enjoy the blessings of freedom.
8: We had the American dream. We never had the American dream, however, like we have it right now. The American dream is back. Very strong, beautiful.
6: 500 specially trained staff will scour beaches and waterways along the New South Wales coast after the state confirmed its first case of H5N1 bird flu. It's the 6th infected seabird found in Australia. And fresh data shows a rise in cheating among HSC students in New South Wales is being fuelled by artificial intelligence. The New South Wales Education Standards Authority reports there were more than 1,000 incidents of misconduct last year. Artificial intelligence was behind 61% of misconduct recorded among take-home assignments.
9: 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Now a sports update on 2CC.
6: St Kilda have eased to victory over Essendon with a 67-point win at Docklands, while Port Adelaide have claimed back-to-back wins with a hard-fought 21-point victory over North Melbourne to wrap up round 17 of the AFL. In the NRL, a field goal to Dylan Brown has secured a 1-point win for the Newcastle Knights over the Dolphins. Coach Justin Holbrook says he's proud of the grit his side showed.
11: To get to 12-all just shows what, you know, great, I guess, grit the side's got and the will to win and the will to want to play for each other. And then to have Dill Brown, you know, kick his field goal the way he did and then the boys hold on is awesome.
6: The Parramatta Eels beat the Manly Sea Eagles 23 points to 14. At the FIFA World Cup, France and Morocco have won their round of 16 matches to set up a quarter-final clash and Australia's Alex de Minaur is into the last 16 in the men's singles at Wimbledon.
27: 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Alexander Watson Insulation. Canberra's cold. Your house doesn't have to be.
12: An overnight low of 3 degrees, cloudy conditions to start the week, light winds with a maximum temperature of 12. Frosty start Tuesday morning, fog predicted, then a sunny afternoon reaching 14 degrees. Frosty and the chance of fog on Wednesday morning, mostly sunny in the afternoon with a top of 13 degrees, then patchy frost on Thursday, the chance of fog in the morning and light winds, another top of 13 degrees.
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0: Well, here we are. It's another Monday.
30: This is a new day. Everything bursting with hope. Coming alive. This moment, moment. 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
0: Monday, July 6th, certainly getting the first bits of winter coming our way now, aren't we? Especially last night, being about a Sunday night, freezing cold, bit of rain. I thought, why don't I go to work? It's midnight. Let's have a look at the front page of the papers, and hopefully we'll get hold of Craig Gabriel in just a moment. He's at Wimbledon, where Osaka's just beaten Sabalenka in an amazing upset, so we can get Craig on the phone. We'll talk about that in just a moment. Here's your front page of the newspapers, starting off, as we always do, with the Australian. Labor's draft policy platform has been significantly amended to insert a raft of union priorities for regulating artificial intelligence, tying Anthony Albanese to a more heavy-handed oversight over the technology's rollout after this month's national conference. Well, will it make any difference? I keep going. AI. Horses bolted. Tail's going to wag the dog. We'll talk about that later on this week. The Age have this story. One Nation is scooping up donations from wealthy business people who have previously donated only to the Liberal Party ahead of the Victorian state election. But concerns remain about whether the Challenger's party's disorganisation could put a dampener on their fundraising efforts. That's the Libs in Victoria who may end up snatching defeat from the jaws of victory there. But, you know, One Nation still continue to keep on their trajectory. And how much money did they make for the Fire the Liar campaign? Last I heard, it was about $1 million. Front page of the Financial Review. The Albanese government special concessions for startups will add a compliance cost for taxpayers and the Australian Tax Office, and also could create an unintended loophole for a broader range of investors. It's your Financial Review. Here's the Adelaide Advertiser. talking about Port Adelaide on the front page, but also this story, which is a concerning story. OnlyFans agents are approaching underage girls on social media, promising them riches and fame on the pornographic platform when they turn 18. Industry insider turned anti-porn crusader Victoria Sinis has exposed the sleazy tactics used by the other recruiters. We'll try and get Victoria on the show later on this week to get more information about that story as well. And also, Tay-Tay. This is Taylor Swift. The wedding extravaganza photos on page 11. Not a lot of happy people, though. Madison Square Garden shutting down and closing off massive areas of New York City. People weren't happy about that because they were trying to get to work. Front page of the Courier Mail, and it's all about Origin. Munster says we will reclaim Suncorp. Skipper knows pride's on the line in the Origin decider. And there's a lot of talk about this and Origin in the Courier Mail, but down south, newspapers not even touching it. Sydney's newspapers especially. Story on the front page of the Courier Mail is that young offenders who breach bail will be sent to jail and mandatory minimum sentences applied under a major change. Premier David Crisafulli says the idea will target the state's worst recidivist offenders. And the Premier said a new offence would be created for someone who breaches bail by committing an adult crime. Adult time offence and applying a minimum mandatory sentence. So we should talk to Luke Boner about that later on this week, because that sounds like one I'm sure he'd like to get his teeth into. Go to the Herald Sun. It's all about St Kilda dominating Essendon on the front page there. Also, Tay-Tay's dazzling dress code. And the story is actually a really sad story on the front page too. Tears for Nathan. The story about the suburban footballer who suffered massive head injuries during a grassroots Melbourne match, and it's entered end-of-life care. That's the situation. It's terrible. Family and friends of Epping player Nathan Fitzgerald, who's 27, were last night preparing to say a sad farewell to the much-loved teacher injured on Saturday. Isn't that terrible? 27 years of age. To the Daily Telegraph. As I mentioned here, nothing about the origin at all. There's no gloating in advance here from the telly whatsoever at this stage. The story from the Telegraph's front page, business leaders have accused Anthony Albanese of not listening to small business while waging an assault on aspiration after he attempted to minimise criticism of Labor's tax reforms as entirely predictable and barely coherent noise from the usual suspects. Okay, one more Sydney Morning Herald. No mention here of the state of origin either. But there is a mention on the front page of the Sydney Morning Herald about this story. A steep rise in HSC cheating is being fueled by artificial intelligence. More than 1,000 incidents of misconduct were recorded in timed exams, take-home tasks, and practical assessments last year. Data released by the New South Wales Education Standards Authority reveals how artificial intelligence is behind the spike of 1,270 cases of cheating in HSC assessment tasks recorded in 2025. I remember when I was a kid and they introduced calculators, and I couldn't believe it. And they were the old Texas calculators when they first came in school. This would have been in, crikey, mid-70s. And I couldn't believe it. I said, like, we've got a calculator and we can use it in maths? I felt like I was cheating. But of course, the other great thing is, you know, if you put a certain number of digits in and then you turn them upside down, it said boobs. So crikey, it was one of the greatest things ever. Oh, let's go to Perth. And story from Perth, Nicky Windmar's statue's been removed from out front of Perth's Optus Stadium days after the disgraced AFL great was found guilty of assaulting a woman in Northern Victoria last year. Windmar, who played 230 games for St Kilda, and also 21 for the Western Bulldogs after beginning his football career in South Fremantle and the Waffle, has argued the woman lied about the attack, and the magistrate disagreed and convicted him on three charges. So there you go. Let me get to some of your texts after this. Waiting to find out if we have Craig Gabriel to give us an update on this massive upset that's happened in Wimbledon. And also, we're going to talk about the government plans to boost home ownership, but it's made life pretty tough for many new homeowners. We'll get to that in a sec. Shall I try the time without any... So it's 4:15 on the east, which means that it will be 4:45 in South Australia and 2 hours earlier. 4:45, 4:45, 4:45, 2:45. 2:15 in Perth. Okay, it's Monday. I'll have this done by Friday. You watch.
28: Mark Levy. Guess what happened in Canberra when Labor's tax changes passed the Parliament? There was a chorus of cheers and applause from both chambers. The arrogance is breathtaking. The mismanagement is laughable, and this Prime Minister has got to go. Fancy celebrating controversial tax reforms, which will restrict negative gearing to new builds and remove the 50% capital gains tax discount from July of 2027. Anthony Albanese wouldn't have a clue.
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0: Okay, I'll try that time again in just a moment. Stand by for that. It's a simple thing, but then again, I never told you I was clever. Peter says, Phil, when I was a young man, I watched Hey Hey It's Saturday in the Morning, a highlight I'll never forget. Jackie McDonald, working two doors down from where I worked at the Reed's department store in Rockhampton. She visited the cafeteria and Woolworths and was doing some other jobs, and I immediately recognised her and went over and said hello. She's lovely. I worked with Jackie McDonald in Brisbane when she was doing a morning show with Billy J. Smith on the radio station Stereo 10 that I was working with there, and she was just really, really nice. Is she still with us, Jackie McDonald? Because she'd be a really good peeping Tom. Phil, here's a couple of song comparisons, by the way. Keep Yourself Alive by Queen and Counting the Beat by The Swingers. Let me know. Happy to do that, Ray. Also happy to do a song comparison segment too, if you like, because I love those. So Maggie says, on your intro for the top of the hour, you mentioned Sydney, Melbourne, Brisbane and Perth and other stations, but Adelaide didn't get the mention. Very disappointed. But on that pre-recorded intro, though, those are the stations that the company owns. That's why it's saying that. The company owns those stations, but also we're broadcasting to 5AA but don't own them, just to answer that question for you. And, of course, filling in for Tony McManus this morning. He'll be back next Monday, and also filling in for Mike Jeffries, who's taking this Monday and last Monday off. Let's talk about how the government plans to boost home ownership. I spoke to Rachel Ong, who's a distinguished professor at the Curtin University. So the government plans to boost the home ownership, but it makes life a lot tougher for many new homeowners. And I wanted to know from Rachel why that was.
6: One of the key reasons is because we have had these successive interest rate hikes from the Reserve Bank in recent years since the COVID period ended. 13 interest rate hikes between May 2022 and November 2023. And then we've had another three more since the start of this year. But that's really not the only reason. There are other things that have been happening as well. We know that there's been inflation and cost of living pressures, more generally speaking. And towards the end of last year, the government also expanded their 5% deposit scheme, which actually served to help many first home buyers into home ownership, but it also did push up house prices. So I think many recent home buyers are actually suffering from some undesirable effects all at the same time, which is that they've purchased at a really high price. They've done it at very large, they've done it using large mortgages, and they've had rising interest rates to cope with.
0: A lot of homeowners are worried about negative equity, which is owing more to the bank than your property is actually worth. How many people are in this situation?
6: It's actually a really small percentage. We're talking something like 1% to 2% of Australians ever fall into negative equity. So most homeowners are actually very far away from such a scenario. But obviously, those who bought very recently, and I'm talking about perhaps those who bought in the last 6 months or so since the expansion of the 5% deposit scheme, they're the ones who'd be more vulnerable to facing negative, because many of them would have bought at like a 5% for these homeowners to be facing negative equity.
0: Okay, let's talk about mortgage stress, which is probably commonly defined as a situation where people are spending more than 30% of their income on servicing a mortgage. Again, is this fairly common?
6: Well, if you look at the Roy Moores, they basically use a range of measures, actually. So they basically say that around 2/3 of people who are mortgage stressed are at extreme risk. So, but they use a 20 to 45% measure. So if those people who pay even just their interest payments on mortgage, and that's taking up more than 25 to 45% of their take-home income, then they're in actually extreme risk of mortgage stress.
0: So what about people who are approaching retirement age and they've got a mortgage debt? What situation are they looking at for the future?
6: Well, we've actually had more and more people approaching retirement still carrying a mortgage debt. And, you know, that's because many have bought it later in life as house prices have risen over time and also at high loan-to-value ratios. So what they're obviously facing are a couple of different scenarios. One is having to work longer than they might perhaps like because they've got a mortgage debt burden and they can't afford to retire. That's one scenario. Another scenario, of course, would be that some people might retire and access their superannuation to try to pay down whatever is remaining of their mortgage debt. Now, that's a very rational strategy for homeowners who are still carrying a mortgage debt in later life, but it does actually mean that it would leave them with much less super to rely on than they would otherwise have liked to. So it's basically transferring the wealth out of super to actually pay down the mortgage debt. And I think more and more people will be facing that scenario into the future.
0: What help can people expect from governments, if any?
6: Currently, government policies are very focused on helping people into first home ownership. And of course, you know, that's something that research has shown that most Australians do want to become homeowners. So it's not surprising that governments are supporting that. But what's also been happening is people have been getting into homeownership with very high levels of debt. And so I think there may need to be more of a focus on, well, how do you support recent home buyers if they're in a situation where they're finding it very difficult to pay down their mortgage debt, especially in the early years? Currently, that is the situation that many recent home buyers will be facing because of cost of living pressures, because of rising interest rate payments. So I think temporary mortgage relief programs might help, and a handful of states have them. Queensland, for instance, has one where if you suddenly suffer from an income shock or unemployment, you do have a temporary program. But I think all these are temporary measures, and it could be argued that, you know, why should government support be going towards helping people with mortgage payments when we've got so many low-income renters and homeless people who are probably in more need of support? So I think for home buyers, as a longer-term measure, governments really need to start looking at helping people to get into home ownership, but without carrying such a high level of debt. And that means moving into more equity-based measures.
0: Thank you very much, Rachel. I really appreciate your time.
6: You're welcome. Thanks, Phil.
0: Rachel Ong there from the Curtin University. I've got the news coming up for you in just a moment. I know I've probably really annoyed this guy by ringing him, but it's an important one. Let's get Craig Gabriel on the line. Just for the record, though, Aussie Frank said, I don't want to ring Craig because he'll get really stroppy. And I said, no, he won't. And if he does, he's going to get stroppy at you, not stroppy at me, because he loves me. How are you, Butch?
7: What do you want?
0: So it's an amazing event here that's happened. Nobody would have believed it. Osaka, good morning. It's great to have you on the show. Thank you very much. I really appreciate it. I can't believe it. Sabalenka, straight sets. What happened there?
7: Well, she just ran into somebody who was playing far better than her and was overpowered. She was just actually asked if it was Osaka, if it was the surface, what was her view of the match today? She said, well, I didn't play well at all. Yes, Osaka played incredibly well, and there was that power which Osaka has, and also the fact that the grass just didn't work for her today. So it was a combination of reasons or factors that saw Osaka win. This is the fourth time that they've played this year, and the first time that Osaka has beaten her. So, you know, when you look at that sort of a record, and as recently as this year, playing three times, there were a 3-0 record, you would have probably gone with Sabalenka to win this match. But she just didn't really quite have it this afternoon over here.
0: You know how you say the grass wasn't working for her? And I know you meant that technically. Is there some days that the surface, for example, grass, would react differently to the bounce of the ball compared to other times? Yeah. And is that due to the weather?
7: Yeah. A lot of it is due to the weather, but it's also due to a great degree on the opponent and how the opponent plays and how they're able to make use of the grass. But certainly the weather plays a big factor. I mean, if it was like damp and chilly and all that, you're going to find things to be rather slow and heavy, whereas we've had so much sun and warm weather that things tend to be fast. The ball will skid off the court because the court is hardened as well. So, the weather plays a very big factor in how a grass court plays, but a lot of it also certainly has to do with the opponent.
0: That was a good question, though, wasn't it? You were surprised,
7: yeah,
0: weren't you?
7: I was. I was half surprised and impressed.
0: I know. I was impressed myself because I wasn't preparing for that question. So, Okay, let's talk.
7: Maybe that's the secret.
0: What, don't prepare? Although, in that case, that's how I do the whole show. It hasn't made any difference. Yeah. It's still not successful. So, how's Sinner going on court now?
7: Yeah, well, he's only just started against Shintaro Mokuzuki of Japan, who won the junior, the boys' title, 8 years ago, maybe. Mm. And he came through the qualifying rounds to make the main draw. He's ranked 151 in the world, but as I said, it's just started. I mean, it's just the second game of the match. Mokuzuki held his serve in the first game, so 1-0 to the Japanese player. But, yeah, maybe it's the day for Japan on the center court at Wimbledon, with the Osaka winning, and let's see what happens with, whether Shintaro is going to put the mockers on Sinner.
0: What match are you going to look forward to in the next 24 hours?
7: Well, look, we'll see what happens with Alex Dimonor tomorrow. Mm-hmm. I mean, this is the last match scheduled for centre court. We've had Novak Djokovic get through earlier. He wasn't happy with the way he played, even though he won in four sets against Roman Safulin. And also earlier today on the women's side, Jessica Pegula was a three-set winner, and Karina Muchova won in three sets as well. Now, Muchova will be playing Osaka in the quarterfinals. The first time, by the way, that Osaka has reached the quarterfinals of Wimbledon.
0: Fantastic. Is Osaka from Osaka?
7: Yeah, wouldn't that be just perfect?
0: Wouldn't that be brilliant?
7: Yeah, no. She's got Japanese mother, grew up in Florida, Haitian father.
0: Okay, because you know what that would be like when a forklift picks up a crate of forks? That kind of thing as well.
7: Mm. Yeah.
0: I'm going to make a point. I'm going to make a point of asking one really clever and serious question every time we chat from now on, because I felt really good about that.
7: Yeah, look, I have to admit, I was impressed.
0: I didn't
7: think you had it in you.
0: Neither did I. Trust me. And I guess a lot of people will also have their mobile phones ready for the England game, which will be kicking off in a few hours' time.
7: I don't think that's really going to affect us at Wimbledon, because it'll be middle of the night in London when when that football match happens.
0: Right.
7: We'll be well and truly done. Although things have been going late over here. Although with Wimbledon, there's a curfew. All play has to stop at 11 o'clock. PM.
0: Wow.
7: Because we're in the middle of in a suburban area, and it's a high class suburban area, and there are already protests from people living down the road from here about new facilities that the club wants to build, and there have been lawsuits going back and forth and all this sort of stuff, and those people should be thankful that the club is here, because it's probably increased the price of their homes by 20%.
0: Wimbledon has put Wimbledon on the map, for goodness sake.
7: Yeah, SW19.
0: Right, thank you. I prefer E17, but, you know, I mean, the horses for courses. Lot more better singles. Okay, Butch, I really appreciate you doing that, mate. I know it was at last minute, and if you do get angry, it was Aussie Frank that wanted to get you on. I said, don't ring him.
7: Yeah. When he called me, and I said, where's the warning? And he said, Phil said to call.
0: Guilty as charged. Thanks, Butch. Thank you. There he is, the great Craig Gabriel.
28: And now on Wake Up Australia, news today.
0: All right, let's get to the newsrooms. Firstly, in Sydney from 2GB. Good morning, Toby Goff.
8: Good morning, Phil. A woman is waking up behind bars this morning after being charged with the murder of her 4-year-old son. Officers found the boy's body in a home on the Central Coast conducting a welfare check after the 32-year-old mother walked into Wyong Police Station. Detectives describing the scene as one of the worst they've seen. Biosecurity officials are waiting on lab results after another bird was found dead on Sydney's northern beaches. The first case of H5N1 bird flu was confirmed in New South Wales yesterday. It's the sixth in Australia. And a growing number of students have confessed to cheating on their final Year 12 assessments. More than 500 students were caught using AI in New South Wales, with many receiving zero marks or reduced grades. Thanks, Phil. That's the latest from Sydney.
0: Thank you, Toby, at 2GB in Sydney to the 4BC newsroom. And good morning, Georgia Kondek.
9: Good morning, Phil. The Queensland government has announced its latest tranche of adult crime, adult time laws, which will see young offenders who breach bail be sent to jail. The breach bail, go to jail legislation will also see offenders face mandatory minimum sentences. The length of that is yet to be announced. A woman will face court today after allegedly evading police while driving dangerously on the Sunshine Coast. It's alleged the 25-year-old struck several parked cars before fleeing from officers who attempted to pull her over. She's now facing at least five charges, including dangerous driving and driving a stolen car. And school holiday plans are facing a major blow as a powerful weather system lashes parts of the Queensland coast. The Bureau of Meteorology is warning of hazardous surfs across yesterday and throughout today. Thanks, Phil. That's the latest here in Brisbane.
0: And let's go to Melbourne, the 3AW newsroom. Good morning, David Armstrong.
11: Morning, Phil. Suburban footballer here suffered a massive head injury during a local footy match on the weekend. He's now entered end-of-life care. His name's Nathan Fitzgerald. Family and friends of him, popular teacher, teammate. He was critically injured on Saturday, simply went into a pack with his head down. Suffered, as I said, devastating head injuries and neck injuries. Police say Melbourne is awash with cocaine. Wholesale prices plunging to their lowest recorded levels. A 1 kilogram brick of cocaine now down to $100,000. Our budget in Victoria is facing a $3 billion plus stamp duty black hole that will wipe out the small surplus we had here by the end of 2027. The government's got what the government wanted. House prices are going down, but as a result, there's no money coming in. In sport, Braden Maynard and Tuk Miller have escaped with $5,000 misconduct fines for making contact with an umpire in a very fiery game on the Gold Coast on Saturday night. 16 players were sanctioned in that match. That's it for us. Phil, have yourself a good Monday.
0: Thank you. And more news coming up with all the headlines on the way in about 26 minutes' time. Let's get the update from the sports as well. If it would work.
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0: That's me pressing a button that just wouldn't fire about five times there. Australia's won the ICC Women's T20 World Cup in commanding style. Well done to the Australians, defeating England by 7 wickets in the final at Lords. And after winning the toss and sending England to bat, Australia restricted the hosts to 4 for 150 from their 50 overs.

0: and said, can you suspend that red card? Essentially, can you pardon that player so they can continue in the World Cup? Surely that can't be true. Leave that with me. I'll try and find out more info about that. And also on the subject of the World Cup, we'll speak to George Denikian later on this morning as well to get the update about the games today. It is 4:35 Eastern Standard Time, 4:05 in Adelaide, and currently 2:35 in Perth. That's the best one yet.
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0: Eastern Standard Time, 21 minutes to 5. That makes it 4:09 in Adelaide, and in Perth, currently 2:39. I've got the hang of this now. No issues at all. Sam, you've got an update for us. Is this in Melbourne?
11: Yes, Sam. Yes, good morning. It's Sam here. Yeah, there's a large fire on Victoria Street, Richmond. It looks like it goes to the next block as well. There's police, fire appliances. Breathing was probably a bit heavy because smells really, really terrible. So I'd advise people to stay away from there.
0: Okay, brilliant. Whereabouts is that exactly, Sam?
11: It's in Richmond, in Victoria Street.
0: Okay, and is this residential or is it a business? Can you tell?
11: I haven't got close to it. I don't know.
0: All right, well, don't get too close because it's obviously hazardous. Sam, we'll have more details about that in our 3AW update for you at 5 o'clock, mate. Thank you so much.
11: Thank you.
0: Thank you. Hello, Dave at Cannon Hill. He says on the text, got a song comparison for you. Well, I'll do more of those. Happy to throughout the morning. Something in the Air, Thunderclap Newman, and the Gravy Song. Is that right, Dave? By the way, I don't know if it's coming home this morning. Mexico, in Mexico, with, you know, the air being really thin, of course, because it's played up quite high. I don't know about England's chance.

0: chances. It may not be coming home. Fingers crossed on this one. Bad luck to the Socceroos, of course, as well. A terrible way to lose a game, to lose on penalties. I mentioned that before, Socceroos. And we'll talk about funding for Socceroos with George Danikian coming up with our FIFA update in about half an hour. Julia says, Jackie McDonald's still around, but her sister Fiona passed away after battling motor neuron disease in 2024. That's a cruel one, isn't it? And yeah, I like Jackie McDonald. Like both McDonald sisters. They were fantastic. And of course, Jackie McDonald, well, she's still with us. We'll try and get her on as a peeping Tom. Connie says, Phil, you were asking about One Nation's Fire the Liar fundraising. It's raised about $5 million, says Connie. Although I did get another text that came in. This one, in fact, is an email from Michael in Springwood, who said that Fire the Liar has raised around $6 million. So we'll get an absolute figure on that for you in a moment. Bruce on the text says, rising inflation caused by government spending resulting in rising interest rates have caused negative equity for many home buyers. Just following that chat we had with Rachel Long before, government planning to boost home ownership. Bruce goes on to say, in other words, these young home buyers are in serious financial trouble. Well, that's it too, isn't it? That you don't want to end up in a situation where your mortgage is worth more than your house. And also this one further to what Daniel was saying about the USA striker Falarin Balogun. He will play in his team's last 16 game against Belgium on Monday their time, after FIFA announced it had suspended the red card and the accompanying one-game ban he received against Bosnia and Herzegovina. So the decision gives the US a huge boost as they attempt to reach the World Cup quarterfinals for the first time in 2002. Balogun, former Gooner, has been a constant threat for the US so far this tournament, has scored 3 goals in 3 starts. Now, without him, the US coach Mauricio Pochettino was scrambling to come up with options. It doesn't mention here that there was any help from Donald Trump, as far as I can see, although Donald Trump did thank the football world governing body for suspending the red card. FIFA's disciplinary committee said it made the decision in line with Article 27 of FIFA's disciplinary code, which allows it to suspend red cards as long as the discipline is not related to match fixing. But surely that can't be the case, that Donald Trump called up FIFA and said, can you suspend the player's red card so he can play more for the USA? Surely, I couldn't imagine under any circumstances that happening. But if that's the case, then next time there's a game on in Australia where perhaps one of the Australian players is out for whatever reason, Albo is going to have to ring up whichever governing body it is from that sport and say, hang on a minute, quid pro quo, can you withdraw the suspension? Sam's on the phone from Thomastown. Hello, Sam. How are you, mate? Good morning.
1: Yeah, good morning, Phil. Yeah, that's only Trump could have pulled off that trick by getting that red card annulled, like his friendship with the president of FIFA, Gianni Infantini, who's also always doing that publicity from way back then.
0: Yeah, he gave him the FIFA medal, so, you know, the equivalent to football's Nobel Peace Prize.
1: That's right, because he can't get one yet. And also, after they had they had the World Club playoff there and he hung around the stage, he wouldn't get off, right? You know?
0: Well, the thing is that they're a little bit concerned that Trump's going to turn up on the stage with whoever wins the World Cup and present them with the World Cup. I have no issue with that, obviously. But surely this can't be a fact that the president has, interfered with the suspension of a player through a red card and managed to get him playing again. That's unbelievable. It can't be true, surely.
1: No, that's the shiftiness of the FIFA. They're always... they've got a back catalogue of righteous moves, right?
0: That is a world first in any sporting event, you know? Absolutely. Well, if you can do it, get away with it. We're talking about Brumbies a little bit later on, and you wanted to mention something as well.
1: Yeah, that's right, because I used to live in Fitzroy, right, and just up the road from me there was the production house, and they were making the movie The Silver Brumby, right?
0: Oh, yeah.
1: And That was one of Russell Crowe's early movies, a sort of a theme song movie like The Man from Snowy River,
0: yeah.
1: Set in the sort of the Snowy Mountains there, and Russell Crowe, he herds up the Brumbies and he buys one and breeds it, and then the rogue Mustang comes and spears it away from him, and then he chases and that, and a young girl's love for it, that. But also up the road, a few doors up, used to live David Atkins, because you mentioned Rhonda Birchmore.
0: That's right, before. Yeah, yeah.
1: And he danced with her in The Dance Man, right? And he was a neighbour, sort of, you know. And and then even further down, there was another production house, and they were making the miniseries A Thousand Skies about Charles Kingsford Smith.
0: Oh, yeah.
1: All right. And just under their logo, right, their promo logo, they had A Thousand Skies. And some smart witch kind of graffitied, but how many moons underneath?
0: Could I quickly, while I've got you on the phone too, though, and just on a serious topic, though, with the Brumbies, because we're going to talk about this. You've heard about how they're shooting the Brumbies. And I know there'll be two sides to the story. There'll be, you know, people who don't want animals to be killed. Obviously, nobody does. And then there'll be farmers saying, well, you know, it has to be done. What's your position on that?
1: No, well, they should protect them, but it's got to be like an organised cull, like they have an overgrowth of kangaroos and such.
0: Yeah.
1: You know, we've still got wild kangaroos at our local park, you know, just down here in Thomastown, Whittlesea area, you see?
0: Yeah.
1: And, yeah, as long as they're within the sort of the rights of the animal lovers and also looked after, and it's an organised cull.
0: Yeah.
1: And because if it's a detriment to the environment, you know, that if there's too many, you know, flocks of them, you know.
0: Yeah, of course. You know, but, you know, majestic animals, all animals are majestic, kangaroos and what have you. We'll get to that tomorrow morning. Hey, Sam, good to talk to you, mate. Thank you so much. Have a good day.
1: No worries. Good on you. Thanks, Phil.
0: Thanks, buddy. Brad says, why are we so surprised, Phil, about the red card being overturned? FIFA are the most corrupt organisation around. Yeah, but Sepp Blatter's not there anymore. Under Sepp Blatter, I would have believed this. But I'm still flabbergasted that they're able to do that, that Trump's, you know, picked up the phone and gone, can you overturn it? Because otherwise my team won't win. I mean, imagine if you could do that from your lounge room. Just call up. Use your remote control to have your favourite player, you know, kick a goal, for example. There's a world open for that technology. 12 to 5, it is 4:17 in Adelaide and currently 13 minutes to 3 in Perth. Back with more of your calls after this.
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0: 8 minutes to five on the East Coast, 4:21 in Adelaide and currently 2:51 in Perth. FIFA is Italian for fear, somebody just said on the text there. And Keith the truckie, how are you, mate? Phil, can you get Trump to call my wife and get me out of the dishes? Well, the world is his oyster. I've got, how are you, Dave?
16: G'day, Phil. How are you, mate?
0: I've got an idea, right? So England plays Mexico, but
16: yes.
0: In the penalty, because you're English, well, I'm English, it's our team, in the penalty kick-out, right, in the shootout, England don't score, but then the king rings FIFA and says, I'd like you to retake that kick.
16: Well, you've covered...
0: right?
16: You've covered both things I was going to talk about there. I mean... This red card thing, it's unbelievable.
0: Unbelievable.
16: I mean, it's, you know, obviously Trump isn't involved, you know. But
0: well, I don't know. I don't know. Surely not.
16: Well, you'd like to think surely not. But even if he's not, this is unbelievable. You know, you can't. That, if this bloke scores the winner against Belgium, you know, you might. That's it, I'm done. Well, I'll still support the boys, but, you know, I'm done with World Cup stuff now.
0: Oh, you... I can't believe it. I know, it's absolutely ridiculous. You know, it's like, okay, somebody just lost at tennis, and so John McEnroe rings up and goes, actually, I'm not happy with that. Can you send them back out there? Okay, well, let's talk about it very quickly. I haven't got my fingers crossed for an England victory today. How do you feel?
16: I think it's going to be very, very difficult, but I think we could just sneak in. I mean, unfortunately, England still haven't got that X factor, you know, unfortunately.
0: No. Well, there's Harry Kane, you know, but it, yeah.
16: Harry Kane, but, you know, Harry Kane is a great finisher, but he isn't Dembele or Messi or anything like that, you know? You know, I mean, that's
0: he's up there, though. He's up there. He's still a great player, you know.
16: Oh, yeah. I think they might snaffle it, but fingers crossed. But
0: Let's put it this way. Socceroos are out. If England are out, let's just not talk about football anymore.
16: Well, that's right, yeah. I mean, I want him to win. I've got a $5 scratchy with Jason Matthews up here on 4BC.
0: Oh, well. Hello, Jack. Well, he's always been tight, Jason Matthews, so that doesn't surprise me.
16: Anyway, mate, good luck.
0: Thank you.
16: Let's hope we're talking about a win tonight.
0: Well, I doubt it, but we'll see. Let's have a chat tomorrow. Good on you, buddy. How's the boxing going, Justine?
17: Ah, good morning, Phil. Well, I have some good news. My trainer, because I only train with the best, he won his,
0: bout? His fight, yeah?
17: Yeah, he won his fight on Friday night.
0: Fantastic.
17: And I can't remember if I told you, the tickets were really expensive. So guess what? I didn't go.
0: Oh, no. Well, he got the $3,000 then, but not from you.
17: Yeah. No, because the tickets started, I can't remember if I told you, they started at $120.
0: Yeah, they are too expensive, I know. And that's the thing, even with these corporate fights, these white-collar fights, you know, it's great to want to have everybody that you work with go along, but they cost, the tickets are too expensive at a pub to go and see boxing. It's not supporting the sport.
17: It wasn't at a pub, remember? It was at a big, beautiful town hall. But anyway, then eventually the tickets did come a bit cheaper. And then I said, then he gave me a new price. I said, where the hell am I going to be? And I'm tiny. He said, I won't even see it. Anyway, I've seen lots of footage. So he's fighting again in March. So I'll find some money between now. Not March. August. I'll find some money between now and August. But isn't that terrific?
0: Good on him. Well done. Hopefully he's got a belt to show you. I've got to get to the news, Justine. Can you give me a call tomorrow morning too?
17: I will.
0: Okay, terrific. So I want to talk more about that as well. Got the news coming up. John wants to talk about the rotation of the sun and the rotation of Earth. Well, that seems like something we've got to get to after the news.
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6: Good morning, I'm Toby Goff. The Prime Minister is expected to sign a landmark defence agreement with Fiji after touching down in Suva overnight. Sarah Wiedersehen reports.
7: The Prime Minister has arrived in Fiji, marking the start of a week of diplomacy with Pacific nations and India. Anthony Albanese is in Suva for the signing of a long-awaited treaty that will entrench Australia as Fiji's defence partner of choice. The Vivale Union Agreement is aimed at limiting China's strategic influence in the region. Tomorrow, Anthony Albanese will fly to the Solomons to celebrate the nation's 48th anniversary of independence and advance talks on a separate defence deal. He'll then hold meetings with the leaders of PNG, Tonga and Samoa in Brisbane before talks with the Indian Prime Minister in Melbourne on Thursday. Sarah Wiedersehen reporting.
6: A vehicle belonging to a woman charged with the murder of her four-year-old son is among several items seized by police as they investigate the child's death. The boy's body was found in an apartment on the New South Wales Central Coast on Saturday. A 32-year-old woman has since been charged with domestic violence-related murder and remains behind bars after being refused bail. The family of a 27-year-old footballer are by his side in hospital where he's receiving end-of-life care. Nathan Fitzgerald clashed heads with a teammate from the Epping Football Club in Melbourne's north during a tackle in a reserves match. The club has confirmed his condition has deteriorated since he was rushed to hospital in a critical condition on Saturday. US President Donald Trump has told Americans the best is yet to come in a major speech to mark the 250th anniversary of the country's independence from Britain. Bad weather delayed President Trump's address, which was followed by the world's biggest fireworks display. Speaking at the weather-disrupted gala, President Trump spoke of America's enduring legacy of freedom.
8: After 2.5 centuries, this American republic still stands tall and strong. We may be the oldest constitutional republic on earth, but our country is just getting started.
6: Rescue efforts in Venezuela are continuing as it prepares to mark 215 years of independence, 11 days after twin earthquakes rocked the country. This year's celebrations will be muted and will focus on paying tribute to those who've died in the disasters. The number of confirmed deaths is approaching 3,000. And a humpback whale that became entangled in fishing gear off the New South Wales Central Coast has, at the weekend, now been freed. The 14 to 15 metre whale was first spotted in trouble around 200 metres from shore. In finance, one Australian dollar is currently buying 69.35 US cents.
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6: Australia are Women's T20 World Cup champions after winning their final against England by 7 wickets at Lords. Last place Essendon has lost its 11th AFL game in a row after falling to St Kilda 117 points to 50 at Marvel Stadium. The Power took down the Kangaroos 73-52 at home. The Blues have arrived in Brisbane ahead of the State of Origin decider at Suncorp Stadium. game. Ethan Strange will have to get through a full training session today if he is to play on Wednesday. Overnight, the Eels have rebounded from last week's loss to beat the Manly Seagulls, 23 points to 14, while the Knights have drowned the Dolphins in a one-point thriller to wrap up round 18 of the NRL. And Novak Djokovic has made Wimbledon history after beating Russia's Roman Safiulin in round 4. The Serbian star passes Roger Federer's record of 106 men's match wins at the Grass Court Grand Slam. That's the latest news and sport.
4: 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Your house doesn't have to be.
10: An overnight low of 3 degrees, cloudy conditions to start the week, light winds with a maximum temperature of 12. Frosty start Tuesday morning, fog predicted, then a sunny afternoon reaching 14 degrees. Frosty and the chance of fog on Wednesday morning, mostly sunny in the afternoon with a top of 13 degrees, then patchy frost on Thursday, the chance of fog in the morning and light winds, another top of 13 degrees.
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1: Just got a text from Kylie. It says, Phil, I just woke up. Can you tell me what the story is about the football that I hear you talking about, the soccer and the red card? Well, this is the red card that was heard around the world. So the basic story is the American player had a red card, and that meant he was suspended for the next game. So apparently, according to a text that I had here, Donald Trump rang up FIFA, the football body, and said, can we overturn this red card so that the player can play again? Now, I haven't found any evidence to say that Donald Trump had anything to do with it. And to be honest with you, if he did, I say, well done, just quietly. And now the pressure's on Albo to do something similar in a sporting event here in Australia. But Donald Trump said, thank you, FIFA, for doing what was right and reversing a great injustice. Funnily enough, though, we sort of joke about this story. I've got the television on in the studio here, and CNN, Fox News and also Sky News all reporting this story. But I got an email from Malik, who's in London. He said, Phil, while I understand the suspicions about FIFA and the US red card being lifted, there are some things to consider. One, it was a harsh decision to give the US player a red card in the first place. And secondly, FIFA allowed Cristiano Ronaldo to play for Portugal in the World Cup after his red card was cleared. I know, I can, it's bolshy would be the word I would use to say, you know, the bravado of Trump to be able to overturn that, if that's what he did. But nonetheless, again, I'm quite surprised it's a turn up for soccer, if that's the case. I'll talk to George Danikian in just a second about the upcoming games. Of course, the Socceroos are out. My team, England, are playing. Mexico, if they're out, I reckon we probably won't talk about football again. John in Perth would like to discuss the rotation of the sun and the earth. So I'm happy to go with it, as long as it doesn't take 24 hours.
2: No, Phil, won't take 24 hours.
1: Good morning.
2: It's more of the Earth, not so much the sun, but we put it down as extra live news, if you want, some live event happening right now.
1: Oh, you're kidding me. So this is actually a news flash.
2: Yep.
1: Bigger than Trump and the red card. Please, go ahead.
2: I think we hear Trump every day, so we could give him a rest for 5 minutes.
1: Okay.
2: But as you and everybody else listening, being fellow passengers on this Earth ride,
1: yep,
2: you're all taking part in it right now.
1: What's going on?
2: And that is to say, at the moment, well, as you may or may not know, well, you probably do know that the Earth travels around the sun in a elliptical top of a pattern, like an oval.
1: I knew something. Yeah, I knew something was going on because all of a sudden it got dark at 6 o'clock. But yeah, carry on.
2: Yeah, so around 3rd of July, the Earth gets pretty close to the sun, or it's its closest point of its orbit, called the perihelion. We're about 147,000 kilometres away at that stage. And then, of course, about 6 months later, we go through our aphelion, which is our furthest point away from the sun.
1: Mm-hmm.
2: And that happens on July 6th, which I think you checked the date today, you said earlier, was
1: yeah.
2: July 6th.
1: What's going to happen?
2: And it happened at 1:30 a.m. Perth time, so probably 3:30 p.m. a.m. your time, a couple of hours ago, hour and a half or something like that ago. We were the furthest away from the sun.
1: Is that right? I thought it felt cold.
2: Yes. I was going to mention that as you move further away from a heater, it does get colder.
1: Exactly the principle. That's right. And as you turn on the cold water tap while you're in the shower, same principle.
2: Yeah.
1: Okay.
2: So, currently that we're at about 152,100,000 kilometres away from the sun. That's about 94.5 million miles in the old money. compared to the average of 92.6 million miles.
1: Do you know what?
2: That's a difference.
1: The great
2: that's
1: thing about this
2: is about 1.6 million miles difference.
1: 1.6 million miles away. You know, the funny thing is, and we all can stand for this, you know, a little bit of information in the wrong hands can be dangerous. A lot of people have listened to what you've said, and they're going to go to work today, and they're going to quote this to other people. They'll get it, like me, completely wrong, but somehow they're going to be 1% smarter, which is the aim of our show. So in that case, John, I thank you very much, my friend.
2: Well, the main thing is to know that we're just zooming past our furthest point away from the sun, and from today onwards, we're getting closer. So it'd be interesting just to keep an eye on weather events. We're hearing about the super typhoon happening for Guam, and you're talking about big surf or something there off Sydney.
1: Right.
2: So, yeah, just keep a watch out of sort of what happens in the next day or two.
1: Can I mention one more thing from the great philosophers Manfred Mann via Bruce Springsteen, who said, and I quote, Mama always told me never to look into the eye of the sun because, Mama, that's where the fun is. Take that with you as well today on your journeys.
2: Will do.
1: Thank you, mate. Good on you. Nick says, come on, Phil, you don't believe that Trump would actually be able to overturn the FIFA decision? Let's be serious, mate. I would like to believe that he could, to be honest with you, Nick. Let's talk football with George Danicki, and how are you?
3: I'm very well. I mean, it's taken me a little while to de-stress after Australia failed to overcome Egypt, but there you go. The Pharaohs did it, and we just missed out, our young boys.
1: I can only say what you're thinking and everybody else was probably thinking. You couldn't replace a keeper who's played so well. Bring out a keeper who's not even warmed up and make them face penalties. One of the most ludicrous decisions I've seen with Patrick Beach.
3: I think what happened at that moment, they overthought things. Remember Red Mayne when he came out, I think it was in the Asia Cup, and he managed to do the Wiggles dance and confuse the kickers? Well, I think they were trying to come up with something along those lines, maybe put a bit of, a little bit of stress into the Egyptian fielders who were likely to take the penalties. But it didn't work out that way.
1: No, they scored like an Egyptian, to paraphrase the Bengals, to be honest with you.
3: There was a famous line in a movie years ago, so it was said, so it was written. Was it the Ten Commandments? Mm. And it was the Pharaoh speaking, and the guy goes, so it shall be, and so it will be written. And so it was.
1: Yeah.
3: We missed out, they move on, and they get to play in a really exciting game a little later in the week. And you know what that's going to see? It's going to be Argentina, Egypt, around about 1:30 in the morning on the Wednesday. So this is the week when it all starts getting really meaty and exciting, or super exciting. Mind you, I'm still recovering from that sensational Cape Verde Argentina game.
1: My fantastic.
3: God, how good was that
1: game? Unbelievable. What a story of fairy tales. They should make a film out of it, like Cool Runnings with the Jamaican sled team.
3: What you mean it hasn't started being written?
1: Amazing.
3: The cast, they've got the crew. All we need is a sponsor.
1: Nike, just do it.
3: No, Adidas. Oh. Impossible is nothing.
1: There you go, right. Any team that plays Argentina plays Messi. That's one of the ones that are coming up. Can we try and skip over the inevitable result of later on today? Mexico and England.
3: You really want to avoid it, do you?
1: I don't see England winning this, mate.
3: 9:30 in the morning, mate. 9:30. You'll be having breakfast at that time.
1: I'll just hide under the sheets. England can't win this match, to be honest. You know I'm a big fan, but if we do, then we may as well win it and go all the way.
3: You get through the Azteca and you've already put one of the curses to one side.
1: Mm.
3: And the ghost of Maradona, who's from Argentina, will be looking down going, damn.
1: Well, before that, Norway have to overcome Brazil.
3: I know. But this morning, it's on, mate. It's Brazil and Norway.
1: What a game. And then, of course, you've got Spain as well playing Portugal tomorrow. But we haven't seen the Ronaldo of old, I don't think. Not yet, anyway.
3: No. We have seen a glimpse. We got a glimpse. But importantly, he scored a goal.
1: Mm.
3: And the other thing was that their coach, Martinez, has also understood that if he's not doing it, take him off and give the team a chance to advance. So he got the young kid in. The young kid rose above the defenders and scored a most magnificent goal to take them ahead or to put them in that key position to go ahead. And that was all that mattered.
1: Mm.
3: The one for me will be Belgium and the United States, because what we're watching is Canada, one of the hosts, has already gone out, and now it's Mexico and England, the other host, standing by. Will they advance or won't they advance? And then, of course, the last one is the United States, that just celebrated on the 4th of July its 250th birthday, and they take on Belgium. And Belgium is one of those sides. Which Belgium turns up?
1: Mm.
3: That'll be the question. Mm. We'll all know real soon.
1: In a way, I want America to win just so they're still interested in the World Cup, because as soon as they're out, they'll move on.
3: They'll get back to the NFL, to the baseball, and to the hockey. You're absolutely right about that. The longer, for the sake of the world game, isn't it crazy? But I still think this World Cup has had a much bigger influence on America than the one in 1994. The game has had a huge advance in identification and recognition. Their women, the American women, have certainly put the code on the map in America. And there are an awful lot of people participating and playing it, certainly in youth level. And that's got to be a good thing, hasn't it?
1: It is, and certainly in Australia as well. It's had a lot more mainstream media coverage, and people are now starting to realise how popular football is in Australia.
3: Sure. Can you do me a favour? I know you're all-powerful, all-capable.
1: Right.
3: Can you convince all the politicians not to wear the scarf unless they're prepared to put good Australian taxpayer money into the code?
1: At least people are talking about that now, George. It's time, if we want to play on the international arena, it's time that we put our money in our pocket and started backing these footballers, because we can't expect them to take on the greatest in the world without some of support.
3: 100%. If they want to luxuriate in the glory, I think they've got to put up. The other codes that are getting the money have done it for an awful long time. I think the World Game Down Under certainly needs a little bit more endorsement, and I'd like to see it come at council level as well. There are so many councils that run their grounds like a fiefdom or a dictatorship, and I think there's got to be a rethink there in a big way.
1: Absolutely. You look at a lot of the parks around Australia on the weekends. They've got football posts up.
3: Correct. So let's give them a chance. Let's support them a bit more. And it's a key time as the game gets larger and larger and larger. And as the event, this huge World Cup in 2026, was played across three continents, has just been amazing stuff.
1: Let's talk on Wednesday morning, just ahead of Argentina, Egypt and Switzerland and Colombia.
3: I'm glad you left the other one out. Come on, you know who. Let's go and see it happen. I want to have a great breakfast in the morning.
1: Let's talk later about that over some tears.
3: Look after yourself.
1: There he is, the great man, George Tanikian. And as I've mentioned, if England get knocked out and Australia's out, then we won't bother talking about the soccer anymore. It's 5:20 on the East, 4:50, that makes it, in Adelaide, and currently in Perth, the time is, I'm doing the maths in my head, as you can tell, 20 minutes past 3.
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1: Hello, Peter. How are you this morning, mate, on the Gold Coast? Peter says, what time's the English kickoff today for the England game? That will be at 10 o'clock this morning versus Mexico. Hello, Scott. Another wet day for you. Scott at Wente doesn't get to go to work today. Thus is the position that he does up on the roof. If it's raining, he can't go. Paul says, a bit of technical talk here when it comes to soccer. Maybe the Socceroos could start winning. That might help. And here's another great bit of advice as well. Phil, if the Australian team knew how to kick the ball into the net on penalties, then we would have won. You should have told them. Should have got Albo to give him a call and say, look, can you take that one again? Chris said, just to go back to what George Tanikian was saying with his quote, the quote is, so it is written, so it shall be done. There you go. And I think, have I got to everybody on the text here? I think I might have. Everybody, all the big stars are still away, but the equally big stars back filling in this morning with James Willis on 2GB, followed by Trent Nikolic on 3AW. It's Jimmy Bartel and Mark Allen, followed by Heidi Murphy. 4BC Brisbane, Ben Davis for breakfast, and my mate Jason Matthews. 5AA, it's early breakfast, Sam Datto and Ned McHenry, and the best of 6PR for our 6PR listeners on the way as well. Here's your all-important fuel prices. Sydney $1.63. Melbourne $1.68. So it's gone back up a bit. Brisbane $1.66. $1.65 for Perth. $1.65 as well for Adelaide. $1.76 for Canberra. Hobart $1.72. And Darwin $1.74.
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5: Oh, just getting back to that text from Peter wanting to know about when the England team are playing in the soccer. And I mentioned 10, that's 10 o'clock East Coast time, of course. All of these time calls, I tell you, by the end of it, I'll be ready to deal with the distance from here to the sun. Oh, I meant to mention, Jerry as well sent me a text saying that now that we're at the maximum distance from the sun, if a rubber band snaps, we're all stuffed. That is a good point. I don't know what you mean by it, but I'm going to live by that today. So that's 9:30 today in Adelaide and 8 o'clock. In Perth. All right, we have a podcast. If you go to the website, you can listen to that. Thank you to Hudson with an H and Aussie Frank as well for getting us through the night. We'll be back here again tonight at midnight. Have yourself a fantastic day, and I'll talk to you later on.
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7: It's 6 degrees in Canberra, 0 in the Snowy Mountains and 6 degrees in Goulburn. From the Capital Radio Newsroom, good morning, I'm Tia Priest-Willamott. The Prime Minister is expected to sign a landmark defence agreement with Fiji after touching down in Suva overnight. Sarah Wiedersehen reports.
8: The Prime Minister has arrived in Fiji, marking the start of a week of diplomacy with Pacific nations and India. Anthony Albanese is in Suva for the signing of a long-awaited treaty that will entrench Australia as Fiji's defence partner of choice. The Vivale Union Agreement is aimed at limiting China's strategic influence in the region. Tomorrow, Anthony Albanese will fly to the Solomons to celebrate the nation's 48th anniversary of independence and advance talks on a separate defence deal. He'll then hold meetings with the leaders of PNG, Tonga and Samoa in Brisbane before talks with the Indian Prime Minister in Melbourne on Thursday.
7: Australia has recorded its sixth case of bird flu, with the H5 strain now detected in WA, South Australia and New South Wales. The virus has so far only been detected in migratory seabirds along coastlines, but experts remain on high alert and hope to prevent it from spreading to native wildlife. Dr. Carol Booth from the Invasive Species Council says just because the ACT is inland, that doesn't mean we're protected.
9: It's a very mobile virus. It's jumped from sub-Antarctic islands that are more than 6,000 kilometres apart. So because it travels with wildlife, no, you can't be complacent.
7: Rescue efforts in Venezuela are continuing as it prepares to mark 215 years of independence, just 11 days after twin earthquakes rocked the country. This year's celebrations will be muted and focused on paying tribute to those who died in the disaster. The number of confirmed deaths is approaching 3,000. The Prime Minister has established a new joint select committee to prepare for the centenary of Parliament in Canberra in 2027. The committee will oversee planning and delivery of a program of events to commemorate the first sitting at Old Parliament House. Deputy Speaker Sharon Clayton will chair the committee, while Member for Canberra Alicia Payne will sit on it. Ms. Payne said the event marks an important anniversary for our democracy and the nation's capital. And Canberrans at risk of anaphylaxis can now receive treatment via a nasal spray thanks to a new subsidy. The Australian government listed Nephadrenaline nasal spray on the pharmaceutical benefit scheme earlier this week, meaning patients can access the spray at the subsidised price for the emergency treatment of anaphylaxis. Professor of Immunology and Allergy Connie Catalaris says the change will save lives.
10: We find that some people have needle phobia, they hesitate to use it. So to have an alternative, an option that is a non-injectable form of adrenaline means that some of those people are much more likely to have it on them when they need it.
11: Sports update.
7: The Canberra Brave have triumphed over the Sydney Bears at home, securing a 7-3 win at the AIS. The game also saw the Braves' inaugural teddy bear toss after assistant captain Bailey Kubara scored the first goal of the night. Kubara says it was a great moment.
12: It was cool, yeah. Obviously for a good cause too. So, yeah, it was awesome to see all the teddies go over. Exciting to get the first one.
7: 1,187 teddies were tossed on the ice by the crowd. And the Blues have arrived in Brisbane ahead of the State of Origin decider at Suncorp Stadium. Ethan Strange will have to get through a full training session today if he's to play on Wednesday. And that's the latest from the Capital Radio Newsroom.
1: 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Canberra's cold. Your house doesn't have to be.
7: Cloudy conditions today and 13 degrees. A morning frost, then sunny tomorrow and 14. Similar conditions on Wednesday and a top of 13. Then 13 again and a cloudy day after another morning frost on Thursday. Right now it's 6 degrees in Belconnen, 6 degrees in Hackett and it's 7 degrees in Holder.
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0: mental health struggles, and a whole bunch of people who just don't want to do it anymore and are walking away from teaching. It's absolutely frightening that parents, adults, are behaving like this. You would hope that when you grow up, you learn how to behave properly. And here's the thing, and I often, in my day and all of that, I know people get upset when people talk about the good old days, but if we got in trouble at school, it was generally for a reason. And then when we went home, we generally got in trouble again because our parents backed our teachers in. Now, if a kid gets in trouble at school, the first response is for parents to go down and blame the teacher and then see if little Johnny needs therapy. Well, is there any wonder we're breeding a bunch of kids with no resilience and no ability to deal with consequences? Actions have consequences. We're going to talk more about this a bit later on this morning from a psychological perspective, but the Australian Education Union is reporting a significant rise in teachers suffering both verbal abuse, online torment, and direct threats from parents. So your kid gets in trouble at school because they've behaved like a little, pardon my French, and your first reaction is to go down and threaten the teacher rather than maybe discipline your child? Fair dinkum. Now, according to the findings from the Australian Principal Occupational Health, Safety and Wellbeing Survey, school leaders bear a massive brunt of the hostility. So here in the ACT, 73.2% of surveyed principals reported being subjected to physical violence, and 75.6% have been threatened, often by parents acting out of entitlement. Well, that's all often. In fact, I would go to say that 100% of them are acting out of entitlement. I mean, fair dinkum. Pull your socks up. How do you expect kids to behave the way they're supposed to behave when their parents are behaving like this? It is absolutely frightening. 6255-1206 is the number. Teachers reporting frequently managing complex student meltdowns and dangerous physical outbursts, including instances of chairs being thrown and students stabbing peers with pencils. A sharp rise in schoolyard bullying. And female educators facing an escalating culture of targeted misogyny. The accounts reveal female staff being physically intimidated, propositioned, and subjected to highly disruptive sexualised behaviour by young male students. Well, you know what? We might have had the hots for our teachers back in the day, but you never would have acted on it because you know there would have been consequences. So we've got teachers now dealing with burnout and traumatic stress, walking away, moral injury. Then we've had the industrial action. And as I said earlier, a bunch of teachers that have said, we've had enough, we don't want this anymore, we're walking away from the profession. And we wonder why we have teacher shortages. Absolutely extraordinary. Let's get talking, Canberra.
1: Who am I? I'm the unsilent majority, Big Mouth.
0: Look, there's plenty of other things to talk about this morning. I don't know if you saw this story, but Australian Federal Police Assistant Commissioner Stephen Nutt issued a formal retraction correcting false Senate testimony regarding a critical counter-terrorism understaffing report. Now, there's been a lot of media coverage about what we did wrong in the lead up to the Bondi massacre. But during Senate estimates in May, apparently the Assistant Commissioner claimed that other senior officers were leading the AFP's counter-terrorism division when a controversial internal budget report was produced. Now, the report, the 2024 document, said that the counter-terrorism command was facing critically dangerous levels of understaffing and officers were stretched past their limits. Now, on the 10th of June, he's walked back the claims and formally corrected the record, admitting he was the active commander leading the division when the report was authored and handed up. Now, this understaffing report received more than a year before the December 2025 Bondi massacre, as we know, left 15 innocent people dead. The admission directly challenges political narratives. Following the attack, the Prime Minister insisted national security agencies have never had more funding. However, union and internal AFP warnings revealed flexible mobile workforce strategy was used to mask chronic shortages. And we wonder why we've got these things happening on our soil. We'll talk in more detail about that a little bit later on. Now, there's been some stories doing the rounds on social media that Coles in Wanneasa is going to close. Now, the fear erupted after a post on a community notice board falsely claimed that the Wanniassa store was one of Canberra's slowest locations.

0: applications and was set to close, and it drew over 100 responses from local residents worried that they're going to lose their local grocery store. As I always say, my advice, don't shop at the supermarkets, go and shop with small businesses and local, because you'll get a better deal and better quality. But apparently Coles is now their regional manager, John Appleby, officially stepped in to confirm the supermarket will remain open. And corporate management praised the local workforce and loyal shopper base, explicitly stating the store's future is secure. So I guess that's good news. But more importantly, if a major tenant in a small shopping centre goes, well, it causes all sorts of other problems as well. Now, an alert canine unit and prompt police action prevented a significant property loss after an alleged burglar was caught mid-offence inside a Gungahlin residence. Officers arrived at the scene shortly after receiving an emergency alert regarding suspicious behaviour at the suburban home, and the suspect was reportedly interrupted as he attempted to collect and move various high-value items from the property. Upon realising law enforcement had arrived, the male suspect quickly abandoned the stolen goods inside the house and then attempted to evade the officers by breaking away on foot through the surrounding neighbourhood properties. Police immediately established a tactical perimeter to prevent the individual from slipping away into nearby streets. Now, they caught him, and local authorities have praised the neighbourhood residents for their heightened vigilance, which allowed for such a rapid police intervention. So good on them. This bloke will now face the ACT Magistrates Court, and good on him. Good on the police for getting him. That is a good news story. Despite the fact that they are sorely understaffed, our coppers on the front line here in Canberra are doing the best they can, even if their commanders at a federal level maybe aren't. Now, a highly dangerous domestic altercation here in Canberra has resulted in severe charges against a local man following an emergency response. The man allegedly made explicit threats to end his former partner's life during a terrifying escalation inside a suburban residence. The volatile situation deteriorated further when the man physically assaulted the woman inside the home. And then the violence extended beyond the human victim during the heated encounter. According to police reports, the perpetrator also brutally punched the domestic dog that was present in the house. The female victim managed to find a brief moment of opportunity during the chaos to escape the immediate danger, ran to a neighbour's house and called police. Officers secured the scene, assessing the welfare of the victim, and took the male suspect into custody. We're hearing too many stories like this. I mean, you know, when I first started here 6 years ago, and I'm coming up to 6 years next week, very rarely were we telling stories like this. Now it's almost every day. It's starting to get a bit frightening. And, of course, light rail, the universal panacea that will save everything and save the climate and all of those things, is now being paused because, well, apparently the bit that's not built yet is interrupting the bit that is built. I'm no engineer, but you just shake your head, don't you? Look, if there's something else you want to talk about, give us a call, 6255 1206, or text us on 0488 266 266 and let us know what's on your mind. Canberra, it is 6:15.
1: Michael McLaren. 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NAB say that there's pullback in investor activity, which will be enough now to move from what was a recently projected yearly peak in investor credit growth of 10.4% to now register a year-on-year fall of 0.8% following the federal budget.
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8: The Prime Minister is expected to sign a landmark defence agreement with Fiji after touching down in Suva overnight. Rescue efforts in Venezuela are continuing as it prepares to mark 215 years of independence, just 11 days after twin earthquakes rocked the country. And Canberrans at risk of anaphylaxis can now receive treatment via a nasal spray thanks to a new subsidy. And in sport, the Canberra Brave have triumphed over the Sydney Bears at home, securing a 7-3 win on home ice.
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0: It's 11 to 6. Clouds yielding to sun with a high of 12 degrees is what we're told we're going to get across the region today. Tonight, low clear with a low of minus 1. Right now it's cloudy and 6 degrees but feels like 4 degrees. The wind is southerly, 11 kilometres an hour with wind gusts the same. Fair air quality. So we look ahead to tomorrow. Sunny much of the time at the top of 15 degrees, but then it'll be a low of minus 2. Mostly sunny and 14 on Wednesday, 0 degree low. Some brightening and 13 on Thursday. Episodes of sunshine and 13 on Friday. Clouds and sun and 12 degrees on Saturday, but then we get rain on Sunday with a low of 11, a high of 11 degrees. But I looked at the forecast for today and it said there was not going to be any rain. And then I got here this morning and it was drizzling. So I guess, you know, take with a grain of salt anything I tell you about the weather because I'm getting it for the Bureau of Meteorology and, well, we all know that they're not very good at it. Lots to come through, get to on the show this morning. We'll catch up with Dr. Brad Tucker. There were reports that the Aurora Australis was visible here in Canberra over the weekend. He tells me probably not because the moon was too bright. But we'll also talk to him about this space junk that's washed up on a beach in Queensland. We'll catch up with Alexander from the Central Media Group as we do, and Greg Harford from the Canberra Business Chamber is going to join us later on. They've conducted a survey of local businesses in Canberra, and the findings are not great, as you can imagine. Before we get to all of that, though, Andrew's got some news headlines for us. Andrew Myers, good morning, mate.
13: Good morning, Stephen.
0: What do you got?
13: So, Prime Minister Anthony Albanese has established a new joint select committee to prepare for the centenary of Parliament in Canberra in 2027. The committee will oversee planning and delivery of a program of events to commemorate the first sitting at Old Parliament House.
0: I'm glad he's focused on the big issues.
13: The committee will be chaired by Deputy Speaker Sharon Claydon and will include member for Canberra, Alicia Payne. Okay. Ms. Payne said the event marks an important anniversary for our democracy and the nation's capital.
0: Yeah, okay, yeah.
13: So Canberra runner Cameron Myers has broken another record, this time shattering the Bowerman's men's mile, becoming the first Aussie to ever win. Myers recorded a time of 3 minutes and 46.6 seconds, ranking him 9th on the all-time records in the event.
0: Are you claiming him as a cousin because he won?
13: Yeah, distant cousin, right. twice removed, you know, that whole thing.
0: If he had a loss, he would have just disowned him altogether, right?
13: Yeah. Never heard of him before.
0: Yeah.
13: He told Athletics Australia that after the race, he's happy to win a Diamond League event, and a road safety expert has slammed the ACT government's decision to pause the Community Road Safety Grants program.
0: Yeah.
13: funded by the Road Safety Community Fund. The $200,000 fund has been suspended for a year, with the government using the time to evaluate the effectiveness of the grant. But road safety expert Lachlan McIntosh says road safety groups rely on this money.
0: I wonder if the government's just decided, well, look, Canberrans don't obey the road rules anyway, so what's the point?
13: Yeah.
0: It just does my head in. Let's have a look at some sport.
2: 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Sport Shorts.
13: In their NRL, a field goal by Dylan Brown has secured a one-point win for the Newcastle Knights over the Dolphins. Coach Justin Holbrook said he's proud of the girth his side showed today. Earlier, the Parramatta Eels beat the Manly Sea Eagles 23 points to 14. The Brumbies Super W season has come to a heartbreaking end. With a 36-20 loss to the Force, not enough to make finals. A slow start cost the Brums once again, who trailed for the entire match despite some promising moments throughout the contest. Captain COKPC Palu says the squad has the talent but just couldn't get the job done over the season. And finally, in the ice hockey, the Canberra Brave have recorded back-to-back wins against the Sydney Bears. After a narrow 7-6 victory on Saturday, the Brave delivered a 7-3 win yesterday at the AIS.
0: You missed the big news of the night.
13: Oh.
0: And that is that Charles Leclerc Ferrari won the Grand Prix last night. Oh. George Russell from Mercedes second and Lewis Hamilton from Ferrari third.
13: Steve.
0: Yeah, that should have been the lead story. Ferrari won a Grand Prix.
13: And the assistant captain, Bailey Kubera, says it was a massive weekend.
0: This is for the other thing too, in the FIFA World Cup, we've got Brazil and Norway getting underway in about 7 minutes' time. Mexico and England play at 10 o'clock this morning, and then tomorrow, this is going to be a cracker of a match, Portugal play Spain at 5 o'clock tomorrow morning. That's going to be the big one. Thank you, mate. That's what's making sport news this morning.
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0: It's International Kissing Day today. Don't expect anything.
13: Oh.
0: National Fried Chicken Day. Oh, I had some fried chicken in the freezer. I cooked it last night. Oh. I should have left it till today.
13: Yeah.
0: Virtually hug a virtual assistant day. What does that mean? How do you hug something virtually? National Air Traffic Control Day, National Hand Roll Day. I think it's a sushi thing, isn't it?
13: Yeah.
0: Take your webmaster to lunch day. We don't have a webmaster. World Rural Development Day, that's an important one.
13: Yeah.
0: Umbrella Cover Day. Okay. I think my umbrella's got a cover on. It's in the car. Virgin Islands Day. Anyway, they're the days of the year. They're pretty boring this year. I found something this morning that is life-changing.
13: Okay.
0: So, I'm on this health kick and I'm, because of the mild diabetes, I try not to have sugar.
13: Yeah.
0: Breadcrumbs, right?
13: Yeah.
0: High in carbs. Pork crackle crumbs.
13: Ooh.
0: Why didn't I think of this? Crumbing my schnitzels in pork crackle rather than breadcrumbs.
13: I could get around that.
0: Like, this is just game changing. No, why? And I'm looking at you. Why have you not told me about this? 6255-1206. I want to know, why has no one told me about pork crackle crumbs before? I might have used. I somehow got conned into cooking dinner for my parish priest on Friday. This Friday coming, he's on holidays. Mm. Maybe there'll be pork crackle crumbs in the process. Yeah. Anyway, there you go. Should we look at some famous birthdays?
13: Of course.
0: All right, let's do that.

0: The one and only Bill Haley was born in Highland Park, Michigan on this day in 1925. He died rather young at 55 in 1981. Do you know who Bill Haley was?
1: No, unfortunately.
0: Really? Bill Haley and the Comets.
1: They had yes.
0: Massive hit with this.
1: Well, he led with that.
0: Oh, okay. Tenzin Gyatso is 91 today. Do you know who he is?
1: Sports.
0: No, the 14th Dalai Lama, the Tibetan religious leader. Yeah. At the age of two, he was regarded by the Tibetans as the reincarnation of the 14th Dalai Lama. He's not the 14th one. Carl Stefanovic's been in the news a bit. Remember when Carl Stefanovic interviewed the Dalai Lama and made the joke? Yeah.
2: The Dalai Lama walks into a pizza shop.
3: Cosa shop?
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2: Pizza?
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2: 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And says, can you make me one with everything?
3: Hmm. What's that?
0: Yeah, that went down like a lead balloon. Because there's a lot of pizza shops in the mountains of Tibet, of course.
1: Of course, yeah.
0: We'll do a few more of these later on. Thank you, mate. 6255-1206, the number. 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
14: It's 6 degrees in Canberra, but feels like 3. Cloudy today and a top of 13. From the Capital Radio Newsroom, good morning. I'm Tia Priest-Willamott. The Prime Minister is expected to sign a security agreement with Fiji in an effort to counter China's influence in the region. Anthony Albanese has touched down in the country and will later travel to the Solomon Islands as part of a diplomatic blitz. He'll host Tonga and PNG in Brisbane on Wednesday before capping it off with a visit from the Indian Prime Minister. An increased number of incidents involving parents are being reported at ACT public schools. James Wybrow explains.
4: The Canberra Times reports that public school staff reported cases of parents and community members harassing, verbally abusing or threatening them three times a day in 2025. Public schools are dealing with an average of 155 occupational violence incidents from parents or other individuals per school term, or about 15 a week in 2025, according to data from the ACT Education Directorate. 245 violence reports involving parents and other individuals have already been reported this year. Abuse is not limited to parents either, with multiple public school teachers telling the Canberra Times student behaviour has significantly deteriorated in recent years. James Wybrow, Capital Radio News.
14: A decision to pause the Community Road Safety Grants program has been met with criticism from road safety experts. The $200,000 grant program, funded by the Road Safety Community Fund, has been paused for a year by the ACT government to align future funds with the new ACT road safety framework. Lachlan McIntosh, road safety expert, says it's surprising that they suspended the fund.
15: The money goes to small groups who do good things like KidSafe, groups that help with vulnerable people, or there's all sorts of community groups who want to do good road safety stuff, some programs in schools and things.
14: And Gungahlin's new community centre officially opens today after 14 months of construction. The $25 million centre features a range of inclusive spaces, creative studios, a gallery room, dance studio and a multi-purpose hall. Gungahlin Community Council President Henley Samuels says Gungahlin residents have been waiting for a facility like this.
16: It's going to be the social hub for Gungahlin, and it also has the kitchen, I believe, and it also has some rooms for classes, workshops, indoor and outdoor spaces as well. So it'd be a great community, been longing for a long time. Finally, ACT government has done something about it.
17: The latest finance report.
14: The Dow Jones is up 594 points this morning at 52,900. Gold is selling at 4,174, and one Australian dollar is buying 69.41 US cents.
17: Sports update.
14: It's curtains for the Brumbies Super W season, going down in their final match at home to the Western Force 36-20. The Brumbies were on the back foot early, losing hooker Tania Naden to the sin bin in the opening moments, and was never able to claw back momentum from the Force. Captain Sio Kopesi-Palu says it was a disappointing result.
18: We know that throughout the week we've been building something, and then ultimately, at the end of the day, like the game that we produce at the end of the week is the result that, you know, people kind of build off on. So yeah, we are disappointed with the result, but we know that there's some positives to take away.
14: The loss leaves the Brumbies in fifth, missing the finals by 2 points. And in the NRL, the Dolphins have gone down to the Knights in a 13-12 narrow defeat. The loss broke the Finns' 8-game win streak. In the earlier game, the Eels downed the Sea Eagles 23-14. And that's the latest from the Capital Radio newsroom.
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20: Morning, I'm Brooke Shane with the latest Canberra traffic around the State Circle. Looking good. Your travel time now from Queanbeyan to Canberra Avenue. Take you 13 minutes. Capitol Hill, continuing roadworks around the State Circle. Southbound from Perth Avenue to Melbourne Avenue. There's no excess. Travelling on the State Circle southbound from the Capitol Circle as a result. Expect outbound delays on the Commonwealth Avenue with bridge renewal works underway. There's only one lane open each way over the bridge. DQ, we've also got ongoing roadworks. Monero Highway at Lanyon Drive with northbound lane closures in place there. The census is coming this August. You'll get instructions soon on what to do. 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If you see anything on the road, call 1300 545 082.
19: 2CC weather. Alexander Watson Insulation. Canberra's cold. Your house doesn't have to be.
14: Cloudy conditions today and 13 degrees. A morning frost, then sunny tomorrow and 14. Similar conditions on Wednesday and a top of 13. Then 13 again and a cloudy day after another morning frost on Thursday. Right now it's 6 in Mitchell, 6 in Manuka, and it's 7 degrees in MacArthur.
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0: It's 6:07 on this Monday, the 6th of July. I was just looking at a funny social media post, and there's this barbecue, American barbecue style place in Melbourne that has said that they're now only going to offer their products as a digital download, so you can download a beef rib and a sense of satisfaction to go with it. Speaking of barbecue, a former colleague of ours, Scotty Masters, has got a barbecue joint here in Canberra now, and I saw on his social media that he's got this giant smoker being built that's, I think, 8 metres long. It looks magnificent, and apparently opening a new place out of Majura Park, but we might get Scotty on for a chat about that. Australia's major residential real estate markets are experiencing a severe downturn. Weekly auction clearance rates dropping to rare lows. Comprehensive data compiled over the last week reveals that less than half of all properties put to auction across the country successfully found a buyer. The sudden slump highlights a profound shift in leverage from sellers to increasingly cautious buyers. Well, isn't it great that a government has tanked the property market? 6255 1206.
13: On 2CC Breakfast with Stephen Senatiempo. Petrol Price Watch.
0: Costco's got the cheapest unleaded today at $1.59.7. That's gone up, hasn't it? It was $1.52 last week. The Metro Barrier Street Fishwick, $1.61.9. 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
13: On 2CC Breakfast with Stephen Senatiempo, Star Trekking with Dr. Brad Tucker.
0: He is an astrophysicist and cosmologist based at Mount Stromlo Observatory. It's been a while since we've spoken to Dr. Brad. Good morning, mate.
24: Hey, how's it going, Stephen?
0: Very, very well. Now, I saw a report on social media last night that the Aurora Australis, or the Southern Lights, were visible as far north as Canberra over the weekend, and I thought, I didn't see it on your social media, so I'm going to reach out and see if it's true.
24: Yeah, look, it was one of these storms where it was on the weaker side, so we've had some really big storms in the past, it was a really decent one, and it was a bit better than expected, and this is one of the tricks, I think, with some of the solar storms, that they're a bit hard to predict just how good or how visible it was. And so some people definitely saw it. You know, we've had some really great storms in the past year or two. It wasn't as strong as those.
0: Yeah.
24: But for people who were quite dedicated and got a really dark spot, they were able to pick it up on their camera.
0: Because we're a bit closer to the moon at the moment, so I imagine the brightness of the moon would have been an issue too.
24: Yeah, yeah, we're just past full moon, so you know, so as the moon started to rise, it really started to wash out the sky and make it really hard to see. So that was the other trick, right? You know, it's kind of like wine; you have to have the right conditions. You know, yeah. You need a good year, and part of that is the moon. And so when you do have a nice bright moon, well, it's cool to look at, but it means those fainter things like the aurora, which is already a bit tricky to see, can get washed out.
0: Now, you and I talk about space junk quite a bit whenever we chat, because there's a lot of it going on around in the atmosphere and orbiting the Earth. But six mysterious space balls washed up on a beach in Townsville.
24: Yeah, so this happened over the weekend, and these tanks washed up on a Townsville beach. Now, there was a bit of a worry about this, and it did seem to be that these tanks were what we call pressurized fuel tanks made of hydrazine. So hydrazine is the gas used in a lot of spacecraft, so or satellites.
0: Right.
24: That is what helps it steer, right? So you go into Earth, or you can go to Earth's orbit, you need to steer. So you're not talking about the rocket that takes the satellite or whatever up. You're talking about the propulsion system for the satellite itself. Now, the problem with hydrazine is, well, firstly, it has lots of energy and it's lightweight. Those are two critical things, but they are carcinogenic. It's actually a pretty nasty substance. So when this landed or washed up on the beach, it was believed to be these hydrazine tanks. So this triggered an emergency cleanup and response because of the potential risk. You know, you just don't want someone randomly finding it and then playing with it and testing it.
0: Yeah, okay. So where do these things come from?
24: So, well, this is the interesting question. So there was multiple of them found. The average satellite, I mean, a lot of the satellites we build now have tiny propulsion systems because of how miniaturized satellites are. Even large satellites will have maybe two tanks. The fact that there are multiple tanks that washed up is a bit of an interesting one. So it could have been from multiple satellites. That is possible, that multiple satellites came down, but you wouldn't even expect it from one large one. The other option it possibly could be is the last part of the rocket. So rockets have multiple stages. So the bottom part of the rocket, the main bit that does all the flames and, you know, goes up in the sky, that doesn't use hydrazine. But the last stage often does, kind of, which gives it the last push into space, and that immediately comes back down. So that could have been it as well. So there's a bit of work to do to figure out exactly where it came from and who it belonged to. The other thing is it was intact. So you do believe that if it was re-entering the Earth's atmosphere, most of these things break apart. Even if they don't fully burn up, they break apart.
0: Yeah.
24: The fact that it was intact means it probably didn't survive or probably didn't go through re-entry. So whatever the case was, is it kind of fell back to Earth quickly before going into orbit. So maybe it was part of a rocket launch.
0: So the thing I love about this is we're actually involved in this investigation here in Canberra. The Space Agency's National Situation Room is working on this.
24: Yeah, and there are protocols and treaties that govern both the return of objects with what you have to do for these sorts of things. And, you know, and in fact, even on the police scanner when it happened, they said, oh, it looks like it's hydrazine from a spacecraft. Now, I don't expect the average police person, you know, no offense, to understand what, you know, a propulsion system in a satellite looks like. And that also gave us clues that it was actually labeled accordingly because the substance is dangerous. They do label it accordingly if people come into contact with it. So if that washed up on the beach. Now, it has been dealt with. They have cleaned it up. But, yeah, now they have to work with identifying it. And then there are some interesting decisions. If there are costs or things associated with this? Do they pursue those costs from that country? That's part of the discussion. Now, it seems like it was probably relatively minor, so they wouldn't, but there have been cases. There was a famous one in the 70s where a nuclear-powered Russian satellite crashed into Canada and cost them millions of dollars to clean up, and then they decided to pursue that, you know, the cost from the Russians at the time.
0: Yeah, okay. Because at the moment, we think it's either going to be Elon Musk's fault or the Russians, so I guess we'll continue to keep an eye on the investigations. Brad, always good to talk to you. We'll catch up again soon.
24: Thanks, Stephen.
0: Dr. Brad Tucker from Mount Stromlo Observatory. It is almost 16 past six.
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6: A political expert believes both Iran and the United States do not have an appetite to extend the war.
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26: An increased number of incidents involving parents are being reported at ACT public schools. A decision to pause the Community Road Safety Grants program has been met with criticism from road safety experts. And Gungahlin's new community centre officially opens today after 14 months of construction. And in sport, it's curtains for the Brumbies Super W season, going down in their final match at home to the Western Force, 36-20.
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20: Morning, I'm Brooke Sheen with the latest Canberra traffic. Your travel time from the Monaro Highway is looking good into Hume and Highmarsh Drive into Simonston. That'll take you just under 10 minutes. Traffic building through Woden Valley as well, Yamba and Highmarsh Drive all directions. Expect outbound delays with bridge renewal works underway for Commonwealth Avenue as only one lane open each way over the bridge. It's travelling through Hume. Just watch out with ongoing roadworks on the Monaro Highway at Lanyard Drive with northbound lane closures in place. Have you heard? 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
0: It's 20 minutes past 6, 6255 1206, the number if you want to join us this morning. Expecting clouds yielding to sun later today with a high of 12 degrees. Tonight it's going to be cold though, clear with a low of minus 1. Right now it's cloudy and 6 degrees but feels like 4 degrees. Tomorrow, some hazy sunshine with a top of 14 degrees. Hazy sun and 13 Wednesday, mostly cloudy Thursday on 13 on Thursday, and decreasing clouds on 13 on Friday. The forecast seems to be changing every time. Now we've got rain on Saturday and Sunday before we get sunny again next week. Goodness me. Let's have a look at what's happening in Europe this morning.
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0: Well, Russian President Vladimir Putin and US President Donald Trump held a business-like 90-minute phone call where Trump offered assistance to help broker peace and end the war in Ukraine, because that's gone so well every other time he's tried. Charles Leclerc has won the British Grand Prix, finishing ahead of the field under a safety car. Of course, the Ferrari driver winning the race, George Russell from Mercedes coming in second, Lewis Hamilton from Ferrari coming third. So a Ferrari 1-3, which was great. And Oscar Piastri, I think, came in 10th or something like that. No, it was late, lower down. He didn't score any points, but yeah. Exceptional summer heat waves continue across the continent. Spain bracing for red alerts as temperatures threaten to climb up to 44 degrees Celsius. Now that is proper hot. This 37 rubbish they were going on with last week. No, 44 is proper hot. And reports have been confirmed that Prince Harry will visit London without Meghan Markle. Is she still Meghan Markle, though, or is she the Duchess of... Well, I like to call them the Duke and Duchess of Montecito, but anyway. Yeah, apparently Princess Meghan, the Duchess, and their children are going to stay home due to changes in taxpayer-funded security arrangements. Of course, he doesn't want to be a royal but still wants all the perks. And massive civil demonstrations occurred across Europe overnight, including major anti-far-right protests aimed at disrupting the AfD party conference in Germany, alongside separate large-scale pink flamingo demonstrations in Albania. Who doesn't love a pink flamingo? That's what's happening in Europe this morning. On this day in 1952, and just to show you how up-to-date we are with things here in Canberra, trams ran for the final time in London. And we're ripping up and destroying our economy to build another one point something kilometres of tram here.

0: Yes, Road to Nowhere. Shout out to our own Road to Nowhere, that is the shiny red tram, because trams stopped running in London on this day in 1952, and we think it's a good idea to start now. Waka. 6255 1206, the number if you want to join us. 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It's 27 and a half past six.
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9: It's 6 degrees in Canberra, but feels like three. Cloudy today and a top of 13. From the Capital Radio Newsroom, good morning. I'm Tia Priest-Willamott. The Prime Minister is expected to sign a security agreement with Fiji in an effort to counter China's influence in the region. Anthony Albanese has touched down in the country and will later travel to the Solomon Islands as part of a diplomatic blitz. He'll host Tonga and PNG in Brisbane on Wednesday before capping it off with a visit from the Indian Prime Minister. An increased number of incidents involving parents are being reported at ACT public schools. James Wybrow explains.
10: The Canberra Times reports that public school staff reported cases of parents and community members harassing, verbally abusing or threatening them three times a day in 2025. Public schools are dealing with an average of 155 occupational violence incidents from parents or other individuals per school term, or about 15 a week in 2025, according to data from the ACT Education Directorate. 245 violence reports involving parents and other individuals have already been reported this year. Abuse is not limited to parents either, with multiple public school teachers telling the Canberra Times student behaviour has significantly deteriorated in recent years. James Wybrow, Capital Radio News.
9: A decision to pause the Community Road Safety Grants program has been met with criticism from road safety experts. The $200,000 grant program, funded by the Road Safety Community Fund, has been paused for a year by the ACT government to align future funds with the new ACT road safety framework. Lachlan McIntosh, road safety expert, says it's surprising that they suspended the fund.
11: The money goes to small groups who do good things like KidSafe, groups that help with vulnerable people, or there's all sorts of community groups who want to do good road safety stuff, some programs in schools and things.
9: And Gungahlin's new community centre officially opens today after 14 months of construction. The $25 million centre features a range of inclusive spaces, creative studios, a gallery room, dance studio and a multi-purpose hall. Gungahlin Community Council President Henley Samuels says Gungahlin residents have been waiting for a facility like this.
12: It's going to be the social hub for Gungahlin, and it also has the kitchen, I believe, and it also has some rooms for classes, workshops, indoor and outdoor spaces as well. So it'd be a great community, been longing for a long time. Finally, ACT government has done something about it.
1: The latest finance report.
9: The Dow Jones is up 594 points this morning at 52,900. Gold is selling at 4,174, and one Australian dollar is buying 69.41 US cents.
1: Sports update.
9: It's curtains for the Brumbies Super W season, going down in their final match at home to the Western Force 36-20. The Brumbies were on the back foot early, losing hooker Tania Naden to the sin bin in the opening moments, and was never able to claw back momentum from the Force. Captain Sio Kopesi-Palu says it was a disappointing result.
13: We know that throughout the week we've been building something, and then ultimately, at the end of the day, like the game that we produce at the end of the week is the result that, you know, people kind of build off on. So yeah, we are disappointed with the result, but we know that there's some positives to take away.
9: The loss leaves the Brumbies in fifth, missing the finals by 2 points. And in the NRL, the Dolphins have gone down to the Knights in a 13-12 narrow defeat. The loss broke the Finns' 8-game win streak. In the earlier game, the Eels downed the Sea Eagles 23-14. And that's the latest from the Capital Radio newsroom.
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14: Morning, I'm Brooke Sheen with the latest Canberra traffic. On the Federal Highway this morning, getting a good run both directions out of the capital to Collector and towards the Hume Highway. Just a reminder, alpine conditions in the Snowy Mountains and Kosciuszko National Park. Chains must be carried in the park throughout winter at all times. Into Queanbeyan roadworks down on Monaro Highway, that's closed in both directions between Lowe and Atkinson Streets. To Theodore, looking good for the Monaro Highway southbound if you're headed out of the capital this morning, no problems. The census is coming this August. You'll get instructions soon on what to do. In the census, every answer matters, authorised by the Australian Bureau of Statistics Canberra. If you see anything on the roads, call 1300 545 082.
3: 2CC weather. Alexander Watson Insulation. Canberra's cold. Your house doesn't have to be.
9: Cloudy conditions today and 13 degrees, a morning frost, then sunny tomorrow and 14, similar conditions on Wednesday and a top of 13, then 13 again and a cloudy day after another morning frost on Thursday. Right now it's 6 in Mitchell, 6 in Manuka and it's 7 degrees in MacArthur.
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2: 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Every day of every week, we keep Canberrans informed through our local reporting and nationally via the impeccable resources of Australian Associated Press.

to government were talking about it. They say this targeted operational halt was required to safely execute complex works on the tracks and electrical networks. Now, the critical construction window focuses directly on the highly anticipated extension of the light rail network from the city centre down toward Commonwealth Park. Of course, a distance that you can generally walk fairly comfortably, but we'll spend billions on it. Crews utilised the closure to install complex track components and upgrade existing alignment infrastructure. These engineering works represent a vital milestone in connecting the northern suburb directly with major central parklands. And the sooner this bloody thing is over, the better, because businesses in Civic are going broke. We'll talk more about this with Greg Harford from the Business Chamber later. Now, they say to minimise the impact on thousands of daily commuters, a comprehensive fleet of rail replacement buses was deployed. The replacement buses operated continuously in both directions, mirroring the standard light rail timetable and stopping points as closely as possible. In other words, they probably had to go slower than they normally do because we know the buses move quicker than the tram. Transport marshals were positioned at major hubs to assist passengers with scheduling adjustments. In other words, we've stuffed up your morning. We're here to smile at you while we stuff up your morning. The ACT government confirmed that the extensive weekend works wrapped up successfully and on schedule. Full regular light rail services are confirmed to resume normal operations today. Commuters have been thanked for their patience as the capital executes these major long-term public transport upgrades. I hate it when they tell you they thank you for your patience, because what else are you going to do? Like, you know, anyway. In the FIFA World Cup at the moment, the game between Norway and Brazil is underway. There's about 40 minutes gone. It's still nil all. Norway did score a breakaway goal very early in the piece, about 3 minutes in, but it was deemed offside. And it was offside, but it was just a beautiful setup, a well-constructed goal that shows that Brazil, always, as always, really, really good at attack, not so good at defence. Look, sadly, the Socceroos are out of the World Cup after that penalty shootout against Egypt. Now, all of the instant experts, and this is the one thing I hate about, as a huge football fan, I love football. And I hate that every 4 years, everybody somehow becomes an expert on the game that they will never watch again until the next World Cup rolls around. And then if the Socceroos don't qualify, they won't watch that either. So everybody's become an expert and talked about Tony Popovich's management of the penalty shootout. Penalty shootouts are a lottery. Anything could have happened. What we should be talking about is the tactical failures during the game, because there were opportunities for us to win. We'll talk about to Stephen Payos a little bit later on this morning. But I did get an email from Michael who says, thanks for your updates on the World Cup and the ruse on your show. You are one of the few stations talking about it, which I've got to say I find strange, Michael, because the FIFA World Cup is the single biggest sporting event in the world. It's bigger than the Olympics. So why wouldn't we be talking about it? I mean, I'm a football fan, so I'm going to talk about it anyway, but he said, we'll be cheering on the Tillies in the women's tournament next year. Also, can you let us footy fans know the latest about a new men's team in the capital, part of the A-League? I think an announcement is coming this month or next. Yeah, look, I have been following that up behind the scenes and I don't have an update yet, but I will do my best to get one this week for you. He said, maybe you could interview some of those involved once it's all set up. Well, I have interviewed the bid leader, Michael Cajano, several times, and I will reach out to him again and see what we can do. He says, really enjoy listening to your breakfast program from overseas. Michael, can you let us know where you are? Because I know Anthony listens from London, but I'd love to know where you are. 6255-1206 is the number. Yeah, look, the Socceroos, I think they did us proud. We've got the cattle. We just didn't have the tactical nous to get through. And look, I've got to say, I think we probably would have lost against Argentina had we got through. And I think Egypt will lose to Argentina when they play. I think it's tomorrow or the next day. Lionel Messi, he's about three paces slower than he's ever been, but my goodness, he's still the very best in the world. He's no Maradona, despite the fact that people say, oh, he's the best, he's better than Maradona. People forget when they talk about, and I know I'm banging on about football here, but people talk about Messi and Cristiano Ronaldo and Neymar and, oh, you know, greatest of all time, etc. They forget players like Ronaldinho, Roberto Baggio, the original Ronaldo, or the real Ronaldo, as I like to call him, the Brazilian striker, Rivaldo. There were so many great players that we just seem to have forgotten about. And then, of course, the greatest of all time, Diego Maradona, and the second greatest of all time,

0: Pele. And then beyond that, there was players like Eusebio and Franz Beckenbauer and Johan Cruyff. And anyway, we're going back way back. All right, let's talk about some other sport. Andrew's here.
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2: The Blues have arrived in Brisbane ahead of the State of Origin decider at Suncorp Stadium. Ethan Strange will have to get through a full training session today if he is to play on Wednesday. Australia has won the Women's T200 World Cup after winning their final against England by 7 wickets at Lord's. And Essendon has lost its 11th AFL game in a row after falling to St Kilda.
0: Wow.
2: 117 points to 50 at Marvel Stadium, Melbourne.
0: Well, Brent Ford, who used to work here, will be happy because he's a St Kilda fan. And Mirko Milic from Canberra Toyota, who I think is back in the country. Mirko, if you're listening, St Kilda got a win. But if you're a Dons fan, wow. Mm. I was watching – look, I don't really follow the AFL, but there was a game, I think it must have been the Gold Coast and Collingwood. And there was like a massive all-in brawl.
2: Oh.
0: Yeah, it was interesting. I didn't think they had it in them. 6255 1206. We'll have a look at finance after the break. It is 16 minutes to 7.
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6: An increased number of incidents involving parents are being reported at ACT public schools. A decision to pause the Community Road Safety Grants program has been met with criticism from road safety experts. And Gungahlin's new community centre officially opens today after 14 months of construction. And in sport, it's curtains for the Brumbies Super W season, going down in their final match at home to the Western Force, 36-20.
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7: Morning, I'm Brooke Sheen with the latest Canberra traffic into Fishwick. A steady run both directions for the Narrick Highway, approaching Bielago Avenue past the airport as well. Mandurah Parkway getting a good run northbound approaching the Federal Highway. Travel time from Queanbeyan out to Bungendore via Kings Highway will take you 21 minutes this morning. Just a reminder, alpine conditions in the Snowy Mountains and Kosciuszko National Park. Chains must be carried in the park throughout winter. To Cube this morning, ongoing roadworks on the Narrick Highway at Lanyard Drive with northbound lane closures in place. 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If you see anything on the roads, call 1300 545 082.
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0: 6255 1206. It is 11 minutes to 7 o'clock. Got an email from Noel, who says, talking about trams, the last one ran in Sydney in February 1961. Yeah, but they have now got trams again, Noel, or light rail. As we apparently are supposed to call it these days, because if you call it something else, it's, yeah, anyway, moving right along. They are trams. Let's be honest about it. Let's have a look at some finance this morning.
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0: The All Ordinaries are up 1.31% to 9,048. 0.3. The S&P ASX 200 also up 1.37% to 8,844.4. The S&P 500 is flat at 7,483.24. The gold spot price is up marginally 0.02%, $4,175.02 per ounce, US that is. The Brent crude oil price is up 0.45% to $72.12 per barrel. And the iron ore spot price is down slightly, 0.36% to $97.99 US per tonne. So that is what's making finance news this morning. Scott Phillips will be back with us at the end of the month. A couple of interesting things happened on this day in history, which I will share with you. John Lennon, at 16, met Paul McCartney, 15, at St Peter's Church Fete in Liverpool on this day in 1957. On the same day in 1964, the Beatles' film A Hard Day's Night had its royal premiere in London.

0: The Beatles and Hard Day's Night here on 1206 2CC. The film A Hard Day's Night had its royal premiere in London on this day in 1964.
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0: Now, the Prime Minister is on a diplomatic mission to Fiji and the Solomon Islands to cement Australia's regional partnerships. The high-profile Pacific tour takes place directly ahead of the crucial Pacific Island Forum leaders meeting scheduled for Palau. The visit underscores Canberra's intensified focus on regional stability and traditional alliances amid growing geopolitical competition. Now, the centrepiece of this itinerary is the formal finalisation of the landmark Vuvale Union Agreement between Australia and Fiji, named after the Fijian word for family. The wide-reaching treaty is designed to substantially deepen security and defence cooperation between the two nations and will establish clearer frameworks for joint military training, maritime surveillance and coordinated disaster response efforts. Australia's defence officials have openly acknowledged that the region is currently undergoing a period of permanent contest regarding strategic influence. China has continued to aggressively expand its policing presence and economic ties with various Pacific nations. By securing this Vuvale Union, Australia aims to reinforce its position as the principal security partner of choice for its immediate neighbours. So let's hope that that all works out. The upcoming discussions are also going to address critical regional challenges, including climate change mitigation, sustainable economic development and maritime boundary protection. The meetings in Honiara will focus similarly on reassuring local leadership of Australia's long-term commitment to infrastructure funding and civic security support. The outcomes of this tour are expected to set the tone for a broader regional forum next month, which leads me to a broader conversation about foreign aid. And there'll be people out there, and it'll be a, you know, it's the view of those that are now rusted onto one nation. They go, oh, we need to stop foreign aid and then we can pay for everything. Well, foreign aid equates to about $4 billion a year. It's a drop in the bucket. Consider that we're spending, you know, $80 billion on health. But that $4 billion does buy us some security. I mean, if we can convince these Pacific nations to actually deal with us rather than deal with China, well, we save ourselves a lot of headaches down the track. And, you know, maybe we spend too much of it in some areas. I don't know. I mean, I don't look that closely at it. But this view that we have, if we stop foreign aid, that'll solve all of our problems. Well, it doesn't make a lot of sense. Let's have a look at some famous birthdays.

0: Gene Chandler is 89 today, the American singer. His biggest hit was in 1962 with the Decore song.
1: Duke of Earl, Duke, Duke, Duke of Earl, Duke, Duke, Duke, Duke of Earl, Duke, Duke, Duke of Earl.
0: Ian Leslie's 84, the Australian journalist. He was one of the originals on 60 Minutes. From 1977 to 1989, went on to form a production company specialising in corporate communications. There you go. The one and only Burt Ward is 81, born Burt Jervis Jr. in California. He, of course, played Robin in the 60s television series Batman.

0: Oh, who could forget that? I used to love it. It was on at about 4 o'clock in the afternoon when we used to get home from school. There was some great shows, and I can't remember what days they were, but Batman, Gilligan's Island, I think it was called Tomorrowland, or it was one of those, there was one other one. Oh, and Scooby-Doo. They were the shows we used to watch, and Skippy was early in the morning, and did we watch Skippy in the afternoons when we got home from school? I can't remember. Skippy's still on now. When I get into the studio, sometimes it's on, and it is dated really, really badly. Anyway, I love Batman. Burt Ward, of course, is Robin, and Adam West, who's now no longer with us, as Batman. We'll catch up with Terry Barnes after the break for our daily dose of common sense. We'll talk true crime with Duncan McNabb, and then we'll talk to Michael Shoebridge as well, 2:30 to 7.
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10: It's 5 degrees in Canberra, but feels like one. Cloudy conditions today and a top of 13. From the Capital Radio Newsroom, good morning. I'm Tia Priest-Willamott. More than 500 staff have launched a surveillance blitz across New South Wales to locate infected wild birds to prevent the spread of H5N1 bird flu. The Emergency Animal Disease Committee has recommended poultry farmers temporarily house free-range birds indoors. The public is being urged to keep pets away from wildlife and to immediately report any sick or dead birds to the biosecurity hotline. Dr. Carol Booth from the Invasive Species Council says just because the ACT is inland, that doesn't mean we're protected.
11: It's a very mobile virus. It's jumped from sub-Antarctic islands that are more than 6,000 kilometres apart. So because it travels with wildlife, you can't be complacent.
10: Federal police warn international cartels are using genetically modified plants to dramatically boost cocaine production. Officers say the refined plants yield more crops per year, helping drive global supply to record-breaking highs. The AFP recently busted 2.7 tonnes of the drug found hidden at a property in Sydney's west. The Australian government has made it easier for Canberrans to access a new anaphylaxis treatment. Listed on the pharmaceutical benefits scheme last week, Neffy Adrenaline Nasal Spray works the same as an EpiPen without the need of injection. The listing means patients can access the treatment at a subsidised cost, something Connie Catalaris, Professor of Immunology and Allergy, says is a win for everyone.
12: It was over $100 on a private script. Now that it is listed on the PBS as of last Wednesday, people can get this on an authority script from their specialist or GP at usual script price. So it'll be equivalent to the injectable device we already have as far as cost is concerned.
10: And a humpback whale that became entangled in fishing gear off the New South Wales central coast over the weekend has now been freed. The 14 to 15 metre whale was first spotted in trouble about 200 metres offshore. New South Wales National Parks and Wildlife says favourable conditions and the use of drone footage all contributed to rapid and successful disentanglement operation.
9: The latest finance report.
10: The Dow Jones is up 594 points this morning at 52,900. Gold is selling at $4,174 an ounce, and one Australian dollar is buying 69.37 US cents.
9: Sports update.
10: In the ice hockey, the Canberra Brave have recorded back-to-back wins against the Sydney Bears. After a narrow 7-6 victory on Saturday, the Brave delivered a 7-3 win yesterday at the AIS. Assistant captain Bailey Kubara says it was a massive weekend.
13: Obviously, we're in the hunt for that first and second position there, so that closes the gap a little bit between us and Newcastle, I think. So it's good. Yeah, obviously things are starting to click.
10: In the NRL, the Knights have ended the Dolphins' eight-game winning streak with a 13-12 win. The result marks Newcastle's third straight win and moves the side to fourth on the ladder. Knights coach Justin Holbrook says his side handled themselves well in such a tight clash.
14: To get to 12-all just shows what great, I guess, grit the side's got and the will to win and the will to want to play for each other. And then to have Dill Brown, you know, kick his field goal the way he did and then the boys hold on is awesome. Yeah, so we're getting used to those tight wins, but the main thing is we're winning.
10: And Ferrari's Charles Leclerc has won the race at a drama-filled British Grand Prix. Oscar Piastri finished 11th. And that's the latest from the Capital Radio newsroom.
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15: Morning, I'm Brooke Sheen with the latest Canberra traffic. Looking good from Civic through to Belconnen via Barry Drive, Belconnen Way and Benjamin Way. 13-minute travel time, however, it is building around the city centre. The Parliament Triangle moving well for now all around the state circle, problem-free. Bit of outbound delays now for Kings Avenue through Barton, approaching Morshead Drive into Russell. And we'll have some outbound delays as well on Commonwealth Avenue with bridge renewal works underway as only one lane open each way over the bridge as a result. Be fair, pay your fare. 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If you see anything on the roads, call 1300 545 082.
9: 2CC weather. Alexander Watson Insulation. Canberra's cold. Your house doesn't have to be.
10: Cloudy conditions today and 13 degrees, a morning frost, then sunny tomorrow and 14, similar conditions on Wednesday and a top of 13, then 13 again and a cloudy day after another morning frost on Thursday. Right now it's 5 in Casey, 5 in Watson and 6 degrees in Torrens.
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3: It's 7 past 7 on this Monday, the 6th of July. We've talked about this before, and sadly, it won't be the last time we talk about it, but teachers and school principals here in the ACT are facing an escalating risk of occupational violence. They say they're experiencing unprecedented levels of, wait for it, verbal abuse, threats, and physical intimidation. Now, the stats around this are particularly frightening. Data reveals that ACT public schools recorded, on average, 155 parent-driven occupational violence incidents per term. So every term, 155 parents are behaving like pork chops. Now, the themes around this include, the union says reports are reporting a significant rise in teachers suffering verbal abuse, online torment, and direct threats from parents. Now, let's put this in perspective. Think back to when you were at school. If you legitimately got in trouble for something at school, you went home and you got in trouble again. Your parents didn't go marching down to the school blaming the teacher because you were a little, pardon my French, dickhead. Nowadays, first thing mum and dad do is go down and abuse the teacher and then see if little Johnny needs therapy. Well, we need to wake up to ourselves. Teachers need to be able to discipline children. Parents need to discipline children so that they're not behaving like this at school. Now, according to findings from the Australian Principal Occupational Health and Safety Wellbeing Survey, school leaders are bearing the massive brunt of this. So it's not even that teachers are going down, or parents are going down and having a go at the teacher, they're going down and having a go at the principal. 73.2% of surveyed principals reported being subjected to physical violence, and 75.6% had been threatened, often by parents acting out of entitlement. Well, isn't that a mouthful? Of course it's out of entitlement. And is there any wonder our kids have a sense of entitlement? Now, we're seeing teachers reporting frequently managing complex student meltdowns and dangerous physical outbursts. This is including chairs being thrown across the classroom, kids stabbing their peers with pencils, a sharp rise in schoolyard bullying, which has created volatile learning environments, severe cases involving choking, broken bones, sexual harassment and death threats. This is in schools, public schools here in the ACT. And female educators facing an escalating culture of targeted misogyny. Accounts reveal female staff being physically intimidated, propositioned, fair dinkum, and subjected to highly disruptive sexualized behaviour young male students. Now, we all might have had the hots for a female teacher when we were at school, but you wouldn't have acted on it or propositioned them. I mean, what is wrong with this? Which leads to the outcomes of this is teachers burning out or just saying we've had enough and we're walking away from the profession altogether and we wonder why we've got a shortage of teachers. It is absolutely extraordinary. And on top of that, we've got a union that's trying to bargain with the government and actually improve the lot of teachers here in the ACT and the government doesn't want to talk to them. Hence, unprecedented strike action in recent times. It's just not good enough. Let's get talking, Canberra.
23: I'm the unsilent majority, big man.
3: Oh, we need a dose of common sense after that policy and political consultant, former Howard government advisor, Terry Barnes. Terry, good morning.
24: Good morning, Stephen. I would go for six of the best myself.
3: Well, yeah. Brother Jude, actually, if you got six of the best when I was at Patrician Brothers, you got your name written on a strap and Brother Jude wrote my name on twice.
24: The fear of the cane was as good as the giving of the cane in my day, Stephen. It kept me in line. Just the fear of having, actually not just the cane, but just the fear of being singled out and disciplined.
3: Yeah. But the fear of going home to your parents and saying, I got in trouble at school today. Whereas now it's almost like you go home and brag about it, so mum and dad go down and threaten the principal.
24: Well, that's right, and I think it's actually important. It's not a problem just in the ACT, it's around Australia, and it's very important that we actually do back our teachers and do actually respect what they do, and it's really on parents to do exactly that.
3: I want to talk about politics because that is our usual topic. I have been saying for the better part of the last couple of years that the Liberal Party can turn things around. I'm now convinced that the Liberal Party nationally and in most jurisdictions is a spent force and it's time to start again because here in the ACT, I think they'll be reduced to an absolute rump at the next election. There's no direction, no policy, no appetite to win an election. New South Wales have decided they're going to self-destruct now because you've got the centre-left faction now slinging mud at others within the party and there's ICAC investigations resulting of that. Now, I don't think much is going to come of this ICAC thing, but it's already cost the careers of some people. And then in Victoria, we've got Cyclone Moira, as you've called her in your AFA piece, doing everything she can to derail Jess Wilson.
24: Yeah, Monsoon Moira.
3: Monsoon Moira, that makes more sense, yeah.
24: I love alliteration. But, yes. Well, let's start with Victoria. I mean, Victoria, Jess Wilson, the Liberal leader, is looking on track to form a strong majority government, or at least was until very recently. And then Moira Deeming, the rogue Liberal MP, comes along and accuses a colleague who happened to be a former leader in Matthew Guy of physical assault, and which was proved groundless when it was when CCTV footage was looked at. But then she's gone and now she's suing the Liberal Party to ensure that she can actually keep a seat. It's absolute mess. I mean, she has been a wrecking ball for 4 years. Part of it was not her fault. I mean, the original booting of her from the Liberal Party room was because the then leader, John Pseudo, did some absolutely stupid things in relation to, to a rally that was infiltrated by neo-Nazis. But she herself has always played for herself, not the team, and it's really gone on there. I likened her in the article to Jeff Boycott, who was a team player but never a team player.
3: Yeah.
24: But New South Wales, yes, as you say, all what's happening with ICAC, what's happening with factional wars, simply happening with the opinion polls. With I think the Liberals are now down around 16% compared to One Nation. It's a mess. And federally, Angus Taylor's trying hard, but he's not cutting through. But look, I think the common thread through all of this is the Liberal Party has forgotten what it stands for. It's forgotten what its founding principles were, particularly in relation to smaller government, lower taxation, and greater personal responsibility. It's conservative, but it's not conservative. It's liberal, but it's not liberal. It's just there. And I think for too long, the Liberals in all jurisdictions have focused on being in government as opposed to governing for a reason. And I think they've been found out One Nation with its shallow populism is actually riding the wave.
3: I think that there's a couple of problems here. Well, and you and I have discussed in the past, the quality of our politicians is not what it once was. The quality of our political advisers and staffers is not what it once was. And nor is the political commentariat. And I look at New South Wales as somebody that has intimate inside knowledge of what's actually going on there. And all of the reporting of it is so skewed from the truth, it's not funny. And I imagine the same thing happens in Victoria. Federally, we know that now. I mean, the giants of the press gallery are no longer with us. There are some exceptions to the rule. Chris Yuleman, I think, still does a fantastic job. But, you know, the Laurie Oakeses and the Paul Lynams and those kind of guys are no longer around anymore. It's a perfect storm of voters not actually really knowing what to do, and hence the rise of One Nation.
24: Yeah, that's a good point. I think our political class as a whole has failed. I mean, if we talk about the quality of candidates or the quality of MPs, I mean, I'll cite Moira Deeming again. I mean, she is a fifth-rate intellect doing a fifth-rate job. And that is common right across, I think, state politics. And maybe you get the second-tier people going into state politics, but it's also, I think, now infected federal politics. I mean, if you look at I think both sides, actually, but certainly looking at the Liberal Party, they've got a talent pool that's about as deep as a muddy puddle.
3: Yeah, well, Labor's not much better than that. But which leads me to my next point is that I know times have changed and political campaigning methods need to change and, you know, we do have other alternatives to traditional media. But politicians, and I've said this time and time again, forget banning 16-year-old kids from social media, ban politicians, because every time one of them pops up on social media, invariably, or one of these podcasts, They make an absolute fool of themselves, and we've had the Prime Minister recently do that on some podcast, trying to make himself look cool and makes himself look like an idiot. And I don't know if you've seen Mark Butler's social media lately. Goodness me.
24: Well, I haven't seen Mark Butler's, but I think I don't need to know anything about the Prime Minister's sex life. Thank you very much.
3: No, well, that's right. Yeah.
24: And certainly, I think the way he was led to talk about Kylie Minogue, I mean, I just think was disgraceful. I mean, the feminists who are out calling him out today are absolutely right. I mean, he's objectifying Kylie Minogue in a way that I think is shameful.
3: Yeah, look, it's just... I don't understand why, I do understand why he thinks what he thinks he's doing. I'm going to go and be like the cool kids. But it just diminishes the role of Prime Minister and the office of Prime Minister, but the role of our politicians to be involved in this kind of rubbish.
24: Well, that's right. I mean, Prime Ministers are statesmen as well as politicians. Hmm. And that means having a certain, I think the word is gravitas, doesn't it? In terms of their behaviour, what they say, but basically get down with the kids in the way that he did in that podcast and talk about his personal life and talk about, people he would like to shag. So I just think it was just conduct unbecoming. And look, his position at the moment is unassailable, and maybe that's what it reflects. He's so cocky, complacent and arrogant about where he's sitting thanks to the shenanigans on the right side of politics that he thinks he can get away with anything.
3: Yeah, absolutely extraordinary. And then we look at all of this. Support for One Nation seems to be waning a little bit, but a lot of people are rusted on now. And when you see the behaviour of their current members, what a shambles that is.
24: Well, that's right. I mean, I think Australia is in for a very rough ride, politically speaking. But, these people are actually governing us, and whether they're doing it now or they're aspiring to do it. And they're just, in terms of their standards, in terms of their behaviour, and in terms of the fact that, they see politics as a game rather than something that is important for all Australians. Mm. I wish I was living 60 years ago in the time of Menzies.
3: Oh, indeed. Good on you, mate. We'll catch up again next week.
24: Thanks, Stephen.
3: Terry Barnes back with us next Monday. It's 18 and a half past seven.
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25: More than 500 staff have launched a surveillance blitz across New South Wales to locate infected wild birds to prevent the spread of H5N1 bird flu. Federal police warn international cartels are using genetically modified plants to dramatically boost cocaine production. And a humpback whale that became entangled in fishing gear off the New South Wales central coast over the weekend has since been freed. And in sport, the Knights have ended the Dolphins' 8-game winning streak with a 13-12 win.
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8: Morning, I'm Brooke Sheen with the latest Canberra traffic around the State Circle. Looking good in all directions around the Parliament House. It's building as well for Parks Way, now eastbound to Commonwealth Avenue, approaching the City Hill. Stacking up in Canberra Central, Barry Drive, Marcus Clark Street, all directions around Vernon Circuit. Capitol Hill continuing works on State Circle southbound from Perth Avenue to Melbourne Avenue. No access now from State Circle southbound from Capitol Circle as a result there. 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
3: It's 23 past 7. After a cloudy start, we will get some sunshine later today with a high of 12 degrees, a low of minus 1 and a clear evening tonight. Right now, it's cloudy and 6 degrees, but feels like 3 degrees. I'm glad I'm in here. And if you're still in bed, you shouldn't still be in bed at this time of the morning, but if you are, I'd encourage you to stay there. 6255 1206.
15: On 2CC Breakfast with Stephen Sinatiempo. True Crime with Duncan McNabb.
3: He's a former police detective and now the best true crime author in the business. Duncan McNabb, good morning.
26: Good morning, Stephen.
3: Now, I know you spend quite a bit of time in Thailand because it has become like a mecca for Aussie criminals who are escaping, and it's a place of research for you. But this recent murder of this poor 17-year-old girl, allegedly by an Australian man, what a sordid affair.
26: It's utterly appalling. Unfortunately, you don't see crimes like this very often, but yeah, this poor kid, she's 17 years old, Miss Don Homia. She's picked up by a bloke on Jomtien Beach, which is just south of Pattaya. It's sort of, Pattaya's a decidedly seedy part of the world. Mm. She's picked up by him at 3:30 a.m. On the beachfront, back to her apartment, CCTV everywhere. And police allege that she's actually dead by 4 a.m. And he keeps her in his apartment for about 17 hours before he takes her body crammed into a suitcase, puts it on the back of his motorbike and dumps it on a fairly desolate place about 10 minutes away near a railway. Now, the cops did a great job on him. She was reported missing and there were some suspicions about what had happened. And they actually pinged him at Suvarnabhumi Airport the very early hours of Saturday morning, about, you know, a little over 24 hours away, pinged him trying to leave Bangkok to get to Australia on a Jetstar flight. By that stage, they only had suspicion of foul play, but they had a couple of other potential charges. 15 minutes after they stopped him getting on board the plane, they found her body. So great police work, but a very, very sordid crime. This poor kid, she's 17 years old, she weighed 40 kilos, and this big strapping bloke has allegedly strangled her to death. It's just awful.
3: Now, this bloke's at the infamous Bangkok Hilton facing the death penalty by lethal injection. Now, I've got it on good authority that Australian consular officials are only offering the bare minimum assistance, which, look, I'm happy that they don't offer any more than that.
26: Yeah, I think it's quite appropriate. I mean, these are terrible crimes. You don't want to... He, as an Australian citizen, sure, he's entitled to some basic advice, but that's about as far as it goes. You go away, you commit a crime in another jurisdiction, then I've got a fairly hard-line view on this. If you know what you're doing is wrong, but you commit that crime overseas, well, damned if I know what the Australian taxpayers should be paying to support you, frankly. Yeah.
3: And apparently all they're doing is saying, look, you need to get yourself a lawyer. Here's how you do it. I just want to touch on something else that I came across this morning that I'm sure you're across, but a major international sex trafficking syndicate has been dismantled following a multi-agency investigation targeting organised crime here in Australia. We're starting to get really good at this.
26: Yeah, we're getting better because, the electronic support that they have for these things, CCTV intercepts and all that sort of stuff helps. But it's also one of the great things that we're now doing more frequently is working with our overseas partners. Investigations are no longer stumble at the border. We've got that international reach. And I think the international police organisations are also more keen to support us as well. So that rivalry, poor communication that has marred so many investigations has improved markedly. And it's only in the last 10, 20 years that this has been happening with greater frequency. But advances in electronics, CCTV, electronic surveillance and all that sort of stuff helps enormously. But we're approaching this rather than saying, oh, this is our case to shine in. We're saying, here's a great opportunity for us all to do the right thing and get a great result globally. And these sex trafficking things have been running for a hell of a long time, and they need that global reach to make sure that people are protected and these things are thwarted.
3: Absolutely. Duncan, always good to talk to you, mate. We'll catch up again next week.
26: Thanks, mate. See
3: you. All the best. Duncan McNabb back with us next week to talk all things true crime. After the break, we're going to talk to Michael Shoebridge from Strategic Analysis Australia about the Defence Industrial Development Strategy, if it indeed it is a strategy. 28 past 7.
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4: It's 5 degrees in Canberra, but feels like one. Cloudy conditions today and a top of 13. From the Capital Radio Newsroom, good morning. I'm Tia Priest-Willamott. More than 500 staff have launched a surveillance blitz across New South Wales to locate infected wild birds to prevent the spread of H5N1 bird flu. The Emergency Animal Disease Committee has recommended poultry farmers temporarily house free-range birds indoors. The public is being urged to keep pets away from wildlife and to immediately report any sick or dead birds to the biosecurity hotline. Dr. Carol Booth from the Invasive Species Council says just because the ACT is inland, that doesn't mean we're protected.
5: It's a very mobile virus. It's jumped from sub-Antarctic islands that are more than 6,000 kilometres apart. So because it travels with wildlife, you can't be complacent.
4: Federal police warn international cartels are using genetically modified plants to dramatically boost cocaine production. Officers say the refined plants yield more crops per year, helping drive global supply to record-breaking highs. The AFP recently busted 2.7 tonnes of the drug found hidden at a property in Sydney's west. The Australian government has made it easier for Canberrans to access a new anaphylaxis treatment. Listed on the pharmaceutical benefits scheme last week, Neffy Adrenaline Nasal Spray works the same as an EpiPen without the need of injection. The listing means patients can access the treatment at a subsidised cost, something Connie Catalaris, Professor of Immunology and Allergy, says is a win for everyone.
6: It was over $100 on a private script. Now that it is listed on the PBS as of last Wednesday, people can get this on an authority script from their specialist or GP at usual script price. So it'll be equivalent to the injectable device we already have as far as cost is concerned.
4: And a humpback whale that became entangled in fishing gear off the New South Wales central coast over the weekend has now been freed. The 14 to 15 metre whale was first spotted in trouble about 200 metres offshore. New South Wales National Parks and Wildlife says favourable conditions and the use of drone footage all contributed to a rapid and successful disentanglement operation.
3: The latest finance report.
4: The Dow Jones is up 594 points this morning at 52,900. Gold is selling at $4,174 an ounce, and one Australian dollar is buying 69.37 US cents.
3: Sports update.
4: In the ice hockey, the Canberra Brave have recorded back-to-back wins against the Sydney Bears. After a narrow 7-6 victory on Saturday, the Brave delivered a 7-3 win yesterday at the AIS. Assistant captain Bailey Kubara says it was a massive weekend.
7: Obviously in the hunt for that first and second position there, so that closes the gap a little bit between us and Newcastle, I think. So it's good. Yeah, obviously things are starting to click.
4: In the NRL, the Knights have ended the Dolphins' 8-game winning streak with a 13-12 win. The result marks Newcastle's third straight win and moves the side to fourth on the ladder. Knights coach Justin Holbrook says his side handled themselves well in such a tight clash.
8: To get to 12-all just shows what great, I guess, grit the side's got and the will to win and the will to want to play for each other. And then to have Dill Brown, you know, kick his field goal the way he did and then the boys hold on is awesome. Yeah, so we're getting used to those tight wins, but the main thing is we're winning.
4: And Ferrari's Charles Leclerc has won the race at a drama-filled British Grand Prix. Oscar Piastri finished 11th. And that's the latest from the Capital Radio Newsroom.
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10: Morning, I'm Brooke Sheen with the latest Canberra traffic. Just slow down to take extra care out there with some foggy conditions. Just a reminder, alpine conditions are also in effect for the Snowy Mountains at Kosciuszko National Park. Don't forget, chains must be carried through the park in winter at all times. Capitol Hill continuing work. State Circle southbound from Perth Avenue to Melbourne Avenue. It's building through Woden Valley, Yamba Drive, all directions at High Marsh Drive and slowing past the hospital in both directions as well. To Theodore, a good run, Monaro Highway southbound if you're leaving the Capitol. 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If you see anything on the roads, call 1300 545 08.
9: 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Alexander Watson Insulation. Canberra's cold. Your house doesn't have to be.
4: Cloudy conditions today and 13 degrees. A morning frost, then sunny tomorrow and 14. Similar conditions on Wednesday and a top of 13. Then 13 again and a cloudy day after another morning frost on Thursday. Right now it's 5 in Casey, 5 in Watson and 6 degrees in Torrens.
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14: It's 23 minutes to 8 o'clock. I found it extraordinary last week when the Defence Industry Minister, Pat Conroy, delivered a speech to the National Press Club and talked about the fact that, we're blowing out all these procurement processes in defence and spending billions of dollars more than we should, but it's okay because it's nobody's fault and we'll just put another level of bureaucracy in. To talk about this, and amongst other things, is the founder and director of Strategic Analysis Australia, Michael Shoebridge. Michael, good morning.
15: Morning, Stephen. How are you?
14: I just get frustrated when we have a minister that comes out and says, look, you know, we've blown out all these billions of dollars. We've known it's been going on for ages.

0: is being taken out of their hands. It's just there's a new label on an existing bit of it. So Mr. Conroy says, oh, anyone that thinks this is an incredibly different reform hasn't read the detail. Well, the only details we have are underwhelming. Apparently, this big change in behaviour that will end multi-billion dollar patterns of waste is about a new armaments director who will report directly to him and a vice chief of the Defence Force who's going to set requirements. Well, we've had a defence materiel organisation before that could report to the minister directly. The current head of acquisition can report to the minister. So shuffling wire diagrams and telling us everything's magically different while telling us no individual has ever done anything wrong is ridiculous.
1: Now, the other issue here is, and this is something that, you know, I talk to small defence businesses here in Canberra all the time, and they all say the same thing, trying to deal with the military and getting their product, which is sometimes, well, in most cases, absolute world-class and best practice. It's, oh, well, you're not big enough. We're afraid you might fall over, so we're not going to buy your stuff. We'll buy a substandard product from overseas. But we're now labelling overseas businesses as Australian. So trying to determine how much Australian input is almost impossible too.
0: Yeah, well, again, Mr. Conroy trots out stats about how much is spent on sovereign Australian defence industries, but he includes as sovereign defence industries any company that has an Australian business number and could potentially sell products to defence. So that includes all the big foreign primes. Apparently, Lockheed Martin is an Australian sovereign company. Right. Apparently, BAE is one. And under his definition, even Huawei could be an Australian sovereign defence company, that Chinese telecommunications giant. So he has no understanding of how the Ukrainian defence industry works, which is about emphasising small creative companies like the ones you're talking about.
1: But the other thought, he announced what he called a major milestone in support of Australian defence industry jobs, and it equated to $22 million, which is, in defence terms, a drop in the bucket.
0: I think this shows the emptiness of his defence industry policy. For him to say that a $22 million set of grants to 60 small Australian companies is a major milestone for defence industry and jobs in Australia, this shows the absolute fraudulent nature of the policy, because that works out at about $367,000 per company. That's enough for maybe two employees if you don't pay them very well.
1: Yeah, well, I mean, I just find it, you know, I was reading through your post about this on social media, and I think the scary thing for me is that when I talk to defence analysts in the UK, they're in the exact same position that we are, and we're trying to rely on them to be a major pillar of this AUKUS agreement.
0: That is another very strange element. We've seen growing weakness in the UK defence industrial base, and that they're in a budget crisis over in UK defence industry now because of the government's spending priorities in the UK. But you're right, they're meant to be a key partner supplying our military, and they'll be struggling to supply themselves.
1: Just some question without notice, Michael. Are you across this story of this senior AFP commander that's backtracked on evidence that was given to the inquiry into the intelligence breaches in the lead-up to Bondi? We've got some serious problems here if indeed we don't actually know what really went wrong.
0: Well, I haven't seen that story, but I am very concerned that the agreements that security agencies and police agencies have signed the Royal Commission up to amount to a muzzling of the Royal Commission. So we may not hear key evidence. We may never see key recommendations out of this Royal Commission. And it's a contrast to the way previous Royal Commissions into intelligence agencies have operated, like the Hope Royal Commission that was incredibly transparent in its findings.
1: Yeah, absolutely frightening. Michael, always good to get your insights. Thanks for joining us this morning.
0: Thanks, Steve.
1: Michael Shoebridge is the founder and director of Strategic Analysis Australia. Let's have a look at some sports shorts.
2: On 2CC Breakfast with Stephen Sinatiempo. Sports shorts.
3: Australia has won its seventh Women's 2020 World Cup, beating England by 7 wickets.
1: Yeah, Sam, only the blokes were that good.
3: One day. Novak Djokovic has made Wimbledon history after beating Russia's

0: Roman Safulin, and Oscar Piastri has finished 11th at a Drama Field British Grand Prix.
1: Yep. And good on him too. Ferrari first and third, Mercedes second, Oscar Piastri. And I know we've got to talk about who came 11th because he's Australian.
0: Yeah.
1: Came 11th, yeah. Anyway, outside the points. Keep going. Yeah. That's all you got? Yeah, okay. All right. Let's have a quick look at get an update on the World Cup for a moment, because that game between Brazil and Norway is underway at the moment. 82 minutes gone. Norway are 1-0 up.
0: Oh.
1: So that's they scored that first one, and then it was disallowed in about the third minute.
0: All right.
1: And then at 10 o'clock, Mexico and England. That's going to be a hell of a match.
0: Mm.
1: But so far, Norway 1-0 up against Brazil with only about 8 minutes of regulation time left to go. Could be another tight finish. Who knows? Coming up after the break, we'll catch up with the member for Monero, Steve Wan, to talk Monero matters. We'll talk local politics with Mark Parton after 8 o'clock, and then we'll get a more detailed update on the FIFA World Cup with Stephen Payos from FIFA after 8 as well. It is 8:15.
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3: 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There was a chorus of cheers and applause from both chambers. The arrogance is breathtaking. The mismanagement is laughable, and this Prime Minister has got to go. Fancy celebrating controversial tax reforms, which will restrict negative gearing to new builds and remove the 50% capital gains tax discount from July of 2027. Anthony Albanese wouldn't have a clue.
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6: More than 500 staff have launched a surveillance blitz across New South Wales to locate infected wild birds to prevent the spread of H5N1 bird flu. Federal police warn international cartels are using genetically modified plants to dramatically boost cocaine production. And a humpback whale that became entangled in fishing gear off the New South Wales central coast over the weekend has since been freed. And in sport, the Knights have ended the Dolphins' 8-game winning streak with a 13-12 win.
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7: Morning, I'm Brooke Shearman. The latest Canberra traffic around the State Circle. Your travel time now from Queanbeyan via Canberra Avenue will take you 17 minutes. Problem free on the Monero Highway between Hume and Highmarsh Drive into Simonston. A reminder, alpine conditions in the Snowy Mountains and Kosciuszko National Park. Chains must be carried in the park throughout winter. Queanbeyan roadworks down there. Monero Street closed now in both directions between Lowe and Atkinson Streets. Hume, we've got all day roadworks on Monero Highway at Lanyard Drive with northbound lane closures in place through the site. Essential light rail works will be taking place across the city and inner north in July. 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If you see anything on the roads, call 1300 545082.
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1: It is 11 and a half minutes to 8 o'clock. Bruce from Monash says, I see we're having a test of the National Disaster SMS on the end of July for catastrophic floods, bushfires and cyclones, plus other CO2 disasters. But the Minister for Climate and his scientist mates say when Australia gets to net zero, we won't have any of these problems again. It will be utopia. So what a waste of money to set up an SMS disaster service. Yeah. Well, Bruce, I think we all know that it's not going to be a utopia and it's not going to be the end of all these disasters. So a pretty good idea that we actually give this system a bit of a test, in my view. He also says, keep up the good work calling out these dopey politicians. I enjoy your morning on the radio. Good on you, Bruce. Appreciate that. 6255 1206. Give us a call. 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You can also email us by heading to 2cc.net.au and clicking on the feedback icon. Lots to talk about this morning. We're going to catch up with psychologist and adjunct fellow at the Institute of Public Affairs, Claire Rowe, to talk about schools. She says they've become experts in emotion, not education. And I think that plays into what we've been talking about these violence against teachers lately. Now, as Terry Barnes said, this is a problem right across Australia, but it is worse here in the ACT than anywhere else for some reason. The level of violence that we see and the threats to teachers. And I'm getting my head around, we've got kids in our public schools sexually propositioning female teachers. I don't understand how we've gotten to where we are. 6255 1206 is the number. Give us a call. 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
1: One of my favourite songs, and I've got to say I first became aware of it during, I think it was Ghostbusters 2. The song featured pretty heavily. And then Jimmy Barnes did a cover of it for his Soul Deep album back in the 90s, but it was released on this day in 1965. It, of course, was originally by Jackie Wilson.

0: Jackie Wilson, Higher and Higher, recorded on this day in 1962 here on 1206 2CC. Just an update on the World Cup. I mean, this is extraordinary. Norway are now 2-0 up in extra time against Brazil. 2 minutes of extra time played so far. I'm not sure how much there is. I just went out and I was looking at a bit of the game in the last break, and Norway were completely outplaying Brazil, but Erling Haaland, their superstar, has scored both of those goals. There was a penalty that was disallowed in the 14th minute for Brazil due to VAR, and then there was, I think, in the third minute or just under 3 minutes in, Norway scored an outstanding goal, but it was deemed offside. But now Norway 2-0 up, 3 minutes of extra time played, so it looks like Brazil are out of the World Cup. Look, anything can happen, but at this stage, Norway going through. Absolute superstar like Erling Haaland. Good on him.
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0: All right, let's have a look at some famous birthdays.

0: The one and only Sylvester Stallone is 80 years old today. Born Michael Sylvester Stallone on this day in New York City, New York in 1946. Best known for playing Rocky, of course, and Rambo. He wrote, starred in, and financed the original Rocky movie. It won 3 Oscars, including Best Picture in 1976, the 9th Rocky film, or Creed 3, released in 2023, and a 5th Rambo film released in 2019. Of course, he's been in other movies like Tango and Cash, Judge Dredd, Cliffhanger, Stop or My Mum Will Shoot. I love that one. The Expendables films, and now recently in Tulsa King, the Taylor Sheridan TV series. Happy birthday, Sly. Fred Dreyer is 80 today, the American actor. He starred as Detective Sergeant Rick Hunter in Hunter. It was a bit of a spoof on Mike Hammer. I loved it. It was a great show. I think D.D. McCall was his partner. George W. Bush is also 80, the former President of the United States from 2001 to 2009 and son of George Herbert Walker Bush.
1: Those who think that they can say we're only going to have a stimulus package, but let's forget tax relief, underestimate. Just making sure you're paying attention.
0: He wasn't as stupid as people made him out to be. We'll do a few more of these later on. Coming up after the break, we'll talk local politics with ACT opposition leader Mark Parton. We'll talk World Cup with Stephen Payos. And we'll also catch up with Greg Harfer from the Business Chamber to talk about a survey that they've conducted of local businesses here in Canberra. 2:30 to 8.
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9: It's 5 degrees in Canberra, but feels like 1. Cloudy conditions today and a top of 13. From the Capital Radio Newsroom, good morning. I'm Tia Priest-Willamott. The national auction clearance rate has dropped below 50% for the third consecutive week as falling property prices keep buyers on the sidelines. Data shows the preliminary success rate hit just 49.8%. Experts say it's been worsened by recent interest rate hikes and the government's tax changes. But Labor MP Josh Burns has told Today he's confident the sector will recover.
10: Let's see how it goes over time, but I do think, you know, it is really important that the housing market needed something changed in it, because nobody was arguing how fantastic it was for first home buyers when the majority of young Australians were completely locked out of the housing market.
9: A road safety expert has slammed the ACT government's decision to pause the Community Road Safety Grants program. Funded by the Road Safety Community Fund, the $200,000 fund has been suspended for a year, with the government using the time to evaluate the effectiveness of the grant. But road safety expert Lachlan McIntosh says road safety groups rely on this money.
11: Small groups rely on those small grants, $10,000 or $15,000, $20,000 here and there, and that then leverages the work the government's doing. So there's a spin-off for the government in doing it. If you stop doing that, if you don't have continuous investment in road safety, things get worse.
9: A joint committee has been established to prepare for the 100-year anniversary of Parliament in Canberra. First held in 1927 in Old Parliament House, the committee will oversee planning and delivery of a program of events to commemorate the milestone. Member for Canberra Alicia Payne will sit on the committee alongside MPs and senators from around the country. Ms Payne says she's looking forward to working with committee members from across the Parliament and seeking Canberra's views and ideas to prepare for a year of celebrations and special events. Gungahlin's long-awaited community centre and youth hub officially opens today after hosting an open day over the weekend. Visitors were able to explore the $25 million centre's creative studios, inclusive spaces, gallery room, dance studio and multi-purpose hall. Henley Samuel, Gungahlin Community Council President, says the facility will be used by lots of diverse groups.
12: Hopefully this facility will cater for the community groups to come together. The youth groups can be utilising this as well.
9: And a Japanese space probe has flown by a near-Earth asteroid, testing technology that one day might help protect the planet from these rocks. Scientists are waiting to verify whether it fulfilled its mission of coming within 800 metres of the asteroid.
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9: Checking petrol prices, unleaded is $1.78 at the Ampol in Gungahlin. It's $1.77 at the 7-Eleven in Braddon, and it's $1.75 at the Metro in Farrer.
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9: The Dow Jones is up 594 points this morning at 52,900. Gold is selling at $4,174 an ounce, and one Australian dollar is buying 69.40 US cents.
14: Sports update.
9: The Brumbies Super W season has come to a heartbreaking end with their 36-20 loss to the Force not enough to make finals. A slow start cost the Brums once again, who trailed for the entire match despite some promising moments throughout the contest. Captain Sioka Pessi-Palu says the squad has the talent but just couldn't get the job done over the season. And that's the latest from the Capital Radio Newsroom.
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16: Morning, I'm Brooke Shane with the latest Canberra traffic. Around Canberra Central, it's filling up in all directions. Barry Drive, Marcus Clark Street. A very busy run as well. Northbourne Avenue, northbound approaching MacArthur Avenue. Stacking up Parks Way, eastbound past Commonwealth Avenue into Russell. That's very busy. Now outbound delays, Kings Avenue out of Barton, approaching Mooreshead Drive into Russell. Travel time on the Monero Highway from Highmast Drive to Simonston into Hume will take you now 10 minutes. 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
15: 2CC weather. Alexander Watson Insulation. Canberra's cold. Your house doesn't have to be.
9: Cloudy conditions today and 13 degrees. A morning frost, then sunny tomorrow and 14. Similar conditions on Wednesday and a top of 13. Then 13 again and a cloudy day after another morning frost on Thursday. Right now it's 5 in Charnwood, 5 in Russell and it's 6 degrees in Fisher.
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0: It's 7 minutes past eight. Just an update, and we'll talk more about this when we catch up with Stephen Paos shortly. But Norway have just defeated Brazil 2-1, knocking Brazil out of the World Cup. They outplayed Brazil, no two ways about it. But in the 10 minutes into extra time, Brazil scored a penalty. Neymar Jr. scoring a penalty for Brazil. Erling Haaland scoring both goals for Norway, as you would expect. But it's almost like the referees were deliberately kind of trying to invite Brazil back into the competition by having all this extra time. I mean, I know that they're having these hydration breaks so that the Americans can sell ads, etc. And I know Maccas have bought into it here in Australia, but it's just extraordinary. I remember, and I've been watching football my entire life, and extra time went for 3 minutes tops. And if it went for more than that, it was like, wow, what happened in the middle of the match that we had to? But let's take 3 minutes for a hydration break, plus 2 or 3 minutes, 6 minutes tops, 12 minutes of extra time. Goodness me. 6255-1206. Give me a call. Tell me what's on your mind.
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0: All right, I'll probably get into another ramp now. Time to talk local politics with ACT Opposition Leader Mark Parton. Parto, you've been watching a bit of this.
23: Oh, it's been just a great tournament, hasn't it?
0: It really has.
23: Yeah, it's been superb. It's been absolutely superb. And, do you know, when you know, they first started and we had Curaçao and Cape Verde in, I was thinking, oh, what sort of a Mickey Mouse tournament is this? But it was really cool to have those minnows in it and to actually have them step up and play some really good football.
0: Well, Cabo Verde played very, very well.
23: Didn't they? And again, the Socceroos, like, wow, they should have beaten Egypt. They absolutely should have gone to the next stage, and just a lot of talent. It's been good to watch.
0: Yeah, we were beaten tactically, unfortunately, but that's been the case right throughout this World Cup. And there's quite a bit to talk about this morning. You've got a few fighting a war on a few fronts at the moment. You've got Claire Carnell launching another new party, which apparently she's going to announce this coming Monday. One Nation have held their first branch meeting in Bean, which is your part of the world. A lot of this is going to eat into Liberal Party vote. And I'm hearing that there are senior Liberals getting ready to jump ship to one of these mobs.
23: Senior Liberals?
0: Yeah.
23: Goodness me. What have you heard, mate? Because I haven't heard that.
0: Okay, well, maybe you're not as tapped in as I am.
23: I dare say you are much more tapped in than me, Stephen. I absolutely believe that would be the case, but certainly I haven't heard that at all.
0: But obviously, you've got to be concerned about this.
23: Oh, look, it's democracy, mate. You know, anyone can put their hand up and run in the election. And, you know, I saw Claire's announcement from a week or so ago. I had a brief conversation with her, and you know, it's the more the merrier, Stephen. The more the merrier.
0: But I mean, how does that work, though? I mean, when you say the more the merrier, that's fine. But we could end up with an assembly with, you know, four or five different groups with three seats each.
23: Well, they've got to get elected.
0: Yeah, absolutely. But
23: and it's harder than you might think.
0: Oh, I have no doubt that it's hard to do. But we saw, you know, the Independents for Canberra got a and independent up. And off the back of that, it's fair to say that Fiona Carrick probably rode that wave as well. Well, I don't think things have gotten better for you since then, have they?
23: For us, for the Liberals?
0: Yeah.
23: No, I think they have.
0: Really?
23: Yeah, I absolutely think that. I mean, I understand. I come out here every week and you tell me how badly we're doing. But I understand that your position
0: is... Well, that's because the voters are telling me that.
23: Yeah, well, I mean, I speak probably to more voters than you do, mate, because I spend a lot of time on the ground. And I understand that your perception is that I'm failing miserably, but what I'm hearing out on the ground is that it's actually going quite well.
0: Yeah, but people are only going to tell you what you want to hear, mate.
23: I understand that that's your perception, but again, I've been in this game for a long time, and I understand that you're much smarter than me in this space, but the feedback that I'm getting from all sorts of places that I've never had feedback from before is that we're actually going okay.
0: Well, if you're dismissing, let's talk One Nation for a moment. If you're dismissing that out of hand, you spent more time on social media talking about them this week than you did about Canberra issues.
23: I've posted three times about One Nation in the last 6 months.
0: And the third one was bragging about how everybody was ripping into you about it.
23: Yep. And that's
0: How's that smart?
23: Look, I think it's important that people get an understanding of who One Nation is. I think it's extremely important that they get an understanding of that.
0: And who are they?
23: Well, certainly most of the commenters on my posts are not actual real profiles. There's a stack of them that have been established in the last 6 months. But the ones that are, you know, I think Canberrans are smart people, and I think that they'll look at the sort of conversation that's going on there and say, is that really me? Is that really me?
0: Okay. All right. I just find it extraordinary that you're dismissing something that you're spending a lot of time on. I want to talk about, there was a rumour doing the rounds this week that Coles Wonnyassa was closing down. Now, Coles have dismissed that, but what's going on at that shopping centre?
23: I don't know. And it's certainly, when Megan Doherty raised it, and obviously she raised it off the back of some Canberra notice board comments, it does slap you in the face, because I know you have spent some time at Wonnyassa at the shops there. If the Coles was not there, mate, all of a sudden it's another Richardson.
0: Yeah.
23: You know, it's another Girilang, and it would be disastrous. Coles, at least they have come out and said the rumour's not true and it's not going to happen, because it would be disastrous.
0: The problem I see, though, I mean, I look at two shopping centres that I probably go to more than others, apart from the major ones, is that, and I don't shop at the supermarkets anywhere near as often as most people do. I try to avoid it like I can. But when you look at Kaleen, for instance, and Kippax, even with those anchor tenants, those shopping centres are struggling.
23: They are.
0: Do we have too many of these local shopping centres?
23: I don't think so. I mean, I guess retail's changed dramatically in the last 20 years or so, but it would be just a disaster if we lost more of them. And, you know, there's a number of factors at play here. Retail has changed, but additionally, I think, you know, Labor has mismanaged retail and mismanaged business, and they've made it as difficult as it can possibly be to actually turn a profit in any sort of business, and that's one of the biggest reasons why businesses are failing.
0: I want to talk about, and this is not an ACT-specific problem, but it is worse here than anywhere else, and that seems to be the case with a lot of issues when it comes to law and order and behaviour. You know, I rail against the behaviour on our roads almost on a daily basis. But violence and threats of violence against teachers and principals.
23: Shocking. It's shocking.
0: What do we do about this? Now, I know that we don't have enough teachers, and this is part of the problem, because teachers just don't want to front up to ACT schools anymore, and who could blame them? What is the solution here?
23: I'm not sure, but it's certainly being mismanaged really badly at the moment. We've got, someone was telling me the other day, there's 160 teachers that actually work in the directorate. So they're not teaching anymore.
0: Right.
23: And, you know, again, I'm assuming that number is correct, but that's quite remarkable, isn't it? And you start to look around at, and I think your point is a good one. Why would you want to teach in classrooms in the ACT? And you know, I heard you yakking about this earlier, mate. When you consider the socioeconomic makeup of this city, we shouldn't be the worst on this front. It's remarkable. And, you know, I think that schools have become so much more about inclusion, diversity, being fair to everybody, rather than teaching and rather than setting up a scenario whereby every student has the right to be taught in a fair environment.
0: One of the things that frightened me specifically about it was the number of female teachers that are apparently being sexually propositioned by male
23: just
0: students.
23: Does your head in.
0: Now, if that had to happen when I was at school, it simply would have been, you would have been expelled the next day. No questions asked. But we're not hearing that kids are being expelled from school. Now, I guess then they end up somewhere else, which becomes, you tend to end up with schools where, you know, the entire population is kids that have been expelled from other schools, which is not great in and of itself. But we don't seem to be addressing this.
23: It's a consequence-free hub, pretty much.
0: That's right.
23: And the city's become that way as well. You know, we are consequence-free in so many areas, and it's not leading to the utopian outcomes that they suggested it would.
0: Well, I've been watching a bit of Michael Pedersen's social media, and as I say, all politicians should be banned from social media. Forget 16s. But he's talking about the success of raising the age of criminal responsibility, the success of decriminalisation. But that's not what we're seeing out in the streets.
23: No, I know. And they point to data, and I point to the fact, and we've had this conversation on this program, that the best way to get your crime stats down is to decriminalise things, like decrease the age of criminal responsibility and have less police, and then your crime stats will go down.
0: Well, I mean, we had Andrew Braddock, who's now the deputy leader of the Greens. I don't know why you need a deputy leader for four people, but talking about something called over-policing.
23: Yeah, I know. And his belief is that the more police you have, the more crime you have.
0: Yeah.
23: So the less police you have, the less crime you have.
0: That's going well for us.
23: It's just remarkable.
0: And I think when I started, because I'm coming up to 6 years next week.
23: Is that right?
0: In Canberra.
23: Wow, time flies.
0: The week after. Anyway, soon. I don't remember this level of law and order degradation in the first 3 years, but in the last 2 years, it's almost every day. I've almost dedicated a spot on the program to talking about law and order issues.
23: And I would note there were three posts from ACT Policing in the last 3 days where they started the post, they're talking about arrests, and they started the post by saying that the person arrested was out on bail.
0: And
23: it's almost as though they're making a political statement.
0: So what commitment are you making to policing numbers?
23: Myself and Deborah Morris are working through police numbers. I'm not in a position to make an announcement on it, but it's clear that they are under too much pressure and that it's not possible for them to police sufficiently.
0: But what research needs to be done here? Because we know that depending on who you talk to, we're either 200 police short or 300 police short. So why not make a commitment that we will increase numbers by 200?
23: I'm not going to sit here on the radio and just make a commitment like that, mate, because we're working through it in the party room and no.
0: Okay. I don't know. I wonder how long it takes you guys to work through these things. Mark, good to talk to you. We'll catch up next week.
23: Thanks, mate.
0: Mark Parton, the ACT opposition leader. It's 18 past eight.
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1: 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Canberra's news leader is 2CC.
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28: The national auction clearance rate has dropped below 50% for the third consecutive week as falling property prices keep buyers on the sidelines. A road safety expert has slammed the ACT government's decision to pause the Community Road Safety Grants program. And Gungahlin's long-awaited community centre and youth hub officially opens today after hosting an open day across the weekend. And in sport, the Brumbies Super W season has come to a heartbreaking end with their 36-20 loss to the Force, not enough to make finals.
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16: Good morning, I'm Brooke Shan with the latest Canberra traffic. Starting to bunch up through Canberra on Drakeford Drive, all directions at Marconi Crescent. The Tuggeranong Parkway, though, is moving really well both directions through Fisher, Western, approaching the Glenlock interchange. Woden Valley, bit of patchy traffic. Yamba Drive, all directions at Highmast Drive, and slowing both ways past the hospital as well. Stacked up Parksway, eastbound past Commonwealth Avenue to Canberra Central. It's slowing Barry Drive, Marcus Clark Street, and all around the city hill, very busy. The census is coming this August. You'll get instructions soon on what to do. In the census, every answer matters, authorised by the Australian Bureau of Statistics, Canberra. If you see anything on the roads, call 1300 545082.
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0: 23 past 8. Sandra from Gungahlin says via text, Mark Parton, facepalm. You asked him what the solution was for teacher retention. Again, no policy, no ideas. Are they ever going to develop some policies? Well, Sandra, he tells me he's going to do it in the last year like he always does. And I've pointed out that they always lose. The definition of insanity is doing the same thing over and over again and thinking you're going to get a different result. They keep going backwards at every election, but what do I know? I only spent 35 years doing this before I got into radio. Anyway, moving right along. Let's talk about something exciting, the World Cup. Stephen Payos is FIFA Match Day host. Stephen, good morning.
8: G'day, Steve. No back palming here, mate.
0: Yeah, indeed. Mate, just quickly, the game between Norway and Brazil this morning, Norway running out 2-1 winners, 12 minutes of extra time. It's almost as if the referees are trying to invite teams back into games.
8: And they wonder why there's so many questions asked, Steve, about is there more going on and that sort of thing, if you know what I mean. Portugal, Croatia the other day, Steve, 19 minutes of additional time on top of what was an additional 10. We had disallowed goals in that game well into extra time. Today we saw an absolutely farcical penalty laid on for Neymar. I have no ideas why. They didn't even show a replay.
0: Yeah.
8: And then we get into this position where the ref loses control. It goes 3 or 4 minutes over. Norway running out winners of the game. They weren't great first half, but they did enough in the second half to do it. And Bruno Guimarães missing a penalty for Brazil got them in trouble. But FIFA inviting all sorts of pressure on themselves. Steve, you would have seen the decision with President Trump getting involved, apparently, for Balogun's red card overturn, which we can talk about if you like. But I tell you what, I'm with you. It's just looking very, very strange as the games go on.
0: Let's talk about the Socceroos now out of the game, eliminated by Egypt 4-2 on penalties. Now, look, every instant expert that comes out of the woodwork every 4 years is going on about, you know, Popper's selection of penalty takers and, you know, bringing Ryan on instead of leaving Patrick Beach out there. But at the end of the day, that game should have been won in regulation time. We just didn't have enough strikers up front to receive the good service they were getting.
8: No, I agree, Stephen. And one of the main things is that we took off our key players after we scored the equaliser. So a little bit more of it just comes down to the gumption and the style of play and what we're doing moving forward. I think if anyone caught Mark Milligan's comments after the game, you know, former Socceroo and now current Newcastle Jets coach who just led them to a premiership, he talked about what's the identity and the brand of the football we're trying to play. Now, that's a long conversation, which you know you and I could probably unpack over lunch one day. But what it means is that when you get back into a game like we did the other day, 55 minutes we equalised, we then went back into our shell and it felt to me like we were just basically playing to get to extra time, to get to the penalties, and then maybe Popper thought, you know, got a bit too cute and thought, well, I've got my lineup, you know, organised, I know what I'm going to do, I've meticulously planned for this. But you are spot on when you say that we had a period after scoring that goal from 55 to 75 where we had the best part of the game, we dominated, but with your best players off the park, how are you going to actually go ahead and score the goal that you need to win the game? And I think that comes down to what that philosophy is. We've seen during the tournament, you know, he gambled against Turkey and it paid off. It didn't work against the US. He's gone back defensive against Paraguay. And then was the attitude right in terms of how we were going to go forward and win the game versus Egypt? I don't know. So it's a broader discussion, but I agree with you. The game was there to be won, and we're all wondering what if now is the big problem.
0: Yeah, and I know Popper's contract is through to the Asian Cup, but I guess, you know, that's a discussion for another day about whether he'll get there. But some scintillating matches ahead of us. Later today, we've got England up against Mexico. That's going to be a cracker. And then tomorrow morning, Spain and Portugal, probably shaping up to be the match of the tournament.
8: Yeah, absolutely. Like, it's all set now. The England versus Mexico game's coming up at 10 a.m. this morning. All sorts of controversy there about whether or not the game was going to be moved due to some thunderstorms and some bad weather. Mexico's last game against, England's last game in Mexico, the Azteca, was the infamous hand of God with Diego Maradona back in 1986 when they won the World Cup. You'd probably remember that. What an unbelievable moment in history, in footballing history that was. I think England are the far better team, but Mexico will have that home ground behind them and will of what this World Cup has done for them so far. Spain and Portugal tomorrow will be brilliant. I think Portugal are a bigger chance than what people are making out. I don't think they've been great so far this tournament, but Spain have been a little bit clunky and a bit disjointed. And if there's ever a game for Ronaldo to join his peers like Messi and Mbappe and Haaland and those big boys on the score sheet and really put in a performance of a lifetime, this will be it. So that promises to be a brilliant game as well. There's so many fantastic matchups. We saw France get through yesterday ugly against Paraguay, Morocco getting the job done versus Canada. So it's all set for what will be a big ending. And if England have a great carrot now, Steve, if they get through against Mexico later today, they play Norway. Not to say that'll be easy, but I mean, I think that's a clearer path through to a World Cup semi-final. So they'll be pretty excited about that as well.
0: But no easy matches. I mean, even Egypt, Argentina, you would think Argentina should be able to get over that, but Messi versus Mo Salah, what a scintillating matchup.
8: Yeah, absolutely. And Mo Salah asked in the mix and afterwards, if there was ever, you know, a final game or a final legend you wanted to play at this stage of your career, who would it be? And he said, look, Messi's the one for me. We've never come up against each other and this will be the game. I think Messi had left, you know, Barcelona by the time that Liverpool played Barcelona in those cracking games back towards their Champions League runs a few years ago, a few of those finals which you'd be aware of. So it's all set in that game and there's definitely nothing easy about it. I think it's been such a World Cup where what we've seen is that the big teams are no longer miles ahead of the middle teams. We've seen lots of great African progression. We've seen, you know, some of the Asian teams do well, like Australia and Japan. You know, the South Americans have performed well alongside, you know, the North American teams, the way that the US is going. So it's certainly closed up, and because of that, I think it's set up for what will be a cracking ending. And then I think one game which I'm excited for as well is Switzerland and Colombia. I think that'll set up for a team not so well-renowned to get to a quarterfinal as well.
0: Indeed. Mate, we'll catch up again later in the week.
8: Look forward to it, mate. Talk soon.
0: All the best. FIFA Matchday host Stephen Payles will talk all things FIFA World Cup with him again on Friday. Coming up after the break, we'll catch up with the Chief Executive of the Canberra Business Chamber, Greg Harford. There has been a business survey conducted of local businesses and I can't imagine the outcome's going to be great. We'll also talk to psychologist Claire Rowe. She's written a piece saying schools have become experts in emotion, not education. I think it's a fair call. It's 29 past 8.
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28: It's 5 degrees in Canberra, but feels like one. Cloudy conditions today and a top of 13. From the Capital Radio Newsroom, good morning. I'm Tia Priest-Willamott. The national auction clearance rate has dropped below 50% for the third consecutive week as falling property prices keep buyers on the sidelines. Data shows the preliminary success rate hit just 49.8%. Experts say it's been worsened by recent interest rate hikes and the government's tax changes. But Labor MP Josh Burns has told Today he's confident the sector will recover.
12: Let's see how it goes over time, but I do think, you know, it is really important that the housing market needed something changed in it, because nobody was arguing how fantastic it was for first home buyers when the majority of young Australians were completely locked out of the housing market.
28: A road safety expert has slammed the ACT government's decision to pause the Community Road Safety Grants program. Funded by the Road Safety Community Fund, the $200,000 fund has been suspended for a year, with the government using the time to evaluate the effectiveness of the grant. But road safety expert Lachlan McIntosh says road safety groups rely on this money.
13: Small groups rely on those small grants, $10,000 or $15,000, $20,000 here and there, and that then leverages the work the government's doing. So there's a spin-off for the government in doing it. If you stop doing that, if you don't continuous investment in road safety, things get worse.
28: A joint committee has been established to prepare for the 100-year anniversary of Parliament in Canberra. First held in 1927 in Old Parliament House, the committee will oversee planning and delivery of a program of events to commemorate the milestone. Member for Canberra Alicia Payne will sit on the committee alongside MPs and senators from around the country. Ms Payne says she's looking forward to working with committee members from across the Parliament and seeking Canberra's views and ideas to prepare for a year of celebrations and special events. Gungahlin's long-awaited community centre and youth hub officially opens today after hosting an open day over the weekend. Visitors were able to explore the $25 million centre's creative studios, inclusive spaces, gallery room, dance studio and multi-purpose hall. Henley Samuel, Gungahlin Community Council President, says the facility will be used by lots of diverse groups.
14: Hopefully this facility will cater for the community groups to come together. The youth groups should, can be utilising this as well.
28: And a Japanese space probe has flown by a near-Earth asteroid, testing technology that one day might help protect the planet from these rocks. Scientists are waiting to verify whether it fulfilled its mission of coming within 800 metres of the asteroid.
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28: Checking petrol prices, unleaded is $1.78 at the Ampol in Gungahlin. It's $1.77 at the 7-Eleven in Braddon, and it's $1.75 at the Metro in Farrer.
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28: The Dow Jones is up 594 points this morning at 52,900. Gold is selling at $4,174 an ounce, and one Australian dollar is buying 69.40 US cents.
18: Sports update.
28: The Brumbies Super W season has come to a heartbreaking end with their 36-20 loss to the Force, not enough to make finals. A slow start cost the Brums once again, who trailed for the entire match despite some promising moments throughout the contest. Captain Sioka Pessi-Palu says the squad has the talent but just couldn't get the job done over the season. And that's the latest from the Capital Radio Newsroom.
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16: Morning, I'm Brooke Shan with the latest Canberra traffic. Out of Higgins to the Glenlock Interchange, pretty busy for William Hovell Drive. Will take you just under 10 minutes. Woden Valley stacked up Yamba Drive. All directions at Highmarsh Drive and slowing in patches northbound past the hospital. Canberra Central busy. Marcus Clark Street, Barry Drive and slowing patches Northbourne Avenue northbound to MacArthur Avenue. Canberra bunching up all directions straight for Drive up by Coney Crescent. And travelling from the Narrow Highway to Highmarsh Drive into Simonston and Hume will take you just under 10 minutes this morning. 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If you see anything on the roads, call 1300 545 082.
20: 2CC weather. Alexander Watson Insulation. Canberra's cold. Your house doesn't have to be.
28: Cloudy conditions today and 13 degrees. A morning frost, then sunny tomorrow and 14. Similar conditions on Wednesday and a top of 13. Then 13 again and a cloudy day after another morning frost on Thursday. Right now it's 5 in Charnwood, 5 in Russell and it's 6 degrees in Fisher.
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25: This is Budgie Baker. A little bit of funny weather overnight, but looks like sunshine ahead and we may start to see a few clouds come in during the day. Good night of snowmaking to top up the cover, lay down a bit of fresh snow for the days ahead, and it's going to be a pretty good day to be out and about. Selwyn, looking after all the skiers and boarders with new chum chair and Wes's wonderful carpet spinning, so there'll be something for everyone. Charlotte Pass, first-time riders can jump on the Cozzy carpet. Cozzy triple chair, open a mid-station for the early adopters and the advanced skiers and boarders can still find some untracked snow when they head to the top for some fresh tracks. Perisher, Front Valley V8 conveyor going for the first time as certain Mitchell T-bars. Conveyor open in Smigs as well and early starter in Blue Cow. So there's quite a few options there. Threadbow, Friday Flat, still pretty good. Easy does a chair, couple of snow runners and a cruiser on Merits is now spinning and is pretty popular. Good day to ski and board, some fresh snow and tonight will be another night for the snowmakers. So everything looking on the up and up. 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
0: 21 and a half minutes to nine. This is an extraordinary figure from the Canberra Business Chamber. And you just got to shake your head that the ACT government's total tax take for 2026-27 is forecast to be 10

0: coming in for a whole lot of businesses that have never paid it before from the 1st of July. That's on top, of course, of a whole lot of other things coming down the track, like portable long service leave coming in for the restaurant sector at the end of the year. So a whole lot of costs coming to businesses, and ultimately that reduces the viability of businesses, or it means that costs will go up and prices will go up to consumers.
1: Have we identified, or being able to identify, where the portable long service leave money is going to go if indeed the employee doesn't qualify by moving on from the industry? Because I'm told by sources within the government that the legislation says they can't touch it, so it's not just going to be a slush fund. So what, is it just going to sit there forever and a day?
0: Eventually it will get recycled into lower payroll, lower portable long service leave levies in some years' time. But before, so it will mean that in the future businesses will pay less. But, you know, that's years away.
1: And we'll believe it when we see it.
0: Years away. Well, that's right. I mean, it's just you know, prices will have gone up, wages will have gone up by then. Those calculations are made on an actuarial basis. So someone's busy calculating how much is needed to meet future liabilities, a bit like an insurance premium. So I'm not quite sure where that will end up, but it's at least a decade away.
1: I want to talk about the CBD for a moment, because I recently caught up with a mate of mine who was down here from Sydney, and we were sitting at a cafe in Garema Place, and he looked up and down and said, "This place looks really old and tired." And I said, "Well, they've just finished doing it up." And I know a lot of the business owners say, "Well, it's better than it was," but I guess anything was better than it was.
0: Yeah, I think that's right. I mean, it was certainly very old and tired prior to the works that have been done. And I think the works that have been done do really improve the look and feel of much of that urban area. But we really need to see a bit more development, a bit more care for some of those buildings and businesses that are there. And, of course, it will change again when the new Crystal Brook Hotel opens, I think, early next year. So that will be another really good thing for Garema Place. But, yeah, it's a challenging environment at the moment, not helped, of course, by some of the crime and antisocial behaviour that we've seen.
1: Yeah, which I know police are trying to be more visible, but obviously they've got to take resources from somewhere else in order to do that. The disruption from light rail just seems to get worse and worse. I mean, is there any light at the end of the tunnel here?
0: Look, I think actually there is. I just noticed last week the barriers have been moved back from the Sydney and Melbourne building, so it's not quite as closed in and hemmed in as it was. But the reality is we're still 18 months, 2 years away from getting the roads open. I think that's something the Chamber's really keen to see, is getting at least one lane, one way open on London Circuit earlier. We've got to be able to get people flowing back through that area.
1: What has been the attrition rate of businesses in the CBD since these works have been going on? I know some have been given a bit of a lifeline because their landlords are, well, you know, if we don't rent it to you at a reduced rate, we can't rent it to anybody else, so we might as well try and help you out.
0: Yeah, I haven't got any numbers on how many businesses have folded, but there's certainly been a few, and it's really, really challenging for those that remain. So, you know, I'm hearing about businesses sort of taking on additional debt from their banks in order to stay afloat. I'm hearing about businesses reducing their hours. I'm hearing about businesses laying off staff potentially to try and survive this, and business owners getting back in and working those shifts themselves rather than have that extra cost of employing people. None of that is good. We just hope that Canberrans will continue to get out and support those businesses. And once the light rail is actually done, and once the roads are open, and once it's looking a lot better, we'll see people getting back out. But that could still be some time away.
1: Let's hope. Greg, good to talk to you. We'll catch up again soon.
0: Thanks very much.
1: That's Greg Harford, the CEO of the Canberra Business Chamber. Let's have a quick look at what's happening in North America.
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1: Well, Donald Trump held a phone call with Vladimir Putin to discuss the ongoing war in Ukraine. The Kremlin reported that during the 1 hour and 25 minute discussion, Trump reaffirmed his readiness to facilitate an end to the conflict and assist in finding a peaceful solution. That's been going well, hasn't it? An intense heat wave caused widespread disruption across major metropolitan areas in the United States. Temperatures reached such extremes that adhesive material softened, causing the shoe soles of pedestrians to stick directly to Manhattan streets in New York City. And the president delivered a campaign-style address following delays caused by severe weather during the nation's 250th anniversary celebrations. In his speech, he praised American historical achievements, cautioned against the domestic rise in communism, and urged Congress to pass stricter voter registration laws. And co-host Canada was eliminated from the World Cup following a decisive match in the round.

0: of 16, going down 3-0 to Morocco. And Taylor Swift married Travis Kelce, if you care.
1: Call now, 6255-1206. 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
0: I don't know how she does it, but she always seems to tap into where I'm going with something on the program. But we talked earlier about the level of violence being subjected towards teachers here in the ACT. And we know it's a more national problem, but it seems to be worse here than anywhere else. But Claire Rose, psychologist and adjunct fellow at the Institute of Public Affairs, has recently written that schools have become experts in emotion, not education. Claire, never a truer word spoken. Good morning.
2: Good morning, Stephen. Good to be with you.
0: It's a frightening situation that we seem to have lost sight of what the core function of education is, and that is education.
2: Yeah, I mean, a lot of your listeners may not have been into a classroom for some time. I occasionally go into classrooms, particularly primary school classrooms. There is a huge push in the last 10 years to do what they call emotional literacy, which I'm not completely against. You know, being able to recognise and express emotions is an important life skill. But you walk into many classrooms today and you'll see emotion charts, feeling thermometers, daily check-ins asking children to identify exactly how they're feeling at multiple points during the day, like when they come in from recess, when they come in from lunch. It's this kind of continual push to, I think, navel-gaze a little bit and teach children that every single emotion deserves attention and deserves analysis, which it doesn't, because another important life skill is to learn that emotions come and go.
0: Yeah.
2: And they can't always be relied on.
0: But there's some of the stats that I was reading out this morning suggest that we're failing at this, because we've got unprecedented levels of female teachers being sexually propositioned by male students. Now, clearly that's an emotion they need to get under control.
2: Yeah, one would think so, exactly. So it's not actually translating into outcomes. And I would say a lot of this for mental health education and interventions in general in the last 20 years, certainly when it comes to kind of programs. I know I've got young kids in primary school and they're put through something called the Anxiety Project. And I tried to actually take them out of it and say, look, I don't actually agree with this. Yeah. You know, my kids are happy-go-lucky kids at the moment. They don't need to be told about anxiety. And I was the psychologist doing that, that the school found quite perplexing. But a lot of these interventions aren't actually resulting in the outcomes we want. I mean, if we spent this much time and money on something else like breast cancer research or breast cancer intervention and it didn't result in a lowering of breast cancer rates, we'd stop.
0: Yeah.
2: And all that mental health education and intervention does is result in more and more diagnoses and people struggling with their mental health. So we need to take a step back and think this isn't actually working.
0: I guess the difficulty is, though, finding that balance, because, you know, I mean, most people I talk to, yeah, you know, of my age bracket or higher, I think, well, you know, in my day we didn't put up with this and we seemed to turn out all right. And, you know, sometimes I question whether I did turn out all right. But can we possibly find the balance? Are we equipped to find that balance point?
2: Well, I don't know. I certainly think we've gone too far. Certainly I've been accused of, you know, Claire wants to take us back to the 1950s where we all kind of put up and shut up and don't talk about our emotions. And as a psychologist, that could not be further from the truth. But you're right, we have to recalibrate to something where, you know, there is a certain amount of emotional literacy going on, but it doesn't come at the behest of everything else. And as you started off saying, you know, teachers are there with the remit and the goal to teach. That's why they got into the profession. They want to teach maths and English and science and history, not because they want to spend a growing proportion of the day interpreting emotional checklists. And it's this kind of idea of continually scanning oneself to see if they're okay. And that overlooks what we know in decades of research, that people actually generally feel better about themselves when they're purposeful, when they're looking outward, when they're helping other people. You know, when they're doing something for their community or a charity or they're helping a friend, that actually we know makes you feel good about yourself, not the continual, yeah, looking inward.
0: I have an app on my phone that counts my steps and calories and stuff, and it pops up every couple of days telling me, hey, check in and tell me how you're feeling. I'm annoyed because I had other things to do. is how I feel. Like, you know, it's...
2: And we also have this like negativity bias, we call it. And so if you continually ask someone, how do you feel? How do you feel? If you ask me that through my working day, eventually the answer is going to be negative.
0: Yeah.
2: If you keep asking me, it's like kind of scanning your body for any aches and pains. You suddenly start to notice everything, and it becomes amplified. And that's what can happen with emotions.
0: We used to call that hypochondria once, didn't we?
2: Absolutely. Still there, and it happens emotionally. Absolutely.
0: Claire, good to talk to you. We'll catch up again soon.
2: Thanks, Stephen.
0: Claire Rowe, psychologist and adjunct fellow at the Institute of Public Affairs. It is 10 minutes to 9.
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7: The national auction clearance rate has dropped below 50% for the third consecutive week as falling property prices keep buyers on the sidelines. A road safety expert has slammed the ACT government's decision to pause the Community Road Safety Grants program. And Gungahlin's long-awaited community centre and youth hub officially opens today after hosting an open day across the weekend. And in sport, the Brumbies Super W season has come to a heartbreaking end with their 36-20 loss to the Force not enough to make finals.
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8: Around the Parliament Triangle, a bit of patchy congestion around the State Circle all directions. It's slowing outbound as well, Kings Avenue towards Head Drive into Russell. Stacked up Parks Way, that's eastbound past Commonwealth Avenue approaching Anzac Parade into Reid. Busy now around Canberra Central, all directions Barry Drive, Marcus, Clark Street. The Tuggeranong Parkway, that's a good run both ways out of Weston to the Glenlock Interchange, problem free. Busy run for William Hovell Drive, that's westbound approaching Belconnen Way into Higgins. Essential light rail works will be taking place across the city and inner north in July. 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If you see anything on the roads, call 1300 545082.
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0: It's 9:05. Larissa says via email, yes, we most certainly do care, and so thank you for mentioning Taylor and Travis's wedding soundtrack. Track to my daughter's life. She's an inspiration to so many young women. Happy Monday. Well, as I was pointing out to some country music artist friends of mine on Thursday night, we remembered Taylor from before she was famous and was performing at CMC Rocks the Snowies back in 2013 and wasn't anywhere near the top of the bill.
13: On 2CC Breakfast with Stephen Senatiempo. Sports Shorts.
14: Norway has defeated five-time World Cup champions Brazil to reach the quarterfinals for the first time. Yeah. Erling Haaland scoring twice to help secure the 2-1 win.
0: Yes. Outstanding.
14: The Knights have ended the Dolphins' eight-game winning streak with a 13-12 win at home. The results mark Newcastle's third straight win and moves the side to fourth on the ladder. And finally, Port Adelaide has kept their wildcard hopes alive with a 21-point win over North Melbourne.
0: Well, it was looking a bit cloudy out there now, but apparently we are going to get some sunshine later today, heading towards a high of 12 degrees. Tonight, a clear evening with a low of -1. Right now, it's cloudy and 6 degrees. Feels like 5 degrees. South to southwesterly winds, 9 kilometres an hour, and wind gusts the same. The air quality's fair. Tomorrow, sunny much of the time at the top of 15 degrees. So that's going to be a nice one. Mostly sunny and 14 on Wednesday. Some brightening and 12 on Thursday. Episodes of sunshine at 13 on Friday before, the forecast for the weekend keeps changing. So we'll worry about it when we get there. Let's have a quick look at some famous birthdays. Geoffrey Rush is 75. Of course, the Aussie actor. He played David Helfgott, amongst other things. He won an Academy Award for that. This is the real David Helfgott. Jennifer Saunders is 68 today, one half of French and Saunders. She was in Ab Fab as well. And that's all we've got time for today. We will be back to do it all again tomorrow from 5:30 in the morning. If you want to get in touch with us overnight, head to 2cc.net.au and click on the feedback icon. Stick around now for the morning show, but until we come back in the wee small hours of tomorrow morning, don't do anything I wouldn't do, don't be a muppet, and don't stop believing.

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8: It's 7 degrees in Canberra, but feels like 2. Cloudy conditions today and a top of 13. From the Capital Radio Newsroom, good morning. I'm Tia Priest-Willamott. The opposition claims Australia's poor run of auction clearance rates is a failure of the federal government's tax changes. For the third consecutive week, the auction clearance rate has come in below 50%. Analysts say buyer confidence has evaporated under the weight of interest rate hikes and changes to negative gearing and the CGT. Federal opposition leader Angus Taylor says it's not how the housing crisis will be solved.
9: What we need is affordability, and that means rising incomes, falling inflation, falling interest rates, making it easier for Australians to get into a home. And that's the exact opposite of what is happening right now.
8: An Indigenous man has allegedly been beaten while in police custody in a Canberra watch house. James Wybrow reports.
10: Court documents obtained by the ABC reveal that on March 16, 2024, the man was arrested by AFP members and transported to a watch house after being capsicum sprayed. There, the man was unlawfully strip searched, assaulted multiple times, then charged with resisting arrest and refusing police bail while detained in a cell. Court documents show members of the AFP tried to cover up the assault, released as part of the man's civil case for compensation, and attempted to have the man charged with offences he did not commit. The ABC reports the Commonwealth, which is defending the AFP in court, has filed a defence stating it does not admit to excessive force and battery allegations. The charges the man was originally arrested on were thrown out in 2024. James Wybrow, Capital Radio News.
8: Australia has recorded its sixth case of bird flu, with the H5 strain now detected in WA, South Australia and New South Wales. The virus has so far only been detected in migratory seabirds along coastlines, but experts remain on high alert and hope to prevent it from spreading to native wildlife. Dr. Carol Booth from the Invasive Species Council says just because the ACT is inland, that doesn't mean we're protected.
11: It's jumped from sub-Antarctic islands that are more than 6,000 kilometres apart. So because it travels with wildlife, you can't be complacent.
8: And rescue efforts in Venezuela are continuing as it prepares to mark 215 years of independence, just 11 days after twin earthquakes rocked the country. This year's celebrations will be muted and focus on paying tribute to those who've died in the disaster. The number of confirmed deaths is approaching 3,000.
12: Sports update.
8: Norway has defeated five-time World Cup champions Brazil to reach the quarterfinals for the first time. Erling Haaland scoring twice to help secure the 2-1 win for his side in New Jersey.
13: Haaland! Oh, wonderful! He has nailed it for Norway! Their greatest day! Their mightiest hero! And Brazil are broken!
8: That call on SBS. Norway will next face the winner of today's match between Mexico and England. The Canberra Brave have triumphed over the Sydney Bears, securing a 7-3 win on home ice at the AIS. The game also saw the Braves' inaugural teddy bear toss after assistant captain Bailey Kubara scored the first home goal of the night. Kubara says it was a great moment.
14: It was cool, yeah. Obviously for a good cause too. So, yeah, it was awesome to see all the teddies go over. Exciting to get the first one.
8: And Australia has won the T20 Women's World Cup with a 7-wicket victory over England. And that's the latest from the Capital Radio newsroom.
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15: Into Wodonga Valley, it's busy. Yamba Drive northbound from Hindmarsh Drive and past the hospital. Into Canberra Central, it's stacked up. Barry Drive, Marcus Clark Street and slow patches Northbourne Avenue, approaching MacArthur Avenue northbound. Canberra, it's bunching up all directions. Drakeford Drive at Marconi Crescent as well. 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I'm Brooke Sheehan. That's the latest Canberra traffic.
2: 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Alexander Watson Insulation. Canberra's cold. Your house doesn't have to be.
8: Cloudy conditions today and 13 degrees. A morning frost, then sunny tomorrow and 14. Similar conditions on Wednesday and a top of 13. Then 13 again and a cloudy day after another morning frost on Thursday. Right now it's 7 in Holt, 7 in Parkes and it's 7 degrees in Hughes.
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22: Australia. 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
23: A very good morning to you on this Monday, the 6th of July, on a gloomy day in Sydney. I'm Trent Nikolic, filling in for Mark Levy on 2GB in Sydney, 2CC in Canberra, 2LT in Lithgow, and wherever you might be listening in on the app. Now, coming up on the show today, more arrogance from the Prime Minister over the weekend. We'll dive into that. Free-range chooks to head indoors as bird flu continues to take hold. I've got a little bit on that for you. I'll tell you in a minute. Auction rates fall again. And my guest will be Louise Herron, former boss of the Sydney Opera House. I'm looking forward to that chat. While in sport, England is currently taking on host nation Mexico in the World Cup. Well, they're about to in this hour, 10 o'clock, that match will kick off. The big guns progress at Wimbledon. Charles Leclerc won the British Grand Prix for Ferrari, and wins for the Dragons, Knights and the Eels continue the difficulty for tipsters in the NRL. I don't know how you're managing to get your punts worked out. It has been a very, very strange season. Now, a quick look at Sydney's weather. Looking out the window here in Pyrmont, where the studio is, it's not raining at the moment, but we're in for a grey day in Sydney with showers throughout the day, up to 7 millimetres of rain, according to the Bureau in total, and a top of 17 in the city and 16 in the west. While in Canberra, for our listeners on 2CC, it's cloudy with no rain expected and a top of 13. Now, we've got Dusty Fitzpatrick on the news, Will Bottom covering the traffic, but as always, for the next 3 hours, I'd love to hear from you on 131 873. We'll get to as many of your calls as we have time for, and the text line is 0460 873 873. You can send me an email by going to 2gb.com and clicking on the feedback icon. Well, the Prime Minister has been at it again over the weekend, defending his government's budget with a speech to the party faithful in Sydney. No surprise that he turned up to have a chat there as opposed to on a radio station like this one. His speech was all about how good the Labor Party is. On weekends, yesterday morning, where I was filling in for Luke Grant, you called the language used in the speech arrogant, out of touch and deluded. They're your words, not mine. I agree with you, but the listeners to this station called the language out immediately. And despite multiple broken promises, the PM-branded opponents of his tax overhaul, quote, barely coherent, end quote. Despite those broken promise accusations coming from all corners of the political sphere. Let's just begin then with the use of the term barely coherent to describe opponents to the budget. Aside from the usual left-leaning commentators and economic analysts, I've struggled to find too many economically minded voices who are willing to come out and say the changes will have the desired effect. Any number of respected economists, analysts, and some of the smartest minds in the country have systematically and methodically broken down the changes detailed in the budget and explained how they won't work and won't have the effect the government is claiming they will. As the Treasurer did months ago, when he hit out at economists who questioned his logic, the PM is therefore calling multiple respected economic analysts barely coherent. Let me say that again. The Prime Minister is calling multiple respected economic analysts barely coherent. Not me, not you, not the man on the street, not somebody who's got an opinion. Economic analysts. Is that arrogant? I think so. The PM went on to say, quote, yesterday at auctions all over Australia, for the first time in a generation, first home buyers are getting a fair crack. Has he looked at the auction clearance rates? Has he paid any attention to what has happened related to interest rates and the borrowing power of the buyer? How, when those auction rates have plummeted, and in Sydney house prices have fallen just over 1% on average, just over 1%, has anyone, first home buyer or otherwise, gotten a fair crack? It doesn't make any sense at all. The PM went on to say, in all the conversations I've had and the interviews and press conferences I've held, with friendly media, of course, no one has argued that the housing market was working fine the way it was. Now, that's a fair point, but I wasn't bowled over by first home buyers on my way into work here this morning who, quote unquote, had a fair crack. He said no one was able to say that the status quo was fair or reasonable or sustainable for the future. Now, I need to put my hand up and acknowledge that my understanding of economics goes no further than the HSC, which was a while ago now between you and me, but even with that relatively unrefined understanding, the simple law of supply and demand suggests that the reason something is more expensive is that there isn't enough of it. It's pretty simple. So if you combine tens of thousands of people arriving into the country every year, mostly wanting to live in the big cities, with the people already here who also want to buy a house, and you haven't built enough new houses, you're going to have a shortage of supply. We know that we aren't building anywhere near enough new houses. We're not meeting targets the government has said it wants to meet, and yet the floodgates remain open. How does any of that make sense? Further, if you reduce the number of properties on the market because the value of those properties has fallen, and you also reduce the borrowing power of the buyer, who is benefiting at the moment? Where are all these first home buyers? Where's the torrent of first home buyers making their way into the market? The PM also said, and this one is a big one for me, that if you don't have the ticker, you can kick the can down the road and leave the problem to a future generation. Well, the Prime Minister doesn't have the ticker to come on any of these radio stations that would ask him difficult questions. But on that, I'd say this. What will our future generations do about the suffocating debt this government will continue to bury us in? Because it refuses to rein in its spending. Surely the smartest way to manage generational inequity, which is the buzz term of the moment, is to start paying down the debt and not kick that can down the road, to use the Prime Minister's words, for our children and grandchildren to pay back. Our budget won't return to surplus, you heard James Willis say this before, until 2036. Until then, the government will continue to spend more money than it's making. More of your money, that is. Now, you tell me when you're managing the household budget, if you've got $1,000 a week coming in and you're spending $1,500, where does that leave you? Now, you're already starting to see exactly what opponents to the budget, barely coherent they are, remember, said would happen. Aside from the fact that the Prime Minister lied to the Australian people multiple times in the lead-up to the election, saying he wouldn't touch negative gearing or capital gains tax, we're already seeing investors exit the market, rental stock starting to slow, and landlords hiking up rents. Further, if investors exit the market en masse, what happens to those who need to rent? Now, unlike the Prime Minister, I'm speaking to real estate agents who are telling me that, not some analyst who's just coming up with a number that suits my argument. I've spoken to a number of real estate agents who've all told me the same thing. You've heard Mark Levy say on this show multiple times, the Australian public will not forget being lied to by the Prime Minister and the Treasurer, and this government deserves to be escorted out of office at the next election because it is showing that it fundamentally does not understand how this works. Every finance expert I've spoken to or read the opinion of has indicated to me that fundamentally this government does not understand what it is doing in regard to managing the budget. What's your perspective on this? Do you agree? Do you agree that the changes the government has made won't have the desired effect? 131873 is the open line number. That's the number to call me on. It's already lit up. I'll get to your calls soon. You can email me by going to 2gb.com and hitting the feedback icon, or you can text me on 0460873873. I'd love as much of your feedback on this as we can get, so hit the phones now. Now, a few other stories to mention off the top of the show. Still on the subject of the Prime Minister, what do you make of the PM's appearance on a podcast with comedian Nikki Osborne over the weekend? Keeping in mind, again, as I've said a few times here already, his continued reluctance to tackle a serious interview with a serious outlet that may take him to task. Have a listen.
1: Shag, marry, date. Kylie Minogue, Nicole Kidman or Rhonda Birchmore?
3: I've just got married. I'm only 6 months in.
1: But if it goes tits up, let's just pretend.
3: Oh, Kylie, clearly.
1: You'd marry Kylie and Shagger and Data?
3: All of the above.
1: All right, it's a triple.
3: She's terrific.
23: Now, that's your Prime Minister there that you're listening to. That's the bloke running the country. Now, let me say from the outset that I've got no issue with Nikki Osborne. She's the comedian who runs the Bush Deep podcast. Her character that she runs there is called Bushy. The show's far from serious. The PM was asked a number of questions that weren't very political, including that one. This has led to backlash from women across the political spectrum, including Zalie Steggall, Sal Grover and Senator Sarah Hanson. We'll look at a little bit more of that later in the show. The Australian's Dennis Shanahan says it's unbecoming of the Prime Minister's office. I agree. What do you think of it? 131873. I've already got a message here from Steve saying, "Hi Trent, on the Albo and Kylie thing, it's embarrassing for Kylie but major hurtful for Jodie, his wife. She may take it as politics or its equivalent, but she's a person who has feelings. Albo needs to have a good hard look at himself in the mirror." I couldn't agree with that more. That's a really good point. Now, for the third week in a row, auction clearance rates dipped below 50% nationally. The Financial Review reported this week, preliminary success rate hit 49.8% against 49.2% a week earlier, a figure that was revised down to 45% after the final tally. That's according to data provider Cotality. Now, that 45% must be the rush of first home buyers who are all getting a crack, according to the Prime Minister. Prices are falling at an increasing rate in the two biggest markets of Sydney and Melbourne, while growth is easing off significantly in Perth, Brisbane and Adelaide. What do you think about that? What's your opinion on the clearance rates? Cheating in the HSC. We'll talk about that. It's in the headlines with a steep rise fueled by artificial intelligence. This is a worry. I really think this is a worry. Fresh data released by the New South Wales Education Standards Authority reveals for the first time how artificial intelligence is behind the spike of 1,270 cases of cheating in HSC assessment tasks recorded in 2025. Unsurprisingly, take-home assignments were the biggest area for misuse last year. But there were also 116 incidents, and this is even more concerning, where students tried to use an electronic device of some kind in a timed exam. And lastly, in a very concerning case, a young woman, we read about this morning, has been trafficked from Indonesia into underage sex work in Australia. She shared her story as two men await sentencing for the planned and sophisticated scheme. By day, one of the men worked as a manager at Coles and Krispy Kreme, but by night, he was a key player in an international sex trafficking ring, which lured vulnerable women and girls from Indonesian slums to work in Sydney brothels. That man travelled from Sydney to Indonesia and worked with local contacts to arrange fake visa documents and bring a 17-year-old girl to Australia. During the teenager's 53 days in the country, the man controlled her movements and made her perform 10 to 12 hours of sex work 7 days a week. This is horrendous. He said he would hold her income until she returned to Indonesia. My opinion is let's hope these scumbags spend a long time in jail. Now in sport, we're down to the business end of the World Cup of football with the knockout stage in full swing. Brazil took on Norway in the first match and was sent packing 2-1. I was watching that game with one eye while preparing for this show, and it has to be said there was some dodgy officiating in that match, which has gone on across the World Cup. Host nation Mexico is not far off taking on England, as I mentioned, in another blockbuster. We'll keep you updated with that match throughout the show. The big guns progressed at Wimbledon with a record-setting win for Novak Djokovic. Tough four-setter that was. Jannik Sinner made light work of his Japanese opponent with a straight sets win. And in the women's draw, Naomi Osaka continued her strong run with a straight sets win over the number one seed Aryna Sabalenka. That was a bit of a surprise, that one. In the Formula One overnight, Charles Leclerc won the British Grand Prix for Ferrari with George Russell second and Lewis Hamilton third. For those of us listening here, Aussie Oscar Piastri languished down in 11th place. And championship leader Kimi Antonelli, who was chasing Leclerc for the win, had mechanical issues towards the end and finished in 15th. And then another tough weekend for tipsters in the NRL, seriously. With the Broncos season continuing to slide, what a fall from grace that is. The Eels beating the Sea Eagles, St George getting another win against the Tigers, and the Knights winning in a grind over the Dolphins thanks to a Dylan Brown field goal. We should also mention the Australian women's T20 team. I heard James mention them before, who regained the trophy at the World Cup overnight. The Aussie girls beat England in the final, winning by 7 wickets with 17 balls left. So there's plenty for us to discuss this morning. And as always, if you've got an opinion to share, a story to tell or something to report, the number to call is 131873. As many of you have already done, we'll be with your calls straight after the break. You can email me at 2gb.com or send me a text on 0460 873 873. 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Back with your calls right after this.
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23: 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Stephanie, hello. Thank you for ringing in.
32: And hello, Trent. And excellent to have you back on air again.
23: Thank you.
32: One does certainly have to wonder just what special place in Cringeville Mrs. Albanese has retreated to. But who could be surprised at the language of, you know, at the best, an extremely inarticulate individual purporting to lead this country? This is an individual who lies at will to the nation with a smirk on his face. And now we see him with this podcast indulging in juvenile, grotty,
23: yep,
32: gutter, sewer behaviour of the worst kind. No one can be surprised. This man lies to us on a daily basis and doesn't care. This really, if you look at him, he is an unreconstructed, bolshy little trot, or Marxist, or Leninist, or socialist, or communist. He's still on the campus, shrieking out his love for Palestine and undying hatred for Israel, which means the Jews, which means us, because we have Jewish Australians here. This is an individual who has, lying to us on a daily basis, driven a stake through the heart of this pulsing country.
2: Yes.
32: And now it is really just a ship on the rocks, and we're all going down fairly fast. But I've got to say, as a result of this individual's 4 years at the helm, I can do no better. And with your indulgence, just to quote a few words from a letter writer.
2: Of course you can.
32: Thank you. To the Australian Friday, June 19. It was from a Sally Graham, Malvern, Victoria. And she said, "We live in a socialist country, and taking money from savers and spending it on non-savers is what socialists do. Unfortunately, any money raised eventually gets soaked up by the organisations empowered to redistribute it. Mm-hmm. And even if politicians get booted out of their extremely expensive playpen, they'll be better off than most unemployed, thanks to the taxpayer." And finally, from another brilliant letter writer, Hunter Ronald, Jerobombra, to the Telegraph, March 20, and I saved it because it just says it exactly as it is. And in part, he wrote, "Australia has everything it needs to prosper well beyond most other nations, but the lucky country is led by third raters of all stripes. Indeed, it takes a special kind of stupid to mess up Australia, but we've done it on an industrial scale." And he finishes, "Profligate spending, robbing the next generation, massive subsidies to mask bad policies, failure to manage riches prudently, and here's the thing, a la the podcast, proverbial cakes and circuses to distract and create a little diversion here." That's exactly what he's doing now, of course. So this writer says, "We've outsourced our defence and our most critical industries that guarantee our future, including energy in all forms." So this individual, who could care less about this country, his behaviour and his language is really of the most disturbingly gutter type. And clearly he's enjoying it.
2: Yeah, he's absolutely loving it. Stephanie, thank you for your call. Thank you for listening in. You've summed it up as you always do, as Harry has with this text message. "Hi, Trent. Do you remember when Albo contested the election? Scott Morrison said there would be problems if Albo were elected, as he's never across the detail. How true is this proven? The number of own goals this guy has scored with unintended consequences created purely through lack of understanding, lack of awareness, and in a couple of cases, not being briefed at all about policies he was prosecuting. That includes everything from The Voice to first home ownership intervention to extensive and damaging tax reform." Now, more of your calls at nearly 29 past nine. Let's speak to Deb out in Orange, one of the most beautiful country towns in New South Wales. Hello, Deb.
8: Thank you. Come back and visit.
2: Nice. I love it out there. You know what? If they'd actually fix the highway and I could get out there, I would.
8: No, you've just ruined my day.
2: Yeah, sorry. Okay, go on.
8: Exactly what Stephanie said. However, what I wanted to add, please, is isn't it... This has to be a perfect example of this man, this inept, incapable Prime Minister, who's now found, he's really found his level. He can't deliver a speech without something in front of him or a teleprompter. Mm. He cannot get up anywhere. However, on a podcast with really trash talk, he's fine. Inappropriate comments, doesn't have to have much intellect to answer those stupid questions. To even have thought that that would have been a good idea, he is the worst Prime Minister in history of this country. But unfortunately, I say that with great sorrow, because he is just, we are going down, down, down the tube so fast. Who knows how long it will take for us to get back.
2: Yeah, absolutely. Deb, thank you for your call. Trent's called in from Rouse Hill. G'day, Trent. How are you?
11: Yeah, g'day, Trent. It's hard to follow Stephanie.
2: It's a tough act to follow, mate, isn't it?
11: Yeah, it is, yeah. Look, I really think that Albanese, he's guiding us down to a subprime mortgage crisis. I think going forward, he's going to put increasing pressure on banks to relax lending on first home ownership.
2: Yep, which is a worry.
11: Yeah, and what happened in the US back in 08, 09, 10, we're heading that same direction. It's just it's scary to think that what's coming, and because he's going to have those, he'll want to push up first ownership, and he'll then put increasing pressure on banks to relax lending for that, and I think that's a recipe for disaster.
23: You know, Trent, a good mate of mine was living in California in 08, 9, 10, as you said. He lived in a little enclave of maybe 10 apartments. Each day for about, sort of once a week, I guess, you'd say, he'd come home and find somebody had just left the keys in the door of their apartment and moved out, gone, defaulted on their mortgage, because basically the house they'd paid, you know, $500,000 for was worth $300,000. Now, a 5% drop here now isn't at that rate yet, but you already have, to your point, people who've gotten into the market recently with a 5% deposit who now have a house and a mortgage that's worth less than what they paid for it.
11: That's right. That's right. That's right.
23: Doesn't make
11: any
23: sense.
11: And it's only going to get worse.
23: Doesn't make any sense. Trent, thank you for your call. Let's have a chat to Mark in Bronte. G'day, Mark. How are you?
0: I'm very well, thanks, Trent. Excellent job. Look, I agree with all those people, especially Stephanie. But look, just say that the prices drop 1 to 10%.
23: Yep.
0: They've still got a unit to buy for $900,000. The kids can't buy that.
23: That's right.
0: A lot of nonsense.
23: That's right.
0: All this means is that the investors who have properties just keep them, put the rents up, and they'll sell them when our boat gets booted out. That's all this is going to do.
23: Yeah, absolutely, mate. Thank you for your call. You're spot on, Mark. Spot on. That's what I've been saying as well, is that, and I've run through the exercise in the last month or so, is that if your borrowing power comes down, so if you're going to buy a house that was $1.3 million and it drops to $1.25 million and your borrowing power would only stretch to 1.2, your borrowing power stretches to 1.1 or 1.15 and you still can't buy the house, which is the point that Mark is making. Just a quick news update for you. For those on the Anzac Bridge heading into the city, we've just spotted a minor accident out of the window of the studio. It looks like a car and a motorcycle have come together, but luckily the motorcyclist is up and about. Everyone's okay. But that lane is currently blocked, or I think it's just moved off now. So the motorcyclist is walking his bike down the road. So please just be careful if you're anywhere near the Anzac Bridge. We've had so many messages here, so many messages related to what the Prime Minister said and the way that the Prime Minister said it. For example, this one from Phil. Trent, if that was ScoMo or any man in the Liberal Party making the comments that our Prime Minister made, the likes of Plibersek and Penny Wong would be all over the media, especially the ABC, calling out misogynist and out-of-touch commentary and that he should resign. But no, it's Albo, so it's okay. What I would say to that, though, Phil, is that Tanya Plibersek looked a little bit uncomfortable when she was addressing it this morning. But you're right, it's hypocrisy of the highest order, showing that there are no true values, just personal interest. Yep, you're absolutely right there. Steve, as I said, made the comments about the Prime Minister's wife. Jason saying, how convenient for the Prime Minister to release an apology that one of his staffers would have written and is out of the country when the time comes. Yep, absolutely. Also another one here saying, so not even the Mean Girls called him out, says it all. You know, where are the likes of the Prime Minister's biggest fans? I think the thing for me with this particular commentary, and again, as I said, if you're Nikki Osborne and you can get the Prime Minister on your podcast, go for your life. But the thing for me, the reality with this, is it is cringy and it's unbecoming of somebody who's running the country. If you have a look, just two examples I can think of. Barack Obama did a Comedians in Cars Getting Coffee with Jerry Seinfeld. He also sat in a little street food restaurant in Vietnam with the chef Anthony Bourdain. Now, in neither of those episodes that if you watch with the US president, does he look cringy and embarrassing. This stuff is cringy and embarrassing. It's absolute rubbish. 131873. Let me know what you think on the open line number. Coming up to 25 minutes to 10. We'll be back after this.
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2: Trent Nikolic with you on 2GB for Mark Levy. 131 873 is the open line number. 0460 873 873 is the text line. More of your calls. Jeff in Guildford. Hello, mate.
9: How are you?
2: I'm good, thank you. Jeff, how are you going?
9: Not bad, not bad. Just to hone out the philosophy of Labor with their spending. I used to work for an ex-politician. He was a member of Liverpool, high up in the Labor Party. And we had a meeting one time because the bank manager at Hurstville came to talk to us. I was the accountant at the time, and spoke to us both. And the manager said to his name was Jack Mannix.
2: Yep.
9: Jack, you're going to have to stop spending. It's just going way out of control. And I'll never forget this. And Jack looked at him, and I

0: your car and take your roof racks off and don't drive if you don't need to. Seriously, like, have you met a single person that would say to you that's a good way to spend $20 million?
1: No, not at all.
0: Not one.
1: But we're all getting used to it, aren't we?
0: Yeah, mate.
1: We've got no choice.
0: You get desensitised to it. Jeff, I know you've got to run. Thank you for calling in, mate. Great to speak to you. I've got a text message here from Andy. Morning, Trent. The gold prize needs to go to Nikki Osborne, that is, for highlighting how stupid the Prime Minister really is. Great job, Nikki. I tell you what, a lot of you are saying that. Nick's called in. G'day, Nick. What would you like to say?
2: G'day, Trent. How are you?
0: I'm good, thank you, mate. How are you?
2: Yeah, good, thank you. Look, this is quite reminiscent, and it's like Groundhog Day, because I remember back in 07 when good old Kay Rudd got in, he used to love putting himself on TV and be on the Rove McManus show.
0: Yep,
2: and
0: that's
2: these
0: right.
2: These guys, they get so delusional and so self-absorbed in their own importance once they get the big chair, they seem to lose the sight of the big picture. I don't know. There seems to be a pattern with the Labor Party and their leaders once they get in the big chair. So, yeah, look, I couldn't agree more with all the previous callers. He's sending us down the drain, and he's sending us down the drain pretty quickly. So, really, we need things to happen and change real quick for us to be able to get back to where we need to be as a nation.
0: Nick, the sticking point for me, you're spot on, I agree with you. The sticking point for me, and I said this to James Willis before nine when I spoke to him on The Breakfast Show, there are a hell of a lot of people listening to this radio station around Australia, not just in New South Wales, who would like to hear the Prime Minister answer questions and defend his position. None of us are saying he shouldn't go on podcasts. None of us are saying he shouldn't speak to the FM networks. Go for your life if that's what you want to do. But this radio station has people listening in all around the country who are facing serious issues and need serious answers to serious questions. And I think it's disrespectful to you and anybody else that listens to the station that the Prime Minister won't come on here and answer those questions.
2: Oh, he's afraid, mate. He's afraid. But like someone's told me, when someone tells you who they really are and what he did with on that podcast, which showing who he really is, believe them, because the rest of the stuff he tells us is all staged, and quite frankly, I don't want to say the word on the TV.
0: Yeah, sadly, you're right. Thanks for calling in, Nick. Enjoy the rest of your day. Now, I've had a message here with no name on it. Please put your name on them. Do you ever get anyone that calls in that doesn't just share the same opinion as you? Well, I put as many calls to air as I get, so they're the calls we've had this morning so far. But just to read you this message, Logan from the Northern Beaches in Sydney, he doesn't agree with me. With the housing pricing and the new taxes, I've never agreed with Albo about anything and still don't, except for this. I'm 30, just started a small business and have zero generational wealth. Now, there's a lot of people like Logan. The business at maximum potential income, which it may never reach, is $180,000 in profit per year before tax. As it seemed, we would never outright own a home, as at that income, after expenses such as rent, food, petrol, etc., the maximum saving potential is about $50,000 a year. May I remind you that this is maximum potential, no holidays, no Saturdays, no going out, no expensive meals, no unforeseen expenses like breakdowns. Your average home on the Northern Beaches with a garage and yard for the dog with some on-street parking starts at about $2 million. $2 million divided by 50,000 is 40 years. Something had to change. He may not have made the right choice, but at least he took some form of action. If you ask the older generation, they say it should have stayed the way it is, and the younger generation don't have an answer of how it could be done differently. Now, Logan, I don't disregard what you're saying at all. But what I would ask you is this. You're talking about the average house costing $2 million and you're talking about your maximum profit being $180,000 a year before tax. Let's say, hypothetically, you make that $180,000 a year. It wouldn't matter if that house dropped to $1.5 million from $2 million. You're still not going to be able to afford to pay it back and you're still not going to be that far in front of the eight ball. So as I've said before, it's not necessarily the cost of the house that is the major problem. And you can boot investors out of the market all you want. But unless the property market crashes, which nobody wants, the actual cost of buying the house is not going to drop. So if you're still making the same amount of money, if the cost of living is still where it is, and if everything else keeps going up as it has been, how are you going to be able to afford to buy that house? So I don't disagree with what you're saying, and the point you're making actually has real numbers in it. But even if that $2 million house dropped to $1.5 million, to use your example, at 180 grand a year, I still think

0: you're going to be struggling to be able to pay the mortgage back and certainly do it comfortably. That's the way I see it. But I thank you, Logan, for your alternate view. And I value it because, as I keep saying, these are real people with real issues that they're facing. And it looks like you've run the numbers. It's 24 minutes to 10. We'll take a break and we'll be right back.
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5: 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Canberra's best talk is on 2CC.
0: Almost 11 minutes to 10. Trent Nikolic with you for Mark Levy on Mornings on 2GB. 131 873 is the open line number. As many of your calls as we can get to over the next two and a bit hours up to midday, we will take. And 0460 873 873 is the text line, so feel free to use that as well. As we've got here, and again, you didn't put your name on it, so please do. Enjoying my coffee, visiting Sydney from Perth, single mother with three boys. We are one of the wealthiest countries in the world. Why do we have homelessness, healthcare issues, etc.? If you're very unhappy with the status quo, what would you suggest to fix it instead of everyone being angry about it? Well, there's no anger here. We're being pretty measured about it. In terms of what would you suggest, we'll start spending our money a little bit more smartly. I mean, you said there, why do we have homelessness and healthcare issues? Well, let's spend money on that. I reckon you could find a few doctors around the state who would have liked the 20 million bucks that got spent on that stupid ad, for argument's sake. And the other point to that I would make is that if you don't start thinking about how we're going to repay this debt, which is climbing past $1 trillion with a bullet, your three boys that you mentioned there, their grandkids are going to be paying it off Because I'm not seeing anything from this government that indicates it's willing to rein in spending, willing to spend money in a smarter way and do it in a way that's feasible and sustainable. Now, if we're not going to return to a budget surplus until 2036, we're getting worse and worse, not better and better. So it's not so much about being angry. It's more about finding constructive ways to increase productivity and to find a way to ramp up us paying back the debt. Because the other thing I'd say post-budget is go out there and speak to small business owners or anybody who's thinking about starting a small business and get them to tell you whether we've got any aspiration left in this country, because why would you do it? There's absolutely no incentive now to start up a small business, a startup of any kind. We've heard people in the tech realm saying they're just going to go and do it overseas. Because why would you do it here with the burden of what capital gains tax is going to do to you? It doesn't make any sense at all. We've had a lot of feedback to what Logan said in regards to, you know, housing prices. And one of them here is, what happens if the business owner wants to sell the business? This is a really good point and goes to what I was just saying there. The government's new tax proposal is such that the business owner will have to pay 30% in tax of the net sale value of the business. How does the caller feel about giving the government 30% of the business value? Absolutely. Absolutely. Ben, lol, 2036 is 10 years away. Oh, I did know that, mate. Hardly that woman's great-grandkids. Ben, in 10 years when we return to surplus, we're not going to make $1 trillion in surplus, mate. So we'll be taking a while to pay that debt back. I think you would know that's what I meant when I said that. Cheryl saying, morning, Trent. My view of the Prime Minister is that he's divisive, disagreeable, dishonest, disrespectful, deceitful, disingenuous, untrustworthy and duplicitous. And welcome back to Wilbur. Glad he's well again. Yeah, he's walking a little gingerly up there, Wilbur, in the traffic room after having his appendix out. But he's back and he's here for us, which is good. Elizabeth saying, where's the Me Too group? Good question. And Nicole saying, how come Albo can give a straight answer to a question about who he would shag, marry or date, yet avoid answering every single question in Parliament? He's always deflecting and going off on tangents and not even attempting to answer directly. Well, I heard Chris Bowen talk about the Liberal Party and something it did in 2022. Don't care. Not interested. You're in government now. Stop blaming a government that was here 3, 4, 5, 10 years ago and start answering the questions that you're being asked here. Lynn saying, hi, Trent, where's the pushback on Albo's remarks by the right? Yeah, Lynn, that's another good point as well. 131873 is the open line number if you want to have your say. There's little solace this morning for anyone with a mortgage, and this goes to what Logan was talking about. Economists have all but ruled out an interest rate cut before well into next year, with most tipping no relief until the second half of 2027. And it could get worse before it gets better, with a fourth rate rise still very much on the table. And traders believe there's a better than 50% chance of another rate rise by December. The big worry is inflation. It's being kept simmering by the fallout from the Iran conflict, which I don't think is the major part of the equation, but it's a part, and the threat of another spike in oil prices. The current cash rate sits at 4.35%, and that for now, that's where it's staying. It's not going to drop anytime soon. You know, someone here, Dave, saying, Trent, you want to repay the debt, forget productivity. We don't make anything anymore. We've got to dig, baby, dig. That's all we have. Yeah, look, and capital gains changes have taken away the willingness to take risks. You're absolutely right there, Dave. That goes to what I was saying there before about small business owners or anyone who's thinking about starting a small business owner. Greg saying many people don't understand that a deficit means we can't afford the minimum credit card debt. A surplus means we can afford to pay the monthly interest bill. It doesn't mean the debt's being paid off. That's the point I was making before. We're going to be nowhere near, absolutely nowhere near paying this debt off in our lifetime, most of us listening, and probably our kids or our grandkids. Siv, thanks for listening in as you always do. Mate, I don't watch Question Time because it doesn't exactly do wonders for the blood pressure. It's a waste of time. You learn nothing and it achieves nothing. Yeah, absolutely. And one last one before we take a break. This is from Leon. Hey, Trent, I'm one of the 34% who actually voted for this government. Thank you for admitting that, Leon. So I feel partially responsible for the mess the country finds itself in. The PM has absolutely no idea what he's doing, but listening to Stephanie continually makes you angry. Look, I don't necessarily agree with that, Leon. I don't think And this is what Australia's always prided itself on, is having robust debate. Unless you're in the Labor Party, when you actually want to go on silly podcasts and talk about nonsense on FM radio stations, instead of being asked the kind of questions you would be if you came into this studio. It's just after 5 minutes to ten. We'll take a break and wrap it up before the news.
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0: Trent Nicolich with you on 2GB Mornings. We're coming up to the 10 o'clock news. We'll speak to Dario Valenza in the next hour. He's the Carbonics founder. We're going to talk about some new drone technology in Australia, which is a good thing to talk about. And we are going to speak to the Shadow New South Wales Agriculture Minister, Brendan Moylan, about bird flu, because guess what? Surprise, surprise. Nobody from the Labor Party is available for comment as we face down something that could become extremely serious for us to deal with here in New South Wales. No one in the Labor Party available for comment, so we'll talk to Shadow Agriculture Minister Brendan Moylan. Trent Nicolich with you on 2GB. We'll be back after the news.
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1: It's 8 degrees in Canberra, but feels like 3. 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The Prime Minister has issued a one-line statement unequivocally apologising for taking part in a word game of shag, marry or date.